0: says he heard a loud bang during last night's ambush and shooting. The 48-year-old is fighting for his life in hospital after he was approached and shot in his driveway in Altona North last night. Hedara is allegedly the head of his family's crime clan, which have been long-term rivals to jailed tobacco kingpin Kazim Hamad. Stephen lives close to last night's shooting and has told 774 ABC Melbourne it was a frightening ordeal.
1: Someone's been shot on my street. I didn't think much of it at the time because it was just, you know, a loud bang. It set the dog off. Maybe an hour later, there's police and the ambulance. But I didn't see too much. Apparently, my mother watched someone get rolled into an ambulance.
0: State school teachers are meeting to decide if they'll take to the streets once again this week as a drawn-out pay dispute continues with the state government. Voting on the government's latest pay offer closes today, which would give educators a 28 to 32% pay rise and a $2,000 lump sum payment. If Australian Education Union members accept the offer, a strike plan for later this week will be called off. Minister Ingrid Stitt says the government will respect any decision that's made.
2: We're going to respect that process. We want to make sure that our amazing teachers and education staff across our state schools are rewarded for the amazing work that they do.
0: Wildlife Victoria says the number of bird flu cases continues to rise across Victoria, with more than 70 confirmed reports across the state. Authorities have confirmed the virus killed one little penguin at the famous Phillip Island colony at the weekend. It comes as the largest wildlife vaccination effort on record begins today, as experts jab thousands of little penguins at both the island and St Kilda. Lisa Palmer is the CEO of Wildlife Victoria. She's told 774 ABC Melbourne the unfolding situation has been devastating.
3: It's incredibly stressful and incredibly confronting to be seeing this go on. But the risk to humans is very, very low, but the disease is so contagious that it's incredibly important that we don't transfer the disease from one wild creature to the other.
0: The Minister for the National Disability Insurance Scheme says she's confident an agreement can be reached with the Coalition on the government's proposed overhaul to the NDIS. Debate will begin in the Senate today on Labor's reforms, which ASIO argues are necessary to ensure the scheme remains sustainable into the future. Minister Jenny McAllister says the government wants the bill passed this week.
4: I'm confident that there is an agreement to be reached here, and I say it for this reason. The Coalition has said publicly that they think that reforming this scheme does matter. They've said that they're up for that task. I take them at face value on that, and all of our discussions with them have been very constructive.
0: Australia's food delivery drivers will receive higher pay and new workplace protections from today. National Work reporter Bronwyn Herbert.
5: Food and grocery delivery workers using platforms such as Uber Eats and DoorDash are now covered by new minimum standards under a Fair Work Commission order. Riders will receive minimum rates starting at $31.30 an hour for engaged time, and platforms must also provide personal accident insurance. The changes are expected to benefit around 250,000 workers. The reforms are being hailed by unions as a landmark step for gig workers.
0: Ukraine insists Russia is striking civilian targets after Moscow claimed its latest strikes targeted weapons infrastructure. Here's Europe correspondent Elias Kluwer.
6: Russia is continuing its aerial attacks on Ukrainian cities, and its latest drone and missile strike destroyed a market in the capital, Kyiv. Another Russian attack in the east of Ukraine struck a house, and two people inside died. Moscow says the attacks are designed to limit Ukraine's weapons manufacturing, but responding on X, Volodymyr Zelensky, the Ukrainian president, said wherever the Russians can reach with their ballistic missiles, they strike civilian infrastructure. The Russian attacks come as Kyiv ramps up its retaliation efforts on Moscow, targeting military industries and retail distribution centres that Kyiv claims are being used as Russian logistics bases.
0: To the weather now, there's a road weather alert for Melbourne in the inner, western, eastern and southeastern suburbs due to the fog. For the state, areas of morning fog near and south of the ranges, isolated showers in the far east of East Gippsland, the chance of a brief light shower about central and western parts during the afternoon. For Melbourne, partly cloudy with a top today of 17 degrees. Tomorrow, a possible shower, 20. Showers on Wednesday, 17. Thursday, a shower or two and 18. Right now in Melbourne, it's 8 degrees. ABC News.
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1: Mornings with Raf Epstein.
2: We'll come back to the conversation around the gun buyback after 10:30. I did get texts like this about the gun buyback. Just keep in mind, happening in New South Wales, not happening in Victoria, not happening here. But Tim texted this, family members will just shuffle firearms around to meet the limits. So now instead of having the rifles in one place, they'll be in three or four different places. And I got this text from Jeff, Raf, reality check. None of the massacres, the incidents have been committed by law-abiding citizens. So Bondi, Port Arthur, Hoddle Street, gangland shootings, last night shooting. I'm a primary producer and competitor shooter. The laws are already extremely tight for storage and usage. Get real. Criminals do not obey laws. So why punish responsible firearms owners? We'll come back to that after 10:30. We've been speaking about police station numbers as well. Got a bit of a traffic issue for you, first of all. Erica's somewhere on Eastlink, I think. What do people need to know, Erica?
3: Good morning, Raf. Yes, northbound Eastlink, like heading towards the city, from Ferntree-Gully Road, approaching High Street Road, traffic is at standstill. They're doing some roadworks at the High Street Road exit. So the left lane is blocked and speed limits are down to 60. Okay. So if everyone can merge to the right two lanes early and be courteous, that'd be great. It speeds up to 100 halfway across the bridge, so everything's good.
2: Okay. So, and that's north of Ferntree-Gully Road heading towards High Street Road, is that right?
3: Yeah, that's correct.
2: Heading north. Okay, great. Thank you, Erica. That was a comprehensive traffic report. And be courteous as well. That's a lovely and important thing to say. We'll also come back to the conversation around police stations and having officers in police stations. I did get this text from Graham. Morning, Raf. I live in Ballarat. To man regional police stations, the cops would probably have to sit there for 364 nights a year with nothing to do. It's far better to have feet on the beat. That's from Graham in Ballarat. I'll come back to all of that, police stations, whether or not Victoria would ever think about joining in the New South Wales gun buyback. But let's talk about something that is simply delightful, should be the start of something simply delightful. At 8 minutes past 10 on Life and Other Catastrophes, I want to talk about proposals. When one person asks another to spend the rest of their life with them, what was yours like? What do you remember about your proposal? Was it one of the people getting married, by the way, that asked the big question? Because in a lot of other times, in a lot of other places, it can be someone else. Could be the parents, could be a friend, could be a relative. What do you remember about your wedding proposal? 1300 222 774. Jane Fisher is the Finkel Professor of Global Health at Monash University. Good morning, Jane.
4: Good morning, Raf.
2: Now, I'm sure wedding proposals have changed. This one really caught my eye. Now, I can't say I really know who Jack Sinclair is. I know he plays for the Saints. Have I seen him hand pass, kick a goal? No. I have, though, courtesy of social media, seen him propose. Just think about the beautiful magic words from your own experience. Like, what were the, you know, I want to spend the rest of my life with you, or you're the most beautiful. No. In classic Australian fashion, Jack Sinclair's words. Have listened to this closely. Will ya or what? Those immortal words. Just have a little listen. This popped up on social media. This is the AFL player.
5: Will you make me the happiest man and marry me?
6: Oh, my God.
5: Will ya or what? Say something.
2: Will ya or what? Romantic, Jane?
4: Well, I think he'd tried hard before.
2: Yeah,
4: he was waiting for some sort of cue that it had been heard. And I guess that moment is rehearsed a lot in the asker's mind. But then maybe you don't have the follow-up. You can plan that bit.
2: You need to remember a longer script.
4: And think about what the response might be.
2: Do you think proposals have changed?
4: Look, I'm sure they have. I think they've become, as you were saying earlier, with social media, the likelihood it's documented and reported. I think it used to be essentially a pretty private moment, and it's now more recorded for history, more examined.
2: Are you comfortable with it being

0: less private?
1: Well, I think it becomes performative, and that doesn't mean it's not authentic, but there is a lot riding on it, and maybe when it was a more private conversation, it wasn't one that had all these expectations of romance and the situation in which it would occur and who might witness it. Mm. I'll be interested to hear.
0: You mean you didn't have a flash mob involved in your social media video when you were betrothed?
1: That didn't happen. Fairly prosaic.
0: That didn't happen.
1: No.
0: There weren't sort of rose petals coming from the helicopter. No, that didn't happen.
1: No
0: either.
1: Hearts coming up from the screen.
0: Yeah, the gas-filled heart-shaped balloons. No, didn't happen.
1: Zero.
0: Okay. Let me invite your proposal stories. 1300 222 774. Proposals. Well, there's always been wedding proposals. They've taken many different forms in many different places across many different cultures. So, what do you remember about the proposal in your life? Might be yours, might be someone else you know. 1300 222 774 is the number. Jane, do you think, I'm assuming there are fewer parents being the proposer, but I don't know if that's definitely true.
1: I think it would be very interesting to hear. I know among my colleagues, especially people from South Asian backgrounds, that they said their marriage was still an invited or arranged one, and essentially the parents...
0: They'd be the ones with the proposal.
1: ...reached the agreement that this would be a good match. And there was probably some capacity to say no, but the actual arrangements were not made by the two.
0: Well, I think people are still being introduced a lot by other members of their family. I know that still happens.
1: But that's quite a formal introduced marriage where the two sets of parents reach an agreement together. And in some, there's still discussion of payments, dowry
0: payments. Yeah, there's still dowries, isn't there?
1: Yeah,
0: still dowries.
1: So I would be very interested to hear about that experience, whether that's something that people would repeat or do for their own children.
0: I know there's someone in the grandparent generation in my family who's more than willing to still be a matchmaker. I'm not sure the grandchildren are willing to participate.
1: What's Jewish tradition? Are there matchmakers?
0: Fiddler on the roof coming back, right? Fiddler on the roof's back. So, there's definitely significant parts of, it depends what sort of Jewish culture you come from. But, absolutely, arranged marriages or introductions from parents, matchmakers.
1: Yes.
0: There's a cultural tradition going back hundreds of years of Jewish matchmakers as well. But 1300 222 774, who asked the question? What did they say? The wedding proposal in your life, maybe you're not married, maybe someone you know is married, might be a child, might be a parent. Any wedding proposal that you think is worth us hearing about, 1300 222 774 is the phone number. Anne's calling from Warrandyte. What do you want to mention, Anne?
2: Hello, Raf. You might get a laugh out of this.
0: Please.
2: My husband of now 25 years asked if he would like us to consolidate our assets. That was my marriage proposal.
1: Did you know what it meant, or was the code too difficult?
2: Well, no, I didn't actually, to be honest. I said, pardon?
0: Was it over champagne and strawberries, or?
2: No, it wasn't. I was preparing a dinner in the kitchen, and he was sitting on the...
0: Right. So he's romantic?
2: Oh, absolutely not. Lovely man, but not a romantic bone in his body.
0: And you were happy with that proposal?
2: I was a bit stumped.
0: Right.
2: We'd been together for quite a time.
0: Right.
2: And I guess it wasn't quite what I expected it would be. But
0: so, look, Anne, I'm going to pretend, I'm going to assume that he's not listening. If you could have your time again.
2: He's playing golf somewhere, he won't be listening.
0: Yeah, great. Playing golf, he won't hear. If you could have your time again, are you happy with... Should we consolidate our assets, or would you have liked something else?
2: Probably made up for it down the track.
0: Right.
2: Because when we bought a ring, he got down bended knee and offered me the ring that I had chosen. So I think he tried to redeem himself.
1: Yeah. So I presume you accepted that.
2: I did. We've been married for 25 years.
0: Great to hear, Anne. Thank you. Would you like to consolidate our...

0: sets. There you go. That's one line. Who proposed? What was the proposal line? Was there a social media video? Was anybody else invited? 1300 222 774. Any betrothal in your life? Maybe it went well. Maybe it did not last forever. But what's the proposal in your life you'd like to tell us about? Give us a call. 1300 222 774.
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0: I'm going to give the points to an elaborate proposal to this texter. My niece's boyfriend ploughed marry me into his

0: Maybe, yeah.
1: Yeah. And if you said to her, I'm being held to ransom, what would she say?
0: Oh, that doesn't matter. No, I am being held to ransom now, you know.
2: Yeah. So you still are not married?
0: No, I never married her, but we're separated and we have three children.
1: Oh, okay. Well, that's why you're saying held to ransom. Okay. I hear you, Matt. I hear you. There you go. Well, that's, you know, that's different proposals, different outcomes. We're trying to cast the net as far and as wide as we can here on 774. Life and Other Catastrophes is the name of the segment. Jane Fisher joins us every Monday. Just talking about wedding proposals. Will ya or what is Jack Sinclair's kickoff moment for us from the AFL player, so aptly named kickoff moment. Joseph's calling from Coonan's Hill. What do you want to say, Joseph? What do you want to tell us?
3: Yeah, hi there. Yeah, just in relation to my wife's male cousin who'd been with his partner, female, for many, many years, and his partner became unwell and was taken to hospital. She had a food issue, but he sat beside her bed and said, if you come to, I'll marry you. What happened? She came good after a day or two, but she remembered in a state of semi-consciousness, the proposal.
1: Oh, my Lord. Oh, my Lord.
2: And did she
3: take the rollicking country wedding in the end. Oh. So it was really quite good.
1: If you come to, I'll marry you.
3: Yes, that's right. And she was semi-conscious. And it was only a few days later when she did, because the hospital administered to her, she was fine. She said and made reference to it. And it was an incredible shindig wedding.
1: Wow. Okay. Well, not such an auspicious beginning to the proposal, but a good wedding.
2: Yeah.
3: Oh, yeah, absolutely. And everyone laughs because they never thought that they would get married.
1: There we go. If you come to, I'll marry you. I think that one's going to stick in my brain. If you come to, I'll marry you. 1300 222 774. And also, if you've got thoughts on if the proposal location, is that linked to the prospects for a marriage's health? Is there any indicator of where that relationship may go, or how long it might last? Mick is calling from Heidelberg. What do you want to tell us, Mick?
4: As I said to the producer, the short form is we met in a steam bath. Our first kiss was on a picket line, and I proposed to her in her bed.
2: That's a lot of detail.
1: Tell me about that. I'm not sure I want to ask about a steam bath. Tell me about the proposal on the picket line.
4: No, the steam bath was simple. Some of the older people probably remember the old briquette hot water services.
1: Yeah.
4: We were at a mutual friend's place and they had one of them. It used to boil over regularly.
1: Yeah, right.
4: So I filled the house with soup. My wife was introduced to my legs from the knees to the feet. She couldn't see anything else at the time.
1: And the picket line?
4: If you remember back in the late 70s, the Victorian Railways was a bit of an industrial powder keg.
1: Right.
4: And I used to work for the railways. So, yeah, we're on a picket line.
1: There you go. Mick, I'm very impressed. That's a pretty good triptych as a way of explaining the beginnings of your relationship. Maddie's calling from Hawthorne. What do you want to tell us, Maddie?
5: Oh, hi, Raph. My husband, when we were courting, I think I said I'd love to be around my family when we got engaged. I didn't mean literally. I just met in the same kind of city, and he surprised me by proposing in front of 100 of my family members.
1: Oh.
2: Had he set that up? Had he invited 100 people to something?
5: Oh, no, we had like a yearly Christmas in July. It was all my cousins, a really big family, and he had planned it with the organiser of the event.
1: Wow.
5: So they were the only two who knew father. And I was part of that. We have entertainment, and I was brought up on the stage unaware that my husband was there dressed up as a bear. This sounds crazy, but

0: Anyway, it was lots of fun, and he proposed to me in front of all my cousins and aunties squealing, and it was a really beautiful moment because I wouldn't say we're naturally extroverts. It was
1: right.
0: Yeah, but
2: did you say yes, Maddie?
0: Of course, yeah.
1: Okay. And ultimately, that was a good place and the right time to be asked.
0: Oh, it was a wonderful celebration then to share with the family, and 11 years later and 3 kids, it's a great story to share with them as well.
1: Why was he in a bear suit?
0: Well, we used to have the entertainers as part of this family function, and he thought it would be fun to be kind of
1: in a bear suit.
2: What were you dressed up as?
0: Oh, I was pretty normal, just in my dress, but... Yeah, wow. No, it's a good story, and we've got it on video. But, yeah, it's not normally, it's not something I would have planned myself, but I really appreciated the care and the bravery, I guess, he had to do that.
1: Bear suit, that's also up there. It's not quite, would you like to consolidate your assets, but it's up there. Maddie, thank you. Leon's in Reservoir. I'm loving all these wedding proposals. Leon, what story have you got for us?
3: I was courting my now wife a number of years, and her dad got sick, and I thought I'd do the right thing, ask him for his permission for marriage. So I went to the hospital, said, "Silvano, can I ask your permission to marry your daughter?" And he laughed his head off. I thought he was going to die in that hospital bed. He laughed and laughed, and it is... My mother-in-law said, "Yes, you can, Leon." So to surprise my wife, I took her to visit my dad at the cemetery, and that's where I proposed with a ring in front of thousands of silent witnesses at the Boondara Cemetery, and she said yes.
1: Right. In a cemetery. That's kind of beautiful but surprising.
2: Well, both fathers, I guess, were agreeing.
3: We're still married, so it's worked.
1: It did work. Leon, I love it. I haven't heard of a proposal in a cemetery before, so you get extra points for that. It's coming up to 25 minutes past 10 on Life and Other Catastrophes. We just want to hear your wedding proposal stories. We'll see how broad and varied we can get. Alison's calling from Ballarat. What do you want to tell us, Alison?
4: Yes. My husband, now 46 years, came up to Ballarat for the weekend because we had a bit of a commute relationship going on. And he quite calmly said, "Look, I've got 6 weeks' holiday in 6 weeks' time. How about we get married?"
2: Had the thought crossed your mind yet?
4: No. As a matter of fact, it hadn't. But I had been given some insight if I really thought about it, because we met when he gate-crashed my party, and I went up to this young man and I said, "Hello, my name is Alison and this is my party. You are?" And he said, "I'm Harry. Happy to meet you."
1: So he's a bit of a gate-crasher, but it worked.
4: It's worked for 46 years, right?
1: Well, it's not bad, 46. You know, I hope you get another 46.
2: And did you get married in 6 weeks?
4: Yes, we did.
1: Wow.
4: We did. And that was in 1980. So, you know, there were a lot of raised eyebrows as to why they were getting married so quickly.
1: Oh, of course. Yes. Well, yeah, indeed, Alison, indeed.
4: But no children for another 2 and a bit years. So.
1: Thank you for your story, Alison. Look, I'll get to more calls on 1300 222 774. I haven't had any parent proposals yet, but we'll see if we get there before the news headlines. I'm struggling to find any, Jane, but are there themes? No, they all seem to be a little bit out of the box so far, the ones we've heard.
2: It does seem that people have nevertheless put a lot of thought into it, done something that's congruent at least with the asker, you know.
1: Yes.
2: Putting things into crops.
1: Well, they're true to character,
2: yeah.
1: Right?
2: They seem to be, and it might
1: be a construction made after the fact, but they do seem to, the proposal seems to tell something about the character of the person doing the proposing. Yeah, okay.
2: Yeah. And that people are able to see kindness even if the proposal itself is unexpected or perhaps not very smooth or fluent.
1: Consolidate your assets. Bev's in Altona. What's What's your story, Bev?
5: Good morning. A young friend of the family had been going out with his girlfriend, and he had his marriage proposal made up in the form of a $5 scratchy.
1: Right.
5: And he took his girlfriend down by the Yarra. They had a picnic. And then he handed her the scratchy scratched the surface. And it was, will you marry me?
1: Right. That's very novel. In this, like she thought it was just a little gift of a bit of a lotto ticket, turned out to be a wedding proposal.
5: Yes, exactly.
1: Gosh, that's kind of elaborate, though.
2: A lot of planning.
1: Yeah.
2: Did she say yes?
5: I still don't know how he managed or where he managed to get it made up. I'll have to ring him tonight and ask him.
1: And how long have they been married, Bev?
5: A while. About 4 years. They've got two young children.
1: Oh, right. Okay.
5: But he does tend to think outside the box quite a bit.
1: Yeah, well, clearly. Yeah. If someone said to me, can you please go and disguise a message inside what looks like a scratchy gambling ticket, I wouldn't even know where to go. I suppose I'd just have to start with Google and see how I go. Kathy's in Baldwin. What's your story, Kathy?
6: Hi, Raph. I'm part of a community choir, and about 10 years ago, the boyfriend of our choir director organised for us to, about 15 of us, to get together in the block arcade as they were just wandering through. Oh. And we sang and he proposed, and then Hague's Chocolates brought out all chocolates for all of us, which was delightful.
2: So a flash mob.
1: Yeah.
6: A flash mob.
1: What did you sing?
6: I wish I'd remembered. I can't remember. but yes, just beautiful choral music for them.
1: Oh, that's delightful, Kathy. Look, I love it. Thanks so much for calling.
6: And it was wonderful for us to be involved in.
1: Yeah, of course.
6: Just useful.
1: Sounds like a lot of fun. Beautiful. Thank you for calling. These texts, married nearly 46 years, my then long-term boyfriend came out of the shower. Sorry, I just read it. Came out of the shower with a towel around his waist and proposed as the towel accidentally fell to the floor. Oh, my God, I accepted. He's not exactly a romantic. Yeah, I don't know. The post-shower proposal doesn't reek of forward planning, does it? But either way, and Sally's has this. I had lived with my partner for some time. After some years, I proposed to him, and his answer was, if it ain't broke, why fix it? Oh, wow. Gosh, that's the anti-romance as well. If it ain't broke, why fix it? There you go. I mean, other than, as someone mentioned, heartwarming, Dorothy texting that this proposal is very heartwarming. Have you learned anything, Jane?
2: Well, there seem to be some resistant recipients of proposals.
1: Resistant recipients.
2: But
1: yes.
2: Broadly, I think it's an event that people are recalling very vividly. So it's clearly important.
1: Well, I think you don't forget. Hopefully you don't forget. Hopefully.
2: I agree. Yeah.
1: Do you forget if the marriage dissolves? I wonder if you're more likely to forget, or I wonder if it's just locked in there forever.
2: That might be a question for next time.
1: That's for next time, right. Do you remember your proposal if you're divorced? Yeah, we'll do that next time. Jane, thank you so much.
2: Thanks for having me.
1: Jane Fisher is the Finkel Professor of Global Health at Monash University. I've still got an image in my mind of the towel dropping. I don't know why that's sticking there. But anyway, I'll get back to your calls, 1300 222 774. We've been speaking about a lot today. The gun buyback that's happening in New South Wales, it is not happening in Victoria. I don't think that's going to change. There's no noises really from the state government that is going to change. There's a bit of talk around today about the potential terms of reference for the Royal Commission that Ben Carroll has proposed. So if Cabinet talks through those terms of reference this afternoon, maybe we will see that soon. And do you need staff at police stations? How much is that an important part of the fight against crime? I'll get to your calls after we get some news headlines with Mary McDonald. Good morning.
7: Thanks, Raf. Alleged gangland boss Fadi Hadara remains in a critical condition in hospital after being gunned down in the driveway of his home in Melbourne southwest. The ABC understands he was ambushed in front of his family and shot multiple times as he sat in his car in Altona North. Underworld sources say the move to target the head of one of Melbourne's most prominent crime families was designed to send a message to those considering moving in on lucrative illicit markets such as tobacco or drugs. Victorian school teachers have cast their votes on the government's latest pay offer that would see their pay increase between 28 to 32%. Among the offer is almost a $2,000 lump sum payment and a 1% pay rise for staff who are stuck at the top of their pay bands. If the vote is struck down, teachers have vowed to walk off the job for a third time later this week. The state government says it will respect any decision made. And the federal treasurer has hit out at calls from One Nation for a rethink of the country's superannuation system. The minor party has suggested that it should be easier for Australians to access their retirement savings when they're facing financial difficulties. But Jim Chalmers says there are already measures in place for those in hardship to tap into their super. Melbourne's weather partly cloudy with a top today of 17. It's currently 9 degrees. And I'll be back with more news at 11.
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1: So what's going to make us safer? As one of my callers said earlier this morning, need more connections with your community. That helps to make people feel safer and actually be safer, yes. But what's going to make us safer on 1300 222 774? Do we need more police behind more counters in more police stations more often? You heard from somebody earlier this morning who's campaigned to keep the Keilor Downs police station open more often. Heard lots of calls or texts from places like Creswick or Dalesford where the nearest cop shop is a long way away. So when you call for help, it takes a long time for the police to get there. Does that make a big difference to how safe we are? The number's 1300 222 774. We talk too many mornings about the firebombings of a gym. There was a law firm that was burnt. Too many times we speak about convenience stores and restaurants. And then you heard this morning, there's a gangland shooting. I don't know if firebombings and gangland shootings are going to happen less if there are more officers behind counters at police stations. But if you're going to call about the car being stolen, there was a pretty significant carjacking over the weekend. Would it make a difference if there were more police in more police stations? Could they respond to crime more quickly? One thing the state government is doing, they're saying to former police officers, look, come back, we'll give you a quick week's training. You sit behind the counter, you sit behind the desk, and the current officers can be out there on the streets. It was 200 reservists. They've upped that now to 400 reservists. That went through the Budget and Finance Committee. That's the state equivalent of something you might have heard of as the ERC in the federal system. They're spending more money on it, right? They're spending more money on reservists. Why? We had a chat to the police minister, Paul Edbrook, on why the reservists are a good idea.
14: Well, I think that the plan's got to be working with the Chief Commissioner, ensuring that we've got double the amount of squads of sworn officers going through, opening regional academies as well to get more police through. But as well as that, providing more PSOs with more flexibility so the Chief can use them in areas that he wants to, and more reservists, because every reservist that goes on a front desk releases an officer to get out there in the car and catch crooks.
1: So that's the plan from the state government. Have reservists behind counters so that the current force can be out there on the street. The slogan oft repeated by the Chief Commissioner of Police, Mike Bush, is more street, less station. That's where they want to focus their efforts. Something else, of course, though, there's more guns in the community. There are more guns in the community than there was at the time of the Port Arthur massacre way back in 1996. In the wake of the Bondi massacre, the federal government wanted the states to embrace a gun buyback. New South Wales is doing that. Victoria is not. Under then Premier Jacinta Allen, the idea of a 4-gun cap was recommended by the former top cop, Ken Lay, and apparently in a police report from the current police command to the state government, that was described to me as a somewhat lukewarm recommendation. Either way, Jacinta Allen knocked it back, and there's no indication yet that Ben Carroll is going to say yes to a cap on the number of guns you own, and no indication, if you don't have a cap, no indication that the state government would then need to engage in a buyback. The Alana and Madeline Foundation, of course, was set up after Port Arthur, because Alana and Madeline were the youngest victims of the Port Arthur massacre. Stephen Bendel joined us from the foundation this morning, and he said that people don't really understand how loose our laws are in Victoria. He says people would be flabbergasted at Victoria's gun license laws.
15: I think anybody on the street would be flabbergasted to know that in Victoria, anyone with a firearm license can own hundreds of firearms and have them at home, which all that does is increase the risk of theft, increases any sorts of misuse.
1: So that's the argument from the Alana and Madeline Foundation. Lynn's called about that from Hawthorne East. What do you want to mention, Lynn?
16: Raph, when a gun is used as it's designed to do, it kills stuff, people or animals. Like, that's its best possible use. And so they're not benign objects that we should just allow people to accumulate because they want to accumulate them. I think that more guns is inherently bad because it just means there are more guns around, more guns for when people want to harm others, more guns when they want to harm themselves. And anyone who wants more, who thinks that they need or want more guns, more than five guns, should be on some kind of watch list anyway, because
1: that's a watch list
16: thing. I don't understand why anyone could possibly need more than five guns in any event.
1: Well, tons of people who say they do. Different, they call it a tool, right? Different tool, different job.
16: They want to kill something, so there's a limited number of ways they need to be able to do that, I would have thought. But either way, I think that there absolutely should be limits. And the idea that you should just be able to accumulate however many you want is crazy. And lots of people who use guns are law-abiding until the day that they're not. And if you have people who decide one day that they're not going to be law-abiding and they've got access to a gun, that is very, very bad for everyone involved.
1: Lynn, thank you. It's pretty clear this state government was uninterested in the gun buyback. It's pretty clear Chris Minns, also a Labor Premier, very interested in the wake of the Bondi massacre in restricting the number of the guns in the community and capping the number of guns at four for people in New South Wales. I'm not quite sure how effective a gun cap is if it's applicable in one state but not applicable over the border in another state. Either way, that maybe that's one reason the federal government says they'll fund a gun buyback. Eddie's calling about all of this from Hurstville. What do you want to say, Eddie?
17: Oh, hi, Raph. Yeah, my thought bubble is that instead of licensing gun owners and applying an ownership limit, why not license the owner and license the individual firearm for the required purpose?
1: So what, each gun, you have to have a different license for every gun?
17: Yeah. So if you're a member of a gun club, you say, I want a target shooting gun, you get permission to buy one. If you're a farmer and say, I've got type of gun X, which I use for dispatching a sick animal, but I now need to hunt foxes, I need gun Y, and you get permission to buy one of those guns. And if that means you end up with a retinue of 10 or 12 guns, fine. But lots of other people will only have one or two then.
1: That's an interesting thought, Eddie. I don't know how that's going to go down with people who do own a significant number of firearms. So I mentioned Chris Minns, New South Wales Labor Premier, happy to pursue the gun buyback, happy to pursue the gun cap. Jacinta Allen was not happy to have a cap. We know that both the former police chief, Ken Lay, recommended a cap, and apparently the recommendation from Victoria Police was for a gun cap. They didn't seem to make that recommendation with any great force. There wasn't a lot of leaking to the media. When Mike Bush was asked about it in front of the media, he didn't make a great deal of it. So I'm guessing at the moment Victoria Police, and it is a guess, are relatively happy with where it's at without a cap and without a buyback. Still, I did ask Stephen Bendel from the Alana and Madeline Foundation. Ben Carroll's been asked about it, and he's just said, I'll listen to the police. So I asked Stephen Bendel, because he watches these things closely, does he think Ben Carroll is more likely to cap the number of guns, more likely than Jacinta Allen? This is how Stephen Bendall answered that question.
15: We're hopeful, and he's already said that he'll be guided by police. So we're hopeful that it'll be different.
1: Hopeful that it will be different. Just on the police numbers, the police reservists, the fact that we have 1,500 people, we have 1,500 places inside Victoria Police that we'd love to be filled with officers. The police minister told me this morning that they, Victoria Police, only expect to fill that in the middle of 2028. So that's a little under 2 years from now. Sharon's called from Sunbury. What do you want to mention, Sharon?
18: I just wanted to mention that I think it's not necessarily numbers or an increase of numbers that we need. I think there should be some specialist personnel and or training. And I say this as a victim survivor of domestic abuse, where I go in to report something with validated what I deem as evidence, and they use their discretion as to whether they will allow me to make a report. And that's not just one particular station, that is several within the area. So I think that there's either lacking of specialist skills in that particular area at local stations, or that they're given too much freedom to make a determination about what is to be reported.
1: So what are you saying there? That you just want better training, or you want people trained to do specific jobs?
18: Possibly a bit of both. How can a police officer make a discretion about a law? If there is something that should be determined by a judge, then so be it. Let the judge do that.
1: But don't
18: that.
1: They all need that training, Sharon? Because you don't know which police member is going to have to deal with significant issue like family violence. Don't they?
18: That's
1: so they all need that training, don't they?
18: Yeah, that's absolutely true. The domestic violence specialist officers, supposedly, and this is in my experience, they're not enabled at the police stations, is my experience. They're only enabled at, for example, at courts, and they don't assist you in that purview. So when you rock up to a normal police station...
1: Well, you don't really know what you're going to get, do you, Sharon? Look, great point about just the general panoply of problems that our police officers have to and need to respond to. It's 16 minutes to 11. In a moment, the world according to Cameron, we will contemplate the relationship between the leaders of two nations engaged in a war at the moment, Israel and the United States, both of those leaders facing significant electoral tests. How's that affecting that relationship, and how's it affecting our world? I'll come to all of that in a moment, but while I'm talking police numbers and gun crime, it's worth mentioning again what happened in Marigold Avenue in Altona North last night. Close to 20 years ago, one of the Hadaras was shot and killed. At 8 o'clock last night, there were multiple gunshots on Marigold Avenue. This time, Fadi Hadara, a member of a different member of the same crime family in Melbourne, allegedly he's the head of the Hadara crime family. He was shot multiple times in his car. Steve lives nearby on the same street. This is a little bit of what he told our station reporter, Kate Mead.
19: Found out apparently someone's been shot on my street, which happened quite, I'd say, early last night. I didn't think much of it at the time because it was just, you know, a loud bang. It set the dog off, and then maybe an hour later there's police and ambulance.
1: Police and ambulance. Have a listen to our crime reporter. The ABC's crime reporter is Olivia Jenkins. This is what she told Breakfast this morning that she'd been hearing.
20: I'm hearing from sources since this happened late last night and this morning that they don't think this will be the only attack. And as we know, with sort of things in the underworld, there is always that fear of a reprisal attack.
1: So there's always that potential. I'll come back to your calls, but in a moment, the world according to Cameron.
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1: Cameron is Cameron Stewart. He's Chief International Correspondent at The Australian. Good morning, Cam.
28: Morning, Raf.
1: There are two elections happening this year that are important for Israel and America. Just tell us what they are.
0: Well, Israel's going to the polls on October 27. Benjamin Netanyahu, the Israeli Prime Minister, longest-serving Israeli Prime Minister in history, is behind in the polls. He's desperately trying to cobble a coalition together that can win, give him yet another term in power. Across the Atlantic, Donald Trump is facing, well, not his.
1: The Mediterranean and the Atlantic, but still,
0: exactly,
1: yes.
0: A few oceans. Donald Trump is, the Republican Party is facing the midterm elections in America in November. They're congressional elections. While Trump is not on the ballot, certainly his performance is critical to that. And the Republicans are also looking like they might lose not only the House of Representatives, they're currently majority in both houses, but also the Senate. So that would be cataclysmic for Trump. So both of these very volatile, huge personality leaders. I mean, I can't even think of more volatile leaders in the world almost than Netanyahu and Trump. And they are both beholden to these constituencies, and they're being dragged in different directions, and all of a sudden, their relationship, which has been so crucial this year globally, of course, the US and Israel joined forces to attack Iran, it's now under enormous strain.
1: How close would you say they've been in the past?
0: I think they are the quintessential marriage of convenience kind of guys. Basically, they are close in, I mean, they're both very right-wing. They're close in that respect. They're huge populists. They're huge personalities.
1: Well, they've both stretched the boundaries on the right of their own polities, haven't they?
0: Absolutely, yeah, they certainly have. So they've got a lot in common. And, of course, you know, Trump is very pro-Israel, has always been. And America, of course, is Israel's by far the biggest ally, and in lots of ways their only real ally at this minute in many, many respects. So, look, they both need each other desperately.
1: Do they need each other?
0: They do need each other. I think Israel definitely needs America's support in all of its conflicts in the Middle East. And so they can't Israel can't afford to burn off Trump.
1: Sure. Netanyahu, so there's lots in that. Obviously, a lot of arms, really important, historical, financial relationship. But does Donald Trump need Benjamin Netanyahu?
0: Donald Trump needs Netanyahu to a degree in the conflict against Iran, yes. It was Israel that actually took out the leaders in those assassination attempts. Also, Israel was the one with the US forces that bombed the nuclear facilities in Iran. So, look, yes, he does need Israel in the region, less so than Netanyahu needs Trump, I think. But the thing here that's so fascinating, Raf, is that Netanyahu is under huge pressure at this election from the right wing of Israeli politics. He needs right wing MPs to be a part of his coalition. And that's probably quite a tragedy in a way for Israel, because they are saying you cannot go ahead with the Gaza peace process. You've got to keep bombing Hezbollah. They're basically being very militant in demanding what he does. And so Netanyahu now has very little room to progress the Gaza peace process. On the other hand, Trump wants to get out of involvement in Iran. He's really annoyed with Netanyahu for what he thinks is provocations in Gaza and in Lebanon. Mm. So the two giants here are moving in different directions. And the fascinating thing now is, will they completely explode? And will that hugely important relationship rupture?
1: Cameron Stewart is with us from The Australian. Look, just a little bit of breaking news that's big news. School strike news. Let me read that. I want to come back to the situation in the Middle East, but teachers have voted yes to the latest offer from the state government. That is big news. 79% of the Australian Education Union members have voted in favour. That means a third 24-hour strike, which was planned for Wednesday, will not go ahead. From memory, the biggest change under Ben Carroll as Premier, as opposed to Jacinta Allen as Premier, was a significant upfront payment as a $1,000 or $2,000 to every teacher and every educator. I'm just going off the top of my head. But that was the significant difference on the offer. The teachers have voted yes to that. There won't be a strike on Wednesday. That takes a huge barnacle off the hull of the state Labor government. There won't be a strike. I'm sure we'll talk more about that in the next few days and weeks, and I'm sure you'll hear more about that on The Conversation Hour and also on Drive with Charlie Pickering. Cam, just to return to Well, let me return to something you mentioned quite briefly, the Gaza peace plan. Let's just put aside how far away we are from peace for lots of different reasons. There was reporting that Hamas might agree to disarm.
0: Yes.
1: Is that real?
0: You mean, is the reporting real?
1: Well, is there a prospect of that ever happening?
0: Well, that's two very different questions. So Hamas, 2 weeks ago, finally said to the Board of Peace, which is the body that Trump has set up, it's just supposed to oversee the return of Gaza to a non-Hamas administration. Hamas said, we will disarm. And the Board of Peace told Trump, who said, this is a historic declaration, it's all going to happen, etc. Almost nobody thinks they will disarm. And what does disarm mean?
1: Yes.
0: They say the big weapons they'll put into storage, overseen by some neutral body in Gaza.
1: They haven't got many big weapons at all.
0: They've got guns,
1: homemade rockets.
0: Exactly. A couple of bombs and shoulder-fired mortars. Mm. You know, that's probably the biggest weapons they have. The big question, of course, is what about their smaller arms, like AK-47s? And Hamas says, no, we want to keep those because we need to defend ourselves and we're not going to invade a country with AK-47s. And Israelis say, no, you've got to get rid of those as well. So there's a great argument about what disarmament actually means. But it's also about the process, Raf, because Hamas said, we will disarm in stages so long as Israel withdraws from Gaza in stages. Israel, of course, has about 60% of Gazan territory. Little yellow concrete dots along the line. And basically, Israel needs to go backwards while we disarm. And Netanyahu is under the pressure, as I said, from the right wing of his party. And he says, no, that's not going to happen. They have to disarm entirely before we go back a single step.
1: Okay, so just away from the nitty-gritty, not that that detail is not important, what's the chance there'll be a genuine rupture between Netanyahu and Trump?
0: I think it's not going to happen before the October election because, strangely enough, you would have thought Trump would go nuts because Netanyahu said, I don't agree with the peace plan. He said that last week. Huge statement to make. And then Trump, you would have thought, would have gone nuts. He's gone nuts at the Israeli leader before. He didn't because he knows that Netanyahu has nowhere to go because of the election. He wants Netanyahu to be elected. He thinks the candidates against Netanyahu are more moderate. So Trump is, strangely enough for Trump, he's probably listened to his advisors for one of the very few times. He's restrained himself and he's waiting and watching. So I think we've got I interviewed a former head of Mossad over the weekend, and he said that it's called garbage time in Israeli politics right now. He says nothing will happen on anything seriously before the election. After the election, it's a new game.
1: We'll find out. Cam, thanks so much for coming in.
0: Pleasure.
1: Cameron Stewart, Chief International Correspondent at The Australian. It's 6 minutes to 11. Let's just go to that breaking news. There won't be a third teacher strike planned for this Wednesday because union members have voted in favour of the latest pay deal. Justin Mullaly joins us once again, President of the Victorian Branch of The Australian Education Union. Justin, good morning. Definitely no strike?
2: Yeah, no strike. 79% of members have endorsed the latest government offer, which means that they'll be receiving significant pay rises over the life of the agreement, which much better values the important work that they do with children and young people in our classrooms and schools every day.
1: Was it the upfront little cash bonus that made the difference?
2: Oh, look, I think that any way that a worker is paid improved salary makes a difference, whether it's in a lump sum payment at the start of the agreement, like what was in this offer. The critical thing is that there are 28 to 32% pay increases, which is a significant increase in
1: salary.
2: But
1: that was there last time, Justin. Like the significant pay increase and the change in the number of hours, that was there last time. People wanted to strike. So what made the difference this time?
2: Oh, look, there are a range of other things in the offer that were really important to members. There was recognition of the experience of people who are at the top of the pay scale, no matter what their job, that saw an additional payment as well, making sure that the core condition of teachers, which is the amount of teaching that they do, was included in the agreement. And our members have campaigned for a very long period of time, Raf, and your listeners know this, for full and fair funding for our schools. and getting a clear commitment from the new Premier that that is what he will do was a significant component of making sure that this deal was able to be one that members supported.
1: You're relieved?
2: Oh, look, it means that we can actually move to the next step, and that's implementing an agreement following an employee ballot, which is required under the Fair Work Act. But the work of the union never stops. There's many more things that we need to do. Just one of them is making sure that the federal government delivers funding for buildings in our schools. The federal government doesn't deliver $1 to public school infrastructure. So there's plenty more to do.
1: So no strike on Wednesday, just to recap that, and close to 80% of the AEU members voted yes. Justin, the Premier might say he's committed to full funding. He was committed to full funding as the Education Minister. Like, there's no actual extra money in anyone's budget to fund a school. That's just someone saying they'll do it at some stage in the future. Like, is that solid?
2: Well, the commitment is clear, and the commitment is to sign an agreement with the Commonwealth. Along the lines,
1: there's no extra money.
2: No, well, there will be once an agreement's signed. That's how it works. And once you get that done with the Commonwealth, which is what the commitment is, we will see additional resources.
1: I guess the line, sorry, I'm rushing you, Justin, because the news is here. The reason I'm pursuing this line, maybe the people just got sick of striking. Maybe it wasn't the words from the Premier and the upfront cash bonus. Maybe teachers just got sick of striking.
2: I don't think that's the case, Raf, because we had a survey of members who said they were prepared to continue an industrial campaign if that's what we needed to do.
1: And what would you say to parents, Justin?
2: Well, parents have been a tremendous support throughout our efforts to get pay outcomes and conditions outcomes. They understand the importance of school funding and they're right behind that because that's in the interests of their children and we're united on that front.
1: It's also easier for the state government to not have a strike in the lead up to an election, isn't it? Like, that's better for them politically.
2: Oh, there's no doubt that that's something that they would want to avoid, but that's not the business of the union. The business of the union is to conduct a campaign that puts pressure on the government to get an outcome that members can accept, and that's where we've got to today.
1: You weren't interested in avoiding a strike for them?
2: Oh, my interest is in making sure that union members are able to take the action they need to take to get a pay outcome. That's absolutely the focus.
1: Thanks for joining us so soon after the news came through, Justin.
2: Good on you, Raf.
1: Justin Mullaly, President of the Victorian Branch of the Australian Education Union. So, no teacher strike on Wednesday. Mary Guerin is with you after 11 o'clock.
3: Hello.
1: Good morning.
3: Yes, and we do know that not all teachers have been agreeing in this particular dispute. And actually, on the Conversation Hour, we're going to be speaking to someone who's disappointed in this. Of course, it was an 80% vote this time in favour, so union leadership will be pleased, but it might not reflect 100% of the attitude. We will talk to that. Also, 20 to 40-year-olds are the most vulnerable when it comes to measles.
1: Measles?
3: Measles. We'll dig into that. It's not an older group, as you think. It's lots of factors feed into this. We're teetering on the edge of losing herd immunity when it comes to this. But I want to ask people how they actually remember what jabs they've had. You know, do you write it down? Do you rely on your GP? What about those little yellow books? I can't find them.
1: Mine was lost a long time ago. Mary's with you after 11. Send me an email. The email address is raf@abc.net.au. You can get in touch about anything we've been speaking about today on the show, everything from police station closures through to crime. Or send me your changing track. The email is raf@abc.net.au.
4: ABC News with Mary McDonald. Good morning. Public education workers have voted yes to a revised offer from the Victorian government, ending a lengthy dispute that saw ongoing industrial action, including two statewide strikes. Sasha Payne reports.
5: A vote on the government's latest pay offer by Australian Education Union members closed at 10 a.m, with 79% voting yes. The vote means a third 24-hour strike planned for Wednesday will not go ahead. The deal gives Victorian school workers a minimum pay increase of 28.3% over the life of the agreement and a $2,000 lump sum payment. It also halves after-school meeting hours to 40 hours a year. The Premier, Ben Carroll, has also pledged to fully fund public schools ahead of the November election, one of the union's key demands.
4: Melbourne underworld figure Fadi Hadara remains in a critical condition in hospital after being gunned down in the driveway of his home in Melbourne's southwest. Crime reporter Olivia Jenkins is there.
6: Several police and underworld sources have told the ABC Hadara was ambushed by unknown gunmen around 8 o'clock last night and shot multiple times as he sat in his car on Marigold Avenue in Altona North. It's understood the attack unfolded in front of his family. The brazen attack has sent shockwaves through Melbourne's underworld, with sources saying the move to target Hadara was designed to send a message to others wanting to muscle in on illicit markets in Victoria. Hadara's home remains cordoned off by police. Police are urging anyone with information to come forward.
4: Detectives say three people have been left traumatised after a group of offenders went through their property in a targeted home invasion in Melbourne's northwest. Police say four people wearing balaclavas broke into the Keilor Downs home with a gun and sledgehammer in April while a man, woman and teenage girl were inside. They placed blankets over the victims' heads, then spent hours threatening them and stealing a number of items. Detective Senior Sergeant Jason Connor says they're looking into the group's motivations.
7: It's in relation to either a business deal or a perceived debt. It's completely unexpected, and the victims are very shook that this has occurred to them. We've had to provide a lot of welfare support from Victoria Police for these victims.
4: The Federal Treasurer has hit out at calls from One Nation for a rethink of the country's superannuation system. The minor party has suggested it should be easier for Australians to access their retirement savings when they're facing financial difficulties. But Jim Chalmers says there are already measures in place for those in hardship to tap into their super.
8: But for good reason, those arrangements are limited and those arrangements are very focused. And that has been the case for some time now.
4: A Nationals frontbencher says the federal government's gun buyback scheme fails to properly compensate Australians who hand in their firearms. New South Wales has become the first state to sign up to the scheme in the wake of the Bondi Beach terror attack. Senator McKenzie says the scheme is unfair and doesn't offer market rates for surrendered weapons.
9: Does a buyback need to be on just terms? Yes, it does. Does it need to ensure that market value is paid to Australians for their own assets? Of course it does.
4: And that was Nationals frontbencher Bridget McKenzie. The corporate watchdog warns that AI deepfake investment scams are becoming more common and harder to detect. Business reporter Lynn Lin explains.
10: ASIC says it's removed more than 19,000 online scams in the past financial year, up 182% on the preceding 12 months. Many use AI-generated videos or images of well-known public figures to promote fake investment opportunities. Victims can be directed from social media ads to fake news articles and then bogus investment websites. ASIC says people should carefully verify who they're dealing with and check license details on its register before investing.
4: To sport, and Australian tennis player Adam Walton is through to the third round of the Cincinnati Open after a straight sets win over Peru's Ignacio Buse. Walton's 6-4, 6-3 victory sets up a round of 32 clash against either American 8th seed Ben Shelton or Portugal's Jaume Faria. Fellow Aussie Chris O'Donnell has also advanced after a walkover win over 11th seed Casper Ruud. To the weather now, and there's a road weather alert still in place, but this time only for the western suburbs. For the state, the chance of a brief light shower about central and western parts during the afternoon. For Melbourne, partly cloudy with a top today of 17 degrees. Tomorrow, a possible shower, 20 showers on Wednesday and 17. Right now in Melbourne, it's 11 degrees. ABC News.
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23: How do you remember your vaccination schedules? Do you write them down? Maybe in those little yellow books? How many little yellow books have I had? How many have I lost? Do you depend on the GP? When was the last time, can you even tell me, that you got your measles vax? And how do you remember? This is important right now. We're talking about this because we have gaps in our measles coverage that have us actually teetering on losing herd immunity. And not in the age group you might have thought, these gaps.
14: Maybe you thought older Australians are most likely to lack coverage, they haven't gotten their second shot, they've forgotten, it's worn off. No, it's 20-somethings to 40-somethings. Do you know your measles vaccination status and how do you even remember which jabs you've had when? We'll look into why there are these gaps in that age group, but importantly, this is a group that travels a lot, obviously, and that's travelling into a world increasingly infected with measles. Do you know that six countries, including the UK and Spain, lost their WHO elimination status for measles? That's not eradication, that's elimination. It means the disease has stopped spreading naturally. There might be the odd case, but it won't spark an outbreak. Six countries this year alone. And at risk as well is US, France, Germany. If you've

0: or going to travel to these places. Did you know about this? Have you been thinking about this? And did your GP ask about your measles status or check with you, check your records? How do you remember what you've had? Do you rely on your GP telling you? I'd love to hear from you about this. Also, you will have heard in breaking news this morning, Victorian teachers have voted to accept a revised offer from the state government. This is after all those lengthy months for them, lengthy for the students, lengthy for parents as well. But this has gone through with a 79% yes vote. What does it mean? What does it mean to you? What do you think about this? Is it about time? Tell me if you're a teacher as well, whether you were one of the 79% or if you were not. It seems there is a vocal minority of teachers who are not happy with this deal. We're going to be looking into that, but I'd love to have your reaction to this developing news this morning. 1300 222 774 is the number to call. 0437 774 774, the number to text. So we are talking about the teachers' vote this morning for their pay and conditions. We're also talking about how you remember your vaccine status. Also talking of vaccines today, as you know, those little penguins are going to be jabbed up coming from today in what's believed to be a worldwide first vaccination program. But why don't we have vaccines for mammals? We will be looking into that as well in this conversation hour. 1300 222 774 is the number to call for any of these conversations. But next, who is most at risk from measles in Australia, and can we resist that rising incidence of measles overseas?
1: This is The Conversation Hour with Mary Guerin.
0: How do you remember your vaccination schedules? I'd love to hear from you. Maybe you've got a tip for remembering them. 1300 222 774. It should just be as easy as writing them down. I did for a period in my life, but I don't know where that piece of paper has gone. You tell me, how do you remember? And when was the last time you got your measles vaccination? Do you remember? If you are 20-something to 40-something years old, did your GP check with you about your measles cover if you are going overseas? Did you think of it? 1300 222 774 is the number to call. The National Centre for Immunisation Research and Surveillance has done a study looking at the gaps in our vaccination when it comes to measles. We might have thought everyone's up to date, we have the right advice, why would there be gaps in our population? Here to help us through understanding that is lead author Zoe Croker from the National Centre. Thank you so much for joining me, Zoe.
2: Thank you, Mary.
0: Can you explain why, when we have this great advice and it's been consistent for some years as to get the two doses of measles, why we would have gaps in our population coverage?
2: Yes, certainly. So it comes down to historical vaccine scheduling decisions, not individual choices. So measles vaccines, when they were introduced, was a one-dose schedule, and it wasn't until 1993 that a second dose was recommended. That was initially recommended for adolescents and young children, and it wasn't until much later that it was actually a two-dose schedule for infants and young children 18 months.
0: So we had certain advice saying one dose. That was changed in 1993. Then it was for older kids, if you like, from 10 years on. And then it changed again to the 4 to 5-year-olds. And it's at each of these points, is it, that we were playing catch-up, trying to get the people who hadn't had the full schedule?
2: That's right. We were trying to catch up with anybody who did not have that second dose, because originally it was only one dose that was required. So now we're seeing cases in people who may only have had one dose or may have had zero doses.
0: And how many people are lacking this full dosage then? And who are the people who are most at risk, Zoe?
2: So we estimated in our study about 1.7 million Australians as of 2019. So the people most at risk are

0: are infants, of course, who are too young to be vaccinated, as well as young adults, new parents, and especially people travelling to measles endemic countries and potentially bringing it back to Australia.
1: You're listening to Zoe Croker, who is with the National Centre for Immunisation Research and Surveillance. We're talking about gaps in our measles coverage. I'm asking you, how have you remembered, or do you remember, or can you remember your vaccination schedule? 1300 222 774. We used to have those little yellow books. I've lost a couple, if not more, of those. Do we just rely on our GPs? What if you changed GPs? Has it worked for you? 1300 222 774. And also, if you are, as Zoe just said, travelling overseas, has measles been brought up with you? Have you even thought of it yourself? 1300 222 774 is the number to call. Zoe, why is it important? We will also be speaking to Adrian Esterman, who's an epidemiologist, about the sort of what we can expect worldwide and how that might affect us here. But when it comes to the level of immunity we have at the moment, why is it important to get to the number of people who have not been up to date with all of their doses?
0: So measles is what we think of as the most infectious disease that spreads between humans. So we need to make sure that as many people are protected from it, ideally through vaccination, as we don't have measles circulating in the community at the moment, or haven't for a very long time. And what that does is that it then protects the people who aren't able to be immunised, such as the infants that I mentioned earlier, and also people with lower immune systems that might be dealing with other comorbidities or other diseases. And then just also, we don't want it generally circulating in the population, because the effects of the disease can be really debilitating and even lead to death.
1: And in terms of those different age groups, the danger is there for all parts of the community because of this issue of herd immunity, Zoe.
0: That's right. So if we get below what the WHO, the World Health Organization, defines as the herd immunity threshold for measles, which is 93 to 95%, then there's a much higher chance of measles becoming very prominent in the country, or in particular areas where there might be low measles vaccine coverage, which will then increase the chances of severe disease.
1: Zoe, thank you so much for guiding us through your study.
0: Thank you so much, Mary.
1: That's Zoe Croker from the National Centre for Immunisation Research and Surveillance, and that was the study that's identified those gaps. Joining me now is Professor Adrian Esterman from Adelaide University, who's an epidemiologist. If you have any questions about the measles vax, about how vulnerable Australians are, I might be able to put that to Adrian as well. Adrian, you've looked at this study yourself. Why is it important for us to note this today?
2: Hey, good morning, Mary. Look, we are at a threshold where if our vaccine coverage drops any lower, then we're going to see more and more measles outbreaks. So that's why it's so important. We're still at a stage now where we can stop that. And unfortunately, we've seen a year-on-year decline in measles vaccine coverage in children. So we don't want that decline to keep going, because then we're going to start getting past that 93% threshold we just heard about. And at the moment, we're getting some isolated measles outbreaks every year, including in Melbourne. And we don't want those to start extending and having more of them.
1: We do not. You're listening to Adrian Esterman. We're talking about vaccinations, in particular measles vaccinations. Been asking you, I can't remember, honestly, when my last measles vaccination. I'll ask Adrian about that, what I should do. Terry in St Kilda, though, do you still have your little yellow book?
3: Yes, I've kept my little yellow book from about 20 years ago with multiple types of vaccinations. Mostly then it was about the yellow fever vaccination to go to Africa. I know my measles status. I'm 70 plus. I went to the Pacific a few years ago. They were experiencing an outbreak of measles, and it was recommended to me, to protect the community, to have a booster

0: part of our destination cohort there. What is the danger from abroad?
1: Look, the biggest problems are some of the countries that Australians mainly go to on holiday. So Indonesia, and especially Bali, is the standout one. They have quite high levels of measles outbreaks there. In fact, dozens of measles outbreaks in 2026. And then there's Thailand, Vietnam, the Philippines. So they've all got ongoing transmission, heavy Australian travel. Vietnam has seeded a lot of Australian cases this year. India is one of the countries which have got the biggest outbreaks. And it's also a lot of Australians, especially Australians of Indian origin, go back there. So that's another high-risk country, Malaysia. Mm. And don't forget the United States, as we've seen.
0: Absolutely. And with those countries and this travel warnings and so forth, do you believe that our herd immunity is now very much at risk?
1: Look, well, as I said, I think we're at that threshold now, that borderline. If we can do something about it, try and get our coverage, that number of or percentage of people who are immune up slightly or stop it from going down, we'll be okay. So I think really, the government, our CDC, should all be trying to actually stop that decline in coverage.
0: Diane in Bendigo, you had a question?
2: Hey, Mary.
0: Hi, Diane.
2: Just inquiring, I had measles, mumps, rubella vaccination altogether in 2022. Do I need to have another, like a booster?
0: Adrian?
1: No, the answer is presumably you had also had shots when you were a child as well. So this booster shot you've had is sufficient to keep you going probably for the rest of your life.
2: I would have had measles as a child because I'm almost 70, so I think I had measles when I was a child, and I'm pretty sure probably would have had the vaccinations back then whenever. But, yeah, so I was just wondering if I needed to have a booster.
0: Diane, are you like me? Did you also confuse measles with German measles? Because I thought I'd had measles before, but I think I just had German measles. What was called?
2: Yeah, well, maybe I had both.
0: Adrian, any advice for either Diane or me?
1: Yes, it is confusing, which is why we call German measles rubella now, so that we don't get confused. But listen, if she had measles when she was a child and had a booster shot, she would be more than covered. So, yeah, absolutely fine.
0: A question I was always going to ask, but is definitely here on text. How much has this got to do with vaccine scepticism or anti-vaccination forces, whether it be here or overseas?
1: Look, I don't think it's a lot about anti-vax or vaccine hesitancy. There are pockets of Australians who, believe it or not, are usually in the wealthy part of the Australian population. They're these wellness gurus who live in places like Mullumbimby or Fremantle in Western Australia. They're these people who believe in, natural childbirth. Now, nothing wrong in most of these things, but they also are a little bit against vaccines as well. And there is something wrong with that. So, but they're only a small group. I don't think they're a major group. I think probably the biggest problem we have is just people have got very busy lifestyles now. To get vaccinated, they need to go and see a GP or a pharmacist. They might live in a remote area, and that's difficult to do. So I think it's more of these access issues that are causing this decline, not so much vaccine hesitancy, although there is some there.
0: Mm. So despite, I guess, what you're saying, you're seeing a bit sanguine about that, but given where we're at, would you like to see more resources put into public messaging right now?
1: I'm not sure that public messaging is going to do it. Mm. Just telling people on the radio or television, please make sure you are up to date with your measles jab, I don't think it's going to fix the problem. What we need is people like GPs, pharmacists, even travel agents. If someone's coming to see you and they say they're traveling overseas, it's a simple question, are you up to date with your measles shot? And I think that would do far more to get people up to date than government messaging.
0: Mm. And a note from a nurse immuniser on text here, Adrian, saying that don't worry about your handwritten ones. Actually, just have an immunity check, have a check of your blood. Is that a good way to do it, or just, if in doubt, have another?
1: Look, I think if in

0: they don't have another. I mean, yes, they can do a blood test. It's called a serology test that can tell whether you're immune or not. But it's really no need to have that done. If you're unsure, just get a jab. And in Melbourne, believe it or not, it's absolutely free, or in Victoria. But the government actually fund it. So it doesn't cost anything. Just turn up at your GP or pharmacist and ask for a measles booster.
1: Adrian, thank you so much for guiding us through that today.
0: Not a problem. Lovely to speak to you, Mary.
1: Lovely to speak with you too. It's Professor Adrian Esterman there, epidemiologist from Adelaide University. Keep those calls coming about your measles vaccination awareness, and particularly, did your GP say anything to you if you're between 20 and 40 and you're travelling? I haven't heard of people mentioning that in GP's office, but maybe you can tell me. 1300 222 774. Now, breaking this morning was the news that education workers have voted yes to that revised offer from the state government. It was 79% voting yes, no doubt a relief for union leadership. But not all teachers are happy. We're going to be looking into this next.
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1: You're on The Conversation Hour. Tell me what you think of the teachers accepting the deal. 1300 222 774. If you are a teacher, if you voted yes, if you voted no, I'd love to hear from you. 1300 222 774. Lucy Honan is a teacher in a secondary school and also a union activist, and she joins me now. Hi, Lucy. How are you?
8: Hi, Mary. I'm good, thanks. How are you?
1: Yeah, good, thank you. What did you think of this vote?
8: It's not unexpected. To be honest, we have withstood a really long campaign from the Labor government of wearing us down over, you know, more than 9 months now with really lowball offers. And I think the membership have fought hard. We've really come out again and again voting no to really lowball offers. And there's a level of exhaustion. And I also think there's a level of frustration and fear about the impending election, what the threats of a Fair Work intervention might mean. So I think members have taken this offer out of frustration, but not at all because it solves the crisis in our schools. And I think, yeah, there are a lot of people who are quite prepared to, you know, they're thinking about how are we going to deal with these next 4 years.
1: So the offer that's been given, why don't you think it's good enough? And the offer that's been given and accepted?
8: Yeah, it hasn't fully been accepted yet. There's still a final round of votes to go in the Fair Work vote, so it's not totally finalised. But it is inadequate because it doesn't satisfy some of our demands about the things that are fueling the crisis. So class sizes remain uncapped. It will be totally fine for classes to remain ballooning over, you know, 29, 30 kids in a class, for example. The face-to-face time that teachers are enduring is still untenable. Nothing has changed about the amount of time that we have to be in front of the class, and therefore the lack of time that we have to prepare, mark, correct, give feedback and so on. Mm. Education support staff are still going to be working through unpaid lunch breaks, and their job descriptions, the amount of role creep and exploitation written into that is still really disrespectful. So, you know, the likelihood, or, you know, the guarantee, in fact, that the staffing crisis and the disengagement crisis on the end of the kids is going to continue.
1: Can I just play for you, Lucy, Justin Mullally, who is the Victorian branch president of the AEU, the union. He was speaking with Raf Epstein just before Conversation Hour, and this is what he had to say when Raf was asking him, look, was there much difference from the offer that had been previously rejected?
9: Mm-hmm. Oh, look, there are a range of other things in the offer that were really important to members. There was recognition of the experience of people who are at the top of the pay scale, no matter what their job, that saw an additional payment as well, making sure that the core condition of teachers, which is the amount of teaching that they do, was included in the agreement. And our members have campaigned for a very long period of time, Raf, and your listeners know this, for full and fair funding for our schools.

0: Getting a clear commitment from the new Premier that that is what he will do was a significant component of making sure that this deal was able to be one that members supported.
1: Lucy, what do you think of Justin's words there?
2: I mean, he's describing some of the crumbs that were thrown at this last offer. You know, there was a $2,000 sign-on payment, and some of the different classifications got a slight bump in their pay compared to the previous offer. But really, it's so marginal compared to the things that needed to happen. You know, the kind of core issues that I was describing earlier. Mm. And in terms of the full and fair funding announcement from Ben Carroll, I find it just a sort of like dumbfounding that we would again accept Ben Carroll's word that this is something that he's going to. I mean, he's promised this before and it hasn't happened. The fact that he's promised it again just outside of an election with absolutely nothing, you know, no detail whatsoever about what that would mean or what exactly that's going to translate to in terms of our working conditions. It's a little gobsmacking, gobsmackingly trusting in this Labor government that has been so insulting and disrespectful.
1: So you don't trust this, Lucy, but it must be said if, this vote means that you're in the minority. 79% voted yes.
2: Yeah.
1: How much does it indicate that the union is riven here?
2: I think it indicates, like I said, I think you will find it hard to find a teacher that thinks that this will address the crisis in schools. I think it more indicates that we were under a lot of pressure. The arguments that were put to us, some of them were quite disingenuous, that if we voted no to this offer, then we would be taken to Fair Work. If we vote no to this offer, then we're ushering in Pauline Hanson, you know, that we don't have time to fight for another agreement, et cetera. And,
1: Does this mean that there will be ongoing problems within the union then?
2: I don't see disagreement as a problem within a union. I mean, where else do you have full democratic debate, arguments and discussion? I think that's really, really exactly where unions grow. And I think the union did grow hugely. The fact that members rejected the first offer is the reason that we did get a few more crumbs, both the second offer and the third offer finally. Yeah. So all of those things that Justin is describing are actually things that happened despite him, not because of him. They were because rank and file members said, hang on a minute, let's push for a little bit more.
1: So is this over, Lucy?
2: No way, no way. This is, I mean, the crisis is there, and people are going to do whatever they can to resist it.
1: But industrially, are you planning to fight this? I think it goes to the Fair Work Commission now. What do you do? What's possible to do from here?
2: It goes to the ballot. I will be voting no in that ballot, the Fair Work ballot. I know lots of people will, but even if the deal is signed off, we're going to be looking at ways that we can make sure this crisis doesn't end up once again as a personal crisis for teachers and education support staff and students, that Gabrielle Williams is the one who's taking responsibility for the huge classes and the staffing burnout. And we're going to be looking at ways that we can do that, even if it means challenging the restrictions of Fair Work, because we'll no longer have the permission, the legally permitted industrial action. You know, we have such restrictive industrial laws in this country. But, you know, we're just finding that we can't actually live with these conditions. And so I think that there will be lots of resistance and lots of different ways. Like, I was at a school this morning that's facing closure. In the very last 2 hours before, you know, this vote came in, they were taking stop work action because their school is facing closure because of the terms of the agreement and the crisis in schools.
1: They're
2: going to keep fighting. You know, there's no way that group of people is not going to stop fighting.
1: Lucy, thank you for joining us today, and we'll keep in touch and we'll observe how that fight, if it keeps going and how it keeps going. Thank you.
2: Thanks very much, Mary.
1: That's Lucy Honan, who is a secondary school teacher and, as you can see, an activist within the union as well. This is on the heels of the 79% vote yes for this pay deal. Jo, you're a teacher. How do you feel about the deal? Hello, Jo.
3: Yes, hello, sorry. It cut out a little bit. I've been a teacher for 22 years. I voted no for the last two, but I think the fully funded schools

0: announcement got a lot of us over the line because we feel as though it might actually fix some of the crisis facing us.
1: That's a fully funded, and I'm not across the absolute detail of this, Jo, so apologies, but I understand that what Justin was saying, that's a commitment from the Premier.
0: Yeah, so you're happy with that? Look, I will be happy when it's signed, sealed and delivered. I am a bit like Lucy, is it actually going to go through, you know, but I feel like we've fought for a long time and I think the risk of continuing to fight when the government may change is a risk that I think many of us were not prepared to take at this late stage. I just hope that with the fully funded schools, it means that a lot of the extra things that we do as teachers will become a little bit easier. I'm seeing severe burnout across many of my friends and colleagues. I've got people that are very happy-go-lucky, positive people who have been out on burnout leave, and I just don't think that's addressed enough.
1: I don't think anybody sees
0: the actual crisis. I've got family members that don't actually see that we're in like crisis mode and our bodies are literally in fright flight mode for the entire day with things being thrown in the classroom and then you have to write up a report and then at 3 o'clock in the morning you're awake. And I just don't think
1: And whether, you know,
0: this
1: deal can actually address any of that.
0: Yeah.
1: Jo, thank you. That's a really good insight. Sounds like an exhausted yes from you. And Lawrence, you're a teacher as well. Just quickly, what's your reaction this morning?
2: I think it was an inevitability for all the reasons that have just been discussed by the previous speaker. And I think that Lucy sort of like, in saying that she's going to campaign against the agreement when it comes to an employee vote is delusional. I think they're just going to, they can't take the membership with them. That's been demonstrated. The preference is now to build solidarity in the schools, in the rank and file, to get better conditions in the school, intra-school. In other words, to make sure the agreement is adhered to by the union should demand that the agreement be adhered to in schools and there'll be a lot of
1: What they've actually agreed to.
2: Yeah, there'll be a lot of disparity across different schools unless the membership, the rank and file cohes about actually getting better conditions through the
1: Lawrence, thank you. It is yet to play out in all of its stages. Really grateful hearing your stories. And I'd like to continue on this on the Conversation Hour. So please do write to us, conversationhour@abc.net.au, if you want to talk about this or any other story, because this indeed, as we even heard from the people who have voted yes, this isn't really addressing some of the deeper issues. You're with Conversation Hour on 774 ABC Melbourne and Victoria. And earlier we were talking about the vaccines that we should be getting when it comes to measles. As we know, our little penguin friends are getting their vaccines for the bird flu. But what other vaccines should have been developed ahead of this bird flu reaching our shores? That's next.
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4: You're with Mary Guerin.
1: Well, they say it's a world first, this vaccination program of penguins on Phillip Island in response to the H5N1 bird flu. But where should we have been when it came to vaccines with this flu? Ewan Ritchie is ecologist from Deakin University and knows about all of these things. Thank you for joining me, Ewan.
6: Good morning, Mary.
1: Tell me what you think when you look at those Penguins, 1300 222 774. Are you proud of this, and are you feeling prepared for bird flu hitting your shores? And what are you feeling prepared in your knowledge of what to do if you see a sick bird? 1300 222 774. Ewan, what would you have to say about this particular trial, or I guess not a trial, this particular operation on Phillip Island? It's being described as world first. Do you believe that as well?
6: I think the scale of this, intervention is huge. Obviously, we're talking about potentially 5,000 little penguins being vaccinated. So I think it probably would constitute a first in that regard. I think, obviously, it's really important to extend our best wishes and support to all those people working on the front lines down there right now. It's a really challenging time, and we all, of course, hope that this vaccination program is successful. I think, of course, there is concerns about whether it's too late. So, obviously, we've had a penguin that has now died from H5N1 bird flu on Phillip Island. And, of course, it's going to take at least a few weeks, we think, for penguins being vaccinated and the population as a whole to develop some immunity to this virus. And so government, unfortunately, is racing the clock, with this virus that's now spreading across Australia, but of course also presumably across Phillip Island. And so there are concerns that it may already be too late. We hope that's not the case.
1: When you say too late, what are you talking about as, God forbid, the worst possible outcomes here?
6: So the worst possible outcome is that this is already spreading throughout penguins and potentially other bird life, and maybe even mammals on Phillip Island as well, bearing in mind that there was a detection of a tern on Seal Rocks, which is home to tens of thousands of Australian fur seals. And we know that marine mammals are also vulnerable to this virus. And so the worst case scenario, unfortunately, is that this virus is already spreading through the penguin population as we're now trying to vaccinate them. And so obviously, we would need to understand why the government decided to intervene now as opposed to several weeks ago, bearing in mind that the virus, of course, was detected in Australia in June. Now, there's obviously decisions to make about when to intervene because the vaccine may only last and be effective for a few months. We don't know exactly how long. So the timing is important. But of course, yeah, this situation where we think that the bird flu now obviously is on Phillip Island, so animals are potentially being infected before they're going to have the benefit of that immunity from the vaccine.
1: Mm. You're listening to Ewan Ritchie, who's from Deakin University, and we're talking about the bird flu. And Ewan, we don't have a virus a vaccine for mammals. Yep. We've got the virus, but not the vaccine. Why do you think that that's not good enough?
6: It's really disappointing when Australia, of course, has had many years to prepare for the arrival of this deadly strain of bird flu. We have many mammal species that we know are threatened. So the Tasmanian devil, quoll species, of course, we just mentioned the Australian sea lion and other marine mammals. There have been trials in the Hawaiian monk seal and the northern elephant seal overseas, and that showed some promising results. So antibodies were detected in those animals that were given that vaccine. There has been no wild trials. The question is, given that we knew that this, was arriving in Australia and we have all these extraordinary mammals that we know and love but are also threatened, why haven't we developed a mammal-specific vaccine that could be used? Have we basically thrown all the resources we needed to develop that vaccine? And the question appears to be no. And so,
1: who would have made that decision?
6: Governments.
1: So that's
6: a question for governments. So obviously, in terms of vaccines being approved, that has to be approved officially by the Australian Pesticides and Veterinary Medicines Authority, and the chief veterinary officer also makes the final decision once it's been legally approved for use in the wild. So that again is a decision for the federal government to basically, justify why we don't have this vaccine. I think, again, Australia has many mammal species that are found nowhere else in the world. We have the worst conservation record in the world for conservation of mammals. So 40 species at least have been driven to extinction since European colonisation. And we have many, many species that are threatened. So we have a lot to lose. And vaccination is really difficult in wild animals because you have to capture them and you have to vaccinate them at least twice to have the full benefit of that vaccine. So
1: when it comes to mammals, sorry to interrupt you, Ewan, but when it comes to particularly bird flu vaccines for mammals, you're saying that you think that this was obvious, an obvious threat, obvious enough to work on a while ago. Have any other countries done it?
6: No. So there's been those two trials in mammals for the Hawaiian monk seal and the northern elephant seal, but there's been no wild programs done. But again, you know, when we think about the fact that Australia has so many mammal species that are at risk, and we've also had many more years than any other continent to prepare for the arrival of this virus, we should have been investing heavily in trying to develop that mammal-specific vaccine, because we do have populations of mammals that could be vaccinated. So the Australian sea lion, which is at risk currently on Kangaroo Island, Tasmanian devils, quolls, dingoes, you know, there's a large list of species that in some locations could be trapped and could be vaccinated and therefore protected. So there are questions about why we haven't got this vaccine and why we aren't prepared. And I think it's important to remember just how quickly society managed to develop a vaccine for COVID for humans, and that was such a scientific achievement, and why we don't seem to extend the same effort towards non-human mammals. Mm.
1: So how quickly could we do it for mammals in the wild?
6: I'm not a vaccination expert, so I think that would be a question for someone who has those expertise. But I think, you know, the question really is, why haven't we invested and thrown everything that we could at developing that vaccine? And now, unfortunately, we're seeing, you know, bird flu spread throughout Australia, and we expect to see heavy losses of birds and mammals. And we couldn't stop the arrival of this virus, and that's important to recognise. But what we can do is reduce the impact of that virus, and vaccination is one of the things that's part of that.
1: Mm. I've got a few texts here, Ewan, pointing out or asking about New Zealand, that they have been ahead of us in vaccinations.
6: Yes, New Zealand's been vaccinating some of their threatened bird species.
1: But not mammals.
6: The kakapo. No, not mammals. That's right.
1: Yeah. So you're saying that we should have seen it. We've got a bad record already, and we should have been doing something about it. In the worst case scenario, from your point of view, Ewan, now that we don't have it, and let's assume that we can't get that COVID-like speed up to scratch during this particular outbreak, what are we looking at in terms of mammals and impact on them in Australia?
6: Well, we're potentially seeing heavy losses of both bird and mammal populations. And if those losses are heavy enough, potentially local extinction or total extinction in the short or medium term. So when we consider that on Heard Island, as an example, 13,000 elephant seal pups died as a result of that. Now, that is a huge loss for any population to sustain. And then you think about the impact that has on the genetics of that population and so forth. So when you consider that, you know, the Australian sea lion, there's only about 10,000 or 12,000 or so of those animals, you know, left. If you knock out several thousand of those individuals, that's just a hammer blow for a population. And then you think about things like the eastern quoll and the Tasmanian devil. The Tasmanian devil in particular, which has obviously just survived through devil facial tumour disease and is still trying to recover from that. It's now facing potentially this. And, you know, devils obviously scavenge both dead and dying animals, dead animals. So, you know, really we could see some pretty heavy losses of mammals and birds in some locations.
1: Ewan Ritchie, a grim note to end on, but thank you so much for joining us today.
6: You're welcome.
1: That's Ewan Ritchie, who is ecologist with Deakin University, talking about bird flu. And a reminder that if you do see a sick or a dead bird in particular, or any animal in the wild, to call the safety line, reported on 1-800-675-888. That's 1-800-675-888. Well, we're talking about, as I say, a bit of a grim note there, but we have for you at the end of this conversation hour a really good news story about a little creature in Eltham and people banded together to save it.
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0: If you're a butterfly in Eltham, you are free to fly. And that is Elton John's Someone Saved My Life tonight. Well, I tell you who saved the life of the Eltham Copper Butterfly, Wayne Kinraid and his friends from the Friends of the Eltham Copper Butterfly joins me now. Hi, Wayne.
1: How are you, Mary?
0: I'm very well and I'm really happy to do this story. I'm inviting anyone also who's been part of a group that saved an animal, 1300 222 774. Maybe you've saved an insect, maybe you've saved a plant. I'd love to hear from you. What a wonderful thing to be able to say about your life. Wayne, as I say, the Eltham Copper Butterfly sounds very, very specific. Just to one suburb, I'm quite envious. How did you become involved with the Eltham Copper Butterfly group?
1: So my personal story is that we've got a colony of the copper butterflies on our property, which is 6 acres of remnant bushland on the outskirts of Eltham. And so that was the initial connection. And a Parks Victoria ranger told us about the Friends group. And over the years, we've learnt from that ranger and a number of other experts in the area about how to look after the butterfly and its well-being.
0: Yep. So how did you even know that there was one there? I mean, for people who've not seen one, how small is it? Is it hard to spot?
1: It's very hard to spot and it's very, very small. So an adult butterfly is about the size of a thumbnail, and so very small. And the butterflies in the Eltham area were identified after a local ecologist identified the butterflies. Michael Brady was an expert in the butterfly, and that led to a comprehensive survey of sites, not only in Eltham but across the state, looking for the presence of the Eltham copper. And that survey process led to the identification of what's now known as 11 sites where the butterfly is in Eltham. There's other sites in Victoria, including Bendigo, Castlemaine, Kayata, and just near Dimboolan.
0: So all of those areas, even though they're not called Eltham, they have the Eltham copper butterfly, is that right?
1: That's right. Okay,
0: maybe I can go elsewhere to see it as well. Not that I don't like visiting Eltham, it's absolutely beautiful. Obviously, every single creature is worth saving, but what makes this little creature's life cycle so extraordinary?
1: The life cycle's fascinating because they're protected. They must have the presence of an attendant ant called Natonkis, and the larvae of the Eltham copper butterfly live in the nest of the ants. And then when they emerge in the evening to feed between March and May and between September and October, the attendant ants literally follow the ants up the host plant. The host plant's called Sweet Berseria. And the larvae nibble on the tender young leaves of the Sweet Berseria, and the attendant ants, in return for protecting the larvae, get to feed on the honeydew off the larvae, which is a sweet secretion.
0: Oh, I love these sweet little deals that nature bring between a plant and an ant and a butterfly. We're talking about the Eltham copper butterfly, and I'm speaking to Wayne Kinraid. Because of that symbiotic relationship that you've got there, was that really important to its recovery? I mean, the butterfly was thought to be extinct for ages, wasn't it?
1: Yes, yeah, so until Michael relocated it in 1986, it hadn't been seen since the 1930s. And because of the extensive work that was then undertaken by a range of ecologists and scientists from the Arthur Eiler Institute and experts from Parks Victoria, there were recovery plans put in place about how best to look after the species. So by looking after the Eltham copper butterfly, we're actually protecting the broader microecology that's found in this part of the world, which is quite unique. It's dry scleral full forest, so they need that presence of a range of species to be viable as a population. We're talking about lots of red stringy bark and yellow box gum trees in the mid-story of a berseria, and then lots of ground cover, including mosses and lilies and orchids.
0: So if I'm listening at home and maybe I'm living in Eltham, or maybe I'm not, how can we help? What can the average suburban garden do to help support this survival, and particularly, what to look out for this butterfly?
1: In Eltham and the other localities, if you're close to one of the reserves, the best thing you can do is plant Passeria, which is the food plant for the adult butterflies, and also the host plant for the larvae. So that's what you can do in the local area. More generally, realistically, the butterfly is not going to spread very far beyond the existing sites because they only fly a maximum range of about 20 metres, not far. I think there's a bigger story for the community to latch on to at the moment of this time when nature's seriously under threat, and that is, you know, what's the species in your neighbourhood that you can look after? Everyone really has a responsibility to start looking out for biodiversity and how we can enhance nature. And our story is one of hope that you can, if you take special measures and understand the life cycle of these particular insects, learn how to enhance their well-being.
0: Absolutely.
1: The copper butterfly's still teetering on the edge, but and it could fall over with a wildfire event, and that would be it.
0: Oh,
1: but,
0: goodness.
1: That sort of problem exists for all of nature at the moment, especially with the threat of climate change and habitat destruction.
0: And just finally, Wayne, what did it feel like to see the butterfly appearing in places where it hadn't been seen for decades after all of your work?
1: Well, we still keep finding little localities. So that 11 sites, the most recent find was a little reserve at the end of the road near where we live called Tadema Reserve. There are about 6 larvae found by another local ecologist, Gary French, and that was as little as 3 years ago, and it's very exciting. We get really excited when we find another colony and say, oh, here's another stake in the ground for the well-being of this insect.
0: Yeah. Well, Wayne, congratulations. It is a story of hope, as you say, and it's really nice to hear. We're talking about bird flu. We're talking about a lot of other things. It's really lovely to hear, you know, at least for the moment, a great success story. Thank you.
1: Thank you.
0: That's Wayne Kinraid from the Friends of the Eltham Copper Butterfly. And a bit of call to action as well from Wayne there about have a look in your own front yard. Maybe you've got your own, I don't know, Brunswick butterfly, Preston butterfly. Let's go for somewhere else. Tarneat, tree frog. What have you got, Bridget? What do you reckon?
2: I'm just
0: making stuff up.
2: They don't live for long, butterflies.
0: Well,
2: do
0: that's
2: they?
0: True. And they don't fly very far. But we can just do things to give them a good short life.
2: Yes. Oh no, we all need one of those. I don't know what I've got. What's my local animal? Is that what you're asking?
0: Oh, I was just. Do you look in your front yard for the little things, the insects? And
2: I'm busy looking at birds lately. Sean Dawley's taught me to look up.
0: Yeah,
2: it's my motto for 2026. Look up, Mary Guerin. What is the oldest appliance you have in your house? Do you have anything sort of might be, you know, those wedding? Remember when we got married? You got a wedding present from and it was an appliance.
0: Oh look, no, I wasn't in the market for anything like that. I have a confession. My microwave is at least 35 years old.
2: And still works. I have a theory.
0: I don't know about the seals or anything, but it still does its job.
2: No, no, that's not poisoning you, but other than that, we are looking for Melbourne's oldest appliance today because some people still have those wonderful old box TVs or those wonderful old, I love the fridges that don't defrost. But what's funny is all the new stuff we buy seems you've got to keep replacing it, and yet some of these old appliances just keep on keeping on. So we want to know, we're trying to find Melbourne's oldest appliance you've got in your house. Also, dry eye. Are you familiar with dry eye?
0: Am I? I've got two of them.
2: Two of them.
0: Yeah.
2: Two dry eyes.
0: Two dry eyes.
2: Well, Parents got a lot to do with the screens we are looking at. So we're going to go into dry eye. Any questions you might have? 85% of us get it at some point.
0: Yep, that's right. Absolutely. When I was doing a lot of screen work, it just sprung up. And actually, one night on the news, it actually made my eye weep so much, half of my eye makeup came off. I defy
2: and
0: anyone
2: now,
0: to say.
2: That's why you're on radio.
0: Maybe.
2: You know, there's a very good reason for switching to radio.
0: Exactly. It's to listen to Bridget Duclos. She's on afternoons this afternoon. Thank you so much for joining me on the Conversation Hour. You can listen again by going onto the ABC Listen app. And as I said, write to me as well. conversationhour@abc.net.au. Join me again, please, tomorrow.
3: ABC News with Mary McDonald. Good afternoon. A 24-hour school strike planned for Wednesday will not go ahead after Victorian Australian Education Union members voted to accept a revised offer from the state government. A vote on the government's latest pay offer by union members closed this morning with 79% voting yes. The deal gives school workers a minimum pay increase of 28.3% over the life of the agreement and a $2,000 lump sum payment, and also halves after-school meeting hours to 40 a year. AEU Victorian President Justin Mullally has told 774 ABC.

0: ABC Melbourne, the deal will now go to all employees for a vote.
1: It means that we can actually move to the next step, and that's implementing an agreement following an employee ballot, which is required under the Fair Work Act. But the work of the union never stops. There's many more things that we need to do.
0: Premier Ben Carroll says the deal means Victorian teachers will be among the highest paid in the country.
2: Our children deserve the best teachers. Our society requires it. Victoria's future is written in our classrooms. And today, resoundingly, we are delivering the best pay and conditions for Victorian teachers.
0: The home of alleged Melbourne gangland boss Fadi Hadara has been cordoned off as detectives begin piecing together the moments before an ambush and shooting in his driveway last night. Costa Haritos reports.
3: The ABC understands Hadara was shot multiple times in front of his family as he sat in his black BMW in the driveway of his Altona North home. He was rushed to hospital with life-threatening injuries. The shooting has sent shockwaves through Melbourne's underworld, with sources telling the ABC it was designed to send a message to those wanting to move in on the lucrative illicit tobacco trade. Underworld sources say there was an uneasy truce between the Hadara clan and jail tobacco kingpin Kazem Hamad over the illicit market. Hadara's brother was killed in a drive-by shooting nearly two decades ago, close to last night's incident.
0: Detectives say they're looking into an extortion threat of up to $1 million used against a Melbourne family whose home was targeted in the city's northwest. Officers say the victims were traumatised by the April incident after their heads were covered in blankets as four people carrying weapons went through their Keilor Downs home. The group stole a number of items and threatened to return unless they were paid in cash, which investigators believe could be part of a business deal gone wrong. Detective Senior Sergeant Jason Connor says the family has been offered welfare support.
4: Even though they weren't physically injured, it's horrifying that this occurred to an innocent family. 000 wasn't contacted. The victims were so frightened by the demands and the incident that they reported it a few days later due to fear of reprisal.
0: Another earthquake has struck Indonesia's Flores region as rescuers continue to dig through the rubble caused by an earlier quake that killed more than 50 people. The new quake had a magnitude of 5.9 and hit at a depth of just 10 kilometres. Authorities say they continue to recover more bodies following the magnitude 7.7 quake that struck over the weekend. People in the region have been struggling to access food and clean water in the wake of the disaster. US President Donald Trump is scaling back joint military exercises with South Korea, calling them a hostile signal to North Korea. Emily Grimenz reports from Washington.
5: North Korean dictator Kim Jong-un had denounced this week's annual US-South Korea joint military exercise. US President Donald Trump says he has a very good relationship with Kim Jong-un and isn't happy that the US agreed to the joint exercises a long time ago. He says it's too late to cancel, but he has ordered the Pentagon to substantially reduce the drills. He also referenced South Korea declining to join what he called the denuclearization of Iran. In recent weeks, South Korea and Japan have detected suspected ballistic missile launches from North Korea. Emily Grimenz, ABC News, Washington.
0: To sport, and Melbourne will appeal a three-game ban handed to forward Jacob Van Rooyen in the AFL for striking Port Adelaide's Alir Alir during the Demons' win over the Power on Saturday. The suspension would see the Demons' leading goal kicker miss the start of the final series unless the ban is overturned or reduced. Alir was left concussed by Van Rooyen's swinging arm in a contest which has been graded as careless conduct, severe impact and high contact by the match review officer. To the weather now. For the state, isolated showers in the far east of East Gippsland, the chance of a brief light shower about central and western parts during the afternoon. For Melbourne, mostly sunny with a top today of 17 degrees. Tomorrow, a possible shower 20, showers about on Wednesday and 17. Right now in the city, it's 13 degrees. ABC News.
6: G'day, welcome to a new week and welcome to the world today. I'm Andy Park, coming to you from Gadigal Land in Sydney. Nice to be with you. This Monday, backlash over the National Gun Buyback Scheme. And brazen thieves make off with precious art, prompting questions about security in regional European galleries.
7: This is more than a loss. It is a disaster. Because Messina without Antonello is deprived of the very essence of the greatest artist of the European Renaissance. The police will be taking action at an international level and will give these thieves no respite.

0: That story shortly. First, though, debate over Australia's migration intake continues this week with a fight over who should go and who should stay. National Senator Bridget McKenzie has slammed a federal government decision to slow the processing of working holiday visas, suggesting instead that Labor needs to wind back the numbers of international students in the country. As the government prepares for an overhaul of migration policy, the coalition is continuing work on its plan to link the number of migrants to the number of new houses built. Bridget Fitzgerald has the details.
1: If you ask anyone in the horticulture sector, they'll tell you that without backpackers, food production in Australia would virtually grind to a halt.
2: They're essential to keeping the price of fresh fruits, vegetables and nuts in our supermarkets low. They are not driving up the cost of living. They are not contributing to the housing crisis.
1: Richard Shannon is the executive officer of the National Farmers Federation Horticulture Council. Each year, thousands of working holiday visas are granted to travellers, allowing them to extend their stay in Australia in exchange for short-term work, usually things like seasonal fruit and vegetable picking. Over the weekend, Home Affairs Minister Tony Burke confirmed the government is slowing down its processing of that visa class. Richard Shannon says industry wasn't consulted.
2: It is concerning, troubling even, for many horticultural businesses around the country to learn the government is throttling backpacker visas at this time without any clear or detailed understanding of what effect that might have on seasonal labour availability, what that might have on the viability of farm operations in Australia and our competitiveness in export markets, but perhaps more importantly for your listeners, what effect that might have on the price of fresh produce in the supermarket aisle.
1: National's frontbencher Senator Bridget McKenzie criticised the move, pointing the finger at another group she thinks should be targeted instead.
3: They're going after the very visa class that actually helps people out in the regions with our agriculture and our hospitality businesses stay afloat. The real issue, I would argue, is international student numbers, those who are gaming our visa system. We've got 3 million people on a variety of temporary visa classes.
1: Labor's attempt to quietly reduce the number of visas for backpackers comes as it prepares to cut migration numbers more broadly. There appears to be internal ructions over the government's migration policy. Earlier this month, Tony Burke postponed a National Press Club appearance where he was expected to reveal Labor's plan. One Nation supports significant cuts to migration, with Pauline Hanson saying earlier this month she doesn't care what that means for business. The coalition is working on a policy that seeks to tie the number of new arrivals with the number of houses being built. Angus Taylor is the opposition leader.
4: We will cap migration numbers based on housing supply. Sadly, we're seeing housing supply in freefall. Labor's missed its housing targets. We're getting about 170,000 and they're targeting well over 200,000. We're not even getting close to their targets. The country's not even getting close to their targets.
1: Professor Robert Brunig is the director of the Tax and Transfer Policy Institute at the Australian National University. He says solving the housing crisis isn't that simple.
5: This is a kind of nuanced question. You know, if I hold everything constant and I add an extra migrant, then there's an increase in demand. But I'm not holding everything else constant. I've got, you know, migrants are coming in, they're working in construction, they're helping to solve the supply problem.
1: Professor Robert Brunig agrees Australians' migration policy should be changed, and that could include international students.
5: So 15 years ago, students would come, they would do their degree, they would go back home. Now students are coming and they're staying a lot longer. If we're not comfortable with that, then I think rather than limiting students on the intake, is basically allowing students to stay here less long after they finish. So I think you want to think about this not just in terms of the number of students, but you want to think about what are the work rights that we give those students after they finish.
1: But he says the best way to boost the economy overall is to make sure the occupations list Australia is trying to fill with skilled migrants is up to date and that salary is appropriate.
5: And really what we would like to do is have a migration program where we're having the most productive migrants and those who are contributing the most to Australia. And it turns out that just measuring people's salary is actually a really good way to do that. People that make high salaries are contributing a lot to Australia. They have high productivity. We think wage is related to productivity. And those people also generally integrate well in society.
0: That's Professor Robert Brunig from the ANU. Bridget Fitzgerald reporting there. The political backlash over a national gun buyback scheme is heating up today after New South Wales announced it will become the first state to commence a buyback 8 months on from the bond.

0: Hyundai terror attack. More than a quarter of a million guns will be taken out of circulation under the scheme, which gets underway in November. The timing coincides with the 35th anniversary of the Strathfield Plaza massacre in Sydney today, where seven people were tragically murdered. Tanya Dendrinos has the story.
1: Tonight, the full story of terror and heroism emerges from Strathfield.
2: And the Strathfield Massacre Inquest today heard strong views on guns and television violence.
3: The important thing to remember is that a choice has to be made. You can either have a higher level of gun ownership or a lower level of homicide, but you can't have both.
4: It's been 35 years since the Strathfield Plaza Massacre, a memorial event honouring the seven victims who were murdered on the 17th of August 1991, was held this morning. Those killings, along with the Port Arthur Massacre, sparked debate over gun ownership, and three decades on, it's one that's still raging. Yesterday, New South Wales Premier Chris Minns and Prime Minister Anthony Albanese formally announced New South Wales will be the first state to participate in a national gun buyback scheme announced in the wake of the Bondi terror attack.
5: There are more guns in Australia today than there were at the time of dealing with the Port Arthur gun buyback that occurred under the Howard government. This is about strengthening Australia's gun laws and keeping our community safer.
4: It's expected to cost hundreds of millions of dollars, with a bill to be split 50-50 by the state and Commonwealth. New South Wales tightened its gun laws following December's attack on Sydney's Jewish community. As part of the buyback, compensation will be offered for eligible firearms affected by the limits and classification changes. Daniel Mukey is the New South Wales Treasurer.
6: What the buyback is there for is in place to ensure that people whose guns were legal last year but now are not in accordance with the law are compensated for that change. The need to compensate gun owners who found themselves owning guns in excess of the allowable cap, I think, is necessary.
4: The Nationals are campaigning against the scheme. Bridget McKenzie is the National Senate leader.
7: There seems to be this assumption that less lawfully purchased, lawfully housed, lawfully used firearms means Australians are safer, and that's actually a false argument.
4: But in 1996, that was the argument used by then Prime Minister John Howard and his deputy, Nationals leader Tim Fischer, in the wake of Port Arthur.
7: We didn't have a licensing regime as we do now. We didn't require firearms to be licensed to the individual, for that individual to have to be regularly re-licensing themselves, housing firearms in safes, etc. So it is a fundamentally different environment now, post Port Arthur National Firearms Agreement.
4: Roy Butler is the independent member for Barwon. The Northwest Rural Electorate is the largest in New South Wales, covering 44% of the state.
8: The idea that taking firearms away from law-abiding people, farmers, sporting shooters, target shooters, that somehow that's going to stop terrorism or impact terrorism and extremism and radicalisation is nuts.
4: There's also been backlash over the compensation the scheme will offer. Phase one, which begins in November, offers fixed price payments of up to $1,000. That cap will rise to $10,000 next year for guns with a higher value. Mark Banasiak is a Shooters, Fishers and Farmers MP in New South Wales. He argues the government should pay fair market value for all guns as the bare minimum.
9: Pretty disgusted, actually. It's an act of bastardry by this government. We've been talking to them for months and months about what the buyback will look like, putting the case forward for our constituents, putting the case forward for industry, and it's been totally ignored. They effectively are stiffing licensed firearm holders.
4: This was, of course, supposed to be a national buyback scheme, but so far only New South Wales has formally signed up.
0: Tanya Dendrinos there. Andy Park with you. 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Just search for The World Today. Overseas now, and US President Donald Trump has ordered the Pentagon to scale back joint exercises with South Korea, citing in a post on Truth Social his very good relationship with North Korea's Kim Jong-un. the cost of such exercises, and South Korea's recent refusal to support the US in Iran. US and South Korean forces were expected to practice joint operations in complex scenarios, including a live

0: entire exercise. Tom Corbin is a research fellow at the United States Studies Center at the University of Sydney and joins me for more. Tom, is President Trump's retribution for South Korea not helping with Iran, or is it his hubris in believing he's got a stronger relationship with Kim Jong-un so he doesn't need South Korea just so much? What is the status quo between the trio of North Korea, South Korea and the US right now?
1: I mean, my first response to that would be neither of those things are mutually exclusive. They can both be true at the same time. And that's kind of suggestive that, you know, there is a broader context here for US ROK and for US North Korea relations at the moment. Look, in the case of the US South Korea relationship, it's obviously not the first time that Donald Trump or the Trump administration have used reductions in US participation in military exercises or canceled exercises outright, as in the past, to signal political displeasure with Seoul or to make a diplomatic overture to North Korea. But I think in the case of South Korea, US relations at the moment, there's a couple of other things going on. There's obviously the Iran piece, which you alluded to, though I would be careful to reading anything into a presidential tweet without a hefty grain of salt as far as reading actual US policy is concerned. But in the US-RK alliance at the moment, there's a broader recalibration effort underway. Basically, the US wants South Korea to play a wider regional role, i.e. beyond the Korean Peninsula, which is something that Seoul has traditionally been reticent to do. But I think the other big thing here that's not really mentioned in Donald Trump's tweeting as of yet is the context of the US-RK trade relationship. The Trump administration is quite unhappy with South Korea at the moment because it, in the Trump administration's view, has failed to deliver on its pledges made in November 2025 to make some $350 billion US investment in strategic sectors in the United States, including shipbuilding. So this latest barb at South Korea, I guess, is occurring in that broader context, and I think that's important to note. Just on the North Korea piece quickly, look, the president said in his tweet that North Korea has been, quote, unthreatening and respectful, unquote, while he's been in the White House. You know, that may be true at the very top political level between the two leaders, but I'm afraid it really doesn't stack up as a claim against reality. The thing about North Korea's behavior over time, for those of us who watch North Korea, is that it doesn't really change all that much. And if anything, it's become more adventurous or disruptive in the last couple of years. And I'll give you kind of two examples of what that looks like right now. The first is that there was a ballistic missile test, again, just over the weekend, into the Sea of Japan. It's the same sort of missile that North Korea is providing to Russia in support of its war against Ukraine. And the second data point would be that Ukraine's President Volodymyr Zelensky has said in recent days that North Korea has sent another 50,000 troops, or up to 50,000 troops, rather, to fight for Russia in its war against Ukraine. So the president's claim that North Korea is unthreatening and respectful, you know, might stack up at the presidential bilateral level, but really doesn't reflect North Korea's actual behavior and practice.
0: The other big question here, as some have posited, is that perhaps the US is overcommitted in the Middle East and is stretched too thin. What do you think of that question?
1: It's a question that you can kind of divorce from this US-South Korea question. But look, the level of commitment of US forces to the contingency in the Strait of Hormuz with Iran, it's certainly not optimal from a US global priorities perspective. It doesn't really line up with what their national defense strategy documents have said in the last 10 to 20 years, let alone this particular administration. And I think kind of the key data point there that you see floating around in the media is the sheer volume of precision munitions that the US has had to use to make quite limited political and operational gains in the war with Iran. And the cost of that is going to be felt in Asia, I think, because it's greatly reduced and in some cases emptied stockpiles of precision munitions or missile interceptors that the US would need to deter, let alone to fight in a major conflict elsewhere in the world, including in our region, in Asia. Now, the US is taking steps in its defense industrial base context to try and ramp up production. In some cases, it's looking to triple or quadruple production for some of those key munitions. The problem there is that, one, the US doesn't currently have the money appropriated to pay for the contracts to triple or quadruple those munition stocks. And the second one is that it takes somewhere between 2 to 3 years to build and to certify a new missile factory if you're moving at breakneck speed. So what that kind of means is that it's hard to see an industrial fix to the industrial production problems that the US now has in a military

0: After a magnitude 7.7 earthquake struck the island of Flores on Saturday. More than 50 have died so far, with hundreds of homes damaged by the quake and subsequent landslides, while thousands of evacuees are still waiting for help. Diana Damjanovic has the latest.
1: The powerful earthquake struck while many Flores residents were sleeping. Speaking from a hospital bed, this woman says she was lucky to survive.
2: When it shook, I felt I was spinning. I didn't have the chance to get up. Just as I was about to get up, rocks fell on me, on my head, my legs. I had my two kids with me, and we were all buried under rubble. We were then evacuated by someone.
1: The magnitude 7.7 tremor struck off the Indonesian island just before 5 a.m. on Saturday morning. In the chaos, dozens were killed and many more injured, while thousands of homes were damaged. Residents across the region, like this older man, fled to higher ground, fearing a tsunami.
3: No, we haven't gone home. We just check on our house from time to time. But we came here only with the clothes on our backs and bits of food so we can still eat.
1: Now, camping on an open field with only a tarpaulin sheet for cover. He's yet to receive any aid and is disappointed with local authorities.
3: We're camping under a tree, so we need more tarpaulin sheets, clean drinking water, food, children's supplies. We can't have them getting sick. I just want to know if we're supposed to stay in camps like these or if the government has better plans.
1: Across Flores, rescuers have been desperately looking for anyone buried beneath the debris. The island is popular among tourists for its scenic landscapes and unspoiled beaches. It's now an emergency zone with nearly 1,000 aftershocks recorded. Francisco Fernando from World Vision in Indonesia says the roads into villages are slowly being cleared.
4: There are some challenges remain. A lot of people in the camps and the needs for shelter is still there because of the roadblock, landslide from the earthquake. But it is improving because the clearance effort is underway right now.
1: The island is located in a renowned earthquake hotspot called the Pacific Ring of Fire. Back in 1992, Flores was struck by a magnitude 7.7 earthquake that triggered a tsunami and killed about 2,500 people. As rescue efforts continue following the latest disaster, Francisco Fernando says there's a big cleanup job ahead.
4: There are public spaces, public facilities like hospitals and some health centres that are also damaged. There are people and patients are being laid outside the hospitals. So that might be challenges that are coming in the few months or so.
0: Francisco Fernando there from the World Vision Indonesia, ending that report by Diana Damjanovic. Europe's wonderful museums and art galleries have long been an essential stop for Aussies planning their overseas jaunts. Perhaps you've been to a few of them yourself, but is the day approaching when it will no longer be possible for travellers to get a glimpse of some of the world's most important and valuable artworks? The latest theft of four paintings by one Renaissance master has focused attention again on the vulnerability of artworks valued in the millions, the ones that are often displayed in regional galleries that provide increasingly irresistible temptations for criminals. Nick Grimm has the story.
5: Like something from a movie, they say, the people of Messina in Sicily shocked to discover that while they celebrated the Ferragosto national holiday on Saturday night, thieves stole into the Museo Regionale di Messina. The theft occurred while the museum's alarm and security systems were fully operative and the guards were on duty, says the museum director Marissa Mercurio. Once inside, the thieves helped themselves to four valuable works by the city's namesake Antonello da Messina, including three of the five surviving panels of the Politico di San Gregorio altarpiece, created by the artist in 1473. Bizarrely, two additional panels were left leaning against a fence outside the museum. And in a city where he's regarded as the best of the Renaissance masters, authorities call the news a blow to the heart. Enzo Caruso is Messina's local councillor in charge of culture and tourism.
6: This is more than a loss. It is a disaster, because Messina without Antonello is deprived of the very essence of the greatest artist of the European Renaissance. We hope that these works may return to their rightful home as soon as possible, because the police will be taking

0: action at an international level and will give these thieves no respite.
1: It's believed the thieves might have been motivated by the sale earlier this year of another of the artist's works for more than $21 million.
0: The ministry's latest acquisition, a small work by Antonello, has clearly made headlines, particularly among art thieves, and has driven up the market value of this major artist.
1: Works by Europe's great masters are becoming increasingly vulnerable to art thieves, but once stolen, they can be harder for criminals to offload. On Friday, Italian police recovered three paintings by Impressionist Paul Cézanne, Pierre-Auguste Renoir and Henri Matisse, stolen in March from a private museum near the northern city of Parma. CCTV footage showed the thieves had taken less than 3 minutes to enter through a window, then seized the works valued at around $15 million. And perhaps most notable among the recent spate of museum thefts, the haul of close to $160 million worth of French crown jewels from the Louvre in Paris last year.
2: This is, of course, devastating. It's a big loss for the art world and for anyone interested in Renaissance art.
1: Andreas Schlernhardt is a professor of criminal law at the University of Queensland and a convener of the Transnational Organised Crime Program. As he points out, stealing works like Messina's is invariably easier than selling them on for a profit.
2: Look, and this is what makes this case really interesting but also particularly puzzling. I mean, this San Gregorio polyptych is very well known, and so is the artist Antonella di Messina. This is early Italian Renaissance. This is one of the masterpieces of this museum and has been there for a very long time, has survived earthquakes and whatnot. So you can see on the one hand why someone would love the painting, and you can see sort of the value that's attached to that. But what on earth are you going to do with that? You know, selling this on the open market is absolutely impossible. This will be in the art loss register. Any gallerist, any dealer in the world will recognize this and will not be willing to sell that and will report this to the police. So is it a commission theft that some particular person says, I want this piece for my collection, this is never going to see the public again? Or is it something else? I mean, this is what we don't know.
1: Are we going to reach the point then perhaps where it no longer becomes viable for these major artworks to be kept on public display? Will they increasingly disappear inside locked vaults to protect them from thieves, or just end up in the hands of the people who've stolen them?
2: Look, I hope not. I hope that's not the answer, that, you know, all the big pieces of art are going to be locked away and we only see, you know, images or artificial recreations. I mean, let's be honest, the history of art theft, you know, is centuries old, if not older than that, and this will always happen. And as this case shows, no matter how tight your security, people will find loopholes. So I guess, and that's not a satisfying answer to your question, there is a certain risk that we got to live with. And of course, the museums make money from those masterpieces. That's why people travel to Messina, pay the entrance fee to the museum. And if that piece wasn't there, people wouldn't come anymore.
3: That's Andreas Schlernhardt from the University of Queensland, ending that report by Nick Grimm. And that's all from the World Today team this Monday. Thanks for your company. Hope you can join me at the same time tomorrow. I'm Andy Park. Have a great afternoon.
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7: Hello and a very big welcome to Afternoons. Well, the top 10 of the AFL is fixed. My team, the Saints, are not part of it. Boo-hoo. A revived Logies with a new host, Bob Irwin, has crowned Sam Payne with the gold. Would love to hear your thoughts on any of these happenings over the weekend. And a very big congratulations to our friends at the ABC who did so well taking home 8 Logies. Also in the news today, screen time. We're always talking about screens and the problems that come with too much screen time. Well, now there's a new condition being triggered by our device use. dry eye disease, a painful and debilitating condition. Have you suffered from dry eye? I had it a couple of years ago. Really affected my sight. Things became blurry. Would love to know if you've experienced it. 1300 222 774. Apparently, we're not blinking enough. What is going on with dry eyes? We'll find out, and your questions are welcomed. Also on the program today, have you got a really old appliance at home? An old faithful that just keeps on going when newer, smarter appliances don't make the distance? Well, we are searching for Melbourne's oldest appliance. Might have been a wedding present you received in the days we were gifted with appliances. Well, remember the old Hoover upright vacuums back from the 1950s? I still have one of those I inherited from my grandmother. Your appliances, we want Melbourne's oldest, 1300 222 774. Ah, yes, the joy of music is celebrating a new book about Aussie Krall. And our question to you for the joy of music, what band do you love that's reunited? You might have even been lucky enough to see them live. And staying on the music theme, the recipe for a chart-topping song. After 2 o'clock, Birds with Sean Dooley. We will check on the vaccinations of the small penguins down at Phillip Island. And, of course, our quiz, the Monday Music Mash. Oh, it's a ripper put together by Christopher Hollow today. We will play the Monday Music Mash at about 3:15. So we've got a lot happening. First, let's check the roads. Hello, Caroline Ferguson.
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10: Hi, Bridge. You'll get a pretty good run on our freeways and arterials. It's an RDO today, but you will need an extra 10 minutes up your sleeve if you're heading out of town on the Monash Freeway. You'll wind down around Springvale Road with a collision at Jackson's Road. The left lane's being closed off. It's also a bit heavy on the Mornington Peninsula Freeway heading towards Portsea between Tams Promenade and Thompson's Road. Just daytime works and lane and speed restrictions there. From V Line, coaches are replacing trains between Southern Cross and Kyneton due to a track fault between Kyneton and Gisborne. And if you catch the train out to the west, a mix of buses and coaches are replacing trains between Caroline Springs, Ballarat, Ararat, Murrayburra as level crossings are being removed in Milton. That's the latest in traffic and transport. It's 27 to 1.
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9: Afternoons with Bridget Duclos.
7: First up today, though, the police have just held a press conference after alleged gangland boss Fadi Hadara was shot in Melbourne's inner west last night. Hadara remains in a critical condition. Here's what Detective Inspector Adam Tilley from the Armed Crime Squad had to say just minutes ago.
11: The exact circumstances of the incident are still being investigated, but we believe this was a targeted attack that occurred last night in Altona North. Shortly after 6:45 p.m, a family member of the victim attended at the residence where they located our 48-year-old victim lying in a pool of blood next to his BMW. Police were called, as were Ambulance Victoria, who attended the scene, who treated the victim. He has sustained gunshot wounds to his upper body. Ambulance Victoria treated him at the scene, and he was then conveyed to the Royal Melbourne Hospital, where he's undergoing treatment at the moment. We believe his injuries are stable, but he's in a critical condition. Our investigators from Armed Crime Squad haven't had an opportunity yet to speak to this male, but when that opportunity arises, we will do so. The victim in this matter is known to police. There's been various meetings that have occurred this morning, intelligence sharing in relation to the exact circumstances of this incident and the motive behind this incident.
7: That was Detective Inspector Adam Tilley giving a press conference following the shooting of Fadari Hadara, and the Drive program will have more on that story after 3 o'clock.
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9: Afternoons with Bridget Duclos.
7: We are about to talk dry eyes, so if you've got any questions, give us a buzz, 1300 222 774. But we're also on the lookout for Melbourne's oldest appliance. Ken is in Geelong. Hello, Ken. What have you got?
8: We've got a Kenwood mixer that I bought from my wife in 1971, so it's 55 years old.
7: Oh, that's not bad. 55 years old. How's it going?
8: It's going very nicely. It did have some repairs about halfway through that time, but otherwise it's never missed a beat.
7: Ah, you can't beat a good old Kenwood. Ken, thank you very much for your call. Let us know if you can beat 55 years or any old appliances that you might have. But dry eyes. Have you ever suffered from this? Apparently 85% of us will get it at some point in our lives. I've had it. Dry eye disease is affecting more and more of us, and apparently one of the causes is screen time. Have you had this, dry eyes, and do you have any questions? 1300 222 774. Dr. Flora Hugh is an optometrist and senior research fellow at the Centre for Eye Research Australia and joins us now. Flora, good afternoon.
12: Hi, Brish.
7: Tell us about this dry eye. What are the symptoms? How would we know if we do have it?
12: So typically you know when a couple of things can happen. You can have a blurry vision where you blink and you have to blink in order for something to become clear again, or you get that familiar burning sensation in your eyes and you feel like you need to rub them, or they get teary even. Mm. That's when you typically know that you might have a bit of dry eye going on.
7: Well, that's interesting because I've got a text from Mill saying, have you got a cure for wet eye? And it sort of feels like wet eye, doesn't it?
12: It can, and that's because sometimes when you get dry eye, your eyes actually are wet because your eye tries to produce more tears in order to combat the dryness. And so then you get this phenomenon where your eyes actually teary all the time. But the important thing is that you might not be actually producing good quality tears. So even though you're teary all the time, the eye still gets dry.
7: Okay, so why are more and more people seeming to get this dry eye?
12: And to be honest, part of it is because of screen time. That's really true, because whenever we're staring at something like a screen or reading or focusing on something, we simply don't blink as often. And when we don't blink as often, it means we're not swiping new tears every time we blink. And so those tears can dry up on our eye and give you that familiar burning sensation.
7: So we're not blinking enough. So when we're at our screen, should we be trying to blink more?
12: Well, that's the hard thing, right? It's really hard to make yourself blink more often because it's not something we think about. And when we're concentrating and we're reading, it just naturally happens. Mm. And so eye drops can be really handy in that environment, especially now a lot of the times that we are on the screens, we're also indoors. So we've got heating, we've got air conditioning, we've got fans, we've got dust. All those things can actually make our dry eye worse. Mm. So eye drops can be really useful to actually have that extra layer of moisture on the eye so that when we are doing things like sitting in front of the computer, at least we have that there to kind of keep our eyes wet.
7: Okay. Dr. Flora Hugh is an optometrist and senior research fellow at the Centre of Eye Research Australia. We are talking about dry eye. Just wondering whether you've had it or whether you've got any questions for Dr. Flora Hugh. 1300 222 774. I've got a text here from Kaz saying she suffered from dry eye for 7 years, seen lots of specialists, then finally found someone who pinpointed her issue as being related to ocular rosacea. Is that something?
12: Yes, it is. And ocular rosacea is due to inflammation as well. So it can cause dry eye and it's a byproduct of it. And because it actually causes inflammation on the eye, that contributes to that dry eye. And so we have to actually actively treat the inflammation. So normal eye drops are not just going to work. You have to add something to actually help deal with the inflammation that's happening.
7: Okay. So what would that be? What would be that thing that you had to add?
12: So we do have eye drops that are focused on actually anti-inflammatory eye drops. And so we do reserve that for people with more severe dry eye as well, where normal artificial tear eye drops that you can just buy off the shelf at the chemist aren't quite working. We have specialised eye drops that you can actually get from your optometrist or ophthalmologist that try to deal with that inflammation.
7: Okay. Text here from Heidi saying she had dry eye when she was living in London for 3 years. It went away when she moved back to Melbourne. Has it got something to do with our environment as well?
12: It totally does, because like as I said, the dust can be a big thing, humidity can be a big thing, and it really depends what kind of environment you're working in your day to day, because how dry the air is actually does affect our eyes as well. And when we always constantly have heating or air conditioning on, which a lot of us do have these days, it contributes to the dry eye as well.
7: Graham wants to know if floaters are a symptom of dry eyes.
12: So that's something different. So floaters is something inside the eye. It's got to do with the vitreous, which is a jelly that we have inside the eye.

0: and bits of it can become opaque over time. And those are the things that we see floating around our eyes. So they're a bit different to dry eye. They're a separate condition.
1: Okay. So how, you say that we're not blinking enough because we're looking at screens, Dr. Flora Hugh. Other than looking at less screens, how can we increase our blinking? I know it's like breathing, isn't it? You don't think about it so much, but should it be something we're sort of thinking about more?
0: Yeah, so sometimes we ask people to remember to take more breaks more frequently because it can be so hard to ask someone to be sitting in front of the computer and go, okay, I remember to blink every few seconds.
1: Yeah.
0: And so what we do say instead is some people use the 20-20-20 rule. So for every 20 minutes, we look at something 20 meters away for 20 seconds to give our eyes a bit of a break and to blink or put eye drops in. And so we do try to do that instead, to try and work in frequent breaks so that you're not just staring at the computer screen for long periods of time. And that way you can give your eyes a bit of a break too.
1: Okay, we are talking dry eye disease or dry eyes with Dr. Flora Hugh, who is an optometrist. What other conditions might be associated with it? Could it potentially get, if the eye drops aren't helping, could it get serious?
0: Yeah, so aside from eye drops, we do have other treatments available as well. And it depends what kind of dry eye we've got, because sometimes people might be prescribed what we call warm compresses because the glands along the eyelid margin might be blocked, and so the heat from a warm compress can help unblock those glands. We also have newer procedures now that certain optometrists have to do advanced dry eye therapy, including intense pulse light therapy, for example, which uses light and heat to unblock the glands and produce and encourage more tears to be produced. So there are in-clinic therapies that can be done as well. Mm. And there are many different types of eye drops, actually, and some are more catered for more severe types of dry eye. And having a chat to your optometrist can be a really good way to start that conversation about what kind of eye drop or gel or ointment might actually be really good for you.
1: All right. We've got a question here maybe from Robin in Ararat. Hi, Robin.
2: Hi. How are you?
1: Good. Thank you.
2: My elderly brother's had cancer in his face and he had to have radiation and it was close to his eye and it's caused severe dry eye. And we've tried with the eye drops that the optometrist gave us, but it doesn't seem to be really doing much.
1: Yeah. Flora, have you got an answer for that?
0: Those situations can be really hard as well, because if we affect the glands that are involved in making our tears because of our radiation therapy, that might be why the eyes have been so dry. And so that's why it's much harder to treat, because it's actually the things that make the tears themselves in the eye have been affected by the cancer therapy. Mm. And that's why the best we can do is to try and use artificial tears and gels and ointments and things like that to try and keep the eye moist, essentially, during the day.
1: Mm. Okay. Jake, you've got a question from Middle Park?
3: Yes. I generally get dry eye towards at the end of the day in one eye, my right eye. I buy Holofort from the chemist across the counter to wash it out. But is there a better alternative that I should be using?
0: I think it's important to actually use eye drops throughout the day instead of just waiting until it hurts or it burns to do it, because keeping the eye nice and wet throughout the day can actually prevent you from having these symptoms in the first place. And so you can pop one in the morning, in the afternoon, and in the evening. And there's no problem with using them a little bit more often as well, because it just means that your eye's sitting in a nice environment for it.
1: So don't just wait for it to happen. Keep going all day. Okay, time for one more. Martin, what's yours?
4: Mine's not dry eyes. My eyes constantly weep. And that's because the glands that produce oil that cover your eye when you blink are clogged up. So I'm using a combination of heating up my eyes and using a new eye drop that has Manuka honey in it. And the Manuka honey is attacking the bacteria. And that works fantastic, except for it stings.
0: Yeah, so Manuka honey eye drops are quite popular as well. And the downside is, you're right, it does sting a little bit at the start compared to the other eye drops that you can get, but they are quite effective. And the heat as well from the warm compresses, and as I mentioned, there are other devices that we can

0: use that optometrist can provide you with the service is to actually heat up the lid margin to try and unblock those glands for you as well. And those are really successful treatments nowadays that you can actually get in a lot of optometry clinics around Australia.
1: Okay, good on you, Martin. Fiona, hi.
2: Hi, how are you going?
1: Good.
2: I just wanted to ask, my mother has rheumatoid arthritis, and that seems to cause a lot of problems with dry eye. And are there any specific treatments related to rheumatoid arthritis that might be able to help with that condition?
0: It is again associated with inflammation because that's what rheumatoid arthritis produces a lot of. You get a lot of inflammation throughout the body, and so it can create a lot of dry eye as well. And so, if your mother is actually experiencing quite severe symptoms, I do recommend to go see the optometrist because they can definitely provide you with different solutions that can help with the dry eye and help with that inflammation in the eye as well.
1: Flora, I might end by asking you, can you recommend the best eye drops for people who do have dry eye?
0: That is a great question, but there are so many different types, and it really depends on what type of dry eye you have because there are actually different types as well. Our tears are actually made up of three different things, like oil, mucus, and water, and depending which one is deficient or not working right, we have different drops that can deal with the others, which is why going to the optometrist is
1: Go
0: definitely
1: to
0: the
1: see
0: best
1: the
0: bet.
1: optometrist is the
0: That's
1: message.
0: right.
1: Absolutely. Flora, thank you. We love talking to you about all things eye. Dr. Flora Hugh, optometrist and senior research fellow at the Centre for Eye Research Australia. Interesting, isn't it? Yeah, I don't know if you've had it, but it's really uncomfortable and it can be a little bit off-putting. I had the leaky eye version, was not fun. We are about to move on though, because we're looking for Melbourne's oldest appliance. If you have one, give us a ring, 1300 222 774. But before we get there, some breaking news. The Sydney Swans have confirmed several players were involved in an alleged incident in Melbourne in the early hours of this morning. Victoria Police are investigating a report of a sexual assault at a hotel in East Melbourne and say an investigation into the incident remains ongoing. The Swans say they have notified the AFL and relevant authorities and cannot provide further comment at this stage. These allegations occurred after Sydney's win over Essendon at the MCG yesterday. And once again, there will be more on that with Charlie Pickering after 3 o'clock in Drive. But next up, your oldest appliances.

0: Oh, Amy Stewart, knock on wood at 8 to 1. Bridget Duclos with you this afternoon. And we are about to talk the oldest appliances in Melbourne. What do you have at home? Anthea joins us in Blackburn. Hi, Anthea.
1: Hello, Bridget.
0: Tell me, what do you got?
1: We have a very old tumble dryer. Our mother was an early adopter of things like this. The receipt that we still have is dated 1959, and it's still going strong.
0: Gee, that's amazing. And it's good. You've never had to replace it.
1: No, we haven't. It's not quite the modern thing. It's got a timer and three heat settings, but when you open the door, it doesn't automatically turn off.
0: Yeah.
1: It's in a shared holiday house, so it doesn't get a lot of use, but it does still work.
0: I like it, Anthea. I like the old-fashioned appliances, particularly if they use. Let us know what's the oldest appliance you've got rattling around at your place. Could be a vacuum, a fridge, or even one of those ancient old boxy TVs. Remember those? We're looking for Melbourne's oldest appliance. And I bet you if you've got one, it works better than modern appliances you have to keep replacing all the time. 1300 222 774. We thought we'd check in with Alan Mellows, who is an electronics repairer at the Ballarat Repair Cafe, to see what sort of things he's seeing. G'day, Alan.
2: G'day, Bridge. It's interesting to talk about this.
0: I know. I'm really interested from you to know what are some of the great old appliances that come into you which are still going strong?
2: Right. Well, the word appliances is a difficult term these days, but what I see coming into the repair cafe is clocks. You know, clocks last for 100 years or more.
0: Yeah.
2: And the old wind-up record players.
0: Oh, they would be a collector's item now, wouldn't they?
2: A lot of them are, and a lot of them still work, and spare parts are still available for many of them.
0: What's your feeling, Alan, about older appliances? I have a theory, because I've got that one of those really old Hoover stand-up sort of vacuum things. I've got a theory that the old ones tend to last longer.
2: Yes, I think that's fair. I think they were built to last longer because the difficulty in providing service to these things was the issue in those days. But that issue is gone because they don't provide service to those things now.
0: How do you go, though, getting parts for some of the older appliances?
2: It's very variable. We often have to do a bit of a hunt to find a spare part. Quite often we find things like cassette decks. There are no spare parts, so we can't do with them. And DVD players are another source of frustration for us. But that doesn't mean we fail. We get in there and have a look, and if we find something we can fix, we do.
0: Oh, absolutely. Alan Mellows is an electronics repairer at the Ballarat Repair Cafe. We are talking about your oldest appliances. What have you got at home? 1300 222 774. Kathy's still using a Kenwood Chef mixer, given as a wedding present 57 years ago. And another one here, Mum's Kenwood, was bought in 1970 from Sherry. What was it about those mixers, those good old Kenwood mixers? Alan, do you ever see any of them?
2: I certainly do. Many people bring Kenwoods and Sunbeams in that they haven't used for a very long time, and they're not sure whether they should or not. And we can tell them that those particular appliances are very, very good appliances, well made, and there are parts that are available for some of them.
0: Mm. And what about the good old, my mum had one of those lovely old Singer sewing machines from the 60s. Do you see many of them?
2: We don't, no. Sewing machines are a little bit complicated mechanically. They're certainly not electronic until recently. And we do get the occasional sewing machine. And it just so happens we have a group of ladies who do our sewing for us in the repair cafe.
0: Oh, good. Alan, what else have you seen in your repair, your Ballarat Repair Cafe, some of the more unusual things that have come in?
2: The most unusual things are sort of heirlooms or things with some kind of sentimental value attached to them. We see clocks with plaques or engraving. We see these old record players, as I say, that people just really value very highly, and it's worth putting the effort in. One of my most memorable items was a China doll that was probably 100 years old, and it was dressed in a traditional Scottish uniform. And it just needed some repair.
0: Oh, what fun. You must enjoy it, do you?
2: We do find ourselves very fulfilled most of the time. Every now and again, we might run out of customers, and that means that we're sort of sitting around talking about what we might do. But most of the time, we're enjoying ourselves.
0: Okay, let's find Melbourne's oldest appliance. Give us a call, 1300 222 774. I love this one, this text saying, I'm listening to the program on 774. I'm listening to this program on the benchtop HMV electric clock radio, bought by my partner in 1971. I've used it every day, although the clock and alarm don't work. But at least you can use it for a radio. And a microwave lasted for 43 years. How are microwaves? Do you see many of those, Alan?
2: From time to time, people bring a microwave in, but there is a safety issue with repairing microwave ovens, as the magnetron is a very powerful device and you don't really want to muck around with it, and there's high voltage involved. If we do find a relatively simple fault, like a switch or a wire or something, we will fix it, but often we can't.
0: What about the good old fridges? I know they weren't terribly good at defrosting.
2: Yeah, our policy is that if you can bring it in, we'll have a go at it, and fridges are a bit big for people to bring in.
0: Okay, now that's true. Lovely chatting to you. I love old appliances. Alan Mellows from Ballarat Repair Cafe. Thank you, Alan. And we are heading to the 1 o'clock news, but I'd really like to hear from you. What have you got that's super old in your house? We're on the search for Melbourne's oldest appliance. I've got this text saying, my wife has a makeup mirror from her mum, possibly 1970s, with lights all around it, and it magnifies. And this from Laurie in Beaumaris. My oldest electric appliance is 41 years old. It's a freezer that has a fast freeze button. Every year I expect it to fail, and it gets some rust on the front door, but it is made to last. That sounds absolutely fabulous, Laurie. Keep your calls coming in. We want to find Melbourne's oldest appliance that you might have in your home. And also coming up after 1 o'clock news, unconventional wills. What's the weirdest thing you've seen?
3: Everything Melbourne.
4: You know what? That makes me feel so nice to go and eat something warm and nourishing.
5: Yeah, it's just those simple pleasures that we sometimes overlook.
3: It's where your passions lie. 774 ABC Melbourne.
6: Good afternoon, Nicholas Hines with ABC News. The Sydney Swans have confirmed several players were involved in an alleged incident in Melbourne in the early hours of this morning. Victoria Police are investigating a report of a sexual assault at a hotel in East Melbourne and say an investigation into the incident remains ongoing. The Swans say they've notified the AFL and relevant authorities and cannot provide further comment at this stage. Detectives say they're yet to identify a suspect as they continue combing through Fatih Hadara's home in Melbourne's northwest. The underworld figure was shot in his Altona North driveway last night, with a family member later finding him in a pool of blood with gunshot wounds to his upper body. The 48-year-old remains in a critical condition in hospital. Underworld sources have told the ABC the shooting was a way of sending a message to those considering moving into the illicit tobacco or drug markets. Detective Inspector Adam Tilley says police are keeping an open mind about those responsible.
7: We don't have any suspects as yet, and the CCTV is still going through that at the moment. We hope potentially to identify

0: a vehicle. The victim has been shot, but who is behind the motive and the exact circumstances, it's too early.
1: Victoria's Education Minister says the resolution of a long-running pay dispute will see the state's teachers become among the highest paid in the country. Union members have overwhelmingly voted in favour of the government's latest offer, which includes pay rises of 28% to 32% and a $2,000 lump sum payment. The Australian Education Union has called off plans for a statewide strike on Wednesday. Minister Gabrielle Williams says it could still be several weeks before teachers see the extra money.
2: While today's result is very welcome and we're very pleased with it, we now have a vote that will take place of the broader staff. We understand that's likely to take a few weeks. Pending the outcome of that vote, the agreement will then need to be endorsed by the Fair Work Commission.
1: Federal Liberal leader Angus Taylor isn't guaranteeing working holiday visa holders will be exempt from the Coalition's plans to cut migration. That's despite Nationals leader Matt Canavan previously promising his party wouldn't allow any cuts to backpackers on such visas, arguing they're needed in the regions. Mr Taylor says the opposition's target is to get migration to a level that's in line with housing supply.
3: We'll look at different visa classes and make appropriate decisions. What we don't want to do, and to Matt's point, is we don't want to undermine the skilled labour that our agricultural sectors need.
1: The US president has instructed the Pentagon to reduce joint military exercises with South Korea, citing his relationship with North Korean dictator Kim Jong-un. Emily Grimmens has more from Washington.
4: US President Donald Trump used a social media post to say he's not happy that the US participates in joint military exercises with South Korea. He referenced his very good relationship with North Korea's Kim Jong-un, who opposes the drills. The US and South Korea are about to begin an 11-day annual joint exercise. Mr Trump says it's too late to cancel, but called the exercises costly and a hostile signal to North Korea, which he says has been unthreatening and respectful. In the same post, he says South Korea declined to join the US to denuclearise Iran. Emily Grimmens, ABC News, Washington.
1: And in sport news, Melbourne midfielder Tom Sparrow has re-signed with the AFL club for a further 5 years after turning down an offer from Port Adelaide to return home to South Australia. The 26-year-old was an unrestricted free agent and has enjoyed career-best form so far this season. The Demons sit in fifth place on the ladder and can still climb up into the top four with a win over the Western Bulldogs this weekend. And soccer great Cristiano Ronaldo says this season is likely to be his last, and he's contemplating a future oriented around his family. The captain of the Portuguese football team recently played in his sixth and final World Cup and has since returned to his Saudi club Al Nassr, linking up with its new Australian manager Ange Postecoglou. The five-time Ballon d'Or winner has scored over 1,000 career goals and is the all-time top goalscorer in men's international soccer. The 41-year-old married his partner of 10 years, Georgina Rodriguez, last week, and he has five children. And to the weather across Victoria. Some isolated showers in the far east of East Gippsland today, with the chance of a brief light shower about central and western parts this afternoon as well. A mild day for Victoria tomorrow, with a few isolated light showers about central and eastern districts, and some patchy rain or showers developing about the western districts, and potentially extending across. And in Melbourne, partly cloudy this afternoon, a top of 17 today, and a mostly sunny morning tomorrow, with a possible shower later on, and a top of 20. Right now it's 12 degrees.
5: Breakfast. We love to go fishing on breakfast. 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
9: Yes, hello, welcome. And still to come on the afternoon's program, unconventional wheels. What's the weirdest thing you've seen? The joy of music, celebrating Aussie Krall, and the bands that you love that have got back together. You might have even seen them live. And at 2:45, Chris has put together a ripping Monday music mash. Have a listen. Yeah, seven songs in 7 seconds. Can you work them out? We will play the Monday Music Mash at 2:45. But we have been talking about Melbourne's oldest appliances, and we're trying to find the oldest. Diane, what have you got?
10: Oh, hello. Look, my grandmother bought a house down at Mornington back in about 1930.
9: Yeah.
10: And

0: Oh, no, it must have been later. It must have been 1960. Anyway, it had a whole lot of furniture and odds and ends left in it. But one of the things that was there and that we kept and we used was a vacuum cleaner.
1: Oh, yeah, which
0: one?
1: It
0: was one of those old upright... I don't know the brand, but it was an upright one. And the arm would fold down and it had a big bag on it.
1: Yes.
0: But what got me was it had a headlight on the front. So I gather that was for vacuuming of the bed. So I really don't know. My granny said it was to make sure there were no monsters under the bed.
1: And does it still work, I wonder?
0: Yes, it does.
1: Oh, that's fabulous, isn't it?
0: I've got no idea how old. It has to be like 1920s, I reckon.
1: Yeah. Oh, wow. And I love the headlight. Maybe it was for some night vacuuming. Who knows? Bob, what have you got? An old appliance.
2: Oh, hello, Bridget.
1: Hello.
2: I have a 1940s HMV cabinet valve radio.
1: Oh, in a cabinet. I used to love the cabinet radio.
2: Oh, it's a beautiful piece of timber. And it has a sound timber, which is marvellous for listening to 3LO, which is also known as ABC 774.
1: It is indeed, Bob. Do you listen to us on your lovely old cabinet radio?
2: I do, and you have a very mellow sound.
1: Bob, thank you very much. Actually, on that note, Ian from Montmorency says on the text that he's listening to us today on his radiola, a tube radio from the 1950s. Apparently the sound is absolutely fabulous and it's still going strong. Oh, that's so fantastic. Anna, what have you got in the way of old appliances?
3: Hello.
1: Hi. Yes, hello, Anna.
3: Hi, Anna. Sorry, big pun. Well, my delightful neighbour, an older woman, was downsizing and she gave me her Sunbeam Betamix. Mm. And it's from the sort of mid-70s, but it's still in its original box.
1: Oh, fabulous.
3: And she kept it wrapped in a plastic bag.
1: Yeah.
3: So it's very well preserved.
1: And does it work?
3: Oh, yeah, I use it like a couple of times a week at least.
1: Gee. I bet it works better than the new ones, Hannah.
3: Well, it's very reliable.
1: Yeah. That's what I like about old appliances, the reliability. Thank you. Jenny, what have you got at home?
4: Oh, hi. How are you?
1: Good.
4: An old Miele washing dryer. Sorry.
1: Yeah. How old?
4: Yeah. I'm just sort of trying to think. Sorry, I've just been walking. we'll put it this
1: 60s, way. 70s. So it must 70s, be, what, 70 years old?
4: 60s or 70s, yeah, something like that.
1: Gee.
4: But it was, it's just recently been tampered with, but it was still going strong.
1: I wonder how economical it is, Jenny.
4: I don't know.
1: Yeah, it'd be interesting to know, wouldn't it?
4: it would be. But
1: I still love those big drives too. They were really big. You could put everything in them at once. This is fabulous, isn't it? All these old appliances. Jill, hello.
5: Oh, hi. How are you, Bridget?
1: Good. What have you got?
5: I have got a Berco water jug. A Berco is a little jug. It only holds, it's an open top. Mm. It has an element in the bottom.
1: Oh, yeah. It
5: would only hold about 2 cups of water. It was given to us for our wedding in 1967.
1: Oh.
5: And it was from an aunt and uncle, and it was in case we needed to heat up babies' bottles.
1: Oh, how sweet, Jill. What do you use it for now?
5: Well, because I was lucky enough to feed my own children, it's always been used for maybe heating up milk for making Milo or cocoa, soup.
1: So is it like an old-fashioned kettle almost?
5: Yes, but it's nowhere near as big.
1: Right. Oh, gosh. I remember seeing one of those. I've got a feeling my grandmother might have had one of those. Jill, thank you very much. Oh, there's some fabulous things out there. Shane says that a Kelvin refrigerator bought in 1976 is still running well. All that's needed is a new door seal. There's so many more. Let's keep this going. Well, we will take more of your calls after 1:30. We are looking for Melbourne's oldest appliance. Coming up, though, we're going to talk about wills and the more unconventional ones perhaps you've seen. Here's Dire Straits at 1:10.

0: Ah, yes. Dire Straits still twisting by the balls. Oh, yeah, off they go. 774 ABC Melbourne. Bridget Duclos with you today. We're talking about the oldest appliance you might have at home, and we were just talking about the good old Burko water jug. Anne, have you got a Burko as well? Hello, Anne.
1: Oh, hi. Yes, I have got a Burko, and many years ago I did use it to heat up baby bottles and sterilise dummies and things like that.
0: Yeah.
1: But now I've rediscovered its use. And I'll boil a couple of eggs in it for my lunch.
0: What a great idea. And the Burko obviously is one of the better old appliances. Sherry on the text says, the Burkos never broke. Is that why the company folded? And there's something in that, Sherry, isn't it? We are going to take more of your calls on the old appliances you have at home just after 1:30. But next, I want you to think about wills. Have you ever seen one of the more unconventional wills? Give us a call, 1300 222 774.
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0: Yeah, wondering, what's the weirdest thing you've seen when it comes to a will? 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Or can you use like a Word document or an email or a text? 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Unconventional wills. That is what Damien Carrick from the Law Report on Radio National, Tuesdays at 5:30, has a very special four-part podcast series on. It's called Over My Dead Body, and it's just landed on ABC. Listen, Damien, lovely to chat to you.
5: Lovely to meet you.
0: So interesting, isn't it? I panicked when I didn't have a will and just went down to the post office and did one of those, you know, standard ones. But what are the formal legal requirements for a binding will?
5: Bridget, there are three legal requirements. So first of all, it has to be one. It has to be a written document.
0: Yes, yep.
5: Second, it has to be signed by the testator. That's the person who's writing the will.
0: Yep.
5: And the third thing is there have to be two witnesses who watch the testator sign and then sign the will themselves all together at the one point.
0: So you're saying written, does that mean email and Word document? Are you talking about written with hand?
5: No. It can also be kind of, you know, printed out and all that kind of stuff.
0: Okay.
5: Well. Yeah.
0: So that sounds fairly straightforward. It's got to be written, signed by the person writing it, and two witnesses. But I suppose it sounds straightforward, but perhaps maybe it's not so.
5: No, it really isn't that straightforward. Perhaps the wackiest will that I've heard about, which fit with all these legal requirements, was a case in the UK recently where a court granted probate in the will of a Mr. Malcolm Chenery. And he died in 2021. And he left his estate, which was sizable. It was a three-bedroom house and, you know, sizable cash in the bank. And he left it to the charity Diabetes UK.
0: He was obviously a diabetic.
5: Well, maybe. And you're about to hear why, because I don't think his diet was great. He actually he wrote his will on the back of two frozen food packaging boxes. Half on the back of a packet of Young's frozen fish and the other half on the packaging of Mr. Kipling's mince pies.
0: Oh, really?
5: Yeah, no, fair dinkum. And these were kind of, he wrote it out, scribbled it out, and then he signed it. And look, people looked at them and it would appear that they were, you know, done with the same handwriting, the same pen, and it was signed at the bottom. And the will was apparently witnessed by his neighbours.
0: And that was okay.
5: That was okay. The court granted probate.
0: Well, speaking of unconventional, that is that right there. I'm talking with Damien Carrick, the host of the Law Report on Radio National. We are talking unconventional wills. I wonder whether you've ever seen one. It might have been on a frozen fish packet. We'd love to hear from you on 1300 222 774. Okay, so that one got through. But there would be some, I suppose, that even involve those three things you said, but doesn't get through. Would that be right?
5: Well, yes. What they do is they look at the courts. The courts will look at all the circumstances around it, and they'll say, even if you don't comply with all those three requirements, we'll take a look at the big picture and will use what's known as the dispensing power, which we've had in Australia since the 1980s, and then we'll see if we can make it come to a decision about whether or not this is really what you meant. And there was a, soon after this was brought in South Australia, there was a very interesting case, the estate of Mr. Slavinsky, and he lived in rural South Australia. He scribbled out his will on the inside plasterboard wall of his house, saying, "I leave everything to my two nieces back in the Ukraine. These are their names and these are their addresses." But, okay, it's a written document. Yes, bang. He signed it. Yes. But there were certainly no witnesses to it. But they looked at, you know, the courts looked at it and went, yeah, okay, he kind of knew what he was doing and he's pretty clear about what his intentions were. So they used his dispensing power and they said, yep.
0: They said, yep. Now, had that been contested, I wonder whether that would have been a different story.
5: Yeah, good question. I don't know.
0: Yeah, so that's interesting. So he didn't stick to the rules in that he didn't have the witnesses, but he still managed to get that one through.
5: That's right.
0: So what happens if a will doesn't comply with the legal requirements?
5: Well, they then apply the intestacy rules, and those rules are different in every... they're roughly the same, but I can't tell you exactly what they are in every part of the country. But for instance, just by kind of thumbnail, as I understand it, if you die and you have a spouse, then it goes to your spouse. But if you have spouse and children from the same person, all your kids are from the same spouse, then it goes to the spouse. But if, say, you've remarried, then it goes to mostly to the kids with a bit of a, for the new spouse. Does that make sense?
0: So
5: there's this crazy formula, quite complex. So you want to do your will, so you get to decide, right? That's a take-home question, the take-home point here.
0: Absolutely. Yeah. Damien Carrick.

0: everywhere. There's something called a holograph will in a lot of places, including a lot of the provinces in Canada. And that means the testator can actually write out their will in handwriting all themselves, so it can't be kind of printed out. They have to write it out and have to sign it, but you don't need witnesses.
1: Right.
0: And apparently that's good in many parts of Canada, many parts of Europe. So this poor bloke, right, he's a farmer, he's a wheat farmer in Saskatchewan, he's ploughing his wheat fields, right, and terrible accident happens.
1: No.
0: The tractor flips, he gets pinned under the tractor fender.
1: And he hasn't got a will?
0: He hasn't got a will and he's, you know, seriously, seriously injured. He's dying, right? And he pulls out the, from his pocket, he pulls out his penknife and he scratches onto the tractor fender. And look, I've got it here somewhere. This is a beautiful little line.
1: So he's done this on the tractor fender while pinned under the tractor with his pocket knife.
0: Yeah, and he said something like, and I don't have it right in front of me, if I don't get out of this mess alive, I'll leave everything to my wife.
1: And signed it.
0: Signed it.
1: And
0: Yeah. The courts in Saskatchewan said, yeah, no, that's good law. It fulfills all the requirements for the holograph will, which we can have here in this part of Canada. Here in Australia, look, they probably would have done the same, but it wouldn't. They would have had to have kind of gone the next step and gone, oh, what's the big picture here? And, you know, hopefully they would have. Yeah.
1: Oh, it's so interesting. So we live in a very digital world now.
0: We sure do.
1: And I'm sure that would add to how wills, like there's physical documents and then we haven't got physical documents. So how does it apply? How does dispensing a will apply to digital documents? Like say I texted you my will.
0: Well, you know, look, that's happened, right? Like, look, so there've been a lot of really interesting cases in recent times about video wills, text wills, Word documents, even sort of little kind of notes made on the notes application on your smartphone.
1: Yeah.
0: So there was one case recently in Queensland. A bloke who was 55 years old, he was a truck driver. He was married, but the relationship was pretty stormy and they kept on breaking up and getting back together. Mm. Now, shortly after one of these very stormy breakups, he writes a text on his mobile phone. It's addressed to his brother, in which he leaves all his assets to his brother and to his nephew, his brother's son.
1: Not to his wife.
0: Not to his wife, right. And it includes a PIN number to his bank account. It includes detailed list of his assets. And the text also makes very clear instructions about what he wants to have happen to his ashes. But he doesn't send that text, right? And he ends his life, right?
1: But is the text in his phone?
0: Yes.
1: But he doesn't send it.
0: Correct.
1: And he takes his life.
0: And the question was this a valid will? And the man's wife contests the will. He said, no, he died without a will. And the intestacy rules, which we were just talking about before, apply. That means that I get everything because I don't think he had kids. So, but the court in Queensland found that the unsent text was a valid will. The court looked at, you know, applied this dispensing power and it looked at all the circumstances around this and came to the view that he was clear what he wanted to have happen with his assets. So
1: I wonder how they. Yeah, that's a tricky one. I mean, says me, I'm not a lawyer, but that is tricky, isn't it? Because, I mean, maybe he didn't send it for what reason? Maybe.
0: Well,
1: because he was taking his own life, perhaps.
0: Yes. Yeah. Look. I think that was part of the reasoning of the court here was that the argument was put that maybe if he had sent the text that would have alerted his family to the terrible choice that he made. Terrible choice. But so in a very strange way that went to his clarity. I know that sounds strange and of course it's a terrible choice. Yeah.
1: Goodness me. And then what about if one's sitting on your computer? Like just say, I've got, you have your little folders on your computer.
0: Yep.
1: How would that go if I just had one sitting in my personal files?
0: Well, really interesting. There was a bloke in a restaurant owner in Sydney. Same thing that kind of happened. He made a document on his computer, and because he was going on a long holiday, he said to his colleagues at work, "Hey, look, if anything happens, just letting you know, there's a Word document on my computer."
1: Yeah.
0: And I think from memory, when they went in, they found that he'd been working on it over 3 days and all the rest of it. But anyway, he goes on holiday. Nothing happens, right? He comes home, but then he dies about 18 months later. And so at that point, the colleague remembers, I'd had a conversation 18 months ago.
1: He's got something on his computer.
0: Yeah, they go and they find this and they thought, yeah, no, look,

0: he kind of had this kind of offhand conversation with the, with his colleague, but he never changed anything. He hadn't been back into the will in the ensuing 18 months, so that was deemed to be a valid will.
1: Gee, this is so interesting. Damien Carrick is the host of The Law Report. You listen to that, of course, 5:30 on Tuesdays.
0: Please
1: on
0: do. Please
1: Radio
0: do.
1: National. Fabulous show. But this is a particular podcast, a four-part podcast Damien has done called Over My Dead Body that is on ABC. Listen, and I've got a text here saying, thanks for the will stories, Bridge. We're just driving through Dead Man's Gully. That's Rick and Jill. So feeling like this is very appropriate conversation. Look, obviously, there's so much you can do to protect yourself from it having to be a big question, yes or no. But, you know, what about timestamps? Like, say I put, I, Bridget Duclos, today, whatever the date is. Does that give you any more power as far as your will being valid?
0: Look, yes, in terms of the informal wills, it does. So if it's a formal will, then it'll all be there and there'll be witnesses and that's all kind of straight up and down. But in terms of these line ball cases, there was, again, a very tragic case of a young Queensland man who travelled to Canberra for work. In his hotel room, he writes a will on the notes application in his smartphone.
1: Oh, yes.
0: Okay. It reads like a normal will. He appoints his brother as his executor. And where the signature would be, he types in his name and then again, he ends his own life. Now, after the death, the brother asks the Supreme Court of Queensland to rule on whether or not this constitutes a will.
1: Mm.
0: The court rules, yep. And the fact that it was written in a hotel room turned out to be quite important because, okay, the document was timestamped, right? But the hotel also had those electronic room keys, right? The swipe card thing. So we know...
1: When he did it, when he was in the hotel.
0: Yep, and we know that no one entered the room and forged the will because we know that there was no access to the to the hotel room. So you kind of connect all the dots,
1: there's
0: right?
1: It's a full-time job just chasing this stuff.
0: Yeah. I think there are. Yeah, I think there are people who
1: and
0: have to do
1: one last question for you. We've got to move on, Damien. What about a video? Can I video myself?
0: You can.
1: It's not written.
0: Again, take home message. Do it all according to the rules. But there was a very interesting – that does happen and happens quite regularly. Sydney grandma Wei Fun Chan, age 85, she creates a written will dividing her assets between her eight children. It's witnessed by two independent witnesses, all written down. 2 days later, she goes, whoa, wait a minute, what did I do? There were only two kids who actually looked after me for the last 20 years.
1: So
0: she makes a DVD will and it's upheld.
1: Oh, my gosh, I'm loving this. If you want to hear more from Damien Carrick, the podcast is fantastic. It's called Over My Dead Body. It's a four-part series. Everything you need to know about very, very conventional or very, very unconventional wills. Damien, thank you so much.
0: Lovely talking to you.
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1: Yes, this is the Afternoons program. And earlier today, big welcome if you are just joining us, we were trying to find Victoria's oldest appliance, the oldest thing you've got still going at your place. Have a think about it. Probably one of those ones you've been using forever and probably lasts longer than the newer ones you've got. We'd love to hear your stories on 1300 222 774. We have a big musical half hour ahead, the Joy of Music celebrating Australian Crawl and the bands that you love that have reunited because Aussie Crawl are reforming for the first time in 40 years. Then at 2:45, the greatest audio quiz in the history of radio, the Monday Music Mash, 7 songs in 7 seconds. See if you can hear something you know. There you go. 7 songs in 7 seconds. We will play the Monday Music Mash a little bit later. Before we get to your calls, let's check the weather. For Melbourne, it is partly cloudy today, a top of 17 degrees, a very chilly morning. A possible shower tomorrow, the top of 21, woohoo! And showers in 17 degrees on Wednesday. For the rest of Victoria, isolated showers in the far east of East Gippsland. Chance of a brief light shower, I should say, about central and western parts during the afternoon. A mild and partly cloudy.

0: Sunny day with light to moderate east to northeasterly winds. But as I said, we've been talking about old appliances, and gee, some people have got some absolute rip snorters. Georgina, what have you got?
1: My parents immigrated from Cyprus 75 years ago, and when they got here, Mum bought a Namco steel pressure cooker. And it was, she gave it to me when it was too heavy for her to carry, and bought an aluminium one, and I've still got it and I use it all the time.
0: And it works beautifully?
1: It works. All I had to do was change the seal on it a few times.
0: Wow.
1: And it makes the best stews in 10 minutes, better than these slow cookers that people have on for hours.
0: Gee, that's wonderful. Keep going, Georgina. Make sure you hand it down. We have another Georgina in Ballarat. Hello.
2: Hello. How are you, Bridge?
0: I'm very well, thank you. Tell me what you have got.
2: Look, I don't have a burka. We're actually looking for one. But there's an old saying that goes, oh, look, he's gone burko. And that comes from all the prisons used to have burkos in the cells.
0: And
2: when there was a fight, they'd use them as a weapon.
0: What, the water jug?
2: The water jug, because they were ceramic and hard and they would do a lot of damage.
0: That is absolutely fascinating, really.
2: Yeah. And I do know firsthand because a friend of mine was in prison and years and years ago, and he said that's why they got rid of them, because all the prisoners would use them as weapons. Well, so when a man goes burko, that's what it means.
0: I've never thought about why someone goes burko, but now we know. I love this show, Georgina, because I find out so many interesting things. Thank you.
2: Not a problem.
0: Appreciate that. That's an absolute ripper. Robert, hello.
3: Yeah, Robert's driving, so this is Jan.
0: Hello, Jan. How are you?
3: Good, thank you.
0: What have you got at home?
3: Well, it's a Ducks hot water, electric hot water system. It lives in the seat, in the roof of the house.
0: Yeah.
3: It's 80 gallons. And how old is it?
4: Well, it's made in
3: Melbourne.
4: In Lonsdale Street.
0: Yeah.
3: Old phone number. And we sent the a copy of the, you know, what do you call it, like the scan of the details to the company.
0: Yeah.
3: And they were amazed that we still had it.
0: Yeah.
3: And it still works perfectly well.
0: What do you use it for?
3: It's electric hot water.
0: Oh, it's electric hot water. That's amazing. Jan and Robert?
3: Well, I mean, it's pretty dull, I suppose, but it's a, you know, it's Australian made and it's still going, which is amazing.
0: It is amazing. I absolutely love hearing about these things that are still going. Good on you, Robert and
3: Jan,
0: who are on the road. They work as a team. Doug in Werribee says a drop side toaster. I only use it occasionally now, but I believe it was a wedding present for my parents. And I love this from Jill and Mount Martha. Not an electronic, but I do have a 7-year-old Jaffel iron I still use for toasted sandwiches. Des, what have you got?
5: Des, I've got an axe.
0: An axe?
5: Yeah.
0: What is it? How old?
5: 170 years.
0: Gee, where'd you get it, Des?
5: Well, my great-great-great-grandfather bought it out. And it's the same axe. It's only had 10 new heads and 3 new handles.
0: Gee whiz. And it still works beautifully?
5: Yes.
0: Oh, that's great, Des. I don't know if it's an axe and an appliance, is it? I think we can call it an appliance. Bushy, what have you got? Hi, Bushy.
6: Hi, Bridget.
0: Very well. What old appliance have you got?
6: Bridget, don't laugh at me. I have a candle holder from 1840. It was my grandmother's mother's, which is my great-grandmother.
0: Yeah.
6: And this candle holder is solid brass, and they used to put a candle in there to go to the toilet of a night time when you used to have to go out the back to the outhouse. And they'd put a candle in there and walk out there and put it on the shelf while they do their business.
0: Oh.
6: And I'd like to send you a photograph of it. If you've got a number, I'd love
0: Please
6: to send
0: do,
6: you a
0: Bushy. You can text it through to 0437 774.
6: So I can't say very good.
0: 0437 774. What do you use it for, Bushy?
6: I just keep it in my

0: with all my knickknacks in my cupboard, because I've got a lot of old stuff from my grandparents and stuff, but I value them very much. Can I repeat that number? 0437 774 774.
1: You have got it, Bushy. We look forward to getting a photo of your solid glass candle holder. Keep them coming in. We are talking about appliances, the very old appliances that you have at your home. But next, we're going to talk about what makes a song a hit. What is the recipe?
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3: Afternoons with Bridget Duclos.
1: I'm mad for a recipe. But have you ever thought about what it takes to make a song a chart topper? A study at Swinburne University has cracked the code on what makes a song a hit. Apparently it comes down to our psychological needs as humans, like autonomy, competence and relatedness. What do you reckon it takes? What do you need to make the perfect song? Give us a call, 1300 222 774. Dr. Susie Miller is a Swinburne psychology expert and was part of this study. Hello, Susie.
4: Hello, Bridget. How are you going?
1: I'm very well, thank you. I love this and I'm fascinated. How did you go about it?
4: Yeah, so we actually got the top 10 songs for a 35-year period for from the Australian Recording Industry Association charts, so the ARIA charts, and the whole team got together and we looked at all the lyrics from all of these songs, and we thought we'd put a bit of theory to it. So we were looking for themes of our basic psychological needs, our need for connection, freedom, and like a feeling of capability. And so we had a bit of an analyse and we came out with one main theme that we need.
1: And that was?
4: Connection. So our need to be connected to other people. And it didn't need to be, love and all the good stuff. It was also, we saw lots of songs that were about the loss and the sadness and the heartbreak that people use.
1: All right, yeah. Well, let's listen to a couple of those. Let's listen to Ed Sheeran's Castle on the Hill. That was one you looked at.
5: Tasted the sweet perfume of the mountain grass I rolled down. I was younger then. Take me back to when I found my heart.
1: Okay, I'm feeling a lot of connection there. That's what we're talking about. Let's have a quick listen to Dua Lipa's Levitating for the same reason.

0: Okay, so that's really interesting. So it's the lyrics, not the tune?
1: It's actually a lot of different things.
0: Yeah.
1: So we were just looking at the lyrics as one part of the music. There are actually the musical features, so the tempo, the melody, they're all very, very important. But one part that we thought was, something that we have a lot of young people in particular talk about, that they relate to the person singing and they relate really strongly to the lyrics. So we were really curious about what might be in that. Yeah.
0: And said the other psychological needs, you said autonomy, competence and relatedness. What does competence mean there?
1: Yeah, so competence is songs in particular where talking about feeling capable or, that you're good at something, which is really nice. And we actually found that a lot in hip-hop music. That was where we saw that theme really strongly.
0: Right, in hip-hop music, okay. Let's have a listen to Lizzo about Damn Time. This was another one.

0: Okay, so that one's I'm going to be all right. That makes you feel it's going to be okay.
1: Yeah, yep, she's in control. She's capable. She can move through hard things.
0: Mm. Have you got songs that are the complete antithesis of that?
1: Yeah, so there's ones where, you know, that what we looked at whether the needs were reflected as being satisfied or frustrated. And so we found songs that were about, you know, like I said, heartbreak or, you know, things not working. And we saw that a lot in Triple J's Hottest 100, actually. We saw lots of relationship frustration. So not feeling connected to people, feeling disconnected.
0: And does that work too, though, being disconnected? Because, you know, when you're depressed, you love a good heartbreak song.
1: Exactly.
0: Yeah.
1: That's exactly right, that we process emotions in that way.
0: Right. Okay. This is so interesting, isn't it? So I see your study found songs such as Flowers, the Miley Cyrus hit, and Lizzo's Sassy Jam. It's about death.

0: and time. They invoke that autonomy satisfaction.
1: Yeah, so Miley Cyrus's Flowers is a perfect example of an autonomy song. It's like, I can take myself dancing, you know, I can look after myself.
0: Yeah. Oh, this is so interesting. So, Susie, we do a segment every day here called The Joy of Music. You are a psychology expert. You're a doctor. How important is music, Susie Miller?
1: Oh, I think it's everything. I think it's one of the magical things we have in our lives that can help us express things we don't know how to put into words. It can get us moving and grooving. It's beautiful. Yeah. And I think it's that friend when we're alone and we're feeling a bit heartbroken.
0: I think it's like having a beautiful dog.
1: Yes, exactly.
0: They fill similar roles.
1: Yes, exactly.
0: Thank you, Dr. Susie Miller, Swinburne psychology expert. They have worked out the recipe, what makes a song a chart topper. Thank you so much for speaking to us, Susie. Thank you.
1: Thanks for having me.
0: We have been talking about old appliances, the oldest appliances that you might have in your house. Sally is in Corowa. Hi, Sally.
2: Hello, how are you?
0: Very well, Sally. You sound very upbeat today.
2: Oh, look, it's a beautiful day. The sun is shining.
0: Yep, absolutely. No reason not to be.
2: Exactly.
0: Yeah, so tell us, what old appliance do you have?
2: Well, I was just listening to the lady previously and she said that she, something about a Berco. I am 51 years old and I have a mint fresh brand new Berco. In my glory box.
0: Do you? In your glory box? So you're not using it?
2: No.
0: Oh, why is it in your glory box?
2: That's a very good question. maybe it should be out and it should be in the caravan or I should be using it in the kitchen. I don't know.
0: Are you going to hang on to it, though? That's for sure.
2: Yeah, well, it could be worth $1 billion.
0: I'm learning that the Berco is one of the most loved old appliances that people have in their houses, Sally.
2: I had no idea about that little fact that she said about them being used
0: Berco.
2: Yes, how fabulous.
0: I know. See, that's why you got to keep listening, Sally. We learn all sorts of things on afternoons.
2: Absolutely, Bridget.
0: Oh, Sally, lovely to chat to you all the way from Corowa where the sun is shining. Now, I've apparently missed a joke. Am I a complete idiot? I've had a few texts here saying that Des who rang in and talked about the axe that's 80 years old, that is a joke. And I didn't pick it up. But what's really sad about this, I can't work out why. So we might get that again, have a listen, I think, and see if we can work out why me and my beautiful producers, the whole afternoon's team, have got absolutely no idea why somebody has tricked me. Anyway, very amusing. Now, staying on the song theme, The Joy of Music is next. We're going to chat to an author of the fabulous new Australian Cruel book, which made me think of bands that have reunited. That's what Aussie Cruel have done after 40 years. And I wonder, what's the band you loved that has just come back together, reunited, and you might have seen them live? Give us a call for The Joy of Music, 1300 222 774.

0: Ah, yes, Aussie Krull, and a man who has written a fantastic, incredible book all about them. It's called Reckless. We will be speaking to Jeff Apter in The Joy of Music. But, okay, someone has taken, what is it when you took my leg? What's that saying? When somebody's, anyway, somebody has made me not get a joke, and I hate it when I don't get a joke. This is what Desford Terang had to say.
1: I've got an axe.
0: An axe?
1: Yeah.
0: What is it? How old?
1: 170 years.
0: Gee, where'd you get it, Des?
1: Well, my great-great-great-grandfather brought it out, and it's the same axe. It's only had 10 new heads and 3 new handles.
0: Gee whiz, and it still works beautifully?
1: Yes.
0: Oh, that's great, Des. Okay, I am an idiot. So many texts about this one. Tom says, I've had a good belly laugh. Out on the balcony in the sun at the axe story. It's the same axe, only had 7 different heads and new more handles with the same axe. Another text, the axe joke. If the head and the handle have been changed many times, it's not the original axe. It's an oldie but a goodie. And from Annie, an axe consists of 2 parts of the head and the handle after all the replacements, what's left of the original. Duh! Thank you, Annie. Thank you, everyone, for explaining the axe joke to me. Oh, the joy of music next.
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0: Oh, yes, and today we are celebrating bands that reunite, the bands that have reunited that you love. We'd love to hear from you, 1300 222 774. And the reason we are celebrating this in the Joy of Music is because there is an amazing new book out, Reckless, the Saga of Australian Crawl. Fans of the band are so excited that they are reuniting for the Red Hot Summer Tour later this year. And Jeff Apter, who has written many books about many, many rock and roll bands, he joins us now. Hello, Jeff.
1: Hello, Bridget. How are you?

0: just fabulous to speak to you. I'm really well. I just adored this book. I didn't realise that that Australian Crawl started with James and David.
1: That's correct. A brotherly band, yeah. A bit like Oasis.
0: Yeah. What happened to David?
1: Well, David wasn't up to snuff on the drums, apparently, very early on. And it was a bit tricky because, you know, one brother having to sack another in a band. History says that doesn't always play out very well.
0: No.
1: David took it magnanimously and went on to his career in television and is now part of, I believe, the reformed Australian Crawl. So no love lost. Right?
0: Yeah. Obviously, he's got his drum skills going a little bit better. Behind the scenes, to me, as a girl growing up, I absolutely love these, you know, surfy-looking. They look like they're out of, you know, a poster, didn't they, Australian Crawl? They were a good-looking band. They were lean. They were tanned. They were young. They swam. They probably surfed. But behind the scenes, a lot was going down.
1: Yeah. It was complicated. It's a classic example. The book and their story is a classic example of what happens when a bunch of guys get together early on. These guys were almost all schoolmates from the Peninsula School down in the Mornington Peninsula, knew each other well before forming the band. They were a band of brothers, but success can do strange things, you know, and can really fracture relationships, and it definitely did within that band. And they also had the terrible misfortune of one of their members, key members, Guy McDonough, dying during the band's life. So, you know, it got messy. It got really, really messy. And, of course, subsequently, you know, James Rain has gone on to a terrific solo career, but none of the other guys really continued with music. And Brad Robinson, of course, who was the second most handsome man in the band.
0: Yes.
1: He died very young in 1996 at the age of 38. So, yeah, it's in a lot of ways, it's a very sad story.
0: It really is. I'm talking with Jeff Apter, who's written the wonderful book Reckless, The Saga of Australian Crawl. Would love to hear from you about Aussie Crawl, what you think of them and them reuniting, or any other bands that have reunited on 1300 222 774. How did the Rains feel about you writing the book and the other members of Aussie Crawl, Jeff?
1: My goal, what I wanted to do is, see, I see Australian Crawl, there's been a few different lineups, but the classic lineup, which are the guys that were involved in the first three albums, The Boys Light Up, Sirocco, and Sons of Beaches, four surviving members, two of those guys have died, obviously. So my goal was to speak in as great a detail as I could to those four guys. Three of them, Simon Binks, Bill McDonough, and Paul Williams, were fantastic, incredibly supportive. James was evasive. I contacted him 5 years ago when I started work on the book and continued contacting him right up until the time the book was published, sent him the manuscript, but didn't get any feedback, sadly. But what I did learn is bands are more than one person. And, you know, it's there are a lot of different and conflicting points of view. Fortunately, there was a lot on the public record that James had said and spoken about the band, which I was able to use. But, yeah, it was a bit disappointing not being able to get his 2026 version of events.
0: Yeah. Okay. Yeah, it's interesting, isn't it? They came on to say, like, Countdown 1979. What did people make of them?
1: Well, Molly loved them. Yeah. And that was crucial. You know, the first time they appeared is around the first time that I saw them, actually. And they were performing Beautiful People. It's late 1979. And James Rain still had his arms in plaster casts. And when I first saw them, I thought, that's the strangest gimmick I've ever seen in my life. You know, it's a bit desperate. And then I realised, I discovered that he'd actually broken both his wrists in a traffic accident in Melbourne on the day that the band signed their recording contract, Bridget. Draw from that whatever conclusion you might make. Was it an omen of things to come?
0: Interesting, yeah. Okay.
1: Countdown loved them. Molly Beldrum could see immediately that these guys were great musicians, they looked fantastic, and they were smart and funny and really suited to the show. And I think James Rain and Brad Robertson co-hosted the show possibly as many times as Molly did host the show over the years. They were pretty much became the house band for Countdown, which had helped enormously in spreading the word across Australia.
0: Absolutely. John joins us from Maidstone. Hello, John.
2: Hi, Bridge and Jeff. Jeff, one of my closest and oldest friends is a bloke by the name of Flynn Dunton, and he is the son of Paul Williams, who was the original bass player, from what I've been told. Just noticed he wasn't on the bill for the reunion. Any enlightenment there?
1: There's two versions of that story. James Rain had been asked about that, and he said that Paul's off the grid. But when I spoke to Paul the other day,

0: Okay. He said he wasn't off the grid and just wasn't enthusiastic about getting back in the ring. Let me put it that way.
1: Mm.
0: A lot of his relationship with the band and with their legacy is explored in the book, and some of it's pretty complicated.
1: Ah, yes, indeed. John, thank you for your question. I'm interested to know, Jeff, what's the relationship like now? Like, often these bands that have these big breakups, fights, tension, whatever, after years tend to go, whatever, we can do it now.
0: Well, you know, I said earlier, it's a sad and tragic story in some ways. One of the biggest tragedies is that these guys, the four surviving guys from the band, they've fallen out in really quite extreme circumstances. In fact, as we speak, I think in the next couple of weeks, there's a court case over the ownership of the trademark and the band name, Australian Crawl, between the former drummer, Bill McDonough, and James Rain and Simon Binks, who's been brought back into the band as guitarist.
1: Mm.
0: They're taking it to court. So it's a bit like the Little River Band saga about who owns the name. So that's being played out. So draw your own conclusions from that. It's I think one of the saddest, and someone said to me recently, they read the book and they almost were in tears reading. There's a line saying, James Rain said, I really haven't spoken to most of these guys in 40 years.
1: Gee, and that's sad.
0: It is. And they were great friends. Like I said, when they started out, they were a band of brothers. You know, a bunch of guys in a couple of combis with a cheap old PA driving up and down the coast, playing in surf clubs and community halls to whatever crowd they could rustle up on the night. You know, it was an adventure. You know, Paul Williams, the bass player, said to me, you know, we wrote a song about Errol Flynn, and we did because we felt like pirates.
1: Well,
0: around the country, you know, going into towns where they probably never seen rock bands and getting chased out of town by, you know, jealous boyfriends and all that kind of stuff, you know, real boys' own adventure stuff. So for them to have fallen out in that way,
1: very sad.
0: It's really unfortunate.
1: Well, Jeff, you've written some ripping books in your time, and this is one of the best. Jeff Apter has written Reckless, the Saga of Australian Crawl. May I recommend Father's Day? Jeff, thank you very much.
0: A pleasure, Bridget. Thanks.
1: Great to talk to you. And that is the joy of music, which makes me think of other bands that you really adore, bands that you have seen get back together, and maybe you've seen them live. Australian Crawl is an example. They are coming back together. They are playing concerts at the Red Hot Summer Tour in November, and also they're playing in Victoria Park, Ballarat, and in Mornington. So they are an example of that. Let us know the bands that have reunited that you love. 1300 222 774, and also we have birds. Sean Dawley coming in to talk about the bird flu after 2 o'clock. And also we will do Screen Slam, and we'll also check in with Wenli Ma to find out what is going on. What should we be watching?
2: Good afternoon, Nicholas Hines with ABC News. The Sydney Swans say they've notified the AFL and authorities of an alleged incident involving several of their players in Melbourne overnight. Leanne Wong is outside the Pullman Hotel in East Melbourne.
3: The Swans issued a short statement this afternoon confirming several players were involved in an alleged incident last night. The club says it cannot provide further comment at this stage. Victoria Police has separately issued a statement saying detectives are investigating a report of a sexual assault at a hotel in East Melbourne. Police say the exact circumstances are yet to be established and the investigation into the incident remains ongoing. The Swans were staying in Melbourne overnight after their 36-point win over Essendon at the MCG yesterday.
2: Victoria's Premier says the pay deal reached with the state's teachers could cost the budget an extra $500 million. A long-running pay dispute has come to an end, with education union members voting overwhelmingly in favour of the government's latest offer. It was the government's third attempt at reaching a deal, adding a $2,000 lump sum payment for all educators and a 1% annual bonus for staff at the top of their pay range. Premier Ben Carroll says the extra spend is worthwhile.
4: We were delivering $5 billion over 4 years. That has naturally gone up a little bit more, but it is still with the five in front of it. It is so important that we get this deal done. This is an investment in our future, and it doesn't only provide the best pay, it enshrines the best conditions.
2: Detectives investigating the shooting of Melbourne underworld figure Fadi Hadara say they will do everything they can to prevent ongoing gang feuds. The 48-year-old is in a critical condition in hospital after he was shot multiple times in the driveway of his Altona North home last night. Underworld sources have told the ABC the

0: Shooting was a way of sending a message to those considering moving into the illicit tobacco or drug markets. Detective Inspector Adam Tilley says a family member found Mr. Hadara shortly before 7 o'clock last night, lying in a pool of blood. He says it will be a challenging investigation.
1: Of course, we will explore all the intelligence. We'll liaise with the various agencies. We hope that this isn't the start of any ongoing feud, and we'll do everything we can to prevent, disrupt, and stop any ongoing feud to occur.
0: A former colleague of Alan Jones has told a court about the moment he allegedly pushed the veteran broadcaster off him after an unwanted kiss in a wardrobe. Ethan Ricks reports from Sydney Local Court.
2: One of Alan Jones's six alleged victims, known as Complainant C, is accusing Mr. Jones of indecently assaulting him on eight different occasions when the pair worked together in 2008. The court heard the pair crossed paths in Melbourne in 2012 when he no longer worked for the broadcaster. The complainant told the court Mr. Jones was giving him a tour of his hotel room when he kissed him on the mouth without consent while the pair were in a walk-in wardrobe. The man says he reacted by pushing Mr. Jones off him with both hands. Mr. Jones has not been charged over that alleged incident. The 85-year-old has pleaded not guilty to all 22 charges.
0: The Royal Commission on Anti-Semitism and Social Cohesion has heard calls for an Australian First program designed to repair relations between the nation's Jewish and Palestinian communities. Gavin Coote reports.
3: The Commission is examining ways to improve social cohesion and has heard evidence from not-for-profit Rosanna. It's proposing a so-called Constellation Program, which would bring together Jewish and Palestinian Australians, along with members of the Lebanese and Syrian diasporas. Rosanna Australia CEO Panos Mazouras says a pilot would involve 18 months of dialogue and building partnerships with the aim of bridging a widening gap.
4: This is possible and this is the time to do it now. The risk is bigger if we don't do it.
3: The organisation is already training Palestinian and Israeli health workers in Australian hospitals.
0: The American actor and star of the Scream franchise, Hayden Panettiere, has died at the age of 36. She was also known for her roles in television shows such as Nashville and Heroes. The American broadcaster ABC announced her death, citing her father, saying that she brought immeasurable love and joy to all who knew her and to the millions who watched her on screen. There have been no further details released regarding the cause of her death. And to the weather across Victoria, there is a chance of a brief light shower about central and western parts of the state this afternoon, with a few isolated showers in the far east of East Gippsland as well. And another mild day coming tomorrow with some patchy morning fog and early frost patches in parts of the state, with a few isolated light showers about central and eastern districts and a bit of patchy rain or showers developing in the west. In Melbourne, it's partly cloudy this afternoon. Another mostly sunny morning tomorrow before a possible shower later on, a top of 20 degrees, and showers on Wednesday. Right now, it's 12 degrees, ABC News.
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8: Hello, we have a big hour ahead. Birds with Sean Dooley next from BirdLife Australia. We will bring you some of the press conference from the Sydney Swans, which is just about to happen. It's been alleged that there has been several players involved in, once again, the word alleged, a sexual assault in a hotel after their game against Essendon yesterday. We'll bring you that as soon as it comes to hand. And also we will play the Monday Music Mash. Can you guess? There you go. Seven songs in 7 seconds. Have one more listen. There we go. A quarter to three. Can you guess those songs? Put together by Chris Hollow. So your bird calls now, 1300 222 774. But we have been talking about old appliances, the old appliances that you have. And we've been talking about Burcos, those water jugs that heat up your water. But a couple of warnings have come in. You've got to be a little bit careful about them. They could be dangerous as they don't have an automatic turn off and they dry out very quickly. Chris, what's the old appliance you had at your place?

0: Is that me?
1: Yeah, hi, Chris.
0: Yeah, no, I must have turned the switch when I was listening. I've got a very old bed from the Goulburn Emporium, and I reckon it's about 120, 130 years old.
1: Oh, how comfy is it not?
0: No, it's got a wire base. So if people imagine a woven wire base. It's got all of its spring. It's all together. It's only a double the size bed, but I'm a little bit too short, long for it. So when I snore, my partner goes in there with one of them.
1: I understand why, Chris. Thank you. A bed that's over 120 years old. That is brave. I've got a text here saying Bissell carpet sweep from the 1920s. The steel works really well. And Elle says she's got a toaster. It must be 70 years old. My grandmother used it. And I'm still using it every day. There are some fabulous old appliances that still are in the homes. I wonder what some of them are worth. Be interesting to know. We're going to talk birds. We're going to talk bird flu. Any questions you have for our birdman, Sean Dooley, 1300 444. It's not down. 1300 222 774 is our phone number here at the ABC. Give us a call now. But first, let's cross now to the Sydney Swans. Here's Matthew Pavlich.
2: We can confirm that several players were involved in an alleged incident last night in Melbourne. We've identified this to the AFL. We are working with them and also the relevant authorities on this matter. We're still piecing together exactly what's transpired here and have our own set of internal inquiries ongoing. But safe to say that we're extremely shocked and disappointed that this has taken place and that the players have found themselves in this situation. We understand the level of interest in the matter and there's going to be lots of speculation, but given it's a police matter right now, that is all that we can say. Well, as I said, it's a police matter ongoing. I'm not going to comment any further on it right now. Appreciate your time, guys. Thank you.
1: That was the Sydney Swans CEO, Matthew Pavlich, providing a statement to the media at Sydney Swans headquarters just a few minutes ago. No doubt Charlie Pickering will be following this story where it is alleged that several of the Sydney Swans players might have been involved in a sexual assault in a Melbourne hotel after their game against Essendon yesterday. As I said, Charlie, we'll have more on that story. It is time for birds. Our lots of questions, I'm sure, particularly about the bird flu. Sean Dooley next, but here's Wilson Phillips.

0: Yes, Wilson Phillips, hold on. And I'm going to ask you to hold on because Sean Dooley is in next. Anything you'd like to ask him, 1300 222 774.
1: Okay, let's do it.
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0: Oh, and that is the sign that Sean Dooley, our birdman from BirdLife Australia, is here in the studio ready to talk birds, to answer your question. Dools, how are you?
1: I'm good. There's late breaking news happening all over the place.
0: Yes, there is.
1: I know lots of it's been really negative, but I've just literally on my phone at the moment responding to a media request. Late breaking news, which is thankfully not about bird flu. It's a producer in ABC Sydney actually filmed a pair of common miners, or people might know them as Indian miners. Basically, they catch the train. They jump on the train and are driving between stations and getting off. And apparently the station master says, no, they do it all the time.
0: Do they get in the carriage? Or
1: they get in the carriage.
0: They get in the carriage and get a lift somewhere.
1: So, you know, all the big stories come to me.
0: You heard it here first. All sorts of stuff going on today, but that is the story we wanted to hear.
1: Exactly,
0: is that normal for an Indian miner?
1: They are very savvy. I call them the street kids of the bird world. They hang out with people and they're hugely intelligent birds, much maligned. They're sort of public enemy number one, as we've spoken about. People love to hate on the common miner. But they're smart and savvy, and they've worked out lots of ways to get food in our cities. And clearly these ones are going, why would we fly
0: if we could get a
1: bins?
0: Train? Give us a ring if you've ever seen a bird on a train, catching a train, so as we can add to Dools' story about the common miners catching public transport. Dools, we've started the vaccination of the little penguins today. I'm so upset with this. I know it's breaking your heart. We've been talking about it for weeks now, but it really is getting to quite a serious situation.
1: Yeah, I mean, this is the thing we've... Like, especially with my colleagues at BirdLife Australia, we've been worried about this for 4 years. And every year breathed a sigh of relief when it didn't arrive here. So we had 4 years of grace. And in that 4 years, we've actually been really lobbying hard behind the scenes to get government to take this seriously. The poultry industry knew how serious it was, and the government did respond fairly early with sort of, you know, preparing for outbreaks. But we've had high pathogenic bird flu outbreaks over the years in chook sheds at times. We had one last year and the year before, a different strain. This one's a bit different. So there is that preparedness, but it's the government, the federal government in particular, have, you know, started to take it seriously in the last.

0: year or so we have seen some good advances, but it's it comes on so quickly. And I know that Phillip Island Nature Parks have really been concerned about it for as long as we have at BirdLife, and they've been trying to prepare as best they can, but this thing seems to have rolled on. And I just have to say to people who are really freaking out that, in terms of the actual lifestyle of the little penguin, they're not like it. The projections are it could be, if it gets into that colony and spreads, you could lose 40% of the penguins.
1: Because they're so close together.
0: Because they're so close. But then people got to remember they're not as close as the other penguin species. They don't hang out as closely together as other penguins in off South America and the like, where there have been large colony collapses. But also the penguins in general seem to be slightly more resilient than some of the other seabirds. But those other penguins in like places like South Georgia or the Falklands, they're penguins that come up onto the beach and all stand together, and they all nest on the ground very close to each other. The one thing I'm crossing my fingers for is our little penguins, they come ashore together, but then they head off to their separate burrows. So they're not 24/7 in each other's faces. So there's less opportunities for transmission with our little penguins
1: Oh,
0: than
1: that's good
0: other
1: news.
0: penguins. So that's the perhaps naive, but that's the optimism I'm clinging on to at the moment.
1: All right, we're going to get more. We want to talk more about it, and particularly how they do the vaccinations. But I think Mark from St Kilda has found an illegal train traveller. Mark,
2: Oh, g'day, Bridge. G'day,
1: how are you?
2: Birdman. Talking about birds getting on transport, public transport at Ackland Street, quite often the pigeons, a couple of pigeons, will get on the 96 tram and just peck about for, and then they get off a couple of stops later. That's terrific. It's very common.
1: No Mikey to be seen.
2: Sorry?
1: No Mikey anywhere.
2: No, they don't leave any fare, by the way.
1: Yeah.
0: That's good to know.
1: Good on you, Mark. Yeah, anyone else who's seen birds catching public transport, let us know. Luke says he hopes the birds tapped their minor key. See what he did? See what he did?
0: And I appreciate it.
1: Yes.
0: Thanks,
1: Sean Dawley, back to the bird flu. Is a vaccination for a penguin an injection?
0: Yes.
1: Yeah, so they have to catch them to inject them, obviously.
0: And this is the problem for, the vaccine is actually, contrary to reports, it's fairly readily available. Like, it's not something that they've had to go and develop at the last minute. It is a general bird flu vaccine that is sort of around. But it's, in terms of wild birds, you have to catch them, and you have to catch them twice to get the best efficacy because they need a booster shot for it to be truly effective. And one of the experiences overseas where we have seen this roll out is they haven't really favoured going for vaccination because often going into particularly a colony of nesting birds to try and make those birds safe through vaccination, you actually endanger them more. They panic, their cortisol levels get up, so they're more susceptible to disease. They're more likely to fly off. Sick birds are more likely to fly away and spread the disease further. And so, and some birds really don't handle that well. One of the advantages for the little penguin population here in Victoria, especially Phillip Island and at St Kilda, is that these birds are quite heavily monitored. There's a lot of research been going on those populations for years, so the birds are far more used to being handled than a typical
1: So
0: wild
1: they might
0: bird.
1: be a bit
0: And
1: easier to,
0: yeah, and also we know where they go every night. That's one of the troubles to monitor which bird has been injected and which bird needs a second one. Normally for a wild bird you couldn't do that, but
1: No.
0: because the penguins come to the same burrows
1: And they get
0: every couple of
1: microchipped as
0: nights.
1: well, yeah. A couple of questions about bird flu, which I think we'll take now. Lynn, hello.
3: Oh, hi, Bridge. How are you going?
1: Good. What's your question for Sean?
3: Well, I've got three things, actually. I've got a question about bird flu. Do we have any idea yet what the mortality rate is? Meaning that if a bird contracts it, is it basically a fait accompli? They're going to die?
0: We don't know in Australia how that is going to play out. We know in populations overseas, for instance, the northern gannets, where it's got into colonies, we know birds have survived. And there's a telltale sign that the colour of the eye of the gannet goes dark after they've had the virus and then survived. But the big unknown in

0: Well, I've got another question, but a transport bird story. When I was a teenager, we raised a magpie from a baby, and when she was big enough, we just let her out, and she'd come back all the time. But she used to hitch a ride on the side mirror of Mum's car, because Mum had stopped to open the rural gate, and Madge would be, you know, oh, well, it's dinner time, I'll just hitch a ride up to the house. So that was pretty funny.
1: I love it, Lynn. They're opportunists.
0: Oh, so smart. My other question is, I moved into where some swallows are living. For 4 years they did nothing in terms of nesting, and they spend the night up in the rafters in my carport, which is quite smart. So last year they built a beautiful nest up on a plank of wood, but it was about an inch from the corrugated or the iron roof. And we had a really hot spell. They had obviously laid eggs, because I would see them sitting on the eggs. So I was busy trying to hose the roof down to keep it cool for them. But in the end, it was just too hot. The little one did hatch, but I think it was pretty challenged from the start. Mm-hmm. But I just assumed that they would nest every year, but is that the wrong assumption?
2: I suppose they do nest every year, and they often return to the same nest site. But if they haven't had success, then perhaps they won't come back and nest this year.
1: New.
2: And they were probably just sussing out the place and nesting elsewhere, and then decided it was nice and safe where they're roosting and tried it last year. But it'd be interesting to see whether they come in again this year if they didn't have success last year.
1: Yeah. Thank you, Lynn. Sean, lots of people worried about bird baths. Mm. Robin in Bendigo is one of them. Robin, what's your concern?
3: Oh, hello. Thank you for taking my call.
1: Pleasure.
3: Wondering if we use the bird baths, because I have a lot of birds in my 5 bird baths, whether I'm going to spread the disease or not.
2: Yeah, it's an interesting one, Robin. It's something that a lot of people are concerned about. And putting water out for birds is hugely important for them, especially in the warmer months. Yeah. And I think at the moment, particularly if you're in Bendigo, it's perfectly safe to be continuing to put bird baths out. But I think
1: if you were in Phillip Island or somewhere?
2: Yeah, at the moment we have no record of transmission. We have one magpie that has been recorded as contracting the virus. That may change. So if you are in coastal areas, particularly where there have been cases in seabirds, there's a chance that a predator bird or scavenging bird might move it in. So you would need to be far more cautious than you would if you're a long way inland. And it's always really advisable to keep an ear out and hear where the reporting is now changing to more where the areas are. And so keep an eye out or ear out there. But it's really good opportunity to start practicing better hygiene with our bird baths. Birds aren't great house guests, and they will poop where they bathe. So making sure that you probably daily really in the to be sure, just to clean out the water, get rid of the old water, give it a scrub, a light disinfect. You don't want to be bleaching too much because it's going into the soil and around there. So, and often even just cleaning out any mess, and then a very light disinfectant with even vinegar, and then letting it sun dry, and then filling it up the next day is a good practice to start now.
1: Okay. One more question about bird flu. Nick's in Point Cook. Hello, Nick.
4: G'day, guys. How are you going?
1: Good.
4: That's good. Sean, I have some chickens. Actually, I'm going to go and see if I can get them to say hello to you. I'm walking over to them now.
1: Please do.
4: So I'm ringing because I have followed what I thought was the right deal. And I've locked them away all the time. So normally they're out most of the day. Can you hear them?
2: Yes, I can. G'day, girls.
1: Hello, ladies.
4: Yeah, wondering why I'm talking to someone on the phone. So they're normally outdoors during the day and then in their coop overnight, and I've just committed them to being in here the whole day so they're not mixing with the wild birds. Mm-hmm. I'm just looking at if there's any other advice you would give me, or the other issue I have is I'm concerned for their mental health because they're trapped in here the whole time and they're not used to it. What do I do to entertain a chicken?
1: There we go. What a great question.
2: I don't know, give them a screen and they can tap out for their favourite chicken soap opera. I'm not sure.
1: The chicken dance?
2: Yeah.

0: Are they into mirrors at all, or?
1: I'm to be honest, I don't know. I'd be speculating. But
2: if anyone's got any ideas on how to entertain a chicken, we'd love to hear from you on 1300 222 774.
1: Certainly happy chooks are the ones that can go and find their own food and explore their surrounds.
2: So they might feel a bit cooped up at the moment, mightn't they?
1: Yeah, it might. I mean, it may be if you can do, you know, people start thinking about more a temporary shelter that you can put them out in the day or... Even, I mean, you know, even if you're out there just watching them for a while so that you're sure no birds. I could hear the raven at the start of the call there. You know, they're a potential bird that are a scavenger, so you probably don't want them mixing with your chook flock. But, but you know, of course, you don't know what deposits they're leaving and things like that. So it's a worrying time. I'm not quite sure if there's much more you can do at the moment.
2: But just keep them safe, Pam from Laverton has asked, who do we ring if we find a dead or dying bird? And I've got that hotline for you. It is the 24-hour emergency animal disease hotline, 1800 675 888. Chris is in Bendigo. G'day, Chris.
3: G'day. I'm wondering what we as the general population are going to be doing when we come across a lot. You know, once we get past this early stage and we've got our pandemic really active. A bit of a heads up on that, please.
1: In terms of what individually you could do?
3: What we're going to need to do, leave lots of them around or ring that hotline or...
1: Yeah.
3: We're going to have to, you know, help clean up.
2: We don't touch them, do you?
1: No, at the moment the advice is very, very clear to avoid contact with them because unless you have the proper PPE gear, you don't want to be involved in spreading the virus on your clothing or your shoes or anything like that. As I've said before, it's extremely low risk for people. There's very few cases of people catching this virus, and those that do are the people that have been handling sick and dead birds. So it's really important that when in some instances if it gets big, the best thing may be that we just leave the dead birds there if it's an out of the way colony. But at the moment, if people, even if you see large numbers of birds, in fact, even more so, ring that hotline. That's 1-800-675-888 because the local appropriate authorities will hopefully be able to respond and they'll be able to deal with those. And at the moment, we're still at that case where if you report dead birds, they can be tested, but they can also be taken away, and that's one point of transmission. But as you were saying, at some point it's going to get larger, and we may have to... It could be really distressing that we have large numbers of sick and dead birds in certain spots.
2: Okay. Thank you, Chris. Now, Tom, you have an update on the bird flu. You're in Skeens Creek.
4: Yep. I've just been down to the Apollo Bay Harbour this morning with me coffee, and like last week it was a fairly healthy population of Arctic terns, the little terns that turn up every year, and today they were... dead everywhere on the boat ramp and that. They've closed down the Apollo Bay boat ramp access. There's one boat that's had a couple of dead birds on it, friends of mine. Well, that's been flagged off as well. I was just ringing up to say that with the proximity of seagulls and everything into the main street, which is just across the road from the beach, the repercussions, you know, because there's sparrows and everything, you know, with, you know, tourists and everybody's feeding the birds a bit. I thought I'd let you know.
2: Well, thank you. That's an update. We don't know whether they're bird flu cases yet.
1: No, there was a case in a greater crested tern from that part of Skeens Creek. I think it might have been last week.
2: Yeah, that's right, yeah.
1: So yeah, that's really upsetting to know that there's quite a few dead birds, and I mean this is one of the things we have to grapple with, is that particularly the gulls and terns roost together. The gulls come in to feed on the scraps, and there are other birds around. But at the certainly in that area it's of concern. But at the moment, you know, overall, the garden birds are less affected because there isn't that point of contact, but there is potential chains there between gulls and sparrows, and then sparrows going into gardens and things. So, yeah, certainly people with bird baths in Apollo Bay area, I'd be just rethinking that at the moment.
2: Yes, if that's, question from Michelle in Warrnambool, which is a really good one. Will the Warrnambool penguin colony be vaccinated? Are they going to get to them?
1: I don't believe so.
2: Why is that?
1: I think it's a resource issue. Mm. In terms of certainly there's the staff availability with Phillip Island Nature Parks and Parks Victoria and the like in those two other colonies. Mm. So there's that element to it. And it's just whether those Warrnambool birds, I know they've faced their trials before with foxes and things like that. I think they're generally left more alone, so there's less disturbance. And as we've spoken about, disturbing the birds to inoculate them is going to be have to weigh up the benefits compared to the potential risks of them abandoning nests and things like that.
2: Mm. And Alan, you're worried about your pet birds at home?
5: Yeah, a lot of us have got, I've got cockatiels and had them for about for the past 10 years. We take our birds outside at times and might put them there to get fresh air and then pull them back inside in cages, or they might take them out of... What risks have they got of getting caught up in this? Or should we keep them inside, or can we get them into an injection?
1: It's really, at the moment, it's about the likelihood of transmission. And this isn't it's not an airborne virus that's floating around and going to just randomly infect birds that haven't come into contact with other birds. So, for those who are concerned, definitely keep your birds inside, or if they're outside, keep them in the cage and keep that contact with any wild birds limited. I have no scope on this, I'm afraid. I don't know whether there'll be vaccinations made available for pet birds, but that's a potential down the track, I assume.
2: All right, Alan, good luck. And I'm sorry we didn't get to other bird questions today, because we really have been focusing on the bird flu. But we were asked about how to entertain chickens.
1: Yes.
2: And I have some suggestions from our very kind listeners. For chooks, hang some corn cobs on a string for them to peck at. That's a good idea. Darren, like a pinata. How to entertain chickens, play them Question Time from a federal parliament. Hiring a clown might be a good idea. Damien suggests getting the old pluck-a-duck costume to entertain the chooks while they are cooped up. And then someone's AI'd the top 10 ways to entertain chickens, which I won't go through, but there's a few ideas. Sean, let's hopefully when we see you next week we have some better news. But thank you. Thanks so much for coming up and explaining what's going on.
1: Thanks, Bridge.
2: Sean Dooley from BirdLife Australia. And just once again, that 24 Emergency Animal Disease hotline is 1-800-675-888. Coming up next, what to watch, here's Todd Rundgren.

0: Ah, yes, what a lovely song. I saw the light. Todd Rundgren, Bridget Duclos with you. It is 22 to 3 here on ABC Melbourne and Victoria. Do you want to know what to watch? Wenli Ma, the culture editor at The Nightly, is next.
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5: All right, Mr. DeMille, I'm ready for my close-up.
6: You talking to me?
5: I just want to tell you all how happy I am to be back in the studio, making a picture again.
6: Talking to me?
5: Those wonderful people out there in the dark.
0: Yes, and it is time for What to Watch with Wenli Ma, the culture editor at The Nightly. And Wenli, some really sad news before we kick off.
7: Yes, I think, you know, there was a moment 20 years ago when the TV show Heroes was just a massive deal in pop culture, and I think we all kind of remember it by the line of save the cheerleader, save the world. And that cheerleader was played by Hayden Panettiere, who unfortunately her family shared the news to American news outlets that she died at the age of 36. Now, there are no further details forthcoming on how she died. So it's all early days yet, but I mean, Hayden Panettiere had been in the limelight since she was a child actor. She worked opposite Denzel Washington in Remember the Titans when she was 10 years old, and had all these kind of iconic characters from, of course, Heroes, as we mentioned before, but also in the Scream movies and on at Nashville, the musical series. And she feels like someone that has always been there, because she's been there since she was a kid. And it's always shocking when someone dies so young.
0: Absolutely. It's very, very sad. So that is Hayden Panettiere, unfortunately dead at the age of 36. Now, on a brighter note, Wenli Ma, what should we be watching?
7: Okay, so there is this movie out right now. It's called The End of Oak Street. And at first, we kind of had heard that this was a project that J.J. Abrams was producing, and it had Anne Hathaway and Ewan McGregor, and it was a little bit sci-fi-y or something. It was kind of mysterious. Mm. And then the first teaser trailer came out a few months ago, and it seemed like the secret that they were keeping, you know, locked up was it had dinosaurs. And you're just like, well, this is either going to be the worst thing ever, or it's going to be so fun. And we're going to get Anne Hathaway and Ewan McGregor along for the ride, because, you know, they are serious actors. This is not like B-grade schlock acting. It is fun. It is bonkers and wild and weird, and it's just such a good time if you see it with an audience, because, you know, everyone's sort of like, oh yeah, this is hilarious and funny and good for the first hour. By the time you get to the final act, the whole audience that I was with was just like, oh no, turn around behind you. Like, it's so old school.
0: Oh my goodness. And enjoyable?
7: So enjoyable. Like, it's a wacky premise. It's set in the early 1980s. It's in an American suburban neighborhood. It's literally like death in suburbia. You know, the kids are on bikes. This feels very Amblin, Steven Spielberg-esque. And then one night, a bright flash of light and a 2-mile radius of their entire neighborhood has been transported.

0: transported back to prehistoric times, which is how you get the dinosaurs. So it's a very simple survivor story, but you're just like, yeah, look behind you, or moments where everyone's like, ooh, and then just like laughing, because it's actually intentionally funny.
1: Oh, great. All right. Looking forward to that. The end of Oak Street in cinemas now. I've been watching something called 2 Weeks in August on Binge. I'm loving it. What do you think?
0: I liked it better in the second half. I thought it was a little slow to start. So this is a show that's set in Greece, and it's about three couples who are friends, middle-aged couples, who live in London and have decided to go on this group holiday in Greece for 2 weeks with their kids. I think this is like a warning about if you are hesitant about going on a group holiday, just don't do
1: Don't
0: it.
1: go.
0: Don't go. It will destroy your friendships. It's getting a lot of White Lotus comparisons because it
1: I
0: is,
1: said that. I thought that too.
0: Because it's like, rich, well, not necessarily rich, but semi well-off people in a different cultural environment. They're kind of clashing with locals a little bit. There's also this like Greek mythology sort of coming in to foreshadow doom and gloom. It opens with a scene of wildfires on the island and it flashes back to a week earlier. So there's like stuff coming down the track that is really bad for them. I thought a lot of the dialogue was very funny. It's tense, it's dry and wry. I just thought it was too long. Like I felt very pushed to try and finish it because it's
1: Okay.
0: eight episodes. It
1: Yeah.
0: should be three.
1: Okay, I'm on to three. I'm on to three. Okay, I'm still enjoying it. All right, that's 2 weeks in August. You can find that on Binge. Oh, and I did see a promo for this one, Tony, the film, based on Anthony Bourdain's life.
0: Yeah, so it's a, well, I guess technically it's a biopic of Anthony Bourdain, but they're not doing that thing where they're trying to encapsulate the entire life of this incredibly potent personality. And that would be so hard because Anthony Bourdain, when he died, he left behind this huge body of work of not just his television shows, of which there are so many seasons, but also so much writing. And so they did the smart thing where they just said, look, let's take a very specific moment, a slice of his life. This is actually set in the mid 1970s when Bourdain was a university student and he went to Provincetown in Massachusetts at the very tip of Cape Cod, became a dishwasher in a restaurant.
1: Yeah, it's
0: And
1: amazing.
0: that it's like his first kind of professional experience in the kitchen. He's just a kid. He didn't do this on purpose. He kind of fell into it. And it's that gem. It's the thing that sparked what became, his life in the next 20 years or 30 years almost before he moved into television hosting. And there is so much optimism and hope, but also, they're just partying, drinking, getting high, smoking, chasing girls. It's very evocative. And I was a huge fan of Bourdain, and I was really sad when he died. And I really enjoyed that they didn't try to do too much, but they managed to capture an essence of someone. And it's also interesting because he didn't ever really leave that much behind about that particular summer. It's like half a chapter in K Kitchen Confidential. It's like 5 minutes in an episode he made once about Massachusetts. So he hasn't spoken about this at great length. So it just feels like you're getting a little bit of a tease of it, but you still see in the performance by Dominic Sessa, who was in The Holdovers, this essence of a person that we feel like we knew.
1: Okay, just a quick question from Dax for you, Wenli. What are your thoughts on the Testaments? He loved it, but his friends say no. I loved it too, Dax.
0: I thought it was pretty good, but full disclosure, I did not finish The Handmaid's Tale. I jumped out of that quite early, so I was very like kicking and just screaming drag to the Testaments, and it was a lot, it was lighter than The Handmaid's Tale, so for me that was a big
1: Yeah,
0: tick.
1: no, I really enjoyed it. Wenli Ma, culture editor at The Nightly, thank you very much. And just repeating, The End of Oak Street, a sci-fi survival film in cinemas now. Tony, based on Anthony Bourdain, also at the Pictures and on Binge 2 weeks in August. Well, it is time for the Monday Music Mash. Have a listen.
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0: goes on.
1: Oh, the beat does go on for Sonny and Cher. The beat goes on. 774 ABC. Okay, it is time to play the Monday Music Mash. Can you guess these? Seven seconds. I really can't speak today. Seven songs in 7 seconds.
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9: Afternoons with Bridget Duclos.
1: Ah, yes, that means it's time for the Monday Music Mash. Let's get straight into it. Have a listen for these seven songs. Okay, let's kick off into Raugan with Dorette. Hello.
10: Hey, Bridget. How are you going?
1: Good. Are you new to the Mash?
10: Yeah, pretty much.
1: Oh,
10: yeah.
1: Welcome, Dorette. Welcome. Which one do you think you know?
10: The last one, Big Yellow Taxi.
1: Bye. Who's the singer?
10: Oh, Joni Mitchell.
1: Oh, sorry. You're sounding like I'm an idiot. Well done, Dorette. Sorry. That is number seven. Good on you. Have you got any others?
10: I know. It's all a bit, like you say, mashed up, isn't it?
1: Yeah, that's what he does. He mashes it and makes it very difficult. Thank you, Dorette. We have got number seven, Big Yellow Taxi.

0: by Joni Mitchell. Simon's in Oakley South. Hello, Simon.
1: Hey, Bridge. Thanks for the show. How you doing?
0: I'm very well, Simon. Thank you for playing the Monday Music Mash. What have you got?
1: I've got REM with Night Swimming.
0: Yes, that's the one I picked, Simon. It's the only one I picked. Did you manage any more?
1: It's the only one I picked as well.
0: Oh, Simon, would you like another listen?
1: No, I've listened a few times. I won't waste the time.
0: Well, you're very kind to help and be part of the village, Simon. Thank you very much. 1300 222 774. Elizabeth, hello.
2: Hello, how are you, Bridge?
0: I'm good. Do you know any of these?
2: I believe I might know a couple.
0: Oh, here we go.
2: Have we got Stroken by Clarence Carter?
0: We have. We've got Stroken. Can you sing it? Because, of course, Clarence passed away in May.
2: Yeah. I need Stroken. I can't sing anymore. Sorry. Great song, though.
0: That wasn't bad. I didn't think, Elizabeth. Not bad at all. All right. That is number one. Yes. Well done.
2: I think I've also got Journey, Don't Stop Believing.
0: No.
3: That's not how you make porridge.
0: That's not how you make porridge. That's all right. No, sorry, that's not there.
2: Never mind.
0: Any others?
2: Yep, Kesha, TikTok.
0: That's a yes. Well done. That is number four. So just to clear up here, Elizabeth, you've given us number one, Stroken by Clarence Carter. You've given us number four, TikTok by Kesha. We got from Simon, Night Swimming, RAM, number five, number seven, Big Yellow Taxi, Joni Mitchell. So we are looking for 2, 3, and 6.
2: I think I got 6.
0: Yeah.
2: Yaz and the Plastic Population, The Only Way Is Up.
0: The Only Way Is Up. Yes, well done. You're good at this game. You are good at this, Elizabeth. All right, that leaves us with 2. Anything else?
2: That's all, I'm afraid.
0: Oh, you've played a beautiful game, Elizabeth. Congratulations to you. All right. 1300 222 774 if you would like to play the Monday Music Mash. Charlie's in Carlton. G'day, Charlie.
4: I think she's going to hang up, I think. I'll have another listen, but I also thought I heard Journey, Don't Stop Believing.
0: No,
4: Let's have another listen, see if I can
0: get it. Okay, here we go. Now, just so you know, we only need number 2 and number 3.
4: I think, did I hear, I can't remember who sang it. I was naughtily typing in because I thought I could, but I can't type, so I didn't choose.
0: No, that's all right. I'm not accusing you of anything, Charlie. You sound like a lovely man.
4: Is the one Respectable?
0: No. I'm afraid the computer says no to that one. I'm going to have to move on, Charlie, but thank you. Andrew, hello. Hi, Andrew.
5: Hello.
0: Hi, what you got?
5: Number 2, I Hope I Never Split Ends.
0: No, Andrew, no. Here, let's play it again, Andrew. Have another listen. Concentrating on 2 and 3.
5: Have you got it's number 3, It's My Party, Leslie Gore.
0: It is Leslie Gore, but you got the wrong song, Andrew. Think of another one of her greats.
5: Ooh. Mm-hmm. Leslie Gore. Mm-hmm. I'm about to frizzle out.
0: Oh, no, Andrew. All right. All right, we are going to go to Darren, and I'm going to play this for you, number 2 on its own and number... what have you got, Darren? You've got number 2.
6: I think I've got number 2.
0: What is it?
6: Is it Coldplay Clock?
0: Yes, it is. Okay, good on you. Now, Darren, listen to number 3 on its own. Let's see if you can get this one. It is Leslie Gore. We just need the name of the song. Geller. No. Geller. Give us more than that, Chris.
6: I'm going to have to pass it on someone else.
0: Oh, no, no, no. That's me screaming, sorry. Actually. Don't worry. Thank you for giving us Coldplay. All right, here's how it stands. We've got less than a minute. 1300 222 774. We have all the songs except number 3. We know that the artist is Leslie Gore. We just don't know what the song is. A last time, last chance to listen. Okay, does anybody know? Does anybody know? Oh, gosh, I can't bear it. All right, I'm going to go to, let's see what we've got here. Tony in Essendon, hello. Quick, Tony, hello. Have you got it? Yep.
7: Sunshine, it's Lollipops.
0: Oh, thank goodness, Tony, you are our winner. Congratulations. Sunshine and Lollipops by Leslie Gore. I will send you a lovely gift, Tony. Thank you.
7: That's very nice of you.
0: No, it's very nice of you because you've meant that I solved, well, you solved the problem and I don't get in trouble. Tony, thank you and congratulations. Thank you very much for playing. Another stressful one in the day of ABC afternoons. It is time to say goodbye to our regional audience. Debbie Rybecki will be with you on Statewide Drive. And on Melbourne Drive, Charlie Pickering, fresh from the Logies.
8: Hello.
0: Hello, how was?
8: It was good. Yeah? I had a fun time. I've got the Lem Sip making my, kind of lost my pipes a little bit today.
0: Yes, but
8: I'm coming back. Coming back strong.
0: Yeah, you were a good boy. You didn't play up too hard.
8: No, I went to bed relatively early. And
0: good
8: I,
0: on you.
8: Yeah, it was great. But yeah, had a lovely night. I thought it was great fun. Robert Irwin did a great job.
0: I think it's been revived. I feel like the Logies is back.
8: It's getting there.
0: Yeah.
8: But great night for the ABC. So later this afternoon, I'm going to unleash my theory of how Tom Gleeson is the reason why the ABC wins so many Logies.
0: Oh, my gosh,
8: even
0: okay.
8: if he didn't win last night. So I'm going to explain that
0: what
8: later.
0: What time are you unleashing that theory?
8: It's after four. I think, tell you what is after four. Barnaby Joyce Ooh. Is going to be on Drive. That'll We're going to talk about his plan to let people get into their super.
0: Mm-hmm.
8: If they want to buy a house, pay the mortgage, or even cost of living, like extra expenses. So super is now a massive debate. I'd love to know, people, do you think you should be able to access your super and spend it? Now, I wonder if you did it during COVID and you regret it.
0: Yeah, because there's nothing left.
8: Yeah, that's right. I'd love to know what people think.
0: Interesting question, yeah.
8: And we're going to talk about that because One Nation want to dip into your super, the Libs want to dip into their super, but we actually have the lowest percentage of GDP in the world that we spend on the pension entirely because of super.
0: Exactly.
8: And we are ahead of the rest of the world because of it. So that is at risk. We're going to talk to Barnaby about it. We're going to talk to some experts about it. They might know a little more.
0: And we'll chat about that this afternoon.
8: Well, I don't know anything, but Barnaby's got opinions.
0: Yes, indeed. Charlie Pickering with your Melbourne Drive program coming up shortly. That's it from me. Thank you, Virginia and Chris. Thank you for your company.
9: Hi, this is Charlie Pickering. Is the best way to wrap up your week being part of the live TGIF audience at ABC South Bank? It sure is. 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
10: Good afternoon, Nicholas Hines with ABC News. The CEO of the Sydney Swans says the club has launched its own internal investigation into an alleged incident involving several of its players in Melbourne overnight. Victoria Police has separately issued a statement saying detectives are investigating a report of a sexual assault at a hotel in East Melbourne. The Swans were staying in Melbourne after playing at the MCG yesterday. Swans Chief Executive Matthew Pavlich says the club is piecing together what has transpired. You can't say much more at this stage.
11: We're extremely shocked and disappointed that this has taken place and that the players have found themselves in this situation. We understand the level of interest in the matter and there's going to be lots of speculation, but given it's a police matter right now, that is all that we can say.
10: A 24-hour school strike planned for Wednesday has been called off after education union members voted to accept the state government's latest pay offer. A vote of union members closed this morning with 79% backing the deal. The deal gives educators a minimum pay increase of 28.3% over the life of the agreement, a $2,000 upfront payment, and it also halves the after-school meeting hours to 40 a year. AEU Victorian President Justin Mullally says the strike is off, but there's still more to be done before teachers get their pay rises.
12: It means that we can actually move to the next step, and that's implementing an agreement following an employee ballot, which is required under the Fair Work Act. But the work of the union never stops. There's many more things that we need to do.
10: A warning, this next story contains details of an alleged indecent assault. A former colleague of Alan Jones says he broke down sobbing when he told radio host Ray Hadley about Mr. Jones allegedly indecently assaulting him. Ethan Ricks reports.
13: A man known as Complainant C is accusing Alan Jones of indecently assaulting him on 8 different occasions when the pair worked together in 2008. The trial heard in 2019, the complainant had a private conversation with former radio host Ray Hadley about the allegations. He told the court Mr. Hadley passed him his phone to speak to a journalist who was investigating accusations against Mr. Jones, but he told the reporter he didn't want his story to be public. The man said after the call, he broke down while telling Mr. Hadley about allegedly being kissed on the mouth and touched on the genitals by Mr. Jones. Alan Jones has pleaded not guilty to 20 counts of indecent assault and 2 counts of sexual touching.
10: Business groups say the federal government's decision to slow the processing of working holiday visas could drive up the price of fresh produce. The visas allow travellers to extend their stay in Australia by working in regional or remote areas, typically in food production. But the government is preparing for an overhaul of migration policy. Richard Shannon is the executive officer of the National Farmers Federation Horticulture Council and says that's concerning.
14: They're essential to keeping the price of fresh fruits, vegetables and nuts in our supermarkets low. They are not driving up the cost of living. They are not contributing to the housing crisis.
10: Digital policy researchers say Australia's privacy protections need to be updated as supermarkets begin trialling AI facial recognition systems. Coles and Woolworths have conducted early testing of the technology as part of several security measures rolled out in recent months. Chandni Gupta is the Deputy CEO of the Consumer Policy Research Centre and says there are currently very few protections for individuals covering what information is being collected about them.
15: At the moment, most of our privacy protections are based purely on notification and consent, and it is very much a take it or leave it approach. It makes it a really difficult situation where there's a bit of a power imbalance here.
10: US actress Hayden Panettiere has died at the age of 36. She was best known for her roles in the TV series Heroes and Nashville. Sam Wilkinson looks back at her career.
16: Born in New York State in 1989, Hayden Panettiere's acting career started with small roles in Ally McBeal and Malcolm in the Middle. She was 16 years old when Heroes went to air in 2006, with Panettiere starring as Claire Bennett, a cheerleader with healing superpowers.
17: I've walked through fire before and I haven't gotten burned.
16: In Nashville, she played a country music star named Juliet Barnes. Her movie credits included A Bug's Life, Remember the Titans, Scream 4 and Scream 6. Her father announced her death in a statement provided to the American ABC News Sunday program. He says Hayden Panettiere was an incredible light and a force of nature who brought immeasurable love and joy to all who knew her. No cause of death has been revealed.
10: And the weather in Melbourne, partly cloudy this afternoon. A top of 20 degrees tomorrow, though, with a mostly sunny morning and a possible shower later on. Showers on Wednesday as well. Right now in Melbourne, it's 12 degrees. That's the latest from the ABC Newsroom.
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23: Good afternoon, it's James Padley from Transport Victoria. There are delays through Bayswater due to roadworks on Dorset Road travelling southbound before Cannery Road. Two lanes are currently closed there with only the right lane able to pass to traffic. Thompson's Road in Balwyn North remains closed in both directions between Bulleen Road and the outbound entry to the Eastern Freeway until mid-September as crews continue building future connections to the North East Link tunnels. Use Manningham and Bulleen Roads in the meantime or Doncaster Road instead. The other major's moving relatively well, although we are seeing roughly 10-minute delays on the Western Freeway outbound from the M80 Ring Road to Hopkins Road before easing out nicely towards Melton. That's the latest in traffic and transport. Right now it's 3:06.
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8: Hello again, Charlie here for another week on Drive. Forgive the voice, did a little too much talking at the Logies last night, but rest assured, I behaved myself and I am ready and able to serve as your Drive host today. Particularly if you want to put something on my to-do list, just call 1-300-222-774. You can do that or call about anything at all on the show. I definitely want you to jump in on the main conversation of the day because on the agenda is superannuation.
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1: From July 1, your employer will have to plant money into superannuation on your behalf. 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
1: These contributions will grow to make a big difference to your standard of living in the future.
8: That was in 1992, and since then it's become a normal part of life. But should you be able to cash out your super early to buy a house at the risk of not having enough when you retire? Or was superannuation the best way to save you from yourself and has meant that you're not worried about having enough to live on in your later years? Give me a call, 1300 222 774. Tim Wilson and the Coalition have wanted to free up super for buying houses for a while now, but now One Nation want to go further, allowing people to use their super to cover mortgage payments and living expenses. Here's Pauline.
4: Let people use their money to help them now in a state of crisis. You know, and some people, you know, who need these operations can't get access to their superannuation to have that done. Superannuation should be lightened up a bit so people can utilise this money in times of crisis. It is their money.
8: It is their money. So I'd like to know from you, does that sound like a good idea or is it not what super is for? Does this feel like a short-term trick for political gain that will cause long-term pain? Or is it a solution to our current problems? I would love to know what you think. Should people have access to their super? I'd also like to know if you took money out of your super during COVID, how do you feel about it now? Was it a good idea or do you look at a, you know, a big hole in your super and you don't have as much as you'd hoped and think, oh, maybe that was a bad idea? Former Nationals leader, now Pauline Whisperer and One Nation Explainer-in-Chief Barnaby Joyce will join me later on the program to talk me through his plan for your super. But I want to know what you think. Should people have access to their super? Or do we need it to guarantee sustainable retirement for all? I also want to know your curbside gold mines. Which suburbs have the best hard rubbish? What is the best find you've found on a nature strip? There's some data out today that shows certain roads through certain suburbs consistently have furniture on the footpath just ready for a second home. And I want to know, 1300 222 774, what is the best thing you have found in hard rubbish? What have you yoinked for free from someone's nature strip? I want your stories of curbside gold mines and your tips for scoring the best hard rubbish treasure. All that, plus plenty of your calls and your reviews of television's Night of Nights and my theory that Tom Gleeson is the real reason the ABC wins more than any other network. That's coming up on Drive with me, Charlie Pickering, on 774 ABC Melbourne.
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8: It's 10 past three. Also on Drive later on, we've got state politics, pandemonium, and we will keep you updated on the breaking news about the Sydney Swans that came over the wires, well, less than an hour ago. We will update that as we go. But Brendan in Willora, I'm just curious. I'm just talking about super. Did you draw on your super?
5: Yes, I did. A number of years ago, I had an operation and I withdrew super. I think I withdrew $25,000 for the operation because I had to pay it up front. And a lot of people don't know there's a bit of a sting in the pants about it because superannuation is taxed differently to your income. You get tax deficits and everything like this. So when you take your super out, they tax it. So I ended up having to pay another $5,000 tax. So my $25,000 super deduction was a $30,000 super deduction.
8: So Brendan, what they do, I was going to say, what did that do to your income for the year?
5: Well, then what they do is they put that $30,000 onto your income. And if you're in a situation where that money would take up into the next tax bracket, then you pay a higher cents per dollar tax. I ended up with several thousand dollars in a tax bill at the end of the year.
8: So upon reflection, Brendan, obviously it was an operation you needed, but would you do it the same if you had your time again?
5: I would, but it'd be nice to be informed.
8: Absolutely. You didn't.
5: Because they said, oh, you've got to pay tax, take it out. And I said, okay, fair enough. But then come the 30th of June, when I came to do my tax, that sting in the pants, having to pay the extra money because I was jumped up into the next tax bracket, I didn't see that coming. So I wasn't able to.

0: prepare for it.
1: Well, Brendan, thank you. I hadn't even thought of that. So don't feel bad that you didn't know either. I had no idea that would happen if you drew from your super. Please keep the calls coming. 1-300-222-774. Should it be easier for you to access your super early? It's the latest policy released from One Nation, who say savings should be used to cover mortgage repayments or living expenses. It's already been slammed by the Treasurer. This is Jim Chalmers, who did not hold back in his criticism of the idea.
2: Labor built Australia's superannuation system, and we will defend it forever from the Liberals, Nationals and One Nation who want to destroy it. If they win the next election, it will be the end of compulsory super as we know it, and Australian workers will be worse off as a consequence.
1: So what do you think? Is this a bit of policy gold from One Nation or an electoral gift to Labor? Is it a good or bad idea to let people tap their super for their short-term needs? Let me know, 1-300-222-774. After 4 o'clock, I will be speaking to One Nation Treasury spokesman Barnaby Joyce about the policy. But right now, I'm joined by Sally Tindall, who is the Data Insights Director and Chief Spokesperson for Canstar, an insurance comparison website. Hello again, Sally.
3: Hello, Charlie. How are you?
1: Good, thank you. So what's your opinion? What's your take on this? Is it a good idea to let people access their super early?
3: Look, no. Super is there for a very important reason. That's there to help fund your retirement. People who are in severe financial hardship, for example, need to work out, see if there's any alternatives to accessing their super before they do something like raid their nest egg. Because, you know, and certainly when it comes to things like owning your own home, it's so incredibly important. But again, we shouldn't have to be withdrawing money from our super in order to get that first foot on the property ladder. The great Australian dream isn't to own your own home and then have to eat the walls when you hit retirement because you've got no money to fund it. It should be to have a healthy super balance and own your own home, to have that security on both sides.
1: So what are the potential long-term impacts of taking your super out early? Let's say you've got 100 grand in your account when you're in your 40s and maybe you take out 30 or 40 to buy a house. What's that going to do in the long run?
3: Yeah, that can potentially see you have 2 times less in retirement, ultimately, when you're at 40 and you plan to retire at 67, or if you're in a competitive high growth fund, which hopefully you are, you could see that that $30,000 that you take out erode by a lot more, in some cases potentially triple. It really depends on how your super fund performs in that time, but it's worth crunching the numbers on it. ASIC's Money Smart website has some really great calculators that you can play around with, not just to work out how much it would hurt your superannuation if you took some money out, but also to work out how much you could boost your super by if you put extra contributions in. It's really worth playing around with those figures, because when you put money into super, particularly as extra contributions, you can get some tax benefits there, but also the power of compounding interest that works like magic in your super fund. You also get taxed at just 15% on the profits that you make while it's in super. And then if you keep it till you hit retirement age, you can ideally withdraw them tax-free. So there's tax benefits all the way through when it comes to super. It's one of the reasons why it's such a magical instrument when it comes to your own financial well-being.
1: The argument that we're hearing out of One Nation is that you should be able to tap into your super early because cost of living pressures are up. So many people are doing it tough. We've had inflation. Then in addition, the bombing of Iran and the way that the cost of fuel has gone up again on top of that. If someone's cost of living is untenable, is that a situation where tapping super could be a good idea?
3: Well, look, you can actually, some people can access their super early, but on a very small number of circumstances. So it's things like compassionate grounds, so medical treatment, palliative care, funeral expenses, but also severe financial hardship. You can actually access your super early in the case of severe financial hardship. You need to have been receiving eligible government support payments for a continuous period of 26 weeks, so basically a year, and not be able to meet reasonable immediate family living expenses. There's also caps on how much you can take out and how frequently you can take it out. It's all on the ATO website. So if you are in that kind of situation,

0: you can investigate that option, but I would say there are other resources that you should look to it at that point in time as well to understand the impact of it, because yes, it will be taxed. 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I say it's like James Bond. It's there to help get you out of, a problem, because they can sit down with you and work through your finances. They put you in touch with a financial counsellor for free. And they will, help chart a course through, because accessing your super and getting a quick cash injection that you actually then have to pay tax on might not be the answer long term. It might be that there's structural problems in your finances that you really need to go back to the drawing board and fix rather than get a cash injection.
1: And that cash injection is for now. It doesn't necessarily solve your immediate and medium-term problems, and it will cost you also in the long run. Sally Tindall, Data Insights Director and Chief Spokesman Person for Canstar. Thank you very much for your time.
0: Thanks for having me, Charlie.
1: It's 18 past three. Charlie with you on 774 ABC Melbourne. I would love to know your thoughts on this policy. As I said, I was speaking to Barnaby Joyce after 4 o'clock. He is banging the drum for this. He thinks that people should be able to access their super now for their short-term financial challenges. I'd love to know what you think. Phil in Northcote, what do you make of it?
2: Yeah, hi there, Charlie. Look, just like Sally was explaining, so I used to work in the industry, and the magic of compound interest is really something that works so much in your favour, and getting money into your super early really makes that work so much harder as time goes on. So, I'm not in favour of the policy. I've actually got a further suggestion, maybe for One Nation. Rather than when the Reserve Bank has to put up interest rates, what about if we were to increase the contribution rate for super, so the money actually remains yours, but it does still have the same sort of an impact as an increase in interest rates would have? So just a thought there, but definitely not in favour of the One Nation policy.
1: Phil, that is a fascinating thought. I'm not sure Barnaby's thought of that one. We're going to write that down. And that might even be a What If Wednesday at some point. Let's take that idea for a spin. If interest rate rises can actually go towards our super. God, I like that. 1-300-222-774 is the number to call. June in Pasco Vale, what do you make of Barnaby's suggestion that we should tap into our super to pay the bills?
3: Hi, Charlie. I do not agree with it. Look, my history is pretty crap and my math is worse. But I think somewhere in the 80s and 90s when they set all this stuff up, they'd done the math and worked out with the number of baby boomers and things that if we had to pay all those people a pension, there wouldn't be money left for anything else, for any other services, roads, everything else the government does. So, they came up with this compulsory superannuation so that it wouldn't be a burden on future generations. And if you let people just access it willy-nilly, then you're back to the square one of that. And then where does money come from? Do we all pay an extra 10%, 20% more tax than we're paying now?
1: Well, that's a good question. Thank you, June. It is actually true. Almost all other countries spend around 9% of their GDP on pensions. But thanks to superannuation and its introduction, Australia actually spends 2.3% of the GDP on pensions. That is so significantly lower than almost every other major developed nation in the world. And we are, in fact, the only country in the world where the cost of pensions is trending down and not up. So if you're thinking about further budgets, superannuation means our budget outlook is better in the future when every other country is looking at 9% and rising for their pensions. 1-300-222-774. Give me a call. Let me know what you think. Would you like to tap into your super to pay the bills or to buy your first home? Or should we think about the long term? Karen in Laverton.
4: Oh, hi, Charlie. I think it is the most ridiculous idea. And yet again, another One Nation policy that's disadvantaged to women. Women already earn less super than men. The

0: You'll be able to access your super early. And yes, Barnaby Joyce will be on after 4 o'clock. I'll ask him why he thinks it's a good idea and talk about what the impact would be long term on the budget if we got back up spending around 9% on pensions rather than 2.3% as we do right now. 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Up next, what is the best thing that you have ever found on the side of the road? 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
0: It's 24 past three. Charlie with you on ABC Melbourne. Coming up a little later, later on the show, Adam Ramanauskas is in to talk sport. Two incredible draws in the AFL on the weekend. What does it mean for the finals? And should teams be allowed to rest their best players if they've already made the finals? That is coming up shortly. But give us a call right now. I'd like to know, 1-300-222-774, what piece of gold have you picked up off the side of the road? And I don't mean like a nugget, like a welcome stranger type deal, which was, coincidentally, at the side of a road. No, new data has revealed that if you're driving through Victorian suburbs like Canterbury and Warrandyte, you are more likely to strike gold in the hard rubbish on the side of the road. So I want to know, what's the best thing you have ever found in hard rubbish? Where did you find it? What was it? And do you still have it? And what are your tips for scoring big in hard rubbish? Give us a call. 1-300-222-774 is the number to call. I'm joined now by Vasey Dassler, who is the founder of Hard Rubbish Rescue in Merribeck. Good afternoon, Vasey.
4: Hi, Charlie.
0: Lovely to have you with us. So, first things first, what is the best thing you've ever found from the side of the road?
4: Oh, my most prized possession would probably be a very old English carving knife from the 1860s.
0: What?
4: And it's got, no joke, it's the handle is made from antler and it's got silver filigree. It's all stamped. It's, you know, made by an official. Yeah, it's absolutely the most amazing thing I've ever seen. But this knife is 160 years old. And, it's absolutely spectacular. And that's my most prized find, although I have found so many good things.
0: Right. So why do you think Victorians love putting out and collecting hard rubbish?
4: I think none of us want our items to end up in the tip. turn that off, darling. If someone can have another life, if an item can have another life, that's fantastic. We can give it to somebody else in the community that needs it. Our group also collects items for a lot of local charities as well. So I think like we are all environmentally, we want to do the right thing. Most people want to do the right thing and have an avenue for rehoming items. And I think hard rubbish is what that's become.
0: So there are certain suburbs in Victoria that are, you know, better than others. Apparently Canterbury and Warrandyte has really good hard rubbish, according to some data out today. I'm curious, how do we compare to other states? Are we particularly good with our hard rubbish culture?
4: I think Melbourne's a bit unique. Not every state and not every capital city has hard rubbish collections. I grew up in country Victoria and I'd never heard of hard rubbish until I moved here for university. We always took everything to the tip. Coming down here and seeing hard rubbish, it was just like, what the? I find that with a lot of our new members that coming to our group that have moved to Melbourne, it's a unique thing in Victoria it's not in a lot of other cities in Australia.
0: I'm speaking with Vasey Dassler, who's the founder of Hard Rubbish Rescue in Merribeck. Now, Vasey, there has been a shift in recent times to booking systems for hard rubbish collection in certain councils over the past few years. Why has this been introduced?
4: Well, my opinion is it's been introduced to save council costs. The impact that's had on our group is that items rehomed have dropped by about 50%.

0: a regular year 3 years ago when we still had hard rubbish weeks where, you know, it was a free-for-all around our municipality. We had about 75,000 posts on our Facebook group in that year. And since we've moved to booked collections, it's dropped to about half of that. So unfortunately, you know, the government's trying to save money on these things is actually ending up that a lot of useful items are being diverted to landfill. People aren't getting the opportunity to save items quick enough. Like, things can be left out on the front lawn and not seen. It can be rained on. They can be destroyed. They can be damaged. And I guess our group is a big advocate for bringing the hard rubbish weeks back again. And we sort of have a hard rubbish festival, or we used to, in Merribeck. And we'd all drive around, collect as much as we could, rehome it to the community, rehome it to local charities. And, it's sad that that's not happening as much now. The opportunities for that aren't what they were.
1: 1300 222 774. I'd love to know, what's the best thing you have ever found in hard rubbish? Give me a call. Vasey, just one quick question before you go. When there is a date for people to put out their hard rubbish, you're an expert in this. When should I go hunting relative to the date of collection? How many days before do you find that you start to find some good things?
0: Oh, I'd say a week before. And then things change from day to day. So as things get collected from your front lawn, more things are put out. There's usually a limitation of, you know, 1 or 2 square metres that you can put out. So people put that amount out, find some things have been taken, so they'll put more out. So, I'd say anything up to a week beforehand, and just keep looking in those same streets, because you never know what's going to be put back out. And I also keep a mental check of where I find good items, what houses, what streets have good items. I've been told that you're right, the eastern suburbs, a lot richer, probably have a lot more valuable items, antiques and so forth. But, you know, we're in the northern suburbs here, and I tell you, there's plenty of treasures to be found, and so much that we can rescue from landfill.
1: Wow. Vasey Dasler, founder of Hard Rubbish Rescue Merribeck, thank you for this delightful load of rubbish.
0: You're welcome. Thank you.
1: Azza in Doreen, what's your best find on a curbside?
2: A speedboat.
1: What? What? You found an actual whole speedboat?
2: Yeah, it was on a trailer and all.
1: Hang on. Are you sure you didn't just steal someone's speedboat?
2: No, I didn't steal it. It was just there.
1: And was it seaworthy? Did it float?
2: Yeah, no, it floated. It was brand new.
1: Okay. Thank you, Azza. Maybe worth checking. It is definitely hard rubbish before you grab it off the next trip. Keep the calls coming. 1300 222 774. I'd love to know your best finds in hard rubbish. We will also talk the latest news in sport coming up shortly. And give us a call. Let us know what you reckon. 1300 222 774. Should teams be able to rest their best players if they've already made the finals? I know a lot of teams are thinking about it. I know the AFL doesn't want it to happen, but do they have the right to field a subpar team if they've already made the finals and they want to protect their superstars? Let me know. 1300 222 774. And of course, after 4 o'clock, Barnaby Joyce is in to talk super. But right now, let's get the news headlines with Nicholas Hines.
3: Thanks, Charlie. The CEO of the Sydney Swans says the club is shocked and disappointed by an alleged incident involving several of its players in Melbourne overnight, but details of what happened remain unclear. Police say they're investigating allegations of a sexual assault at a hotel in East Melbourne where the players were staying after their game at the MCG. The long-running pay dispute between the Victorian government and the state's public school teachers has come to an end, with union members voting overwhelmingly in favour of the latest pay offer. The strike planned for this Wednesday has been called off. And detectives investigating the shooting of Melbourne underworld figure Fadi Hadara say they will do everything they can to prevent ongoing gang feuds. The 48-year-old is in a critical condition in hospital after he was shot multiple times in his Altona North driveway last night. Weather-wise in Melbourne, partly cloudy this afternoon. Right now it's 12 degrees. I'll be back with the latest news at 4 o'clock.
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6: Good afternoon. It's James Padley from Transport.
5: Victoria, all lanes are now open Greensboro bound on the M80 Ring Road following an earlier vehicle breakdown after the Tullamarine Freeway. There's also a breakdown on the Ring Road Altona bound before the Tulla, blocking a right lane with speeds at 40. Our crews are on the way to that one as we speak. Please obey the overhead lane signals and merge early. In the meantime, in Lawn, Deans Marsh Lawn Road is closed due to a broken down truck near the Great Ocean Road. Police are currently on scene there directing traffic. Please follow their direction. And finally, Thompson's Road in Bulwyn North remains closed in both directions between Bulleen Road and the outbound entry to the Eastern Freeway until mid-September for works. Use Manningham and Bulleen Roads or Doncaster Road instead. That's the latest in traffic and transport. Right now it's 27 to 4.
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1: 26 to 4, Charlie with you on ABC Melbourne. Coming up shortly, sport with Adam Ramanauskas. And I want to know, give us a call, 1300 222 774. Should teams be allowed to rest their best players if they've already made the finals so that everyone's fit and ready to go? Or should they have to field the best teams because everyone's paying the same price for a ticket? Let us know, 1300 222 774. But first, Hugh in Geelong, what's the best thing you've found in hard rubbish?
12: Unbelievably, Charlie. First time, long time. Big fan, so thank you for taking my call.
1: Oh, pleasure.
12: Went for
1: thank
12: a little
1: you.
12: Walk the other day with on Saturday, actually, with a friend of mine, walking along the street. And on the side of the road, there was a full wooden-style telephone with the two ringer-type stuff on the top. At the time, it didn't have all the bits and pieces. I thought, oh, that looks really good. Really great timber. And I just thought, oh, it'd make a great piece. It was sitting on the side of the road. So I took it home. Lo and behold, inside, it's got every single screw and bit and piece to put it together. Turns out it's a 1910 to 1920 Stromberg Carlson Bridge Meta style PNG phone. It's incredible.
1: So you would have thought it was almost just a decorative piece, not actually a real working phone.
12: No, not at all. Well, it's past working.
1: Oh, yeah, obviously.
12: I would have looked at it just as a beautiful piece of memorabilia, so to speak. But, yeah, it turns out it's got every single piece. I didn't expect that at all, sitting on the side of the road.
1: What a ripper of a find. Thank you, Hugh. That is great. And Grace in Plenty Valley, what's the best thing you've found on the side of the road? Hello? Hello, Grace. What's the best...
13: Oh, hi. Ferntree Gully, not Plenty Valley.
1: Oh,
13: but an 1872 Play Yell piano. And somebody put it out in hard rubbish, and we thought, oh, we'll claim it because our kids were learning to play the piano, and there's all these cars going past looking at it. But it was a job to get it back to our house because they're so heavy. And it was round the corner from our house. And another guy who had eyed off the piano came along and went, well, finders keepers, you got it first, but I can help you move the piano. So him and my husband moved the piano, and they got like an iron frame in it with a stupid sort of vertical trolley. And the other guy could actually play the piano, and he was telling us he was getting over a divorce. And I was feeling really guilty. Anyway, we went round his house to drop off some beers and, you know, some meat tray or whatever, and we found out he got injured helping us move the piano, which made my guilt feel even worse. Like, he hurt his stomach muscles.
1: Oh, no.
13: Trying to get this piano to our house, and now it's just a dust collector because the girls are, like, in their 30s. They don't play piano anymore. And it's just got ornaments on it, and I polish it up. It's not worth much, but it's kind of cute looking with its wood furnishings.
1: Well, that is, look, it's a ripper of a find. Was it worth another man's hernia and a lifetime of guilt? I'm not sure. But thank you very much, Grace. Keep the calls coming, 1300 222 774. I'd really love to know how you feel about AFL teams resting their best players in the final games preserve them for the finals. Once a team makes the finals, should they be able to rest their best players? The AFL doesn't want them to. Obviously, the

0: clubs want to. I'd like to know what you think. 1-300-222-774. Adam Ramanauskas will be in to talk sports shortly, but first, let's check the weather with Steph Spackman, senior forecaster on duty at the Weather Bureau. First time on Drive, I think, Steph. Welcome.
1: Thank you, Charlie.
0: So, a little bit of sun this afternoon. It turned into quite a nice afternoon.
1: Yes, it has. That cloud did take a while to clear up along the majority of the Melbourne area, but it's now the sun is shining, and currently we're looking at a temperature at Olympic Park of about 12.6 degrees. So not too bad for a sunny August afternoon.
0: And what can we look forward to tomorrow?
1: Tomorrow we'll start to see a trough approach from the west. We'll have increasing cloud during the day, possibly developing into showers later in the evening, looking at a top of 20 degrees, and then those showers will start to increase into Wednesday and Thursday, top of 17 and 18 degrees respectively, and potentially getting up to 8 millimetres on Wednesday, but then easing off on Thursday.
0: Well, I don't like that at all, Steph, but it's your first time, so I won't hold you accountable too much. But hopefully it improves
1: so much,
0: from
1: Charlie.
0: Here, Steph.
1: I'll do my very best.
0: Thank you very much, Steph Spackman, senior forecaster on duty at the Weather Bureau. It's 20 to 4. Charlie with you on 774 ABC Melbourne. Barnaby Joyce will be on to talk super after 4 o'clock. But first up, it's time for sport.
2: This contest for a second time this season kicks on its way and he scored. Oh! It's been kept in play and for the first time in history, two sides have drawn twice against each other in the same season.
0: That's the final siren from a couple of games, first between the Pies and the Hawks, and then the Bulldogs and the Blues, both of which ended in draws. Just an exciting weekend of footy, very tightly contested round, and here to talk about it, Adam Ramanauskas. Good afternoon.
3: Good afternoon, and yeah, absolutely it was exciting. I was there on Saturday night for ABC, so it was an enthralling game.
0: I don't remember a final kick on the siren like that with the same emotions, like since the drawn grand final. Just how Dylan Moore would be feeling about not going the distance on that kick.
3: Well, it was in the same, he had the kick in the first game.
0: Yes.
3: So it was incredible. And it was a tough kick. He was right on the paint of 50 on the boundary. So you know, it was a heavy, heavy his legs would have been fatigued, and it almost got there. He needed to go skinny rather than it went to the fat side of the goals.
0: If he'd skewed left, it would have been fine.
3: Yeah. So look, draws are they're fascinating. You don't know when you as a player, you don't know whether I only played in one draw. So and the feeling I had was, did we win? Did we lose? Because they say with a draw, there still is a winner and a loser from those games.
0: So that's a very interesting point.
3: You look at Craig McRae after the game, he was ecstatic. He was trying to pump the crowd up and get them going. So clearly he saw it as a win for his team.
0: I'm curious. This is one quick question, and this is technical. I think I know the answer for this. If a Hawks player had punched it through, is it?
3: No.
0: It's dead the moment someone touches it, isn't it?
3: So
0: because that's like a play on
3: if a Hawthorn player had punched it through, it's no score. If a Collingwood player had punched it through, it's a score.
0: Right.
3: Yes.
0: So there was some of the commentators were saying that, like, Hawthorn should have punched it through. I was going, I'm pretty sure that's a dead ball
3: at
0: that point. So fascinating. So tight between those two sides. Such a great finish to it. And then the Bulldogs and the Blues, the Blues story is I hate to say it, it's a wonderful tale this season.
3: It's incredible. Look, I think what Josh Fraser has been able to achieve since he's came on as interim coach, he's been nothing short of amazing. So it's momentum. It's not dissimilar to when they played finals a few years ago when they went all the way to a prelim final against Brisbane. So the momentum and I think the Carlton fans, the noise.

0: that they were making yesterday at the Docklands was sensational. So
1: there's actually, as a fan, there's nothing quite like, you know, when you're a fan and you expect greatness from your team, that's a certain feeling. Yeah. But when you come into a season and you don't know and you've got pretty low expectations and they get on a roll, there is nothing quite like that. Correct.
0: Oh, you're just looking forward to the game every weekend. So I think all a fan wants is to go to the football and their team is competitive and they think they're going to win every week. Now, some fans aren't getting that at the moment, namely Essendon, obviously, with the way they're playing. Richmond, a little bit of West Coast still. So there's, you know, those teams at the bottom of the ladder, fans are just not showing up at the moment.
1: And adding to the Carlton story, we've just confirmed this. We heard some whispers this afternoon from inside Carlton, but ABC's not confirming this.
0: No.
1: But other media is currently reporting that Carlton has made a choice on who will lead their club next year. The reporting says that the man is Josh Fraser. We've contacted the club. They'll not be commenting on this further today. What's your reaction to that decision?
0: Sensational, because Josh Fraser has put the work in as a coach. He's not just a guy that's recently out of the game, you know, hasn't done an apprenticeship of coaching. So he's going in there eyes wide open. He knows exactly what to expect. He's coached his own team. He coached the Northern Bull Ants for many years in the VFL. He's been a head of development at Collingwood. He's gone back to Carlton because he was previous there as an assistant. Then he's gone back to Carlton to coach there again this year. Then obviously we just spoke about the momentum he's been on as an interim coach. So incredibly well prepared. What I like about him, he's very calm. There's no ups and downs with him in emotion. It's very calm. His information that he passes on to players and how he coaches those guys, I think they'll know exactly where they stand. So I think it's a very good decision by Carlton. Hopefully it's announced soon.
1: 1-300-222-774. If you're a Carlton fan, I'd love to know how you feel about that decision. Are you relieved that the club did what made sense, what everyone said they should do? I'd love to hear from you and how you're feeling about your season now that you've got your long-term coach, your forever coach. How are you feeling heading towards the season? Give us a call, 1-300-222-774. Do you think, I'm curious with Josh Fraser because he's done such a great job, and like you say, he's been calm. Do you think there is some benefit being brought in as an interim coach? The pressure is different to a, you know, signing a big name coach.
0: Yeah.
1: He's actually been able to go about it his own way, thinking, well, if it doesn't go great, I was an interim coach. Yeah. No one's really expecting greatness.
0: Correct. Yeah, and look, as an interim coach, a lot of the time it's a free swing because the expectation is low because you've sacked the coach for a reason. Usually that's got to do with performance. So to expect improved performance is unlikely. But in Josh's case, I think when Carlton let go of Michael Voss, the team wasn't in tatters. The team was actually performing reasonably well. So their first halves of football were really well, leading at halftime. Then they would drop away in the second half of football. Now Josh has been able to unlock that for Carlton. So, okay, yep, we know we've got players, we know we've got the cattle, but now it's about, I guess, making sure that everybody's playing their role. Everybody's playing how they're expected to play. But also, I think what Josh has done, he's released a pressure valve. A lot of those players were uptight. They were, you know, you could see in the way they were playing.
1: So they were feeling that the pressure that was on the team, but also the pressure on Voss was filtering onto them.
0: Yeah, correct. So, and I think he's just released that, and that's comes with being an interim coach because there's no expectation.
1: Does that happen? I'm curious. When a coach is under pressure, does players the coach feel, carry that through the whole organisation?
0: Yeah, no doubt. And look, you know, players will say, oh, you know, we don't read media, this, that and the other. Well, you don't need to read the media to know that somebody's under pressure at a football club. You just sense it. And it's spoken about, you know, a couple of players will have a little conversation about it and then he filters around like Chinese whispers. Mm. So the current players would have no doubt felt the pressure with Michael Voss. And like I said, Josh was able just to release that pressure valve slightly. And, you know, look at the performance. They're playing with almost a free spirit at the moment, Carlton.
1: Yeah, I think we've talked about it before. When there's joy in the way that you play, it's hard to stop that.
0: Yeah.
1: Whereas when you're worried and there's pressure on it, it's actually hard to live up to the pressure you're putting.
0: But that's on that it. To me, Charlie, that's any workplace. If you go into work and you're looking forward to going in there in the morning, you've got a smile on your face, you'll generally, exceed expectations of what you're doing. Now, if you're walking into work miserable every day and you're looking at the clock, those days are long, long days. And in football clubs, they are long, long hours.
1: Yeah, absolutely. Quick question before we wrap things up. We're talking about having the cattle on the field.
0: Yes.
1: Let's talk about Collingwood. There's some discussion about whether or not they should rest Nick Daicos for the last round of the season. They've locked up 8th spot on the ladder. Now, the AFL does not like it when a club rests players. I think they've even put out word that they'd rather teams don't. But there's nothing they can do to stop it, is there?
0: So Greg Swan said, while legitimate player management of player fatigue and or injuries are permitted, the AFL will scrutinise team club selection decisions in the lead up to the AFL finals. So there was a case many years ago when Fremantle came here, Ross Lyon left 13 players back in Perth. So I get that. Now, the tricky part of this is how does the AFL measure the level of a player's fatigue? They're going to have no idea if a player's injured. That's totally up to the club. Now,
1: Not some device that measures it. It's not like a drug test. It's not positive or negative.
0: So my thoughts on this is a club knows their players best. They've got their best interests at heart. Obviously, the wildcard final next week and the like that they've got to be looking forward to. But if a club thinks their best chance of winning a final or a wildcard final is resting a player, well, it should be at their discretion.
1: Just my understanding of why the AFL cares, right? Surely they want the best teams playing in the finals.
0: Well, it's integrity of the competition.
1: It's integrity, but that's the question. Is that so that everyone gambles and it's fair?
0: Well,
1: a major motivation for the AFL that if people have already put money on this game and you rest Nick Daicos, those bets are sus?
0: Well, you would assume that's probably the way of thinking. Now, it's sort of like the AFL want the any given Sunday theory that a team can go out and win on any certain day, any occasion. Now, if you're resting 5-10 of your best players, well, it's almost impossible, isn't it? We see that with teams with injuries. So you want the integrity of the game always to be at its highest, of course. But also, I think going into a final series, you want your players at their freshest as well.
1: In the NFL, the last round, often the stars of the league are sitting on the bench getting ready.
0: Yeah,
1: because they're banged up. Everyone's carrying a little niggle at this point in the season. They want to be fresh.
0: Well, it does come to a money factor as well, because if you play a player in the last round, he gets injured and he can't play the following week, and your team doesn't progress through a final series, well, that's money. That's membership dollars the following year. That's sponsorship money. That's all sorts of things. So there are a lot of considerations to it. But I think at the height of it, we need to make sure that player welfare and safety is paramount.
1: On the topic of sport, coming up in a moment, we're actually going to chat to someone who is at the Hockey World Cup in Belgium. But for now, Adam Ramanauskas, Essendon great, and of course part of the ABC Sport team. Thanks for your time tonight.
0: Thank you.
1: It's 10 to 4, Charlie with you on ABC Melbourne. We're also going to bring you the latest on the alleged incident involving several Sydney players in Melbourne last night. You may have heard it in the news headlines and in the bulletin at the top of the hour. We will bring you the latest details as they come to hand. But as I mentioned, we also love highlighting sports you might not normally be looking at. And right now in Belgium, it is the Hockey World Cup. And I'm joined by Tim Stevenson, who is a 774 listener and lover of hockey. Good afternoon, Tim.
2: Yeah, good morning, Charlie. Great to talk to you and thanks for your program.
1: Great to have you with me. So you have flown over to Belgium for the hockey?
2: I have. And supporting the Kookaburras. The Kookaburras are based down in Belgium, while our hockey roos are based up in Amsterdam.
1: Right. So how long have you been a fan of hockey?
2: Probably for all my time. I grew up in country New South Wales in Albury, and our Hockey Roos goalie, Jocelyn Bartram, grew up in Albury. So, and then made my way to Melbourne. It's one of those lesser known sports, but it's also one of the most thrilling spectacles with the pace of the game, and gets a good following during the Olympics. And outside of the Olympics, the Hockey World Cup is the next big thing.
1: I actually played hockey at the at the highest level for my school, and I was sad that there wasn't more of a big professional pathway on offer for hockey at the time when I was a kid. Not that I would have made it anywhere. So how long are you going to be there for the World Cup?
2: For the duration through to the 30th, through to the finals, and then I'm doing some travel to Portugal and then to Switzerland.
1: And what can you tell us so far as you look at the first games of the tournament? The men's team, have they had a strong start so far?
2: They have. They played yesterday against Ireland and won 3-1, so got the 3 points, which is really good. The next game for the men against Spain on tomorrow, Tuesday, and then the final pool game against South Africa. And then the Hockey Roos, they won their first game 2-0 against Japan. And their next game is tonight in Amsterdam against the Netherlands at 6 o'clock our time, 2 a.m. your time. And then the final pool game against Chile.
1: Well, we might check back in again as the tournament goes on. There are some powerhouses of hockey that we have to overcome to go all the way, but Australia has always been a proud and strong hockey nation. Tim Stevenson, 774 listener, lover of hockey, thanks for the update.
2: Good on you, Charlie.
1: Cheers.
2: Go well.
1: It's 6 minutes to four. Charlie with you on 774 ABC Melbourne. Coming up next, there was a gangland shooting overnight in Altona. And we'll tell you all about that. And after four, Barnaby Joyce is coming in to tell me what he wants to do to your super. Right now, it is 5 to 4.
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1: 5 to 4 on 774 ABC Melbourne. Victorian police detectives are investigating the shooting of alleged gangland boss Fadi Hadara in Altona overnight. Olivia Jenkins is the crime reporter for ABC News and joins me now. Good afternoon, Olivia.
5: Good afternoon, Charlie.
1: So, tell us what we need to know. Who is Fadi Hadara?
5: Yeah, for people who aren't too familiar with Melbourne's underworld scene or who don't live in Melbourne, he is one of the heads of one of the most prominent crime families in the state. He is one of the main suspected rivals of jailed tobacco kingpin, whose name may be more familiar, Kazem Hamad, who has been in prison for the past few months. Their rivalry goes back a number of years, particularly over the past 3 years with the fight for control over the illegal tobacco trade. So it's a bit too early to say exactly what prompted today's targeted attack, but their sort of rivalry and Fadi's place in the underworld, his prominence in the underworld, goes back a long time. His family is very well known to police. A number of his relatives also have separate court matters before the court at the moment, and Fadi's brother himself was actually killed in a very similar fashion in 2009. So this isn't the first time we've seen this exact type of attack against the same family.
1: So what do we know about what happened in Altona overnight?
5: Yeah, it's still it's a very active crime scene at the moment. The street's been blocked off since about 8 o'clock last night. I understand that Fadi had driven to the address. He's pulled into the driveway in his black BMW, and the assailants, who we don't have a description of, we don't have a description of their vehicle, but they've pulled up, run up behind him and fired at him several times. He was hit in the head and in the face several times, and then a relative came running out of the house and found him by the side of the car with the bullet wounds, and then police arrived just a few moments later. And as I said, there's no leads that we know at the moment on who actually carried out the attack or where they've gone after this, but the entire street is still blocked off, but it isn't exactly clear even which direction they've headed in after the attack.
1: And what's the condition of Fadi Hadara?
5: As far as we know, he's in a critical but a stable condition. It was a bit unclear overnight whether he would survive, but over the morning we were told he was in a critical but stable condition. But of course, it's too early to say whether he will pull through or not. His injuries are very extensive, and so we'll just have to wait and see.
1: And can you tell me, what did police have to say this afternoon?
5: Yeah, and because of his family's prominence in the underworld, there's always that fear of potential reprisal.

0: attacks or repeat attacks, because they obviously do believe that the shooting of Fani was targeted, though they do say there is no immediate threat to his other family members. They are always on the lookout for potential reprisals. They do say that, yeah, his family is okay for the moment, but none of them have returned to the house. They're still at the Royal Melbourne Hospital with him, where he has remained since last night. And forensics are still here. They're going through looking at bullet casings on the road, and I'm watching as the forensics team and a tow truck take his car to be tested.
1: Thank you very much for the update. Obviously, the police are flat out, and the scriptwriters for the next season of Underbelly will get cracking on this as well. Olivia Jenkins, the crime reporter for the ABC, thanks for your time this afternoon.
0: Thanks, Charlie.
1: Heading up towards the 4 o'clock news shortly. After the news, Barnaby Joyce will join us and talk about why he would like people to be able to access their super early. And I would like to know what you think. 1-300-222-774. He said people should be able to use it to fight the cost of living for mortgage payments, those that are in financial stress now. But what do you think? Is that sacrificing the future for a short-term problem? How important is super to you? Give us a call, 1-300-222-774. I'd also like to know your thoughts on the Logies. I'd love to find someone that watched the whole thing. Did you strap in? I actually didn't make it to the end myself, and I was there. there was only one person in our office that watched the whole thing, but give us a call, 1-300-222-774. What did you think of the Logies? What did you think of Robert Irwin's performance? Would love to hear your thoughts, but right now it's time to get the news. And after the 4 o'clock news, Barnaby Joyce.
2: Good afternoon, Nicholas Hines with ABC News. The CEO of the Sydney Swans says the club is shocked and disappointed by an alleged incident involving several players in Melbourne overnight, but details of what happened remain unclear. Leanne Wong reports.
3: Swans chief executive Matthew Pavlich fronted the media for less than a minute this afternoon, responding to allegations of an incident in East Melbourne involving several of the club's players. He says the club has launched an internal investigation and notified the AFL, but he didn't provide details of the allegation.
4: We're extremely shocked and disappointed.
3: Victoria Police has separately issued a statement confirming detectives are investigating a report of a sexual assault at a hotel on Wellington Parade. The Swans were staying in Melbourne overnight after playing Essendon at the MCG yesterday.
2: A long-running pay dispute between the Victorian government and the state's public school teachers looks to have come to an end. Georgia Linton-Williams reports.
5: The offer endorsed by union members today includes a $2,000 upfront payment for educators, pay rises of 28 to 32% and improvements to conditions. AEU Victorian branch president Justin Mullally says the state's teachers will soon be among the best paid in the country.
6: That we are the first state that will have teachers paid at over $150,000.
5: It ends a lengthy dispute new Premier Ben Carroll had been unable to resolve during his time as Education Minister.
7: It is so important that we get this deal done. This is an investment in our future.
5: The union's third strike, scheduled for Wednesday, has been cancelled.
2: Detectives investigating the shooting of Melbourne underworld figure Fadi Hadara say they will do everything they can to prevent ongoing gang feuds. The 48-year-old is in a critical condition in hospital after he was shot multiple times in his Altona North driveway last night. Underworld sources have told the ABC the shooting was a way of sending a message to those considering moving into the illicit tobacco or drug markets. Detective Inspector Adam Tilley says it will be a challenging investigation.
8: Of course, we will explore all the intelligence, we'll liaise with the various agencies. We hope that this isn't the start of any ongoing feud, and we'll do everything we can to prevent, disrupt and stop any ongoing feud to occur.
2: Police have arrested a man following two stabbings in Melbourne's southeast. Police allege the 27-year-old of no fixed address stabbed two women in separate incidents in Frankston yesterday afternoon and this morning. In both incidents, he allegedly approached the women from behind and struck them with a sharp instrument, leaving them with non-life-threatening injuries. The man remains in police custody and will be interviewed by detectives. US President Donald Trump has instructed the Pentagon to reduce joint military exercises with South Korea, citing his relationship with North Korean dictator Kim Jong-un. Emily Grimenz has more from Washington.
9: US President Donald Trump used a social media post to say he's not happy that the US participates in joint military exercises with South Korea. He referenced his very good relationship.

0: relationship with North Korea's Kim Jong-un, who opposes the drills. The US and South Korea are about to begin an 11-day annual joint exercise. Mr. Trump says it's too late to cancel, but called the exercises costly and a hostile signal to North Korea, which he says has been unthreatening and respectful. In the same post, he says South Korea declined to join the US to denuclearise Iran. Emily Grimmens, ABC News, Washington.
1: Israel's Minister of National Security has publicly advocated for killing 30 to 40 people in Gaza each night. Itamar Ben-Gvir made the comments on a podcast as senior members of the Trump administration-backed Board of Peace are in Egypt in a bid to revive the Gaza peace process. In the past, similar statements by the minister and other Israeli officials were widely condemned. Many have been presented to the UN's World Court as evidence of genocidal intent. Israel denies it has committed genocide in Gaza. Opening statements are set to begin in the trial of a man accused of orchestrating the killing of Tupac Shakur 30 years ago. Dwayne Kefidi Davis is charged with murder with a deadly weapon with the intent to promote, further or assist a criminal gang. He's pleaded not guilty, but if convicted, faces life in prison. Shakur remains a cultural icon and is considered one of the most influential and versatile rappers of all time, despite dying at 25. To the weather across Victoria, some isolated showers in the far east of East Gippsland this afternoon, with a chance of a brief light shower about central and western parts as well. And tomorrow, another mild day with isolated light showers about central and eastern districts and some patchy rain or showers developing in the west and potentially extending into central districts. And in Melbourne, partly cloudy this afternoon and a mostly sunny morning tomorrow before a possible shower later on with a top of 20. Right now, it's 12 degrees.
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2: Traffic.
6: Good afternoon, it's James Padley from Transport Victoria. We're seeing delays of 35 minutes on the M80 Ring Road Altona bound due to a collision after Pascavel Road. Two right-hand lanes are closed there with emergency services on scene and speeds set to 40. Please drive to the conditions and obey the overhead lane signals. There's also delays easing following an earlier breakdown a little further Altona bound just before the Tullamarine Freeway with all lanes open to traffic. Meanwhile, the right southbound lane of Narrewarren North Road is closed due to a vehicle collision at Madger Drive with the northbound right turning lane also closed. Recovery crews have arrived with emergency services also on scene directing traffic. Consider Belgrave Hallam Road instead. That's the latest in traffic and transport. Right now it's 4:06.
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10: Welcome back to Drive, 4:07, Charlie with you. Welcome to Drive if you're just joining us. As you heard, we've been debating changes to super this afternoon. And I'd love to know your thoughts, 1300 222 774. For a while, the Coalition has said that they would like people to be able to access super to buy a home. And it turns out One Nation want to take a little further, not just to cover mortgage payments, but also to cover rising expenses, particularly for those doing it tough. Well, if you even had half an ear on Question Time this afternoon, it was all they were going on about. Jim Chalmers hasn't held back in his criticism of One Nation's idea for superannuation.
11: Labor built Australia's superannuation system, and we will defend it forever from the Liberals, Nationals and One Nation who want to destroy it. If they win the next election, it will be the end of compulsory super as we know it, and Australian workers will be worse off as a consequence.
10: That was the Treasurer, Jim Chalmers, but what do you think? 1300 222 774. Should it be easier for you to access your super early? Or would we be alleviating some short-term pain and paying a bigger cost in the future? I'd love to know what you think. 1300 222 774. Because this is the latest policy released by One Nation, who say that savings should be used to cover mortgage repayments and living expenses now.

0: if people need them. Earlier in the program, I spoke to Sally Tindall from Canstar, and here's what she had to say about the policy.
1: We shouldn't have to be withdrawing money from our super in order to get that first foot on the property ladder. The great Australian dream isn't to own your own home and then have to eat the walls when you hit retirement because you've got no money to fund it. It should be to have a healthy super balance and own your own home, to have that security on both sides.
0: Let me know what you think. 1300 222 774. Joining me now to talk about it is Barnaby Joyce, One Nation's Treasury spokesperson and the member for New England. Good afternoon, Barnaby.
2: Good afternoon, Charlie. Let's just start with one thing. Okay, that One Nation wants to get rid of compulsory super is a lie. Okay, it's another lie. They've got to stop lying when they say things like that. Otherwise, you can't believe anything they say. And people become liars. It's very hard for them to become unliars.
0: Just listening to you there, I think you and Husey might have the same media coach. But look, I'll ask a few questions. How about we do that? First up, why should Australians be able to access their super early, Barnaby?
2: Okay, well, let's go through the alternative, Charlie. You are in a place where you've got a job, so you're not eligible to the distress removal after 26 weeks of being on Social Security, but you can't make your house payments. So you're going to lose your house. So your house is going to go and you're going to live in your car, Charlie. So we've got a choice. You can get access to your money, Charlie, your money, to keep yourself in a house, or you can lose your house and still have your super. Likewise, you can get to a point where it's just, we've got a cost of living crisis where you just can't afford the groceries. You basically just get to a point where you can't afford really to live. And yet you've got this money you can't touch. Now, we're not saying that you take it all, but the point between total distress and total bureaucracy has to be a little bit more nuanced. And why are we saying this, Charlie? It's because people are coming up and asking us. And that's what we're saying. And then the Labor Party runs off and says, oh, they're going to destroy super. The world is going to end. And you just think, well, and then they talk about it as a national asset. It ain't a national asset. It's your private asset. It's actually your money, yeah. Or it's supposed
0: to
2: be.
0: Well, Barnaby, I'm not Labor and I'm not saying what Labor is. Mm-hmm. First off, you can withdraw from your super to prevent foreclosure on your house that currently exists as part of super in this country. Would you agree that is correct and the part
2: there's,
0: of the law?
2: If you're on Social Security for 26 weeks, you get access to it. If you can get access to it for some portions for tax, even to pay your tax for people who are quite wealthy, actually, you can get access to it on other privation mechanisms. A very, very small, Charlie, we're talking about, I think, less than 0.5%.
0: But you told me that if I was going to lose my house, I should be able to access my super. Isn't that exactly what exists under the current
2: scheme? Well, it's so protracted and so difficult. And, you know,
0: are you suggesting a super ATM to make it easier?
2: Charlie,
0: why do we need to change the law?
2: Charlie, you're suggesting a super ATM. No, I never said that. Where did I say that, Charlie?
0: No, well, you're saying we have it currently in the law.
2: You said I suggested it.
0: And you said it's too protracted. So how are we going to make it quicker?
2: You said I suggested it. Where did I say it? Where did I say that?
0: Barnaby, we're in for a long one.
2: No, you are not, actually.
0: So how are we going to make it?
2: Make the most of it.
0: Why should it be easier? How would you make it easier exactly?
2: We'd make it easier by basically changing the legislation as you do with most things around here, Charlie, so that we more nuanced that if you're in a period of distress that you can get access to your money. The Labor Party seems to have this problem with you getting access to your money. We're not about getting rid of compulsory super, but we say that there are times in a person's life where they need to get a better access to their own funds. If we have a point where, you know, we get this issue. If you get cancer, yeah, sure, you can get access to it. Or it's terminal cancer and other medical issues. But we're moving away. We seem to be moving piece by piece from this idea that it's your asset to it's somehow sort of your asset and the government's asset. And why do I say that? Because the nomenclature around it is sort of drifting as it did drift with we're not going to touch capital gains tax. And of course they did. And that's another mechanism of how to take wealth from you and put it to the hands of the treasurer because they can't manage the economy and they're desperately looking for cash.
0: Okay, but let's rather than focusing on nomenclature and what may be, let's just focus on what is. Now, there are lots of ways we can address cost of living concerns. If you are so concerned about cost of living for people, why is One Nation against rising wages?
2: Well, why? One Nation's also against the Climate Change Department because one of the big issues of your cost of living measures is that you've gone towards intermittent power. It's not renewable. That's another part of the nomenclature.
0: No, so I am answering the question.
2: I'm saying that if you have an issue with cost of living, you have to deal with the fundamentals of cost of living. And one of the greatest fundamentals of cost of living is the cost of energy. And if you continue on this crazy path of thinking intermittence of solar and large-scale solar and wind.
0: But I asked you why One Nation that you run. I don't run the Climate Authority. You don't run the Climate Authority, but
2: we'll run it after we finish because we're getting rid of it.
0: Why does One Nation not want wages to rise to meet these higher costs?
2: Well, who said that?
0: Your leader.
2: When?
0: And your voting pattern.
2: Well, when? When did she say it?
0: At the press club.
2: She said, we don't want wages to rise to meet your cost of living issues. I don't think she did say that, Charlie.
0: I don't think she did say that.
2: I think you got that wrong.
0: But you've never voted in favour of any measures to rise wages. Another point.
2: Charlie, I don't know when the last time there was an issue about rising, a vote on rising wages. Usually a determination of a committee, and I don't know whether it actually goes to a vote most of the time. I can't think of the time where I voted against people getting more money. If you're aware of it, Charlie, I'd love to know.
0: No, I think I made a mistake, Barnaby, and I'm happy to admit it to you.
2: She spoke about it being easier
0: for employers to sack their workers. I confused myself, and I'm very sorry. And I assume that's a situation that doesn't help pay the mortgage either.
2: I accept your apology. And that's
0: I do apologise to you, Barnaby.
2: It's good that you correct yourself.
0: Yes.
2: So that's good. That's good. It's a great human attribute.
0: So can I ask you a question about super just while we're here?
2: I'm getting you angry, aren't I? Yes, go on.
0: Oh, Barnaby. Come on.
2: Oh, Charlie. Charlie.
0: Okay, let me just ask you a couple of things about super. All right. Now, almost all other countries in the world spend 9% of their GDP on pensions.
2: Mm-hmm.
0: Thanks to super, Australia spends 2.3%. of our GDP on pensions, and that number is trending down. It's the only country in the world where that number is trending down.
2: Yep.
0: If we start treating super like a piggy bank to pay the bills now, how much do you accept that number going up? How much percentage of GDP in the future, if One Nation ran the joint, are we going to accept to spend on pensions rather than people being financially independent through their super?
2: The joint being Australia. We're not talking about the wholesale removal of super. We're not talking about removing compulsory contributions to super. What we are addressing, Charlie, is people are seeing us and seeing in a cost of living crisis, I can't survive. And I'm putting myself into a position of distinct discomfort. And at the same time, I have super, but I can't get access to it. Now, if the government is so besotted and so... And super is so sacrosanct. Now, riddle me this. We've got $1.2 billion that was stolen out of the super funds of First Guardian and Shield, and the government doesn't want anything to do with it. Just walk straight away from it, even though ASIC has oversight over it, even though we find that the auditor never audited it, and the ASIC is supposed to check up on that, didn't audit it for 3 years, in fact, and charged for an audit, never did it. And we got people on the boards and like the audit partners of companies, and the whole thing's a fiasco, but we don't hear a boo about these people getting back their money.
0: I'm not here to defend any of that. I'm just curious, given that less money in super means pensions have to go up, I'm just wondering what percentage of GDP One Nation is comfortable to get to. That was the question that I asked.
2: Well, those people haven't got less money in super. They've got no money in super because it's been stolen. So, idea, when something is sacred,
0: Retirement Savings in Australia is the second largest investment fund in the entire world. It is second only to the US retirement fund.
2: We're not going to get
0: rid of
2: it.
0: It's so large, in fact, that our funds here have people, they have offices on Wall Street with the best financial minds making investments on their behalf, so that someone punching a clock today has someone on Wall Street making smart investments for them. It's not venture capitalists that have access to that.
2: No problem.
0: So you're talking about zero balance super funds. We have the largest investment fund in the world.
2: Mm-hmm.
0: So let's talk about that. Yes. That has ensured people's financial security in the future.
2: Yeah. That's all very good. Now, thank you all for that.
0: It might be possible you take me as seriously as I take you, Barnaby, but let's maybe talk about what we're talking about.
2: Don't get upset, mate. Calm down. Charlie.
0: Mate, come on. What is wrong with super? What do you have against super? That's the big question. What have you got against it?
2: I get nothing.
0: But there's so many other things we can do. The thing is, that is not what that money is meant to be for. Yes. If you're worried about people in economic hardship, they can call 1-800-007-007, the National Debt Helpline. And now you might dismiss that.
2: Smoke.
0: You might dismiss the National Debt Helpline.
2: I wonder. You're still going.
0: What I'm trying to say is that's not what that pot of money is for.
2: You're saying a lot. I'm hardly saying anything at all. You're reading the book. I'm just turning the pages.
0: Right. So.
2: Yes.
0: Your only solution.
2: This is just verbally. You get so upset, you just start verbally. And you can't actually. I mean, I can't help you, Charlie.
0: God, I've missed you, Barnaby.
2: Look, we're not getting rid of super. We believe in compulsory super.
0: You're getting rid of super. That's another political party. No, I played what Jim Chalmers said. That's the news of the day.
2: Uncle Jim is wrong.
0: Fine, that's your opinion. I'm asking
2: that's
0: you.
2: That's not an opinion, that's a fact.
0: I'm asking why you want to tamper with the single greatest measure that's ensured financial security for Australians in the future. And I'm about to go to the phones, and I asked an open question. Do you support Barnaby's policy or not?
2: Or
0: and
2: do you support Charlie's policy? Because that's about all you heard about.
0: I don't have a policy, but I can...
2: Well, yes, you do. You've been giving a dissertation on it for about 20 minutes.
0: Well, I know that I am terrible with money, Barnaby. I am terrible with it. And I know without super, I would be screwed for retirement. But thanks to super,
2: we're not getting rid of super, Charlie.
0: I understand, but that's not what
2: that pot of money is for.
0: If people have hardship, there are other ways.
2: Relax.
0: What's wrong with increasing social services?
2: Deep breath.
0: Wages?
2: We're not getting rid of super. Okay?
0: I'm not saying you are, but what you are offering people is a short-term solution to a problem that there are other solutions for, and it will cost them in the long term.
2: What is the other solution, Charlie?
0: The National Debt Helpline. Increase social services.
2: The National Debt Helpline. That's how they're going to meet their payments. Okay, there you heard it, folks. Charlie's solution is you ring the hotline and everything will be fine.
0: Well, I'm talking about services that exist.
2: Well, Charlie,
0: rather than someone ending up on a pension with no other savings when they retire.
2: Charlie, they're not going to, I mean, that's ridiculous. We just said we're not going to be getting rid of all their super. I mean, this is sort of extension to...
0: Barnaby... One thing I think we can agree on is a certain amount of money now, if invested, is worth more in the future. Can we at least agree to that?
2: Charlie, why wouldn't I agree with that?
0: I'm just checking. So if you remove that from someone's retirement, you are increasing the likelihood that they end up on the pension. Charlie, so are you more comfortable with more people ending up on the pension?
2: See, this is the absurdium approach. You take something and you take it to the absurd conclusion and put it forward as a fact, and that's fine.
0: But you told me this is to help someone who has a mortgage foreclosure and that is already covered by the current law. I'm just curious why we need to access it to cover people's cost of living when you're not saying, hey, we can have wages rise. There can be other social services to support that. That's not a conversation we're having.
2: Do you finished? So... We're not. See, Charlie, it's really hard to have a sensible interview with you when you start giving an answer and then you just jump in and start talking over the top of me.
0: I managed to keep my dog quiet.
2: Oh, see, this is a pure old type. Don't you love it?
0: But you're going at home too, Barnaby.
2: This is your ABC, mate. Folks.
0: All right.
2: Don't you love it? They're so smart.
0: Barnaby, any details to the pseudo-intellectual
2: rubbish
0: that
2: dribbles
0: out.
2: It's a knockout.
0: I apologize for verbaling your leader. That was a mistake that I made. And I tell you what I wish there were more of in this world. People who acknowledge a mistake when they make it and they apologise for it. Wouldn't that be nice? God bless you and all the very best. Come back soon, Barnaby.
2: I love that. All the best, Charlie.
0: Cheers, mate. Have a good one. Well, look, I'll be frank. I'm not sure I covered myself in glory there. Let me know. 1-300-222-774. I'd love to know your thoughts on super. I tell you what, I'm going to get the traffic. I'm going to have take a deep breath. Probably get counselled, and we'll be back to take your calls in a moment. You're on 774 ABC Melbourne.
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4: Good afternoon, it's James Padley from Transport Victoria. A collision on the M80 Ring Road Altonabound after Pascoval Road has only the right lane closed now. Emergency services do remain on scene though, with speeds set to 40. Please drive to the conditions and obey the overhead lane signals. We are still seeing delays of roughly... All lanes have reopened on Narre Warren North Road in Narre Warren following an earlier vehicle collision at Madgett Drive. There are also 25-minute delays travelling.

0: or ABC Melbourne. I would like to know your thoughts on a couple of things. I'd like to know what you make of Barnaby's super policy. Should we be dipping into super now to pay the bills? Or is that not what super is for? Let me know, 1300 222 774. I would also like to know if you think, well, if you think I was unfair on Barnaby. Let's say that. I'm happy to hear. I work for you. I'm happy for you to tell me how that went. There were times I was trying to ask genuine, serious questions, and I don't think Barnaby was giving genuine, serious answers. And there were also times that I was childish. But that is me. I am at times childish. Let me know what you think. 1300 222 774. Oh, it's fun though. I'll say that. Text in Reservoir. What do you make of the idea of dipping into our savings before we retire?
1: Well, Charlie, I speak as someone who's, well, in the last 2 years retired. And I'm so grateful I listened to my financial advisors, because when I paid off my house, they said to me, now that money goes straight into super. You won't miss it because you haven't used it. Mm. As in, you know, I haven't had it to use. And I'm so pleased I have sufficient to have a little bit of pension, which gives me the card. You know, I'm actually quite settled because, I'm lucky I paid off my house when interest rates were 17%. Mm. It was no picnic. But as soon as I could, I accessed it. But I left it till I was 67. And then I accessed it and, I lived comfortably. It's not champagne lifestyle, but, you know, I'm so pleased I have it. And I know so many people who took money out over COVID for spurious reasons and regret it.
0: Thank you. Text 1300 222 774. Margaret in Glenroy, did you listen to my chat with Barnaby? What did you make of it?
2: I listened to most of it. I was tempted to turn it off. Charlie, you have the patience of a saint.
0: I don't think I do. I think I overreacted, to be completely honest with you, Margaret.
2: Look, if I was sitting in that chair and he was in front of me, oh boy, I think you did very well.
0: Oh well, I appreciate that, Margaret. But what do you think of it? Do you think people should be taking money out of their super now if they're having trouble meeting a mortgage payment, for example, rather than having it for when they retire?
2: I'm not sure, to be perfectly honest with you. I myself am a single person who's trying to buy her first property. And so I've been thinking, is super something that I, you know, potentially could use for a deposit? And I've had to weigh that up myself. You know what? I don't know. But the reason that I phoned was because, not so much of the substance, maybe it was the substance.
0: Barnaby didn't convince you.
2: I thought he did very well.
0: Okay, thank you.
2: No.
0: Thank you.
2: Thanks so much.
0: Thanks, Margaret. I appreciate that. 1300 222 774 is the number to call. Rod in Brighton, what do you think of our little super debate we've had this afternoon?
3: I've got a couple of points to make. I think that people forget that if you invest in super, the money that you put in is far lower tax than income is. So if you then take that out and buy a house, you're unfairly competing against people who are using their post wages money to buy a house. So not only does it boost the housing market, gives you an unfair advantage. The other thing to remember is too, you talk about the Australian pensions being only 3.5% of GDP, but what you're forgetting is that there's a big cost to the government in tax deductions for superannuation, which needs to be added into the equation there.
0: Thank you, Rod. Hillary in Mount Waverley, what did you make of a little chat with Barnaby?
4: Oh, that was absolutely shocking that he couldn't answer a single normal question. The only thing he could do well was say your name repeatedly.
0: Yeah, it's nice to be remembered, I suppose. But I found it frustrating. I genuinely want answers to some of those questions
4: because I think how are they funding the short?

0: wonderful. He didn't comment at all about the compounding interest on super, and if you take it out now, it's not just that amount. It's a huge amount at the end of the time when you need it.
1: I think it's possible he wasn't ready for those questions and might not have had answers to those. But I think when we look at where we are as far as retirement goes in this country compared to every other country in the world, if you are going to tinker with the system that has got us in the best position compared to everyone else, I think you need to be ready to answer those questions.
0: Absolutely. You should know the questions that are going to be asked.
1: Thank you very much, Hillary. That said, it wasn't my most mature moment on Drive. I'll admit that. I'm happy to admit that. Dennis in South Geelong, what do you make of the great super debate?
2: Put it this way, Charlie, I totally agree with everything you said. Look, I'm an ex-teacher, ex-union member, and also a Tilden ex-member of the Australian Society of Accountants years ago. And look, if you're not putting your money into your super now, and I used to just stand up in front of all the staff and tell them that on probably a monthly basis, then you are destroying your future. And, as I said, I totally agree with what you've said. And I sort of think it's the only way forward for people. And if you're going to take your money out now, it's a short-term gain for a long-term pain. And, society as such really can't afford to be looking after sort of people in the future who haven't looked after themselves now. So, don't buy your new car. Don't just put your money into your house. But as I said, don't go on these extended holidays overseas. Just think carefully what you're doing with your finances.
1: Good on you, Dennis in South Geelong. Keep the calls coming, 1-300-222-774. Lots of you wanting your say. And I'd love to hear from you. What do you think about accessing super early for short-term costs, whether you're having trouble paying the mortgage this month or for the cost of living? Struggling to make ends meet, should you be able to draw on your super? Are you worried about what that will do for your retirement and also what it does for everyone's retirement if we have less in the budget down the track because more people are on the pension? Let me know what you think. 1-300-222-774 is the number to call. Up next, our regular state politics discussion. And after 5, we'll be speaking to the teachers' union. Parents everywhere breathing a sigh of relief that the strike on Wednesday has been called off. So what's in the deal? Is it going to do the trick? Have we saved education in this state? Or have we still got a long way to go? We'll find out after 5. But right now, let's check the finance with Henry Jennings from the Markets Today newsletter. Henry, how are the markets today?
3: Hello, Charlie. The markets today are not doing your super any favours, I'm afraid. A little bit of a loss, 42 points or 0.46% on the ASX 200, back down to 9,073. The culprits have been the banks, which is unusual when that phrase doesn't always slip easily from my lips. But National Australia Bank came out today with their quarterly update. And we did see some words that always set the bears off in terms of challenges, in terms of the mortgage applications down around 15%. So they fell 4.5%, let's be accurate, 4.5%. ANZ gave back some of the gains from last week when it only had a 12% drop in mortgage applications. So clearly the budget, amongst other things, inflation, RBA, et cetera, is having an effect on the banking sector. We also saw JB Hi-Fi today came out with some numbers, and it appears that there's some effects there in terms of consumer spending. Stock fell 12.3%, and they talked about the cost of AI products going up and also not being able to get hold of them and margins shrinking a little bit, so that wasn't good for the retail sector. Wesfarmers fell 4.4%. The materials sector was good. BHP, we got their numbers tomorrow. They're up 1.4%, and the gold stocks did well. We had Evolutions. They were kicking the lights out today, 5.2% higher. They're a copper stock and a gold stock, copper hitting record highs. Lithium stocks better, oil stocks slightly firmer, US futures a bit mixed, but it is all about results this week. And so far, I have to say, Charlie, well, at least today, they haven't been very good, and the market hasn't really liked them. So there we go. There's been a bit of a tanty happening in some of these results.
1: I like investing in emotional evaluation in the markets. I think it is important. Well, most decisions are made emotionally.
3: All emotion. They're all emotion. I mean, you can throw out the numbers, you can analyze all the fundamentals, but at the end of the day, it's just fear and greed.
1: Fear and greed.
3: It is emotion.
1: You can run a market on that. Henry Jennings from the Markets Today newsletter. Thank you for your time.
3: Cheers, Charlie.
1: Coming up, it's state politics time. We're going to be talking with Keith Wallahan and Dr. Samantha Ratnam about everything in state politics, including what is going on with the gun buyback here in Victoria. But first, let's check the news headlines with Nicholas Hines.
4: Thanks, Charlie. The AFL has confirmed it's aware of the allegations of an incident involving Sydney Swans players in Melbourne, which is being investigated by police. Victoria Police say they're investigating reports of a sexual assault at a hotel in East Melbourne overnight where the players were staying, but details of the allegations remain unclear. Detectives have spent the day collecting evidence from outside the home of underworld figure Fadi Hadara after he was critically injured in a shooting in his driveway overnight. Police haven't yet identified any suspects in that attack, but say they will do everything they can to make sure it doesn't prompt any reprisals. The Education Union and state government have welcomed the resolution of a long-running pay dispute, but it will still be weeks before teachers see their pay rises. And celebrity agent Ralph Carr, who was convicted of rape last month, has described his life in jail as a living hell as he faced a pre-sentence hearing in Melbourne this afternoon. And weather-wise, it's mostly clear this afternoon. Right now it's 12 degrees and a mostly sunny morning tomorrow before a possible shower later in the day with a top of 20. I'll be back with the latest at 5 o'clock.
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7: Good afternoon, it's James Padley from Transport Victoria. The left outbound lane of the Eastern Freeway is closed due to a vehicle breakdown before Bulleen Road. Transport Victoria's incident response service is assisting with speeds dropped down to 40. There's also delays of 20 minutes easing off nicely following an earlier collision on the M80 Ring Road Altona bound shortly after Pascabel Road. And there are 25-minute delays travelling outbound on the Western Freeway with the usual congestion from the M80 Ring Road to Hopkins Road before easing out towards Melton. Thompson's Road in Ballwin North also remains closed both ways between Bulleen Road and the outbound entry to the Eastern Freeway until mid-September as crews continue works. Use Manningham and Bulleen Roads or Doncaster Road in the meantime. That's the latest in traffic and transport. Right now it's 25 to 5.
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1: Welcome back to Drive. It's a 23 to 5. Charlie with you on 774 ABC Melbourne. In a moment, we'll be talking state politics. But first, Jacinta, we've been, we certainly have been debating changes to super this afternoon. What do you make of it? Hello, Jacinta in Clifton Springs.
13: Oh, hello, darling. Sorry, I do have an ear infection. I'm really sorry.
1: I'm sorry to hear that, Jacinta.
13: No, it's okay. I'm on antibiotics. I really wanted just to point out from a female perspective, okay, I'm one of eight. My mum raised all of our children. My dad worked as a teacher for 47 years. He accessed his super to pay off what was left on the house, and then he had savings, okay? Mm-hmm. My mum now is on a pension, and, you know, something goes wrong with the house. She does have some savings, but us kids do have to help her out every now and then. And I myself, there are mechanisms in place already because I myself had a horrific injury with my teeth and I couldn't afford from my savings to pay for it. But on grounds of concession or whatever it was called, I was able to access, I think it was about $7,700 to get my teeth fixed. He didn't answer the question. And as that previous lady said, superannuation for women is from historical perspective has been great since the Labor government introduced it, but prior to that, women, you got pregnant, you were kicked out of a job. Or if you in mum's case, her only option was to be a nurse or a hairdresser or go on to uni. And

0: she had the ability to do that, but she wanted to have children.
1: It's very true. We had a caller last hour, and it is true that when it comes to economic hardship, particularly late in careers and after retirement, super is essential, particularly for women. And the hardship faced by women is often far more profound. Thank you, Jacinta, for the call. Sounds like you've been in the wars. I hope everything's all right. I hope the ear clears up, and I hope the teeth are doing okay. But thank you for the call. 1-300-222-774 is the number to call. Join in and have a chat about super. What did you make of Barnaby's policy? Tried to get to the bottom of it. Keen to hear your thoughts on that. More of your calls shortly, but right now it's time for State Politics.
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2: The Leader of the Opposition.
4: I am a millennial, I'm 35 years old, and I'm firmly focused on winning the next election.
5: Order!
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1: This is State Politics, left, right and centre. I am joined by Keith Wallahan, former federal Liberal member for Menzies. Good afternoon, Keith.
8: Good afternoon, Charlie.
1: And I'm joined by Dr. Samantha Ratnam, who's the former leader of the Victorian Greens. Welcome, Samantha.
9: Hi, Charlie. Great to be here and hi, everyone.
1: Welcome to Politics, left, right and centre for the first time. Let's talk first about the gun buyback, which is, look, it's a dramatic headline going across most of the news bulletins. The New South Wales government yesterday announced they will be commencing their gun buyback scheme from the 2nd of November this year. Victoria has not committed to a gun buyback or caps on guns. Ben Carroll's reiterated that yesterday. What do you make of it, Keith?
8: I supported the 1996 gun buyback by John Howard, and I often reflect whenever I either observe the news in the United States or travel there that I'm really glad we have the gun laws we do here. I think we're a better society for it. That said, I don't think this is a step in the right direction, and I think it's got the balance wrong. The first thing that concerns me is that it appears like a solution in search of a problem. If it is off the back of Bondi, at the very least, I would want to hear what the Royal Commission says about that. Are they hearing evidence about the link between the weapons that were used and how does that balance against the person who was operating the weapons? And then what sort of proposals are they offering? The other thing that concerns me is that 1996 had consensus around the Federation and it was genuine consensus. That consensus is missing here. Not only has Victoria not signed up to it, but either has Queensland. So I think this is a different category to 1996, and I don't think it's one that should be supported.
1: And another lesson to be learned from the US is when you have different laws state to state, it actually reduces any laws because guns can cross state lines pretty easily. So anything, I think you might be right, Keith, has to be national and has to have buy-in from everyone. Sam, do you think Victoria should be signing up to this?
9: Yes, Victoria should have signed up to it already, as far as I'm concerned. We know there's such strong evidence now from the US, as we know, which has so many issues around violence because of the levels of gun ownership there. We've got evidence in Australia too that fewer guns in our society means less violence, less deaths, and actually less suicides too. So it has these broad ramifications for societies. And I think governments of all persuasions, I really hope they can find a consensus here and get an agreement as soon as possible, because ultimately this will keep all of us safer. And it is a responsibility of government to keep us safe.
1: Do the Nationals and One Nation have a point when it comes to this policy that you can talk about guns, and I think you touched upon this, Keith, but the real issue is extremism, and maybe we're putting a buyback on guns rather than because it's a visible solution to something rather than actually tackling extremism.
9: Look, I hear that argument, and I think you've got to tackle all the contributors to more violence in a society. So I'm not saying that it's the panacea for everything, but we have such strong evidence that it does reduce the levels of violence. And we saw that with the 1996 scheme and the levels of mass shootings declining very dramatically as a result of those strong gun law reforms brought up in by a conservative government then that worked on getting a national consensus around it. So, you know, it's sad though that we hear these arguments, and it's often used in the US after, you know, another horrific mass shooting, often at a school with young kids dying. You'll hear often the conservatives say it's about the behaviour, it's not about the weapon. But we've got so much evidence.

0: states that when you reduce the amount of weapons that some of those folks can get their hands on, you reduce the amount of violence in a society. So we should get on with it as soon as possible.
1: Keith, I think any sensible person would agree we want to wait for the end of inquiries into the Bondi massacre to know exactly. Let the investigation occur and get to the bottom of things. But is that a pretty simple question that we can ask why they got the guns, but there is an issue around that they got the guns?
2: Mm. Well, I want to know particular details about whether it would have made a difference in that particular circumstance. Like, we saw that those offenders had multiple firearms. However, I don't own guns, but I've used enough guns in my previous life in the army to know that people can do enormous damage with one gun. So there's a premise here that I don't agree with, which is that more guns are the problem. The people that I know have the most guns are usually the most responsible people because they need particular guns for particular tasks. And that applies particularly for people in rural and regional area and farmers. Different guns have different purposes. They're, in my experience, the most responsible people. So it feels like this would be targeting the very wrong people. And it's this commission, you know, is going to conclude on time. It's rushing its report. It might even be done by Christmas, so, or at least in the new year. I think we should wait and see what they say.
1: I think you make a very good point there, Keith, about getting the results of that inquiry. It's interesting, though, I think the feeling nationally following Bondi was the first time since Port Arthur that we have felt something like that. We know how the nation felt, and also the sense of national pride, I think, across the political spectrum about what was achieved in a bipartisan way. As you say, Keith, also all states buying in. And I think getting everyone to agree as much as possible is a path forward, and possibly also a countermeasure to extremism in some theoretical way. Let's move on to something a bit more state politics-y, though. Jacinta Allen's seat is up for grabs. And so I want to ask a brief question about that seat. The seat is Bendigo East. Unsurprisingly, she's announced she will not be contesting the seat at the next election. Can the Nationals still win the seat with... Sam, can I ask you, can the Nationals still win the seat without an unpopular Labor incumbent, or without Jacinta Allen there? Is it going to be a harder fight?
0: Well, they had a good result at the last federal election, so I think they're, you know, putting a lot of stock in being able to continue that wave. But, you know, politics is changing, number one, very dramatically, so things are moving very, very quickly and becoming less predictable. But also, the result is often determined by the level of the contest. So if people think a seat is going to become marginal, they're going to put more resources in, the contest become much, much harder. But I think what we're seeing more across the board now in politics is that people are kind of fed up with the status quo. They're rejecting establishment parties. They see all these major parties as one in the same, which is why we're seeing people, you know, we're seeing that One Nation vote rise very dramatically. And often people will say, look, I'm just sick of all of them and I want something different. So I think it's really important that people put ideas and make it a real contest and put good ideas in front of the people of Bendigo. I've got some good friends who live down there and I've been talking about what's happening. It's a beautiful community. They've done some incredible community-driven things. And it's also changing since the pandemic. Lots of people have moved into places like Bendigo, so I think the vote could be quite different to what we've seen before.
1: Keith, I think it's safe to say that the Nationals have a different challenge on their hands now, with a rise in One Nation and their popularity in seats like Bendigo East and others outside metropolitan areas. Within the coalition, how is that increasing what a problem it is to win a seat like this?
2: It's a vital contest, and the terms of that contest have changed with the former Premier's resignation. There's an old cliche in politics that says politics is the art of mobilising hatreds. I never bought into that. I have a more positive view of politics. And the positive matters here, because whatever your view of politics, Jacinta Allen served that area for 27 years, and that's not for nothing. With that comes strong personal connections and, you know, whether it's a sporting club, an RSL or a charity, they would have known her and voted accordingly. Those people are now free to vote how they want. They always were, but minus the personal vote. So I think they balance each other out. It's important for the Nationals that there is a very real question about the Liberal Party, of course, but also the Nationals. The Nationals are facing an existential crisis. They're fighting for their existence against One Nation. One Nation poll particularly high in the regions. And one thing we can say from the last federal election is that the Nationals candidate, Andrew Leithlin, he polled really well against the tide and got very close. So I think given his name recognition, that matters. This will be one of those seats that we'll be watching on election night.
1: There's plenty more to talk about with Keith Wallahan and Samantha Ratnam. But first, let's check the traffic. Sorry? Oh, no. Traffic's not there, it turns out. I'm sorry about that.
2: No traffic in Melbourne.
1: No, I think it's just dropped out. We're going to get it back in a moment. So I am, as I mentioned, talking with Keith Wallahan and Dr. Samantha Ratnam. One quick question, Samantha. The group voting tickets have been officially punted out of the Victorian political system. Many would say good riddance. Mm. The minor parties, though, are less happy. You sat in the upper house and you're from a minor party. What do you make of the changes, and what would it mean, say, for your party?
0: We were so pleased to see those reforms finally pass through the parliament last week, and a big shout out to my colleague and friend Dr. Tim Reid, who had carriage of this for our team over many years and has been campaigning so hard, and I was so pleased for him and everyone that we were able to get that over the line. Look, we have been a laggard when it comes to democratic voting systems when you compare it to all the other states and even our federal parliament, with the remnants of this group voting system, which means that people who get, you know, very small amounts of votes, like 1 to 2%, can somehow leapfrog candidates who have 12 or 13% of the vote. You have to get 16%, 16.7% to get elected into the upper house, and they could leapfrog them because of these deals that are done because of the group voting system. So it's an overly complicated system, but we had people who were gaming the system for money so they could pay to be part of a scheme, you know, upwards of $50,000 to be part of a scheme, and suddenly they're in parliament with 1% of the vote. And, you know, not trying to disparage, I have great respect for all the colleagues I sat around the table with, but there were a number of folks in the parliament who had very, very small votes. And the question is that a democratic system? I think the reforms mean that we're going to have a much more democratic system going into the future that hopefully will restore much more trust and confidence in politics, which is really lacking at the moment. And I think we're going to get a really interesting result. Like, politics is changing very dramatically. So that upper house could look, you know, very different to what it is now. But I think it's much healthier for democracy that we've got rid of that very undemocratic system we've had in Victoria for so many years.
1: We're familiar with members of the Legalised Cannabis Party, Libertarians, Animal Justice Party, who are unhappy with these changes or will be with the result. How did the Greens fare in that? Do they kind of benefit from a change like this, or is it hard to say?
0: Well, you know, we've had results that were impacted greatly by group voting tickets. And in 2018, we had lost a number of members because of this system, which meant that our candidates who had quite a high vote, nearly at quota, got leapfrogged by candidates with a very, very small amount of the vote. But we also prevailed in 2022 when we still had group voting tickets and regained a number of seats. So it's much broader than what it means for us in this reform. It is about, do we have a good democratic system? And actually, when people say, oh, it's going to, you know, sort of isolate, or it's going to exclude minority voices that we need around the table, and I'm a big believer in diversity around the table in our decision-making spaces, the proportional system in the upper house is the mechanism where you get a diversity of voices, because you've got to get a quota, and it doesn't mean like in the lower house where you have to win like 40-50% of the vote to get elected. That's actually by design that we have a proportional system in the upper house, and it does deliver diversity. We've had good crossbenches for a number of years, and we still have good crossbenches right across the country without group voting tickets. So I'm quite confident that we'll still have that diversity.
1: Keith, it's definitely not bad news for the Libs, but would you agree that it removes some of that frustration that people with a tiny amount of the vote end up with a seat, as opposed to others who, you know, they're voters, they get more voters, but are disenfranchised? Mm.
2: I agree with Samantha, and this is one of those reforms that you shouldn't look at through a partisan lens. I think this is good for our democracy. The less complexity and the more transparency we have, the more democratic it is. If Victorians want to elect a candidate, like we saw Count Binface taking on Nigel Farage, they're still free to do that. But you don't want to have a situation where Count Binface gets elected on a point something percent of the vote. So this is good for democracy. The only criticism I'd have is it should have been done a long time ago. Mm. We're only a few months out from an election. And whenever there's a reform to the voting system, it should have enough time to settle in. But I think this one's pretty simple.
1: And I think we can all agree that Count Binface should have been elected on his superior policies and integrity as a candidate.
0: Politics.
2: He was quite intelligent and articulate, wasn't he?
1: Absolutely. The plan to nationalise Adele still remains on the table. I hope someone picks it up. Keith Wallahan and Samantha Samantha Ratnam. Plenty more to talk about, but first, we will finally check the traffic with James Padley. It's 8 minutes to five.
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5: Thanks, Charlie.

0: Finally, the left outbound lane of the Eastern Freeway remains closed due to a vehicle breakdown before Bulleen Road. Transport Victoria's incident response service is on scene with speed set to 40. Please obey the overhead lane signals and pass with caution. Meanwhile, the Western Freeway slowing outbound from the M80 Ring Road to Hopkins Road before easing out towards Melton, and the Hume Freeway seeing some outbound congestion now from the Ring Road as well all the way towards Donnybrook Road. Then things start to slow again. On the approach to Craigieburn Road and then again on the approach to Donnybrook Road. That's the latest in traffic and transport. Right now it's 5 to 5.
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3: 6 to 5, Charlie with you on ABC Melbourne. Coming up after 5, we will be talking with the Teachers Union. Parents everywhere breathing a sigh of relief that the strike is off and a deal has been reached. We'll chat it about that in a moment with Keith Wallahan, former Liberal member for Menzies, and Dr. Samantha Ratnam, who's the former leader of the Victorian Greens. We're talking state politics. But first, I do want to talk about a plan, the Liberals planning to cap tolls. That's a little bit of policy. The Victorian Coalition has an election promise to cap tolls at $50 a week. They say commuters could save $3,000 a year with this. You'd have to claim the travel costs back at a cost of $90 million a year. So is this good policy? I'll start with you, Samantha.
4: Look, it's speaking to the fact that cost of living pressures are really bearing down on so many Victorians right now, and it links to the conversation you were having previously about, you know, accessing super. Like, we're having some big conversations in this country because the basics are becoming harder to afford, whether it's housing, transport, food, healthcare, education, and the list goes on. You know, I think a better approach is actually to make public transport free. It's something the Greens have been calling for some time now. We saw it in Queensland. You know, first they said, we can't reduce public transport costs by that much to 50-cent fares. And suddenly, lo and behold, it was introduced. And it's so liberating when you go to Queensland and public transport's so accessible. You know, I've been talking to a lot of people in the West. I was down in Tarnate just a couple of days ago at an education forum, and those pressures are really real. And, you know, people will talk about public transport and education and all these things being all very linked together, and how when you don't have access to good transport, especially public transport, how isolating that can be, can stop you going to your job or, you know, study, et cetera. So it's really stressful for people. A lot of people would rather not be driving. They'd rather be having good access to trains that come on time and buses that are accessible and connected. So I think the bigger issue is that we should be looking at a public transport system, one, making it free, and two, making it accessible, making it more frequent. And I think, you know, ideas like this, I think they speak to a broader issue about cost of living.
3: Absolutely. I think it would appeal to people hearing that they could only spend $50 on tolls a year. So, Keith, talk me through it a bit. Transurban makes $1 billion a year from our roads, but this is essentially using public money to subsidise the use of the roads. Is that how it works out, Keith?
5: Well, I only know the policy from what I've read in the news. So if we were to sit in front of a whiteboard or stand in front of a whiteboard, you probably wouldn't design a policy that has a rebate from taxpayers on tolls. It's not ideal, but policy is rarely created in a vacuum. We have the contracts and agreements, a lot of them, to be fair, set up by previous Liberal governments. That's the world that we live in. So at the moment, you have people who live in areas that don't have the public transport services that Samantha was talking about, and particularly people who work in trades. They have to use their utes or their vans, and they are not only supporting themselves, but they're actually supporting our whole economy, and anyone who purchases anything is reliant upon that. There is an example from this. New South Wales Labor did an identical cap, and theirs returned about just over $200 million across over 500,000 claims. And I agree it's temporary, but I think long term you need to find a structural fix that is not done like this. So to Jess Wilson's credit, they've said that this is a temporary measure, but if Jess is the next premier, I hope they look for a long-term fix that solves this problem.
3: This is another spending promise by the Victorian Coalition. This one's at a cost of about $90 million. There's the $5 billion to repair the roads that's been announced. Where are the promised savings going to come from?
5: Well, we have to have that. And I hope that the promised savings are not just seen from the coalition, they're seen from all major parties, because at the moment, Victoria's debt levels are totally unsustainable. And that is a burden on the current generation, but future generations. It's not an easy task. And the problem we

0: have with politics today is you can say, we have this problem with debt, but then people in politics will run a scare campaign, and they're entitled to do that in a democracy. But we have to push through that. We have to find a way that gets legitimate savings, but at the same time minimizes the impact for frontline services for Victorians. That's no easy task, and I think as we get closer to election day, we need to see the details of that from all parties.
1: I think we all agree on that, and see the costings as soon as possible so voters can make up their minds with the information they need. We're out of time to talk about the teachers' pay deal. We'll have to leave that to another day. But Dr. Samantha Ratnam, former leader of the Victorian Greens, thank you for your time. And Keith Wallahan, former federal Liberal member for Menzies, thank you as always.
0: Thank you both.
2: Thanks for having us.
1: We are heading up towards the 5 o'clock news. And after five, what is in the teachers' pay deal? Is it good for teachers and good for the state? Either way, the kids are going back to school. News time.
3: Everything Melbourne.
4: This gentleman coming towards us said, "Ladies, I'd like to buy you a cup of coffee in memory of my mum." And he gave me a $10 note and just kept walking.
3: 774 ABC Melbourne.
5: Good afternoon, Nicholas Hines with ABC News. The AFL has confirmed it's aware of an alleged incident involving several Swans players in Melbourne overnight, but details of what occurred remain unclear. Georgia Linton-Williams has the latest.
6: The AFL has released a one-line statement saying the Sydney Swans have made the league aware of an alleged incident being investigated by police. The Swans were staying at a hotel in East Melbourne last night after their match at the MCG. This morning, investigators were seen leaving that hotel carrying what appeared to be evidence boxes. Victoria Police has confirmed detectives are investigating reports of a sexual assault. Swans Chief Executive Matthew Pavlich told a press conference that lasted less than a minute, the club is shocked and disappointed. He said he was unable to comment further.
5: Detectives are trying to piece together the movements of unknown gunmen who shot Melbourne gangland figure Fadi Hadara. Crime reporter Olivia Jenkins is at the scene.
7: Police say there are no leads on a suspect or the vehicle they were driving when they ambushed Hadara in his driveway last night. Hadara was shot at least three times in the head before a family member found him next to his black BMW in a pool of blood. He remains in hospital in a critical condition. Police have spent the day at his Altona North home collecting evidence. Detectives today said they will do everything they can to make sure the attack on Hadara does not prompt any reprisals. Anyone with information about the shooting should call Crime Stoppers.
5: Victoria's Education Minister says the resolution of a long-running pay dispute will see the state's teachers become among the highest paid in the country. Union members have overwhelmingly voted in favour of the government's latest offer, which includes pay rises of 28 to 32% and a $2,000 lump sum payment. The Australian Education Union has called off plans for a statewide strike on Wednesday. Minister Gabrielle Williams says it could still be several weeks before teachers see the extra money.
8: While today's result is very welcome and we're very pleased with it, we now have a vote that will take place of the broader staff. We understand that's likely to take a few weeks. Pending the outcome of that vote, the agreement will then need to be endorsed by the Fair Work Commission.
5: Melbourne celebrity agent Ralph Carr, who was convicted of rape last month, has described his life in jail as a living hell. His court reporter, Christian Silver.
9: Last month, a jury found Ralph Carr guilty of raping a woman in his home 3 years ago. Carr intends to appeal, but before that happens, a judge will consider how long to jail the disgraced celebrity agent for. Most of today's hearing centred on defence submissions about Carr's history of mental illness. Defence barrister Dermot Dan said Carr had described conditions in prison as a living hell. The pre-sentence hearing will continue tomorrow when prosecutors are expected to address the court.
5: A former colleague accusing Alan Jones of indecent assault has told a trial he sent flirtatious messages to the veteran broadcaster because he felt intimidated. Ethan Ricks is following the trial.
10: One of Alan Jones's six alleged victims, Complainant C, alleges he was indecently assaulted by the veteran broadcaster on eight separate occasions while working for him in 2008. The court heard the complainant, who was in his 20s at the time, continued to exchange messages with Mr. Jones, despite no longer working with him. Under cross-examination, Complainant C admitted several messages were flirtatious, but said he sent them because he needed to stay on Mr. Jones's good side. He told the court he was extremely intimidated by Mr. Jones at the time. The 85-year-old has pleaded not guilty.

0: guilty to 20 counts of indecent assault and 2 counts of sexual touching.
1: Hayden Panettiere, star of popular television series Heroes and Nashville, has died at the age of 36. Twee on Fitzpatrick reports.
2: Panettiere's father, Skip, announced the actor's death in a statement. Panettiere had a prolific career dating to 1996, and her credits include Remember the Titans, Scream 6, and the voice of Dot in A Bug's Life. Her role as a cheerleader with superpowers in Heroes propelled her to fame, with the series revolving around the mantra, "Save the cheerleader, save the world." In 2022, she opened up to the US ABC News about her struggles with depression and addiction.
3: I'm good. It's an everyday battle. It really is. I'm grateful to say that I'm sober today.
2: Her father says she was an incredible light and a force of nature.
1: And to the weather across Victoria, mostly clear conditions this evening. Tomorrow, another mild and partly cloudy day for the state, with a few showers developing in the west and then extending into central districts during the evening. In Melbourne tomorrow, a mostly sunny morning before a possible shower later on, a top of 20, and showers on Wednesday. Right now, it's 12 degrees.
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4: Traffic.
8: Good afternoon, it's James Padley from Transport Victoria. There's been a collision on the Monash Freeway outbound before Jackson's Road, blocking off a right-hand lane. Transport Victoria's incident response service is en route with speed set to 40. Please obey the overhead lane signals and pass with caution. The left outbound lane of the Eastern Freeway remains closed following a vehicle breakdown before Bulleen Road, with our crews currently on scene there and speeds also set to 40. Finally, there's been a collision on Wellington Road travelling outbound through Belgrave South. That's on the approach to Belgrave Hallam Road. Emergency services are on scene. Please follow their direction and pass with caution. That's the latest in traffic and transport. Right now it's 5:06.
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12: 5:06, Charlie with you on 774 ABC Melbourne. Heard a little bit of my chat with Barnaby there about One Nation. They want to change super. They want to allow you to access super in more circumstances and more easily, to make ends meet now rather than put it away for your retirement. Let me know what you think. 1-300-222-774 is the number to call. Coming up shortly, I'm going to speak to Justin Mullally from the Teachers Union because we finally have a deal. We've been talking about this for months. The teachers have been asking for a better deal, and they finally have it. It means that there isn't a strike this week, which is good news for parents, and I dare say grandparents, although maybe the grandparents will be a bit annoyed they don't get an extra day with the grandkids. But we'll find out what is in the deal and what does it mean for the future of education in Victoria, and is that just great news for the new Premier that it's one more barnacle removed as he tries to set sail for the election at the end of the year. We're going to talk about that shortly. But on the topic of super, Oscar in Bentley East, what do you make of One Nation and also, I guess, the coalition who want people to tap into their super to buy houses and pay their mortgages?
13: I feel like it's a way to keep people in the workforce for longer than they need to be. It's very much a way to keep people working by tapping into their super. They can't retire at an earlier age, so it's forcing them to keep working even beyond a point where work would be acceptable. The age of retirement is getting older, even from 10 years ago now, and being able to tap in your super now for things that aren't as important, like doctor's bills, is seeming more like trying to force people to stay in the workforce when they're not needed to.
12: So you would agree, I was trying to suggest that that's not what that bit of money is for, and if people have issues affording doctor's bills or other costs, that's a separate problem to whether they're going to have enough when they retire.
13: Yeah, like if you retire, you're still going to have those issues, and if you don't have that money to fall back on, you don't have that money. So being able to tap into your super now just seems a bit unreasonable and

0: being young and still having to, you know, work and build up that super, I feel the main solution to this would be raising the minimum wage and raising how much people are earning, because a lot of these big companies don't want to pay the people what they're worth and how much they should be earning for the jobs they're working. Instead, they want them now to tap into the money they've already earned to pay for their bills that they can barely afford as it is.
1: Thank you, Oscar in Bentley East. 1300 222 774 is the number to call. Keen to hear your thoughts on possibilities of tapping into super. Do you agree that it's actually just a way of avoiding paying workers what they're worth? There's always plenty more money at the top, isn't there? Tess in Bendigo, what do you reckon?
2: Oh, hello, Charlie. Yes, I've turned 80. I worked for 30 years in human service work, and mainly for committees of management. There was no superannuation. I had superannuation for only 11 years of those 30, but even that small amount of money that I now have as a, you know, a fortnightly payment is of enormous help to me. And I think, you know, it's a compulsory way of saving for your future. And I just think it's just stupid to be encouraging people to, you know, try and take that money out now for, you know, a short-term sort of problem. Everybody has problems when they're younger. If you have a family, you only have one income or whatever. The other thing I wanted to say was, in my old age, I really am at the stage now where I want to hear younger generation fight tooth and nail, really, for their future. And so I didn't know the school kids the other day were going to protest, but you know, there were several hundred here where I live who protested, and I was so impressed, really, that they would do that. And I suppose, you know, today I didn't hear all of the discussion with Barnaby Joyce, but I think, Charlie, that it's refreshing for Barnaby and someone like yourself to have an absolute, genuine argument, if you like, about salt. I'm serious, because we don't hear that. Everybody's scared. All the politicians are scared they're going to lose votes, you know? And this is really important, that people be questioned and be asked to sort of explain what the heck they're on about, you know?
1: Well, thank you, Tess. I really appreciate the call. And rest assured, Barnaby and I definitely still have a bit in the tank. Plenty more of where that came from. Keep the calls coming. 1300 222 774 is the number to call. Speaking of superannuation and retirement, we're going to chat a little later this hour with a retired train driver. He's just clocked off, but he's worked an extraordinary career that began in the steam era. An incredible story. We're going to be chatting with him a little later on. But first, we're going to talk about some big news that dropped today. After months of bargaining and industrial action, members of the Victorian Education Union have voted in favour of the state government's latest pay deal. As a result, the third statewide school strike set for Wednesday has been called off at the 11th hour. So give me a call, 1300 222 774. What do you make of the news? Are you a relieved parent? Are you a relieved teacher to finally have a deal that you felt that you could vote in favour of and would take care of you heading into the future? Give me a call, 1300 222 774. I've chatted with him a few times. Justin Mullally is the president of the Australian Education Union Victorian branch, and he joins me now. Good afternoon, Justin.
3: Good afternoon, Charlie.
1: Well, you must be breathing a sigh of relief. Big day for teachers. 79% of your members voted in favour. You must be relieved. What does this deal guarantee teachers?
3: Yeah, and it's a deal not just for teachers, of course. It's a deal for education support staff in our schools and school leaders as well. It will deliver a pay increase over the next 4 years of between 28 and 32%, as well as additional payments, lump sum payments in recognition at the start of the agreement for the experience of staff who are at the top of their pay scales, as well as other benefits around workload. Importantly, the government has also in recent weeks made a clear commitment to fully fund our schools, which was a major concern of school staff in our public schools.
1: That's right. All the teachers we spoke to, it wasn't just about the money, it was about the conditions, the working conditions that they faced. What is in this revised deal that improves those working conditions?
3: There's a range of things that members voted on, and of course it isn't just what was in the most recent deal that was offered, because that's been building up since the first offer in May, the second offer in July. There's a range of things there that will support members in terms of their conditions, including additional days where they get to concentrate on core work, particularly if they're teachers, around planning and preparation for student learning. And they'll coincide with additional student free days. There's more time available to do work, particularly in associated with supporting students with disability. There's been some significant changes around that, which will be better supported in the agreement, just to name a few things, Charlie.
1: Now, this agreement will proceed to a vote for all employees as required under the Fair Work Act. So when can we expect to see the final results of that vote?
3: Oh, look, I think at this stage, it's likely that there will be that all employee vote over the next couple of weeks through to the end of the term. The Department of Education, as the employer, will set the dates pretty quick smart, I would have thought, and we'll have some clarity then. And then on the assumption that union members who have supported it in endorsing it today do that in the employee ballot, it then goes off to the Fair Work Commission for final approval with the hope that it would come into place in October this year.
1: I'm speaking with Justin Mullally, President of the Australian Education Union's Victorian branch. I think everyone's quite relieved that we now have a deal between the teachers and the government, not just for wages, but for conditions and the education system going forward. So can I ask, Justin, we've been talking about this for months and you've been talking about it for years. What happened to push it along? Was it a new premier, new education minister that really said this has to get done?
3: Oh, look, I suspect it's a combination of things. And one of the key things, in my view, is the resolve of teachers, education support staff and school leaders who are members of the union to get a deal that they found acceptable. Their preparedness to continue to campaign, to continue to engage the Victorian community about why it's important that the pay and conditions of workers in public schools is attended to by a state government, especially one that wants to call Victoria the education state. We know that parents have been supportive, and in particular, they've been supportive around the fact that they want Victorian public schools to be fully funded, not the lowest funded in the country. So with those things in place, there's been some real pressure on the government to do the right thing.
1: We know along the way there have been moments where the teachers have not been happy with you and with the deals that have been brought forward. Does this now mean that faith in that union has been restored, or is there still more work needed there to patch it up?
3: Our union is a really large union. There's 65,000 members of our union, and there's a whole range of differing views. And that's a good thing, because a union thrives on its diversity and its democratic processes. So in the end, when members have decided not to accept previous offers and their decision to accept the offer today, it's all about the democratic nature of unions, where every member gets to have their say, where the majority decision is the one that everybody adopts. And that's the critical thing. And that's exactly what's happened. And I couldn't be prouder in the context of AU members working and acting in exactly that way.
1: Well, we're very happy to have a deal. We've been speaking to teachers for months throughout this, and hopefully everyone is happy with this deal and it does what we needed to going forward, because at the end of the day, educating the kids is what it's all about, and the teachers are very proud of the job that they do. Justin Mullally, President of the Australian Education Union, Victorian Branch, thanks for your time.
3: Thanks, Charlie.
1: 18 past five, Charlie with you on 774 ABC Melbourne. Coming up shortly, it's pandemonium on a Monday. We'll give you the story that we need you to pun about, and also an incredible career on the rails. A recently retired train worker. Oh my God, began in the steam era. It's an incredible story. We'll bring you that in a moment. But first, let's check what's happening on the roads with James Padley. It's 19 past five.
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6: Thanks, Charlie. We're still seeing 15-minute delays due to a collision on the Monash Freeway outbound before Jackson's Road. That one blocking off a right lane. Transport Victoria's Incident Response Service is now on scene with speed set to 40. A tow truck's also arrived on the scene of a breakdown on the Eastern Freeway outbound before Bulleen Road. The left lane's still closed there with our crews also on site and speed set to 40 for the safety of the crews there. Collision on Wellington Road outbound through Belgrave South on the approach to Belgrave Hallam Road. Emergency services are on scene. Please follow their direction and pass with caution. And one lane's closed southbound on Franks and Dandenong Road at Thompson's Road in Carrum Downs due to a collision there. Emergency services have just arrived. That's the latest in traffic and transport. Right now, it's 19 past five.
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1: 20 past five, Charlie with you on 774 ABC Melbourne. Now, a little bit of news from us here at at Drive. I will be bringing TGIF to Narre Warren on August 28th. TGIF has not toured many times. We did a show at the Comedy Festival. We took it to Sydney once. But we are going to bring it to Bunjil Place, a live TGIF just for you in Narre Warren on August the 28th. So text the word TGIF, just TGIF, to 0437 774 774. We will send you the booking link. You can get free tickets. We want an enormous crowd at Bunjil Place for TGIF Narre Warren. Taking the show on the road. It's going to be exciting. I would love as many Narre Warrenites, Narre Warreners, what's the term? I'm not sure. Nazawazzers, to join me on August the 28th. So just text TGIF to 0437 774 774. We'll send you the link. Tickets are free. We are going to have a great show, and I really look forward to seeing you there. This afternoon, we have been talking about whether or not you should be allowed to withdraw from your super early to pay for the cost of living now. A suggestion from One Nation has been put out there that not just borrowing from super in times of medical emergency or hardship or when there is a foreclosure on your property, but other circumstances to pay ongoing ongoing mortgage or the cost of living right now. And I wonder what you think. 1-300-222-774. Should we be tapping into super more easily and for more reasons? In case you missed it, I spoke to Barnaby Joyce earlier this afternoon. There's not a lot of detail to the policy that is being put out by One Nation, but here's how Barnaby Joyce argued in favour of the plan.
9: We're not about getting rid of compulsory super, but we say that there are times in a person's life where they need to get a better access to their own funds. If we have a point where, you know, we get this issue, if you get cancer, yeah, sure, you can get access to it, or it's terminal cancer and other medical issues, but we're moving away. We seem to be moving piece by piece from this idea that it's your asset to it's somehow sort of your asset and the government's asset. And why do I say that? Because the nomenclature around it is sort of drifting as it did drift with we're not going to touch capital gains tax. And of course they did. And that's another mechanism of how to take wealth from you and put it to the hands of the treasurer because they can't manage the economy and they're desperately looking for cash.
1: Okay. It was a spirited conversation that I had with Barnaby this afternoon. I'd love to know your thoughts on the idea. 1-300-222-774 is the number to call. Should we make it easier to get into our super? Do you agree that there is a suggestion that super isn't yours, that it's in some way the government treats it as theirs? I'm wondering if you agree with that, or do you like the fact that your super fund is getting a return on investment with your money and it's going to be there when you retire? I'd love to know what you think. 1-300-222-774 is the number to call. Ed

0: I wonder if that does it, or does that once again create the situation that someone may borrow something beyond their means and they not only lose the house that they buy, but then they've lost a huge portion of their super as well. Let me know what you think. 1-300-222-774. Do you agree with Barnaby and One Nation that we need to be able to tap into our super more freely and faster to pay short-term costs? Or do we need to accept the benefits of having that there waiting when we retire and the fact that we have the lowest percentage of GDP spent on a pension anywhere in the world by a staggering amount? Most of the world's on 9% of GDP. And we are under 3%. We're at 2.4% of our GDP goes on pensions. Let me know what you think. 1-300-222-774 is the number to call. John, what are you? John in Pakenham, what do you reckon?
1: Hello. Yes. You mentioned that one of the reasons to draw down on your super might be to avoid foreclosure on your mortgage.
0: Yes, that is right, and that is what Barnaby suggested in the interview.
1: Okay. Now, most times when you're facing foreclosure on your mortgage, it's because you've become unemployed. If you are unemployed, you can get rental assistance from Centrelink to help pay your rent, which is generally paying someone else's investment property. But if you are unemployed, you are not entitled to rental assistance if you are trying to pay off a mortgage. So you don't get any assistance to try and keep into the house that you've already paid a mortgage off, but you're given assistance to pay off someone else's investment property.
0: Maybe they
1: should look at changing that rule.
0: It's an interesting suggestion that you make, John. I tried to have a conversation with Barnaby about the fact that there are other measures out there to help people when they are in financial hardship. One of them is actually, you can access your super if there is a foreclosure on your mortgage that already exists in the law. So you can draw on your super. But it's an interesting point that you make, John, that there is hardship support for rent and not for mortgage payments. Thank you very much for the call. 1-300-222-774 is the number to call. Christine in Balnarring, what did you make of the interview with Barnaby?
2: Like everything, Charlie, when Barnaby's being interviewed, I almost want to turn him off because I'm not sure he takes everything as a bit of a joke that Pauline Hanson has said, and he sort of just tries to laugh off what's been said. And I don't think that he made any real relevant points. All you have to do is talk to pensioners now or people that are on the pension now who are trying to rent or who don't own their home, how difficult it is for them to survive. You have to own your own home, and I'm not quite sure if drawing down to pay for it's going to make it any easier at the end of the day if you don't have any super.
0: Thank you, Christine. Can I ask you, does the way that Barnaby talks about it in interviews when he's questioned on these things, does it make you confident that he understands his plan or that he knows where this is going?
2: No, he doesn't. It's almost like he's always covering up for Pauline Hanson, and she just does the headline grabs, and then he has to come in and try and justify or explain a little bit more about what she was saying, but it's like he doesn't even understand.
0: Thank you, Christine in Balnarring. Keep the calls coming. 1-300-222-774 is the number to call. How do you feel about the One Nation plan to draw down on super? And how did you feel about the chat I had with Barnaby Joyce last hour? It was definitely spirited, I'll say that. In a moment, we'll find out what's happening on the news on TV tonight. But after 5:30, it's pandemonium time. And I cannot believe this story, but I'm going to give it to you. There's lots to work with. I want your punniest, funniest headlines about this story. Now, Harry Potter super fans have forced the diversion of an electricity link planned between Wales and Ireland because it was due to pass through the makeshift, quote, grave of Dobby the House Elf, which is a little character from Harry Potter. This fictional character was laid to rest on Freshwater West Beach in Wales. The site has since become a popular site for Harry Potter tourists who lay stones at the site which read, "Here lies Dobby." I'm calling on the Potter fans listening. I want your pun headlines. I think the Venn diagram of pun fans and Harry Potter fans should cross over

0: quite nicely for this segment. I think it should be useful. It could just be a circle on top of a circle. But give us a call. What's your pun headline for the fact that Harry Potter superfans have forced the diversion of an electricity link between Wales and Ireland because it was going to pass through the grave of Dobby the Elf? Let me know. 1300 222 774. That's coming up on Pundemonium. But first, what's making news on the telly tonight, Ben Knight?
1: G'day, Charlie. If you want to see, a hive of activity, have a look at a Melbourne newsroom when a big footy story breaks
0: yes.
1: a couple of weeks before finals. I'm sure people are aware of allegations against three Sydney Swans players. We'll obviously be covering that tonight. And I wonder if that might be one of the reasons why Carlton, which I assume had planned to announce that Josh Fraser was going to stay on as, well, he'll be offered a contract as the permanent coach. They didn't actually pull the trigger on that today. We know that they're going to announce it, but the press conference is going to be tomorrow.
0: And the leaks were out. Like, there were word got out around the place.
1: Yes.
0: We knew about it before anyone could confirm it. I don't think the ABC has confirmed it officially, or I'm not sure how close it is to being real.
1: It's real. If it's on the AFL website...
0: We reckon it's there.
1: We'll take that. But look, there's another story tonight, which I think is pretty interesting. Look, obviously the Ukraine-Russia war has been going on for years, but the tide's been turning, and one of the recent tactics by Ukraine, I think, has been really interesting, very much designed to do something that has not happened up until now, and that is to make the Russian civilians feel the effects of the war, not necessarily by bombing their houses, although there have been attacks on apartment buildings, etc., etc. What they've been going after is something called wild berries, which is described as Russia's version of Amazon. Now, online retailing, ordering online and having things delivered to your home is just as popular in Russia as it is everywhere else. And this is the big one, wild berries. It's a strange name, but that's what it is. And so they have massive, massive warehouses. And they've been hit, and this latest attack is the biggest one yet. So that is really, really doing, because, of course, the war is an invasion of Ukraine. And so Russian civilians, other than, their young men going off and essentially being slaughtered in massive numbers, don't really feel the effects of the war other than through sanctions.
0: But in Ukraine, there are areas, there are towns that are now war zones, literally dead zones.
1: Completely.
0: That were towns that are inhospitable.
1: So what do you do? I mean, if you take away the online retailing, that's going to hurt. Now, but then again, is that then attacking a civilian target? Well, the argument from Ukraine is that they also sell military equipment. And if you have a look on the website, it's actually true. You can buy body armor. You can buy all of these military adjacent type products. And in fact, some soldiers at the front line, that's where they get them from. So that's the argument from Ukraine. Look, this is a military target. But, I mean, that would be a fraction of what Wildberries actually sells. And they're wiping out entire massive warehouses the sizes of football fields.
0: That is a fascinating story. It is. The war in Ukraine has written a new chapter in the history of war, absolutely. It has changed so many aspects of war, and this is another step.
1: We are watching, we're watching the next phase of war and how it will be fought happen in real time. And we're in a, under the nuclear umbrella, but, watching how that country has managed to fight off a nuclear power with essentially quadcopters and paper planes has been incredible to watch.
0: And made Russia less daunting in the process. Thank you very much, Ben Knight. We'll be tuning in from 7 on ABC TV and iView. Coming up shortly, we're going to get your pun headlines. I'd also like to know your thoughts on One Nation's proposed changes to superannuation. But right now, we'll check what's happening on the roads with James Padley. It's 26 to 6.
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3: Thanks, Charlie. There's been a collision on the Monash Freeway outbound before Jackson's Road. That one's still blocking off a right lane with 20-minute delays pushing back to Blackburn Road. Transport Victoria's Incident Response Service is on scene with speeds set to 40. A tow truck's arrived on the scene of a breakdown on the Eastern Freeway outbound before Bulleen Road with the left lane still closed there. Our crews are also on site for that one. And there's been a collision on Wellington Road outbound through Belgrave South on the approach to Belgrave Hallam Road, also involving a truck. Emergency services are on scene. Please follow their direction and pass with caution. Finally, one lane's closed southbound on Frankston Dandenong Road at Thompson's Road in Carrum Downs due to a collision there, with emergency services also on site. That's the latest in traffic and transport. Right now, it's 26 to 6.
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0: 25 to 6, Charlie with you on ABC Melbourne. Hope you're having a good evening. We are shortly going to meet, you know, we're talking a lot about retirement today, a lot about superannuation when you retire. We're going to have to chat to someone who is a train driver who retired after 60 years on the job. Incredible. Began in the age of steam. We're going to meet, meet Tony in a moment. But first, I'd like to know your thoughts on One Nation's policy to let you tap into super for short-term costs. Cam in Reservoir, what do you reckon? Sorry, Cam, go ahead.
10: Oh, g'day. I was just calling because during COVID, we had the opportunity to draw down on some of our super. To help with the cost of living during that time. And I know a few people who did it, and they didn't exactly spend it wisely. So anecdotally, I'm not sure if it's a good idea to open up those opportunities.
0: So have you spoken to any since? Do you know how they feel about it now?
10: Admitting that it wasn't a very wise decision, but many of them, I guess, are feeling pretty overwhelmed by the cost of living as it is, that they're not really planning for future very well. So there's that aspect. But I think if we introduce the ability to draw down for a more wide range of reasons, then you're going to see a lot more of that. And the companies that are managing the super are going to be a lot more risk averse because they don't actually know how much they're going to have and if how long they're going to have it.
0: That's an interesting point. It sort of gets back to the point at the kernel, the seed that grew superannuation, which is, and I'll say honestly myself, if it was up to me, I'd probably have nothing when I retire. But thankfully, there's a scheme that makes me more responsible than I am.
10: Yeah, absolutely. I'm really thankful for it. And I think what Barnaby's saying all the while criticising negative gearing changes, which has brought house prices down, is he's saying he would like us to gamble our future for the chance to maybe hold on to our house. But then later down the line, when people are losing their houses and they've got no superannuation then, it'll be that same side of politics who are criticising all the welfare and the extra help we have to pay these people.
0: That's a very good point that you make. Thank you very much, Cam. Samantha in Carlton. What would you like to say about the prospect of taking money out of super to pay your bills now?
11: I don't think it should be used to pay bills. I think maybe for young people that are trying to get a deposit, maybe they should cap it. If you're 35, up to 35, you can access it because you can build it back up. But if you're over 35, no, because you haven't got much time left to build it up. And I think One Nation stole that idea from Family First. They've been saying it for years, to use the super for a deposit for a home loan. Family First had that policy out years ago.
0: Well, and the Coalition as well, Tim Wilson has been banging that drum for quite a while now, saying it's your money, you should be able to access it to put down a deposit on a house. It's interesting, had so many calls about this afternoon, and calls about the fact that you actually pay tax on the money once it comes out. It actually goes to your taxable income. You can go up a tax bracket based on money that you pull out of super and use in the short term. So you might not get as much as you think. And what does it cost in the long run? Sarah in Bacchus Marsh, what do you make of the possible changes to super?
12: Oh, look, I have to say, Charlie, we've been the beneficiaries of being able to use super for house. So back in 89, my husband left a long-term job and he was paid out his super. That was before preservation came in, and he put a whopping deposit down on our house, and it only took us 4 years to pay it off. But I think we're in a different situation now. I think people should still have their super preserved, because you hear so many awful stories of people not being able to survive on the aged pension. And we know during COVID that some people did misuse the super that they were able to draw.
0: I think that's right. You know, lots of stories, some calls this afternoon about people, they didn't use it to pay down their mortgage or necessarily for the essentials. They were spending it on TVs, PlayStations. And no judgment. Getting through COVID was tough. We're all doing whatever we could. Keep the calls coming, 1300 222 774. This will be talked about a lot. If you saw Question Time today, it was pretty much all they were talking about was whether or not the Coalition and One Nation want to get rid of super altogether, or what they want to do to it. And Barnaby was on today, very passionate about allowing us to access our super to pay if we're in a crisis right now, although a little bit hazy on detail. And there are actually mechanisms there to help you if you have a crisis right now that I'm not sure we actually got Barnaby to chat about. 1300 222 774 is the number to call. You can call about that. You can also call about our pandemonium headline. Harry Potter superfans have forced the diversion of an electricity link planned between Wales and Ireland because it was due to pass through the makeshift grave of Dobby the house elf. I want your puns. If you don't know Harry Potter, that sounds like absolute gibberish. But if you are a happy Harry Potter fan, I bet you're already scribbling a pun headline right now. That is coming up shortly. But right now, talking about retirement, let's get away from politics, get away from superannuation, and talk about a very special retirement. Do you think that you could work for 60 years in the job that you are doing right now? Because a Geelong train driver has called time on his career after more than six decades working on the railways at the remarkable age of 83. V-Line's Tony Cucinotta has seen Victoria's rail network move from steam locomotives to the modern trains we see today. And he joins me now. Good evening, Tony.
13: Oh, hello.
0: So tell me, how did you start out in the rail industry? What was your first job?
13: My first job when I left school was in the shoe factory.
0: Was in a shoe factory?
13: Yes.
0: Right, so you worked in a shoe factory. God, we don't have many shoe factories these days, do we?
13: No, that's right. Ellerton Shoe Factory in West Geelong. And then at 19, I decided to work in the railways because I didn't want to spend the rest of my life in the factory.
0: So they didn't need many shoes made on the railways. So what did you do when you joined the railroad?
13: The railway, well, the first job, the qualification was engine cleaner.
0: Engine cleaner. And what did that involve?
13: That's when you start the class.
0: Right. So what did you have to do?
13: Then you had 2 weeks class, and then you had another 2 weeks with instructor, and then you the classification became when you passed the exams, the classification was called a cleaner qualified. In other words, you were cleaner but qualified to fire on locomotives.
0: Right. So once you were qualified, what did you do? Because these are steam trains we're talking about.
13: Yes, I started just in the middle between the end of the steam era and the beginning of the diesel.
0: Right. So were you literally shoveling coal into an engine, that sort of thing?
13: Yes. There were some engine you shovel coal, and some engine, the R class, was more modern. It had automatic stoker. They had a screw that shrouded the coal into the firebox.
0: Oh, wow.
13: Yeah, that was very modern. But if that couple times it fired, and it was very, we had to shovel coal with the shovel.
0: Right. So can I ask, back when you started out as a 19-year-old, qualified yes. engine cleaner, and you were yes. getting
13: oh,
0: coal.
13: Sorry, cleaner qualified.
0: Cleaner qualified. My mistake.
13: Amen, yeah.
0: And so when you started out, did you have any idea that you would still be working on the railroad at 83?
13: Not 83, but the maximum retirement age was 65.
0: Right. So if the maximum retirement age was 65, how are you?

0: still going at 83.
1: Oh, well, it's at the sort of still going. Like when the law changed, we had to retire 65 maximum. But then sometime, I don't know when it was, in the 90s, the law changed that you can work over 65.
0: And so not everyone does, though. Not everyone is still going at 83.
1: No, I was not under obligation now.
0: So I'm curious.
1: I could have retired at 55 if I wanted to.
0: Wow. Can I ask, what was the secret to such a long career? Did you just love it?
1: Well, I sort of went year by year. Well, I might retire next year, and I might retire a certain age, and the year's gone by, and I was 83 and still there.
0: So you've retired now. I have to ask. Are you going to miss it? Are you going to miss working on the railroad, or you're just going to be happy being a passenger?
1: I have a little bit of nostalgia still there when I see trains go by.
0: Oh, delightful.
1: It's a long time. So sort of, I've been there a long time, and that's probably, when I go past the day when I see a train, you sort of get a little bit of nostalgia. I mean, I'm not crying, but there's something still left in me.
0: I have to ask you, you were there when they were steam, then they brought in the automatic stoker, and then...
1: No, the steam engine. Some of the steam engine were with the automatic stoker.
0: Yes.
1: Some were still older, which had to shovel the coal.
0: And then you were there when diesel came in as well.
1: Okay, actually, when I started... I would say it would have been about 60% steam engine still and 40% diesels. They used to use the diesel mostly for passenger trains. And me being a very junior fireman, they used to use the passenger train, the senior driver and the senior fireman.
0: Uh-huh.
1: So when we started, we did all the... steam engine only. We're like running wheat trains, super phosphides.
0: Oh, right. Shipping freight. Can I just ask, what was your favorite train? Did you prefer the steam days, or did you like the diesel when it came along?
1: Oh, look, when we got on the diesel, it was like being in heaven compared. when you work on a steam engine and most of the time, and then when you get a job which is a diesel run train, you're looking forward, you feel good. You preferred it at the time. But I love the steam engine too, because it was, how can I say? It's a memory.
0: Yes, and as you say, you could be nostalgic. You might not shed a tear, but you could definitely be nostalgic.
1: But the diesel was it was a big improvement when you went from steel to diesel.
0: Well, I have to say, Tony Cucinotta, congratulations on, 60 years on the railroad, retiring at the 63, I'm so sorry, and retiring at 83.
1: I work 63 years and 5 months, because I retire in January.
0: Well, congratulations. I wish you a long and happy retirement. I hope you've got enough super. Something tells me you do. But thank you very much for your time this afternoon, Tony.
1: Okay, now thanks a lot. It was a pleasure.
0: Tony Cucinotta, long-serving member of the Victorian Rail Network there. 11 minutes to 6, Charlie with you on 774 ABC Melbourne. Pandemonium in a minute. Want your pun headlines about the Harry Potter superfans who've diverted an electricity link between Wales and Ireland because it was going to pass through the makeshift grave of Dobby the Elf from Harry Potter. I want your funny, punny headlines straight away. Get your thinking caps on. But first, let's find out what's happening on the roads with James Padley. It's 11 to 6.
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4: Thanks, Charlie. Traffic heavy going through Belgrave South with a collision on Wellington Road, travelling outbound on the approach to Belgrave Hallam Road.

0: Emergency services do remain on scene there. Please follow their direction and pass with caution. There are delays of roughly half an hour, so you might want to consider Heatherton Road or the Burwood Highway through Upway instead. There's also 25-minute delays on the Western Freeway outbound from the Ring Road to Hopkins Road, and buses are replacing Route 109 trams between Southern Cross Station and Port Melbourne until the last service tonight due to electrical substation works. Other options include Route 12 or 96 trams or buses on Routes 234 and 236. That's the latest in traffic and transport right now. Now it's 11 to 6.
1: Barbara Miller here on PM at 5 past 6. Sydney Swans player is under investigation for an alleged sexual assault in a Melbourne hotel. The Northern Territory government announces plans to build two new prisons for 1,400 inmates. And a first-hand account of the terrifying moment a huge earthquake hit the Indonesian island of Flores.
2: I was really, really, like, completely out of my mind, because I could see the massive shake of my house left to right, and then without any stop. It was so a shocking moment, I don't know.
1: Please join me for PM just after the 6 o'clock news.
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0: the relatively unmistakable sounds of Harry Potter. It's not quite Star Wars, let's be honest, but it's good. It's good stuff. That is playing because it is pandemonium time. And I'm joined by Adam McKenzie, comedian, friend of the show. Hello.
1: Hello.
0: This story felt like, almost like you had picked it, plucked it off the shelf.
1: I am a massive nerd, Charlie.
0: You are an A-grade nerd burger, absolutely. Prime cut nerd burger.
1: Absolutely.
0: So the story is that hardcore Harry Potter fans have intervened to divert a power link between Wales and Ireland because it was set to pass through the makeshift grave of Dobby the Elf.
1: Who, we should stress, is a made-up character in a made-up book.
0: Fictional character from Harry Potter. And also, not an official grave.
1: No.
0: This is just a place where hardcore nerd burgers like yourself
1: absolutely
0: have rocked up and marked it with rocks.
1: I mean, to be clear, I haven't marked it with rocks, but had I been there, I might have put a rock down.
0: I reckon you would have stopped the car on the way through. I think it's absolutely safe to say. So here's a little bit of Dobby to jog people's memories. Here's Dobby.
2: Master has presented Dobby with clothes. Dobby is free.
0: Poor man's golem. Now, I...
1: Have you ever gotten given a sock and called it your precious?
0: Look, I don't think we want to go into that. I mean, look, throughout high school, whatever it took. But let's stick to the puns for the time being.
1: Of course.
0: So,
1: I've got to say, Charlie, when I read this, I thought this was Elf and Safety gone mad.
0: Oh, we are warmed up and we are raring to go.
1: And we're away.
0: Okay, so let's hit the phones. Anthony in Wild Dog Valley, a familiar name from a familiar place. What is your pun headline for Dobby the Elf's grave not being desecrated?
3: Mine is Dobby's final spell, Expelliarmus the Cable.
0: Oh.
4: Wingardium Leviosa.
1: Very good.
0: That is very good, and it's appropriately nerdy for the subject. I mean, a pun headline is it almost in and of itself. It's a nerdish exploit. And Anthony's gone. Oh, that's a shame. I wanted to check his Harry Potter credentials
1: and his pronunciation of the spell was pretty good.
0: It's good. I think he might have been to Hogwarts. Davo in Castlemaine. My apologies. What's your pun headline?
1: Don't call it Castlemaine.
5: Yeah, just diversion to avoid elf hazard.
0: Oh, I like the idea of an elf hazard.
1: Yeah.
0: I mean, Harry Potter's one big elf hazard most of the time. Oh, that's more, Lord of the Rings is more elf hazards.
1: Sure.
0: So were you a Harry Potter fan, Davo?
5: No, I haven't seen any of the movies. I haven't read any of the books.
0: Right.
5: I don't consume a lot of fiction, really.
1: Well, how would you feel if you found out that by moving the cable from where they were going to put it, they actually almost ruined some Bronze Age actual remains?
0: Oh, from real history?
1: From real history.
5: Yeah, no, I think that would be a pretty bad decision.
1: Yeah.
0: Thank you.
5: But

0: given that if there's nothing like that, well, you know, it's the place is important to some people now. It probably attracts tourists, and that's good for local business and all that. So, you know, I don't think it's just a silly thing. But, yeah, real artifacts are more important.
1: It's true. Elf tourism is a real thing.
2: Elf tourism. Yep. That is absolutely right. Shop around for elf care.
1: Yeah, and they couldn't, they couldn't help themselves. They got Azkaban to the cable.
2: Oh, James in Fitzroy, save us. What's your pun headline?
3: That's desperate, determined dummies divert dastardly Dobby disturbance.
2: Oh,
1: excellent.
2: Sweet alliteration right there. James, were you a Harry Potter fan?
3: Oh, look, I read them and my children certainly did get very obsessed.
2: Yes, there is. When kids buy in, they buy in hard to Harry Potter, it's safe to say.
1: Yeah, it really does become people's personalities.
2: That's true. It's all right for the kids to take a passing interest, but don't let them get too into it before it gets out of control and they're addicted.
1: Yeah.
2: That's the problem.
1: Yeah, it's a gateway. It's a gateway genre.
2: Yeah, it's a gateway to a future of bullying. thank you very much, James in Fitzroy. Oh, one of our absolute favourites on Pundemonium. Huey in Hyatt, what do you got?
4: I don't know if anyone said this, so I've just joined in, but Potterheads have grave concerns about Powerline.
2: Oh, grave concerns. That is new.
1: Yeah.
2: That is good.
1: That is good.
2: Always rock solid, Huey. Huey, are you a Harry Potter fan? Did you dream of going to Hogwarts?
4: No, but I did pop in and look at wands in London.
2: Oh, you went to like the wand store in London?
4: Yeah, hundreds of them.
1: Did you get a wand?
4: No, I didn't.
1: You didn't get a wand? You're in the wand store, mate.
2: No. Come on. Come on, guys, you don't get a wand. The wand gets you.
1: Of course. Yeah. Of course.
2: Thank you very much, Huey. Canella in Rosanna. Canella in Rosanna, what's your pun headline?
5: Oh, hi, Charlie. Mine is a little bit shorter. Potty Potter fans' grave defence.
2: Look, I like it, and it classifies Potter fans exactly right.
1: As Potty Potter fans?
2: Yeah.
1: Yeah.
2: Definitely well, Potty.
1: Yeah, Harry Potter has had to change his name to the boy who lived next to the substation.
2: thank you. Well, that makes the scar make a lot more sense. thank you very much, Canella. Got a bunch of texts coming in here. Vicky Joe, dibs off Dobby's dwelling. That's a good one.
1: That's a good one.
2: We've got one in, fictional grave sparks elf electric shock. Marsha, Dobby does Dublin with electrifying charm. Now, Marsha, I like what you're cooking there. I really do.
1: I mean, when you read the Harry Potter books, you realise that the entire Hogwarts situation is based on a slave class of elves that are doing all the work.
2: Yeah.
1: Yeah.
2: But you know what? If we're going to have a problem with Hogwarts doing it, Santa's got some big questions.
1: If you're talking
2: about indentured servitude of elves, it's been going a long time.
1: It's about time they unionise, don't you reckon?
2: I tell you what, and the work that's expected of them is more specific. It's more highly skilled.
1: And it's seasonal work as well. What are they doing?
2: Are they off picking fruit the rest of the time? Do they just not migrate south?
1: Obviously, they're obviously going from the North Pole down to Hogwarts. There's a bigger issue here.
2: A quick one before we head off. We are running out of time. Anthony and Mooney Ponds, what's your pun headline?
6: If they do this stupid thing, I'll be dobbying on them.
1: Yeah.
6: I do feel like I need to fall on my own one now.
2: Oh, yeah. Go for it.
1: Not at all. Like dobbying someone in. It's the new verb.
2: I like it. I like it. It's the only way kids will learn. Anthony in Mooney Ponds, thank you very much. Look, we've gone through the votes. And James in Fitzroy, with desperate, determined dummies divert dastardly Dobby disturbance, takes the prize. Adam, you are appearing at the Fringe Festival. You are part of Rama Nicholas's Fairy Smut from the 6th of October 2026. You can buy tickets from melbournefringe.com.au.
1: Absolutely. It's a romanticy adventure for anyone who likes romanticy books. Get down to see Rama Nicholas's Fairy Smut.
2: I think there is a big Venn diagram crossover as well of Harry Potter fans and Fairy Smut.
1: Absolutely.
2: I think there's definitely something there. David Astle, what's happening on evenings tonight?
7: We've got the wonderful troubadour Alex Leahy, who'll be joining us. Got some great new tracks to share. And a little later, we'll be talking to a bloke called Doug, and I'm not sure what his surname is. We'll find that out. But he was a long-time bank robber and now is working with former felons to help with the redemptive pathways to get from jail to meaningful life. So it's Confessions of a Bank Robber and turning that life of crime around into a wonderful world of social work.
2: That will be a fascinating story. That is evening 7:30 tonight.
7: 7:30, spot on,
2: it's after AFL Monday with gotcha. Ben and Corbin. We'll be back, of course, tomorrow from 3 o'clock. I think my voice, my post-Logie's voice, will heal up a little bit before then. But thank you, Adam. Thank you, David. Thank you, Linesman. Thank you, Ball Boys. And thank you for your calls. News time, 6 o'clock.
8: Good evening, Nicholas Hines with ABC News. The CEO of the Sydney Swans says the club has launched its own internal investigation into an alleged incident involving several of its players in Melbourne last night. Police this morning were seen leaving a hotel in East Melbourne carrying what appeared to be boxes of evidence, with the force confirming detectives are investigating a report of a sexual assault at the hotel. The Swans were staying in Melbourne after playing at the MCG yesterday. Swans Chief Executive Matthew Pavlich says the club is piecing together what has transpired, and he can't say much more at this stage.
9: We're extremely shocked and disappointed that this has taken place and that the players have found themselves in this situation. We understand the level of interest in the matter, and there's going to be lots of speculation, but given it's a police matter right now, that is all that we can say.
8: A long-running pay dispute between the Victorian government and the state's public school teachers looks to have come to an end. Here's Georgia Lenton-Williams.
10: The offer endorsed by union members today includes a $2,000 upfront payment for educators, pay rises of 28 to 32% and improvements to conditions. AEU Victorian branch president Justin Mullally says the state's teachers will soon be among the best paid in the country.
11: That we are the first state that will have teachers paid at over $150,000.
10: It ends a lengthy dispute new Premier Ben Carroll had been unable to resolve during his time as Education Minister.
12: It is so important that we get this deal done. This is an investment in our future.
10: The union's third strike, scheduled for Wednesday, has been cancelled.
8: Detectives and forensic specialists will probe the car belonging to Melbourne underworld figure Fadi Hadara after he was critically injured in a shooting last night. Crime reporter Olivia Jenkins is at the scene.
13: The Altona North home, where Hadara was shot at least three times last night, remains an active crime scene this afternoon. Detectives seized bags of evidence and spoke with neighbours who they say heard gunshots at about 8 o'clock last night. Police will also analyse Hadara's black BMW for evidence, as they revealed he was repeatedly shot and found beside it by a family member moments before police arrived. There are no suspects at this stage. Detectives today said they will do everything they can to make sure the attack on Hadara does not prompt any reprisals.
8: A Vietnamese man who arrived in Australia on a tourist visa has been sentenced to nearly 4 years in prison for cultivating a massive crop of cannabis in regional Victoria. Jonathan Kendall has more.
14: Vietnamese national Man Tran ran from police when they found him tending a massive hydroponic cannabis setup in a shed at Little River near Geelong on April 1st last year. The court heard police seized 222 kilograms of the drug. Mr. Tran, who does not speak English, pleaded guilty through a translator to one count of cultivating a narcotic plant. The court heard he grew up in poverty during the Vietnam War and came to Australia 16 months ago to work picking vegetables near Sydney, before he was induced into the drug industry. He was sentenced to 3 years and 10 months in jail and will face deportation when he is released.
8: Wildfires are continuing to engulf much of Europe. Aircraft are helping to contain Belgium's biggest fire on record, which has doubled in size within 24 hours. In northeast Spain, a soldier has been killed while trying to save a 1,000-year-old monastery. And on the Greek island of Salamis near Athens, two people died due to simultaneous fires. Back home, 10 of Australia's most influential YouTube creators have been added to the National Film and Sound Archive. They include musician Tash Sultana, maths teacher Eddie Wu, animation studio Glitch, and kids entertainers Bounce Patrol. 300 videos will be archived along with their likes, views, and comments. NFSA Chief Executive Patrick McIntyre says it preserves their contribution to Australia's cultural identity.
15: These 10 creators have an incredible reach. They have 84 million combined subscribers on the platform, and together they account for about 36 billion views. These are cultural makers who are sort of exploring and shaping Australian culture in Australia, but also they're of significant cultural export.
8: And in more AFL news, Carlton is set to announce the appointment of Josh Fraser as head coach. Former coach Michael Voss resigned in May

0: the club languishing in 16th place on the ladder. Fraser then took over as caretaker coach and has led the Blues to shock rise up the ladder, which culminated in the club securing a wildcard position with a draw against the Western Bulldogs yesterday. And to the weather across Victoria, mostly clear conditions this evening and another mild and partly cloudy day tomorrow, with a few showers developing in the west of the state and then extending into central districts tomorrow evening. In Melbourne, mostly clear at the moment and a mostly sunny morning tomorrow before a possible shower later on and a top of 20 showers on Wednesday. Right now it's 12 degrees.
1: Good evening. Welcome to PM. I'm Barbara Miller coming to you from Gadigal land in Sydney. Tonight, Sydney Swans players under investigation for an alleged sexual assault in a Melbourne hotel. Also ahead, the Northern Territory government announces plans to build two new prisons for 1,400 inmates. And a first-hand account of the terrifying moment a huge earthquake hit the Indonesian island of Flores.
2: I was really, really, like, completely out of my mind because I could see the massive shake of my house left to right, and then without any stop. It was so a shocking moment, I don't know.
1: We'll begin with the AFL, and the CEO of the Sydney Swans, Matthew Pavlidge, says the club is shocked and disappointed by an alleged incident involving several players in Melbourne overnight. Details of what happened remain unclear. Our reporter Oliver Gordon is in Melbourne. Ollie, what do we know so far?
3: Well, not a lot, Barb. These allegations have really rocked the AFL world, and they follow the Sydney Swans' 36-point victory over Essendon at the MCG yesterday afternoon. So after this win, the Sydney Swans team stayed at a hotel across the road from the stadium in East Melbourne. That hotel was called the Pullman. Vision emerged this morning of police carrying evidence bags away from that hotel. And then this afternoon, we saw the Swans issuing a short statement confirming several players were involved in an alleged incident last night. Victoria Police separately issued a statement saying that its detectives are investigating a report of a sexual assault at a hotel in East Melbourne in the early hours of the morning. Then we saw the Sydney Swans chief executive, Matthew Pavlidge, stand up to address the allegations.
4: We're still piecing together exactly what's transpired here and have our own set of internal inquiries ongoing. But safe to say that we're extremely shocked and disappointed that this has taken place and that the players have found themselves in this situation.
3: This was an incredibly short press conference, Barb. Matthew Pavlidge, the Sydney Swans chief executive, only spoke for less than a minute, and he went on to provide a little bit more information about the case.
4: We understand the level of interest in the matter, and there's going to be lots of speculation, but given it's a police matter right now, that is all that we can say.
5: So was anyone actually arrested?
4: Well, as I said, it's a police matter ongoing. I'm not going to comment any further on it right now.
1: And Ollie, is anything likely to happen to the players allegedly involved here while this investigation proceeds?
3: Well, Barb, we have contacted the AFL and they've provided the following statement, and it doesn't tell us much. It says the club made the AFL aware of the matter, which is currently under Victoria Police investigation. What we're really waiting to see is whether or not these players allegedly involved will be stood down while an investigation continues. The AFL has stood down players facing sexual assault allegations in the past, but it doesn't have a no-fault stand-down policy like the NRL does, where players are banned from playing if they're charged with serious criminal offences. As the police investigation into this matter continues, the AFL season goes on, and any player disqualifications could have an impact on the Swans season, obviously. Their victory on the weekend before this alleged incident secured the Swans the second spot on the ladder and a home qualifying final. That's just weeks away. Before that, the Swans will face North Melbourne in the last game of the home and away season this Sunday. Depending on how this all plays out, these allegations of off-field behaviour could overshadow this group's tilt for a premiership.
1: Oliver Gordon there in Melbourne. Superannuation is shaping up as a new battlefront in federal parliament. In recent days, the Shadow Minister for Housing, Andrew Bragg, and the One Nation leader, Pauline Hanson, have argued the system is failing and should be overhauled. In question time this afternoon, Labour MPs hit back, arguing their opponents want to degrade.

0: lead the scheme. Shontarik Goodwin reports.
1: Drawing fresh battle lines in question time, the government launching an attack on the Coalition and One Nation over the possibility of changes to superannuation. Treasurer Jim Chalmers was quick to get on the offensive.
2: We will always back the working people and wages and retirement incomes of people who work for a living in this country. Those opposite will always attack them. They don't support super because they don't support workers. They've made that now very clear.
1: The debate comes after comments made by Pauline Hanson to News 24 on Sunday calling for expanded early access to super savings for medical expenses, house deposits and to cope with the cost of living.
3: I think the whole system is broken, to tell you the truth. Superannuation should be lightened up a bit so people can utilise this money in times of crisis. It is their money.
1: On the Coalition side, Shadow Housing Minister Andrew Bragg last week called the scheme one of the biggest public policy failures since Federation.
4: It hasn't helped the budget and it has not really helped many people get off the pension. What it has done is it has created a huge viper's nest for banks and financiers and unions to pilfer. Which is why what you saw at the Labor Party conference was now you're going to have super for under 18s and soon you'll have super for cats and dogs.
1: But when asked this morning, opposition leader Angus Taylor reined in the possibility of a major change in the Coalition's superannuation policy, hitting out instead at Labor's tax changes.
5: We strongly support superannuation, but we also support investment flexibility in superannuation. And of course, Labor has decided that superannuation is their asset, a national asset, they say, that they'll use for their own purposes. And we've seen that. We've seen that. I mean, taxing unrealised capital gains, making other changes to superannuation.
1: Despite that, no less than seven Labor government ministers rose in question time this afternoon to accuse both the Coalition and One Nation of planning to diminish the scheme. The Prime Minister took the first swing.
6: The Liberals, the Nationals and One Nation all want to decimate universal super. Not only do they want to drag Australians back to the past, they want to damage their future as well.
1: He was followed by a conga line of ministers all painting a picture of a scheme now under threat.
2: Their divisive and dangerous anti-worker and anti-super agenda.
7: The Liberals, Nationals and One Nation are coming after your superannuation.
8: The biggest risk to hard-working Australians' retirements is those sitting opposite.
1: Under the current settings, superannuation can be accessed in times of severe financial hardship and in circumstances of major illness. One Nation MP Barnaby Joyce told the media this morning that's not flexible enough.
9: There are exemptions. I'll give it to you. There's 26 weeks on Social Security is the preamble to that. A lot of these people got jobs. They're not on Social Security. They've just buying groceries at $70 a bag and trying to pay for intermittent power, which is just reaming them out, they got no money.
1: He said the party is still yet to come up with its official policy platform. The Coalition took a proposal to allow people to access super to buy a home to the past two elections. It's also still formulating its suite of policies for the next one, and whether it will pick a fight over super will be a matter for the Shadow Cabinet.
0: Shontarik Goodwin reporting there. The search is continuing in Indonesia for survivors of a magnitude 7.7 earthquake which struck the island of Flores early on Saturday morning. At least 50 people are known to have died and hundreds of buildings have been damaged or destroyed. Powerful aftershocks continue to be felt. Julianus Irwansagur is a tourism operator with the company Flores Traveller. He's based in the west of the island. This morning, he attended a funeral service for one of the victims of the quake.
10: My friend is a driver for tourists in Flores Island, and his wife was hit by the stone of the neighbor's house. She was about to run out of her house, but she didn't notice about the falling of the stone wall from the neighbor's house. And then the families were trying to help, brought her to the hospital. Unfortunately, the hospital was also damaged from the earthquake. And then she was about to be helped, but unfortunately, she was already dead.
0: I'm so sorry to hear that. Are those the kind of stories you're hearing all across the island at the moment?
10: Yeah. So it's really a sad story. I myself also, I have a problem with my voice because I woke up 15 minutes before the earthquake, like 5:40. And then I went to the restroom, and afterwards I went to the kitchen preparing for the school timing for my two sons and also for my wife. And then I immediately, without any signal, the huge, massive earthquake hit. And then I didn't know what to do. I only thought about my families. And then I went into the house, even though it was a stupid idea. But I went to shout loudly. And then there came my first son. And then I saw it again because I wasn't able to move, actually, whether it was a good idea to go upstairs because my family is sleeping upstairs. I have a house with two floors. I was really, really, like, completely out of my mind. And then I was trying to shout again because it was very delayed to see my wife and son appeared. And then we only have one crack. It was on the second floor, right in the room where we slept.
0: Yeah. Only one crack, but you were panicking that something had happened to them after the earthquake hit.
10: Yeah, sure. Because I could see the massive shake of my house left to right, and then without any stop. It was so a shocking moment. I don't know.
0: But can you live in the house? Is it safe?
10: No, unfortunately, no. We are really afraid until now. It's been two nights. We are still sleeping outside because the aftershocks are still continuing. The government saying about there has been more than 900 aftershocks.
0: And Irwan, tell me, I actually found a post of yours. Some people are sort of sitting around and having some food on some blankets and some mattresses. Is that where you're spending the night?
10: Yeah. We put everything out, like pillows, mattresses, and like a big jacket because it's very cold during the night.
0: And of course, Flores Island is one of the places people go to see the Komodo dragon. Tourism is very important, isn't it, for the local economy? You work in tourism. What do you think the immediate future is for you?
10: Yeah, I'm still optimistic that based on the information that we received from the government, this aftershock will last for 2 until 3 months. 3 weeks. I'm still very optimistic that this will be over. We are back to normal life again, and then host our guests who come to explore Flores. Yeah, that's my optimism. Hopefully, this will end soon, Barbara.
0: I hope so. You take care and keep your family safe.
10: All right. You too. Thank you so much.
0: That's Julianus Irwan Sagur. He was speaking to me from Western Flores. This is PM. I'm Barbara Miller, filling in for Samantha Donovan. And don't forget, you can hear the program live or catch up anytime on ABC Listen. Firearms advocates, farmers, the Nationals and One Nation are among those lining up to condemn the move by the New South Wales Labor government to become the first state to sign up to the National Gun Buyback Scheme. It was announced in the wake of the Bondi terrorist attack. Beginning in November, compensation will be offered for weapons affected by changes already legislated in New South Wales to the number and type of guns that can be held. Opponents argue the compensation is inadequate, and they say the initiative will do nothing to stop weapons getting into the hands of bad actors. David Bright from Deakin University is a criminologist and psychologist. Does he think the buyback will work?
11: There's no panacea. There's no easy kind of solution that is going to give a guarantee that firearms cannot get into the hands of terrorists or criminals. But there are some steps that can certainly reduce the possibility of that happening, and this is one of them.
0: How does it then stop a firearm getting into the hand of a would-be terrorist if lawful users of guns decide to comply with the scheme and hand back their weapons?
11: So one of the ways that firearms move into what we might call the illicit market or the black market is via theft from licensed firearm owners. And where there are excess stocks of firearms being held by owners, it may be that individuals have them in storage or elsewhere. If they're excess to their requirements, or if they're, you know, if given the law changes in New South Wales and in other places, they are now prohibited firearms, then they can be handed in. And it's one way to ensure that they are not used for criminal or other purposes. Around 2,000 firearms are stolen each year across the country. Often when a firearm is stolen, more than one firearm is stolen. In other words, the statistics suggest that where individuals try to get access to firearms, they get access to more than one, and those firearms can move into the black market.
0: What about the ability these days for weapons to be 3D printed? How does that change the equation?
11: Yeah, Barbara, it changes the equation very significantly. And what we've been seeing over the last decade or so since 3D printed firearms first kind of made their appearance, there's been some significant technological advances in the viability and the utility of 3D printed firearms. So going back to the first known 3D printed firearm, which was called the Liberator, that firearm was basically fully 3D printed. It had a nail as the firing pin, but it was it could easily blow up in the hand of the person using it as much as it might do damage to another person. These days, 3D printed firearms are what are called hybrid firearms. So they're partly 3D printed and they're partly made of either metal parts or actual firearm parts. And they're just as lethal, just as viable as a factory made firearm. So the technology has just advanced significantly, and it is a way for individuals who would otherwise be prohibited from owning, purchasing a firearm, of getting access to firearm in a covert manner. We don't have a good sense of how many are actually out there and how many are potentially being used by criminals or others.
0: We're talking here about how people might access illicit weapons, but it's the case, isn't it, that some people prone to violent extremism go through legal means in accessing weapons and in training with them.
11: Yeah, that's absolutely right. And I think the key learning there is that legitimate firearm clubs and legitimate firearm owners have a role to play in screening individuals who would seek to become members of clubs and screening those individuals to attempt to identify individuals who are attempting to subvert those clubs and use them to get access to firearms for criminal or terrorist purposes.
0: That's David Bright from Deakin University, and his latest book is Illicit Firearms Markets and Organised Crime. Northern Territory Indigenous leaders have condemned plans announced today by the NT government to build two new prisons in Darwin. The government says the new jails are needed because the territory's prisons are dangerously overcrowded. But critics say increasing prison capacity is likely to raise the risk of deaths in custody without reducing crime. Jane Barden reports.
12: By toughening up mandatory sentencing and bail laws, the country Liberals have ensured that the NT's prisons are bursting at the seams. Chief Minister Leah Fanocchiaro says her government will spend $1.9 billion building two new Darwin prisons, a 1,200-bed men's remand facility and a 200-bed women's prison.
13: The downward pressure we're putting on crime is incredibly important. Now, that means more people are in prison because when they do the wrong thing, we hold them accountable.
12: NT Corrections Commissioner Matthew Varley says the new prisons will be built by 2032 and are urgently needed because overcrowding is at crisis levels and prisoner rehabilitation programs can't operate properly.
14: This positions corrections for the future. It gets us away from crisis into capability. and helps us position the territory for stronger community safety and better rehabilitation.
12: The prison officer's United Workers Union Secretary, Aaron Early, has condemned the government's decision to use a private company to both build and run the men's remand jail.
15: Privatisation is about turning a core public sector into a profit-making opportunity for private business.

0: T. Beth Wild says there are decades of research which show that more incarceration locks prisoners into a cycle of reoffending.
1: I read the news this morning with a sense of profound disappointment that the government has chosen to invest so much money into the building of a new prison rather than investing in the things that are going to prevent crime occurring in the first place.
0: Darwin Larrakia elder Dr. Richard Fijo says the government is ignoring the recommendations of the 1991 Aboriginal Deaths in Custody Royal Commission that incarceration should be used as a last resort, and locking people up doesn't stop crime in the long term.
2: So, you know, you don't have to be a scientist to understand that more imprisonment amounts to more deaths in custody, and that's what the records of deaths in custody are telling us. So why can't we follow the evidence and what these recommendations are telling us, which have taken decades of research to do, and it's been done by Aboriginal people and Aboriginal organisations. We have the experience of our families being in prison. We have our friends, people that I went to school with that are in prison today, people that come out of prison and tell us what's it like in prison, people that are telling us about the overcrowding that exists. And building another prison is just going to create more overcrowding. It just does not make sense.
3: Darwin Larrakia elder, Richard Fijo, and that report by Jane Barden. Concerns are growing for an 18-year-old bushwalker who went missing in a national park south of Sydney 6 days ago. Lily Hooper left her home last week to go hiking in the Natai National Park. Despite the use of helicopters, thermal imaging and an examination of phone tower data, no trace of the young woman has been found. Today, her family spoke about their ordeal. Diana Damjanovic reports.
4: 2SM radio breakfast host Tim Webster was fielding calls this morning when a man who said he was the father of missing hiker Lily Hooper wanted to speak publicly for the first time.
5: I'm Lily's dad.
6: You're Lily Hooper's dad?
5: Yeah, I'm Lily Hooper's dad.
4: He was calling the station while on his way to join the search for her in bushland south of Sydney.
5: I've been very quiet. I haven't, you know, I don't post anything on social media or anything like that. And I thought, well, you know what? I'm just gonna bite the bullet and ring you up this morning, Tim. And I just want everyone out there to, just cross their fingers and find it today, mate. Because it's getting too long.
4: He says he's not giving up.
5: I just want everyone to cross their fingers. I want them to just project energy and love. We're gonna find it today. I'm going back down there now. I'm just putting my boots on. And I just want everyone to throw love and energy because we've got to go and find her. We've got to find this kid.
4: Last Wednesday morning, 18-year-old Lily Hooper left her home in Oakdale, about 85 kilometres southwest of Sydney, for a hike in the Natai National Park. She hasn't been seen since. Her car was found on Wednesday night at the start of the Bonham Peak walking trail. Nick Healy is the deputy commander at the Mossvale State Emergency Service and says his teams have been working in tough conditions.
7: The terrain is incredibly arduous that our teams are encountering. We've had over 200 SES teams deployed, including our specialised bush search and rescue team.
4: The Bonham Peak walking trail is about 16 kilometres long and reaches elevations of up to 528 metres. Detective Chief Inspector Brendan Burney says while concerns are growing, everyone is hoping that Lily's bush skills will keep her alive.
8: We are treating this as a search and rescue operation. Lily is an experienced bushwalker. We're relying on her experience to get her through this ordeal, and we are still hoping that she'll be found alive and safe.
4: Search efforts have been focused on the walking trail, with initial inquiries suggesting that Lily took a photo of herself at the summit of the walk before she vanished. A ground effort was launched today after a weekend of bad weather made the already challenging conditions even more difficult. Aerial searches, phone data monitoring, and the use of thermal imaging have so far found no trace of her. The search for Lily Hooper will continue tomorrow.
3: That's Diana Damjanovic. And that's PM for tonight. I'm Barbara Miller. I'll be with you for the next couple of days, and we'll be back at the same time tomorrow. Have a wonderful evening.

0: Good evening, Nicholas Hines with ABC News. The AFL has confirmed it's aware of an alleged incident involving several Swans players in Melbourne overnight, but details of what occurred remain unclear. Georgia Lenton-Williams reports.
1: The AFL has released a one-line statement saying the Sydney Swans have made the league aware of an alleged incident being investigated by police. The Swans were staying at a hotel in East Melbourne last night after their match at the MCG. This morning, investigators were seen leaving that hotel carrying what appeared to be evidence boxes. Victoria Police has confirmed detectives are investigating reports of a sexual assault. Swans Chief Executive Matthew Pavlich told a press conference that lasted less than a minute, the club is shocked and disappointed. He said he was unable to comment further.
0: The Victorian branch president of the Education Union says he's hopeful the state's public school teachers will get a pay rise by October. The government pay offer, endorsed by union members today, includes a $2,000 upfront payment, pay rises of 28 to 32% and improvements to conditions. It will now go to a vote of all educators. It's the end of a lengthy pay dispute, which at one point saw union members vote against a pay offer the union had endorsed. But AEU branch president Justin Mullally says differing views are part of its democratic nature.
2: The majority decision is the one that everybody adopts, and that's the critical thing, and that's exactly what's happened. And I couldn't be prouder in the context of AEU members working and acting in exactly that way.
0: A former colleague of Alan Jones has told a court he confided in broadcaster Ray Hadley and author Peter Fitzsimons that Mr. Jones had allegedly kissed and touched him at work. Ethan Ricks is following the trial.
3: One of Alan Jones's six alleged victims, Complainant C, alleges he was indecently assaulted by the veteran broadcaster on eight separate occasions while working with him in 2008. The man, who was in his early 20s when the alleged offending began, told the court that then radio host Ray Hadley asked in 2019 if he would like to speak to author Peter Fitzsimons because he was researching allegations about Mr. Jones. The complainant said he detailed his allegations to Mr. Fitzsimons before telling him he didn't want to go public with his story. The trial heard Mr. Hadley offered to go with him to police about the allegations, but the complainant asked for an assurance from Mr. Hadley that he wouldn't tell anyone about the conversation. Mr. Jones has pleaded not guilty to all 22 charges.
0: Detectives have arrested a man following two stabbings in Melbourne's southeast. Police allege the 27-year-old stabbed two women in separate incidents in Frankston yesterday afternoon and this morning. In both incidents, he allegedly approached the women from behind and struck them with a sharp instrument, leaving them with non-life-threatening injuries. The man remains in police custody. Disgraced celebrity agent Ralph Carr has faced a Melbourne court 3 weeks after he was found guilty of rape. Here's court reporter Christian Silver.
4: Without his trademark black wig, Ralph Carr sat in the dock of the county court, sporting a shaved head and wore a grey prison tracksuit. Last month, a jury found Carr guilty of raping a woman at his home in 2023. Today, lawyers for the defence urged the judge to moderate the sentence, pointing to his history of mental illness, negative publicity and lack of prior convictions. The woman Carr attacked wasn't in court today and hasn't provided a victim impact statement. Prosecutors are expected to make submissions tomorrow when the pre-sentence hearing continues.
0: To sport news, Josh Fraser is set to take the reins as head coach at Carlton following a substantial turnaround of the AFL club's fortunes this season. Former coach Michael Voss resigned with just one win from nine games back in May, with Fraser then steering the club to 10 wins, two losses and a draw. The Blues have locked away a wildcard place with one round of the home and away season left to play. Australian cricket coach Andrew McDonald has opened up on the disappointment of his side's shock test loss to Bangladesh in Darwin. Australia lost by 9 wickets to go down 1-0 in the series. It's Bangladesh's first win in Australia. McDonald says his side prepared well but performed terribly.
5: We were poor this test match. Yeah, we're going to make some improvements, and yeah, it's tough to accept. I think we let our standards slip, and I think Paddy's sort of alluded to that. Also the acknowledgement that they did play incredibly well. So I think that shouldn't be lost in when we talk about this test match.
0: And to the weather across Victoria, mostly clear conditions this evening with light to moderate winds and a mild and partly cloudy day for Victoria tomorrow, with some showers developing about western districts, extending into central districts during the evening and moderate northeasterly winds. In Melbourne tomorrow, a mostly sunny morning before a possible shower later on in the day and a top of 20 degrees. On Wednesday, showers and windy conditions, a top of 17. On Thursday, a shower or two, 18. Right now in Melbourne, it's 11 degrees.
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9: The ball in his hands. Kicks on its way, and he scored. Oh! It's been kept in play. I'm here, and I do not believe it. The loudest roar you'll hear for a draw. As the Blues roller coaster goes for at least another 2 weeks.
10: Petty drops it in. Van Rooyen on the march, threw a fist in and collects Aaliyah high.
11: Oh, no.
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11: Yep.
10: Aaliyah immediately has players and teammates come in to assist. That is an ugly connection.
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9: It certainly is on the heels of round 23. Just one round to go, and yet the top 10 is set. We're on the run home from here with a pair of draws. We've got our 10 teams. Carlton have got their man, and yet it's another club in the competition which dominates the headlines today in the Sydney Swans. This is AFL Monday on 774 ABC Melbourne. Great to have you with us, Corbin Middlemass, alongside Ben Cameron in studio. Not our usual studio, though, it must be said, Ben. Here we are on the other side of the Nullarbor. Great to be speaking to the good people of Victoria and wherever you're listening, right across our great country. We're in WA. Good afternoon to you.
15: Yeah, great to speak to you, Corbin. We did have a four-hour flight today without Wi-Fi. It was like the old days.
9: I know.
15: Don't have too many flights without Wi-Fi anymore. Then we turned our phones on when we landed, and it just broke loose. Our phones were blowing up. So it has been a massive news day. We'll get to all of that, I'm sure, in a moment.
9: And this man's with us again, the 300-gamer from the Carlton Football Club, the former Carlton captain, the champion of the competition himself, one of our leading analysts here on ABC Sport, Mark Murphy. Hello, Murph.
16: Yes, great to be with you both, holding the fort down here in Melbourne. So beautiful day here in Melbourne today, actually. It was foggy start and then beautiful sunshine. So anyway, my best wishes to you over there in the Wild West.
9: It's pretty wild here today, too. We got off the plane. We were lucky enough to spend the week in Darwin, Murph, up there watching Bangladesh beat Australia in an incredible test match. And it was the tropics is really good up there at the moment. I can assure you of that. It's like 30 plus degrees and sunny every day. It's not quite the same over in Perth, as I'm sure it's not in Melbourne today.
15: It's not so good when you've had a cold, and we both have had a cold. So going from the hot outside air into the cool air conditioning when you're blocked up, not a lot of fun.
9: AFL Monday with Corbin and Ben, the Carlton champion, Mark Murphy in the house, and the Blues have their man in Josh Fraser. We'll get Murph's thoughts on all of that in just a moment. But the biggest story of the day really centres around the Sydney Swans and the statement from Victoria Police today. Police are investigating a report of a sexual assault in East Melbourne on the 17th of the 8th, which is today, the 17th of August. The incident occurred at a hotel in Wellington Parade in the early hours of the morning. The exact circumstances yet to be established, and the investigation into the incident remains ongoing. Now, the events followed the Swans' 6-goal win over Essendon on Sunday. Now, it was a later game, didn't start until the twilight slot, and still after 4 o'clock. And given the airport curfew in Sydney, which is at 11 p.m. they stayed in Melbourne on Sunday night rather than flying home. Now, the Swans released their own statement earlier today saying that the Sydney Swans can confirm several players were involved in an alleged incident in Melbourne last night. The Swans have notified the AFL and the relevant authorities and cannot provide further comment at this stage. Now, Matthew Pavlich then spoke to the media at 2 p.m. Here's a little of what the Swans chief executive had to say.
17: We can confirm that several players were involved in an alleged incident last night in Melbourne. We've identified this to the AFL. We are working with them and also the relevant authorities on this.

0: matter. We're still piecing together exactly what's transpired here and have our own set of internal inquiries ongoing. But safe to say that we're extremely shocked and disappointed that this has taken place and that the players have found themselves in this situation. We understand the level of interest in the matter and there's going to be lots of speculation, but given it's a police matter right now, that is all that we can say. Well, as I said, it's a police matter ongoing. I'm not going to comment any further on it right now. Appreciate your time, guys. Thank you.
1: So that was the entire press conference. That's what Matthew Pavlich had to say, the 50-odd seconds of it that you heard there. Tom Morris from Channel 7 and SEN reported earlier today there were three women in the foyer around 7:30 a.m. at the hotel confronting Sydney Swans staff, including Dean Cox at one stage, according to the eyewitness reports. And the Herald Sun is reporting that the club is considering standing down the players involved. Now, the Swans win over Essendon locked in a top two finish, second spot on the table. It means they'll get two home finals, starting with a home qualifying final on Father's Day weekend. Ben, first, I guess, open-ended, first of all, what was your reaction when you heard about the news?
2: I think shock. As we've spoken about, Corbin, we were on a four-hour flight, no Wi-Fi. So we virtually took off. This story is clearly broken after that point. We've landed and turned our phones off airplane mode, and both our phones have blown up with text messages of, you know, what's happening with the Swans? Can you believe what's happened with the Swans?
1: Yeah.
2: We're talking to each other across the aisle saying, what's going on here? We were watching the Matthew Pavlich video clip on X and trying to get across it all. So initially, it was shock. I think for us here, it's going to be difficult because this remains an ongoing police matter. So there's not a heap that we can say beyond what has already been said. We can't comment on it too much. It is understood that four or five players are central to this as the investigation continues. I think there are certain people I've noticed this afternoon who are uncomfortable with how front and centre football is as part of this discussion, I guess.
1: In the general reporting of it.
2: In the general reporting of it.
1: Yep.
2: But I think a part of it for us on this show is certainly at the moment that we are a football show and we can't really comment on the police investigation because of the legalities around it. So that will be a little bit of our focus here tonight.
1: And I understand that, you know, yep. And it's easy for us to sit here and say, oh, you know, wait for the facts to come out. And I get that there's a large segment of the population that feels like that's not good enough when it comes to very serious charges. And there's multiple reasons for that. And just to reiterate what you said, Ben, I empathise with people that feel that way. And yet at the same time, we are a football program and we will discuss it, obviously, from a football context. That there is precedence for a stand down policy in place, or lack of policy, but certainly standing down players, even when it comes to serious allegations. We obviously lived through that with the Tanner Bruin case. So he was stood down by the AFL. He was obviously charged with some very serious charges that were later dropped last November when a key witness admitted to lying as part of those particular charges. The AFL, though, doesn't, somewhat controversially, have a automatic stand down policy. So I guess, again, it raises questions whether that should be in place the same way it is for the NRL. So in the NRL, the National Rugby League, the no-fault stand-down policy requires any player charged with a serious criminal offence carrying a maximum penalty of 11 years or more in prison to be automatically suspended. Just to repeat, the AFL does not have anything like that. And even following the Bruin findings last year, now the AFL came out and basically reiterated that they wouldn't be introducing an automatic stand-down policy. Murph, I guess from a footballing point of view and your experiences, I don't know if you've ever been at a club when serious legal issues have been going on, or at least police intervention and investigation, as it is in this case, takes place. But how would a football club go on a day like this, knowing that there's something taking place off field? What does the football group or the club do overall as a way of communicating such things to a group? How do you imagine today would pan out for, I guess, a player that's not necessarily involved, but obviously this whatever happens here has ramifications for them?
3: I'd imagine that the leaders of that football club, so CEO and coach, president, captain, are all going to meet on this. And then you'd think that at some point they're going to have to call everyone in together and speak to everyone so everyone's on the same page. But you know, very similar to sort of the public sort of way in which they've gone about it. It's like, well, we can't really comment too much more until the police have wrapped up their investigation. And I suppose as players and people at that that football club, it's about probably trying to keep everything in-house at that point in time and let the powers that be ask all those questions that need to be asked and get all the appropriate answers and then go from there.
2: Mm. There has been some reporting suggesting that the Sydney Swans are considering their own punishment for the players, irrespective of whatever happens with the police investigation. I think that's been reported this afternoon. Murph, I remember reading in Bill Belichick's book, The Art of Winning, about he had a hard and fast rule that you were not allowed visitors in your room, period. And he sent a player home after they were caught with someone in their room. Did you have any kinds of hard and fast rules around that when you were playing, or was it an unspoken rule?
3: Yeah, I think it's probably an unspoken one. I think back to my playing days, and there was never really discussions about anyone from outside coming and visiting the hotel. It's sort of just seen as, well, it's a business trip, and you're there to play football, and that's really it. I mean, players very rarely would be drinking and going out, I would have thought, but they've obviously gone and drank and then gone back to the hotel. But yeah, I mean, thinking back into my football career, it was very rarely a thing that came up. I mean, people just didn't enter the hotel really that weren't, you know, with the football club and staying at that hotel. So it asked lots of questions about, well, you know, the Swans culture has been so strong for such a long period of time. It's a big slip up, especially when you're on the doorstep of finals is a 6-day break. They're playing next Sunday. So you've got to take all that into consideration. I don't know if they've got their own theory around, you know, not having people back at the hotel, but it is an interesting one you bring up about if you really want to be a winner, that is that going to actually help your team get to that place where you want to be, but outside of the police investigation.
1: I mean, in terms of what it means for their season, so you look at the Sydney Swans, Murph, they're second on the table. This is a team that is on a little bit of a redemptive arc. Yes, they've got a different coach in Dean Cox, but they've made multiple grand finals and lost each of them when you think about, you know, 14, 16, and then getting back there again in 2022, 2024. So their last four grand finals they've lost, and each of them in pretty comprehensive fashion, certainly since 2016 and that close run thing against the Bulldogs. So it's a huge hurdle in their season as well in terms of, you know, what it means for the broader group and what they're trying to pursue here. 1 week out from the final series beginning and all the advantages that they've earned along the way to be the second-ranked place team at the end of the home and away season, multiple home finals, and who knows, that they could be without, you know, four or five of their best players for a period of September.
3: Yeah, it's all guesswork, isn't it, at this point in time, about, well, who's going to be missing, if anyone's going to be missing, how many of them are. But they're sitting second on the ladder. It's hard to see them doing anything now in September, really, with what's going to take their eyes off of football, especially in the really short term. Yeah. And then, yeah, who knows who's going to be missing for how long a period of time. So yeah, it's hard to see any of those guys who, you know, I'm not sure how many are involved or what it looks like, but it's hard to see really anyone if it's a really serious breach, which obviously the police are involved at this point in time, actually playing football again this season.
1: If you take four or five of the best 23 out of any team at this stage of the year, regardless of who they are, it certainly hurts your chances in terms of an on-field pursuit and obviously trying to win a premiership. But from a broader perspective, and obviously to keep that in context, is a much bigger deal than the pursuit of a premiership. Just repeating that the news from Victoria Police that police are investigating the report of a sexual assault in East Melbourne. In the early hours of this morning, the incident occurred at a hotel on Wellington Parade in the early hours of the morning. The exact circumstances yet to be established, and the police investigation into the incident remains ongoing. The other big news of the day, Ben, centres around Murph's football club. And this is a sharp segue into certainly matters that involve the competition. And this is a feel-good story in terms of a run under a caretaker coach that we have never seen, to be able to win or really lose only two of his first 13 games in charge on the back of a draw on Sunday. It was enough for the Blues to clinch their place in the final series. What a stunning turnaround.
2: So this was only reported while we were in the air at 32,000 feet, cruising altitude, and we turned on our phones to learn this as well, Corbin. But, Josh Fraser, it was reported by a number of different sources throughout the day that he would be appointed as the Carlton coach. And what we're expecting is a press conference tomorrow from the Carlton Football Club to officially unveil Josh Fraser as the new coach. So 10 wins, one draw, two losses in his time in charge. He's turned them around from 1-8 to begin the season. Mark Murphy, have they made the right decision, the Blues? Are you happy with this?
3: Oh, very happy. Yeah, I think that for what that club's been through and for where they were when he got his opportunity to sit in the big boy seat and take control of that football club, they've been enormous, haven't they? They had off-field issues around that period as well, so they've been able to get on the front foot with those. He's obviously taken over from a period where they just couldn't close that game, so mentally a lot of players were low on confidence because they were in most games and then just kept on falling over. So they were almost like a mental, a fragile group, weren't they? Mm. They couldn't close out games. He's turned that around and they've been able to show such maturity. They've changed their style of play. They've been able to get their moments right on numerous occasions in big moments. And we saw that again yesterday when the Bulldogs, to their credit, were fantastic with a few men down. And everyone went into that game thinking that Carlton were just going to get the job done. But, you know, football's not that easy a game, and the Bulldogs really set themselves and fired lots of shots at the Carlton Football Club, and they were able to, in that last minute and a half, put the game to bed and you know, win by getting a draw. So an opportunity of playing finals by getting that draw was smart. The players obviously knew the occasion and knew what was required. So I think Josh Fraser's been enormous, and I think that once he did put his hand up last week and say that he wanted to go through the process, I think this is always going to occur. And now they've solidified that final spot. It's smart now where they will go through the press conference tomorrow and then have all eyes on a finals campaign where they should try and do some damage.
1: 1-300-222-774. That's 1-300-222-774. Is he the right guy, Carlton fans? Are you happy with the appointment? 1-300-222-774, AFL Monday, with Corbin Aban and the Carlton champion Mark Murphy in the house.
2: Even the way they handled the last few minutes, I think that was, you know, another sign of the maturity that they've shown under Josh Fraser, the way they were able to handle that, like Murph alluded to. They all look totally refreshed and brand new. Like Walsh looks quick and like a burst player out of the middle. Cripps has clearly looked rejuvenated since Josh Fraser has come in. So they've been a significantly improved football club. A part of the discussion here, Corbin, has centred around the PR strategy and how this has been handled. So,
1: which you focused a lot on.
2: Yeah.
1: I heard you and Half speak about it yesterday on ABC AFL Daily. So that the Blues clearly were worried about the Teague train repeating. They were worried about this gathering too much steam on the way through. And we heard Ollie Florent talk about it in an interview saying, I've been briefed on it so many times. I remember we had Adam Chera on and we asked him the question at one point about whether Josh Fraser's the right guy for the job. And you could sort of hear him in his answer where he thought, hang on, what's the rehearsed line I was meant to roll with? Do you feel like the Blues did a good job at trying to control that narrative on the way through?
2: Well, I think they had a clear plan that their effort was to try and avoid what Mark Murphy lived through with the hype that came with the Teague train. They were trying to avoid having their hand forced by a public groundswell of emotion.
1: So this is where I think it's fascinating, Murph. Yeah, a lot of people say, oh, they played it beautifully, and yet everybody called it. It wasn't as if it was this amazing poker hand. Like, everyone knew what they were doing right from the outset. Everybody linked Fraser's name to the job immediately, and particularly when they kept winning. And ultimately, what they got is the same thing they got on David Teague's case. They got the caretaker because he became undeniable. So you can put any kind of process you want in place. But it just became so obvious in the end that whoever presented, and I'm sure there were some other great candidates in Jamie Graham and Corey Enright and James Kelly and so on and so forth. But when the guy wins 10 and a half games out of his 13, when he took over a 1-8 team, it doesn't really matter what media strategy you want to try and run. The guy's undeniable. There's nothing you can do about that.
3: No, I was certainly supported by the fact that they just kept on winning games of football. You're not wrong. But I think they also were attractive as a club to want to go and coach. So I think that those younger coaches who wanted to put their hand up and put their hat in the ring and go through the process, It was a far more attractive job than what Essendon were putting out there. So when you look at it like that, I think they got the candidates who would have been the best around the league for it. He's obviously been judged on the way in which they've played in, week out. So, I mean, what better process can you get than an opportunity just to have your legs underneath the desk and actually control the team? So, yeah, he's been enormous. I think he should, you know, he's obviously been awarded this role, and so he should be. He's just been fantastic. A breath of fresh air. I think the way in which his humility has come through has been fantastic. He's always talked about we in terms of a coaching staff and a whole club. Hasn't just always been about him at all, really. So, yeah, now the opportunity comes for him to play the best in the league at the moment. They're the other form team of the comp in the past 13 weeks, and they play Fremantle this week, who... It'll be interesting to see how they approach it. I mean, they've got nothing to gain really at all, whereas Carlton will either go to Adelaide or they'll play against Collingwood next week.
2: You're right, Corb. Like, once they got to 10-1 and 2, their hands are forced. But they were looking to avoid their hands being forced if it was 7-6 or 8-5.
1: Yeah, absolutely.
2: So, you know, it might have been a different scenario. They were trying to manage that in those instances, but you're a prisoner of the numbers once it's 10 out of 13.
1: 100%. Yeah. I don't, and we'll never know the answer to that, will we?
2: Like, no.
1: Because we never were presented with those particular circumstances.
3: But there probably was a time where there was a bit of pressure when they did lose to Hawthorn and Collingwood in successive weeks. It's like, well, is this the coach for us? But then they've gone and beaten sides who were around them. And obviously they touched up Brisbane, we know how good Brisbane have been over the past few years. So he has shown that under pressure that he was able to galvanise that group to play some good football on the back of two games against Hawthorn and Collingwood, where everyone started to question, well, maybe is he the right man for the job? And I think he's certainly shown that.
1: So, as you said, Murph, the favoured way is that essentially that they'll play the Crows, the way that it's currently situated. I'm all of a sudden thinking, well, maybe not so fast. What would you rather as a Carlton fan? Would you rather if they get a Fremantle team that perhaps, you know, rest a couple themselves and don't make the last trip over to Melbourne, should they go all out against Fremantle, try and keep the ball rolling, and then move up a spot, you know, hoping that obviously the Melbourne do you a favour and beat the Bulldogs? Is that correct? Yes. Yeah, Melbourne do you a favour and beat the Bulldogs. Then they would essentially avoid the trip to Adelaide. So it would set up the dream scenario for us. It would give us a Carlton-Collingwood final, which obviously would be a promoter's dream and everything else. Is it worth the squeeze, or are you better off, you know, trying to get your injured guys a little fresher, go to Adelaide fully loaded? Like, I guess the choices are either a fully rested team in Adelaide against Adelaide, or a team that's, you know, played the week before but potentially stay in Melbourne and play the Pies.
3: It's worth the squeeze. You can't flirt with it. You're not going to flirt with your team at this point in time if you're Josh Fraser. So when you look at Collingwood have had the wood over Carlton for quite some time. Adelaide over there at Adelaide Oval, that's a hard place to go and win a game of football. So if you were to ask the players, and they're not going to tell you what they would think, they would say, oh, we don't care who we play, we're happy enough playing finals. But I guarantee you they would prefer to play Collingwood at the MCG rather than go over to Adelaide Oval in that first final.
1: They've got an awful record against the Pies too in recent times. So they're sort of, it's a bit of a dilemma. They're not both aren't great options, but they've never beaten the Crows in Adelaide. So they'll have to do something they've never done before, the Blues, if they beat the Crows over there in a wildcard game.
2: Just on the latter position, so Sydney and Fremantle are both locked in their positions. They can't rise or fall. Brisbane can finish as high as third, which is where they are at the moment, or they can fall as low as sixth. Then you've got teams like Hawthorn, Geelong and Melbourne, who can all finish as high as third or as low as seventh. Adelaide would need a heck of a lot of results to go their way to finish as high as fourth. They would need to win and have Melbourne, Geelong and Hawthorn all lose. Can finish as low as seventh, which is where they are at the moment. And then you've got Collingwood and the Western Bulldogs, who are interchangeable if one wins and the other loses, and Carlton, who can get as high as ninth if they win and the Western Bulldogs lose, but are likely to finish 10th. So Those are the machinations of the ladder at the moment.
1: Coming up here on AFL Monday with Corbin and Ben, the Carlton champion Mark Murphy in the house on 774 ABC Melbourne. The wild card. Yeah. Has it been a success given the fact that we've got essentially a bunch of dead rubbers coming up in the last week of the home and away season? We'll get into that. Are the Bombers trying to avoid an adverse reaction from their fans, having delayed the announcement of their next full-time senior coach? All of that coming up next on AFL Monday after the latest from the ABC Newsroom.
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6: 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Good boy, Pookie.

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2: Good evening, Nicholas Hines with ABC News. The CEO of the Sydney Swans says the club is shocked and disappointed by an alleged incident involving several players in Melbourne last night, but details of what happened remain unclear. Leanne Wong reports.
3: Swans chief executive Matthew Pavlich fronted the media for less than a minute this afternoon, responding to allegations of an incident in East Melbourne involving several of the club's players. He says the club has launched an internal investigation and notified the AFL, but he didn't provide details of the allegation.
4: We're extremely shocked and disappointed.
3: Victoria Police has separately issued a statement confirming detectives are investigating a report of a sexual assault at a hotel on Wellington Parade. The Swans were staying in Melbourne overnight after playing Essendon at the MCG yesterday.
2: Victoria's Premier says the pay deal reached with the state's teachers could cost the budget an extra $500 million. A long-running pay dispute has come to an end, with education union members voting overwhelmingly in favour of the government's latest offer. It was the government's third attempt at reaching a deal, adding a $2,000 lump sum payment for all educators and a 1% annual bonus for staff at the top of their pay range. Premier Ben Carroll says the extra spend is worthwhile.
5: We were delivering $5 billion over 4 years. That has naturally gone up a little bit more, but it is still with the five in front of it. It is so important that we get this deal done. This is an investment in our future, and it doesn't only just provide the best pay, it enshrines the best conditions.
2: A Qantas A380 was cleared to fly passengers from Sydney to the United States and back with a large maintenance light left inside its wing. Christy Sexton-McGrath has the story.
6: An Australian Transport Safety Bureau investigation found the 33-centimetre light was left behind after maintenance on the aircraft's air conditioning system in Sydney on January 7. The aircraft flew to Dallas and back before staff realised the light was missing and recovered it from the wing 2 days later. The ATSB's final report into the incident found that although the light did not cause any damage to the wing, foreign objects posed a significant risk to the safe operation of an aircraft. A Qantas spokesperson says the airline voluntarily reported the incident to the ATSB.
2: Business and mining groups are warning proposed cuts to migration could worsen Australia's skilled worker shortage. The government is considering changes to the migration program, while several political parties are also pushing for lower overall numbers. Australian Industry Group Chief Executive Inns Willox says Australia relies on immigrant talent and needs migration for economic growth.
7: Well, there are elements of this which would give us a lot of concern. The question is around how migration would be cut and where it would be cut. That is what we're focused on. Skilled migration and skilled worker migration is sacrosanct here. Along with training of our own, this is the way that we're going to develop the economy.
2: At least seven people have been killed and several injured in a crush at a Hindu temple in the Indian state of Bihar. A large group of worshippers had gathered to offer prayers to the god Shiva, and according to preliminary reports, an electric wire snapped outside the temple premises, sparking panic and a rush in the crowd. This woman was injured in the incident.
8: Towards the end of the queue, it was too crowded. There was a huge queue and too many people were standing in it. Everyone was pushing each other and the electric pole also fell. There was an electric wire and I got hurt because of that.
2: The National Film and Sound Archive is adding 10 of the country's most influential YouTube creators to its collection. Lily Nothling has more.
9: From musician Tash Sultana, who found global fame uploading bedroom performances, to maths teacher Eddie Wu, who's made his classroom accessible to millions. 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Collectively, they've amassed more than 84 million subscribers and 36 billion views. 300 videos will be included in the archive, along with their likes, views and comments.
2: And to the weather across Victoria, mostly clear this evening with light to moderate east to northeasterly winds. Tomorrow, some patchy morning fog about central and eastern parts of the state and some early frost patches about the eastern ranges. And then a mild and partly cloudy day with a few showers developing in the west of the state and extending into central districts tomorrow evening. In Melbourne, mostly clear at the moment and a mostly sunny morning tomorrow before a possible shower later on with a top of 20. Showers and a windy day.

0: Wednesday and a shower or two on Thursday. Right now it's 10 degrees.
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7: It certainly is. Corbin and Ben with you for AFL Monday. We've got our 10 teams set for the final series. Plus, Carlton have got their senior coach. Tomorrow, you'll hear the press conference with Josh Fraser, who will be unveiled as the new senior coach of the Carlton Football Club. Your calls, by the way, 1300 222 774. Big shout out to our audience that have just joined us across the state of Victoria. 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
8: Corbin, Mad Mondays with Murph. Are we ready to launch into all of that?
7: Do it, I reckon. If you want to have your say, by the way, 1300 222 774. What made you mad from the weekend of footy?
8: Well, I often get mad when news is broken about some of our experts that we work with, like Ray Chamberlain making a return to umpiring, and he hasn't told us on the radio, and then we find out about it secondhand.
7: What?
8: And
7: it ends up on some other show somewhere? Or
8: it ends up on another platform. And Tuesday morning last week.
7: Tuesday morning?
8: Yep, I woke up and I had messages galore sent to me from my friends about the story involving our man Mark Murphy making a citizen's arrest in Rome, and like the fact that he had taken down the offending party and been a heroic citizen in the moment. And I thought,
7: In a headlock.
8: I thought, this couldn't possibly be true. I spent an hour in the studio with him last night. We spoke a lot about his holiday off air, on air.
7: Asked him how his holiday was.
8: Didn't bring this up because he's such a humble man. And yet, this is true, is it not, Murph? You made a citizen's arrest.
9: I did, but look, I was here to talk football, and we all understand that that's what the people want to hear. They didn't want to hear about me over in Europe because you guys continually take it out of me, don't you, when I do anything.
7: No.
9: So, I actually didn't think it was going to get out. So it happened 4 weeks prior to me seeing you guys. I was on my first day of my trip back in early July, so I thought I'd got away with it. Obviously, no one really knew much about it. I told a couple of people, which then obviously that spread, and then
7: it was day
9: there
7: one.
9: I was.
7: Day one. So It was reported by Xander Maguire, basically citizen's arrest in Rome, an Italian chauffeur who was attacked. It was an innocent party and basically attacked. And then Carlton champion Mark Murphy put the perpetrator in a headlock and waited for police to arrive. How long were you holding this bloke in a headlock for?
9: Yeah, he was my chauffeur, so that's just driving a van. It obviously just picked up me and the kids and Jesse with all our luggage. So, rolled in straight from Melbourne, straight to Rome, and straight to the hotel where then my driver was gotten a dust up and was punched in the face. So I decided that I'd better help the driver out, and just took the bloke down and waited for the police to arrive.
7: And give me a time frame. How long would that have been?
9: It was a good, like, almost 10 minutes that I had to keep him down for. So it was fair to say after about an hour and a half of sleep for 24 hours, it was quite hot. It was 9:30 at night in Rome. So luckily it wasn't in the middle of the day, but it was warm. So I was starting to cramp in the rest of it. But anyway, it all worked out in the end.
7: I was told people were applauding nearby. Is that true?
9: Oh, there's a few bystanders basically standing there and watching me do it. So they didn't get involved. But at that point in time, I had the bloke down and he wasn't going anywhere. So that was all right. But it seemed like it probably wasn't 10, but it was at least 5. It seemed like a lifetime waiting for the police to arrive.
8: Yeah. In all seriousness, good on you, Murph, for doing the right thing and protecting the chauffeur. And not to make light of a very serious situation, but I can't believe your first tackle came in Rome.
9: You've just jumped on the back of a few other people there that made comments about this.
8: To you on Tuesday.
9: Yes, and you make comments about, well, at 4 out of his last 6 games, you didn't get a tackle. I was subbing 5 of the last 6 too, so I couldn't even get on the ground to make a tackle.
7: He's such a humble man, and this is even, talk about on air and we ask you about your holiday, but off air, nothing else. You would have thought at some stages we're trading messages over the 4 weeks he was away, you'd slip in when someone goes, oh, mate, how's the holiday been? Oh, by the way, there was this particular incident.
8: But Murph does know that if he sent us that text message, everyone would have known within a few days.
9: Exactly right. Careful who you tell.
7: First thing we'd be doing is telling everyone we know. But we're proud of you, Murph. You're a great citizen, and as proved there, that's helped. Superhero. Yeah. Not all superheroes.
9: I wouldn't quite go that far. I think everyone would have done the same thing. So my story does get a little bit more far fetched when he was probably the size of Damien Oliver, as I said, that he wasn't the biggest man going around. But I think the more that time goes on, he's probably going to grow into a 6'4" behemoth. But anyway.
7: 1-300-222-774. What made you mad from the weekend of footy? Mark Murphy with us on AFL Monday. My name's Corb Middlemass. Ben Cameron in the house taking your calls. The wild card concept, just before we hit the phones, Michael waiting patiently online. Has the wild card been a success, Murph? Are we ready to judge it now that we've reached the end of the home and away season and essentially we're going into a weekend where we already know our 10 teams?
9: I think it has been a success. I'm not talking from a purely a Carlton perspective, but I think going into the finals period, the bye always disappointed me by the fact that you just didn't have any football on in that bye weekend. So we've got two games next weekend. The AFL couldn't have done it any better. They almost have got it done perfectly in terms of Carlton and Collingwood playing in that first week. But who knows whether or not that'll happen. It's probably looking less likely than not. But I think it's been a success. It's kept it more interesting. There's always going to be some dead rubbers in the last round, but there's still a few games which have, there's still a bit on it. So there's still plenty to like out of this weekend's games.
8: I just think we've lost a little bit. Look at the last day drama we've had in recent years, Corbin. So last year, do you remember I called the game between Fremantle and the Western Bulldogs? Do you remember how good that was? The winner is through, the loser can go home. We had 2024. The Western Bulldogs needed to beat GWS to clinch. There were three live games on the final day. Fremantle had to beat Port Adelaide in their final game, which they failed to do, because in between, Carlton were defeated by St Kilda by 2 points, and Higgins had that late goal that saw St Kilda get up by 2 points. It made the Fremantle game live. They couldn't win over Port Adelaide. We'll have none of that. And we can go back to 2022. I remember you calling Jamie Elliott kicking the goal for Collingwood against Carlton. He said, it's happened again.
7: Is that what I said?
8: And Murph was as flat as a Bushman's. Lids was laughing along, and Carlton were out on the final day because earlier on that day, the Western Bulldogs had won to go into the eight, meaning that if Carlton won, they were back in. If they lost, they were out, and that's what we saw. So we're going to be missing that this weekend. And the other problem is we had the pre-finals bye because Ross Lyon and Brad Scott at Fremantle and North Melbourne, respectively, rested a heap of players in the final round because their positions were secured.
7: Mm-hmm.
8: And now we may well see that again because now we have games the next week.
7: But as you've overlooked, what about all those extra games that have been live for the last however many weeks where we could have narrowed the field down to a race of 9 teams for 8 spots? Instead, we've had five out of the 8 games every weekend, 5 out of the 9 games, whatever it is, that have had some kind of pending on the top 10. And so you've had more of those live games across the back end of the season, so there's been fewer dead rubbers. And what we get at the end is, in this weekend, for example, just the way the cards have fallen, that there's not as much at stake. But as Murph said, really what it's replacing is nothing. What you're essentially, even if it's a bunch of dead rubber games this weekend, beats what we had in the past, which was essentially no games for one weekend, and then we're straight into knockout finals from next week. And tell you what, those wildcard games, there'll be plenty on those.
8: It does reintroduce the problem that we introduced the pre-finals bye to solve, though.
9: But the top six get looked after. They get the week off.
7: Yep.
9: So they get looked after for being better for longer in this season. So I think that's the counter argument, and I think the fact that you need to have football. There's no point having a bye leading into the finals. I just hate it without no games. So at least we're going to get two games that are going to be hotly contested.
7: All right, let's take some calls. 1-300-222-774. Michael, the first of our callers. Hello, Michael.
1: Good evening. Firstly, Ben, I wanted to say last week you said that you felt that St Kilda supporters had come for you, and I've been one of them. But I know that you, deep down, you've got a heart for them, so I want you to know that.
7: Thanks, Michael.
1: And I've gone into pre-season training now for next year. But what I'm ringing up, I'm a salty St Kilda supporter. I'm sitting on the couch yesterday barracking for the Dogs like my life depended on. And I've got Aaron Norton and

0: Waitman and Artie Jones missing shots from 25 metres out straight in front. Like, the game should have been over at halftime. 2.07 they've kicked between them, those three. And I'm sitting there going, that's our season. Anyway, I mean, we still had a week to play, but the game could have come out a lot different if Norton had kicked straight. But
1: What about with about 90 seconds to go when you realise that Carlton weren't going to bother trying to win and just chip it around, which then reduced the chances of the Western Bulldogs being able to win, the result that you needed? How did you go when that realisation just dawned on you?
0: Exactly. And also the Richards, when he just kicked the ball forward, mate. Just get it in there and get a score. Don't worry about it. And he gets done for too far. But good luck to everyone. I'm wearing purple and white during the finals.
1: Good on you, Michael.
2: Good on you, Michael.
0: Thank you for a great year.
2: I appreciate your call. And just now that Michael's departed, it's a good thing St Kilda didn't make the 10, by the way. And that's not an Andy St Kilda thing. But the Saints are a wild card nightmare for the competition, Murph. They're 0-9 against teams or 0-10 against teams in the top 9. The whole idea of having a wild card team is that you get a team like Carlton. You get a team that's on this magic carpet ride that has caught fire, that can cause some volatility and beat some teams above them. We don't want a team that's proven time and time and time again that they don't measure up against the top 9. The Saints are almost perfectly positioned. They're about 10th or 11th in terms of the competition. They're too good for all the teams below them, but they're not quite good enough for the teams above them. I think they're a bit of a nightmare for the AFL if they were to make it.
1: Lots of texts coming through. Well, Murph has had plenty of experience on Melbourne trains with Carlton supporters when Voss was coaching. That's from Mick. Then there's another text here saying, Mark Murphy restraining a malefactor in the same mould as his former coach.
2: Yes.
1: Voss outside a suburban cafe a couple of years ago. That's from Dave in Darabin. Blues.
2: Did Vossy ever coach you, Murph?
3: No, I didn't get Vossy. Yeah, no, I finished up and Vossy came in. But he actually chased two offenders down, didn't he?
1: Yeah, he did.
3: So at least the bloke in front of me was just standing there. So
2: didn't have to have the MMA hold on for quite as long, though.
3: That's
2: Vossy,
3: right,
2: in his case.
1: I was going to say as well, we know Mick Malthouse and what's happened with him. He did coach Mark Murphy.
2: He did.
1: Maybe that something was at the Blues.
2: Maybe that was the former coach they were referring to. Stephen's the next of our callers, 1-300-222-774. Hello, Stephen.
4: Yeah, g'day, guys. Look, what I hated over the weekend were the two draws, obviously. My team's Hawthorn. We didn't need it, but I think it's time to move on. I think it's past its use by date. We need to go into extra time. Look, every code I know that I follow has extra time. We're the only ones, and we're becoming a joke. I think they've changed the game so much, I don't think it would matter if we added extra time. It's so Americanized as it is.
2: Well, like it, Stephen. Appreciate your call. I like the call and the take and the strong opinion. I think I'm actually pro the draw, though, in the home and away season. The traditionalists in me, and I think the 2 points had something sort of quite dramatic. And even like on the weekend, for example, that was as thrilling as any result, wasn't it? The fact that it ended up in a draw and everyone knew what the 2 points meant. And as you said, Carlton were actually milking the clock at the end. Extra time or no extra time, Murph?
3: No, I'm pro just the draw. Yep. I reckon if you can't win it after, what is it, 120 minutes, then you can't separate them, then bad luck. You don't deserve to win, and you share the points. So I think just keep it the same.
1: Yeah, some of the numbers around this. So the first time ever that two teams have played two draws in one season, the first time that two teams have played back-to-back matches that have ended as a draw since Brisbane and Port Adelaide did it across 1997 and 1998, only the fourth time in history that that has happened. The last time we had two draws in one round was in 1977,
2: yeah,
1: and we had a draw on grand final that year. So are we headed for a draw on grand final day this year as well?
2: And then a bit of extra time, as we have now with the altered rules, of course, after 2010. Smart thinking from Sam Swadling, who knocked the ball back into the field of play. 29 disposals. He's also this week's Rising Star nominee. So the Pies first for the season. So well done to the young West Australian. And the score lines in the two draws, so 93-93 and then 92-92. It was eerily similar with obviously Dylan Moore having the last shot. Did he get it right at the end, Murph, Dylan Moore, in the way that he went about it? Should he, in hindsight, should he have played it differently?
3: In hindsight, he should have. I thought at the time I was watching it, I thought, knowing, I put myself in a similar category to Dylan Moore. I couldn't kick over 45. So if I took a mark

0: anywhere near there, knowing that the game was going to was a draw at that point in time, obviously, and taking the opportunity there, I would have just played on straight away and tried to kick it from from right next to the man on the mark. That's how I would have gone about it.
1: I'll try and explain this to you as I Ben and I had this conversation the other night. I'm not sure Ben was totally with me.
2: No, I'm not.
1: So he's wide out at left half forward right, and in the end the kick sort of fades out towards the right, almost like he was aiming, obviously, for the goal face. My point was maybe he should have aimed to the near side behind, so he didn't have to kick it as far, sort of that less of a distance, but obviously greater margin for error, because if you miss near side, the ball's out of bounds on the fall and the game ends in a draw, which it did in the end anyway.
2: Well, there's less margin for error, because then if you tug it slightly, it's out of bounds on the fall and you still don't score.
1: Yeah. Which is ultimately what happened. He didn't score anyway. So my theory was it's a shorter kick if you actually aim for the near behinds. What do you reckon?
0: No, well, you're right. I mean, it is a shorter distance. Yeah, but anyway, I just would have just played on straight away and tried to have a shot from there.
2: But then he could have been playing on in the siren sounds. He doesn't know exactly how long's left. But and then we'd all say, why did he play on?
0: Yeah, because he was too far out from his distance, so he tried to kick it, so it was closer in.
1: 1-300-222-774. Corbin and Ben with Mark Murphy. This is AFL Monday on ABC Radio. Marcus in South Melbourne's the next of our callers. Hello, Marcus.
3: Hello, I'd love to ask a football question here. Something that Murph was a master at, so was David Mundy at Freo. Two matches were lost on the weekend because players no longer touch the ball on the ground, do they? They either run too far or they try and bounce at full speed and can't and lose the ball. I saw that in the Freo Adelaide match a lot. Why don't players touch the ball on the ground anymore?
1: Oh, good question.
0: It's a long way down for those guys who are a bit taller to go at full pace to try and touch the ball on the ground. But I don't mind it. I enjoy seeing guys who touch the ball on the ground. It shows a bit of lack of confidence that they can't bounce the ball properly. But anyway, that's a skill in itself to try and bounce the ball at full pace. It's certainly pretty difficult to do.
1: Did you touch it on the ground much, Murph?
0: A few times, probably in my 300 games. Not a lot, I don't think. I can't remember David Mundy touching on the ground too many times. No. Maybe he did. I'm not too sure. But I was trying to think when that caller was saying that David Mundy and Mark Murphy had something in common. I was trying to work out what it was.
2: I reckon David Wirrpondo was a bit of one who would touch it on the ground rather than go for the bounce. But maybe I'm getting confused with these sort of one-handed pickups.
1: I'm here for it. Yeah. I like it, Marcus. Appreciate your call. While we're here, just three cheers for the Dockers too. Yeah. So second minor premiership. And I noticed you recalled the stat yesterday, Ben, on ABC AFL Daily that they matched the Eagles of 91 with 19 wins in a home and away season. So that's the equal best by any WA club in a single season. So to think about all the dominant years the Eagles have had, 19 wins is as good as any West Coast team, and that matched the 1991 side. So 19-3. And when you consider the fact they're 12-0 at home, their three losses are the Giants in Canberra, where they've got a pretty good record, Geelong in Geelong, and the D's at the MCG, where they've rarely lost all season. So they're putting together, it's not a perfect season, but there's not too many imperfections on it.
2: Yeah. I think if they were to win against Carlton and then run the table in the final, say win at home, win a prelim, win the grand final. To do that out of WA is right up there with what Essendon were able to do in the early 2000s. Yeah. I think that's a phenomenal achievement with all of the travel and the tyranny of distance.
1: What I'm mad about from the weekend of footy?
2: Yep.
1: The Dockers, their heritage jumper or their retro jumper that they wore, right?
2: Yep.
1: So great idea to wear the green jumper from 1995. The jumper's designed to be worn with the white shorts. It's not meant to be worn with the purple shorts. It looked like some kind of glitch from a video game. Not sure about it at all. If they're going to wear the green jumper, wear it the way it was designed to be worn. So I wasn't so sure about the purple shorts that the Dockers were rolling with the other night.
2: I thought it was designed to be worn with the green shorts. I've got a photo of 1 metre Peter Bell, first year from the Dockers, wearing that jumper at their launch, and he's running in green shorts with that jumper.
1: I will go as far as say I'm rock solid. I'm happy to be proven wrong, but they never wore that in an actual game with green shorts. It was only ever worn with the white shorts. Have you got a Mad Monday for us, Murph? Is anything making you mad from footy?
0: Not quite, but everyone loves that jumper. I think it's an absolute stinker.
1: Really?
0: All I'm hearing is how good it is, but I like their new iteration of what the Fremantle Dockers have developed. So I would have liked to have seen it. Well, I like it coming out once a year, but that's about it.
1: 1-300-222-774. What made you mad from the weekend of footy, Corbin?

0: from their fans, Murph. So we learnt originally that they've done with their interview process, the Essendon Football Club. They've interviewed their four candidates, who are well-documented, Jamie Graham, Murray Davis, Mark McVeigh and James Hurd, that they wouldn't announce it in the coming week after those interviews had concluded. And a lot of people sort of thought, doing their own detective work, oh, well, they're playing Sydney. It's Essendon versus Sydney. Mark McVeigh, who is reportedly the favourite. Yeah, maybe they didn't want to announce that McVeigh was going to coach. And then, yeah, he had to sit in the opposition coach's box. And it's a little bit awkward against the team he's going to lead the following year. And then we learned this week that it looks like actually it's going to be next week. So they're going to wait until their last home and away game is done against Port Adelaide. And again, people are thinking, well, what's the reason for that? Is it because they're worried what their fans will do if the appointment doesn't go a particular way? What do you think the Bombers are getting at by delaying the announcement of who their full-time senior coach is going to be?
1: I'm not too sure, and I don't understand it. I mean, they need to try and get that coach in front of the players they're trying to get into that football club. So they're going to be pretty hard to try and get anyone to go there at this point in time. So they need to come out and announce that. I'm not sure why they're sitting on their hands and not wanting to come out and announce their next senior coach. I just don't see a positive in doing so.
0: Well, there wouldn't be a positive in doing it now.
2: No.
1: Any positive reason as to why they are delaying this.
0: Yeah.
1: So they know who their next senior coach is going to be. We'll just come out and announce it so he can get to work.
2: Why do you think they're not announcing it, Gorb?
0: I don't know. I would also... I'd be fascinated to see, is there more at play here? I don't know for a fact. I haven't been across it in the last week or so, but maybe with Carlton going down their particular path, maybe more candidates have come into it. Who's to say that necessarily it's just those four and they're done with their investigation?
2: Maybe they're going back to the well, you think?
0: Maybe.
2: Who knows? Are we happy to move on from that?
0: Yep.
2: There's a text here from Carolyn in Ballarat. It says, "Hi all, Corbin, you said earlier on in the season you wouldn't tip Fremantle to win the grand final due to their young ages and the statistics of the top of the ladder team losing in the grand final. Any changes now?" It's a great question from you, Carolyn.
1: Great question.
2: I love it.
0: It too. Yeah.
2: Put him on the stove.
0: So there will be a huge statistical outlier. We've had some of the oldest premiership teams of all time in recent years, and the Dockers are one of the youngest, which a lot of people took that as a criticism. Basically, what I'm saying is they are ahead of their time, and what they're doing at such a young age is a huge outlier in the competition. A lot of the other contending teams this year are amongst the six oldest, and I think I said something like it was 18 of the last 19 premiers or something have been top six for age in the competition, and the Dockers are bottom six. To answer your question, though, Carolyn, I know that's a big preface. I feel like the Dockers are a lock to make it to grand final day. They haven't lost at home all year. I don't see that changing, so I think they'll win their qualifying final. They'll win their preliminary final, but I think they're a 50-50 shot on grand final day, so I'm going to wait and see who their matchup is. I don't like it if they play Brisbane. I'm not sure I even like it if they play Geelong. Hawthorne, yeah, I feel like have faded as a top contender. I think a really good matchup for them would be Sydney. So I'm sure the events of the day change that a little bit as to how likely the Swans are to make it through. But I need to see who the matchup's going to be on grand final day, because the ground and everything else that's baked into it, they haven't done anything wrong so far. But that's the only bit that worries me a little bit about the Dockers.
2: Yep, I think all of that's fair. I spoke last night with Half about the fact that still Hawthorn a one win against a top 10 opponent since round 5.
0: Bailey Humphrey, by the way, has extended with the Gold Coast Suns. I don't think anyone saw that happening. So for all the talk about coming back to Victoria, he's signed a new deal through to 2030 with the Gold Coast Suns. Murph, fantastic hit out from you again today. Unfortunately, we're not close enough to be in the same room, but lovely to have your insights. Nevertheless, enjoy the rest of your day. Appreciate you stopping by.
1: Well, good. Great to chat, boys.
2: See you, Hulk Hogan.
0: Mark Murphy, the not all superheroes wear capes. Mark Murphy, our man here on AFL Monday. Thanks to Jules Hay back in the studio. Thank you to you, Ben.
2: Thanks, Corb.
0: Enjoy the week. Don't forget you can catch up on the entire show through ABC AFL Daily, wherever you get your podcasts. David Astle's evenings program coming up right now.
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0: Bit of a shirt-popping Rambo way of starting the show. I apologise for that. I'm not normally so virile. But I just dovetailing with the footy show. It felt right, and that is the very first song that you will be confronting if you do call in and play the quiz. 1300 222 774. 1300 222 774. I'll go so far as to say every song or every artist has got an animal involved. So that should tell you exactly what that song is if you feel like playing. 1300 222 774. The reason that we are doing animals is in the course of the next few hours that we spend together, we shall be talking about those animals that we fell in love with through fiction. For me, it was Ruth Park's The Muddled-Headed Wombat. I'm not sure if anyone else read that book, but I love that book and the series of books that Park wrote. And then a little later, we've got a gentleman called John who joined us. His name, his surname, I should say, so I'm grabbing for the book, is John Andrew Upton, not John, Andrew Upton. And he has written a book that is essentially a dark children's tale that incorporates all the brutalism of a grim story and a grim fairy tale at that, with a little bit of 1984. And Andrew is a very well-known theatre maker. This is his first novel, and we'll be talking about his one-legged chicken called Krunkfuss. A lot to look forward to, including a reformed bank robber we'll be dropping by and the life of crime and how he's turned that around into a much more productive and redemptive line of work. Love to hear from you though. If you feel like playing the quiz, now's your chance to jump in. 1300 222 774, 1300 222 774. And I'll also be asking you how you're going for All in August, because I have been busily writing postcards and sending them off, and I'm hoping that you are also keeping true to the course as best you can. We know that Karen in Altona Meadows is trying to reduce her intake of Coca-Cola. We know that Dr. Dave is learning a knot. We know that Tanya's climbing the stairs. And we know that JD is seeking moments of gratitude in the course of a tumultuous day. Good day, JD.
1: Hello, David. Thanks for taking my call. I think I reached a peak of gratitude yesterday morning.
0: Uh-huh. Beautiful.
1: Swimming with the local thoroughbreds in Balmain Beach.
0: How glorious, John.
1: It was a beautiful morning, and I was going quite well until early yesterday afternoon. I encountered a couple of gentlemen who had broken into my car, and they literally ripped everything of value out of it, and it caused a bit of a bump in the road for me, David.
0: That is so exasperating, JD. I really feel for you, mate. Did you confront them in the middle of the act? Was that what was going on?
1: Yeah, we chased them. My partner and I chased them to their car, and they sped off, and we got the police involved. And I was feeling something last night that I very rarely feel, David, and it was hatred. Hatred for these men, you know. So this morning, on my regular morning walk with the dogs, I focused on forgiveness, and I forgave those men for what they did to me yesterday afternoon.
0: And it takes really a lot. That takes a lot, JD. Actually, we were talking about something similar, about this whole idea of not trying to reciprocate with the same rage that comes your way. It's whether it's road rage or whether it's that exasperation that you see happening when there's violence, when there's some kind of act of senseless power pushing. That takes a big man to find that forgiveness, John, and I really appreciate that. And can I share a story with you that I feel as though it was an embarrassing moment, but in the end it was a beautiful moment.
1: Sure.
0: I was expecting my wife to come back home at around about 1 o'clock in the afternoon, and the doorbell rang, and I thought, well, that's got to be her, of course, because the time was right. So I pretended to be the dog coming down the hallway doing these big, deep barks just to create a bit of comedy. I opened the door, and it was two strangers who were there wondering what the hell happened. The younger of the two was wondering where the dog went to, and they had just moved in next door. So it was certainly a way of getting to meet the new neighbours, as they realised that the man next door pretends to be a dog sometimes. It was embarrassing, but in the end, it was very human, and I think we reached a lot more level of intimacy and a level of warmth because I was being so silly and so, I don't know, just an idiot. Sometimes a bit of idiocy, sometimes a bit of silliness can be also a great bond, as much as forgiveness, John.
1: I agree, David. And you know, you could spend months, you know, to trying to fabricate that innocence and vulnerability that you showed them in that moment. And it's got your relationship with them off onto a fabulous foot too, I think, David, as well.
0: Yeah, well, John, I feel for you and I really appreciate you telling us such a candid story. Think about those beautiful horses. Think about swimming amongst them and think about all the other beautiful things in your life as well. But thanks for sharing the week, starting off the week in such a positive manner, John.
1: My pleasure, David. Have a good night,
0: mate. You too, mate. Keep well. That's JD from Maidstone. We've got plenty of spots on the board, by the way, plenty of spots. So join us if you can. 1300 222 774. 1300 222 774. The quiz is about to begin, and I'd love if you can join us on that number, 1300 222 774. Let's go to a quick song. It is a quick song because we do need to get happening with the quiz. Plenty of spots. This stage, it's Chess Karen, and I'll be asking her how she's going with her Coca-Cola challenge. Feel free to tell us how you're going with your all-in challenge, or if you'd like to join us, it's never too late. Text in what you'd like to do for the remainder of August. Everyone's up to doing something, whether it's small, beautiful things like being positive, as we just heard from JD, whether it's knots, whether it's dancing like Sue, who's texting in. David, still line dancing every day. Thankful for my lovely personalised pissed card. No, not postcard. G'day, David. Zen here. Yes, August pledge. Continuing with the bottle of Shiraz every day, whatever your thing is, pick a thing. But call in 1300 222 774. The quiz will begin and we need your name on the board.

0: I agree with you, Fran. It's a beautiful song. One of my favourite Australian songs, I reckon. That came out with Little Heroes. Roger Hart, the writer and the vocalist behind that band. Little Heroes, the band Play By Numbers, was the album 82. I love that Telegram reference, that old media. It's still there, hiding in the lyric. We're about to play the quiz, 1300 222 774. And JD, if you're still listening, Fran also said, on top of loving the Little Heroes song, JD's story brought a tear to my eye. It does take a very big person to forgive. And we'll be talking to a very big person who's learnt to seek forgiveness after a life of crime. He and his twin brother used to rob TABs and banks. And he's coming in a little later to tell this story about how he turned his life around. So this whole idea about reformation and reform, redemption, is pretty much a theme. As are animals. And another question I'll ask you, and I can see that we've only got three players and we do need a lot more. So jump in now. You will get a game, 1300 222 774. While you're doing that, here's the other thing that I'll be asking you about. I have decided, it's not an all-in August, it's just something that I came up with this weekend. I thought, forget it. I'm not playing these games as slavishly as I used to. So whether it's Wordle or Connections or whatever the game is, I'm playing them when I feel like it. Now, that's after about 3 years of addiction. I'm still connected. I'm still playing the games sporadically. To hell with the streaks. To hell with this fixation about continuity. Some things matter. Continuity matters in many, many things, but not necessarily in little games. So that is my big decision, and I'm wondering about you and your streaks, your obsession with streaks, whether you've got a positive streak, to your lingo, whether you're trying to push and keep with the circles on your smartwatch. I might ask you how you're going with your streak fixations. But we're about to play the quiz. Three players. We need about seven or eight to make the party happen. 1300 222 774, 18 to 8, quiz after this.
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0: Yep. You ready for the quiz? Come on, get warm. Start doing a few punches. Up and down those steps. Get ready. Get fit. Stretch the hammies. Flex the back. We're about to play the quiz. And that's our very first song, because all things are bestial tonight. All things are to do with animals, because there are a few animal stories coming our way from the weird and wonderful world of a German post-war farm through the eyes of a one-legged chicken. That's coming up a little later in the show. But before then, we'll be talking about sugar gliders and those creatures that we fell in love with through fiction. Let's say good evening now to Karen in Altona Meadows, who was very quick tonight. G'day, Karen.
6: Hi there.
0: How are you going with your Coca-Cola fixation, your addiction?
6: Oh, not too bad. I used to have like half a bottle a day.
0: Yeah.
6: Now I'm down to about one a week.
0: Oh, well done. That's significant, Karen. That's fantastic. I'll give you a round of applause, and you haven't even started the quiz. This is for you. Well done. That's great. So well done. Keep on the course. It's fantastic to hear. And just those small changes, who knows, can make all sorts of differences. All right, Karen. So tonight, because there are animals in the air, there are animals in the song titles. Before we start, though, is there something that are you addicted, or are you trying to keep a streak going, whether it's a streak about, I don't know, walking the dog, or a streak about puzzles or games? Have you got a streak?
6: I'm just trying to think. Yeah, it's not a streak. I do is download the news on the mobile phone.
0: Uh-huh. That's a good habit. It's nice to see. Although sometimes the news is so dreadful, you might be better to try and avoid it for a day. It is terrible sometimes that you get that sort of it almost tarnishes you with the heaviness of the news that can drop on a certain day. All right, well, good luck. There's no free life because we've only got 15 minutes, so we're going to give everyone a fair crack. But the first few are very easy, Karen. What we're going to do, though, just for a bit of fun, is if, for example, the name of the song is The Year of the Cat, then the answer would be The Year of the Meow.

0: You've got to give me the sound effect of the animal, all right? So you know what you need to do for this. Here we go.
1: Just as an animal.
0: You can tell me. You can say the word. Although, replace the animal with the sound effect is probably the best thing to do.
1: All right.
0: So this is the Survivor song, and it's called Eye of the What? Oh, there you go. That's Dima's tiger. Oh, that's a big tiger. All right, Eye of the Tiger. So we are looking for sound effects. Good luck with this sound effect, Karen. What's the name of that song?
1: I'm just going to sit in your mind.
0: No, you're right. I'll give you another burst. Here you go.
1: Okay, okay. I know what it is.
0: You know what it is? What is it?
1: I just have to try and...
0: Yeah, what's your sound effect? This would be good. Sounds like your tiger. It does. Actually, they do croak a little like that. I'd also accept rock. Crocodile rock for those wondering what the hell's going on. We're doing sound effects instead of the animals themselves because animals are coming our way. Karen is 2 out of 2. She's going all right. She's doing very well with the All In August challenge. Her next challenge, though, is song 3. Good luck. Karen, what's the name of that song?
1: I love that song too. I'm trying to think of any clues.
0: It's a Prince song. It's a Prince song.
1: Okay.
0: And it's about a certain bird. And the bird has got a very distinctive sound.
1: Okay. I think it's sound quickly. Would it be Kookaburra?
0: Not a Kookaburra. Love your work as always, Karen. Best of luck with your All In August challenge and thanks for playing tonight.
1: Thank you.
0: She's a champion, isn't she? 13 minutes to 8. Our next player, looking at the time, and it's only just by 3 seconds, is Warren just ahead of Sean. Still plenty of spots on the board. Jump in now, 1300 222 774. I might ask you how you're going with your streaks, whether it's learning, whether it's exercise, whether it's puzzling, whatever it might be. Let's say good day to Warren, who's in Bylands. Hello there, Warren.
2: Hi, how are you?
0: Good. Now, you were unlucky, I think, when Lily Cerner came in. You told us a lovely story about the number 4, wasn't it?
2: Yes, I did, yeah.
0: Look, it was just such a mess and so lovely having Lily in. I lost my notes and I don't think Lily was writing every name down. So you certainly got an honourable mention in dispatches for your story. What about you and your streaks, Warren? Have you got a...
2: They said I won the prize, but I couldn't find my phone. I didn't get the message and I couldn't get to the show.
0: Look, these things happen. No worries. But I'm glad. Thanks for being such a good sport about it. Have you got a story? Have you got a streak that you're on?
2: Yeah, I just look after the animals that I've got here.
0: Yeah, that's a streak. Keep them looking after and keep them day by day fed and happy.
2: Got some chooks and a goat. He's got a bit of a sore foot at the moment. I'm trying to work that out. And trying to keep my wife happy.
0: Well,
2: of course.
0: That's a day-by-day challenge that we all face, Warren. And you wouldn't believe it. We'll be talking about a chicken who's got a damaged foot in A Fairy Tale by Andrew Upton. And Andrew's the partner of Cate Blanchett and has been making theatre many, many years between the two of them. But this is his first novel. So it's all about life on a chicken farm during post-World War I Germany. All right.
2: Now weren't you going to ask about a fictional creature or something?
0: Well, we were, but not right now. Have you got a fictional creature that you love?
2: Kimber the White Lion.
0: Kimber. Love Kimber too. All right. Good luck with this. This is the Prince song that stumped Karen. Hopefully you will be able to get it, Warren.
2: Yeah.
0: Ignore the blowfly in the background. That's Prince. It's when what? When?
2: No.
0: Can't find it?
2: No.
0: Worries, mate.
2: I know it.
0: You know it. And it's one of those annoying things about quizzes. I kind of need an answer. But thanks for jumping in, Warren. Keep together and look after that beautiful goat too. Sean's next in Warrnambool. Good evening, Sean.
3: How you going?
0: Good. You got the Wordle streak, have you?
3: Yeah, I'll keep trying to keep up with it.
0: Good on you. I probably do it every day, but I did miss one recently, and I didn't feel too upset. Hey, what about what's your highest streak?
3: About 120.
0: Yeah, respect, Sean. Nice work. All right, help us out with this Prince song if you can. Keep in mind, we need instead of the

0: animal, the sound effect. That's a weird song, I reckon. What is the name of the song, though, Sean?
1: I'll make my best effort at a presentation, but when...
0: Oh, that's very good. That's a round of applause. Best dove I think we've heard all night. Maybe for the rest of the year. It's when... cry. That's exactly right. Listen to Tima. She's doing beautiful dove sounds herself. She's really getting to the groove of this. All right, song four. Good luck, Sean. And under tonight's rules, Sean, the name of that song is...
1: You lost me on that one. Can you go one more time?
0: Yeah, of course you can. Here you go. It's probably one of the easiest sound effects to make when it comes to the animal world.
1: You lost me.
0: No worries, Sean. Keep wordling, keep listening, and the answer's coming your way. Thanks for playing.
1: Thank you.
0: All the best. 1300 222 774. Joe is next in Portland, not so far from Warrnambool. G'day, Joe.
2: G'day, how you going?
0: Good. Help us out with this. This is a Harry Chapin classic. What's it called, Joe? Very well done. You avoided my trap. I thought you were just going to tell me straight out what the title was. I was still going to let you play, but then I was going to remonstrate and say, you've got to remember. You are a quick study, Joe. Now, what's your streak?
2: I have just downloaded military calisthenics on my phone.
0: Uh-huh.
2: So I try and do it every single morning.
0: What a great thing to do. All is forgiven. All is forgiven. That's certainly the case. I think I skipped a couple of days of postcard writing, but in the end, I've been writing more than a few a day, so I think I've covered my bases. All right, here you go. You've got the Meow in the Cradle by Harry Chapin. Good luck with this one. This will be fun. What's the name of this title with the new rules in place? Joe. Yeah, good luck. Oh, I love this show. This is Joe's impersonation of Meatloaf's bat. There's Tima's bat, by the way. Or tonight, instead of bat out of hell, it's out of hell. We're nice. You are still in the run. Now, this is easy. I just want to hear what you can give. I just want to hear your performance, Joe. What's the name of that track, Joe? Stay with us, Joe. You've got a cranky line. I don't want to lose you because you're playing so well. Could you just give me one more rendition of the Warren Zevon title? Calm down, Fido. Calm down. That's just David and Tima playing up. And that's just Joe pretending that she's a werewolf in London. All right, good luck. What's this song? This is for six straight, I think, Joe. Name the song. I think a lot of people are yelling at you right around the state. I'll give you another burst. Joe.
2: Rock something. Rock.
0: Yeah, rock.
2: Rock. Snap, snap.
0: Snap, snap is exactly right. I don't think, I mean, they might make a noise when they're being boiled, but it's rock lobster or rock snap, snap. Nice work. All right. Everyone has been waiting for you to say this one. Here is the song that people have been waiting for, only just to hear how Joe in Portland is going to give her rendition of this animal. Good luck. Who is the artist on this occasion, Joe? You probably get a few down Portland way. What's the name of that song? Yeah. Or what's the name of the artist? Exactly right. This is Tima's idea, by the way. I thought of animal songs, and then Tima goes, let's ask everybody to make the sounds. And I thought, you've been spending too long with me, Tima. And it's true. Tima Halu is tonight's producer. She's the one I'm referring to. And she and I have deviously put this together.

0: together. And we are enjoying the work of Joe in Portland. Time now is 8:04. So we are getting towards the pointy end, but many people are waiting to play. But we've still got about another 5 songs to get through. See how you go. Name this song, Joe.
1: Hey, mama said the way you move gonna make you sweat, gonna make you groove.
0: Joe, tonight, the name of that song is... Not Black Sabbath. It is Black something, though, the name of the song.
1: No, I think
0: you
1: lost it. You're
0: a champion player. Really well done. I think it was about 7 straight. Good quizzing. Thanks for playing. Very good animal impersonations too, Joe.
1: Thanks so much.
0: All the best. Had a lot of fun. Jessica and Kai next in Meetung. Hello, Jess. Hello, Kai.
2: Hi.
0: Hey, all right. Well, you've got a tough act to follow after Joe with her renditions of the Seals and let alone the Rock Lobster. That was hard to beat. But right now, you are within sight of the finishing line. Probably about 5 to go. Good luck. Name this song with the rules in place.
1: Hey, hey, mama said the way you move gonna make you sweat, gonna make you groove.
0: All right. Jessica and Kai, what do you think that song is called?
2: I have no idea. A Black Roof Roof.
0: A Black Roof Roof is exactly right. Well done. There it is. Led Zeppelin's Black Dog or Black Roof Roof. Now, you are both... Who's doing the Duolingo, the language learning?
2: We both do it, but I've got the streak.
0: Fantastic. And what's your streak at the moment, Jessica?
2: 86.
0: Lucky for some. Nice work. And what are you learning?
2: Chess.
0: Chess. So you're doing Duolingo. You're learning... Oh, you're learning Czech.
2: No, chess.
0: You're learning chess on Duolingo?
2: Yes.
0: I didn't know you could do that. Wow, I thought you were learning Czech. Okay, well, I guess that's Czech. When you get good at chess, you'll be able to say Czech.
2: That's good. Right.
0: All right. Now, this one's interesting. I don't know what sound this animal makes, but you tell me, Jessica. All right, go for it.
2: I don't know the song, but I don't know what it's called.
0: It's that old little annoying thing about quizzes. It's something soldier. How about that? Something soldier.
2: Moo?
0: Moo is good enough for me. Buffalo soldier. No more clues. You're doing too well. 4 to go. 4 to go. Good luck. Name this song.
2: Yeah. Dance.
0: Dance. Ooh, ooh, ooh. Exactly right. All right. Oh, God. There's a menagerie next door. Good luck. Song 12. Jessica.
2: Karma.
0: I tell you what, your chameleon is as good as your chess. All right. Song 13. You get this, I'm calling you the winner.
2: Well, I can't. I don't even recognize.
0: Oh, you're so close. So close. Hey, thanks for playing.
2: Thank you.
0: A lot of fun. It's a chance. Who's next to give the chance to win? It is Eleanor in Fitzroy. G'day, Eleanor.
3: Oh,
0: I hope you know this song by Mumford & Sons. Do you know this song? You're going to do a Bradbury if you know it, Eleanor.
3: Okay,
0: So what's it called in full?
3: What?
0: Little Man.
3: Oh, my God, yes.
0: It's Little Lion Man. I'll give you that. There's the lion. Eleanor, thanks for playing. I don't know how you managed that, but you got in and you got the last answer. Thanks for all those who are waiting. We're about to ask you all, what do you think a SAMEL is? S-A-M-E-L. What is a SAMEL? Make up a meeting, send it through, and tell us about your favourite animal in fiction. Love to know who that is. It's 8 o'clock.
4: A ABC News, I'm Thanmaya Navada. The CEO of the Sydney Swans says the AFL club is shocked and disappointed by an alleged incident involving several players in Melbourne overnight, but details of what happened remain unclear. Leanne Wong reports.
5: Swans Chief Executive Matthew Pavlich fronted the media for less than a minute this afternoon, responding to allegations of an incident in East Melbourne involving several of the club's players. He says the club has launched an internal investigation.

0: investigation and notified the AFL, but he didn't provide details of the allegation.
1: We're extremely shocked and disappointed.
0: Victoria Police has separately issued a statement confirming detectives are investigating a report of a sexual assault at a hotel on Wellington Parade. The Swans were staying in Melbourne overnight after playing Essendon at the MCG yesterday.
2: A Qantas A380 was cleared to fly passengers from Sydney to the US and back with a large maintenance light left inside its wing. National tourism reporter Christy Sexton-McGrath explains.
3: An Australian Transport Safety Bureau investigation found the 33-centimetre light was left behind after maintenance on the aircraft's air conditioning system in Sydney on January 7. The aircraft flew to Dallas and back before staff realised the light was missing and recovered it from the wing 2 days. Days later, the ATSB's final report into the incident found that although the light did not cause any damage to the wing, foreign objects posed a significant risk to the safe operation of an aircraft. A Qantas spokesperson says the airline voluntarily reported the incident to the ATSB.
2: Gun control advocates have defended the New South Wales and federal government's newly agreed gun buyback scheme that'll see cash offered to shooters who own more firearms than the legal limit. The new caps were introduced following the Bondi terrorist attack, but farmers, sporting shooters and gun sellers have reacted angrily, with some calling the rules arbitrary. CEO of the Public Health Association of Australia, Terry Slevin, says the limits are responsible and keep the public safe.
4: Seriously, who needs more than 10 firearms? Any more than that? And of course, the reality is that sometimes there are break-ins and thefts. The more there are, the more that land into that illegal environment.
2: Food delivery operators are now expected to ensure their drivers and riders receive a minimum hourly rate of pay starting at $31. Unions say the new Fair Work Commission order provides a long overdue safety net for people who have traditionally operated as independent contractors. But Louise Izzo from Australian Business Lawyers and Advisors says even further reform is needed.
5: The size of these platforms means it's probably likely they will comply. If they don't, there'll be an avenue for the workers or the Transport Workers Union to bring claims to ensure the pay is rectified. I think the bigger issue is whether the pay is enough.
2: Overseas, at least 7 people have been killed and several injured in a crash at a Hindu temple in the Indian state of Bihar, where a large group of worshippers had gathered to offer prayers to Lord Shiva. An official says that more than a dozen people were taken to a government hospital for treatment, and the cause of the stampede is still being investigated. According to preliminary reports, an electric wire snapped outside the temple premises, sparking panic. This woman was injured in the incident.
6: Towards the end of the queue, it was too crowded. There was a huge queue and too many people were standing in it. Everyone was pushing each other and the electric pole also fell. There was an electric wire and I got hurt because of that.
2: US President Donald Trump says military exercises with South Korea send an important and hostile signal to North Korea. He's instructed the Pentagon to substantially reduce joint military exercises with long-term ally South Korea, citing the cost of the drills and Seoul's refusal to take part in actions against Iran as the reason. And back home, the National Film and Sound Archive is adding 10 of the country's most influential YouTubers to its collection. Here's Lily Nothling.
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11: That seal who's still talking about The Kiss from a Rose. Or maybe it's Grey Seal from Elton John. A little bit of this, in fact. Yep. Mr. Reginald Dwight with Grey... Grey Seal. We've just been playing something of a ridiculous game that we like to do here on the odd occasion, probably more often than odd. And we're also about to launch into our another game that we do on a Monday night. This is the game that we call the Scurry Funge game. And the challenge tonight is to try and contrive a definition for the word SAMEL. S-A-M-E-L. And Michael from Geelong has already come in. I'm not going to say what Michael's definition is, but it's very good. I'd be intrigued to see how good we can make this shortlist tonight. But Michael, very good start. So send through what you think SAML means, and I'll put them in a shortlist. I'll also slip in the actual definition of SAML. And when Dr. Kylie Soanes joins us in about 5 or 6 minutes, she's here to talk about sugar gliders and beautiful, inspiring animals from fiction, whether it's on the screen or on the page, and all things Be Still. So that's coming up. Feel free to send through your best definition of SAML, S-A-M-E-L. And likewise, if you have got an animal that really connected with you on the page or in TV or on cartoons, or in a comic strip, something like Snoopy, I'm sure was a favourite of many, that beautiful beagle there, the fighter ace in the Sopwith Camel, lying on top of the kennel in the world of Peanuts. Certainly one of the favourites of mine. So too were things like Winnie the Pooh. I adored Winnie the Pooh, particularly like Owl, who thought he was so clever he couldn't even spell his name. And then the muddle-headed wombat from Ruth Park. And I think the crazy cat is his cat friend. I don't know why that those stories connected with me so deeply, but they did. When I was about 6 or 7, couldn't get enough of those stories. Other stories too that spring to mind, and they could be something like Jungle Book and the Baloo, that beautiful rhapsodic song about the bare necessities. I still have that as something of an earworm. So tell us about that favourite animal that you've got from fiction. And we are talking about animal crossings of sugar gliders and sugar gliders in general and how astonishing they are. And Kylie's been working with them closely with a master's student, a PhD student, and she herself, when she was training for her PhD, looked at the world of sugar gliders and gliders. 1300 222 774, if you'd like to join us. Tell us about that animal that you still cherish from fiction, film or page. And likewise, send through your best definition, as Michael in Geelong has already done so, on the text 0437 774 774. And it's lovely to hear from a couple of people giving us some updates about how they're faring in the All in August, including from Lejeu, who has sent through a lovely photo of her beautiful cat, Belle. And Lejeu, for those who are keeping close to all these pledges, Lejeu has is striving to play with Belle every day. Now, this may seem not such an ambitious task, but I think it's a really important one, because what that says is you're giving time to create that moment and that encounter. You're giving richness to your cat's life, and you're giving yourself that downtime just to be able to play and switch off, sensory time, and it's a time where you can be a little mindful and maybe even be able to reset. So, Lejeu, we wish you well, and we wish you well too, Belle. Thank you for sharing the photo. How are you going with your All in August challenge? You can let us know if you're about to take on a challenge. Dax is be talking to 3 random strangers a day. That takes a lot of doing. I know that Jenny's working through a list. One of the more inspiring ones, and maybe if you're listening, Neo, we don't have your number. But Neo, if you're listening, I know that you had pledged to draw or paint something inspired by an Australian song. So here we are, halfway through August, give or take. How are you going? Have you managed to put together a little gallery of these Australian songs? If you did so, give us a ring, because maybe we can chat to you a little later in this hour. 1300 222 774. Keep your scurries coming through. Keep your SAMLs coming through. If you've got an animal that is very precious for you growing up, let us know what it was there on the page, in the movies, in the cartoons, on the comic strips. This, if we are keeping with tonight's ridiculous theme, is Way Out West by the... Oh!

0: It's amazing how often these little flukes will happen on the evening show. We had settled upon the animal theme long before I even received the song list, the songs that I can play tonight. I mean, we'll play a few variations too. We can stray now and then. But in this song list that was prescribed for tonight happens to be the Dingoes, which is fits in very nicely with our theme tonight. Way Out West came out in 73, and we're getting some fine and fabulous false definitions of SAML. Not too late if you want to send it through. Send through your best bogus SAML, S-A-M-E-L. It's a real word. I'm not expecting you to know the word. I'm just hoping that you can make up a definition. And tell me, am I alone in falling in love with The Muddle-Headed Wombat by Ruth Park? Came out all those years ago. I think it was almost something like, I would have been about, actually, I'm looking here. It was first aired in 43. We'll be talking a bit about that. We'll be talking about this whole world of how animals in fiction can be the catalyst for you caring for animals in reality as an adult, or even as a child for that matter. It's a 8:15. Coming up, we've got SAMLs, and we might even stray into camels as well.
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4: Evenings with David Astle.
0: Yeah, I'm just looking at The Muddle-Headed Wombat. The very first book came out in 1962. Well, I came out the year before then, not in book form, but in a bassinet. So that all makes sense. And there were quite a few different books. And I'm sure I'm not alone in remembering and cherishing those books from Ruth Park. It's 8:16. It's a chance for me to say g'day and good evening to Dr. Kylie Soames from the School of Agriculture, Food and Ecosystem Sciences at the University of Melbourne, who's all about animals, animal welfare and animal connection. G'day, Kylie.
5: Good evening.
0: Now, before we even begin talking about animals that we find in fiction and how they help us understand animals or connect to animals, we have got a very tricky enigma for you to unravel tonight. It's our little word game, and you do time your run, because every time you drop in, you've got to work out which is the real McCoy. You've got a bunch of bogus SAMLs and you've got a real SAML. And you have to use your compass, your nous, and your casino skills to work out which is legit. You ready for this?
5: Ready.
0: Okay. This, good luck all players. This is the Scurry Funge game. And tonight, it's the word SAML. And here they come. A SAML is a saddle for a camel. A SAML is, it's a southern camel's fossil found in Antarctica. It's a hybrid of stag and a deer. It's a mechanism that is used to empty boiling oil from a parapet or a castle for defence. It is an ill-formed brick. It's a sandwich from a buffet with three slices of bread. It is a counterbalance weight for a two-wheeled harness horse cart. Or it's an egg with two yolks. Which do you reckon a SAML might be, Kylie?
5: Oh, there's like very little in common among any.
0: Yeah, there seems to be a few camels walking through.
5: Other than the rhyming with the camels.
0: Yep.
5: So I'm going to ignore camels entirely.
0: Okay.
5: I'm tossing up between the hybrid.
0: Yep.
5: And the point where you pour oil out of a castle, because I had to do an assignment in year 8 where we had to build a medieval castle, and it was the worst thing ever.
0: So it's vaguely familiar,
5: is it? It's not a generally pleasant time.
0: No, we didn't really like our neighbours so much back then.
5: No, we were not playing nice. I'm gonna go with year 8 and go with the tipping of the oil out of the castle.
0: Well done, John of Coburg. You've fooled Dr. Kylie Soames again. I threw it in there, and I thought you might have gone for the egg with two yolks. That was Lejeune. John came up with the castle plan. Lots of camels with saddles. I did like Michael came in early with a saddle for a camel. But the actual one, for those playing at home, is the ill-formed brick. So it's a brick that hasn't been properly fired and is either misshapen or even a little soft and ductile in places. Not good for
5: there
0: a brick.
5: There you go.
0: A SAML. Don't know its origins, but I did come across the word today. Right, let's talk about animals in fiction before we talk about animals in reality. For you, little Kylie growing up there, cuddled into mum or dad's elbow, or even just doing your own independent reading, what was the animal in fiction that really lit the fuse for you?
5: Look, I always had my nose in a book. Mm-hmm. I really, really, really loved anything Disney story when it came to animals. But there was one book that I pretty much always had with me, and it was Shy the Platypus.
0: Uh-huh.
5: And it was about this little platypus. It's been around for a very long time, this book. And, you know, it's life and struggles and treacherous living in the wild along a creek, and how it eventually finds its love in life and its mate. But I was just obsessed with the idea of this borderline magical creature and its inner world, and it trying to find its way. But I've also really recently found, as an adult, I've noticed how many fiction books now are using animals as mm-hmm. devices in storytelling. I just recently finished reading Remarkably Bright Creatures, which centres on the inner world of a Pacific octopus, Marcellus.
0: Oh, yes, I did see the

0: film with Sally Field.
1: It's really excellent book, mm-hmm. and I know several people who now cannot eat calamari anymore because of how deeply they connected.
0: That's what happens.
1: Octopus. Yeah, so
0: I remember.
1: That's empathy for you. It totally ruins a meal.
0: Yeah, and for me, when I was about 15 years ago, she was my goddaughter, actually. A mate of mine asked me to be a godfather, and I thought I had to kind of get myself mobbed up. But all I had to do was send some cards and some love to little Iris. She's now 17. She's remained a vegetarian since I read her Charlotte's Web when she was about 5. So it is amazing just the influence that books can have on young minds, or even older minds for that matter, whether there's animals involved or not. Now, stay with us, because one of my favourites, before we even talk about sugar gliders, Kylie, was the muddle-headed wombat. It was this wonderful, hapless creature who got up to all sorts of hijinks. But David in Richmond has backed me up, because I'm not alone in remembering and loving this same creature. Good evening, David.
2: Oh, good evening.
0: So tell us about I fell in love with this creature pretty much when it was coming out in the 60s. How did you come across the series from Ruth Park?
2: Well, I'm a 59 baby.
0: Uh-huh, there you go. That makes sense.
2: As a little kid, maybe toddler, I think my aunt from Mooney Ponds, I think it was, may have read that to me first, or suggested my mother read it to me. And so therefore, Ruth Park sort of came into my life that way.
0: Yeah, and what do you remember most clearly? In fact, I'm just doing a little bit of homework at the moment, and I'm loving the fact that a lot of it was built around wordplay. It was certainly a reason why I loved it, because there was lots of spoonerisms and mucked up phrases. What resonated with you? Can you recall, David?
2: Well, I think the mucked up phrases, but the other thing is too, as a reader for a child or a little toddler, perfect.
0: Yeah, it is.
2: You got up to all kinds of hijinks.
0: Now, stay with us, David, because the thing I'm keen to explore, because I know that you're very avidly, Kylie, you watch and you help to judge, and you've been assessing the quality of books coming across on the from publishing houses, and you've got two beautiful young boys. Have you noticed an influence and a difference when it comes to an animal in a book and the impact that it can have on a young reader?
1: Yeah, look, I have in front of me a book that was part of the Children's Award in Environmental Literature called mm-hmm. The Littlest Penguin, and it affected my 5-year-old so deeply that he insisted on going as this penguin for Book Week.
0: Oh, beautiful.
1: We have read, the book is so worn, and he's only 6, we haven't had it that long. But it's been read from cover to cover, and it covers the story of Little Penguin and Scruffy and Cheeky and Big Chick, and you know how they go out into the wild for the first time. And you know, you can see the change in his face as you move through the story, and as he relates to these animals and their challenges in the wild. And it's just really remarkable to watch.
0: Book Week. We didn't have Book Week in my day. David, did you dress up as the muddle-headed wombat by any chance?
2: No, we didn't have Book Week, but I was also impressed about the story about the...
0: Where'd you go? Sorry?
2: The one from the river. Also, too, I think there was I can't remember the name, but there was a story about the wind in the willows a long time ago as well.
0: Oh, of course, with rats and badger and Mr. Toad.
2: Yes.
0: I adored that too. Kenneth Graham, yeah, fabulous story that is. David, lovely to hear that there was a fellow believer and just as much an addicted to the wonderful Ruth Park series as I was.
2: Oh, I couldn't help myself. I had to call.
0: Yeah, I felt that. I really appreciate it. Thanks for jumping in.
2: Thank you.
0: All the best. David from Richmond, so a lot of love for the Muddlehead Wombat. And this one too. Yes, says Alan, I loved the Ruth Park series. I remember it correctly. He often spoonerized. He would say truly, really, instead of really, truly. So that's one thing they've got on the table. Keep joining us, by the way, if you've got memories of whether it's Winnie the Pooh or Jungle Book or Snoopy. It could be something like even Smaug the Dragon and the fear that struck inside you. But you are also working closely with a student at the moment on sugar gliders. Kylie, what's the project that you're doing?
1: Well, what we're really interested in is the places in cities where sugar gliders have and haven't survived, mm-hmm. and what the potential is for us to actually make cities better places for sugar gliders, or even have them reintroduced. So lots of people might be familiar with reintroduction programs where you breed animals up in captivity and then set them out into the wild, and often they're the stuff of thrilling nature docos where

0: supporting, because it's really important if we're going to be putting animals back into cities that the people who also live in cities are prepared to deal with that.
1: Well, let's ask, because I, for one, as much as I love observing animals and quietly walking, looking, trying to catch sounds and taking binoculars with me, I have never seen a sugar glider in the wild. So that's a question. Maybe if someone has found one. And what's this? How would you respond if there was a project in your own community trying to create a lot more habitat, a lot more safe connection and passage for sugar gliders? Love to get your thoughts on this too. So two questions we're playing with tonight. Dr. Kylie Stones, David Astle, right across Victoria, 27 minutes past 8. Join us on either topic, 1300 222 774, 1300 222 774. Kylie, before I read out a couple of these children's books that people really loved, how would I go about to see a sugar glider? What would you suggest?
0: So the best time to see them is at night. They are a nocturnal animal. But a really easy way to get around that, if you don't want to be up at 2 a.m., is sometimes you'll notice trees where they nest. So sugar gliders will nest in a hollow or a nest box or something during the day. And just as the sun is setting in that beautiful twilight time, they'll start to emerge and they'll climb to the very, very tippy top of the tree and sit there for a minute, survey their surroundings before launching off into the night in search of food. And that is an amazing thing to see. They also have a very, very strange call. So some of you might have heard them yelling to each other. They have this, it's almost like a raspy, barking, tiny, yippy dog, which surprises people. And it should. It's a very strange noise to come from such a sweet little face. But they're the two things that people can look out for. But they can do really well in cities. Like, there are places like in Brisbane, people have them in their backyards, and even in sort of the Dandenongs or up near the Yarra Valley, people have them, you know, getting into their rafters. I think the NBN just posted that sugar gliders had been nesting in one of their NBN boxes and they had to relocate them safely. It's a very, very adorable sight to come across a sugar glider nest.
1: I am aware of the little animal crossings that you see on some of the busier roads, particularly in rural Victoria. There's a few, if I remember rightly, on the Hume Highway, just sort of out of Seymour area, or that out of that Tallarook. So these are the little rope bridges. I know that you're very aware of these, Kylie, because you did your PhD in this sort of area. And is that helping with sugar glider passage and sugar glider populations?
0: Yeah, look, they absolutely are. Because sugar gliders have this enormous, this incredible adaptation, rather, where they can glide from tree to tree. So even when trees are quite far apart, they don't have to come down to the ground where they can get picked off by cats or foxes or hit by cars. But when those trees get too far apart, say more than 30 or 40 up to 50 metres, like some of our big highways, that's way too far for those tiny little critters to go. So we can build these rope bridges, the little ladders, like a set of monkey bars essentially, for them to get from one side to the other. And it means they can move safely, they can find a new love on the opposite side of the road and places to forage. And we actually have some in Melbourne as well, which is really cool.
1: Wow. Is that right? So in these little kind of green corridors, there are populations?
0: Yeah, so out in Knox, they have some rope bridges in the city of Knox out there. I think up in Eltham as well. And then as you head out towards on the highway to Ballarat, from Geelong, there are some rope bridges across there as well. So we're starting to see them used more and more often and more in these urban settings, which is a really, really great thing.
1: Someone's remembering fondly HR Puff and Stuff. I don't know what they were puffing when they came up with that character and the Luck Dragon. Jason and the Argonauts was a regular on ABC Children's Hour. But you mentioned Eltham, not so far away as Christmas Hills, and that's exactly where Wayne joins us now. Kylie, good evening, Wayne.
2: Hey, g'day. The first time I saw some sugar gliders in a tree just at the back door, not by the road, I thought the tree was infested with mice or rats. They're just scampering all over it. I didn't know what was going on. Then I saw a few like fly just like horizontal.
1: They're
2: amazing how they glide. And what they were mining for many years was acacia picantha, and they would strip back the bark and make the sap leak from the acacia, and they were just sort of harvesting the sap.
1: Oh, beautiful.
2: They only come in frequently, but the other amazing thing that I see

0: even more infrequently. But when you see it, it's a spin out. Is the Pascagale. I've got Pascagales here as well.
1: Oh, wow.
0: And we've got rope bridges. The Eltham Yarra Glen Road's got rope bridges, and there's one at the bottom of my road, and clearly they're needed because our first Pascagales we used to see were only ever roadkill.
2: So tell a Pascagale, I'm trying to put it in my mind. It's, again, one of those little arboreal flies. Is that right, Wayne?
0: No, they look like a squirrel.
2: Yeah.
0: But they're a carnivore kind of little marsupial thing.
2: Wow. Okay. Kylie, you came across a Pascagale, wasn't it, down at the Ocean Road? Is that right?
1: Pascagales are one of my favourites, David. They are incredible. They are a distant cousin of the Tasmanian devil. So they're one of those jazzy urids, those really ferocious little marsupials that we have. And their jaw is about as wide as their body, which is a testament to how good they are at catching and eating their prey. They're so good at being arboreal that they can twist their ankles around 180 degrees so that instead of having to turn around, they can just reverse back down the tree the way they came.
2: Born roller skaters. Now, how would Wayne ensure that this population remains happy and remains, you know, sort of there in view or there in safety? Kylie?
1: Sounds like he's doing all the right things. Obviously, keeping your cats indoors, particularly for things like Pascagales, because they are pretty ferocious, but they do love to run around on the ground and are no match for a cat. And just making sure that we're, you know, looking after our big old trees, keeping an eye out for wildlife on the roads at night, and just spreading the love so that people know what they are and don't accidentally think that they're a rat.
0: Cats and foxes are the biggest threat.
2: Yeah, they sure are. Hey, beautifully described. I love how you thought you had a rat-infested tree and then suddenly became wonderstruck, Wayne. Thanks for calling in.
0: No worries.
2: Best, mate. Lovely to hear from you. It's 27 minutes to 9. We've got Alex Leahy who will be joining us in about 5 minutes. She's got a fabulous song to share and a 10-year anniversary to celebrate too. I'll ask her about Pascagales. But we've got Cheryl who joins us now, Dr. Kylie Soanes. She's calling not far away from Wayne's spot there in Eltham. Hey, Cheryl.
3: Darling, my son is in Hurstbridge on the Anchorage, and he has about 40.
2: Oh, wow. Gliders. That's a metropolis. Wow.
3: They started about 5 years ago in the children's cubby house. So he put five of the boxes around the property, and now he has 15 babies in his three-car garage, which when he goes out at night, jump on him. He's 6'5".
2: What a sight.
3: Jump on him, and oh, my God, they're gorgeous.
2: Kylie's taking notes. I think she's got an Instagram video to make at your place, or at your son's place, Cheryl.
3: You should go to his house. It's amazing.
2: What do you reckon, Kylie? Sounds like this. There's some good
3: news. Hurstbridge.
2: In Hurstbridge. So, there's some good news coming down the line here from Cheryl and from Wayne, Kylie.
3: Oh, just
1: yeah,
3: gorgeous.
1: I mean, it's just an incredible relationship as well, right? That, you know, these are exquisite native creatures and, you know, we can take actions to care for them, putting up nest boxes and then just having them as part of our life. It's wonderful to hear.
3: But if you see them at dusk coming from huge trees and they just glide.
2: Oh, I've got to see this, Cheryl. Well, if Kylie doesn't go out, I'll go out one day just to see those amazing sights of the big trapeze artists coming from the tops of the trees. Cheryl, thanks for bringing that story alive.
3: You're most welcome.
2: Lovely to hear from you. And, yes, we have sugar gliders daily, David and Kylie, nest boxes in Montmorency. I have two in my yard and when checked out, offer have gliders in them, says Julie. So finally, if people would love to know a bit more about sugar gliders or know about how they can vote in this research that's being conducted by one of your students, Kylie, how would they go about it?
1: If you are on social media, head to my Instagram at Dr. Kylie Soanes, and there's a link in the bio to the sugar or Crest glider survey, as they've recently been renamed. Otherwise, if you just pop that in your local search engine and some links will come up to where our survey has been shared on Facebook, and you can find us that way.
2: So that is Dr. Kylie Soanes, and that's the same name that you use as the handle on Instagram, Dr. Kylie Soanes, S-O-A-N-E-S. But if you look for, did you say Crest glider they're now called?
1: Yes, someone found out that all the sugar gliders across Australia are actually three different species. Uh-huh. And in Melbourne, ours got renamed Crest gliders. And I'm not happy about it because I don't like it.
2: I think sugar glider is such a euphonious name. It's a beautiful name. Crest gliders, not too bad. I guess it's what you're used to. Thanks, Kylie. Loved our chat. And as always, keep connected to nature and keep telling us the stories that you've come across.

0: I promise.
1: Thanks a lot. And make sure you read that Penguin book properly, otherwise you'll be held to task by your six-year-old. Dr. Kylie Stones, it's 24 minutes now to 9. Thank you so much for all your texts. And a lot of love, too, is for, I know I'm saying a lot of love, but there has been a lot of love for The Silver Brumby by Elaine Mitchell, was a book I loved. And so, too, was the another one, was a book that came out, Watership Down. I'm surprised we haven't mentioned Watership Down. And for Alan, it was Kimber, which I also loved. A tune, and then Alex Leahy with some tunes and her own story to share. Let's head for a track, though. This one I've got is, what am I going to go for? I'm going to go for something like, oh, no, I've heard that one. Oh, scrolling. No. We've had Dingoes. No, who knew? Not Pink. No, don't want to go with that. Well, let's go for a bit of Who Knew by Pink, and we'll be asking Alex about Sugar Gliders. And about her new 10-year anniversary, which is very exciting. You took me-

0: Now, Pink, I don't know what happened to the question mark, but I don't want to be pedantic. I don't want to spoil the groove of a gorgeous song that came out in 2006. And I am getting remonstrations as well from one texter saying, David, it's not a 10-year anniversary. It's a 10th anniversary. Oh, I know. Look, sometimes in the spontaneity of broadcasting, you may say a little solecism, and please forgive me. But I tell you what, whatever we call it, 10-year anniversary or 10th anniversary, that's what we'll be celebrating with Alex Leahy after this.
1: Hi, this is Charlie Pickering. Is the best way to wrap up your week being part of the live TGIF audience at ABC Southbank? It sure is.

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3: Now, I understand Alex Leahy, Australian singer, songwriter, artist, and someone who's celebrating 10 years since that breakthrough EP, B Grade University, came out. That tune was your intro tune when you were touring in the US, a bit of Smooth?
4: Yeah, we were doing it for a while there. I love Smooth.
3: Yeah,
4: I
3: think it's a great track.
4: I think it's an amazing song, and it's one of my mum's favourite songs. I think she's actually listening right now, but it's always sort of been like this gag that I love to play my mum's favourite song at the start of the show. So, yeah, I love Smooth.
3: How smooth you reckon you are as an artist? I know that you talked about Smooth being something of a mantra, or it's something, maybe it's an aspiration more than a signature style, because I think of you as having some rough edges, which I really like. There's a punk sensibility about your work. There's also a lot of beautiful vulnerability, a lot of punch coming through the lyrics. Smooth is not necessarily the word that springs straight to mind. So is it something that you aspire to? I mean, you're a beautiful, gifted guitar player, but smoothness, is that a word that you associate with as a musician?
4: Not particularly, I would say. Like, I've always, you know, I've spent a lot of time around some seriously gifted musicians, and I have never really counted myself as one of them. I've always felt that my love of music has been the thing that's guided the way rather than my ability. So, like, when you're talking about smoothness, like, the image that comes to mind is sometimes I feel like I'm, you know, trying to walk down a hallway in the dark and I'm sort of bumping into the walls as I go. But I managed to get to the room that I want to get to in the end. But, you know, sometimes it might take me a little longer or there's a bit of a journey along the way. But, you know, I kind of like it that way.
3: I like that too, because I'm looking at some of the lyrics that you've put together. And this is, many of these songs are in this EP that we're about to celebrate. This is the EP that is called B Grade University. And in some things like, I mean, we're about to hear, you don't think you like people like me. But one that's something like, how about this? This is the Leave Me Alone. I heard you went out to see my friends last week. It's been 2 years, but you think you've got a monopoly. There is a kind of growl in your work. There's not, and I think Smooth is almost the last thing we need from Alex Leahy. I think the growl is what Pitchfork recognised when this EP came out in 2016. And that really did act as a slingshot for you to get a bigger market, to get more tours. 3 albums since. Tell me about that breakthrough that you had when the EP was recognised by Pitchfork and so many other critics.
4: Yeah, I kind of experienced this, I guess, like a bit of a perfect storm with this record, which I'm so grateful for. And like you said, it enabled me to kind of start my career, quote, in music. And, you know, like that's all I ever wanted. All I've ever wanted is to do what I'm doing right now. And I feel so lucky and grateful every day that, you know, the stars aligned in such a way that it's enabled me to at least get started.
3: I mean, Pitchfork was a Nylon. It was another sort of a response. The EP is 18 minutes of intelligent, gracefully constructed indie rock that touches on the grey areas and the abyss of modern romance. I guess graceful suggests smoothness is part of it too. But this new 10-year anniversary release of the EP, B Grade University, is a reunion edition. So you've beefed it up. You've had some tracks.
4: Yeah, we've added a few tracks. And also, like, these songs over the last decade have kind of taken on many lives. And some of those lives have been lucky enough to be captured in recording, you know, singing some of the songs here at Triple J and re-recording things during the depths of lockdown. And in this iteration, even having some guests come on who are good friends I've made along the way. Like, so it's all kind of on there, and it's been really nice. I'm a big fan of songs transcending, you know, their form. And it's nice now to have a few years behind some of these songs that they've managed to do just that. And this record kind of, you know, celebrates it.
3: All right. I'm going to give people an Easter egg hunt, and I'm going to say, see if you can work out the little mentions in this song we're about to play. This is the song in many ways that saw Alex Leahy, my guest, join.

0: the rocket pad, get in the capsule and head around the world, being heard around the world. I know when you met, was it Tegan and Sarah? That was at Splendor in the Grass. That was also a big catalyst for you doing some UK stuff.
1: Yeah.
0: Then listen in. If you can hear Mulholland Drive, you get 5 points. If you can hear Mulholland Drive and Typeface, you get 10 points. And if you can guess what sport is actually played in the video that accompanies this song, I'll give you a further 20 points. So for a potential 30 points, good luck as we're about to listen to Alex Leahy's reimagination, reiteration, reincarnation of this song, which really has been your calling card to the world. What would you like to add before we hit the play button, Alex?
1: Let's rock, man.
0: This is Alex Leahy. You don't think you like people like me.

0: How'd you go on your Easter egg hunt? It is a cracking tune. It is Alex Leigh who's in the studio. It is from the revamped and reincarnated EP that came out 10 years ago, and it's a celebration edition. B-Grade University was the original EP from 2016. That's where you sold your Corolla, essentially, Alex. Is that right?
1: The Corolls Royce.
0: The Corolls Royce. I beg your pardon.
1: That was the collateral. No regrets, though.
0: Plus, it was around about the same time that you won Triple J Unearthed Artist of the Year, the Newcomer of the Year. Is that right? Is that the same period?
1: Yeah, I was really lucky that, you know, Triple J Unearthed really supported this song, and they put me on Splendor in the Grass in 2016, and that was pretty unreal.
0: And that's how you met, is it Tegan and Sarah?
1: Yeah, that's exactly right.
0: Yeah. And that's one thing leads to another. So it's the idea of opportunity. There was Mulholland Drive. Did you hear that? There was Typeface, came in later, kind of third stanza. And then we had The Sport. Now, no one's guessed The Sport, but it is War Ball. What the hell's going on there?
1: My dear friend Jam Noahs and I made a music video for this song 10
0: Check
1: years
0: it out.
1: Ago.
0: Check it out.
1: And, yeah, he had this concept about War Ball, and, you know, we were talking about it while the song was playing. He basically wrote this opus, a three-act opus to do with a War Ball tournament, and I said, sure, and we made it. And, yeah, big shout-out to Jam and his partner Alice, who essentially, like, art-directed and created the whole, like, visual universe for that record.
0: Now, Alex has just come off a big US solo tour, and we'll get a few stories from that odyssey. But if you'd like to see Alex while she is blazing at the moment, then you can get along to the Corner Hotel. It's this Friday, the perfect gig to see Alex and welcome her back into Australia's arms. It's happening there in Richmond, Corner Hotel. If you want to get your tickets, get them through the venue. Check out Alex's socials as well. You can find out more about what's happening. I know there's a big tour that's coming up around the country at the moment, but make sure you hunt down the celebration anniversary EP, because you're not just done some rethinking and retooling of some of these songs, but you've really added to the set list as well, Alex.
1: Yeah, for sure. I mean, there's a whole catalogue now to choose from. It's kind of wild to, like, have to, you know, go and build a set list and tell my band and have a think about it. I just before I got here, I was, like, relearning songs.
0: Tell me about that moment that where you, and I know that when you were asked, but it was 15 questions, I think, in one of the magazines, and you were asked about that moment that you were really looking forward to as an aspiring artist, and you used the word artist, and I think it's the right word, because there's a lot going on in your creation and your creative process. It's about the music, it's about the lyrics, it's about how things look and sound. But you talked about the moment that you wrote your resignation to for your comms job. Tell us about that moment that you realised, you know what, enough with the safety net. I'm going to be a musician. I'm going to be an artist. Tell us about the day that you wrote that letter.
1: Yeah, I mean, it was pretty spooky. It had kind of gotten to a point where I had been, so fortunate that my music was starting to get heard, and there was some demand for me to tour it and to make records. And I just remember reflecting and thinking, I either need to resign or I'm going to get fired, because I'm just not going to be around. And I had a really great and encouraging, bosses at this job, and they understood my situation. And I remember one of my colleagues at the time, I was talking to her across the desk, much like you and I are talking right now. And I was like, I don't know what to do, man. Like, what if it all, like, goes belly up? And she's like, I think you just got to do it, treat it like a gap year. And, you know,
0: 100%.
1: And if it's not going at the end of the year, like, just come back or find another gig.
0: You know where to find us.
1: Yeah. And I think that was some really great advice. I'm on a very long gap year.
0: Alex Leahy, L-A-H-E-Y. She's got three albums. There might be talk of a fourth album that's coming up, but the one that's in the spotlight at the moment is the EP Celebration. 10 years since it came out, made all the difference, and has really opened doors and opened connections and collaborations. B-Grade University, the reunion edition, that's the edition you want to get. But more importantly, get along into the room and celebrate with Alex and the band, Corner Hotel, this Friday. You've just come back from the US, Alex. Tell us about the moment that you'll never forget from a fan in the room.
1: Oh, yeah. So I've just come back from a solo tour of the US. I played a handful of shows and, you know, it was really wonderful. Mm-hmm. And when you're touring solo, you know, you have a lot of time to yourself.
0: Yeah.
1: And I was in Chicago, And there's this guitar store that I love in Chicago called Chicago Music Exchange. They've got, I don't know if you've ever been, but they've got one of the most extraordinary collections of vintage guitars.
0: I'd stay well clear of that if I was a musician.
1: Well, I always go, and every time I go, I'm like, oh, well, here I go walking into the nice guitar store and I'm never going to walk out with anything. But I found this 1974 Gibson SG that was on one of the racks, and I pulled it down and had a little strum, and I sort of just really connected with this guitar. Wow. I know. And I took it into one of the rooms with all the amps and I plugged it in, and I'm like, wow, it also sounds great. Like, this is amazing. Anyway, better say my goodbyes. And I put it back on the shelf and walked out. You know, the next day I was in New York playing another show, and I was thinking about this guitar.
0: Mm-hmm. Yeah.
1: And I said on stage, I was like, man, I made a huge mistake yesterday, and I went into the guitar store and I fell in love with this guitar. It's a 1974 Gibson SG, and man, maybe one day I'll own a guitar like that. And after the show, this guy came up to the merch desk and he said, Alex, I'm going to buy you the guitar.
0: That is extraordinary. I mean, that's jaw-dropping.
1: I know, and he did. He bought me the guitar.
0: That's even more jaw-dropping.
1: I know.
0: But he followed through.
1: He bought me the guitar. And so now I have the 74 SG in my house. Like, it's crazy.
0: Are you going to be playing that at the corner?
1: Not at the corner, because the record is very much a Telecaster record and I need to honour that. But the top secret, not secret next record that I'm putting out.
0: I think, well, have a lot of Gibson work.
1: When I was in that amp room, like I said, at the shop, I was like, oh, I wonder what the new songs sound like on this. And I'm like, it sounds great. So, so something to look forward to.
0: Well, so get along, see the Stratocaster set. That's at the Stratocaster, did I get that right?
1: Telecaster. Close,
0: yeah, sorry about that. At the corner this Friday, August 21. Now, we're coming up. We've got a former bank robber, a reformed bank robber, who was and is a twin brother, which created a lot of confusion when they were doing the jobs. Have you had a mistaken identity? Has someone come up thinking that you were one person but you were not that person?
1: I once had a child many years ago mistake me for Justin Bieber, and this is during the
0: did not see that coming.
1: The sweep fringe like era, and you know, the crossover between queer women and Justin Bieber, who this young boy at the time was rife, and I did fall victim to that.
0: You do have a quiff at the moment because you've got the headphones on.
1: I know,
0: on.
1: I've sort of got a bit of a
0: There's
1: head,
0: a bit of
1: a
0: Bieber,
1: going,
0: bit of a Bieber quiff. Well, someone at a bakery once asked me to sign a paper bag, and I just scribbled my name. They looked at the scribble and said, sorry, who are you again? I said, oh, I'm David Astle. I said, oh, sorry, I thought you were Neil Finn. Ouch.
1: Awesome.
0: You have been an absolute pleasure. Congratulations on the big 10 years. Congratulations on the upward curve of your career. Get along, celebrate with Alex and the band at the Corner Hotel, there with the Fendercaster.
1: Telecaster.
0: Oh, my God!
1: But you mashed it together, the Fender Telecaster.
0: Telecaster. It's not hard. And the EP we're talking about is B-Grade University Reunion Edition. Alex Leahy, thanks for coming in.
1: Thank you for having me.
0: Wow. Get along to the gig this Friday. It will be a banger. It's coming up to 9 o'clock. We've got a bank robber coming up at Andrew Upton and his weird story about a one-legged chicken.

0: ABC News, I'm Thanmaya Navada. The Greens have slammed the federal government's planned changes to its gambling ad legislation as a virtually useless smokescreen. As part of amendments, Labor has proposed a so-called one-stop shop for opting out of gambling ads that would be managed by the communications regulator. But Greens Senator Sarah Hanson-Young has told 7:30 the planned system won't work.
1: The reason the government said to me, point blank, why they couldn't do an opt-in system is because it would basically be a ban on advertising, i.e. it would work. So therefore, the opt-out system is a much weaker approach.
0: The Sydney Swans say they've notified the AFL and authorities of an alleged incident involving several of their players in Melbourne overnight. Leanne Wong has more.
2: The Swans issued a short statement this afternoon confirming several players were involved in an alleged incident last night. The club says it cannot provide further comment at this stage. Victoria Police has separately issued a statement saying detectives are investigating a report of a sexual assault at a hotel in East Melbourne. Police say the exact circumstances are yet to be established and the investigation into the incident remains ongoing. The Swans were staying in Melbourne overnight after their 36-point win over Essendon at the MCG yesterday.
0: Iran says it's reached an agreement with Oman over a plan for ships to transit the Strait of Hormuz, which runs between the two countries, and that the sides are now working on a joint statement. The Iranian Foreign Ministry's Esmail Baghaei has told reporters in Tehran that an understanding has been reached regarding the map of the transit route. He didn't elaborate, but details that have previously emerged suggest the deal would reopen the strait, with ships entering through a route close to Iran and exiting through a route close to Oman. Annual military exercises between South Korea and the United States are going ahead, despite President Donald Trump ordering them to be substantially scaled back. The BBC's Jake Kwon reports.
3: Seoul considers the joint exercise core to its alliance with the U.S. They have been held nearly every year since the Korean War. Mr. Trump broke from tradition when he suspended the drill after his first meeting with Kim Jong-un in 2018, and they didn't resume until 2022. In a post on social media last night, Mr. Trump repeated his view that the exercises are costly for the U.S. and provoke North Korea. He's known to be frustrated with South Korea for not assisting in the war in Iran and said North Korea had been unthreatening and respectful.
0: The British government has declined to comment on a report that the Prime Minister, Andy Burnham, exchanged text messages with someone posing as Donald Trump's Chief of Staff, Susie Wiles. The website Politico says Mr. Burnham had sent messages until he became suspicious that the contact was illegitimate. The BBC reports that no messages of significance were exchanged and that the incident has been reported to the relevant authorities. Back home, Australian supermarkets are trialling AI facial recognition systems to monitor customers in stores. Coles and Woolworths have rolled out several measures in recent months, including security gates at exits and cameras monitoring the bagging area. Consumer privacy advocates are concerned, while the supermarkets say the tool could help keep staff and customers safe. Chandini Gupta is the Deputy CEO and Digital Policy Director at the Consumer Policy Research Centre, and says safety and respecting someone's privacy can both coexist.
4: It's really about what obligations are being put on businesses to ensure that they are taking all measures of how information is collected, what they're doing with our data, and how then they're sharing it to other entities.
0: Detectives and forensic specialists will probe the car belonging to Melbourne underworld figure Fadi Hadara after he was critically injured in a shooting last night. Olivia Jenkins is at the scene.
5: The Altona North home where Hadara was shot at least three times last night remains an active crime scene this afternoon. Detectives seized bags of evidence and spoke with neighbours who they say heard gunshots at about 8 o'clock last night. Police will also analyse Hadara's black BMW for evidence as they revealed he was repeatedly shot and found beside it by a family member moments before police arrived. There are no suspects at this stage. Detectives today said they will do everything they can to make sure the attack on Hadara does not prompt any reprisals.
0: And in sport, Carlton is set to announce the appointment of Josh Fraser as the AFL club's head coach. Former coach Michael Voss resigned in May, with the club languishing in 16th place on the ladder. You're up to date with the latest ABC News. For more at any time, head to ABC Listen.
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11: Well, we've just been talking to the fabulous Alex Leahy and celebrating the EP that came out 10 years ago and at B Grade University, and now there's a reunion edition for that. But there's another series of transitions that is taking place in this next hour, the final hour of the show, and this is about the whole world of crime. We'll be talking to a reformed bank robber. He's our very first guest, and how he's turned into a mentor for inmates and for those seeking a straighter path when they leave their correctional institutions. That's Doug. Doug will be joining us in about 5 minutes' time, so stay tuned for what will be an astonishing story about reform and redemption. And after that, we'll be talking to a theatre maker who's reformed into a novelist. And it's curious to ask about how you have gone from being the co-artistic director of the Sydney Theatre Company, as Andrew Upton was for many years, then turning your mind and your craft to writing a very dark fable based in post-World War I Germany. And it's all to do with a chicken with a mutated foot. There's a lot to unpack, fair to say, in this final hour, and I'm looking forward to both those chats. Stay tuned. Love to know if you've ever been mistaken for somebody else. For me, it was Neil Finn. For Alex Leahy, it was Justin Bieber. I'm wondering if you've had a similar confusion. This is Richard Clapton, Deep Water. Two compelling chats coming up after this.
12: Go down to the beach night

0: Love that song. Have always loved that song. You know, that is Richard Clapton. That's Deep Water. Not to be confused with Deeper Water by Paul Kelly. Well, a bloke who got in hot water all those years ago for robbing banks and TABs. His name is Doug Morgan. He'll be joining us after this and how you can turn those bad career moves into good stuff. That's also the gist of our chat. Love to hear if you've ever had something of a mistaken identity, whether it's Justin Bieber or Neil Finn. But more importantly, stay tuned because a ripping yarn is coming your way after this.
1: 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ABC Your Say is your chance to join the conversation. If there's an issue affecting you, we want to hear about it. ABC Your Say will be out and about in towns, regions, and cities.

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0: Evenings with David Astle.
6: 11 past nine. Now, there's a new book that's just landed on the shelves. It's called Crossroads by John Herbert, and it's a series of vignettes, series of portraits of some people who've done some bad, bad things. People who've been robbing banks, people who've been involved in fraud or standover tactics, and there's plenty of people in the book. But I think there's about three Victorians. So we went looking for the Victorian. Well, we have hit the jackpot, and I say that in a legal sense because Doug Morgan, who he and his twin brother and his dad at one point were involved in a whole lot of heists and bank robbing, TABs and post offices. But the good news is that life has turned around to a very significant degree and now is involved in mentoring. So this whole idea of following a life of crime is not a valid pathway for people who are trying to do the right thing. Doug Morgan, thank you for coming in.
7: I was supposed to say it's a pleasure to be here, aren't I, Dave?
6: Yeah, you could say that. You could
7: actually
6: say that.
7: I came down. They told me to come down and see you, and they said Monday or Wednesday. I went, oh, let's do it Monday. That'll leave my Wednesdays free. I'll follow your lead.
6: All right. Well, look, it's you and your twin brother who's involved here, but you came along into planet Earth in 1953. So that kind of roughly gives me my bearings on that. You're a 73-year-old bloke, but when did you get involved in crime? How old were you when you first did a job?
7: Well, I think I'll go back before that.
6: Yeah.
7: My father had a big shootout at Eltham Bank in 1949, before I was born. Was given up by his soon-to-be brother-in-law,
6: mm-hmm.
7: which was probably a good thing in a way. They say that when they give you up. And then he did 3 years jail, I think, and ended up coming out and trying to rebuild his life. Got married to my mum, who was his girlfriend before that.
6: Yeah.
7: They all grew up in Greensboro in the 1930s and 40s. So then he went off to the country and rebuilt his life and then came back to Melbourne and became, by 1960, when I was about 7 years old, he was one of the biggest builders in Melbourne.
6: He was a big builder, and is that stage that he went across to New Zealand? Is that about the same time?
7: Well, what happened then, there was a credit squeeze in mm-hmm. 1960-61,
6: yep.
7: And he was letting people move into his houses without paying a deposit, and they could work their deposit off in rent, and then when you had enough rent paid as a deposit, you could go and get finance. Credit squeeze, 30 people couldn't get finance, and his company went. Somebody had to go, and it was him.
6: So the straight and true.
7: Yeah, and that actually gets me my first contact with crime.
6: Yeah. So that was how was that? When did that contact take place?
7: Well, what happened was my first recollection of police or whatever was when that credit squeeze hit, and there was obviously a rumor, and the federal police moved in, and thought he was going to, let's say, juice what assets were left,
6: mm-hmm.
7: left. And I don't know if he did because I was too young. But
6: you were only about eight at that point.
7: Yeah, yeah. Seven or eight. Anyway, yeah. So I remember one day we were in the city because he was financed by the Yellow Cabs company. So we were in the city somewhere. He was meeting his solicitors and all that. And I'm in his beautiful new Ford Fairlane, the 1960 model. And all of a sudden he's speeding up and he's looking in the mirror and going, they're following us. And that's the first time I remember him talking about, and we did a car chase from basically all the way down the Nepean Highway to Seaford, trying to lose this other car, which was obviously the federal police.
6: So that was your first taste of potential crime there, Doug?
7: It was. And so we were the good guys, and I think they were the bad guys.
6: Of course, your dad would put it that way, and why not? But then the news, this was after the building job dried up for your dad. So that prompted the trip across the ditch to New Zealand?
7: Not quite. We then moved to Mornington and he started up because in those days you didn't need an identification to open banks or do anything.
6: Yep.
7: You could just say, this person, go into a bank, get a driver's license. So he worked under a different name for a couple of years and something, I don't know what happened there, something again happened. Maybe the federal police found out where he was.
6: Yep.
7: We basically I think in those days they used to call people, there used to be a name for people that would disappear in the middle of the night.
6: persons of interest?
7: No, it was more like midnight something or other. So, it was something anyway. I remember this. I can't remember it now.
6: Someone
7: so
6: may
7: I,
6: know the phrase. What is that one? It does the flit. Midnight flit.
7: Yeah,
6: the midnight
7: like that.
6: Flit.
7: That'll gotcha. Do. We'll make right. a new one.
6: All right.
7: We make them up as we go.
6: Yeah, all right.
7: Anyway, so we go to New Zealand and he starts working again. So I'm at this stage 11 or 12.
6: In banking? Or he also had dabbled in real estate, didn't he?
7: Well, that's a bit later. That's right. another crime
6: I'm all over.
7: Later.
6: I'm all over the place. Right. So you're in New Zealand. Now, at this stage, you're entering your teens.
7: Yeah. What happened, we get to New Zealand, he works hard and he gets a couple of cars and he sets his life up again. And his boss, who owned the building company, he was a subcontractor, said he wanted to buy a Holden car. But in New Zealand, you had to have a third of your deposit in Australian money, and then you imported the car from an Australia like that. So if you didn't have that, you don't get a car. And he says, oh, I've got money in Australia. You give me your money.
6: Yeah.
7: But he, guess what?
6: He didn't have any money.
7: He didn't
6: money.
7: Have any money in Australia.
6: The old bait and switch.
7: So, again, we're on the run. So that was in Wellington. We go up to Auckland.
6: At least you're getting to see some places.
7: Oh, my mum told me we lived in about 40 different houses. And I went to that many schools under different names. At 5 years old, I think I was told what my new name was. And don't tell the teachers your old name.
6: You had a twin brother as well in all this.
7: Oh, yeah. Oh, he's in there somewhere.
6: Yeah.
7: You know.
6: My guest is Doug Morgan. We're stepping through the kind of less than optimal upbringing that he had. But it was adventurous, and we are talking about crime. We also have part two where we talk about trying to undo the rights and the wrongs of the past. All this story is within a new book that's just out now called Crossroads by John Herbert. In fact, if you want to throw that over the computer there, Doug, that way I can let people know the
7: yep.
6: publisher and everything else. Yes, it's out now with New Holland. Time now is 18 minutes past 8. And Plugger, we'll get to your question about the victims of crime, I'm sure we'll be talking about too. So, Doug, there you were on the run half the time, flitting around, doing the midnight bunk from Australia to New Zealand. At what point were you involved directly in the robberies of post offices?
7: We're pretty close to that right now. When we go to Auckland,
6: we're getting warm. Yeah.
7: All right. We're getting warm to the interesting.
6: Well,
7: Doug
6: I wouldn't
7: Morgan.
6: Say it's interesting. I just kind of, I don't have a timeline of your map, and clearly you are. I'm trying to pin you down. I guess that a lot of people have been trying to do that for years. All right. So.
7: All right. It's not a secret anymore. I'll talk about what happened. Then we go to Auckland, and he's living in one house because he still wanted. We're living in another house, and because he can't work because there's police looking for him. So if he goes and works as a builder, it's a small place. It's like smaller than Victoria, the population then. Mm-hmm. So what he decides was he needs money. So he comes up with the idea that he'll break into post office at night time and he'll wheel the safes out and put them in the back of the car or the boot or in the van, whichever one he was driving. And he would say on different nights, does anybody want to come along? And I must admit I used to always put my hand up.
6: Why?
7: I don't know if I can really answer that. It just seemed like the thing to do.
6: It would have been exciting for a kid.
7: Yeah, so
6: it's dangerous.
7: The first night I think I remember was he said, all right, you come with me, and parked on one road. We're a little bit out of Auckland on the North Shore, and there's a paddock and two roads, and there's a supermarket across on the other road. So we're parked on the other road, which is no houses or anything, and he goes across the paddock. What I don't know, he's already gone into this supermarket three times and left the tin loose on the roof. But this time they've alarmed it.
6: Uh-oh.
7: So anyway, I hear the alarms and then I think, oh, this is not good. And as being a little bright spark, I'm sitting in his car and my job is to watch for police on that road and toot the horn and hopefully he'll hear it. Well, the alarm went off. He didn't need me to tell him. And for some reason, you try and make yourself important. So I've shuffled across and I'm sitting in the driver's seat. Now, I don't know why I was sitting in the driver's seat. And then the next minute out in the dark, the door's pulls open and he says, move over. And we're off, we're gone. But and
6: so
7: then,
6: what, you were in your teens at that point, you're about 13, 14?
7: Oh, I could have been 11 or 12. Oh, probably 12.
6: That's amazing. I mean, what were you thinking? That's a serious question. What were you thinking? Because you knew that this was wrong. You knew
7: yeah,
6: that this
7: but
6: was dangerous.
7: It's like he's my dad and this is our family and I'm contributing.
6: Are you cranky with your dad?
7: No, not at all.
6: Pushing you in this direction?
7: Not at all. I think, look, I do. He died when I was 18, and I still talk to him. And I remember when I started sorting my life out, I remember sort of talking to him and saying, don't worry, Dad, we had a few problems along the line, but I've sorted it. And I've sorted it out for you as well.
6: So this brings us back to Australia. This is where you are now, a fully fledged adult, and the crime bug has really bitten you, Doug.
7: Well, what happened was my dad, we came back to Australia and he started working again, and I was 14 and a half, and I said, I'd skipped a couple of years, and I was about 2 years in front of where I should have been in New Zealand, and I was probably a year and a half at 14 and a half away from going to uni in New Zealand because I'd moved forward in classes. Mm-hmm. And I said, I'm not going back to, like, going down 2 years.
6: Yeah, yeah.
7: I'm going to come in, at 14, I'm going to come and work with you on the building sites. And I loved it. And at 14, so I was working with him for the next 4 years. But during that 4 years, he had an accident and couldn't work. So he drilled his leg really badly. And he went and got a job while he couldn't be in the building trade as a real estate. Let's say he put some of the deposits for the houses in his account. Okay. So he's got a problem. While this is happening, I go and get a job as a bank teller for ANZ Bank in the city.
6: As a bank teller.
7: So I've been a bank teller as well.
6: You are a bank teller?
7: Yes.
6: You're on the side of right and on the right side of the counter.
7: And I was too young to have a gun, but I've done all the proper training for guns and all that. So I'm trained by the ANZ to shoot people.
6: Or any other bank of the big four. 1300 222 774 if you'd like to join us. But we are getting to know Doug Morgan, who is a reformed bank robber, and he's part of the whole bunch of stories that's in Crossroads. Australia's most colourful characters tell their side of the truth. We thought we'd get Doug in to tell his story firsthand and the turning point that saw him go from crime to mentoring and helping people to redeem their ways. Stories of resilience, redemption, and how they made their way back. 23 now, past nine. So you went from a teller. When did you then take up the mask and the gun as the assailant?
7: Well, what happened when he said one night he owned up that he was in trouble again, he said, we've got to leave Victoria. So I pulled him aside that night and said, well, my float, bank tellers, they have a float, how much they're supposed to keep in their unit. And I was supposed to keep, I was trading, which is check account at 39 Elizabeth Street. And I was supposed to keep about $2,000, and I used to love playing the game. I had $11,400, which was a lot of money in those days. Mm-hmm. And I said, Dad, you come there tomorrow, and I'll pass you the money, and then 20 minutes later I'll say I've been held up, but the person told me not to say anything because my life would be at risk. And this is my father's words. People will say my father led me into crime. His words were, you will not do anything. If there's any crime in his family, I'll do it.
6: So he was a noble man and honour amongst thieves. So you and your brother then took up a different ploy. You took up a different racket, and that was the robbing of TABs.
7: Sure, but that was after. So we go to Adelaide. He'd had one heart attack in Melbourne on a building site, and he was back at work 2 hours later because that's what men did in those days. Then we left and went to Adelaide to hide. And we started working all over South Australia and the outback, working little holiday houses up to Broken Hill. It was fantastic.
6: You've had a colourful life, Doug.
7: Anyway, I really enjoyed it. He was a brilliant teacher, and I've passed that on to many, many apprentices over my life. But what happened was he dies when I'm 18, and I have to get a job. And this sounds a bit callous, but he died on the Sunday in my arms with a massive heart attack. On the Monday morning, I went into the Jennings side office and asked them for a job. And they said, oh, you work for your dad? And I go, yeah, he's dead. I need a job. And they go, well, we're going to speak to your dad about this. And I go, no, I'm serious. He's dead. I need a job. So at 18, I became a subcontractor carpenter.
6: So why did you put that to one side and take up crime?
7: What happened was, so that was when we were 18, worked for many builders around the country building holiday houses because I didn't like the city. I was a Jennings framer for a while. I didn't like the city and the rush. Went to the country and built holiday houses at Phillip Island, places like that.
6: Yeah.
7: But my brother was always just never settling and would be sitting on building sites and he'd be reading the newspapers about bank jobs. And he'd be going, oh, we could do that, we could do that. And at this stage, I didn't know my dad had been a bank robber. I heard a little rumour he had broken into a bank at night time and looked for the keys and had found a pistol. That's all I knew, that he had broken into a bank.
6: So why did your brother's proposal land with you? Why did it take root?
7: It didn't. what happened was he kept saying that for ages, and he went and bought guns and all sorts of things, and he was showing his guns off to family and that was going on probably 6 months or a year.

0: about Burnda, and he outlined roughly what we had to do. He's already got the guns and stuff. And they go, well, he said, we've got to steal a car. I said, well, I'm not doing that. He said something about the robbery. I said, oh, I'm not doing that. I kept saying the things I wouldn't do.
1: Now, we've got limited time. We've only about 4 or 5 minutes. So rather than going through job by job, Doug, mm-hmm. and I know that this is all in the book at Crossroads, yep. I want to talk about the crossroads that saw you going from essentially a felon,
0: yep.
1: a robber, to a bloke who's actually made a very positive difference to thousands of prisoners since then. What was the moment that saw you switch direction? I know that's a big question that sort of speeds things along, but I'm keen to get
0: the light
1: into your story.
0: I think I've been – look, I still analyse myself every day. Even today I've been analysing myself. What I think was that I spent 3 years after the bushfires of 2009 working with the Salvo as a full-time volunteer for 3 years, gave my job away. I saw victims, and I didn't even know what that really meant to me at that time. Then over the years – so I started working there, and I was helping victims for 3 years. Then I went to the city – my hat is 614.
1: Mm-hmm. 614, yep.
0: You know what that is. Yeah. That's the Salvation Army, it Brennan Noddle. And I worked under Jesse, his daughter, and I drove the food van sometimes 4 nights a week feeding the homeless. So I just kept progressing in that and didn't even know what it really meant to me. I really enjoyed it. I actually really enjoyed it.
1: Yeah.
0: Just working with people because I could relate because I'd been in the lowest of low in H Division in Pentridge.
1: You were in there for 12 years.
0: Yeah, but I was at the bottom of even the jail, like in the H Division. And so somehow I just sort of – I could feel people. I could feel people when they were down. And it just I just enjoyed being and assisting them with no thanks. You don't need a thanks. You just enjoy doing it. But what I've realised over the years since then – when I was in jail, the first thing I saw was the intimidation by the system against young lads who couldn't handle the brutality or the isolation. I saw the victimisation by other prisoners against young people. And I didn't even know at the time what it was annoying me. But what I realised was the world is full of intimidation.
1: It is.
0: Now, everywhere. In the ABC, I bet there's intimidation in the ABC from person to person. In the lunchroom, everywhere there's intimidation. Jail was full of intimidation to the utmost. I know 8 young fellas that hung themselves. It's a brutal place full of egos, of people trying to crush people so they are bigger.
1: 13 11 14 is the lifeline number. This is a serious conversation with Doug Morgan, a reformed bank robber. His story is in Crossroads. Finally, Doug, you've been involved in the Salvation Army for many years. What has been the key message that you've been telling to young people getting involved in crime, getting a little trapped in the crime bubble? How have you helped people to rebuild their lives?
0: Even when I went out to Ravenhall Prison and speak to prisoners, I'd look at them and go, you know you've failed. You've wasted your life. You've got to change. I can't tell you not to be a criminal, but you're not any good at it. Now, you can continue it and continue to waste your life, or you can fight back. And like I did a podcast during this year with Coburg High School, year 11. And I loved it because I got to talk to young people about not wasting their life. Even if you just find something that you're good at, so you have purpose. What we have to do in this world is we've got to have purpose. Even with the problems we've got with youth now, you cannot tell somebody not to do something unless you give them an opportunity for a different pathway.
1: You know that you've gone from being the son of a builder now to a rebuilder of lives. That's the story that is ultimately how you will be celebrated, Doug Morgan. It's been an absolute pleasure to meet you, to hear such a raw and compelling story. It is all captured in Crossroads. John Herbert is the editor who's put this book together. There are some seriously heavy dudes in this, but so many of these stories have been about pursuing the light and trying to redeem the ways of crime. It's out with New Holland, and Doug's story is part of that. Doug, former bank robber, now spends time mentoring youths at risk, working with the homeless, and making a powerful difference in the lives of so many people. Thanks so much for coming in, Doug. It's been a pleasure to meet you, mate.
0: Well, I hope there were some young people listening, because the old people don't need me.
1: Been lovely. Stay with us, mate. We'll get to, let's find out what Philip Clark is putting together on the nightlife. Good evening, Philip.
2: G'day, g'day.
1: What's coming our way tonight?
2: You know, when the chopper lands in the TV medicine shows, or maybe you've seen it in real life, lands on the highway, you know, there's drama, a car crash, stuff everywhere.

0: or a beach rescue or someone, or a clifftop rescue, people have fallen, etc. What's it like for the people who actually do this? We're going to talk tonight to an expert retrieval medicine specialist, Professor Burns, who's on the chopper. He's the person who will probably save your life if mm-hmm. you're in the vicinity. So we're going to talk about the, I know this sounds a little bit gruesome, but the sorts of injuries that he deals with, particularly bleeding. We all bleed differently, it seems. Heart attacks. What's, what are the actual chances of surviving a heart attack anyway?
1: Yeah.
0: And what does he do? And has it got any better? We've talked about some horrendous attacks by sharks, for example.
1: Yep.
0: What do you actually do in the circumstances? You've all seen people crowded around. What do the medical specialists do? So we'll talk about that in our first hour. If you've got questions in particular, then give him a call. He'd love to talk with you. Emily Barrett will lead the Nightlife News Breakdown for us. There's plenty to talk about there. Science with Charlie Lineweaver. Scientists have now worked out how to – I find this terrifying, but they can now make brand new viruses from scratch, which didn't exist before. Why would you want to do that anyway? Travel with Jutta Juncker. We're going to the Amazon and other places tonight. Yeah, so we're looking forward to that as well. Mm. And American Insight with Bruce Walpy later on after the Mighty Challenge.
1: Fantastic. Have a lovely show, Phil.
0: Thanks.
1: That's coming up in half an hour's time. Our final guest tonight, I hope you enjoyed Doug's story and thank you for reaching out and passing on your best wishes. He's really turned his life around. I know that a life of crime is always inferring and implying victims, and we have made that very clear. It's not glorifying or ennobling crime by any means, but if you'd like to get the book, look for Crossroads by John Herbert. The other book, it's in my hand at the moment, it's called Krankfuß, and that's German, and it means sick foot, and it describes a chicken who grows up in something of an animal farm situation in post-World War I Germany, and it's been imagined and written, the first novel, from Andrew Upton, a longtime theatre maker and artistic director. That story is coming up. Andrew will be joining us very shortly. Let's head for a sweet tune after such a torrid tale from Doug. This is Will You Love Me Tomorrow by The Shirelles. If I press that button, that should play. And it does. Krankfuß, sick foot, after this.

0: Sage coming out next year. We've got Zootopia 3.
1: What am I
0: there
1: hearing?
0: Is going to be
1: I'm currently hearing a lot about Ice Age, Age, and maybe we need to get Tima in because I'm getting a lot of people talking about Ice Age. Not sure what's going on. That sounds a little more familiar, a little more Heimlich. We'll be talking about a German parable that's been written by an Australian theatre maker. It's his debut novel. It's called Krankfuss. And thank you for the reminder that, of course, Pentridge was called Coburg College. And isn't it a full circle of life, the fact that Doug Morgan has gone from 12 years in Pentridge, now he's gone back to Coburg High School to do a podcast about you're all unsuccessful criminals if you get caught, so why not do something successful? And he's gone from the son of a builder to a rebuilder. Well, that is one parable, but this parable is about a chicken with a deformed foot, hence his nickname, Krankfuss, sick foot. But what he does with that foot and how innocence turns into experience is the gist of a magical, realistic fairy tale that's coming up after this.
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2: Evenings with David Astor.
1: When I think of Andrew Upton, I think theatre. I think Stardust. I think Limelight. I think Big Curtains. I think Opening Nights. I think the Sydney Theatre Company, where he was the artistic co-director for a couple of years, 2008 to 2012. I know he's been involved in translations and reimaginings of Chekhov. So why would you pick your debut novel, your first foray into prose, as being on a German post-World War One farm, and it's all about a chicken who's got a deformed foot? Well, so many questions to unpack in there, Andrew, but thanks for coming in.
5: Thanks for having me.
1: We were talking earlier, inspired by this final chat tonight, about what were the favourite animals of fiction for many people growing up. We had Snoopy, we had Garfield. Someone said Smaug, the dragon from Lord of the Rings. But for you, it was all to do with 100 Acre Wood, I understand.
5: It was indeed. I think my favourite animal growing up was definitely Winnie the Pooh.
1: Yeah.
5: I had a sort of stuffed poo.
1: So did I. I think we all did. Was it a Disney-esque stuffed poo, or was it more in the shepherd drawing style?
5: It was much more in the shepherd drawing style. And it was made of like a kind of corduroy, actually.
1: Yeah, beautiful. Yeah. I always confessed, I did love the fact that Al, who thought he was above it all, just could not quite nail his name. He got up all variations, only three letters, but couldn't quite get it right. Now, this story, I'd have to say, if I had to pick a kind of a book that you would write, given your experience in theatre and your connection to so many of the great theatre makers, people like Chekhov included, I would thought, oh no, you're going to go for something with a real Russian sensibility, with lots of parables, very sort of subtle parlour observations, dialogue heavy. What has thrown you into the world of post-World War One Germany through the eyes of a chicken?
5: Chickens. Chickens threw me there.
1: Oh, it's chickens.
5: Yeah. We ended up just outside of London on about 9 acres, and we got chickens, of course. We've got four kids, so you need chickens and eggs. And the first batch were great, and they went very well. A few of them were killed by a fox, and that was quite traumatic, and then the others reached the end of their line. So I went to pick up some chickens, and went there with my cardboard box. And as each chicken went by as it was sort of grabbed up from the ground, each chicken went by my face going into the cardboard box, they all shot me a very dirty look. And I thought, I don't know what they're experiencing, but it's very traumatic, and it's clearly, shaping their, well, certainly their view of things right now, but perhaps for how long.
1: And so there it is. That's the seminal scene. Well, it's a key scene in the book called Krankfuss, because the six pullets that are selected from the Schmidt's farm are picked up and dropped in what is called the fox or the fox box, because for these poor, gormless chooks are imagining they're being swallowed by a cardboard monster.
5: They did indeed. Well, they didn't know where they were going.
1: You brute. So you played the role essentially of Herr Spengler. You were the one who collected the six chooks from the Schmidt's farm.
5: I did.
1: Because this is the beautiful contrivance of the film. Well, who knows? It could be a film. But this is the book. It's a novella. It's just out now. It is a book about... It's a parable, it's a fairy tale, it's got Animal Farm echoes, it has a little bit of... It starts on a bright day in April, so that already gives you signals to Orwell. But there's a lot happening in the book, and we'll get to the sorts of things that do happen. But for you, Andrew, what I love about this, in the same tradition of Don Quixote, where he, Cervantes, blames others for writing this book. You didn't write this book. It was written actually by Rudi Spengler.
5: It was. Who was my imaginary grandfather.
1: So this is, it starts off on this bright day in April, and you are there dealing with I think you get sort of 90-minute slots of cremation for your mother, Elizabeth.
5: No,
1: 45. Oh, things have really...
5: They got... Whew.
1: So it begins with the loss of your mother. You are the grandson in all this.
5: Yeah.
1: And then you discover, in going through her personal belongings, that is your mother, Elizabeth, that there's a valise, there is a briefcase, and it almost grips, the grip grips your hand.
5: It does.
1: Tell me, you unpacked it. What did you find?
5: In that, I found a pair of shoes and an old blanket, and a manuscript in an envelope with written on German, Für Inger, which was my grandmother's name.
1: Mm-hmm.
5: Imaginary grandmother.
1: Yeah.
5: I've got no German in me. and it's it's the pieces of a story which was written for his unborn daughter, my mother. And that, of course, well, wouldn't it? That grabs me.
1: It does.
5: And I sit down at the kitchen table with a glass of wine and I start to look at it, and it's all in German. And it's a language that I grew up with, but I don't know. So I decide to get to know it again. And I dig in and I open it out slowly as over time. And I realise it's this story that was written for her.
1: It's a story that's written by Inga, that is...
5: By the father, by Rudi.
1: By the father, by Rudi.
5: Yeah.
1: So that is Elizabeth's father. Mm-hmm. That is your grandfather. He's a man, he's a veteran of World War One. He's a German, he's growing up, and he's the one who's putting the pullets in the box. He's trying to make a small holding work.
5: Yep.
1: He's got animals there, he's got chickens, he's got a calf, he's got a dog called Jesus, and he's got a cat called Velvet. He's trying to make the best of things.
5: He is.
1: But he's carrying, as we learn, he's carrying what we didn't even have a word for it. We probably called it shell shock. We probably called it traumatic stress disorder now. But it was all to do with, this is about, as is said in the book, he's trying to replace his anxiety with simple action.
5: Yep.
1: He's carrying a load separate from a box of pullets.
5: He is indeed. He's carrying the load of World War One, of having seen people die for no reason. And after the war, having cast his lot with another friend of his or another comrade of his from the trenches, he's fought not with the SA or the Freikorps, but with a Soviet in Bavaria, and he's fought for that, which is technically the wrong side of that history, and I think the disillusionment is the main burden that he's carrying, the loss and the disillusionment. Is the main burden he's carrying, and the violence. Oh, that's a big burden.
1: It's a big
5: terrible
1: burden. And what it's to come up with the central theme of this book. A word that I keep thinking about is innocence. And at what point do we shed our innocence? And what do we do with experience? What do we do with insights? Because there's a lovely moment. Krankfuss, who is the central character, the bird with the deformed foot, spends a lot of time with a frog by the name of Gibby, who's actually a toad, but that's a separate story altogether. And there's a moment where he says, seeing things more clearly, it's good and bad. Because when they first arrive at the Spengler farm, there is what the chickens perceive as being this huge spider.
5: Yeah.
1: They're scared, in a way, by their naivety.
5: Yeah.
1: There are parallels here with how we perceive the world around us and how we're terrified by speaking out or acting or interpreting things truly. Tell me about how you think this, I mean, clearly you wouldn't want to just imagine this is a book that's relevant for 1923. This is a book that's relevant for 2026.
5: Yeah.
1: What do you think is probably the most salient theme for a relevant audience in this book?
5: Look, I think on some level it's powerlessness.
1: Mm-hmm.
5: I think innocence to experience is a beautiful arc
1: that it
5: traces, that it relies on, but it is exploring powerlessness. I think it's exploring the sense that the farm acts allegorically, if you like, quite differently to the farm in Animal Farm. in that it's a pre-existing structure that the animals find themselves in that they don't understand. And they don't come to an understanding about why they should change it. They just don't understand it. And they understand it less the more they think about it, the more they try to understand it. And in a way, I feel like we find ourselves, all of us, humans, inside a system and a society that is not of our making, but it is the thing that's making us. And as we try to understand it, we feel ourselves beholden to it, subject to it, seeking its approval, seeking its...
1: Oh, I love this.
5: Seeking to belong. And those spaces are strangely underneath that, unintelligible to us. And that is the cross out from innocence where we just embrace and we join in and we do our best to where we think, well, disillusion, you know, is this going to work at all? Those questions.
1: Having a few wines with some mates a couple of days ago, and we're all talking about, it's like the world is going through a state of concussion at the moment. It's almost like we need distance to understand what the hell we're going through.
5: Yeah.
1: There's so much, there's this onslaught of, you know, whether it's AI or whether it's this kind of far alt-right hysteria that's happening, whether it's the generation of deep fake videos, whether it's this kind of massive output of clanker dialogue and AI slop.
5: Yeah.
1: And we're all just trying to work out what the hell is happening to this planet. I feel as though the Spengler farm for young Krunkfuss, it may as well be now, because he's in the middle of it. He's all of, I don't know, he's a six-month-old chicken with a deformed foot, and yet he's the one who ends up kind of leading the charge in this. He ends up stop being a chicken and start acting.
5: Yeah.
1: What do you think emboldens him?
5: Well, it's partly accident, but I think the main emboldening force inside is this urge to I feel like there's a sense inside that there is something good here, that life is a great thing, that life is a miracle. So when there's the encounter with the sky and the encounter with the birds, even though that's got a dark edge to it, there's a sense that this place is great.
1: Mm-hmm.
5: And that sense is bigger than the underlying discomfort that everyone's feeling.
1: Yep.
5: And I think the urge to get through that, back to the place of what can make this place beautiful for all of us is the driving force.
1: How did this affect your time on the farm? Because suddenly you're these beautiful creatures that you were looking for the chickens became guinea pigs for you.
5: They did. I'm very fond of chickens. And I'm very fond of, I mean, we live with dogs, all the animals we live with, cats. My daughter's just got a horse. All the animals, and there are cows just down the road. I mean, there's quite a lot of animals around us. And that living with other consciousnesses has made me acutely aware that how much we take for granted, really, and how much we assume that we know best and how much we assume we know the answers. And actually there's possibly a whole lot of other understandings and inside those understandings answers that are at least worth paying attention to, at least worth paying heed to.
1: There's some eerie parallels too with this sort of fascism theme that's happening in this planet today, whatever the context is. Whether it's the German exceptionalism is the case in the novel, whether it's make Germany great again, whether it's the lie of the Aryan athletes being supreme, what we're seeing here is the falsehood of the fascist promises of inclusion, of social responsibility. So we're dealing in a system that we're backing the chicken. We're backing the chicken. But we also understand the chicken doesn't quite know what he's doing.
5: Yeah,
1: and this is the tension of the book, because the so-called hero is something of a lost bird, who realizes that he might have a lot more agency than he presumes.
5: Yeah, which strangely may come through his outsider status and his foot.
1: Now, Alan has asked the question. Given that Andrew, by the way, my guest is Andrew Upton. He and his partner Kate Blanchett were the co-artistic directors of Sydney Theatre Company for many years, 2008 through to 2012. This is Andrew's first foray into fiction, and it is a curious and intriguing beast that is in my hands. It's out now with, is it Puncher and Wattman?
5: Puncher and Wattman, yeah.
1: Puncher and Wattman. And Alan asked the point, Andrew, I'm curious to know, Oedipus, of course, is the clubfoot from ancient Greece.
5: Yep.
1: And given that you are as much a man of literature and drama as anything else, what prompted you to create the deformity in Krunkfuss?
5: Well, we had it is an Oedipus, mm-hmm. but that's not to say I didn't have a frisson of pleasure that I was inside a very long literary tradition of poorly befooted heroes.
1: And then the other echo I got was Ted Hughes' poetry, because you talked about List of the Crow.
5: Yeah.
1: And right away, as a lover of Ted Hughes' verse, I got that sense of the Crow King. I think you even call List of the Crow King.
5: Yes, I think he is. Yeah, well, absolutely. I mean, there's definitely quite a lot of references inside the book to other books, to other things. But the foot itself, I think, came from a rooster we had that had not quite a deformed foot, but a very strange extra spur. And I just found that kind of fascinating.
1: And I know that you are very close to your animals, because you make another point about the foot, saying it's an oily, dry foot. And I'm thinking, this is a bloke who handles chickens a lot. And this too. I, as a man who loves words, I have been collecting the words that you've... I don't know if you've... Where did you come across these? Thwartled.
5: Oh, I made that up.
1: That's so good. That's exactly what a chicken says. Gribbled.
5: Gribbled, that's made up.
1: That's then. That's what the toad fog... The fox box was great. Then you've got the quirled.
5: Quirrelling, yeah.
1: That's a little quirrelling.
5: That sort of funny noise. Yeah, you know, that was, yep.
1: And the other one was wonderstand, which is let life surprise you. Now, that sounds like that is kind of A.A. Milne-esque. Where did you come across that one?
5: Well, funny you should say that. A.A. Milne, you know, it was great you asked me about my favourite animal, because Winnie the Pooh was my favourite fictional animal. And actually it was the A.A. Milne, hearing about the A.A. Milne story, that triggered the story I had of chickens, picking up chickens in a box, into setting it back in between World War I and World War II. And that was, we were living near the 100 Acre Wood, which is in East Sussex. And we went on a tour of A.A. Milne's house, weirdly.
1: Wonderful.
5: And it was great.
1: Yeah.
5: With the kids. And I've got this piece of information that he had fought in World War I, mm-hmm. which I did not know. Mm-hmm. And not only had he, I thought, I've got to find out about this. Yeah. Maybe he was just a desk jockey or something. and I looked it up, and he'd not only fought in World War I, he'd been in the trenches pretty much from 1915 to 1918. And I think he was in the Somme, at the Somme. And I think the kind of horror and the depths of horror that he saw, human horror, disgraceful behaviour to other human beings, just shooting them, blowing them up, to come back from that and to write Winnie the Pooh struck me as the most beautiful act of love and optimism. And I think it's that thing we were talking about, that hope, that sort of there's something better here. Life is a great thing.
1: The prevailing,
5: let's do the better.
1: You know, the resilience of the human spirit. It's so true.
5: It's amazing.
1: Have you read Robert McFarlane, The Old Ways?
5: No.
1: Oh, I think you'd love it, because he also pays tribute to the war poets and just how they could carry that torch of decency alive after the horrors of the Somme.
5: Yeah, it's magnificent.
1: A.A. Milne is very much in that league. Gee, it's been a pleasure to meet you, Andrew. Thanks so much. Congratulations on your debut novel. You've kept it a bit late. You're a little bit like Doris Lessing or Annie Prue. You've got a few more years left in you, so let's hope there's a whole lot more novels to come. Thanks for coming in.
5: Lovely to meet you. Thanks for having me.
1: It's called Crankfuss. It's out with Andrew Upton, and it's out available now through Puncher and Wattman, and it's their beautiful hardback edition. And with gorgeous illustrations all the way through. Did you draw those?
5: I did. They're terrible.
1: Yeah, handy with a crayon too. It's 9:54. Let's find out what's happening with the isobars. Peter Stapleton joins us now. Good evening, Peter.
6: Evening, David. Lovely to speak to you and your listeners.
1: What can we expect tomorrow?
6: Yes. So having a look at the situation around the state at the moment, generally most of the state is under the influence of a higher pressure system, and that's... That was playing a big part in a fair bit of the fog that we saw around this morning, particularly, I know, driving the kids to school in Melbourne this morning. You had to take it a bit easier with that foggy roads around this morning. But that's still playing a large part in the state's weather at the moment. But we do have an upper trough approaching from the west, and that's currently lying over South Australia and producing a bit of rainfall over the course of today. That's going to shift further eastwards into the northwest of the state tomorrow. So at least if you're up in the Mallee and the Wimmera, you should see a decent drop of rain tomorrow, maybe somewhere between about 5 and 15 mils of rainfall as that upper trough moves further eastwards into the west of the state. And there'll be, I guess, just some scattered showers further east and south of that as well. So if you're in the North Country and the Southwest District as well, with just a chance of a shower through the central areas. Having a look at temperatures tomorrow, temperatures generally about, really for large parts of the state, anywhere between about 2 to 6 degrees above average. So, yeah, a bit more of a milder to warmer August day tomorrow. Temperatures south of the Divide, anywhere between about 18 and even 20 degrees out in Gippsland. And then Melbourne itself is looking at a top of 19 with a late possible shower.
1: Fantastic. Thanks for the latest, Peter.
6: Cheers, Norris. Thanks, David.
1: All the best, mate. Peter Stapleton, Senior Forecaster at the Weather Bureau. A couple of texts come through on the strength of that chat. This is from Alan, who says, David, many years ago, talking about mistaken identities as we were when we had Doug Morgan, our bank robber in, former bank robber, I should make very clear. I looked similar to my older brother, David Collin, this is Alan speaking, who had just lost his licence. So a local cop pulled me over and said smugly, "Hello, Colin, I believe you don't have a licence." So I replied, "I'm not Colin," and showed him my licence. That's from Alan, in brackets, not Colin. And this one from Chris, talking about birds, talking about bantams, talking about pullets. David, true story, when I was six, I had a bantam, and she used to get into my dad's veggie garden, and he threatened to chop his head off, so I tied her up by the leg. She lost her leg and became a one-legged chook that I had for another 15 years. Thanks for that, Chris. Coming up on The Nightlife with Philip Clark, his very first topic. It's pretty heavy, but it should be really strong radio, looking at helicopter rescue and looking at getting into those danger zones where there's been heart attacks or there's been some kind of near drowning or bleeds and burns. So got a question. That's a good one. And virus, creating viruses from zero, the synthetic virus spike. And off to the Amazon for Monday night travel. Now, we have got a real treat for you tomorrow night, because when we fly back to Retrovision, we're going back to the 80s and we're going back to Australia TV history. And we've got some very big names who'll be joining us. One who was the first female newsreader in Australia. I'm wondering if you can remember who that was. And the other, here's a show for you. Oh, yeah, here's a show. It was big. Number 96. We have got one of the stars of Number 96, so that should be an absolute treat. Make sure you tune in for our Retrovision segment, let alone the quiz and all other sorts of things, including Tunes Day, of course. Thanks for your company tonight. Thanks for your stories. Thanks for your wonderful texts and tweets. All the best with All in August. It's news time.
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10: ABC News, I'm Thanmaya Narvada. In breaking news, Labor and the Coalition have struck a tentative deal to pass gambling ad reforms. They've agreed to establish a single register, allowing Australians to opt out of wagering ads across online platforms. The amendments would also restrict inducements targeting vulnerable gamblers and crack down on spending-based commissions for VIP account managers. The deal will go to the Labor caucus and the Coalition Party Room for final approval tomorrow before amendments are moved in Parliament. Israeli Prime Minister Benjamin Netanyahu has met with the US President's son-in-law and Middle East envoy Jared Kushner. The BBC's Yolande Nell reports.
11: Israeli officials have been raising some specific concerns. They've said they don't want troops to withdraw from Gaza until there is a full disarmament of Hamas. So that is a change in the sequencing from the Board of Peace roadmap. They've also raised questions about the verification process. They don't want Turkey and Qatar to be involved because there is mistrust of their intentions. They believe they are too close to Hamas. And they've also been saying they want Hamas weapons to be destroyed. They don't just want them to be stored by this Palestinian Technocratic Committee, which is part of the roadmap plan.
10: The New South Wales Police Minister says she hasn't been briefed on an alleged incident involving several Sydney Swans players in Melbourne. The AFL club CEO says it's shocked and disappointed and has launched its own internal investigation into what allegedly happened. Victoria Police has separately issued a statement saying detectives are investigating a report of a sexual assault at a hotel in East Melbourne, where the Swans were staying after playing at the MCG yesterday. Minister Yasmin Cattley says she'll leave it to Victoria Police to investigate.
12: Oh, look, I have no doubt, obviously, Victorian Police would take this very seriously. An investigation would be underway. New South Wales Police are yet to brief me on that. I think we should let the police do their work in Victoria, and the New South Wales Police will let me know if I need to know something.
10: Disgraced celebrity agent Ralph Carr has faced a Melbourne court 3 weeks after he was found guilty of rape. Here's Christian Silver.
13: Without his trademark black wig, Ralph Carr sat in the dock of the county court, sporting a shaved head and wore a grey prison tracksuit. Last month, a jury found Carr guilty of raping a woman at his home in 2023. Today, lawyers for the defence urged the judge to moderate the sentence, pointing to his history of mental illness, negative publicity and lack of prior convictions. The woman Carr attacked wasn't in court today and hasn't provided a victim impact statement. Prosecutors are expected to make submissions tomorrow when the pre-sentence hearing continues.
10: A warning, this next story contains the name of an Indigenous person who's died with the permission of their family. An inquest has heard the tragic circumstances surrounding the death of a 13-year-old boy who was sleeping inside an industrial bin. Evelyn Leckie has more.
14: More than 5 years on, Butter Spencer was described at an inquest before Deputy State Coroner Naomi Kereru as a kind storyteller who made friends laugh. With the inquest hearing the tragic details leading up to the 13-year-old's death when the bin he'd been sleeping in with two others was collected by a truck on a routine round. It was tipped into the truck with one friend scrambling out to frantically warn the driver who leapt in, trying to help. The child witnessing his friend's death as Butter also tried to climb to safety. The deputy coroner was told Butter Spencer's friends were both under the care of the Department for Child Protection, but he was not.
10: Overseas, the number of Indonesians killed by Saturday's earthquake has risen to 68 people, while many more remain displaced. Many residents of Flores Island are preparing to sleep outside for a third night rather than return to damaged and unstable homes. World Vision Indonesia's Francisco Fernando says 10,000 people have left their homes and are seeking shelter elsewhere.
15: Some places also are still isolated because the internet network is just been restored and more data are coming in. A lot of people are still haven't received any assistance from government or NGOs.
10: And actor Hayden Panettiere is being celebrated as a gifted and amazing talent after her death at the age of 36. Oscar winner Viola Davis has paid tribute to her former co-star, describing her as an old, wise soul with such a deep heart. Earlier this year, Panettiere released her memoir reflecting on the struggles of growing up as a child actor and her experiences with addiction, abuse and motherhood. No cause of death has been announced. And you're up to date with the latest from ABC News.

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2: Yes, well, hello and how are you? Philip Clark with you on ABC Radio. This is Nightlife and we are right across the country. Wherever you are, that's where we are too. There are no transmission issues tonight, so you should be getting us loud and clear wherever you are. So welcome aboard. This is Monday, the 17th of August. It's the first hour of the program at 1:06. No, it's not. It's 10:06 Eastern. It's 11:06 in Western Australia. We've got the time. Sorry, my clock's reading completely wrongly. I'll give you the time in a second. 1-300-800-222 is the number. You can text me 0467-922-702 if you would like to give us a bell. We're broadcasting right through the Pacific, courtesy of Radio Australia, as you know. So 10:06 in Port Moresby, Tuvalu, Fiji, and Kiribati. It's where are we? 12 in Tuvalu, Fiji, and Kiribati as well. 10:06 Eastern. 8:06 in WA, South Australia, in the Territory. 24:10. Hope your team won at the weekend. Mine did, but they've run into major problems and controversy since. And, well, we shall have to wait and see what happens with all of that. Thank you, Robin. Evening, Phil. Trust you're on the mend. Yes, I am. The eye is improving slowly but surely. So thank you for all of that. I think in the goodness of time, it's all going to be just fine. 1-300-800-222 is the number if you'd like to call. Text 0467-922-702. 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And there you can grab our podcasts. That's why as well. Well, we've put last week's edition of Motor Talk with Toby Hagen up there. You can check into that. That very interesting conversation with Adil Azhar about Pakistan is up there as well, if you'd like to check out that as well. And should you wash your fruit and vegetables in soap and water? Some people do. We discussed the pros and cons of this with Professor Enzo Palombo last week. And so that is up there for your edification. I'm not saying, well, my reputation is complete trash, as you know, about cleanliness in the kitchen. So don't follow my advice. That seems would be fair enough. All right. Coming up tonight in the country, in the program, every day across the country, trauma specialists are arriving by helicopter and ambulance at the scene of terrible accidents and tragedies. It could be a car crash. It could be a workplace disaster, cardiac arrest, or even helping someone who's fallen off a ladder. Older people, are you listening? It's a long list of what goes wrong. For these doctors, though, they're looking after people on what's often the absolute worst day of their lives. While it might seem random, injury, listen to this, injury is actually the leading cause of death for Australians up to the age of 44. After that, obviously, cardiac and cancer issues take over. But until you're 44, the major reason that you're going to die is because of an accident. And nearly 600,000 people each year are hospitalised because of injury. That seems like a lot to me, but maybe not to you. I'll talk about it with my guest in a moment. For the first responders arriving on the scene, known as retrieval specialists, they have unique expertise in managing the body and its immediate response to injury. We're going to talk about that tonight. It's a life and death world that fascinates everyone. It's reflected, I suppose, in the popularity of those medical dramas like The Pit, Grey's Anatomy, or the docuseries Lennox Hill. So we'll head into the world of trauma and emergency medicine in this, our first hour. If you'd like to ask questions too, very welcome. 1-300-800-222 is the number. People bleed differently, for a start. I don't get too gruesome about it, but they do, apparently. There's a whole topic which I'll talk with my guest about it. And if someone's having a cardiac arrest, what do you do about it? Do you know how to operate a defibrillator? Would it make any difference if you did? And what are the chances of surviving cardiac arrest anyway? We'll talk some more about that. Leading into the second hour, Emily Barrett, managing editor of the Saturday Paper, will lead the Nightlife News Breakdown for us. tonight. Japanese scientists have been looking at ancient fossilized trees. You know how we're worried about climate change, and rightly so. There's a huge issue coming from the sun called solar superflares, which have the absolute capacity to cook most electronics on Earth. And it has happened in the past, most famously in about 1850, the so-called Carrington event. Scientists have discovered there was a much bigger, maybe 10 times worse than that, back at a time when electronics weren't invented. But if this thing came along right now, every satellite in space would be cooked, and so would most of the devices on Earth. We'll talk with Charlie about that a bit later on. Armchair travel, love Mondays. We're off to all sorts of places, Brazil, Finland, Iran, with Jutta Juncker, who's a terrific travel correspondent. We'll play the Mighty Challenge. Hey, someone's got to win. And we'll look at the array of big and growing questions confronting the US President Donald Trump on several fronts in American Insight. In the last hour of the program, our issue of the day, why if gun buybacks suddenly seem to lose their luster? Following the terrible tragedy of the Bondi shooting, a national buyback's been proposed. Only New South Wales has signed up for it. Nobody else. None of the other states have signed up for it. I think the ACT might be in it. But nobody else wants to do it. I wonder why. Is there some... Have we all lost faith in it, or have we gone off them, or whatever? I'd love your views about that. 1-300-800-222. Keep the number handy. We'll do that a bit later on in the program. If you would like to be part of it, I would love you to join us. 1-300-800-222.
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0: I know emergency and hospital dramas are part and parcel of the entertainment industry, but what's it like actually on a day-to-day basis when you really are doing it, working in extreme circumstances, assessing wounds, controlling bleeding, stabilising patients before they're rushed to hospital? Building on decades of research and clinical experience, trauma care has moved beyond just putting a bandage on into a highly coordinated and technical and evidence-based specialty. To learn more tonight, and love your calls and thoughts too and questions, I'm joined by Professor Brian Burns. Now, Brian's a pre-hospital and retrieval medicine specialist with the aeromedical operations team with the New South Wales Ambulance. He's no stranger to helicopters. He's also a trauma specialist at Royal North Shore Hospital in Sydney and an emergency physician at Northern Beaches Hospital, as well as being a professor of health sciences at Sydney and Macquarie. So he's got a fair idea about what's going on, and he joins us here in the studio. Brian, good evening to you. Welcome to Nightlife.
1: Good evening. It's an absolute honour to be here.
0: It's terrific to have you with us too. We probably don't stop to think what people like you who specialise in this do. What exactly is a retrievalist?
1: So
0: is what you are.
1: Yeah. So, well, in terms of pre-hospital care, retrievalist, I suppose, is what within the medical profession we use for a term for a doctor who works in pre-hospital, in the pre-hospital arena, and the retrieval
0: before medicine, you get to hospital.
1: And the retrieval medicine bit is bringing them back from small, rural, remote hospitals where someone's critically ill. We go out and, with our paramedics, stabilise them, provide intensive care, and then retrieve them or bring them back to a tertiary hospital. So that gets shortened, like everything in Australia, to retrievalist. Mm. That's who we are.
0: Mm. We'll get into this, but, I think a lot of people, when they think about it, stick a bandage on quickly maybe stick a drip in and then get them to the hospital. There's a bit more to it than that.
1: Yeah, I suppose the way we operate and increasingly the way time-critical illness or injury is being viewed is providing the interventions, the meaningful interventions, as soon as possible for that patient, irrespective of the arena they're in. So the disease or process that's happening to that patient doesn't care about whether the person is pre-hospital or in hospital. Mm. And in fact, the patient doesn't care about where they are at that time if they're bleeding. What they care about is getting life-sustaining interventions to prolong their life or to save their life. So we take that logic to what we do. So what we do is essentially bring a lot of the hospital-based trauma care to the patient, be it at the roadside, be it on the side of a cliff, or, be it in the middle of the city. It could be anywhere, and on a farm. So we go out as a team and provide those interventions.
0: Hmm. The thing is, there can be a whole lot of things wrong with people.
1: Yeah.
0: The difference between someone who's fallen off a cliff into the ocean and been retrieved and someone who's actually been washed off a rock ledge while fishing into the ocean and is
1: drowning
0: or has drowned, they're quite different. I mean, one's suffering massive body and other head traumas, and the other person's got a lungs full of water.
1: Yeah,
0: they're very different. They're very different problems, aren't they?
1: Yes, and that is one of the key challenges. And what you're describing there is often these patients are in a shock state or shocked, and that could be from severe bleeding. They're bleeding out, or they have severe brain injury and they're shocked, or they have low oxygen levels because they are drowning and they're shocked. So one of our jobs is to apply the learning and principles that we have to try and kind of decide fairly quickly what we think is going on. So we do have some advanced diagnostics that we can bring. We bring a portable ultrasound with us, and we use that to look through the body cavities and look for fluid in the lungs, look for collapsed lung, look for bleeding in the chest, look for bleeding in the abdomen, and assess the heart and the heart function. So we do those things pretty rapidly on the scene.
0: Mm. Mm. We'll get back to these topics too, but let's start with how your day begins. Where does it start?
1: So
0: at a helicopter base?
1: So for the retrieval services around Australia, the day starts at a helicopter base. For us in Sydney, that's at the Bankstown helicopter base, and that involves basically everyone turning up and making sure all the equipment is there. We check the equipment pretty religiously. We often do pack checks. We check our own gear. We attend a morning brief where the helicopter pilots, you know, will talk about the weather and various systems that are going on with weather or various exercises. And then we'll do training. So we do a lot of in-situ simulation training. Mm. And we do what's called currency training, where we go through some of the procedures that we do regularly, some of these life or limb-saving procedures, rehearse them. We do a lot of quality assurance. We follow up on patients that we brought to hospital, see how they're going. And then
0: your job is to get them to hospital, isn't it? And then someone takes over from there.
1: Yeah, so our job is, I suppose, we get tasked to go to them. We stabilize them, provide the meaningful interventions, and then bring them to the hospital and notify the hospital that they're coming in.
0: Okay. When you get into the chopper, there's you on board. Who else is there?
1: So the standard general crew in most of Australia would be there's a pilot and then there's a crew person up the front and then there's a critical care paramedic and a doctor in the back.
0: The four of you.
1: The four of us, yeah.
0: Only two of you who can deliver medical care.
1: The medical stuff, yeah. It's incredible. I mean, the pilots and crew person is usually military background. They've often been in conflicts. They can assist. Mm-hmm. I remember we're going to places where usually there are paramedics on the scene already, and we integrate with those. Occasionally, we go to very remote areas where we have to winch in. Mm. And it's just us. But, most of the time there's other people there.
0: You okay with that, winching down?
1: Believe it or not, I do not like roller coasters or theme parks because I just don't trust the engineering necessarily. But with the helicopters and knowing the professionalism of the pilots and the crew, yes, I have no problem winching.
0: So you get into a harness.
1: You get into a harness. So that's one of the items that I would have checked that morning. And
0: someone clicks the safety rope to the back.
1: Yeah, you get to the door. The door is opened. It could be in the Blue Mountains. And you bring your kind of self to the side, put your feet out.
0: How high are you?
1: You can be, up to a couple of hundred feet off the ground.
0: Someone clicks.
1: So the crewman clicks you into your harness. Does a check, and then out you go.
0: What, you step out?
1: You step out. And you get lowered.
0: You don't drop.
1: No, it's on a winch. You get lowered.
0: So you step off.
1: You step off. And then you're lowered down to the ground and with your gear. So we bring a fair bit of gear, and then the paramedic gets winched down as well.
0: What's that like? I mean, I've got a vision of Tom Cruise hanging from a helicopter here.
1: It's definitely something we train for. It's not for everyone. It can be stressful.
0: But you're sitting there with this massive blast of the helicopter downwash too, aren't you?
1: Oh, you got the downwash. Yeah, that's the correct term. And then, depending on if the patient's critically injured, we, stabilize them and then put them in a winch basket or a stretcher. Mm. And then the doctor has to winch up, attach the hook with the basket. So on the way back up, it's the doctor attached.
0: Hang on, you're doing the attaching.
1: The hook comes down, and I and the paramedic will attach the hook to ourselves and to the winch basket. Mm-hmm. Paramedic checks it, and we give the thumbs up to one another, and then the thumbs up to the crewman who's operating the winch up in the helicopter, and then he or she will operate the winch, and up we go.
0: Does it always work?
1: Yeah, it works. So some of the challenges are obviously in places in remote Australia are the gum trees and tall trees, and coming up through canopy can be a bit of a challenge. These things are checked regularly.
0: Wow. I'm talking with Professor Brian Burns. He's an emergency physician, a retrievalist. He, as you've just heard, is the bloke on the end of the cable that gets winched down when someone's fallen off a cliff or been found injured in a forest or on a highway in a car crash, for example. Tell me about, because I think that must be just horrifically traumatic. I mean, obviously for the people involved in it. A high-speed car crash on motorways, for example. You must have attended a few of those.
1: Yeah.
0: I mean, injuries can be... modern motor cars are better, but injuries are still pretty serious.
1: Yeah, I think that's the nature of humans. No matter how safe we build things, the alloys in the metal in the cars are getting better, but we are still seeing, severe car accidents.

0: the regional rural area of Australia is overrepresented in road traffic trauma. And, you know, road traffic accidents cost about 20, 30 billion a year in societal and economic costs and healthcare. But yeah, when we get tasked to something like a car accident, when we're flying out, we are getting information from the scene as to where the accident is, where the best place to land is, what the numbers of casualties are, whether we need, you know, more resources. And we're getting all that information in real time. So there's a lot going on in the back of the helicopter on the way in terms of with the doctor and paramedic planning. We often will visualize what we're going to do. We often talk through what we're going to do with some of these patients and try and prepare as best we can. And actually verbalizing that does help. And then the crewman and the pilot are, you know, looking at the best place to land. We obviously try and get as close to the patient as we can. In Australia, that often means landing in an oval and then getting us getting escorted to the patient, or we land on the road if it's big enough and land beside the accident.
1: And you've got to make a pretty immediate assessment of what's going on and what needs to happen quickly.
0: Yeah.
1: Because the whole point of these accidents is that people are going to die often quite quickly.
0: Yeah. So there's a couple of big things that kill people. One is, you know, in car accidents, the most preventable one is bleeding to death. So we're very focused on assessing the patients quickly in a very formulaic way. We, you know, assess their airway, breathing, circulation, their coma level, and then are they bleeding? And if they
1: let's talk about bleeding for a bit. How do you know? I mean, obviously, if someone's, you know, lost a limb or severely damaged a limb, you can tell that. But people often have severe internal injuries which they're bleeding from. For example, if you've got a lot of trauma to your liver, for example, that's an organ that bleeds a lot.
0: That's right.
1: And you can't immediately tell that, can you?
0: No, I mean, so you've hit the nail on the head. So external bleeding is very obvious. So if someone's bleeding out of a limb that's badly injured, arterial bleeding, that's visual. It's obvious. We call that external bleeding. We can usually do a lot, or we can stop that. The bleeding in the chest, abdomen and pelvis is non-compressible. In other words, you can't just push on it. It's inside.
1: Yeah.
0: So on the balance of probability, we'll determine they are likely bleeding because they're shocked. The blood pressure is low. The heart rate's high. They look sweaty, pale, grey. Mm-hmm. They're cold peripherally. We sometimes put the ultrasound machine on and we can see the bleeding in the abdomen. So you mentioned the liver. We'll often see a lot of fluid around the liver, which equals bleeding.
1: You've got a portable ultrasound machine. Okay.
0: And then, you know, we've got to resuscitate them. So we've got to replace their blood volume. And we look at the blood volume in someone like a tank. There's a hole in the tank somewhere.
1: There's 9 litres of blood in an organ.
0: It's about 5 litres.
1: Oh, sorry.
0: Okay. 9 would be good.
1: I'm in the old days. I think I'm not pints.
0: Pints. There were 9 pints. 8-9 pints.
1: There were 9 pints, I think.
0: That's right.
1: When I was a kid learning this.
0: Yeah. That's right. It's about 5 litres. Yeah. You can dump that.
1: How long does it take to bleed to death?
0: Well, it depends how big the organ is.
1: I mean, how much could you survive on, put it that way?
0: I think if you got, you know, 3/4, 80% was gone, you'd be struggling after that. But you can, and it depends a lot of things. It depends on your age, it depends on your reserve, it depends on a few factors. But we would certainly call, you know, if you're bleeding 2-3 litres, you're in big trouble. And if you're bleeding 4 litres, you're almost in cardiac arrest. You're almost exsanguinated.
1: So if you've lost half your blood supply,
0: you're in trouble.
1: Yeah.
0: So for those patients, we actually bring blood products with us in a box in the helicopter already.
1: So if you had a huge trauma to a, you know, a femoral artery, for example, there's a big artery in your leg.
0: Yeah.
1: And you're bleeding profusely from that, you could lose 4 litres quite quickly.
0: You could bleed out quickly, very quickly. I mean, it's common in battlefields for people to exsanguinate or bleed to death from a femoral artery if it's not tourniqued above that artery. The challenge becomes in, you know, particularly in penetrating trauma, like gunshot, if you're shot in the groin or right high up in the armpit, trying to compress that or stop that is very difficult. And luckily we have, you know, quite a low penetrating trauma and gunshot trauma.
1: I was going to say, you probably wouldn't do much gunshot, would you?
0: We don't. It does occur, but it's certainly, you know, I think about 90%, 95% of our trauma is blunt trauma.
1: Yeah. Thank heavens.

0: encourage people to go to Lifeblood and donate. And actually, if you go to their website, you can see what blood is short at the moment, and that can save a life. Our standard box that we carry on our road ambulance retrieval ambulances or on a helicopter is either was usually two red cells, two packed red cells and two plasma. Or we carry three or four red cells in a box. Now, we can, if we know we're going to a particularly bad accident, we can take multiple of those boxes with us.
1: Okay, so if a person's bleeding badly internally, can you keep them alive by simply dosing blood into them? You can.
0: Yeah, I mean, essentially, it is the currency that keeps them alive until we can get them to definitive hemorrhage control, which is in the hospital.
1: But that means they have to open them up and sew it up somewhere.
0: Well, it's increasingly not opening them up. Increasingly, it's as technology advances, it's what's called endovascular interventions, and that's where vascular surgeons or interventional radiology specialists actually put, you know, wires up through the vessels in the groin and actually get the, you know, find the source of bleeding and can deploy substance that actually embolizes or stops the bleeding. So, or it's a combination of both, a combination of open surgery and endovascular surgery. We call that hybrid surgery or hybrid.
1: Cynthia says, hello, doctor. Is there a protocol around who gets looked after first? Is there a protocol around saving a baby or a child first, or the mother before other adults?
0: Wow, that is a really how long have we got? That's a very challenging question.
1: But you'd have to make some sort of assessment, wouldn't you? Look, who's, I mean, not to be too blunt about it, but who's beyond probably help and who is not?
0: Yeah. So what we do if we get to a scene and there's multiple casualties, there's already a kind of a triage that will have occurred by the paramedics who are there, and we label them either, you know, red label severe, orange label not so bad, and green is fine. They're walking, and then we literally will assess and see what we can do. For, like, if we decide one of them is worse than the other, we'll go to that, we'll treat that one first. But often we're treating a couple of people at the same time. So it is unusual for us to pick one over the other. But it's a good question. Or it's been identified from the early report from the scene by the paramedics that there are two critically injured, like Cynthia's mentioning in this case, and another helicopter or air medical resource will be sent as well. So it's not unusual for us to begin stabilizing two people, another helicopter arrive, and we hand one over.
1: 1-300-800-222. Nat says, Phil and Professor, just amazing special people our first responders are. My daughter had a serious work accident out west, head trauma from falling out of an ATV. Was airlifted to Westmead. It's a big hospital in Western Sydney. Thank you from the bottom of our hearts. Yeah, no, I get you, Nat. There's plenty of other people texting in too with the same. If you've got questions for our expert, please. The lines are free, 1-300-800-222. There's been a lot of public attention, because this is the way things are, with shark attacks of recent times, which, without getting too gruesome about it, just seem catastrophic in many cases. In those instances, what can you do about blood loss?
0: So, you know, obviously shark attacks are generally penetrating trauma to the limbs is often what happens.
1: I mean, often the leg might be missing or something.
0: Yeah, exactly. It could be a traumatic amputation or a lot of tissue loss and injury. And in that instance, it is external bleeding and a tourniquet applied above that area bleeding could be life-saving. So there are a lot of the surf life-saving associations and a lot of the professional lifeguards do have tourniquets and know how to apply them.
1: Right.
0: Police also carry tourniquets, and then obviously paramedics do as well. But as you mentioned earlier, you can bleed very quickly from
1: if you lost your leg with a traumatic amputation, as it were. You don't have a whole lot of time.
0: You don't have a whole lot of time.
1: We've talked about the femoral artery. You don't have a lot of time, do you?
0: You don't have a lot of time. No, you can bleed, or what we call exsanguinate, very quickly. So,
1: In minutes?
0: Minutes, yeah. So a key thing is to A, call for help, B, try and find an actual proper arterial tourniquet, or, you know, find someone who knows how to use one. And then
1: at worst, do you take your belt off and help?
0: The problem with the belt thing is you're not actually applying what's called a windlass effect. You need a windlass effect. So the belt will not stop an artery bleeding.
1: Right.
0: It'll actually just increase venous congestion. So as the blood

0: the venous blood is coming back up the leg, that belt will just make that blood come out of the wound. It doesn't actually stop the artery unless you apply what's called a windlass. So that's like a, you actually put in an, like some kind of...
1: Oh, you twist it.
0: So you have to put in like a stick or something into the actual tourniquet and twist it.
1: So you're putting in an immense amount of pressure on
0: it. It's an immense amount. It's a very painful thing to apply to someone. So it's making up one on the spot is difficult. It doesn't work. It really should be a professional tourniquet. What people can do is lie the person flat, make sure that they call for help, and press on the wound.
1: So if you put your fist into it.
0: Fist into it, exactly, and use your whole force. Like straighten your arm and lean your
1: Pretty
0: whole force.
1: Pretty gruesome thing, but I mean, but you're saying this can actually assist.
0: Yeah. And what you do is apply the most force over the smallest area where the bleeding is coming from, rather than applying a wider force, like a force across a wider area, which won't put direct force in that small area where it's bleeding. So what you try and do is apply as much force as you can to that area where you see the blood coming out of, and lie the person down.
1: If you lose a lot of blood, do you recover? And you survive it.
0: Yeah. So
1: I mean, or are there long lasting things that occur?
0: You can survive. And actually, so the patients who are bleeding. Let's imagine we go back to the car and the person's talking to you, and then they exsanguinate. We call those talk and die patients. They don't have a head injury. They don't have a spinal cord injury. They are just bleeding. Mm. And if we can reverse the bleeding and stop the bleeding, by all accounts, they should go back to full function. So those cases when they die are a heart sink for everyone because they're very preventable. That is preventable death. But besides the psychological impact of being badly injured, a lot of those patients can go back to reasonably full function.
1: Okay, so there are no long-lasting effects of blood loss in it?
0: No, in terms of the biology or physiology of the person, no. Mm-hmm.
1: Interesting. 1-300-800-222. Professor Brian Burns is our guest. He's a trauma specialist, emergency physician. We're talking about the extraordinary work they do in providing on-the-spot medical care when there's been an accident. And accidents are the biggest killer. If you're under 44 in Australia, you're more likely to die of injury than you are of anything else. I know, it does seem... you might be surprised by this. I certainly was when I was looking at this story. Tell me about heart attacks. That's trauma. I've discussed this before in the program, but there's partly because of medical shows, I think old-fashioned medical shows, there was a common belief that, you know, once, if you've had a heart attack and your heart stopped, as long as they get to you with the paddles and the zapper,
0: yeah,
1: stand back, everyone.
0: Yeah,
1: boom,
0: clear.
1: All of a sudden, boom, boom, boom, boom, boom.
0: Yeah,
1: the graph goes up again.
0: Yeah,
1: this is a myth apparently, isn't it? That if your heart has stopped, the chances of it starting again are not very high.
0: Yeah, there's a couple of things. One is people do interchange heart attack and cardiac arrest. So,
1: okay, tell me about that.
0: So cardiac arrest is when your heart just stops. It is stopped. It's not beating. And that is often caused by a cardiac heart attack. And a heart attack is a layperson's term for a coronary. You know, you're having a heart, like your coronary is blocked.
1: Right.
0: And there's no blood flow going to the heart, so the heart gets into difficulty and sometimes goes into cardiac arrest. So that's the most common cause of a cardiac arrest. One of the key things, though, in cardiac arrest that is evidence-based in terms of survival is early bystander CPR. So if someone starts CPR early, you can imagine if you're in cardiac arrest and your heart's not beating, there's no blood flow going to your brain. What we're trying to achieve in CPR is not just get the heart restarted, but keep blood going around the body and to the brain. The brain is not a very forgiving organ if it doesn't get blood.
1: How long have you got?
0: You've got literally minutes to CPR needing to be started. So
1: less than 10 minutes.
0: Less than 5 minutes.
1: Less than 5 minutes.
0: Yeah. Okay. So if the CPR is started in less than 5 minutes, that person is more likely to do better. And also if they're in that shockable rhythm that you mentioned in terms of zapping the heart, that's called ventricular fibrillation. If it's in that shockable rhythm, the earlier they get the shock, the more likely the heart is to come out of that and go into a what we call a perfusing or normal rhythm. Now remember, We haven't fixed the cause of the cardiac arrest, generally. If it's a blocked coronary, that problem is still there. They still need to get to the hospital and go to the cath lab and have their coronary opened. But you've at least got the heart beating again. For a small number of patients, sometimes as time goes by, those shocks won't work. And, you know, once you go beyond about, for every minute that the patient is in cardiac arrest, there's about a 10% less chance of survival. So when you get to kind of the 10, 15 minute mark, the chance of survival, if they're still in cardiac arrest, is very low.
1: It's low, yeah. Low to zero.
0: Yeah, it's kind of low.
1: What's the, you know, these days, defibrillators are commonplace.
0: Yeah.
1: Well, I don't know whether that's fair, but you certainly they're much more visible than they used to be.
0: Yes.
1: It always troubles me when I look at them, I think, you know, I wonder, does anyone know how to use these things? Because gets trained.
0: No,
1: And also, would they make a difference anyway?
0: Well, so there's a couple of things about the defibrillator. I think one is it's hard to know sometimes if they're working or not. I mean, that's not up to the bystander to know. Generally speaking, if there's what people should do in a cardiac arrest is start CPR and try and find what we call an automated external defibrillator, or an AED.
1: Mm-hmm.
0: And it is very intimidating, particularly when there's a big crowd, to go and use it. So I would encourage people, you know, if you don't know how, you won't know how to use it, you won't have used one before. They're very self-explanatory. Once you take them out, it'll start talking to you. It'll tell you what to do. You obviously have to get the shirt off that person, expose their chest, and then it'll ask you to put the pads on. It'll show you where to put them on.
1: Mm-hmm.
0: Once you do that, it'll start telling you to stand clear, analysing the rhythm. If it's a shock of a rhythm, and you get that shock in early, often the heart does restart.
1: Okay. So the device itself can figure out
0: what's going on,
1: whether or not it should be giving you a shock.
0: Yeah, you don't have to make up. You don't have to do anything.
1: You don't
0: except
1: make any
0: put it on. No decision, and then it'll tell you to start CPR again.
1: Okay.
0: So it can be intimidating, but it's worth doing. It can save someone's life.
1: Okay, CPR is what everyone probably should know about now, which is applying some compressive pressure to the chest cavity.
0: Yeah.
1: With one hand on top of the other.
0: Yeah.
1: And pressing down hard.
0: Push hard and push fast. Yeah. To the theme or to the rhythm of Staying Alive by the Bee Gees. So it's
1: staying alive.
0: Staying alive.
1: Ha ha ha. Staying alive.
0: Yeah. So it's about 100 a minute.
1: Okay.
0: Again, making sure, you know, help's being called for, the paramedics will arrive. The median response time around Australia for paramedics is about 8-9 minutes. Mm-hmm. So if someone's had a cardiac arrest, having immediate or early bystander CPR is so important. And then the paramedics will, you know, take over when they get there, if the person's still in arrest.
1: 1-300-800-222 is the number. Professor Brian Burns is my guest.
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1: Pardon me, Philip, says my texter, Matt in South Launceston. The majority of crashes are not accidents. Yeah, well, I know that, Matt, but we call them accidents, don't we?
0: Yeah.
1: Traumatic events. So that's heart attacks. For people who've suffered head trauma from falling off things, ladders, the roof, I'll investigate where that leaky roof is, and hey presto, the next thing you know, you've fallen off and hit your head. What can people first on the scene do? What can you do?
0: I mean, if the person is unconscious and they're lying on their back, you'll get advice from the dispatchers. When you call 000, you ask for ambulance, dispatchers will start going through a series of scripts or questions, and then they'll, you know, ascertain if the person's conscious or not. Generally speaking, if they're unconscious and on their back and not in cardiac arrest, head injured, I would roll them on their side and put them in the recovery position so that they maintain their airway. Mm. One of the concerns when someone is unconscious from a head injury is actually maintaining their airway, because they can regurgitate, they can aspirate, and that can lead to low oxygen levels. I think what you're kind of alluding to there with the people going up on ladders and up in gutters and cleaning out the gutters are a group of a special group of patients that we call silver trauma.

0: Oh, yeah.
1: And they are our older, you know, patients out there and people out there who obviously, you know, are fiercely independent and still want to go up ladders. And
0: It's blokes mainly. What is it? Over 50-year-old blokes falling off ladders. It's apparently it's a problem.
1: It's a huge cause of morbidity. We've got the younger people you mentioned, you know, early 20s to 40s, and then we've got the people over 65, who are another big group. It seems innocuous, but you can fall from a stepladder, and particularly if you're on a blood thinner, and that can be either life-ending or life-altering. You can end up with a severe brain injury from a very low height. And some of the blood thinners that people are put on for good reason, we find it very difficult to reverse the effects of those blood thinners, and they're bleeding inside the brain. So I would caution people who are on blood thinners to go up any ladders, to be honest. I know it feels like it's disempowering, but we see severe injury from that all the time.
0: Yeah, get someone, call in the electrician to change the lights.
1: Yeah, I mean, if I had my way, I would have little on the various steps on the ladder or rungs on the ladders have little funny little warning signs, like
0: what rung should you not go past?
1: Well, you know, so if you're say over 80, you should just say put that away on rung one. If you're over 65 and you're on aspirin or Plavix or blood thinner, maybe, you know, reconsider on rung two. And the highest rung would be for like a young person, but like they seem innocuous, but as you get older, your balance, what we call proprioception, knowing where your joints are in space, gets worse. Your inner ear gets a little bit, you know, dodgy as you get older. So your balance and equilibrium goes off. And then you couple that with blood thinners, sometimes decrease eyesight. And yeah, you wouldn't, you know, you couldn't make up some of the scenarios people find themselves in.
0: We're all a bit more sensitised, I think, to head injuries these days, possibly because we talk about it a lot more and we're more aware of what's happened, particularly in sporting head injuries. Yeah. But the truth is, if you fall just from a standing position onto a hard surface and hit your head, you can easily die, can't you?
1: Oh, yeah, yeah, yeah. So you can get several different types. If you think about it, the brain is sitting in a box, a tight box, which is the skull.
0: Yeah.
1: It's only got one hole where the spinal cord comes out on the bottom, and it has a very defined, you know, space there. So you've got this cerebrospinal fluid, you've got the blood flow going around the brain, you've got the brain tissue. If you bleed around the brain or inside the brain, there's no space in that box. It's going to start pushing the brain tissue down, and that can cause someone to die because it's just pressing down and pushing the brain, trying to push it out of the bottom of the skull. So unless a neurosurgeon, and it's appropriate to do so, can actually do a craniotomy or open the skull, get the blood out and relieve the pressure, you're cooked.
0: Well, Professor Ian Burns is with us. Ladders should be sold with a helmet, says my texter. Wearing a helmet's not necessarily as good as people think, is it?
1: I am a bike rider. I do obviously wear helmets. So helmets on a bike. Yeah, I haven't really thought about that. A key issue, I suppose, we're seeing nationally is around e-scooters and e-bikes and people not wearing helmets on those. That's quite common. The helmet can take some impact and spread the impact. So I wouldn't endorse people going on ladders just because I'm wearing helmets, so I'll be okay. So I wouldn't endorse that. But definitely on bikes and e-bikes and e-scooters, helmets will decrease your risk of a brain injury.
0: Do you have situations? Actually, I think you do. I was going to ask you about this. I think there was an extraordinary story with a shark attack survivor, Andre de Ruyter, who was bitten at Manly earlier this year. Now, I'm not talking about the poor woman who was attacked at Coogee. This was at Manly early this year. You just happened to be jogging past, is that right?
1: Yeah.
0: Talk about fortuitous.
1: Yeah, I was going for a run, and I was coming from the Queenscliff end of Manly, and I could see there was some commotion going on the beach, which initially I thought was surf life saving training, where actually they were doing some life saving training for some teenagers. But then I could see the professional lifeguards on the beach. And there was quite a few people around, a person, and there was CPR going. So it was clear someone had been pulled out of the water and they're in cardiac arrest, and that was Andre.
0: And you were able to help.
1: Yeah. So obviously went over. He'd been bitten very badly in the leg and had essentially bled a lot of his blood volume out into the ocean. And because of that, he was in what we call a hypovolemic cardiac arrest, so no volume in his system. And there was some bystander, other doctors there, some surf life saving people, professional lifeguards. So everyone doing a really good job. So I just integrated into that team. And then we, you know, basically prepared for the next stage of arrival, which is the paramedics. Mm. I know them. They're local. I live in that area. And then we quickly, you know, got on with providing some more advanced life support, including, you know, putting an airway in, getting a drip into him, getting some adrenaline.
0: What about the blood loss? You couldn't do anything about
1: it. So you can't do anything. We couldn't do anything about that right there. So he had a tourniquet on that was very effective. But we still have a problem. He's got blood loss. So the next thing was our helicopter arrived with our blood in the air medical service. So blood came, we got a bit, what we call a trauma line. So we got a big wide bore drip into him to allow us to just pour the blood into him. And then we got his heart beating again. But he was in cardiac arrest for quite some time. In New South Wales, we have what's called a massive transfusion hospital, a massive transfusion protocol in the pre-hospital arena. We call that a retrieval transfusion protocol. And that was the Air Medical Control Centre activated that. So we had blood products coming from our local hospitals as well. And also on the way to Royal North Shore, he got blood delivered by the police. So the police were very engaged in this process. So I think by the time he got to North Shore, he had about 13 units of blood given, which is basically his blood volume.
0: Yeah, because a unit is about 470.
1: Well, yeah, it's about 300 odd mils. Yeah, so he had at least his blood volume replaced.
0: Yeah. How do you deal? This is interests me too a lot. I remember years ago interviewing police about road trauma and attending accidents, and you know, many of them said that you get to a point where it's just beyond. It's so shocking what you see.
1: Yeah.
0: That you know, people suffer severe PTSD from it, and what one policeman told me, he said, what I saw, I'm not going to go through it, but what I saw was so horrendous that you know, I've never recovered.
1: No.
0: But there's an actual danger of this, isn't there, in dealing with the sort of work you're doing. How do you deal with that for yourself?
1: Yeah, I mean, there is research on that, certainly, and paramedics and I think doctors who work in this area can suffer from that too. I think in terms of all the emergency services, I suppose for us as retrievalists and paramedics, our job is to try and resuscitate and treat these patients, and we're trained to do that. So in some ways, I think that's easier than the police who are attending these incidents, or the fire and rescue as well. And, you know, they're involved initially, and then we whisk the patient away and they don't get to find out what happened to them. I'm not sure what debriefing they do. I think a key thing for us is we debrief at the hospital often, and then we often debrief in the cold, you know, light of day, and a couple of days later. And at the helicopter base, we call that coffee in cases, where we sit down. You don't have to volunteer the case. It could be from a week ago, it could be 2 weeks ago, a couple of days ago, or even yesterday. And we just sit on a couch with a coffee, and we discuss the case, and you know, discuss it with our peers and ask what they would have done different, if anything. So I think that's quite powerful. I think working in an organization that has a culture of trying to improve all the time is helpful. I think if, you know, I worked in a scenario where we're not always trying to improve, that would get me down, because you're trying to, you know, always improve and develop innovations for the next person. And then the last thing I think is to be kind to yourself and, you know, be good to yourself. And that's, you know, I try and maintain doing the things I like to do. So, you know, sport, watching sport, hanging out with friends, family, just be kind to yourself. I think that helps. But in the end, it can be quite tricky.
0: What sort of sport do you like? Football?
1: Well, I'm a tragic Irish rugby fan, so I do watch the Irish rugby team. So
0: I only ask because I'm just wondering whether you're seeing people get hit in the head playing sport. And
1: oh, yeah. Oh,
0: are you kind of there on the field, as it were?
1: Yeah, no, there's plenty of sports injuries go on. No, I'll cycle, run, swim. Mm. I'll do multiple different things to keep me, keep me fit. And also the mental health benefit of physical exercise shouldn't be underestimated.
0: 1-300-800-222 is the number. I was fascinated to learn that apparently we don't all bleed the same.
1: Oh.
0: There's a thing or an area of study, an area of medicine called coagulopathy.
1: Yeah.
0: Tell me about this.
1: So coagulopathy basically means there's a pathological problem or issue with your coagulation or clotting. Mm-hmm. There's a phenomenon called coagulopathy of trauma. Now, humans have developed over the millennia to, clot. So when the saber-toothed tiger bites your leg, you should clot. Your blood should clot. But for some reason, this is only discovered in kind of about 2006, 2008, there's a section of the population who actually bleed more very early on when they've been severely injured. So severe injury with a lot of tissue injury. So motor vehicle crashes are a good example, and who are shocked. Hmm. So quite, unwell. For some reason, some of them, their fibrin, which is, if you imagine the platelets trying to plug a hole in a vessel, the platelets are like the bricks and the fibrin's like the cement that keeps it together. For some reason, the fibrin breaks down in an accelerated fashion very early on. And that's something we're studying nationally at the moment. We've just finished that trial, which is called the FEISTY-2 study, which is an NHMRC-funded trial. And we'll be interested to see what that looks like, where we're trying to treat that problem. Mm. But that coagulopathy or trauma issue can develop within 30, 40 minutes of the actual injury, which is very fast.
0: Okay, interesting. Are we seeing a whole lot more, a whole new range of injuries? I think we must, from these e-bikes.
1: Yeah.
0: I mean, it's insane, isn't it? I was walking through a major shopping centre today, and there's a kid. He wouldn't have been, he must have been about 15, I would think. And he's hooked the e-bike up on the back wheel, right? So this is through a major traffic, and he's riding at some speed on one wheel at the back, because there's a whole group of people are going into Westfield. That's why he's doing it, I suppose, so people can, go well. I was thinking this is just a head injury waiting to happen.
1: Yeah, yeah. So the e-bike issue in terms of injuries is something the trauma community are talking about a lot. It's very common in all the cities, regional, rural, doesn't matter. They're everywhere. And some of the key things are they're not kind of following the rules of the road, like you just mentioned there, which is important. They're often not wearing helmets, and that can lead to severe brain injury. And around the beach suburbs, they are not wearing protective clothes. So around where I live in the northern beaches, you could see 2-3 teenagers in swimmers basically going down to the beach. And they're heavy. Hmm. A lot of these e-bikes are heavy. They're hard to control. And they're not straightforward. So I think people just need to, wear protective clothing while they're on them, wear a helmet. Don't stop listening to music while they're wearing them so they have situational awareness.
0: good luck with this.
1: I know. And so I have been on my bike and an e-bike, teenagers and e-bikes have come up alongside me with no helmet. And I've had a chat to them, and actually been very courteous and reflected, and sometimes if they have a helmet in the back of the bike, they put it on. Hmm. So that's not, I'm doing one person at a time there.
0: I'd like to say, it's illegal not to wear one anyway.
1: Yeah. But,
0: is there a bit of a shift? Because it probably was not cool to wear one at one show. Although I don't know whether that's true. What do you think about that?
1: It's good. I think that must be some of it in terms of not cool. I'm not sure. There's education going on. There's some great research done by the Matilda Centre in Sydney Uni on decreasing vaping in secondary school kids. Mm-hmm. And that's become a national programme that's been launched by the federal government. I think applying the science that they did for teenagers to decrease risk-taking behavior in e-bikes and e-scooters will be very applicable to that population, and actually trying to decrease that group and getting injured.
0: In summary, everyone should know how to do CPR, shouldn't they?
1: They should. And the other thing, though, is if they don't, all they need to do is download the Good Sam app, which is an app that a colleague of mine in London...
0: Good Sam.
1: Which is short for Good Samaritan.
0: So good, as in the word good.
1: Good, and then Sam, S-A-M.
0: One word.
1: All one word. And what that is it's an app to try and crowdsource bystander response to CPR.
0: Mm-hmm.
1: You don't have to be a nurse or a paramedic or a doctor. You just have to be willing to do CPR. In the metropolitan areas in New South Wales, they'll respond to the nearest, I think, 5 Good Sam responders within 500 metres, and in the regional area, it'll be 1 kilometre. You don't have to respond, but if you respond, they will give you instructions over the phone on how to do CPR.
0: Okay.
1: And that means that this could be a neighbour down the street from you that you don't know has had a cardiac arrest.
0: Yeah.
1: They will respond to you. You don't have to go. And you go, you commence CPR. An AED, hopefully, someone can bring an AED, and hopefully you can, resuscitate that person and get them back. Or the paramedics will come and take over. Waiting for the paramedics to arrive is lessening that person's chance of survival.
0: Yeah. Alrighty. Look, time has beaten us. We'll have to say goodbye. But, Brian, it's been a most interesting conversation. Joe says, Phil, interesting show. I'm always up the ladder trimming trees and palms at home. Not a young bloke anymore. Well, stop it, Joe. stop doing it.
1: Pay someone.
0: Exactly. Pay someone.
1: Get the son-in-law to do it.
0: Get the son. Yes, exactly. Alrighty. Brian, it's been terrific to speak with you. Appreciate your work and thank you for what you do.
1: Oh, thank you for having me.
0: And good luck too. Thanks.
1: Thanks.
0: Professor Brian Burns is emergency physician at the Northern Beaches Hospital and trauma specialist at Royal North Shore Hospital as well. I hope you found that interesting. Certainly opened my eyes to quite a few things as well. All right, we've got the news coming up and the news breakdown straight after.
2: Hello, this is ABC News with David Rollins. A one-stop shop for Australians to opt out of gambling advertising online has been agreed to by Labor and the Coalition in a tentative deal to pass the federal government's gambling reforms. In addition to TV and radio restrictions, the government's current draft bill creates a triple lock system that would require social media, streaming and other online platforms to only show gambling ads to logged-in users verified as being over the age of 18. Earlier, Green Senator Sarah Hanson-Young told 7:30 that having to opt out of ads won't work, calling the proposal beggars belief.
3: They know they have to be seen to be doing something, but what they've got is virtually useless. And so it's more of a smokescreen than it is a bill that's actually going to protect people.
2: Nationals frontbencher Bridget McKenzie says the up to $1,000 offered to gun owners as part of a newly agreed gun buyback scheme isn't enough. New South Wales is the first state to sign up to the federal government scheme, with all remaining jurisdictions either declining to participate or yet to formally commit. Gun owners will get up to $1,000 apiece for certain guns above the legal cap, with more cash to flow next year for more expensive guns. Senator McKenzie says it's not right for the government to not fully compensate gun owners.
4: Has it been lawful for the government to walk into your house, take your asset, be it your car, your fridge, your new leather lounge suite, and instead of giving you the $13,000 that it costs you or that it's worth on the market, we're going to flip you, a couple of $1,000s?
2: US President Donald Trump's Middle East envoy, Jared Kushner, has been meeting the Israeli Prime Minister to seek his backing for the US-backed Gaza peace plan. The BBC's Sebastian Usher has the details.
5: The Trump administration is increasingly frustrated at the failure to make real progress on the peace plan for Gaza, despite a ceasefire having been nominally in place for 10 months. A new roadmap that Mr. Trump triumphantly announced 2 weeks ago, saying that Hamas had finally agreed to disarm, has since been largely rejected by Mr. Netanyahu. Facing an upward struggle in upcoming elections, it seems unlikely that Mr. Netanyahu will significantly change his stance on Gaza anytime soon. So any form of words that Mr. Kushner may be able to wrestle from their meeting may have little real impact on the ground.
2: The AFL has confirmed it's aware of

0: alleged incident involving several Sydney Swans players in Melbourne overnight, but details of what occurred remain unclear. Georgia Linton-Williams has more.
1: The AFL has released a one-line statement saying the Sydney Swans have made the league aware of an alleged incident being investigated by police. The Swans were staying at a hotel in East Melbourne last night after their match at the MCG. This morning, investigators were seen leaving that hotel carrying what appeared to be evidence boxes. Victoria Police has confirmed detectives are investigating reports of a sexual assault. Swans Chief Executive Matthew Pavlich told a press conference that lasted less than a minute, the club is shocked and disappointed. He said he was unable to comment further.
0: Detectives and forensic specialists have probed the car belonging to Melbourne underworld figure Fadi Hadara after he was critically injured in a shooting last night. Crime reporter Olivia Jenkins has been at the scene.
2: The Altona North home, where Hadara was shot at least three times last night, remains an active crime scene this afternoon. Detectives seized bags of evidence and spoke with neighbours who they say heard gunshots at about 8 o'clock last night. Police will also analyse Hadara's black BMW for evidence, as they revealed he was repeatedly shot and found beside it by a family member moments before police arrived. There are no suspects at this stage. Detectives today said they will do everything they can to make sure the attack on Hadara does not prompt any reprisals.
0: Australia's wheelchair rugby team is looking to claim back-to-back world championships, with the Steelers beginning their title defence against Canada in Brazil tomorrow morning. The side has won two of the past three world championships, but finished third at the Paralympics in 2024. Veteran captain Chris Bond has told ABC Sport that his team has never been in a better place heading into a tournament.
3: I said in Paris 24, that was the strongest team I've ever been a part of, but I think this team's even stronger. And I mean that in the last 15 years, probably the strongest team we've had. The rest is up to the sporting gods and how well we can put it together on the day.
0: This is ABC News.

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2: Yes, well, hello and how are you? Philip Clark with you on ABC Radio. This is Nightlife and we are into the second hour of the program. How are you? I hope you're well. It's, where are we? 6 past 11 Eastern, 6 past 9 in WA. It's 24 to 11 in South Australia and the Northern Territory, right through the Pacific as well with Radio Australia and right around the world on the World Wide Web. Coming up in this hour, the Nightlife News Breakdown, we've got Charlie Lineweaver on Science News and travel, Monday night travel with Uta Juncker too. We're going to all sorts of places, including the Amazon as well. Thank you for all the texts. Plenty of people texting about the Sydney Swans, yes, which is a dreadful story. Nothing can be said about it. The police have released very little information about it, but certainly if you're a fan of a team that was doing well, you probably are as dismayed as it sounds Matthew Pavlich was. The CEO gave a one-minute press conference about what's gone on in Melbourne, the details of which, as I say, there's plenty of gossip around, but the details of which we do not know. 1-300-800-222 is my number. Okay, Nightlife News Breakdown. Emily Barrett is going to lead us into that, so let's use that to kick off the hour.
0: Nightlife News Breakdown.
2: Well, time for the Nightlife News Breakdown. While the government continues work on its broader migration policy as Labor confronts a One Nation revival fuelled by anti-immigration sentiment, Immigration and Home Affairs Minister Tony Burke confirmed on the weekend that the federal government slowed the processing of working holiday visas as applications have risen. The Immigration Minister Tony Burke confirmed on Sunday that working holiday visas were still being processed, but that they were being handled, quote, more slowly than they were previously. Now, National Senator Bridget McKenzie, for one, was pretty critical of this slowdown, seeing it as counterproductive.
3: They're going after the very visa class that actually helps people out in the regions with our agriculture and our hospitality businesses stay afloat.
2: Well, Nationals leader Matt Canavan was jumping

0: on board too, saying any cutbacks in migration should be focused on students. No, that's student visa holders, not working holiday makers.
1: What we are consistently going to do is end Labor's mass migration. That's going to be ended by getting rid of these scams, particularly in the student visa system, and we're not going to focus on areas that are already working.
0: The Coalition leader, Angus Taylor, however, wasn't going so far as to guarantee working holiday visa holders will be exempted from the Coalition's immigration reduction plans, instead saying the Coalition would do what was, quote, appropriate when it comes to migration, despite Matt Canavan previously promising no backward steps on this score.
2: We'll look at different visa classes and make appropriate decisions. What we don't want to do, and to Matt's point, is we don't want to undermine the skilled labour that our agricultural sectors need.
0: Well, joining us tonight for Nightlife News Breakdown is Emily Barrett, Managing Editor of the Saturday Paper. Emily, good evening to you. Welcome back.
3: Good evening, Phil. Thanks for having me back.
0: Terrific to have you with us too. The migration debate's not getting settled anytime soon. It's not clear when Labor's going to make their announcement, is it? It does sound, though, that Labor's tweaking things at the edges to reduce numbers with a slowdown.
3: Yeah, so it sounds like we're probably going to be getting, I mean, at least the Nine newspapers have reported that it'll be another couple of weeks and we'll hear from Tony Burke again.
0: Hmm.
3: It looks as if, in the meantime, Labor said that the working holiday visa applications for people from around two dozen countries, that's the ones with the annual cap, are paused for this financial year, which began last month. And then there's countries like New Zealand and the UK, they can't be paused because we've got free trade agreements with them that actually cover labour movements. So, back in May, Taylor announced that the coalition was looking at cuts in migration to, and he sort of finally said well below 200,000 a year.
0: Mm.
3: And the coalition has obviously favoured limiting foreign students. They've said this a fair amount, which is, as we know, that's a real threat to the business model of the tertiary sector. And a cut of that kind of magnitude would be probably dramatic for university funding.
0: Yeah.
3: We know that. There's the sort of broader point here is that international education, is one of Australia's top exports. It contributed around $55 billion a year to the economy last year. So these are pretty radical suggestions.
0: Yes, well, here's the argument, Emily, isn't it? Is that if you wanted to cut immigration numbers, of course, it's not simple. A lot of these immigration categories are uncapped. I mean, holiday visas, for example, working holiday visas are uncapped.
3: Mm.
0: And simply hacking into your student numbers, of course, is an idea, but you'll also hack into the economies of the businesses of universities. Well, Labor's pointing to the issue of workers' rights to justify the slowdown, Emily, working holiday visas. Tony Burke's not provided full information about the precise reason for the slowdown, but pointed to the Pacific Workers Scheme and that some employers are not wanting to give worker protections, so resort to backpackers. Does this explanation hold water?
3: Yeah, so Burke said that when the government had strengthened worker protections for the Pacific scheme, some of the sort of less scrupulous operators had said that they would just switch to hiring backpackers instead. So Burke was pointing out that that's not the way the system's meant to work. And that's a fair point. It's also, I guess in a cynical way of looking at things, it's a quick way for Labor to be seen to be sort of addressing the migration issue while hitting the coalition in an area that probably hurts on migration because, voters may support cuts in principle, but they might have a rethink if they can't find workers for their farms or their orchards or, other businesses and services that hire backpackers to cover what's already existing labour shortages, right? So, the other cynical way of looking at this is a quick way to tackle some pretty high numbers, as you're pointing out, because there are more than 210,000 working holiday visa holders in Australia. That's as of June last year. And that's a fair bit more than we had pre-COVID.
0: Mm.
3: It really, you have to keep thinking that this is a fairly weird way of talking about it using these numbers, because there are reasons really to support migration or to curb it that should be really distinct from the raw quantitative data of it. And that comes back to the important things that we've been talking about a fair bit lately, like supporting community and spreading economic benefits and not living in a monoculture.
0: Yeah, well, the coalition is still it's continuing to work on its plan to link the number of migrants to the number of new houses built. There are flaws with this, I'm sure. Is this message cutting through? The polling seems to indicate that certainly concerned about.

0: immigration is still high.
1: Yeah, I think this is a part of, in a sense, Angus Taylor's strategy at the moment, he's holding off on giving any sort of direct numbers on this because he's saying he wants to see what the housing supply is going to look like ahead of the election before he announces any actual numbers for migrant cuts. So I think, this is the extension of the theory that Peter Dutton brought to the last election, unsuccessfully, obviously, that migrants are responsible for the housing crisis to some extent, but it may have more potential to cut through now because obviously One Nation has inflamed this debate over what they like to call mass migration, which obviously is a misnomer. And that's probably made voters more receptive to some of these so-called solutions. But, we have to see when the official plan comes out. We've had a couple now of sort of big picture flotations with Angus Taylor first talking about this back in May, with what was supposed to be a sort of a soft launch of a policy. Andrew Bragg obviously sort of had a fairly controversial effort last week that ended up getting him disciplined. And John O'Donoghue is expected to announce the official immigration policy before he retires. I think it's later this year with some numbers on cuts.
0: Meanwhile, the week's polls are out. Not much change, really. Anthony Albanese remaining Australia's preferred Prime Minister at 32%, followed by Pauline Hanson at 26%, Liberal leader Angus Taylor on 19%. Look, on the gun laws, the federal government and New South Wales have moved to implement an arrangement to offer gun owners up to $1,000 for handing in excess weapons under a buyback scheme. None of the other states want to do it, and they've all opted out. The scheme is part of reforms announced in the wake of the deadly Bondi Beach terror attack last year. Nationals leader Matt Canavan says the whole thing's a stitch-up.
2: This is not a buyback, it's a stitch-up because the legal, law-abiding firearm owners of New South Wales are being asked to hand back, or forced to hand back in some cases, their otherwise legally acquired firearms for a fraction of the cost they paid.
0: Yeah, these measures have been described as the biggest crackdown on firearms since Port Arthur, but the other states aren't keen. Emily, why?
1: No, yeah, as you pointed out, New South Wales is still the only state or territory to join this proposed buyback scheme. So South Australia this week refused to join. It's saying that the government, the Commonwealth, sorry, should pay the full costs rather than sharing it with the states where they've proposed. WA conducted its own buyback, but that was before the Bondi attacks. This was the state-funded voluntary firearms buyback scheme. And we haven't really had a definitive answer from Victoria's new Premier, Ben Carroll. His predecessor, Jacinda Allen, was reluctant to join. He hadn't signed up to it before she stepped down. But the point being, what the SA Treasurer was saying was they don't want to divert money from what, they're saying essential services and cost of living relief. They don't want to be having to do this for a federal program. He says, he makes this point that the Howard government buyback after Port Arthur was fully federal funded. Yeah. And that was funded by a temporary Medicare levy, I believe. There's been a lot of anger over it. But as we recall, it was the same situation back after Port Arthur in 1996, the National Firearms Agreement then, it may have been fully funded by the federal government, but there were protests with the recreational shooters and farmers who were angry. There were pro-gun rallies around the country. And you remember the one in Sale where John Howard got up and you could see the bulletproof vest under his jacket.
0: Yeah.
1: It's never a popular move to do this. It's just that this time we're seeing much pushback from the states.
0: Yes, that's right. That's right. And I don't know, maybe the whole attitude towards gun buybacks has changed. Evidently it has.
1: Yeah, we've got a lot more in circulation now than we did then too. Yeah. I mean, it's kind of shocking how much...
0: despite Port Arthur, of course, the number of firearms, eventually increased.
1: Yeah, exactly. Yeah, we've got millions of them now. I think then they did an exchange for around 600,000 weapons. Mm. That was at the time, that was only about a third of privately owned guns in Australia. So, we're looking at a problem that's a lot larger now. But New South Wales is obviously committed to it, and we'll see how it pans out.
0: Mm. Yes, now a little diversion onto parliamentary behaviour, Emily. Emily Barrett's with us, managing editor of the Saturday paper, leading the breakdown tonight. this is following Speaker of the House of Representatives Milton Dick's quest for decorum and standards to be maintained. Now, for context here, there was a bunch of school children from all over the country representing every electorate, and they were in the public gallery to witness Parliament as it happened. You'd think that all be on their best behaviour. The manager of opposition business, Dan Tehan, put on something of a show for them.
3: Call goes to the manager of opposition business.
4: Thanks, Speaker. And my question is to the Minister for Climate Change and Energy. Minister, would you just cut the crap and tell Australians how much your capacity investment scheme is costing taxpayers?
0: Whoa. The Speaker objected to the term cut the crap, although you might feel that it's in the standards of today not that bad, but and he felt he had to remind MPs of the standards expected. This is Milton Dick, the Speaker.
5: That's not representative of how we normally conduct question time.
3: We've all tried to improve standards, well, I hope that's the goal of all members of Parliament. We've had some serious incidents, as people know. That sort of language is beneath the dignity of this House. If you wish to say that in your own time and your own capacity, go for it. But while I'm the Speaker, I want certain standards and decorum to be lifted and raised. I'm not happy with that sort of level of disrespect, not to me, but to the Parliament. So I'm tempted to rule the question out and just to move to the next one, but I want this to be a final warning that people cannot use that language in here. It is completely unacceptable.
0: Well, maybe, yes. Okay, stop your ears. Stop your ears, kids, because Dan Tehan got back to his feet with this.
3: I've made my views clear. Just going to ask the manager to restate the question, use appropriate language and show respect in this House. I give the call to the manager of opposition business.
4: Thanks, Speaker. My question is to the Minister for Climate Change and Energy. Will the minister just cut the fecal matter and tell Australians how much Labor's secret capacity investment scheme is costing taxpayers?
3: No, I'm dealing with this. Resume your seat. That is a direct defiance of what I just addressed to the House. I gave him a fair go and he's completely disrespected me in the House. He'll leave the chamber under 94A and we will move to the next question.
0: Go to the headmaster's office, expelled. I suppose kids, you know, think, well, hang on, why is it so different from at school? But it's quite the lesson for school kids, is it not?
1: Yeah, well, I like that little rejoinder that if he wanted to do that in his own time, he was quite welcome to. So it's very, very disappointing behaviour. Mm. Yes, but clearly, I mean, I think it was probably good for the kids to see that being upheld as an issue in Parliament.
0: Probably an early lesson that has led to the widespread poor view of political behaviour, I suspect. Anyway, the point Dan Tehan was making on the capacity investment scheme, there was a point that could have been made was lost here. What is the point here, Emma?
1: Well, so Dan Tehan was the source for a story in The Australian today that criticised a lack of transparency in the scheme. And where taxpayer funds are being spent. I mean, when he left, Garth Hamilton, another Liberal MP, took up the baton with sort of safer language, and he said that the Minister for Climate Change and Energy needed to detail the cost of the CIS. And to that, Chris Bowen didn't really answer other than to say it's being handled similarly to the way the Snowy Hydro 2.0 case is under the coalition government. But it's a bit of a raw nerve because this capacity investment scheme, you know, it was designed in 2022. It was supposed to attract private investment so that it was to help meet Labor's target of 82% renewables in the power grid by 2030. So that's proving a hard target to hit, although we did see in the fourth quarter of last year that the share from renewables crossed 50% for the first time. So it was good news in 3 months, but it's still a long way to go. And it's fair to say also that Labor's effort, you know, this is a little rich coming from Dan Tehan because, you know, the effort there hasn't been helped at all by this campaign of opposition to renewables that's been kind of pursued by the Coalition and One Nation, particularly in the regions. So we know that, I mean, there is a point to saying that there is a fair amount being spent in terms of public investment because we look at what the Tomago smelter money has amounted to. You know, the federal government is splitting with the state government a $2.5 billion bill to help Rio Tinto.

0: So, sort of keep the smelter running. That's 1.1 million that's coming from Rio Tinto, 2.5 billion from the government. So it's a significant investment, and that also follows a $2 billion public injection that was announced in May for Rio Tinto as well. That was for Queensland's Boyne smelter. So it's fair to say, yes, let's have some attention paid to how much public money. Perhaps this isn't the model that we want to be pursuing, to be throwing a lot of money at private industry to try and get them to help get more renewables into the grid. The same argument could be mounted about the data centers, because Chris Bourne makes an argument there that this is going to help us get that capacity. But it just remains to be seen whether they can be held to account and do the sorts of things that's being asked of them to help us with the green transition.
1: Yeah. All right. Emily, terrific to talk, as always. Appreciate it. Thank you.
0: Yeah, great to talk to you too. Cheers.
1: Emily Barrett, Managing Editor of the Saturday Paper, leading the breakdown tonight.
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1: Lindsay in WA. Hi, Lindsay. Says Dantine is useless. Why can't he just be expelled? Well, Lindsay, that is your view. My texter says, I doubt crime gangs are using legally licensed firearms. I doubt they are either. Maybe that's it. Maybe, I don't know, maybe people are just more aware of what's going down these days and fully realise that criminals are not getting their firearms registered, that's for sure. Yeah, maybe that's it. We'll talk about it in the last hour as to why. Because nobody's joined the national gun buyback except for New South Wales, although WA has had its own buyback earlier. 1300 800 222 is the number. But it's clearly a case of legally licensed and properly law-abiding gun owners are being asked to surrender firearms. That's true. You don't expect criminals to be lining up at the police station with a ute load of stolen Glocks. No, that won't be happening. Thank you, Bill from Belmont, you're making a very good point, Bill. And the only reason we haven't said anything more about the situation involving the Sydney Swans and the players and what's going on in Victoria with a police investigation is because we simply don't know any facts. That's all. I mean, there's a whole lot of gossip around, but I understand what you're saying. Bill in Belmont is highly concerned about the lack of condemnation in relation to violence against women. Well, we don't know what happened, Bill. That's the only issue, I suppose, at this stage. And I'm not suggesting anything as a result of that. It's just that we don't know what happened. And there's been very little detail. Until we know, let's wait till to see what emerges. 1300 800-222 is my number. All right, we've got some Monday night travel coming up. Uta Juncker is going to talk to us, and also Charlie Lineweaver with Nightlife Science as well. Here's America. Remember this one?

0: Yeah, there's an America that we love, isn't it? Ventura Highway. Hey, let's talk science.
1: Nightlife Science.
0: Well, there are storms and cyclones and hurricanes which can cause widespread devastation to buildings and infrastructure. And then there's another thing called solar storms. Now, these can also be very dramatic and destructive, and they too can do great damage, such as in the summer of 1859. The sun produced the most famous solar storm, well, in recorded history, the Carrington event. The eruption was said to be, well, it was so intense that telegraph lines across Europe and North America caught fire. Auroras are usually confined to polar skies, but they were seen deep into the tropics. Well, ever since, the Carrington event's been the benchmark for solar violence. But scientists studying carbon-14 signatures in ancient tree rings now think they might have evidence of solar storms up to 10 times the intensity of the Carrington event affecting Earth. Something that might, well, cut your Wi-Fi for some significant time. Associate Professor Charlie Lineweaver, astrophysicist at the Research School of Astronomy and Astrophysics at the ANU, is with us again with A Journey in Science. Charlie, good evening to you. Welcome back.
2: Good evening. Thank you.
0: Tell us about these Miyake super flares.
2: Yes, well, Miyake is, Fusa Miyake is a Japanese scientist who was looking at, she's a dendrochronologist, so she uses wood and ancient trees, and she analyzes the carbon-14 in the rings themselves. So you know how every year there's another ring, another ring, another ring? Well, if you look at ancient trees and combine them together, you can get a full range, I guess like, it's kind of like an ice core, in the sense that, oh, in this year there has a little bit more carbon-14, and this year a little bit less. Now remember, the carbon-14 is produced by the solar wind from our sun, mm-hmm. and it sends off, you know, it's a lot of neutrons or a little bit of protons, and that can vary by quite a bit. But the question is, how much can the solar wind vary? How dynamic is the solar weather? And the answer is much, much larger than even the Carrington event that you just described from 1859, which burned the telegraph wires. So why this is so important is because we have so much technology above the Earth's atmosphere, which is really well exposed to the solar weather, that the more we know about the solar weather, the better off we can be. So, for example, oh, there's this big, big hurricane coming, the solar wind equivalent of a hurricane. And then you say, okay, bat now. Hatches, you know, shut everything. So you shut it off, and then the wind goes by. It's like a hurricane passing by, and then you take off the boards off of your store, and then you can go back to normal. But if you don't know that the hurricane's coming, you aren't prepared. And so that's why, knowing how big these storms can get, that's what the dendrochronology comes in. That's what Miyake events are. And here's a good thing. You are a student of history. I know that you probably have been to Thera, and you've heard about the Minoan culture. And there was a gigantic explosion about 3,600 years ago. And based on the archaeology, they said it was like 1,500 BC. But using carbon-14 and a recalibrated carbon-14, they were able to find out that it was more like 150 years earlier than that. Okay. So that kind of changes your understanding of history. And for example, they thought, oh, maybe it was the sea people that did this, but this is like 400 years before the sea people that you may have seen in the Odyssey,
0: the movie. Yes. We don't know when the next solar storm is going to be. Can we predict them? Not really.
2: Well, we can a little bit. Yeah. It's kind of like, you can imagine the weather predictions about 100 years ago, and they weren't very good. There weren't that many weather

0: stations. They measured a temperature here and maybe a pressure here. But now, well, why this is important is because there's a new NASA satellite called Punch, and it has four satellites in low Earth orbit. Low Earth orbit means about 600 kilometers above the surface. And it simultaneously looks in the direction of the sun, 90 degrees around the sun, and it's able to remove about 99% of the background light. You can imagine staring at the sun with a camera. You can't see much. But it's able to remove 99% of that light, and then out comes these wonderful shadows of the solar wind, the neutrons and the protons, with their magnetic fields that are streaming towards the Earth, or just everywhere in outer space, but the ones that are close to coming to the Earth are the ones we're interested in. And that's what these four satellites are able to do. And that means they're able to make more precise estimates of when these solar winds are coming and when they will arrive on Earth, how strong they'll be. And even importantly, what is the orientation of the magnetic field in the plasma? Because if it's oriented in the same direction as the Earth's magnetic field, then it's not a problem. But if it's oriented in the opposite direction, it undoes the Earth's magnetic field and allows the particles to penetrate much, much deeper into the Earth's atmosphere.
1: This NASA mission has been able to predict these solar explosions' arrival at Earth with some precision too, hasn't it?
0: Well, this is a very, very new satellite. I think it was launched in 2024, and so only in the last year or two has it had this precision. It's about a factor of 10 more precise in terms of when these solar storms are going to arrive. Because you remember, it's really a turbulent region between us and the sun, and things are moving around. The plasma is moving all kinds of directions, and so it gets blown off course or changes course. And so knowing all of these details and being able to stare at it from four different locations in the Earth's orbit, it's kind of like getting a 3D picture of what's coming at us, and that's the news.
1: Well, okay, all right. Now, tell me, three black holes have been discovered in a very young galaxy for the first time. Two might be about to merge into one.
0: Yes, this is another, you know about the James Webb Space Telescope. Yes. It's the successor of the Hubble Space Telescope, and it was built in the infrared to look deeper and deeper into the past of the universe. Remember, a telescope is a time machine, so the further away we can look, the closer and closer to the Big Bang we can see, and the closer we can get to the Big Bang, the more we'll understand about how things like black holes and galaxies formed very, very early on, for example, in the first billion years. So this new discovery is I should mention that in local galaxies, you know, Andromeda or other ones only a couple of million light years away, we've already seen double black holes and very rarely a triple black hole. But this time, we're able to look so far back in the first galaxy from the first billion years, it has been found to have three black holes in it. Why this is important is because every galaxy we know has a supermassive black hole in it, of varying masses, from, you know, our 3 or 4 million solar mass black hole in the center of our galaxy, to like in Andromeda's like 50 million solar mass black holes, and up to 10 or 20 billion. All right, so that's like more than 1,000 times more. And the question is, how do these black, where do they come from? How do they form? Are they formed in the Big Bang itself, or do they form from collisions in very, very dense environments? And so that's why it's so cool to see very, very early on supermassive black holes. Remember, supermassive black holes are not like stellar black holes. Stellar mass black holes are, you have the 10 or 30 solar mass star, and then it goes boom, and then it creates a black hole. But the black hole is only a 5 solar masses or 10 or maybe 20. But we're talking about supermassive. We're talking about millions and billions of solar masses. And they are formed so early in the history of the universe. We say, how in the heck did they form? And that's the question we're trying to answer. And that's why finding three, two of which are about to merge, and one that's even further away, finding those so early helps us understand where are these black holes coming from.
1: Now, I know everyone will be fascinated to know that there's a probable solution to the cosmic mystery of the little red dots. Now, before everyone goes off to make a cup of tea here, the little red dots are believed to have originated possibly just after the Big Bang. Anyway, now you better explain what the mystery is and why we think it's been solved.
0: Okay, so again, this is from the James Webb Space Telescope. And when we used it, starting about 2 years ago, able to look even further into the past than Hubble, deeper into the past. So not just 2 billion years after the Big Bang, but 1 billion year, maybe even a half a billion years after the Big Bang. And this is why this is so important is, again, because galaxies are forming now. And these supermassive black holes are forming. So what they saw were these little red dots. They're called LRDs, little red dots. And they said, what in the world are these little red dots that we haven't seen locally in the universe? And so that's the mystery of the little red dots. What are they? Now, it's apparently, now this the new result is the following. Black holes, you've probably heard of, when we look at our black hole in our galaxy, we see a black hole, and you also see the accretion disk. Mm-hmm. And we see the other galaxies, these supermassive black holes, black hole and an accretion disk. And the accretion disk is making very, very energetic X-rays, and it's got jets coming out of it. But it's got an accretion disk. They're not little red dots of any kind. They don't resemble these things. But what we think the little red dots are is, let me back up. When you go to a redshift of 10, that's where these things are, 7 or 10. Mm. That means the universe is about 1,000 times denser than it is now, the whole universe. Mm. So I did microwave background. That's like the earliest photons you can see. That redshift of 1,000, that means it's 1 billion times denser when this gas, the photons were given off. So we're looking back at a very, very, very dense part of the universe. And importantly, well, let me back up again. You've heard that you're made of the ashes of long dead stars.
1: Yeah, we are.
0: You've heard that, right?
1: Yes.
0: Now, the question is, how long ago did these stars die? So long dead, how long? We talk about 10 billion years ago, 11? Well, the answer to that question is, the first stars in the first 1 billion years made the carbon, the nitrogen, sulfur, and those are the stars that made the ashes that you are made out of. But just before that, there were no carbon, nitrogen, oxygen, sulfur, etc. So you couldn't have had life forms of any kind. You couldn't have had Earths. But you could have very massive stars in a very dense environment. And these stars, not just these stars create black holes. The black holes merge because it's such a dense environment. And then you not only get accretion disks, you get a whole big swarm of material falling into the black hole, getting ionized. And it's not dust, because dust is not hydrogen, helium. Dust is the carbon, the nitrogen, the calcium, etc. So you have ionized hydrogen and helium, and that is what makes these little red dots, we think. And so that's the mystery we think is solved, and that is, it's not dust, it's gas. And why can it be gas? Because the gas is so dense that it's making these giant, well, they're called little red dots, but they are gigantic red dots, which are the birth cocoons of the supermassive black holes, which we see currently at the center of all galaxies. Was that too much, Phil?
1: No, I'm partially on board. Yeah. Hey, this news really worries me. Researchers have used AI to create in the laboratory a brand new virus. What? I hope they've locked the researchers into the lab with the virus.
0: Well,
1: you're not coming out, guys.
0: Well, these researchers, matter of fact, were applauded for how well they behaved and how they kept it.
1: Until someone doesn't behave. But anyway, go on.
0: Well, the thing is, well, you've heard of large language models,
1: yes.
0: Right? Mm. And you type something and they'll answer you. And the reason that these computers can answer you is because they've looked at millions and billions of sentences and books and things. And so they're trained on the text and books and text. Mm. So what these guys did said, well, wait a minute. Let's not train our AI on books and words and English. Let's train them on DNA. Because DNA is much like languages, as you know, ACGTs, HCGTs, all over. So it's a four-letter language. And what they took are the millions of – remember, we've talked in the past about how many different species have had their full genomes sequenced. Well, when you have this giant library of sequenced genomes, you can plug it into an AI, and it can say, oh, look at that, look at this. They can find all kinds of patterns. Well, they said to themselves – you know, there are some types of E. coli bacteria which are really resistant to all of the medication we have.
1: Yeah, but, I know. But if you can, I know it's potential to create good, but it could also be a potential to create incredible harm.
0: Of course, just like atomic bombs and atomic energy.
1: Because you could think, okay, I could create a virus that will kill all viruses that are

0: that are, you know, that are antibiotic resistant.
1: Yes.
0: But here's the thing: I'm going to create a virus that can't be killed by anything.
1: Right, and that's right. But all science is like that. Even what we just talked about, the black holes. You know, finding out about the black holes and where humans came from, where the, you know, that violates so many religious teachings that undermines so many religions around the world. So even the science of astronomy is undermining and doing a lot of damage. So all science does damage somehow, and so you have to regulate it. So here's the regulation. So they're saying, you know what? These guys who find out what sequence, they have to send away the sequence to a company which makes the sequence for them. And so what they're going to do to regulate it, this is a proposal, is to say, okay, all you companies that are making sequences of DNA, you have to have a machine that can tell you how dangerous that particular sequence is. So you're thinking that, oh, some guy, hacker in a library is going to do the same thing and then create a giant pandemic. Mm. Well, in order to do that, he has to figure out what the sequence is, and then he has to send away to a company that is going to make it for him. He can't make it himself. That's the hard part. So the companies are going to have an AI that says, by the way, what type of this thing that I'm going to send to this guy, how dangerous is it? And so that's where there has to be some type of... I know. Wall there. Security wall.
0: Yeah, well, I know about that. I just remain skeptical. Charlie, terrific to talk, as always. Appreciate it. Thank you.
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0: Yeah, I reckon. I don't know. Guess. Actually, tomorrow night on the program, we're going to be talking about this whole biological determinism. So keep an eye out for it. Let's go Monday Night Travelling with Ute.
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0: Imagine, if you will, that you're travelling through the Amazon. You're all but certainly picturing thick foliage, maybe a river cruise, possibly a little dangerous wildlife along the way. I mean, after all, that's the image we've been constantly fed of what the Amazon's like. But if I told you that in the heart of the Amazon lies an opera house made out of tiles from France, steel walls from Scotland, and the finest Carrara marble from Italy. What's more, it's one of 26 new sites added to the UNESCO World Heritage List. Well, joining us once more to explain and to travel the world's newest must-visit heritage sites and to explain why they must visit is travel writer Ute Juncker. Ute, good evening to you. Welcome back to Nightlife.
3: Delighted to be back.
0: So, how does an opulent opera house end up being built in the Amazon?
3: It's hilarious. It's 1,600 kilometres up the river. So until they built the airport, the only access was in and out via boats. And it all stems back to Brazil is one of those countries. It's huge. It has diverse landscapes. And it's also got some crazy little historic episodes. And about this opera house, the history goes back to the 1890s. It's in a town called Manaus. And in the 1890s, Manaus had the highest per capita income in the world.
0: From what? Gold? From gold, is it?
3: Rubber.
0: Ah,
3: it was
0: rubber.
3: The rubber boom. And so before the Brits can, you know, did it some industrial espionage and snack out the seeds and plant it elsewhere, it was all coming to Manaus, and the rubber barons were so wealthy, the story goes, that they used to ship their laundry to Portugal and have it washed there and have it sent back. Round trip of 9 months. But so this was, and I mean, you got to feel for them. They're stuck up the jungle. They've got nothing much to spend it on. And so they create this town that becomes one of the most modern towns on the continent. So Manaus was the first town in South America to get trams as public transport. It was the second town to get electricity. The market has a roof that was allegedly designed by Eiffel. And of course, they built themselves this fantastic opera house that would not look out of place anywhere in Europe. It is, for whatever reason, it's painted pink. It was originally painted pink. It went through a couple of different coats of paint. And in 1990, the locals had a vote and they went, yeah, let's go back to pink. We rock the pink. It's got elements of Baroque. It's got elements of...

0: Renaissance, as you said, all this stuff, apart from the wood that was used, which obviously that just chopped down locally, everything else has to come by boat all the way from Europe and then all the way up the river. So you've got the Scottish cast iron to hold up the columns. You've got 198 crystal chandeliers. You've got all that marble. It's an extraordinary place.
1: Is it still operational?
0: Absolutely. So it hasn't been operational the whole way through. So the opening, we should say, they had no one less than Enrico Caruso come and sing, who was, the world's heartthrob at the time. It did go through a bit of a down period, and when I went there, which is, gosh, almost 20 years ago, it had just reopened. I think it was the 10th year it had reopened, something like that. And it was wonderful. They held Wagner's Ring Cycle Operas, which is like 16 hours of opera over several days. So it felt like something suitably epic for such an unlikely
1: Well, anyway,
0: destination.
1: it's now on the UNESCO World Heritage List, the Opera House in Manaus. Now, looking further over the 26 new sites, your next selection, Iran. Well, Iran's not exactly high on anyone's direct travel list right now, is it? Anyway, but tell us about Alamut Castle.
0: It's really not, but I really like. I mean, obviously, the nomination process for World Heritage takes a long time, but I think it's a nice little reminder that, this is actually another fascinating country with a really long history and some really interesting destinations. So, Alamut Castle, even if you've never heard the name before, it's likely you have some vague idea of it because this is the castle where the famous assassin sect was based. Do you remember this story about this secretive
1: No, go on.
0: Islam? No? Okay, so the word assassin, right, comes from this, it's 1,000 years ago, and this one particular sect, the Nazari Ismailis, they were quite persecuted, and it's a wonderful story. So the Seljuks are governing the area, and the Ismailis are the oppressed minority, and through stealth and a lot of conniving, the leader of the sect basically gets the locals on side, a lot of whom do belong to this sect, but have kept quiet about it. And he gets them on side and he takes this impregnable clifftop fortress without a fight. He just goes up to the boss one day and he goes, "You know what? The castle's mine now." And everyone just, it's that moment when the curtain drops and everyone is standing there going, "We're with him." So it's this castle that's high up in Iran's mountains, and it was so mysterious for years because they weren't big on letting outsiders in. But they had a famously wonderful library, but and they had beautiful gardens, but they were also the people who conducted I guess you'd call it a terror campaign of assassinations. Now, as far as assassinations go, they were pretty ethical. They only ever killed the person they came to kill. They didn't do bystanders, but they went for high profile targets of the Seljuk oppressors. And in that part of the world, they were feared and renowned and almost mythic. So, like this video game, the Assassin's Creed, is kind of based on them.
1: Okay. All right.
0: So
1: So what's there now? Just ruins, presumably, is it?
0: it's a ruin now, but it's, I mean, the setting of it is spectacular. And when you get there, you went, "Oh yeah, no wonder this fortress was allegedly impregnable." And hilariously, when I went up there, it was actually on my birthday, and we were hiking there. And we followed this trail, and then the trail branched off into a smaller trail. And I'm like, "We're not taking that trail, are we?" Because it was this really super narrow path along the edge of these sheer cliffs. And I'm kind of going, "This is meant to be a tourist destination." And of course, I later found out that the path we were meant to take, the normal hiking path, had been washed out. So we were literally following the goat track. And of course, after this sort of breathtaking, stomach-churning walk, we get there and it's a big tourist place and all the buses have pulled up in front, and there's vendors selling peanuts and there's busloads of school students. And we've come the difficult
1: you
0: way.
1: Thought, but we've struggled to get here, and I could have just come on the bus. That's right.
0: Absolutely. But it made it all the way worthwhile. And it's just one of those majestically moody destinations. Mm. And the mountainscape there in the north of Iran is just stunning.
1: One day, one day. Hey, now, the next site you've plucked out of the new list is a train station. But this is one, this not is, isn't, well, it isn't one primarily for the train buffs. What makes Kozno Monovlar metro station in Tashkent, Uzbekistan, so special?
0: Yes. So the metro station here, it's like, I don't know if you've ever heard about Moscow's famous metro system, which Stalin built in the 30s, and the metro stations were conceived of as palaces of the people, and they're ornately decorated. And Tashkent built their metro in the 80s. And it's, look, it's much smaller scale, but there's a couple of spectacular stations. And Kozmonavtla is, it's celebrating the cosmonauts, the Russian astronauts, which the Soviet space base was in Kazakhstan, which is kind of one country over. And so the whole station is done. It's like the idea is that you're standing at the, well, not at the bottom of the earth, but at the bottom of the sky, if you like, and it's light on the bottom, and then it deepens as if you're gazing up into space, and the ceiling has starry skies, and there's these beautiful medallion mosaics of famous cosmonauts like Yuri Gagarin, who was the first man in space, and Valentina Tereshkova, who was the first woman in space, and there's images of Sputnik, and it's this I love places that shift your perspective. You know, we always, the Western story of the space race focuses on the US, and then you go, okay, well, these people are celebrating the other side of it. It's really lovely. It's one of those things. I mean, a metro ticket costs you, what, about 30 Australian cents. So there's no barrier to entry. And it's still really unknown because until 2018, it was illegal to photograph any of the metro stations in Tashkent because they were shelters in the event of nuclear war.
1: Hmm. Okay, well, it's in Uzbekistan, not the easiest place to travel to, but you can do it. High caution advised, I think, on smart travel. Hey, finally, let's head to Helsinki, where this next site is from the most recent set of UNESCO World Heritage Sites, is Finlandia Hall. What's all this about?
0: Yeah, so this is as part of what UNESCO sometimes does is they'll do a group listing. And so we have one in Australia, the Gondwana rainforests, which are across New South Wales and Queensland there. That's a group listing. And the Tashkent Metro Station is also part of a group listing. And that's the modernist architecture of Tashkent. And they've got some other beautiful buildings in there. So this one is a group listing, but it's a group listing for 1/3 architects. So Alvar Aalto, who's one of the, you know, one of the giants of Finnish design, and his two wives, sequential wives, not wives at the same time, Aino and Alyssa. And so it's 13 of their pieces of work. And one of the things that, why these 13 things? So there's Finlandia Hall is the most famous of them, which is a concert and a convention centre, and it's done with white marble and it's modernist and sort of those clean modernist lines. But then inside you've got these beautiful gentle curves and you've got some wooden interiors because Aalto was all about putting the human back in architecture. It was human-centered architecture. But they've also got, so it's a total of 13 places across Finland. And one of the other ones in Helsinki that's really worth going to if you're interested in learning a bit more about his design and his design philosophy is his house. Because one of the things that Aalto loved to do, and a couple of the other Finnish, who were great Finnish architects too, they didn't just build a building. They did all the interiors. They did the doors. They did the doorknobs. Sometimes they did the carpets. They did the, it was this total work of art that they love to do. And they're always really nice, whether it's Finlandia Hall as an event venue or whether it's Aalto's house, the place where he lived and worked. they're always really lovely places to be in because he thinks about what is it like for the human? What are the dimensions like? Where is the light source? What is the thing that is going to give you the tactile, organic feel? I mean, we talk a lot in architecture today about biophilic design, design that's inspired by nature. And he was doing this, well, basically a century ago. The other interesting thing about these buildings is they range from the earliest is 1928 and the latest is 1988. So that's one heck of a body of work and really organic, really human-centered, very much involved in the politics of the time in Finland, which was, about supporting society, all elements of society. And again, all of those tend to have very low entry fees. So it's really, there's only a couple of other architects who've got a body of work on the UNESCO World Heritage List. Frank Lloyd Wright, famous American, and Le Corbusier, the Swiss-French architect. So it's really nice to see Alvar Aalto getting a go as well.
1: Fantastic. All right, some sites to pencil down. Ute, always great to talk. Appreciate it. Thank you.
0: Speak to you soon, I hope.
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1: Ute Yunkar with us. All right, anyone want to play the Mighty Challenge? It's coming up. 1-300-800-222. Lines are free and you will get one. We're going to do that straight after the news.
4: ABC News with David Rollins. Labor and the Coalition have reached a tentative agreement on changes to the federal government's gambling reforms. Kaba Akbari has the details.
5: The compromise would create a central register allowing Australians to block wagering advertising across multiple online accounts rather than opting out platform by platform. It would also introduce cooling off periods on inducements for new customers and people returning from BetStop and restrict commissions paid to VIP account managers based on customer spending. The register would be administered by the communications regulator, but is not expected to be operating when the broader advertising restrictions begin. The agreement still needs approval from Labor's caucus and the coalition party room before the amendments are introduced to Parliament.
4: Nationals leader Matt Canavan says the new gun buyback scheme in New South Wales is a stitch-up. The federal government and New South Wales have locked in a deal to offer gun owners up to $1,000 for handing in excess weapons, with the compensation to jump to $10,000 next year for more expensive guns. The scheme is part of reforms announced in the wake of the deadly Bondi Beach terrorist attack last December. However, Senator Canavan says the compensation on offer isn't good enough.
6: This is not a buyback, it's a stitch-up because the legal, law-abiding firearm owners of New South Wales are being asked to hand back, or forced to hand back in some cases, their otherwise legally acquired firearms for a fraction of the cost they paid.
4: One Nation believes it can win the Secret Harbour state by-election south of Perth on first preference votes alone. Nick Perpich takes up the story.
7: Early voting started today for the by-election, which will be held on August 29. Labor holds the seat with a very safe 11.5% margin. But Premier Roger Cook says by-elections are tough for governments and it's in for the fight of its life to have its candidate, Georgia Tree, elected. One Nation candidate, Luke Hertogen, says he thinks 11.5% won't be enough of a buffer for Labor and he can win on first preferences.
8: Yeah, I believe that the vibe on the ground for us has been really, really positive and yeah, I think that we can.
7: The Liberals say if One Nation does well, it will be at Labor's expense, not theirs.
4: US President Donald Trump's Middle East envoy Jared Kushner has met Prime Minister Benjamin Netanyahu, seeking Israeli backing for the US-backed Gaza peace plan. Here's the BBC's Yola Nell.
9: The US-led Board of Peace wants to show that President Trump's peace plan for Gaza can still move forward, despite Mr. Netanyahu's firm rejection of a new roadmap. Hamas has agreed to give up its weapons in exchange for a phased Israeli troop withdrawal. Israel's insisted that Hamas must fully disarm before any Israeli pullout. Jared Kushner has been joined in his latest rounds of talks by other senior Board of Peace representatives, Nikolai Mladenov and Sir Tony Blair. Pushing Mr. Netanyahu to change his position will be an uphill struggle. He's appeared increasingly willing to defy the US, his country's closest ally, as his party struggles in polls ahead of October's Israeli general election.
4: The Victorian branch president of the Education Union says he's hopeful the state's public school teachers will get a pay rise by October. The offer endorsed by union members includes a $2,000 upfront payment, pay rises of 28 to 32% and improvements to conditions. It will now go to a vote of all educators. It's the end of a lengthy pay dispute, which at one point saw union members vote against a pay offer the union had endorsed. But AEU branch president Justin Mullally says differing views are part of its democratic nature.
3: The majority decision is the one that everybody adopts, and that's the critical thing, and that's exactly what's happened. And I couldn't be prouder in the context of AEU members working and acting in exactly that way.
4: Locals and fans from around the United Kingdom and beyond have taken to the streets near the city of Swansea to bid farewell to the late Bonnie Tyler. Dozens waited outside the singer's former home or left floral tributes there. The Welsh pop star, beloved worldwide for her 1983 chart-topping power ballad Total Eclipse of the Heart, died last month in a hospital in Portugal at the age of 75. This fan says that Tyler has inspired her throughout her life.
10: She's hugely inspirational, and to see that she's touched so much of the world, being a Welsh person from her hometown, it's really special and a privilege to call yourself Welsh when you know you're from the same place as Bonnie Tyler.
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0: Yes, well, hello and how are you? Philip Clark with you on ABC Radio. This is Nightlife and we are into the third hour of the program. Very good to be with you. And I hope you're well. It's, where are we? 6 minutes past midnight Eastern time. It's 10:06 in WA. In South Australia and the Territory, 24 to midnight. It's 3:06 in Tonga and Samoa. And in Port Moresby, it's 6:06 midnight. Very good to be with you. You should be getting us loud and clear wherever you are. No problems with transmitters tonight and maintenance issues. 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Lots of interesting stuff up there. That the Motor Talk episode with Toby Hagen last Thursday is up there, and also the interview with Adil Azhar from Pakistan about the mood in that country nearly 80 years since independence. It was an interesting talk. All right, 1-300-800-222. If you'd like to play the Mighty Challenge, then lines are free. 25 questions, 5 categories. Answer question 25 and you're a winner. All right, that's up. Coming up later in the program, issues of the day in the last hour of the show. Why is there not so much enthusiasm for gun buybacks anymore? The New South Wales Premier Chris Minns and the Prime Minister, Mr Albanese, have formally announced a gun buyback bigger than the Howard era scheme, they say, but only New South Wales is putting its hand up. No other states are following, although WA has had its own, I know, before. No doubt a buyback scheme comes with a cost, but I wonder what you think about all that. 1-300-800-222. We'll talk about that later in the program. You might have something else you want to raise as well. And I'll chat with Bruce Wolpe with another edition of American Insight 2 coming up before we wrap it for the night. But we have some big things in front of us. Is everyone set and ready? Because if you are, then so am I.
1: The Mighty Challenge.
0: Here's 25 questions, 5 categories. Our categories tonight are category number 1, that was the Logies, that was. Category number 2, music. Category number 3, hey, I'm walking here. Category number 4, the devil's in the details. Category number 5, anagram pairs. Okay, that was the Logies, that was. Music, hey, I'm walking here. The devil's in the details, anagram pairs. Who's going to kick us off here? Sophie from Glenaris is first up. Hi, Soph.
2: Hi, Philip. How are you today?
0: I am pretty well, yeah.
2: That's excellent.
0: All things being considered, I'm on the mend. All the signs are pointing upwards. I'm still upwards, Sophie. So, what do you reckon? That was the Logies, it was. Music, hey, I'm walking here. Anagram pairs, the devil's in the details.
2: I'm thinking the devil's in the details.
0: The devil's in the details. Away we go. Question number 1. Please allow me to introduce myself. I'm a man of wealth and taste. Are the opening lyrics to which 1968 song?
2: It's the Rolling Stones. Pleased to meet you. Do you know my name? I know it, but it's not coming to me. I'll say I will say Jumping Jack Flash, but that's not right.
0: It's not right, no. It's not Jumping Jack Flash, no. Sorry, Soph. See ya.
2: Bye.
0: Bye. 1-300-800-222. It's not Jumping Jack Flash, no. All right, what about Tom from Perth? G'day, Tom.
3: Hey, Phil, how are you doing?
0: Pretty good. Question number 1, the devil's in the details. Please allow me to introduce myself. I'm a man of wealth and taste. The opening lyrics to which 1968 song?
3: Well, I was hoping we'd be in the category, the music category. and we got a music question, even though it wasn't in the music category, but I'm not sure.
0: Okay. Fair enough, Tom. That's very up on, very straight up and down for you. Very good. All right. What about Brian from Rockhampton? Hello, Brian.
4: How you going?
0: Pretty good. The devil's in the details. Please allow me to introduce myself. I'm a man of wealth and taste. Are the opening lyrics to which 1968 song?
4: Gosh, I thought this would be the category I'd do the best, and you know what? Disappointing. What's the category called? Is it called the Devil's
0: The Devil's Details? In the Details.
4: Oh, I thought it was a music section. Okay. The Devil's in the Details. No, I was probably wrong. I was going to say the Devil Come Down from Georgia, but nah.
0: Oh, that song, yeah. Correct, no. Thanks, no, Brian. Yeah. Bye-bye. Thank you. No, that's not right. Kaz from Northcote. G'day, Kaz.
5: Hello, Philip. Was your weekend lonely? Did your dinner guests not turn up? Not to be cruel.
0: No one wants to come to my joint.
5: I had me dry reaching your casserole story. I'm sorry. You would never have survived Miss Penny's year 8 home economics.
0: No, Kaz, you see, you have to understand, no one noticed except me.
5: Oh my goodness! And what you admitted about doing with the tea towels? Oh my goodness!
0: What do you reckon?
5: Great segment.
0: Thank you. Question number one: the devil's in the details. Please allow me to introduce myself. I'm a man of wealth and taste. And the opening lyrics to which 1968 song?
5: The devil might have been in your casserole. I'm thinking now. Wait a minute! I've got this Seldon Rushdie title in my head. I'm thinking a satanic. Satanic verses, but I think I'm only might be half right.
0: Yeah. Not satanic verses, Kaz. No, thanks. You bye. No, not satanic verses. Alrighty, where are we? Paul from North Fitzroy. G'day, Paul.
6: Hi there, Phil.
0: How you doing?
6: Yeah, pretty well, thanks. And yourself?
0: I'm good. Yeah. On the up and up.
6: Excellent.
0: The devil's in the details. Please allow me to introduce myself. I'm a man of wealth and taste. The opening lyrics to which 1968 song?
6: Sympathy for the Devil, Rolling Stones.
0: Oh, yeah. Please

0: Yes, Sympathy for the Devil, the Stones. All right, question two. We're in the Devil's in the Details. You can move. Up to you.
1: Yeah, I like the sound of Anagram Pairs.
0: Okay, Anagram Pairs. Question number two. The drummer on The Muppet Show and a Southeast Asian capital.
1: Animal is the drummer and Manila.
0: Correct. Very good. Animal is the drummer. And Manila is a anagram of animal. Excellent work. Question number three, staying here?
1: Yes, please.
0: A dense metamorphic rock and small units of measurement.
1: Okay. Dense igneous rock.
0: No, dense metamorphic rock.
1: Oh, metamorphic, I beg your pardon.
0: A dense metamorphic rock and small units of measurement.
1: Okay, small units of measurement. No, I think this one's got me.
0: No, no good. Thanks, Paul. No. See you, mate. Bye-bye. Thank you. Mike from Oak Park. G'day, Mike.
2: G'day, Phil. How are you doing?
0: Pretty good. Question three.
2: Can you hear me all right like that?
0: Yeah. You're sounding loud and clear. Yeah.
2: Good.
0: What have you done? You rigged up your own aerial or something, Mike?
2: Just about, yeah.
0: Yeah, okay.
2: A few subwoofers and...
0: Yeah.
2: So I can ride around the block going doof, doof, doof.
0: Yeah, why not? Bit of doof. Question three: a dense metamorphic rock and small units of measurement in the kit. Small units of measurement.
2: Wouldn't have a clue, but I just wanted to quickly say that I went up to Uzbekistan and via Kyrgyzstan, China, and Pakistan when I went on a holiday with my 13-year-old then age son and myself.
0: Yeah, when
2: and they the police. Didn't want you to, as the person that you interviewed just before said, the police took didn't allow you to take photographs. That's right, yeah.
0: Mm.
2: It was very interesting. Mm. Sort of back to front if you want to attract tourists.
0: Yeah.
2: Anyway, yeah.
0: This doesn't help you here. A dense metamorphic rock and small units of measurement.
2: Nanogram, no.
0: No?
2: No, well, that's my guess.
0: Thanks, Mike. See ya. Yes, well, we're in a category called Anagram Pairs. Pamela from Carlton. G'day, Pamela.
3: Morning, Philip. How are you?
0: Very well.
3: That's cool.
0: Thank you. Anagram Pairs. dense metamorphic rock and small units of measurement.
3: Yes, I need a piece of paper for this, but I think it's microns. But what's the... which would be sim. No. Good night. Haven't got it.
0: Thanks, Pamela. Bye bye. See you later. Trevor from Croydon Park. Hello, Trev.
4: Hi, Phil. And I'll take the previous caller's first hint that I can't work out the other anagram, so see you later.
0: See you, Trev. Bye bye. Okay, it's a tricky one. Loz from Lynham. G'day, Loz.
5: Hello, I've got no idea. Slate?
0: No.
5: No worries, thank you.
0: See ya. A dense metamorphic rock and small units of measurements. Trev from Service Paradise. Hi, Trev.
6: Oh, yes, I thought you'd get me with a job question. You devil.
0: A dense metamorphic rock and small units of measurement. We're in a category called anagram pairs.
6: Somebody said micron. I can't get that out of my head, and it's wrong. Metamorphic is...
0: Yeah, micron. Micron's not going to help you. No.
6: They've been condensed by heat and pressure, and marble, I think, is a metamorphic rock. But I can't think of a measurement. How about a tiny bit?
0: And a tiny bit. I'm thinking A-T-I-N-Y-B-I-T. Can't think of an anagram. A batini. No.
6: But at least I made you laugh, Philip.
0: Thank you, Trev. See you. Bye. Dear, no. Matt from Launceston. Hi, Matt. Someone better help us out here. Hello, Matt.
7: I'm sorry, I'm not the man for you.
0: Oh, no. Come on. Help me out, Matt.
7: I'm just going with lava and I'm trying to work out.
0: No, lava's not going to, that's no good for you.
7: No. Thank you.
0: That's all right. See ya. No, it's not lava. Anybody on the text line got this? Where are we? Do. No, hang on. Nobody has got it so far. Graham from Bruny Island is closest. John from Mitcham. Not Sand and Nads, no. Trev, no. Okay, well, who's going to help us here? Justin from Frankston. Hi, Justin.
8: G'day, Phil. How are you, mate?
0: Pretty good. Dense metamorphic rock and small units of measurement.
8: Sorry, what was the question, sorry?
0: That was the question. Anagram pairs, a dense metamorphic rock and small units of measurement.
8: I'm going to say magma.
0: Not magma. Magma's not going to help you either. Okay. We're in a bit of a pickle here, aren't we? Adam James from Hobart. Hi, Adam.
9: Oh, no.
0: Yeah.
9: Hi, Phil.
0: Hi.
9: May I have a question again, please?
0: Yeah. We're in a category called anagram pairs, a dense metamorphic rock, and small units of measurement.
9: Metamorphic.
0: Mm-hmm.
9: Small unit of measurement. I'll pass that on. Thank you for your program.
0: Okay, thanks, Adam. Adam James from Hobart. Wow, okay. Do we have anybody who knows? Nobody on the text line has got it yet. What about Lek and Burra? Hi, Lek.
10: Oh, my God.
0: You any good on this one?
10: Why always? I ring in to think, if I ring in for the most difficult question, I'll get it. Then I get this.
0: I know. Anagram pairs, a dense metamorphic rock and small units of measurement.
10: Well, I'm thinking small units, millimetres or small or nanometres. I'm trying to. I've spent the last 5 minutes trying to work it down in my brain as to what small units of measurements are. Milli something or others.
0: No, sorry, Lick. See ya. Bye bye. I tell you what. I will elaborate the question. This is not giving you a hint. I'll elaborate the question. Anagram pairs. A dense metamorphic rock and small units of measurement in the kitchen. All right? Small units of measurement in the kitchen. Justin from New South Wales. Hi, Justin.
11: Hello.
0: Hi, Justin.
11: Hello.
0: Hi. A dense metamorphic rock and small units of measurement in the kitchen.
11: What a stone.
0: Yeah, but I need an anagram pair here. A dense metamorphic rock and small units of measurement.
11: Stone.
0: Yes, but that's not going to give us a small unit of measurement, is it?
11: I guess not. No. Maybe.
0: See ya. Bye-bye. Dear. Jane from Homebush says, are we between a rock and a hard place? We're a bit stuck here, aren't we? We're okay. This is a West African question. This question is going to take us to the news. This is my texter, Catherine Ginelli.

0: sort of getting there. Karen from Altona. Hi, Karen.
1: Hi. You come to me.
0: A dense metamorphic rock and small units of measurement in the kitchen.
1: All I can think of is ounce, so I can't think of an M again. Sorry, ounce.
0: No. An ounce is not going to help you either. All right. An ounce is not going to help you. Julia from Wollongong.
2: Hi. Yeah, I thought I knew it.
0: A dense metamorphic rock and small units of measurement in the kitchen. What's a small unit of measurement in the kitchen?
2: Well, no. See, I thought it was small unit of measurement. And so I was thinking milli and lime.
0: No, but a small unit of
2: measurement. And then you said kitchen.
0: No, lime's no good. Milli and lime's no good. What a small unit of measurement in the kitchen would be a?
2: Gram?
0: Well, or, it would be.
2: Or a cup?
0: We're talking now.
2: A teaspoon.
0: An anagram pear.
2: Sorry.
0: All right, we are getting there. We are getting there. Did we pay attention then? Because we are getting there. Stuart from Nowra. Hello, Stuart.
3: Good afternoon, Bill. It's Stuart from Nowra.
0: Hi.
3: My guess is granules.
0: No. We've already identified the small unit of measurements. We need the rest. Hi, Chris from Canberra. We've identified the small unit of measurement in the kitchen, which is a?
4: I've got no idea, but I could say it's rock, it's hard, anything less than 7.9 inches.
0: See ya. Bye-bye. No, Linda from Brunswick has got it on the text line at last. Very good. Barry from Ballinarring has got it, yes. Tina in Randwick has got it. So we've got the small unit of measurement in the kitchen. We just need the anagram. James from Armidale. Hi, James.
5: Hi there. What was the kitchen measurement?
0: Well, you had to be listening. I don't answer questions, as you know. A dense metamorphic rock and small units of measurement in the kitchen. We've identified the small unit of measurement in the kitchen.
5: Okay. My guess would be slate and least.
0: No, we've had slate and least. Nope, no, not slate and least. Ray from Yurunga, put us out of our misery here, Ray.
6: Okay, soapstone.
0: Correct, and?
6: And I don't want to get the other half wrong. It's S-O-A-P, teaspoon.
0: Correct, yes. Oh, phew, we got there. A dense metamorphic rock soapstone, anagram of soapstone, is teaspoons, small units of measurement in the kitchen. Teaspoons. Teaspoons and soapstone. Phew, thank heavens, Ray. Let's move on. Question number four. We're in anagram pairs. You can stay there if you like. I'm not saying they're all as hard as that.
6: Oh, yeah, I'll stay there. Thanks.
0: An idiomatic adjective describing a chalice and the Greek god of the sea. An idiomatic adjective describing a chalice and the Greek god of the sea.
6: Yeah, that's Neptune and something.
0: No, not helping you, right? Sorry, mate. Thank you anyway, but that's not going to help you. Matt from Adelaide. G'day, Matt. Hi, Matt. An idiomatic adjective describing a chalice and the Greek god of the sea. No, he's gone. Oh, he's disappeared. Ewan from Blackburn South. G'day, Ewan.
7: G'day, Phil.
0: It's been tough going.
7: It has. I think the second one, the anagram, is Poseidon. And the first one, could you say it again,
0: An
7: please?
0: Idiomatic adjective describing a chalice. And the Greek god of the sea.
7: A chalice.
0: You've got half of it.
7: You got

0: We've already got half of it. Sorry?
1: Aquarius?
0: No, not Aquarius. Sorry, no, not Aquarius. On the lines are free. Grab one. 1-300-800-222. Lines are free. Phil from Drysdale says, this quiz is getting ridiculously hard. we've got half of it here. Oh, lots of people on the text line have got this one. Yep. Lots of Bo will be right with this one. Hi, Bo.
2: G'day, Phil. How are we?
0: Not bad. Anagram pairs, an idiomatic adjective describing a chalice and the Greek god of the sea.
2: Well, I've only just climbed back in the truck, so I hope I've understood it correctly what you meant to do, but I think it'd be Poseidon and poison chalice.
0: Correct. Very good, Bo. I knew you'd get it, yeah. The idiomatic adjective describing a chalice is a poisoned, as in a poisoned chalice. And the Greek god of the sea, Poseidon, an anagram of poisoned. Mm. Karen from Skelton had this. Sophie had it as well. So did Ray. Maxine from Scarborough. Good. Gee, we're a bit better than on the other ones. All right, question number five. We're making slow progress here, Bo. You better help us out. Anagram pairs, if you like, or otherwise you can move to the devil's in the details. That was the Logies that was. Music or, hey, I'm walking here.
2: Yeesh. I'll have a crack at music.
0: Music. All right. Why not? Question number five. The name of which band... Oh, here's another anagram question. The name of which band is an anagram of their former name, Ragged Insomnia?
2: Ragged Insomnia?
0: The name of which band, which you would have heard of, I think, is an anagram of their former name, Ragged Insomnia?
2: That's not them.
0: So we need an anagram of Ragged Insomnia.
2: That's a lot of letters to try and think of.
0: It is. It is. Especially when you're at the wheel, I agree.
2: then you're not going to give me any kind of hint about here or anything, are you?
0: I'm not really going to help you, am I? No, you know that. I know.
2: All right. Should have bloody stuck with anagrams. I can't come up with anything.
0: No good. Thanks.
2: No good.
0: Thanks, Bo. Good on you. Thanks for helping us out with the other one, but the poison chalice. Gee, that was a poison chalice, wasn't it? Boy, oh boy. Mark from Westcast. G'day, Mark.
3: Wow, hi, how are you going?
0: The name of which band is an anagram of their former name, Ragged Insomnia?
3: That's the toughest quiz I've ever heard, but I'm going to guess Imagine Dragons?
0: Correct, yes. Ragged Insomnia is an anagram of Imagine Dragon. Yes, Imagine Dragons, exactly. All right, question number six. We're in music, but you can move anywhere you like. That was the Logies that was. Hey, I'm walking here. The devil's in the details. Or back to anagram pairs.
3: I want to get those anagram pairs out of the way. I'm going to have a stab at that.
0: Okay, that's all right. Back to anagram pairs. I don't think the rest of them was maybe as tough as the second one was. Question number six. Something that can be touched or felt and the sound you might hear from a lost lamb.
3: Sound you might hear from a lost lamb, like sheep, baby sheep.
0: A lost lamb, yeah, L-A-M-B, yeah.
3: And something that can be touched or felt.
0: Hmm.
3: I mean, lambs go bad, don't they? That's not an anagram. It's not a word.
0: No.
3: Something that
0: can be touched or felt, and the sound you might hear from a lost lamb.
3: No, I can't even guess the texture, but that's not going to be the answer.
0: Sorry, Mark. See ya. Bye. Thank you. All righty. Ben from Beverly Hills. Ben, g'day.
4: How you doing, Phil?
0: Very good.

0: We're struggling tonight. Question six. Something that can be touched or felt, and the sound you might hear from a lost lamb.
1: Is it table and bleat?
0: No, but I'll give you another guess at it.
1: Okay.
0: See, table is not something that can be... Oh, well, I suppose it is, isn't it? But I want the quality of something that can be touched or felt.
1: Oh.
0: If you said something could be touched or felt, it would be... I'm not looking for an object, if you know what I mean.
1: I'm thinking tactile. No. Can't think of a feel.
0: Ben, thank you. You've given a lot of help. All I can say is you've given a lot of help, all right?
1: Righty-o, I'll listen in.
0: See you, mate. Bye-bye. Ben has given a lot of help. Tara in the truck will be good on this. Hi, Tara.
2: Hey, Phil, I was thinking table and bleat as well.
0: No, but that is helpful, but...
2: I was trying to think of another anagram with table, the letters in table.
0: The sound you might hear from a lost lamb...
2: Bleach, I think.
0: Or, well...
2: So what, bleach.
0: Steve from Audi Alex got it, yeah. You're very close here.
2: Bleach. No, I'm not
0: going to
2: get it, I don't think, Phil.
0: Thanks, Tara. See ya. Bye. Appreciate it. Who's going to help us here? What about Dan from Scarborough? G'day, Dan.
3: Yeah, g'day. I'm in the same boat. I was thinking table and bleat as well.
0: Yeah, I know. That's helpful, but...
3: Yeah. Is one of those correct? Is it? It's not, I know it's table, but...
0: I don't answer questions, as you know. I'm just saying that's helpful.
3: Sorry, yeah.
0: Yeah.
3: All right.
0: Leroy and Penrith's got it. Simon from Lilydale's got it. I want the quality of something that can be touched or felt.
3: Yep.
0: And the sound you might hear from a lost lamb.
3: It's not like soft. No, I'm not going to. Sorry, my head's gone on bleating table. Sorry, mate.
0: We're nearly there. Okay, mate, thank you. I know, it's sort of nearly there, isn't it? Troy from North Fitzroy. Hi, Troy. Hi, Troy. Hello, Troy. I'll put Troy back on hold just in case he's there. What about Jackie at Caringbah? Hi, Jackie.
4: If I can just say before, too, my daughter, when she was only three, had a pterygium removed.
0: Oh, did she? When she was 3 years old?
4: Yes.
0: Oh, wow.
4: Yes. I had to take her into a private hospital, and, of course, she had an anaesthetic, but it was... Very successful, never came back.
0: Hey.
4: She's now 47.
0: Good on her, good on her.
4: Yes, well, I'm glad you're going well. Now, my answer is tangible and bleating.
0: Correct! Jackie! Yes. Bleat, that's right, I wanted a bit more bleating, and an anagram of bleating is tangible, which is the quality of something that can be touched or felt.
4: Yeah.
0: All righty, question number seven. We've got one left in anagram pairs.
4: Well, I'll try that.
0: Jefferson or the Enterprise and string musicians.
4: Good heavens. The Enterprise.
0: Jefferson or the Enterprise.
4: Or the Enterprise.
0: And string musicians.
4: Jefferson or the Enterprise, I'm thinking submarine. Or... Not anywhere near it.
0: Not submarine,
4: but
0: Jackie.
4: I know you don't answer
0: no.
4: questions. No.
0: No, not submarine. Thanks, Jackie. Bye-bye. No, Joe from Melton has got the answer. Barry from Balnarring had tangible and bleating. Who else has got this one? Oh, Harry in the Bay's got this one. Yes, actually quite a few people. That's good. Paul from North Fitzroy has got it as well. What about Tony from Ballina? Hi, Tony.
5: Hi, Phil. G'day, Phil. How are you?
0: Pretty good. Jefferson or the Enterprise and string musicians?
5: I'm thinking the Starship and harpists.
0: Correct. Yes. Starship, Jefferson's Starship. Or...
5: That's the record for me. I got one in a row.
0: And the Enterprise, of course, was the Starship. And string musicians are harpists, which is a relief to all of us. I think in the we kind of need some soothing music, don't we? Just to sort of
5: change of scenery.
0: A change of scenery or something. Oh, dear. All right, question number eight. That's it for Anagram Pairs, everyone. That's so good. The devil's in the details. That was the Logies that was. Music or yep. Or sorry, hey, I'm walking here.
5: I'll try the devil's in the detail.
0: The devil's in the detail. Moloch Horridus is the scientific name of which Australian animal?
5: The Tasmanian devil.
0: Not that one. Thanks,
5: nice
0: Tony.
5: Talking to you.
0: Thanks. That's going to help somebody, isn't it? Michael from Freshwater. Hello, Michael.
6: G'day.
0: Moloch Horridus is the scientific name of which Australian animal? We're in a category called the devil's in the detail. It's not the Tassie devil.
6: It's not the Tassie devil. There you go. I only just rang this very minute.
0: I know. We're having... We're struggling tonight because people have been very, very put off by the anagrams, but the anagrams are all over.
6: All right. It's not the Tassie.
0: It's not... The devil's in the details is the category. Yeah. Moloch Horridus is the scientific name of which Australian animal? It's not the Tassie devil.
6: I can't think. It's too quick. Wombat.
0: What's that?
6: Wombat.
0: No, the devil's in the details. That's not, no. Thanks, Michael. Bye-bye. Not a wombat. Jeff from Alice Springs has got it. Harry in the Bay has got it. What about Sam from Harvey? Hi, Sam.
7: Morning, Philip. How are you?
0: Pretty good. Moloch Horridus is the scientific name of which Australian animal?
7: I'm not sure, but I knew the answer to that first question. Since before the devil by the Rolling Stones.
0: Yeah, it was.
7: Yeah. So what was the question again, please?
0: Moloch Horridus is the scientific name of which Australian animal? Devil's in the
7: kangaroo?
0: Details. No, not
7: kangaroo?
0: The kangaroo. No, not the kangaroo, Sam. No. Baronia from Adelaide's got the right answer. Graham's got the right answer. My texter says, I suddenly never want to guess a conundrum on letters and numbers ever again. Come on, lines are free. We can recover from this. Tony from Moana. Hi, Tony.
8: Hi, how are you?
0: Pretty good. Moloch Horridus is the scientific name of which Australian animal?
8: That's the thorny devil.
0: Correct, yes, the thorny devil. That's right.
8: One of my favourite lizards.
0: He's a tremendous lizard, the thorny devil. Question number nine. We're in the devil's in the details. You can stay here or you can move to the Logies or music or hey, I'm walking here.
8: I might stay with this one for a bit.
0: What is the name of the devil who strikes a bargain with Dr. Faustus in Christopher Marlowe's famous play?
8: Is it Mephistopheles?
0: Correct. It is Mephistopheles. Exactly. Very good. Question number 10, the devil's in the details. Which EPL, that's English Premier League, which English Premier League team is nicknamed the Red Devils?
8: Manchester United?
0: Correct.
8: Oh.
0: It's Manchester United. Very good.
8: I surprised myself.
0: Question 11, the answers to all things if you don't know anything about the EPL is Manchester United.
8: Yeah,
0: basically.
8: Yeah.
0: Question number 11, the devil's in the details. Last one.
8: Okay.
0: In 1993's The Devil and Homer Simpson, the devil is revealed to be which regular Simpsons character?
8: Is it Mr. Burns?
0: Not Mr. Burns.
8: Oh.
0: No, your instinct is not bad, but no, not correct. Jay from Leppington. Hi, Jay.
9: You're running out of callers, Philip.
0: We are.
9: You'll have to answering the questions yourself.
0: I know. I'm going to be broadcasting the show to myself. Everyone else has packed up and gone to the pub.
9: Oh, man.
0: You'll know this. In 1993 is The Devil and Homer Simpson. The Devil's revealed to be which regular Simpsons character?
9: Krusty the Clown.
0: Not Krusty. No. Sorry, mate. No, not Krusty. Fitzy from Coogee. Come on, help me, Fitzy.
10: It's Ned Flanders.
0: Correct. Of course. Yes, it's Ned.
10: Of course.
0: It's Ned Flanders.
11: Flanders! You're the devil?
12: It's always the one you least suspect. Now, many people offer to sell their souls without reflecting upon the grave ramifications.
11: Do you have a donut or not?
12: Coming up. Just sign here. Careful, hot pen. Now, remember, the instant you finish it, I own your soul for...
11: Hey, wait. If I don't finish this last bite, you don't get my soul, do you?
12: Technically, no, but...
11: I'm smarter than the devil. I'm smarter than the devil.
13: You are not smarter than me. I'll see you in hell yet, Homer Simpson.
0: What a show. Fitzy, question 13. Choice of three categories. That was the Logies that was. Music or Hey, I'm Walking Here.
10: Let's go Hey, I'm Walking Here.
0: Hey, I'm Walking Here. At a circus, what's the more common name for a funambulist?
10: Funambulist.
0: Hey, I'm Walking Here. At the circus, what's the more common name for a funambulist?
10: Cowboy?
0: No, not a cowboy. Sorry, not a cowboy. Tess from Gawler. Hi, Tess.
14: Oh, hi. I rang for Ned Flanders, but Someone just got that.
0: You'll be right with this one. We're in a category called Hey, I'm Walking Here. At the circus, What's the more common name for a funambulist?
14: Well, a somnambulist is a sleepwalker. I'm wondering... Look, I'm probably wrong. Could it be a unicyclist?
0: We're in a category called Hey, I'm Walking Here. No, it's not.
14: Sorry, I'm walking.
0: Tess. Yeah. No. That's your way in, I suspect. Sandy from Mossman Park. Hi, Sandy.
15: Hi there. Word again, please.
0: At the circus, We're in a category called Hey, I'm Walking Here. At the circus, what's the more common name for a funambulist?
15: Tightrope walker.
0: Correct. A tightrope walker. Yeah. Speaking of walkers, a tightrope walker. All right. We can stay here if you like, or we could move.
15: And
0: that was the Logies that was. Music or Hey, I'm Walking Here.
15: Try music, please.
0: Music it is. Which rock band was originally known as the New Yardbirds?
15: Oh, flip. For some reason Rod Stewart comes up. Sorry.
0: No. All right, Sandy. Thank you anyway. Boom, boom, boom, boom. Jim from Banksia Park. G'day, Jim.
16: Hi, Phil, with a funambulist tightrope walker.
0: A tightrope walker, yeah.
16: Bad luck, I missed that one.
0: Which rock band was originally known as the New Yardbirds?
16: Oh, goodness me. No, you've got me. I've got to go.
0: No good. All right, Jim, thank you. Roz from Bundoora. G'day, Roz.
17: Oh, hello. How are you, Phil?
0: Pretty good. Which rock band was originally known as the New Yardbirds?
17: I'm tossing up between it. I think it's Led Zeppelin.
0: Correct, it is.
17: Oh, good.
0: It is Led Zeppelin.

0: Yes, the Led Zepp, the Zepps. All right, question 14. We're in music, but you can move to Hey, I'm Walking Here, or That Was the Logies That Was.
1: We stay with music, please, Paul.
0: Staying with music. By what stage name is Australian singer Tony Watson better known?
1: Oh, gosh. Tony Watson.
0: Tony Watson. By what stage name is Australian singer Tony Watson better known?
1: You don't answer questions, sorry. Watson, I can't make a connection. Tony, can't even think of a Tony. Sorry, I can't help.
0: No good. Well. All right, Roz, thank you anyway. Pandora from Sapphire Beach. Hello, Pandora.
2: Hello, Phil. How are you?
0: Pretty good. By what stage name is Australian singer Tony Watson better known?
2: Tones and I.
0: Correct. It's Tones and I, yes.

0: Oh, yes. Tones and I. Very good. Question 15. We're in music, but you can move if you like. To That Was the Logies That Was, or Hey, I'm Walking Here.
1: I'm going to just go out on a limb, and because I'm not very good at walking, let's go walking.
0: Hey, I'm Walking Here. In which 1969 Oscar-winning film did Dustin Hoffman say, I'm walking here?
1: 1969.
0: Oscar-winning film. Dustin Hoffman.
1: Dustin Hoffman, okay. I could get this completely wrong, but the only thing I can think of is The Graduate.
0: Not The Graduate. Oh. No. Sorry, Pandora. No, not a bad stab, but not correct. Paul from North Fitzroy, correct? Yes. Jane from Homebush had Tones and Ice. And Nick on the Central Coast. G'day, Nick.
2: Yes, hi, Phil.
0: Hi. Which 1969 Oscar-winning film did Dustin Hoffman say, I'm walking here?
2: Well, I've got no idea, so I've got to say The Running Man.
0: No, not The Running Man. Not The Running Man. Joe from Milton's got the right answer. Sandra from Perth has got the right answer. Steve from Northern. 1969 Oscar-winning film, Dustin Hoffman said, I'm walking here. Which one, Steve?
3: What year was it, Phil?
0: 1969 Oscar-winning film, Dustin Hoffman.
3: I can only think of The Rain Man, but it's not that. But, geez, I always get stumped on these movie ones, Phil. Catch you later, mate.
0: No, good. All right. See you later. 1-300-800-222 is the number. There are lines free. You will get straight through. I know. We've scared everyone off with the anagrams. Come on. Help me out. 1-300-800-222. 1969, Oscar-winning film. Dustin Hoffman said, I'm walking here. What was the film? Which 1969 Oscar-winning film? Baronia from Adelaide has got the right answer. Robin, no. Susan in Hobart, that's correct. Peter from Rolling Stone. G'day, Peter.
4: Yes, good morning. All the President's Men?
0: No, it's not All the President's Men. No. Hey, I'm walking here. In which 1969 Oscar-winning film did Dustin Hoffman say, I'm walking here? Ian from Dover in Tassie. G'day, Ian.
5: Good morning, Phil.
0: What do you reckon?
5: I reckon Anagram Pairs was terrible.
0: They were fun, but they were hard, I agree, yeah.
5: They were hard. This could be Midnight Cowboy.
0: Correct, thank you. Midnight Cowboy.
6: I'm Joe Buck from Texas.
7: Enrico Rizzo from the Bronx.
8: And I'm one by you a drink. What the hell do you think of that?
7: I don't mind if I do.
8: Why do you think I come all the way up here from Texas for?
9: Well, I'm a hustler. You didn't know that?
10: You were going to ask me for money? Huh? Why do you get out of here?
11: You got to get yourself some kind of management. Only
12: the echo. Hey! I'm walking here!
13: Don't worry about that. Actually, that ain't a bad way to pick up insurance, you know.
0: Walking here. Very good. All right, Ian. Question 16. So you can stay here with Hey, I'm Walking Here, or you can move to music, or you go That Was the Logies That Was.
5: Stay where we are.
0: Hey, I'm Walking Here. In a 1969 review,

0: Which musician was described as walking, quote, as if he's sneering with his legs?
1: That's cute. He's sneering with his legs.
0: Sneering with his legs, 1969.
1: Elvis Presley.
0: Correct. Very good.
2: If you're looking for trouble, you came to the right place. If you're looking for trouble, just look right in my face. I was born standing up and talking back.

0: I love it. Yeah, all right. No, correct. Question 17. We're in Hey, I'm Walking Here, but you can move if you want.
1: I think I'll play my luck. Stay here.
0: Daryl Dixon, Dead City, The Ones Who Live, and World Beyond are all spin-offs from which horror TV show? We're in a category called Hey, I'm Walking Here.
1: I'm Walking Here. Horror TV shows. The Walking Dead?
0: Correct. Very good. Ian, this is quite some run. Excellent work. Question 18. You could knock off the category here. Hey, I'm Walking Here. Last one, if you want.
1: Yes.
0: Cary Grant's final film, Walk, Don't Run, is set during which Olympics?
1: Cary Grant. Don't Run.
0: Final film, Walk, Don't Run, is set during which Olympics?
1: The Berlin Olympics of 1936?
0: Not 1936, no. Sorry, Ian. Thank you anyway. Thanks for helping us out. See ya. Bye-bye. Bill from Wayland. G'day, Bill.
2: How are you going?
0: Pretty good. Cary Grant's final film, Walk, Don't Run, is set during which Olympics?
2: Hang on, I'm seeing it. Tokyo.
0: Correct.
2: 1960, yeah.
0: Yeah, not 1960, 1964. Yeah, the Tokyo Olympics of 64, Rome was 1960.
2: Oh, 64, that's right, Rome was 60.
0: Question number 19. That's it for Hey, I'm Walking Here. So we've got five in That Was the Logies It Was and two left in music. Up to you.
2: Music.
0: Music it is. What was the first James Bond theme song to be nominated for an Oscar?
2: Would it be Goldfinger?
0: Not Goldfinger, no.
2: Not Goldfinger,
0: no. Not Goldfinger, no, sorry. Not Goldfinger, no. Nicole from Flinders Park, any idea?
3: Collie. Okay, hello.
0: What was the first James Bond theme song to be nominated for an Oscar?
3: Diamonds Are Forever?
0: Not Diamonds Are Forever. No.
3: Never mind.
0: No worries. No. Katie from Coonbrook. Hello.
4: I'm guessing here, and I've forgotten it already.
0: What was the first James Bond theme?
4: I chuckled as you said the question.
0: What was the first James Bond theme song to be nominated for an Oscar?
4: You Only Live Twice?
0: No. But you have got one of the words in it. Okay. That's going to help someone. One of the words in the title was in that answer. James from Elwood. G'day, James.
5: Hi, Phil.
0: Hi. What was the first James Bond theme song to be nominated for an Oscar? The previous answer was You Only Live Twice.
5: Live and Let Die.
0: Live and Let Die is very good. Correct. Excellent work. Live and Let Die. All right, question number 20, last one in music.
5: Yeah, go there.
0: Which Korean boy band is also known as the Bangtan Boys?
5: K-pop.
0: No, not K-pop. Sorry, no, not K-pop. Jody from Sussex had Live and Let Die. Good. Joe from Milton had Live and Let Die. John from Mitcham, the same. Chipper from King Island says no.

0: One watched the Logies, Phil. No, that's evident. We got five questions. No one watched the Logies. That's true. That may be part of what's going down too, I suspect. All right, we've got, anybody know the answer to this one? 1-300-800-222 is the number. One left in music. Which Korean boy band is also known as the Bangtan Boys? Anybody would like to have a crack? Oh, Jody from Sussex has got the right answer. Yes, very good. Babs in Ringwood knows the answer. Adrian from Bella Vista also knows the right answer. All right, bone up on the Logies, and we've got this question, which we'll carry over. We're up to question number 20. We'll answer all these problems straight after the latest ABC News.
1: Hello, this is ABC News with David Rowlands. New gambling reforms could place tighter limits on how wagering companies market themselves to vulnerable customers. Kaveh Akbari has more.
2: Labour and the Coalition have reached a tentative deal to strengthen the government's gambling legislation, with new restrictions targeting inducements such as bonus offers. The changes would include cooling off periods for new customers and people returning to gambling after removing themselves from the BetStop exclusion register. They would also prevent VIP account managers from earning commissions linked to how much individual customers spend. A separate national register would allow Australians to opt out of wagering advertising across their online accounts through a single system. The deal is yet to receive final approval from Labor and Coalition party rooms before being taken to Parliament.
1: Gun control advocates have defended the New South Wales and federal government's newly agreed gun buyback scheme that will see cash offered to shooters who own more firearms than the legal limit. Those limits were introduced following the Bondi terrorist attack in December last year. Farmers, sporting shooters and gun sellers have reacted angrily to the scheme, with some calling the new caps arbitrary. However, CEO of the Public Health Association of Australia, Terry Sleven, says the limits are reasonable and keep the public safe.
3: Seriously, who needs more than 10 firearms? Any more than that? And of course, the reality is that sometimes there are break-ins and thefts. The more there are, the more that land into that illegal environment.
1: An alleged politically motivated assault at the recent Brisbane Ecker has seen a One Nation worker treated in hospital, according to the party. Chelsea Malunga has more.
4: One Nation Chief of Staff James Ashby says the woman was on her way to the One Nation stall at the show last Friday when she was verbally abused by three women and a man and then punched. He's told 4BC she suffered a broken rib and bruising and was released from hospital over the weekend. Mr. Ashby says he believes the woman was targeted due to her One Nation shirt. The Queensland Police Service says it's aware of the allegation, but no formal complaint has been received. In a statement, RNA Chief Executive Brendan Christo said the ECHO organisation will assist police with their inquiries.
1: Iran has reportedly warned it will conduct a timely and precise military attack to break the US naval blockade in the Strait of Hormuz should diplomacy fail. Progress towards peace talks and a resumption of traffic through the strait has ground to a halt, with Monday marking the day by which the parties were expected to reach a final deal under an interim agreement in June. A senior Iranian official has told the Reuters news agency that Tehran is shifting its war policy from defensive to fully offensive due to the deadlock. An expert on Korean geopolitics at a Washington-based think tank says US President Donald Trump's announcement of reduced military drills with South Korea puts further pressure on a strained relationship. Trump made the announcement via social media, pointing to his very good relationship with North Korean dictator Kim Jong-un, and South Korea declining to join what he described as the denuclearization of Iran. Seoul says it's reviewing the comments. Jenny Town from the Stimson Center and director of 38 North says relations between South Korea and the US are under increasing tension.
5: This is really exacerbating an already highly tested relationship, and doing so in a way that's not going to be productive to other goals either.
1: Artificial intelligence experts want more clarity on how Spotify's new AI labels will work. Streaming platform Spotify recently announced that it's going to start labeling artists on its service that are AI generated. AI lecturer at the University of Melbourne, Andrew Cullen, says most musicians would welcome this move. However, Spotify needs to be clear where it draws the line.
6: Is it AI that's helped a musician creatively? Is it AI that's been used to perhaps like change a guitar tone? Or are they meaning really fully AI-generated songs? We need to kind of understand what that means.
1: Officials in India are enforcing strict security measures at the World Badminton Championships, which begin today, in order to protect athletes and fans from local monkeys. It follows recent incidents in which they've damaged property and attacked people. Officials say wooden doors across the stadium have been replaced with double door systems that lock automatically. High-grade nets have also been installed over openings where birds or animals could potentially enter.
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0: Yes, well, hello and how are you? Philip Clark with you on ABC Radio. 1-300-800-222 is the number. We are into the back into the Mighty Challenge in a second. If you'd like to have a crack, we have got 1, 2, 3, 4, 5, 6 questions left. 1-300-800-222 is my number. Last hour of the program, 6 past 1, 6 past. Yeah, that's 6 past 1 Eastern, 6 past 11 in WA, 24 to 1 South Australia and the Northern Territory. And we're right through the Pacific and around the world as well, courtesy of Radio Australia and the World Wide Web. Good to be with you. Coming up in this hour, issues of the day. Why do none of the other states support the gun buyback? Are we over it? Are we sick of it? We don't think they're going to do any good or what? 1-300-800-222 And also an edition of American Insight with Bruce Walpe, too, coming up in this hour. All right, but first up, of course, well, I know, it has been teeth-pulling at times, but we have a little thing we need to conclude called
1: The Mighty Challenge,
0: where we are up to question number 20. Question number 20. Which Korean boy band is also known as the Bangtan Boys? Is our question. It's a music question. All right. Which Korean boy band is also known as the Bangtan Boys? Pearl would know this. Hello, Pearl.
2: No, I was hoping you'd be past this.
0: Oh, no.
2: By the time you got to me, I
0: could go back to Anagram Pairs if you like.
2: Yeah, that'd be all right, Anagram Pairs. But I did listen to the Logies.
0: Yes, actually, someone's who's having a go at me here. Oh, no. Well, don't have a go at me. I don't think I said it, but Janet says, Phil, the Logies just topped all the other TV channels. 1.9 million people watched. So there, and Robert Irwin was terrific. I didn't watch it myself, but but people said he was great. Yeah.
2: I listened to it a fair bit, and I thought he was conspicuous by his absence on most of it.
0: Oh, okay. Yeah.
2: I
0: have no comment, as they say in the classics, Phil.
2: I was listening for him and he wasn't there as much as I expected him to be. I know, I don't know this one, but I think it might be the one. Is it the band that sang Gangnam Style?
0: I
2: don't know. I don't listen to. I think that type of music is called K-pop, isn't it?
0: It is, yes, it is.
2: Yeah, but no, I don't know, Phil. Sorry.
0: Okay, no worries. Thanks, okay. Pearl. Nice chatting anyway. 1-300-800-222 is the number. Anne-Marie from Dandenong. Hi, Anne-Marie.
3: Hi, Phil.
0: Which Korean boy band is also known as the Bangtan Boys?
3: BTS.
0: Correct, yes. BTS and Dynamite.

0: Oh, dear. Yes, I know. Well, it's very, very globally popular. Question number 21. Mm-hmm. We've got five questions in a category that no one wanted. That was the Logies that was. So here we go. Who hosted the 2026 Logies ceremony?
1: Robert Irwin.
0: That would be, yes, exactly. That would be Robert Irwin. Did you watch it? I didn't see it, but he did a good job by all accounts.
1: He did a great job. He's lovely.
0: Well, he's lovely as well. Here we go.
2: I'm going to be honest, guys. Initially, I wasn't sure that I was the right fit for this gig. The Logies is not quite my natural habitat. You know, I tend to spend my time amongst apex predators, venomous snakes, in an environment that's constantly under threat. I think I'm pretty at home here. I think we'll be all right.
0: Ah, yes, well, slightly laboured joke, Anne-Marie, but, you know, I guess he wouldn't have been writing it, I'm sure.
1: Yeah, no, he was really good, and what he said about his family and even helping Magda at the end, so that was lovely.
0: He's very telegenic, as they say, I understand. Yeah. Question number 22, good luck to him. That was the Logies that was. Which actress became the first Indigenous person to be inducted into the Logies Hall of Fame?
1: The wonderful Deborah Mailman.
0: The wonderful Deborah Mailman, correct.
3: I'm overwhelmed with pride to be the first Aboriginal person to receive this honour. As I look around the room, I'm so thrilled to see so many of our mob being celebrated tonight, and in particular the nomination for Yamatjinunga actor Little Eloise, who I think is one of the youngest nominees in the Logies history.
0: There we go. Chris from Connell's Point says, Phil, I watched the end of the Swans game, two rom-com movies, and the Logies were still going.
1: They were late.
0: Oh, well, that's what happens with those shows. They just go on forever.
1: They do.
0: All righty. I only went to the Logies once, Anne-Marie. Years ago.
1: It would have been more than once.
0: Oh, no. No, I was there. But I didn't. I did not endear myself, Anne-Marie, because I tell you why. I was late. I was running from, because I had to come from Adelaide via an aeroplane. And I changed into my tuxedo in the taxi on the way to the thing, got there a bit late, raced in. Everyone had already seated down. The show had already started. But, you know, I had commitments and that was all the best I could do. Anyway, someone pushed a glass of red wine in my direction. Now, I'm wearing tuxedo, you know, like white starched shirt, the whole thing.
1: Yeah.
0: Someone pushed a red glass of red wine in my direction. I gesticulated at the same time. You know how this ends.
1: Oh, that's why I never wear white, Phil.
0: But worse, Anne-Marie, I was sitting next to a very, very glamorous woman indeed who did cop some of it.
1: Oh, no.
0: To say that she was not pleased is an
1: understatement. Yep.
0: Oh, dear. Anyway, I had to sit there in my...
1: Oh.
0: I sat there for as long as I could and then beat a fairly quick retreat, Anne-Marie.
1: Phil, I'm sorry about that.
0: That's all right. It's all right. I really needed to sleep. Question number 23. We're in that was the Logies that was. Mm-hmm. Which Nine Network game show won Best Entertainment Program?
1: Tipping Point.
0: Correct, Tipping Point, yes. Two left here. Which Australian soap opera of the 80s and 90s was inducted into the Logies Hall of Fame?
1: A Country Practice.
0: A Country Practice. Oh, yes.

0: Ah, yes, into the Logies Hall of Fame. And my mate Andrew Denton was also inducted into the Logies Hall of Fame, so good on him.
1: Oh, absolutely.
0: And yeah. And was so well-deserved too.
1: Absolutely.
0: Well, you've acquitted yourself pretty well here because you are one of the one of the 1.9 people who did watch it. And yeah. Here we go.

0: Question 25. Which comedian won the 2026 Gold Logie?
1: Champagne.
0: It was, yes. It was. It was Sam Pang. Also, as I say, I didn't see it, but he apparently did extremely well as well. He normally does, Anne-Marie, doesn't he?
1: Oh, yeah. I love his sarcastic humour.
0: Yeah.
1: I used to watch the TV at the foot of his mother and father because they wouldn't let him on the couch.
0: Yeah, he can be very funny.
2: I grew up watching television at the feet of my parents. They wouldn't let me on the couch, but... You're watching television in this country and you just never think you're going to be on it. So it's a wonderful industry. It's a wonderful world full of talented people and amazing programs, as we've all seen tonight. And I just want to say I'm very, very lucky and very, very grateful to be part of it. Thank you very much.
0: Yes, and bravo to him as well. Very popular guy, Sam Pang, and rightly so.
1: Absolutely.
0: Yeah. Well, Anne-Marie, that was pretty simple. Someone had to do it. We should have had you on the anagrams earlier.
1: No, thank you. I think I just woke up at the right time.
0: See you, Anne-Marie. Bye-bye.
1: Thanks, Bill.
0: Actually, don't hang up. Hang on. Hang on and we'll get some details from you. And we shall get this magnet out to you. Anyone gotten all 25 questions correct, says my texter. Not in the time that I have been doing the challenge, the Mighty Challenge, and that's been, well, in October this year, I believe it'll be 10 years that I've been doing it. I believe it will be 10 years. Prince Chepessa from Tenterfield says, Phil, you were like the naughty boy at the school valedictory dinner. Yeah. I was late, it was tired, we were tired, it was just, anyway. Good fun. 1-300-800-222. Logies is rubbish, says my text. Well, you know, there's a very simple thing if you think the Logies is rubbish, don't watch, which I think would have been an option for you at any time. Chipper from King Island says, I stand corrected, Phil. There was someone watching the Logies. What did you do, Chipper? What were you watching instead? Jane from Ambush had Sam Pang too. All right, nice work, everyone.
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0: All right. An edition of American Insight with Bruce Warby coming up. But our issues of the day. I see the New South Wales Premier Chris Minns and Prime Minister Anthony Albanese have formally announced this big gun buyback. They say bigger than the Howard era scheme. But no other state or territories in it. I know and understand that WA's had a buyback earlier, but why is nobody else joining you? I mean, do you think that we've got sick of them or don't believe they're any good anyway or don't believe that they're much efficacy or do much good? There's a cost involved, of course. Is it a cost people think is worth paying anymore? I wonder what you think. 1-300-800-222. Because by the look of it, New South Wales has gone it alone, but it doesn't sound as though any of the other states are going to be on board. By the sound of it, I wonder what you make of that. And do you think public attitudes changed about gun buybacks? Do you think 1-300-800-222 is the number? You might have some other things you'd like to raise as well. 1-300-800-222. That's the open line. Lines are free. Here's James Taylor.

0: sweet song, James Taylor, Sweet Baby James. All right, 1-300-800-222 is the number. We've got time to have a chat. If you've got some issue that you think ought to be raised, give us a bell. 1-300-800-222 is the number. The problems with changes to aged care were aired on Four Corners tonight. It's a topic worthy of much further discussion on radio, says my text. Well, give me a call. Give me a call and tell me. This gun buyback issue does seem to be problematic as well. Prime Minister Anthony Albanese is leading a push for a national gun buyback scheme. It's, so far, New South Wales is the only state that signed up for it. The reforms part of legislation, of course, passed after the Bondi Beach terror attack in December last year. I wonder what you make of it. There doesn't seem to be much enthusiasm because none of the other states have put their hand up at all. The scheme aims to take 270,000-odd guns out of circulation because those with excess firearms would receive about $1,000 for their weapons from November the 2nd. But no other states wants to be part of it. So you wonder about the use of a gun buyback scheme with so little take-up. 1-300-800-222 is the number. What do you make of it? Helen from Bendigo. Hi, Helen.
1: Yeah, hi, Philip. I don't know that the fact that the other states haven't picked up on it is necessarily a reflection of what the general population feel about it. I personally feel immensely irritated by One Nation when they talk about Australian values, but they are the main gun lobby. They have had links with the American gun lobby, and that is against Australian values. Australians don't want the American gun culture here, and liberalisation of gun ownership laws is the gateway to having gun violence such as there is in the United States. We don't want that. About the details of this gun buyback, you know, I hear Bridget McKenzie, look, you know, she was local here and she represents, you know, the National Party. And, you know, so what we are seeing is the sectoral interests. You know, you've got there'll be jockeying for votes. You've got Trevor Bormann in New South Wales, you know, the, I've forgotten, the Shooters Fishers, what are they called now? I don't know. You've got all these different groups, the fractured One Nation, you've got Trevor Bormann, you've got the National Party, and but they are all vying for a very small proportion. There's not a whole lot of people. You know, they always talk about

0: you know, honest, hard-working, you know, gun owners, blah, blah. Mm. Look, a lot of them are people in the suburbs who really, you know, what are guns for? They're for killing. You know, they're for killing.
1: Oh, well, you know, that's, but people use guns for things other than that.
0: Oh, not a lot, frankly. You know, mostly they're used for killing animals or people.
1: A lot of people shoot targets at gun clubs, they do.
0: Yeah, well, look, I don't think the liberalisation of gun ownership, you know, we are seeing a back, you know, a background of huge amounts of guns coming into the country, huge amount of guns that are not registered, that are floating around. There's 3D printing. I mean, something has to be done because we don't want that, as I said, the gun culture. No, I'm all for what New South Wales is doing.
1: Okay. Thanks, Helen. Good on you. 1-300-800-222 is the number. Whether you agree or not. Yes. Licensed firearm owners ain't the problem here, says Luke. They've already proven they meet requirements to use them. Spend the money on getting rid of vapes and the like. Go after the criminals committing crimes. Go after the illegal firearms coming in with the drugs and vapes and cigarettes. Yeah, well, I suppose this is the argument, and what annoys some people is that these guns are to be given up by people who are already peaceable, licensed, law-abiding gun owners. This is the thing. It's not as though we're harvesting any guns that are being used by crims, malcontents or bad actors. You can be sure if any bad actor in the community has got a gun, they're not going to be surrendering it in a buyback, are they? Paul from Plainland says you can't give someone $1,000 for a gun worth more. Won't pass the paddock or pub test. Yes, I wonder. Well, that may well be correct. I wonder whether the dollar figure is all that critical in the whole scheme of things. The gun buyback is the usual populist reaction. Says my texter, criminals have more guns than ever, and they ain't stolen from licensed gun owners. Handguns are illegally imported. Better screening at ports is the solution. Well, this is what I think this does distress a lot of people. That is, you know, criminals seem to commit crimes and have guns, and people want to know where they come from, and they're not all stolen, that's for sure. Chrissy from Warragul wants to talk about aged care. G'day, Chrissy.
2: Hello. Although I've just recovered from the quiz.
1: Oh, yeah. I know. It's caused national trauma. Chrissy,
2: well, you know what? I'm dyslexic, and that's one good thing. I can juggle things around because that's naturally what I can do. But yeah, I got bleat and all that. But do you think I could get the other word? And it was so frustrating.
1: Bleating, yeah, anyway. Bleating, and tangible. Yes.
2: Yeah, you put an ing on it, and then it made all the sense. You know, I was saying bleat. That's what a sheep does. Bleat. Not bleating. So, yeah, oh, look, it really, yeah, I felt like my brain had gone through a mincer.
1: Oh,
2: yeah.
1: I tell you what, no, there's been national post-traumatic stress disorder syndrome amongst the nightlife mighty challenge.
2: Well, we all have a giggle and it's good, yeah.
1: Well, I think I've done two things. I've put some people into trauma, other people to sleep, and other people have simply given up and walked away, leaving their possessions on the table, Chrissy.
2: Yeah, well, I would have been better at the Logies, so yeah. Anyway, I'm getting onto a serious topic now. And like in Tasmania, I was assessed 73, turning 74 soon, by aged care on the phone. So you give all your delicate details to a woman on the phone you do not know, maybe from Canberra, Sydney, who knows, somewhere in Australia, doesn't have to be even a local from Tasmania. And it just felt like, not like I was begging, but like indignant because of the questions you're asked and
1: In what way did she ask the questions? Was it in an intrusive tone or what, Chrissy?
2: No, but it goes so much into who you are as a person now.
1: Yeah, yeah.
2: So you feel degraded. Phil, when you go through it, you won't like it.
1: Because you have to detail all the things you can't do.
2: Yeah. And
1: that could be a bit personal.
2: Yeah. To a stranger, a bit personal.
1: Yeah.
2: That's what I'm trying to get through.
1: Yeah,
2: my words aren't coming tonight.
1: No, I got you.
2: That's what you've

0: I get an hour and a half a fortnight.
1: How are you travelling? Obviously not that well.
0: Oh, no. You live on painkillers. That's why I'm up talking to you. I'm about to go
1: See,
0: and
1: I'm make a, I'm a pain
0: please.
1: Causer. I'm a pain causer, Chrissy, the way
0: you
1: I'm
0: know
1: going.
0: Why my injury happened was because I played all this sport when I was a kid.
1: Yeah, yeah.
0: So my knees are just worn out.
1: Yeah.
0: Just gone. And so I'm waiting for knee replacements, but they're not quite bad enough. So you just
1: what
0: have
1: are
0: the,
1: what happens at what, you get an hour and a half every what every fortnight?
0: Fortnight.
1: Doing what? Just to clean house
0: Anything
1: cleaning?
0: Anything that I need. Yeah,
1: oh, right.
0: lifting. I can't lift shopping and lifting things because you put more weight on your knees, you can imagine the result.
1: So
0: you try not to lift. So yeah, it's really hard.
1: All right. Thanks, Chrissy. Good on you.
0: But the women, and it's usually women that are left in aged care, have no voice. And, you know, we need all those daughters and sons to stand up for their aged care mums and dads that have looked after them all their life.
1: Yeah, yeah.
0: And say, no, it's not good enough.
1: Fair enough.
0: Mm-hmm.
1: Thanks, Chrissy.
0: Bye.
1: See you, mate. Bye-bye. Thank you. Yeah, I think a lot of people would be listening thinking, yeah, that's exactly right. Alison from Brizzy. G'day, Alison.
2: Oh, hi. Hi, Phil. Look, I rang you last year, and now my husband's on level 4 now,
1: mm-hmm.
2: and has now been assessed to go to level 8. But we now, like that lady, I chose to have the assessment online because I would have had to wait 6 months for an interview one.
1: Really? This is the online one where you just answer the questions online?
2: Yes. The lady, you know. And then
1: this is the same thing that we were just hearing about. Yeah.
2: Yeah. But the interesting thing was that when she told me, you know, when she going through all the questions, she said at the end, well, she said, it's up down to the computer to see what happens with you.
1: This is the problem, isn't it? This algorithm of the computer decides what happens, and you can't, and this is the, isn't this the issue that it can't be challenged?
2: That's right.
1: Yeah.
2: So now we're going to level 8, but we have to wait 12 months for funding.
1: Really? What? Wait, hang on. You've been approved for this level.
2: Yes.
1: But you don't.
2: You've got to wait. Then you have to wait for your funding, which takes 12 months. So if I decided.
1: That's ludicrous if you're at the end of your life.
2: Well, if I had decided to have somebody come in to interview my husband, then I would have to wait 6 months. So that would have been another 6 months plus. Mm. 12 months, so it'd be 18 months to get the level 8. So, you know, there has to be something really wrong with the system. But however, you know, we're coping at the moment, and I get 15 hours respite a fortnight, which is wonderful.
1: Mm-hmm.
2: And we cope. And I must admit, you know, the ambulance here are fabulous, because when my husband has a fall and they come and pick him up, they are the nicest and the best respectful people on earth.
1: But
2: anyway, that's all I have to say. But, you know, if you do, it's the way it's all set up. Yeah. And
1: One of my texters is saying, I seem to remember the government, this current government was very critical of RoboDebt, but a lot of this sounds a bit like it.
2: It is.
1: Or is that unfair, do you think?
2: No.
1: Yeah.
2: But anyway, thanks, Phil.
1: Thanks, Alison.
2: Thanks.
1: Love you. Thanks. Bye. Have we got time for one more? I think we do. Yeah, Rosemary from Harvey Bay. G'day, Rosemary.
3: Hi, Phil. Phil,
1: yes.
3: All I want to say about guns is, it's the fear of guns. I think, and I think if you're confronted with another weapon, like a knife, with a shorter blade of that, like the kids used to carry in the 80s and still do, your mind's thinking, there's a way out. I can talk this guy out of this or whatever. But a gun, I think, when you're confronted with a gun, and particularly if the person holding it is within sight and aimed at at your head or

0: upper body, there's fear that never leaves.
1: Yeah. Well, I'm sure that's the case. I mean, well, it's never happened to me, Rosemary. I hope it's never happened to you.
0: Well, let's not go there.
1: Okay.
0: It depends what jobs we've had in our time, I guess.
1: Oh, I see. Yes. That's certainly true. Yeah.
0: But anyway, either way, it's the fear of guns. And to my mind, the more of them we can get out of the community, the better. And it could just be.
1: Yeah, I mean, I get that. I think a lot of people are thinking, yeah, but, you know, I mean, okay, fewer guns is probably better. That's right. And you can see why people would feel that. But at the same time, I think the legal law-abiding people who own the guns who have to give them up are thinking, why are you going after me and not going after your legal guns?
0: That's right. And we can say that about everything. Mm. And as an earlier caller said, put the energy into chasing the drug, people bringing in drugs and so forth, and look at root causes. The other thing, while we're here, if I can just quickly put it in, look at the women's, there's a Minister for Women's Affairs or that similar. There's none for men's affairs, and yet our jails, particularly here in Queensland, from all accounts, are overflowing. Then have a look at the number of young males in there, and we don't have a Minister for Men's Affairs that could get in and do things like the women made terrific headway with the women's health centres. They used to have counsellors and programs on how to deal with adolescence and menstruation. Nothing like that for men. And yet millions go into the women's program, and I'm all for it. They achieve great things. Let's get our act together and face where things start and get something in there to help our younger men.
1: Thanks, Rosemary. Good on you.
0: Thank you.
1: Thanks. Bye. Nice talking to you too. Phil, I watch Four Corners, says my texter, the new aged care assessment algorithm is a major concern. It's a hit job on the elderly, says Jane from Hawthorne. Yeah, Robin says, yep, I'm caring for mum, do most of all the work, and I give mum's care company curry at every turn. They threaten to minimise mum's package if I don't back off. Yeah, well, it's a bit like the NDS system with the aged care. The issues here are not with the age person themselves, of course. It's to do with these providers and the rorting that's going on. Chris in the Southern Water says, Phil, the obvious and self-explanatory truth is less guns in the community makes that community safer. Well, look, that's probably true in some absolute sense, Chris, but you can understand why people think, hang on, you know, I legally own these guns, they're properly housed, properly stored, I've got a genuine need, a genuine reason for having them. In other words, I'm a legal, law-abiding gun owner, and yet they're coming after these guns where all these other guns in the community, which are illegal, held by bad actors, and, you know, is all this money we're spending on this thing, could that be better spent hounding people who actually are bad actors and have weapons? Phil, 22 years ago, my son Chris was murdered in the street by a 17-year-old with an illegal gun. Did the police pursue the person who supplied the unregistered gun? Who knows? What effort goes into the apprehension of suppliers of illegal weapons? Well, that's, I think, a question that a lot of people would like to ask. Thank you. 1-300-800-222 is the number. Quite a few people texting in about the Four Corners program tonight. I obviously, for obvious reasons, did not see it, but I'll look at it on catch up too. We should discuss it more. My texter says we need to seriously scrutinise vested interests in aged care and disability care, scooping up government money. I heard that the former minister. Yes, well, that may be the case. Morning, Phil. Rosemary, you're spot on, says Ant from Mitcham. Yeah. Phil, with our help, my father-in-law lived at home to the ripe old age of 98. It did take 6 years to get any help. It's only the fact he lived so long that he did get any help. You can't. Long delays for aged care help is unconscionable, given the circumstances of people's life, isn't it? I would,

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0: All right, look, time for an edition of American Insight.

0: Yes, well, US President Donald Trump indicated that he'd instructed the Pentagon to reduce joint military exercises with South Korea, a longtime US ally and a linchpin of America's national security strategy in the Asia Pacific. The US president says the drills are not only costly, but send a signal that's totally inappropriate and hostile to a country that has been, he says, unthreatening and respectful. We're talking about North Korea here. Mr. Trump obviously not reading any recent mail. He'd earlier expressed confidence about the course of the Iran war, he says, which began in late February, and the strength of the US blockade. Indeed, he said this about the Straits of Hormuz.
1: Pretty soon I'll be declaring the Hormuz Strait a territory of the United States.
0: Yes, well, there we go. Let's talk about this and quite a few other matters, including new polling showing more than half of voters think they're worse off now than when Joe Biden was president. Joining us for an edition of To American Insight, Bruce Wolpe, Senior Fellow at the U.S. Study Center and former political staffer, joins us again from Colorado. Bruce, good evening to you. Welcome back.
2: And good morning to you, Phil. Thanks so much for having me in again.
0: Yeah, what's all this about South Korea? Because the U.S. and South Korean militaries have been having joint exercises for more than 70 years since the cessation of the Korean War, after the 1953 armistice. What's Donald Trump's beef about this?
2: Yeah, it came out of the blue. No one was expecting anything like this. In the True Social note that you were reading from, he said that South Korea had not adequately supported Trump and the United States in the war in Iran. And he said that the exercises are expensive and so forth and so on. And it represents a shock to the relationship. Also at a time when the U.S. is focused on the Middle East as opposed to Asia, and a carrier, the Eisenhower, is going to help relieve another carrier. We may get to that aircraft carrier with 5,000 soldiers in the Gulf. And so the profile of the United States in Asia is less. But just thinking back to the first term, that's when he began his bromance with Kim Jong-un, and he referred to Kim Jong-un as a friend in this True Social note. Mm. And
0: They met three times.
2: Yeah. And to no avail.
0: Nothing ever came of it, though, did it?
2: No. North Korea has increased its nuclear weapons. In any event, something may be underway to bolster further its ties with North Korea. And again, in the huge strategic picture, what does it add up to? But during the first term, John Kelly, the chief of staff, related it to journalists after he left office and so forth, that Trump had on his desk a piece of paper in the first term to withdraw all American troops from South Korea. He pushes NATO. Well, they don't pay us enough for the troops. And he's doing the same with Japan and with South Korea. John Kelly picked that piece of paper up off of his desk so he would not sign it. And that was in the first term. So this is in his mind. And, you know, when things get rough for Trump, he likes to change the subject. And that's what he just did.
0: Is that what he's just doing? Yeah. Well, I mean, he doesn't seriously believe, surely, that North Korea is a good actor. I mean, North Korea has sent troops to
2: Ukraine.
0: To be slaughtered in the mincing machine there. Fighting for Russia. Yeah.
2: Exactly. But he believes he has a special relationship with him, and that he can work out condominiums of power with Kim Jong. So this is in his head. And what's really kind of surprising is the military forces, the Pentagon leadership and so forth, they understand the balance of power in the world really well. And they've been involved in it for decades, and that he can just say this and no one inside the administration is saying, what are we doing here? It's quite a shock.
0: It's never been clear what the strategy of, in a sense, I don't want to use the phrase sucking up to the North Koreans, but I mean, it's never been clear what because he, as you say, he met with him three times. There was never any result out of it. There was no

0: agreement of any substance ever signed, and the North Koreans certainly did not stop developing nuclear weapons, as you say.
1: There's a common denominator here. The president likes powerful people, particularly powerful people with nuclear bombs, and he likes Putin. He, even with everything on Ukraine and so forth, he likes Putin. He likes President Xi. He likes Kim Jong-un. He likes the leader in Pakistan. He tries to like Modi, but Modi doesn't like what Trump has been doing to him recently in India. So I think that is the common denominator. It's not ideological. It's not based on who's good politics, bad politics. It's power. And that's what he wants. That's what he loves to exercise. And that's his driver. And let's go to Israel for a moment. Netanyahu in decline. Trump distances himself from Netanyahu. So it's power.
0: Yeah, this discussion of the Strait of Hormuz is sort of reaching some sort of weird fantasy world where you don't even know whether he's lost all connection with reality. This is Donald Trump on the Strait of Hormuz.
2: Defeating Iran, which is being very badly defeated. Pretty soon I'll be declaring the Hormuz Strait a territory of the United States. Essentially, that's what we have the blockade. No ships get through unless we want them to. But, and how about Venezuela? Venezuela was a one-day war. And now we work great with them. We've taken in millions and millions of barrels of oil. But we're doing really good. We're doing good in every way. You know, I built the military, and now I used it a little bit more than I wanted to, frankly. But that's okay, because we cannot let Iran have a nuclear weapon. Do we agree?
0: I mean, these speeches, I mean, that was him speaking about a whole range of things at the Nassau County Police Academy for Training and Intelligence, which, as you can hear, Bruce was on obviously overwhelmingly friendly audience.
1: I think what's a real problem here is that what Trump says, what comes out of his mouth, doesn't comport with the reality that we're all seeing and watching on television and radio and other media and so forth. It just doesn't add up. But he's in his world and he persists in it. And it is, it kind of rocks your common sense, right, about what we're seeing and absorbing from the President of the United States. Taking the Strait of Hormuz and making it a U.S. territory, he cannot do that. It requires an act of Congress to do it. It makes no sense.
0: I mean, for a start, the U.S. owns or controls no territory in the area at all.
1: None. And what do you think it would take to defend the U.S. territory in the Persian Gulf? And that means you want to talk forever war? Just declare some liberated territory from Iran.
0: What does Oman say about this for a start?
1: it's perplexing is a nice word for it. So we're just going to – and he's still trapped. There is no everyone's talking about the Strait of Hormuz. The purpose of the Iran war was the nuclear capability. And no one's talking about that. Support for the war has eroded tremendously from the Persian Gulf allies because of the damage that they have taken during the war. The United States and Israel are now going down separate paths on several items from Gaza to Iran. So it's just not a coherent time when so much is there's no end to the activity that we're seeing. And so
0: there don't appear to be any serious talks on foot, do there, to solve the issue?
1: I mean, Trump clearly was on the brink, although he's threatened it many, many times. I'm going to, blow the hell out of the place.
0: But he's not going to do that.
1: He used a four-letter word earlier this morning in the United States to say that he may blow the you-know-what out of Oman because Oman is cooperating with Iran on how to manage traffic in the Gulf, and the United States doesn't like that. So we're just not going anywhere with. So he decided, he came back from the brink and decided, we're going to wait it out economically. We'll squeeze them. They're on their knees. They don't have any money. They can't pay anybody. It's just terrible in Iran. And sooner or later, they will come to heel. And I don't think there's any indication that that's true.
0: No, well, and if Oman does do a deal with Iran, which they look as though they're on the verge of doing, there will be transit through the Strait of Hormuz. It's just that the United States will not be controlling or agreeing.
1: Controlling it. That's right.
0: Or being part of it at all.
1: That's right. There was a time in the Vietnam War, and Phil, you'll remember this, where the anti-war camp in the United States said, why don't you just declare victory and withdraw?
0: Yeah,
1: and
0: that's it.
1: And a lot of people, a couple senators even said that. But a lot of people are saying, let's just declare victory and withdraw. If they don't have a nuclear program now, we'll take care of it and just get out. I think after the midterm elections, there will be a rebalancing of power in Congress to some extent. That debate will take some force.
0: We discussed this before, Bruce, about whether or not with the approach of the midterms, the polls are not looking good for him. I don't know what the current thinking is about all of this, but as to whether or not Donald Trump is capable of declaring, as Steve Bannon says he will, declare a state of emergency. And there'll be no midterms. But as you've pointed out, the midterms are run by the states, not by Donald Trump anyway, are they?
1: They're run by the states. And because of our conversation last time, and I mean, you're very much concerned on this issue. I did some research, sent some articles across and so forth. But the scholarly, academic, legal experts across the board, yes, the president does not have any power to run elections in the United States. They go to the states. And he cannot use his power to declare a national emergency when such things are warranted in terms of controlling elections in the states. In other words, if he issued a declaration of national emergency and said polls in Georgia and Arizona and Michigan and Pennsylvania, they're going to be closed. We're not going to have those elections. I believe that would be knocked down by the Supreme Court within, 48 hours. So he revels in the threats and the instability caused by it. And we're going to just see more emanations from him as to what he can or can't do in the election.
0: Now, on another matter, is the Supreme Court, speaking of the Supreme Court, is the Supreme Court going to let him build this ballroom? Because a federal court at a lower level has ordered the construction stopped. So the Trump administration have apparently asked the Supreme Court to give it the go-ahead. What's going to happen here?
1: It's hard to read. All the courts that have looked at this issue, there are certain procedures that you have to follow under the law in order to do major things to the White House, like take down the East Wing and build this ballroom. And the lower courts have said, I'm sorry, you just didn't comply with the rules by which maybe you can do it, but you've got to have people sign off on it on the way through. But here we are. And the Supreme Court is absolutely tilted politically towards Trump.
0: They're just Trump. Mostly agree with Trump, don't they?
1: They mostly agree with him. But on a couple of issues that we've seen, like tariffs, for example, and for birthright citizenship, they read the law and they said, sorry, you can't do that. So they're going to face this argument, I think, rather quickly. I think Trump wants to resolve it quickly in his favor, and there's a lot of construction activity at the White House. But what is the new issue, which flows back to the White House Correspondents' Dinner when the gunman tried to attack everyone in that room and perhaps kill the president and cabinet officers and so forth? National security, in other words, protecting the president, protecting people around the president, that the White House needs to be completely bulletproof, if you will. From attack. And this ballroom will do that, because you're going to have a military bunker underneath. There is already one underneath the White House when there are imminent threats against the White House. And so they want to build one underneath. And then whatever goes on the roof with drones and missiles and hardened glass for everyone to look out on the South Lawn if they're having a beautiful dinner in the ballroom. So he's saying this is a national security issue, and that's why you have to let me do it the way I want to do it.
0: they might
1: agree.
0: So
1: we will see. They might let him do it.
0: Everything I've read about the ballroom, Bruce, suggests that, in fact, the idea itself is not silly. They probably do need a ballroom, because every time they run a big event there, they have to put up tents and have the thing in tents on the grass, whereas a properly constructed border might well be a good idea. It's just the it's just the process.
1: The process, and well, no one has taken such unilateral action on such major structures in Washington or across the country than Trump. So we're in new territory here, and again, this matter of power and his ability to exercise it, it cuts across all issues that we're talking about. And he believes that I'm the president, and in fact, I know real estate and buildings really well, and I'm going to do it.
0: Who's ahead at the moment in the race to succeed him, J.D. Vance or Marco Rubio?
1: Everyone says J.D. Vance or Rubio, but a couple of things. Well, what's going to be really interesting is the midterm elections are November 3rd.
0: Yeah.
1: Generally, the day after the midterms is when the presidential race 2 years from that date
0: gets
1: underway.
0: Yeah.
1: Trump does not want a presidential race to begin while he is still president. if you're Vance, let's say you're J.D. Vance.
0: Yeah.
1: Trump hasn't said anything on the 2028 election. Is he going to go out there and say, I'm declaring for president of the United States? And as the Secretary of State, so there's going to be a lot of interplay here between the principles. But yes, I would say the consensus in the Republican Party is that J.D. Vance has been loyal to Trump and is good and effective and so forth. So I think very strong Republicans right now look at him. But, you know, you asked who's ahead in the midterms. All the polls, as you cite, are against Trump. The midterms are a referendum on Trump. Prices are really high wherever I go shopping here and so forth. Things are just really expensive. People say we're worse off than we were, 5 years ago, and certainly worse off than we were when Trump was elected. So it's cutting against him, and that means Democrats should do really well.
0: We shall see.
1: Yes.
0: Anyway, we'll continue to track and talk about it, Bruce.
1: Thank you, Phil.
0: Enjoy Colorado.
1: Yes, sir. Thank you so much.
0: Bye-bye. Bruce Wolpe.

0: Yes, the promise that was America. We'll have another edition of American Insights next week. All right, I've got to get out of here.
1: This is Nightlife
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0: Mrs. Leach is going to join you very shortly. Tomorrow night we're going to have a chat with Amy Remakis. She's published a very fun new book called Screw Nice, which is about how politeness and civility, she says, has ruined debate and has kept us down. And so she'll be having a chat with me on the program about it. So I'm looking forward to that. Plus an interesting program coming up in the rest of the week too about biological AI and the ability to recreate new species too. I know, the world's changing. Francis Leach is going to keep you up to date with the whole thing too. He knows more about it. G'day, Francis.
3: It is changing, Phil, so much so that you might want to move to the moon.
0: I don't want to go to the moon, Francis. I know, I mean, you know, it's about the least inviting place I've ever witnessed.
3: I'm just presenting you options.
0: Okay, thank you.
3: Because we're going to be talking about this morning with Alice Gorman, Associate Professor in Archaeology and Space Studies at Flinders University, about the new space race, and that is to build a base on the moon.
0: Oh,
3: is it,
0: okay.
3: Yeah, I know. Yeah. Can you imagine how that could go wrong?
0: That's right. Exactly. That's right. when the electricity gets disconnected, who do you call?
3: Indeed. So we're going to talk about it because it's going to happen. But why and what happens and what does it mean for the, you know, geospace politics that we currently are facing? You know, SpaceX are going to build something on the moon. Maybe we should send Elon there to take a long sabbatical.
0: You can hit a golf ball quite a long way on the moon. So maybe there's, you know.
3: There you go. There's a reason to go.
0: Golf course. What else you do there, really? Anyway, Francis, if you get a place there, don't bother calling me.
3: Okay.
0: See you, mate.
3: See you, mate. Bye.
0: Have a good one. Francis Leach will have his excellent program, and you and I will talk tomorrow. Here's the news.
4: ABC News with David Rollins. An official from US President Donald Trump's so-called Board of Peace says envoy Jared Kushner and Israeli Prime Minister Benjamin Netanyahu have agreed on a path forward for Gaza. Kushner, the president's son-in-law, has wrapped up 2 days of meetings with Israeli and Hamas leaders to break a stalemate over the US-backed Gaza plan. The official says the talks were also lengthy, in-depth and productive, although did not provide any further details. One economist says the political case for protecting Western Australia's GST share has weakened and the federal government should now reconsider the 2018 deal. The Productivity Commission says the current system gives WA a higher level of fiscal capacity than other states, despite the Commonwealth topping up jurisdictions so they are not left worse off. Economist Saul Eslake says the focus should now return to ensuring that Australians have access to comparable public services regardless of where they live.
5: I would like to think that both sides of politics would now put the national interest in ensuring that no matter where you live, Australians have access to similar standards of education, healthcare, policing, environmental protection and the like, whilst paying similar state taxes.
4: Labor and the Coalition have struck a tentative deal to pass gambling ad reforms. They've agreed to establish a single register, allowing Australians to opt out of wagering ads across online platforms. The amendments would also restrict inducements targeting vulnerable gamblers and crack down on spending-based commissions for VIP account managers. The deal will go to the Labor caucus in the Coalition Party Room for final approval today, before amendments are moved in Parliament. One Nation MP David Farley says Australia has a great superannuation scheme, but it needs to be more flexible. Over the weekend, One Nation leader Pauline Hanson proposed a rethink on super, suggesting it should be easier for Australians struggling with cost of living to access their retirement savings. The government has hit out at those calls, highlighting measures already in place for those in hardship to tap into their super. While acknowledging the current system is working well, Farley says that more flexibility is needed.
6: It was designed, it's been working well to date, but we're in a whole new era at the moment. We're under a cost of living and an inflationary pressure that hasn't been experienced by many generations behind me in particular. So there's got to be some flexibility and give in this system.
4: Tributes are being paid to the American actress Hayden Panettiere, who was died at the age of 36. She was best known for the TV shows Heroes and Nashville. The BBC's Yasmin Rufo looks back at her career.
2: Hayden Panettiere was just 4 years old when she appeared in the soap opera One Life to Live. She went on to voice a young ant in Pixar's A Bug Life, and at 10 starred alongside Denzel Washington in Remember the Titans, a film she later described as her favourite to make. Her portrayal of the country singer Juliet Barnes in Nashville earned her 2 Golden Globe nominations. Earlier this year, Hayden Panettiere published her memoir This Is Me, A Reckoning, in which she spoke about growing up in Hollywood, addiction, abuse and recovery. The Oscar winner Viola Davis described her former co-star as an amazing talent and an old, wise soul with such a deep heart.
4: Artificial intelligence experts say more needs to be done to ensure that Australian artists are protected from AI-generated content in the music industry. Streaming platform Spotify recently announced that it's going to start labelling AI artists. AI lecturer at the University of Melbourne, Andrew Cullen, says while that will change, it will come as a relief to many musicians that stronger frameworks are needed.
7: There's a real need to kind of protect Australian music and musicians more broadly. And that's going to come with cracking down on AI-generated tools and really kind of making sure that the money coming from Spotify is being paid out to real creatives rather than people who've perhaps just made a prompt and uploaded something to Spotify.
4: Australian cricket coach Andrew McDonald has opened up on the disappointment of his side's shock test loss to Brisbane in Darwin. Australia lost by 9 wickets to go down 1-0 in the series. It's Bangladesh's first win in Australia, one of the biggest shocks in test cricket history. McDonald says his side prepared well, but performed terribly.
8: We were poor this test match. Yeah, we've got to make some improvements. And yeah, it's tough to accept. I think we let our standards slip, and I think Paddy's sort of alluded to that. Also, the acknowledgement that they did play incredibly well. So I think that shouldn't be lost in when we talk about this test match.
4: ABC News.
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9: Partly cloudy with the chance of morning fog in the northeast suburbs. A slight chance of a shower with light winds. A low of 9 and a top of 15 for Saturday. On Sunday, partly cloudy, 6 to 14. And on Monday, partly cloudy again, 7 to 18.
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3: Good morning. Hello, Tuesday morning. How are you? Wherever you are across the country, happy to be hanging out with you for the next few hours. It's 6 minutes past 2 on the east coast of Australia, 24 to 2 in South Australia and the Northern Territory, and 6 past midnight in the west. Hope you're well, whatever your Monday looked like. I hope Tuesday's going to be better. And it would be better if you hang out with me and play the 4 quiz. We're going to do that now. So get on the phone. 1-300-800-222 is our number. 1-300-800-222. Or you can SMS 0437-774-774. So we've got 4 topics. Who am I? Good old-fashioned who am I questions. Good parlor game, that one. Australian books and writing, for those of you who like to read. Lead off, where I'll play you a famous lead guitar solo from a rock song that you've probably heard a million times, and you have to tell me what song it is. And American cities, questions related to American cities. So, you know, pick one of those categories and you move to the next. If you get 3 right, you are then in the prize pool, splashing about, hoping to be able to pick up our famed, our wonderful fridge magnet. The badge of honour that says that you have won the ABC Overnights 4 quiz, but you have to call now. 1-300-800-222 to play, or 0437-774-774 if you want to send through an SMS. New order first, the Bizarre Love Triangle.

0: There might have been a little bit of air bass playing going on in the studio just then. And guilty as charged. New Order there and their classic, was it 1987, 1988? Golden days for a young man like me. Bizarre Love Triangle here on ABC Radio Overnights. 1-300-800-222. If you want to play the four quiz, our four topics again, who am I? Australian books and writing for the literary among you. Lead off, I'll play you a lead guitar solo that you should know if you've been listening to the radio. And American cities. So these are four topics. If you answer three of the questions, then you go through to the prize pool. And let's jump straight in and say good morning to our friend Justin in Frankston. Hello, Justin. How are you?
1: G'day, Francis. How are you, mate?
0: I am well. How's the week started okay?
1: Yeah, caught a stingray yesterday.
0: Where was that?
1: Mornington Pier.
0: Did you throw it back in?
1: Yeah.
0: Good man. That's where it belongs. What are you going to do with a stingray anyway? You can't take that.
1: Yeah, exactly. Yeah, no.
0: Now, what do you want to start with? Do you want to start with Who Am I? Australian books? A lead off? A lead guitar solo if you're a rock fan? Or American cities? Where are you going to go?
1: Let's go lead off.
0: Lead off. All right, straight in. I'm going to play you a lead guitar solo, from a famous song, not some obscure tune. You kind of know where I'm coming from. And you've got to be able to tell me what song it is. You ready?

0: Do you know that sound and that song?
1: No, I should have gone with the other ones. Oh, no.
0: Do you recognise it, though, in your own head? Do you know what that sounds like? Do you want to hear it again?
1: No, I've got no idea. I should have picked the American cities because that's my strong point.
0: Oh, well, you'll have to have another crack again soon.
1: All right, thanks.
0: Thanks, mate. We'll play with you again soon. 1-300-800-222 to play the four quiz, or 0437-774-774 if you want to tell me what that guitar solo was via the SMS. I reckon Trev in Surfers Paradise, he's a bit of a rocker. He'll know what that was. Hi, Trev.
2: Oh, g'day. How are you, Francis?
0: I am well, mate. How are you? How was your weekend of adventure?
2: Oh God, it was very quiet until tonight, and I went out doing karaoke tonight.
0: Oof. Now, Trev, what's your go-to when you sing karaoke? What do you lead off with?
2: It's A Long Way to the Top.
0: Oh, that's going in hard.
2: Oh yeah. I'm 69, and I grew up in that period, and I think I sent a film clip to the producer of Philip's show, to Dave.
0: Of you singing A Long Way to the Top?
2: Yes, yes. It's less than a minute, and it's me and my dog. I dropped the microphone, and if you can track it down, yeah.
0: Okay.
2: And I said it about half an hour ago, so, you know.
0: I'm sure it'll be viral on the internet in no time.
2: Oh, no. Nobody likes me.
0: Oh, Trev. Now I'll play the guitar solo again. You've got to tell me what song this
2: Please.
0: Is from. Here we go. Have a listen. It's a very famous song.

0: All I can think is early 80s. I'm thinking Guns N' Roses.
1: No, it's not Guns N' Roses. But thank you for
0: playing. Am I right? Early 80s?
1: It is sort of mid-80s, I think. And
0: closer
1: to home.
0: It was. It sounded a bit overproduced to me, which makes me think 80s.
1: Oh, sorry, George Martin.
0: George Martin song.
1: No, it's not. I'm just getting some production tips from you, Trev.
0: Oh, look, George Martin, full respect.
1: Indeed.
0: Yeah,
1: all
0: that's
1: right, mate.
0: All I can say.
1: Talk to you soon.
0: Francis, I hope so.
1: Good on you, mate. 1-300-800-222. If you want to play the four quiz, this song's been on the radio a million times, so I'm sure it's sort of rattling around inside your head as to where it's from. But maybe Owen in Sydney can tell us. Good morning, Owen.
2: Good morning, Francis. I feel obliged this morning to give a shout-out to all the paramedics out there on the ambulances. We had two of them attend our house last night, and I was struck by their professionalism, their compassion, their warmth, and their medical knowledge, you know.
1: Oh, is everyone okay?
2: Everyone's fine. Yeah, everyone's fine now. It turned out we didn't need to go to hospital. But, it's very impressive. And to make it even more special, one of the paramedics named Jackie had heard me on the ABC radio quiz.
1: Look at you. You're a star.
2: I thought a lot of people in unusual places recognising me. You know, the other day, there's this Uber driver as well, and he recognised me. It's like, well, you'd be surprised how many, you know, different walks of life listen to this quiz, to this program. It's so wonderful.
1: It's great. Well, I'm thrilled that you're being recognised for your fantastic contribution to our program. Now, do you know what that song is? Does it ring a bell for you?
2: I'm going to be as good as this one as I was with Trevor's musical segment one, which is absolutely hopeless. You said the mid-1980s, didn't you?
1: That's correct, yes.
2: I hate to do this. Could I possibly hear it again?
1: Of course you can. Here we go. Have a listen.

0: Does it ring a bell, Owen?
1: It rings a bell, but unfortunately it doesn't ring a name, son. Going to have to say thank you, Francis. Take care, and I'll speak to you another night.
0: You will indeed. Well, I look forward to it always. Thanks, Hank. Owen there in Sydney didn't know what that lead guitar solo was. Tara is out there on the road this morning. I wonder if she does to help us kick things off on the four quiz. Hello, Tara.
2: How are you this morning, Francis?
0: I am well. What's on board today?
2: Just general freight. We're heading to Rockhampton this morning, so, yep.
0: Conditions okay out there for you?
2: It's going well. Traffic's going well. Weather's going well. It's just sort of a nice night on the road.
0: Oh, well, you take care out there. Do you know that guitar solo?
2: I've been trying to think. I'm going to have a guess at Smoke on the Water.
0: No, it's not Smoke on the Water. It's a little later than that, and it's an Australian band as well. But look, Tara, always great to take your call, and I look forward to hearing from you, and safe driving.
2: Thanks, Francis. You have a good night, mate.
0: You too. 1-300-800-222 is the number to play. If you want to play the four quiz, we've got the starting with a lead guitarist question, and Karen's in Altona Meadows. Hi, Karen.
3: Hello. I'm into gospel music.
0: Do you know that song?
3: Do you have a little clue?
0: Do you want to hear it again?
3: All right.
0: Okay. It's a famous song. It's a famous Australian song. I'll give you that much. Famous Australian song. Here it is.
3: Oh,

0: doesn't ring a bell for you?
1: Which one? No more clues.
0: No more clues? No. You gotta.
1: I'm just trying to think of the name of this song.
0: It's been on the radio for 40 years or more.
1: Okay. What's that one? For minute work.

0: This one, I don't know.
1: Have a guess. Have a swing at it.
0: Is it from Men at Work?
1: No, it's not Men at Work, but I appreciate you calling through.
0: Thank you.
1: Talk soon. 1-300-800-222 is the number to call. If you want to get up and running on the four quiz, hello, Boyd in Brunswick Heads. G'day.
2: Hello, how are you?
1: I'm well.
2: Thank you so much. I'm not normally up awake at this time of night, but what a joy the ABC is, especially its overnight stuff over the years. And thank you.
1: That's okay. Do you know that? What have you been doing today?
2: Today? Well, I've been down to Mullumbimby.
1: Yep.
2: And I managed to acquire, for some reason, a $38 from a tip shop set of golf clubs.
1: Yeah, nice.
2: And in 5 years' time, I hope that I'm going to maybe become a hack. But I'm well short of even being a hack. But it's fun because it's so bloody difficult and I'm not naturally good at it.
1: Well, it's given you a challenge, which is great.
2: Yes, and the Mullumbimby Golf Club is, there's just some nice people around. I've just moved down here. My best mate, he died in Africa in an accident and I'm living in his place. And Brunswick Heads and Mullumbimby, there's just lots of nice people around.
1: Oh, good. I'm sorry to hear about your friend dying, and I hope that you and all of his friends are doing okay.
2: His send-off will be his, what would have been his 51st birthday. His ashes have come back from Africa, and the send-off will be a paddle out with surfboards around.
1: Oh, beautiful.
2: And ashes being spread, and then wake funeral combined at the Greenmount Surf Club with, you know, people like even my mum flying up from Melbourne.
1: Well, I hope it's a good send-off.
2: It'll be celebration of life.
1: Yeah, that's a good thing to be having. Mate, do you know that guitar solo? Do you know that song?
2: Am I allowed to ask, are we able to switch over to American cities?
1: No, we've got to answer the rules. We've got to stick by the rules and answer the question that I've asked. Have a guess. It's an Australian classic.
2: Oh gosh. I know the riff. I get one hint.
1: No, I've given enough hints. It's an Australian tune from the mid-80s. It's been on the radio for a million years. Have a guess.
2: Is it possibly, what was the previous call? It's definitely not Marilyn.
1: Boyd, I need an answer because I've got people queuing up. I might need to let you go because we.
2: TP?
1: No. Thanks for calling, mate, and I really do wish you all the very best with that commemoration
2: of
1: your
2: friend. Thank you so much, and I look forward to the rest of the quiz.
1: See you, buddy. Bye. Let's speak to Matt in Tathra now this morning. Hi, Matt. How are you?
3: Good. How are you going, Francis?
1: I'm well. I thought this one was going to be a bit of a layup for folks, but it's a bit harder than it seems. Do you know what it is? This song, I'll play it again.

0: Now, I can tell you that a friend of mine is the guitarist in this band, and he says it's the one guitar solo that when he has to play it at gigs, he gets very nervous because people are very, very protective about it. And if you get it wrong, they are not impressed. Do you know what the song is?
1: Well, one of my favourite songs of all time was Paul Kelly and the MCG song. Could it be that?
0: Yeah, what's the name of the actual song? You're right on.
1: It's the MCG.
0: He sings the name of the song in the chorus.
1: No, you got me there.
0: Oh, okay. Well, Matt, you're right. It is that song, but I have to be fair to everyone else, and it is that the so-called MCG song, but I need the title of the song. Have a good morning, mate.
1: Good on you. Thank you.
0: Thanks for calling. Ben in Port Pirie probably knows what it is now. Hi, Ben, how are you? Ben, you might need to turn your radio down because otherwise we're going to hear you bouncing back towards us for the rest of the morning, which gets very confusing for everyone. We're playing the four quiz, and the lead off question is that guitar solo, what song it's from and who the artist is. Do you know what it is?
2: I do. It's Leaps and Bounds.
0: It is, by Paul Kelly. Well done. We finally got it away. Well done. What have you been doing this morning?
2: Not much, just sitting up there listening to the radio.
0: Good man. Okay, so you've got that one down. You can take a question from the Who Am I set, Australian Books and Writing, or American Cities. Which one do you want to go to next?
2: Music again.
0: No, you can't. So we've got to move. You've got to go to a different topic each time you answer one.
2: I'm not sure. What were they again?
0: American Cities.
2: Yeah, we'll go there.
0: Okay, American Cities it is for you. Motown Records, that famous soul record label, was founded in which American city?
2: I would say Texas.
0: No, it's not Texas. But, hey, thank you for playing.
2: No worries. Thank you very much.
0: See you, Ben. Have a good day today too. Hello, Betty.
3: Hello, Francis.
0: How are you?
3: I'm fine, thank you.
0: You've had a good weekend and you're feeling okay this morning?
3: Yes, I had a very restful weekend.
0: Excellent.
3: It was a bit cloudy and we got a little bit of rain around Dapto, but we could do with a bit more.
0: Yes, especially as we're starting to head towards spring and then summer as well, which could be pretty dry. So let's hope for that for you. Do you know the answer to our question here about American Cities? Motown Records, the label that had this Diana Ross and the Supremes and the Temptations and the Four Tops and Marvin Gaye, a famous record label, was established in which American city?
3: Well, I don't really know, but I'll take a guess at Nashville.
0: Not Nashville. Good music town, though, Betty. Good music town. If you're
3: lovely talking to you, Francis.
0: Good on you, Betty. We'll talk soon, eh?
3: Enjoying doing this quiz?
0: Thank you. Yeah, I love it. It's good fun.
3: Yeah.
0: Keeping people on their toes.
3: You're doing a very good job.
0: I appreciate it, Betty. Let's chat again soon, eh?
3: Yeah, I'll ring you soon again.
0: Okay, I look forward to it. Thank you for calling. 1-300-800-222. John in Newcastle's next on the four quiz. Hi, John.
4: Good day, Francis. How are you?
0: I'm well. We're in American Cities, and we're wondering about Motown Records and what it was founded. Which American city?
4: I think it's Atlanta.
0: It's not Atlanta.
4: Oh.
0: A great town, by the way. Great soul town, too. But it's not Atlanta, Georgia.
4: Well, kick one off. There's another.
0: Down south. I spent a bit of time in Atlanta. It's an amazing place.
4: I know I'm close, but in my mind, but not well. Yeah, not with that particular answer then. Yeah.
0: Thank you, John. Have a great day. Thanks, there. Mate. Beautiful Newey.
4: Thank you. You have a great day too.
0: You too. The four quiz, 1-300-800-222 or 0437-774-774. We're asking a question about American cities, and a couple of people have got it right. Chris in the Southern Waters knows where it's from. So does Harry in the Bay. And Eric as well, so they know what I'm talking about. Motown Records used to call itself Hitsville. That's what it was known as, but it was established in a very famous music town where there's a great documentary, Julian Temple documentary, about this city and about the evolution of music, which started with the blues and then swing and jazz and then soul music in the 60s and then late 60s it became the centre of a really exciting rock and roll scene. And then the city went through a bit of urban decay and decline, and now it's on its way back as well. If you know the answer, give us a call, 1-300-800-222.
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0: And we're playing the four quiz, and we need your calls, 1-300-800-222. Four topics, a Who Am I question, Australian books and writing, the lead-off, where I play you a lead guitar solo and you tell me where the song is or what the name of the song is, and American Cities. And we're on American Cities at the moment, and James is in Randwick out there on the road this morning. Hi, James.
8: Oh, hi, how are you?
0: I'm well. Do you know which American city I'm talking about when I say the home of Motown Records, Hitsville?
8: Yeah, I think I do. It's Motor City, Detroit.
0: It is Detroit. It is a great music city. That Julian Temple documentary about Detroit, if you can track it down, is quite something. And it takes you all through the history of Detroit.

0: All right, so where do you want to go next? We've got the who am I question. So I'll give you some hints, and you've got to tell me who or what I'm talking about. Australian books and writing, or you can also do a lead guitar song.
1: Who am I? Yeah.
0: Who am I? Okay, here we go. I drove around in a van called the Dream Machine with my friends Fred, Velma, Shaggy, and Daphne solving mysteries.
1: Scooby-Doo.
0: Indeed, you are Scooby-Doo. The Dream Machine. Very, very cool. And eating, I left out and eating Scooby snacks as well.
1: Oh, there you go. Yeah.
0: Okay, so you're two down, one more, and you go into the prize pool to maybe win the coveted fridge magnet. Now, you need to choose one from either books and writing or a lead off a guitar solo that I play, and you've got to tell me the name of the song.
1: I'll go for books and writing.
0: Books and writing it is. Okay. Tell me the name of this author who wrote Bliss, Oscar and Lucinda. Both award-winning books.
1: It is Peter Carey,
0: True History of the Kelly Gang. Well done. You've rolled off three in a row. James, you are in the prize pool.
1: Good stuff. Okay, thanks.
0: You got us up and running this morning, mate. I appreciate it.
1: Good one, yeah.
0: Have a great day. And stay listening. See if you win.
1: I read one of his books, Illy Wacker.
0: Yeah, did you enjoy?
1: I didn't, tell you the truth. I read it a long, long time ago, but... some books appeal to you and some don't. But
0: yeah, fair enough. Yeah. That's the way it goes. Yeah. Good on you, James.
1: Long time ago. So, yeah.
0: Talk soon.
1: Okay, thank you.
0: 1-300-800-222 to play. Good morning, Rachel in Kilmore in Victoria. How are you? Welcome to the Four Quiz.
2: Thank you. Yeah, good.
0: How are you? What have you been doing this morning?
2: Just listening to you.
0: Oh, good on you. Appreciate it. Are you happy to have a go at this? Now we've got the who am I question. The lead off, a lead guitar solo from a song that you should know, or American Cities, where would you like to go? Or Australian books, you could do that too.
2: I'll go Who Am I.
0: Who Am I it is, okay. I had a massive hit, you've got to tell me this, I had a massive hit with this song. You've got to tell me the name of the group. Have a listen. Do you remember that one, Rachel?
2: Yeah, that was the Weather Girls.
0: It was the Weather Girls. Also, just a bit of trivia for you. Originally, they were known as Three Tons of Fun, but they changed their name to the Weather Girls and had a hit with that one. Obviously, you've danced around a few discos, blue light discos, in your time to that.
2: Probably, yes.
0: Well done. It was the Weather Girls with that classic. All right, can you pick another topic for us? Australian books. The lead off with a guitar solo or American Cities?
2: American Cities.
0: American Cities, it is. Here it is for you then. The fictional television psychiatrist Frasier Crane famously lived. Sorry?
2: Seattle.
0: Oh, well, could you hot on the button? Seattle is right. Well, you're obviously a Frasier fan.
2: Yeah, I love Frasier.
0: Yeah, it still holds up pretty well, I reckon. It's pretty funny. Two from two. You're about to join James from Randwick in the prize pool if you answer this next question. So you need to go with either a lead-off, a guitar solo, or something from our Australian writing and books.
2: I'll try books. I'm not too confident, but I'll try books.
0: Okay, try books. Here we go. I was born in Perth. I wrote a novel about two working-class families sharing a large house in Western Australia. The novel was shortlisted for the coveted Booker Prize and later adapted for a television series that was a huge success. Who am I?
2: I know the author, but I...
0: That's what Matthew, I need. I just need the author's name.
2: Matthew, I can't think of it. Matthew Riley.
0: No, it's not Matthew Riley. But thank you for playing.
2: Thank you.
0: Have a great morning. 1-300-800-222 to play, or 0437-774-774 on the Four Quiz. ABC Radio Overnights, Francis Leach with you, and we're heading to Bunbury in Western Australia to Norm. Hello, Norm.
3: Hi, mate. Thanks for taking me a call.
0: No worries. How are you this morning?
3: Not too bad. I rang up for Detroit, so I'm about ready to disappear again, I think.
0: Oh, no, this is one straight out of your backyard here, this question. I was born in Perth. I wrote a novel about two working-class families sharing a large house in Western Australia. The novel was shortlisted for the Booker Prize, so that's the prime literary award up there with

0: the Nobel Prize for Literature, and it was later adapted for a very successful television series. Who am I?
1: I'm more into sporting biographies, but I'd say, what's that lady's name, Blackburn?
0: No, it's not. But look, good on you, Norm.
1: All right. Thank you very much. Thanks for the show, mate.
0: Thank you for calling. 1-300-800-222 if you want to call. We've got a couple of people who know who I'm talking about here. I wonder if Marty in northern New South Wales knows. Good morning, Marty.
2: Francis, good morning.
0: Do you know who I'm talking about?
2: I wish I did, but I have no idea. I'm sorry.
0: Think about a famous Western Australian author and have a go. Have a swing at it. Why not? What do you got to lose?
2: Yeah, I know, true. But I'm thinking of the guy who writes surfing.
0: Yeah, that's the guy.
2: Yeah, I know. I
0: that's our man.
2: Yeah. You no, keep... my apologies. I'll pass it on to the next guy.
0: Never apologise. Thanks for calling. 1-300-800-222 if you know the answer to that question in the Four Quiz from Books and Writing. Tom is on the Tweed Coast, which is a lovely part of the world. Hello, Tom.
3: Oh, hello, Francis. Would it be Tim Winton?
0: It is Tim Winton, Cloud Street. Have you read this book, Tom?
3: No, I don't read much.
0: Well, if you're ever going to pick up a good Australian novel, that would be one for sure. It's a brilliant, brilliant book. It's really catches your heart. Good on you, mate. You've got one down. We've got three other topics you can pick from. Our lead off, I'll play you a lead guitar solo, or you can go to American Cities, or you can also do our last of the Who Am I questions.
3: I go American Cities.
0: American Cities it is. Here we go. You ready?
3: Yeah.
0: Okay. What American City connects all of these things? Coca-Cola, CNN, the 1996 Olympic Games, and Martin Luther King Jr.
3: Atlanta?
0: It is Atlanta. It is Atlanta, Georgia. Well done. Two from two. You got one more to go before you can plop into the prize pool with James and Ramwick to see if you win the coveted fridge magnet. Which topic would you like? We still got a Who Am I question for you if you want, or books and writings, your other one. Oh, no, actually, you could probably also, no, you did the books. Let me just go back across it. You've done writing, so you could go then a Who Am I or our lead-off question. We'll play you a bit of music. You tell me where the guitar solo comes from.
3: Yeah, I didn't get that last one with the solo guitar, so I'll probably go with the books and writing.
0: Well, you have to go with a Who Am I question.
3: Okay.
0: Tell me what this is. I am Australia's most prestigious portraiture prize, awarded annually by the Art Gallery of New South Wales.
3: Archibald Prize?
0: Well, it is the Archibald Prize, and you are in the prize pool. Well done.
3: Thank you.
0: Thank you, Tom. Stay listening and we'll see if you are the winner in tonight's or this morning's quiz. Thanks also to everybody who is firing through the answers when it comes to Tim Winton. There's a lot of people that were on top of that. Appreciate that. Atlanta from Georgia, in Atlanta, Georgia, from Harry in the Bay. He understood where that was. And also we have got Sharon on the line from Ballarat, who's our next player here on the Four Quiz. Hello, Sharon. How are you?
4: Welcome asleep to your lovely sophric voice.
0: Oh.
4: I kept awake by lovely Phil because he kept asking the most excruciating questions, as you know.
0: Am I doing that too now?
4: No, you're not. But I'm starting to get sleepy. So, and if it's about books, I've read so many in my life, more than anyone I know. I have trouble remembering when I'm tired, their names.
0: Okay, well,
4: I forgot Tim Winton's name.
0: Oh, wow. Well, let's see if this one jogs your memory. Tell me the name of the author who wrote a very successful but controversial book in 1995 about a sexual harassment case at Ormond College at Melbourne University.
4: Helen Garner?
0: It is. It was The First Stone.
4: Because I was there at Melbourne Uni.
0: At the time.
4: Yeah, what year was it again?
0: It was 1995.
4: No, I was there before that.
0: Yeah, well, the book came out in 95, so it might have been, you know, written about a time that you were
4: there. Well, certainly I was in Melbourne, yeah.
0: There you go. Well done, you. So you got.
4: And I know her and her daughter was in Sea Change.
0: Yes, and she's one of Australia's great, great authors, and we love her a lot.
4: Oh, yeah.
0: She's a national treasure. Okay, Sharon, I can go with a lead guitar solo for you because we're running.
4: Oh, no, because I'm not a musician.

0: and I love music, but I'm not a musician, please.
1: Okay. Well, we've got, so what have we got left? We've got Lead Off For You. I think we're pretty much...
0: Sorry, we've got what?
1: I think that's that's where we have to go because it's our last questions here, are both guitar issues. Do you want me to play you one?
0: If it was saxophone, I'd be fine.
1: Give yourself a go. Let's see how you go. This is where we're at now.
0: No,
1: so...
0: I won't know lead guitar unless... Okay. Go on, I'll have a try.
1: Okay, have a go. What do you got to lose? Have a listen to this famous song from a famous record from the late 60s and see if you recognise what it is. Oh.

0: from one of the bands that defined the 60s?
1: In the late 60s, yeah. None of my parents were listening to Tijuana Brass and Johnny Cash.
0: There's nothing wrong with that.
1: So, and Beatles. So I never heard it in my life. Who came up with that question?
0: That was me.
1: Oh, you rotten devil.
0: Oh, there you go. Thank you. I take that as a compliment.
1: Oh, other than that, you're really nice. Okay. Thank you. Bye.
0: 1-300-800-222 if you want to play the four quiz. If you know what that guitar solo comes from or where it comes from,

0: Hello, Anne-Marie in Dandenong. How are you?
1: Not bad, Francis, up until I missed out on the Detroit question, so.
0: Does that ring a bell for you?
1: It rings something, but I'm not sure if it's a bell.
0: From a famous album by one of the greatest bands of all time.
1: Oh, I'll just say Evie, I don't know.
0: No, but thank you for playing.
1: Thanks, Francis.
0: 1-300-800-222. Harry in the Bay is all over it. He understands what I'm talking about. But we want to see if you know. Give us a call. 1-300-800-222 or 0437-774-774. Adam in Coolum Beach is with us this morning to play. Hi, Adam. How are you?
2: Good, mate. How are you?
0: I'm good. Does that guitar solo tick the box for you? Do you know what it is?
2: I believe it's While My Guitar Gently Weeps.
0: I believe you are correct. By the Beatles. Played by Eric Clapton, actually.
2: It was.
0: And have you seen, and if you haven't, you must, probably one of the greatest guitar solos of all time was done at a tribute to George Harrison, playing that song with Danny Harrison, his son, and other famous artists. Prince plays the solo. It is... It is something else. Well done. Okay,
2: so... Underrated guitarist, Al Prince.
0: Yeah, incredible. Absolutely incredible. So we've got one more guitar solo for you because that's the last question in the quiz. And if you get that right, we go into extra time and see if you can answer the final question to go into the prize pool. You ready for this?
2: How about it?
0: So this is from the 1990s now. And have a listen to this, and it should ring a bell for you. Here you go.

0: Do you know that guitar solo and what song it comes from?
1: Not 100%, but I'm actually going off the baseline there. Don't Look Back in Anger.
0: Yes, it is, by Oasis.
1: Right.
0: Listen, man after my own heart, he knows guitar solos.
1: I play in a band, so I probably should know a couple.
0: Oh, there you go. Look, you know, it's a thing, okay? So you've got two from two, and we've done the quiz, but because we want to give you the chance to get into the prize pool with James and Tom, I've got to ask you our supplementary question to see if you can get three from three. Are you ready?
1: Well, no, but let's do it anyway.
0: Okay, it is a question about Australian literature. I began in my life as a journalist, my professional life. I turned Brisbane into the backdrop for one of Australia's best-known recent novels and gave debut novel the memorable title of Boy Swallows Universe. Who am I?
1: I do not know. I've watched the show, but couldn't tell you the author.
0: Oh, well, mate, well done. You got two from your three, and you've completed the four quiz for us beautifully, and we really appreciate you being part of it.
1: Matt, thanks for taking the call.
0: Talk to you soon. Thanks to everybody who played. We're going to spin...

0: Kim Wilde, Kids in America here on ABC Radio Overnights. And yes to everyone who's texting through, Anne-Marie and Danny Nong, and also Rosa and others, Wendy at Reza, all got it right. Trent Dalton is the author of the book, Boy Swallows Universe, and what a book that is. And it is James in Randwick who has been plucked out of the prize pool as our winner of the ABC Radio Overnight's 4 Quiz Fridge Magnet. James, give us a call back. You have won tonight's quiz, thanks to Tom and Tweed Coast also, who got 3 right, and we'll play it again tomorrow morning.
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0: Good morning to you. We stare up at the night sky and clear night. We see the moon, a distant, beautiful, shining presence in our lives. Do we think when we do these days, I wonder if someone's going to be living there very soon? Well, the answer seems to be yes, believe it or not, because SpaceX is planning to

0: to send a rocket there along with other actors as well. And the idea is to try to build a base station on the moon. Why would we do that? Well, it's not just for altruistic reasons. It's, of course, going to become the next geopolitical battleground. Alice Gorman is Associate Professor in Archaeology and Space Studies at Flinders University. And Alice joins us here on ABC Radio Overnights to talk about this. Hello, Alice. How are you?
1: Oh, hello, Francis. Yes, I'm awake and I'm alert, I think.
0: I saw the moon last night. It was a little thumbnail-shaped moon. It was gorgeous. But right beside it, there was this big bright light. And I thought, is that one of Elon Musk's bus-size rockets about to crash into the moon? What is going on up there?
1: I think you might have been seeing Venus, which is often the brightest star or planet in the sky and is often very close to the moon. So thankfully, Elon Musk's rockets aren't that big, because if that crashed into the moon, it would really make a bit of a dent in it. But yeah, so his plan is to be provisioning a permanent presence on the moon and taking supplies up there, bringing minerals back. And it's not just him, there's a few other companies as well. So Bezos's Blue Origin, Northrop Grumman, Intuitive Machines, there's a whole bunch of private companies who are getting in on the Moon Base Act.
0: So we're having another space race, but it's not just state actors like it was back in the 60s and 70s and the 50s, I guess. It's now private companies, you know, uber-wealthy individuals, which is kind of more scary than you know, nation states doing it.
1: Look, I think it is a bit more scary. One aspect of this is, as private companies, they don't have to tell us what they're doing in the same way that a space agency or a state organisation would have to do that. So a lot of what they do will be like commercial in confidence. They won't have to show us their accounts. They won't have to show us their plans for anything. But another really big issue that's emerging for the moon is the concept of interoperability, meaning that each one of these companies shouldn't have its own system and its own technology, so that on the surface of the moon they're going to be duplicating everything because they don't want to share. So the philosophy is to minimize the waste of resources and to minimize the environmental impacts on the moon, there should be a lot of sharing between these companies. So, you know, they shouldn't each make their own little transport system. They should share those so that the impacts can be minimized. So that's kind of, it's one of the really big issues that everyone's discussing at the moment. But you can imagine there's just so much to work out, to there, make it work.
0: There is. And given what a stellar job we've done with the Earth in terms of looking after it, is it a good idea for us to be going to the moon and leaving our dirty, grubby prints all over it?
1: I don't think so. I think it would be great to have a permanent presence on the moon. There's so much science that we can learn. So at the moment, there's a lot of debate about where did Earth's water come from. So it used to be thought that it kind of bubbled up through Earth's surface as in the early volcanic stages. Then later on, it was decided, well, I make it sound like it was arbitrary, but there's so much science that goes behind this. Then a lot of Earth's water was actually delivered by comets, which are very icy. And now it's thought it might be a bit of a combination. But there's water ice on the moon. So when we learn precisely what its chemical composition is, we can compare it to Earth, we can compare it to the comets that we know, to the asteroids that we've explored. And it would be a terrible shame if that ice was contaminated by industrial activity and we could no longer answer those critical questions about where did all this water come from.
0: The problem is, of course, that at the moment nobody has sovereignty on the moon, so it is like it feels like it was the scramble for Africa in the late 19th, early 20th century as major powers looked for

Hey, can we come back and talk some more after the news, Professor? Because there's so much I want to ask about, and we can get people to call in as well on 1300 800 222. Alice Gorman is with us here talking about plans for a permanent presence, human presence on the moon, and how that's going to happen, and what the consequences might be. Happy to hear from you as well. 1300 800 222. Before that, though, this is Sarah Blasco and the latest ABC News up soon as well.

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4: ABC News with David Rollins. President Donald Trump says that Iran should surrender to end its war with the US and has threatened to bomb the Gulf country of Oman should it interfere in his efforts to unblock the Strait of Hormuz. Nick Parmeter has more on this story.
5: A fiery Mr. Trump has told Fox News he believes Iran should put up the white flag of surrender. An interim deal agreed to in June quickly unravelled, with Mr. Trump declaring it was over in July and Iran's foreign ministry declaring it suspended a week later. Under that memorandum of understanding, Iran and the US committed to negotiating a final deal in a maximum of 60 days, with Monday marking that length of time. Mr. Trump has now warned Oman he will order bombing against them, but in more explicit terms. Oman and Iran have been in their own talks to try to reach an agreement to restore commercial shipping in the Strait of Hormuz, given the two countries sit on the vital waterway.
4: Meantime, the US Supreme Court has again rebuffed Trump's push to throw out a jury's $7 million finding that he sexually abused writer E. Jean Carroll and later defamed her. The president's lawyers had asked the justices to reconsider their refusal to hear his appeal. Trump and the Justice Department are also asking the court to toss out a second Carroll verdict, totaling more than $116 million, which it is yet to rule on. Trump has denied any wrongdoing. Business groups are raising concerns after the federal government confirmed it has slowed the processing of working holiday visas. The government is considering changes to the migration program, with Home Affairs Minister Tony Burke confirming some visa applications are still being processed, but at a slower rate. Several other political parties are also pushing for lower net migration numbers. Australian Industry Group Chief Executive Ennis Willocks says migrant workers play a critical role in all aspects of the economy.
6: To build what we need to build, of all the housing that we're trying to build at the moment, energy projects, national security, defence projects, which take away labour from elsewhere, mining projects, and we've got an Olympics to construct as well for 2032, and we're not going to be able to do all of that unless we have some skilled labour.
4: A Qantas A380 was cleared to fly passengers from Sydney to the United States and back with a large maintenance light left inside its wing. National tourism reporter Christy Sexton-McGrath has more.
7: An Australian Transport Safety Bureau investigation found the 33-centimetre light was left behind after maintenance on the aircraft's air conditioning system in Sydney on January 7. The aircraft flew to Dallas and back before staff realised the light was missing and recovered it from the wing 2 days later. The ATSB's final report into the incident found that although the light did not cause any damage to the wing, foreign objects posed a significant risk to the safe operation of an aircraft. A Qantas spokesperson says the airline voluntarily reported the incident to the ATSB.
4: Four meat industry operators have been charged over an alleged multi-million dollar pork racket spanning Queensland and New South Wales. Chelsea Malunga explains.
8: A joint investigation was launched by Queensland's anti-corruption watchdog and New South Wales police. It's alleged four people, all involved in the pork meat industry, deleted millions of dollars in business sales records for almost a decade. Authorities allege the network also smuggled more than $30 million in illicit cash across the border, hidden in interstate freight vehicles. It's further alleged two of the suspects, who are based in Queensland, altered production and best before dates on frozen meat products. They've both been charged with offences including fraud and destroying records.
4: To sport, and Canberra Raiders NRL prop Josh Papali'i has formally announced his retirement from rugby league. Friday night's game against Brisbane at Canberra Stadium will be the Raiders' most capped player's final home game, his 341st appearance for the club. Across a 16-season NRL career, Papali'i scored 67 tries, one of which has been immortalised in a mural unveiled at Canberra Stadium. The big forward has attributed his success to his teammates.
1: This career is only made reality because of the boys I play with week in, week out, and you know, they're the bonds and the special moments that I'm going to miss as a player. And I'm sure when Friday comes and we get that win, we'll celebrate with a few beverages.
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9: Partly cloudy with the chance of morning fog in the northeast suburbs. A slight chance of a shower with light winds. A low of 9 and a top of 15 for Saturday. On Sunday, partly cloudy, 6 to 14. And on Monday, partly cloudy again, 7 to 18.
10: Are there any winners in the cost of living crisis? Has gambling become our national sport? How much more can our farmers survive? What's causing the algal bloom? Can we afford the energy transition?
11: Questions, they've never been more important. So the one thing we'll never question is our duty to keep asking. ABC News, keep asking.
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12: How are you? Welcome to your Tuesday morning, and hope you're well. 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We're speaking with Professor Alice Gorman this morning, and we're talking to you about the moon. And the fact that we're going back there as a species, we're going back there and we're going to plant our flag, but this time we're staying. And that has enormous consequences, not only for the lunar landscape and the lunar environment, but for all of us, because it's becoming the next space race, the next geopolitical pressure point, the next economic colonial battle. And what does that all mean for us? Professor Gorman's with us. Happy to take your calls as well. Alice, just in terms of where we're at, so set the picture for us now. How realistic is it for there to be a human presence on the moon permanently sometime in, say, the next 10 years?
13: Well, they are talking about, like, even earlier than that, starting to build these bases in about 2030, 2031, so there'd be something operating by 2040. I think it's a bit unrealistic. So if you remember earlier last year, two landing missions went to the moon and one of them crashed on the surface and another one lasted the lunar day, which is 2 weeks of sunlight, and during the lunar night parked it. Because the lunar night is, you know, up to minus 230 degrees Celsius. So, you know, we can get to the moon. We've got rockets that can get there. We've got rockets that can drop landers that sometimes work on there. So the idea will kind of leap from that to a habitation where humans can live safely, where they're not going to be irradiated I was going to use a swear word, but, you know, it's radiation is pretty savage on the moon. There's no atmosphere to protect living things. They're going to have to maybe grow their own food because you can't have rockets, you know. As ACDC pointed out, it's a long way to the shop for a sausage roll. It's even longer to get a sausage roll coming from Earth. We don't yet have the technology or knowledge to provision a habitation away from Earth. The International Space Station has supply vehicles regularly going back and forth, delivering oxygen, water, food, repairing broken things, all that kinds of stuff. So the idea that we'll have on the moon a functioning habitat that can rely on itself and not have to wait for rescue from Earth. I don't think we're anywhere near that yet. The other huge issue on the moon is dust. So dust might annoy us here if it is inside the house and we have to keep cleaning it. On the moon, The dust is sharp and abrasive. It sticks to everything. If you breathe it in, your lungs are going to develop problems. And we don't yet know how to stop the dust from getting into everything. So that's a big problem that hasn't been solved yet. I would not like to be amongst the first astronauts who go to hang out in a lunar habitat for a couple of weeks or maybe a bit longer, maybe in 50 years we might have lunar bases that you'd think, okay, I'll go there for a little holiday, assuming that you are rich enough to do that. But in the meantime, I think they're going to be really risky. And hardly anyone has died in space. People have died, astronauts and cosmonauts have died before they left Earth and when they had returned to Earth or on the journey back, but no one's actually died in space. We're going to have to prepare ourselves for professional astronauts and maybe just regular crew members or workers on the moon to die, and I think that will change how we feel.
12: Well, there's so much to unpack there, but we'd love to hear from people. 1-300-800-222, Professor Alice Gorman, Professor in Archaeology and Space Studies at Flinders University, with us here on ABC Radio Overnight. So we're talking about the return to the moon and the colonisation of the moon and the exploitation of the moon as a resource and a permanent human presence on the moon. Andy's in Batemans Bay, New South Wales. Hi, Andy. Good morning.
14: Yeah, good morning. One of the things that gets me most is that we're down here blowing each other up with rockets when we should head them off to the moon. Transport-wise, I don't know if you read about the American subsequent trips to the moon after the initial landing in 69, where I read up and there's a biography of an astronaut called Gordon Cooper, and that was probably over 50 years ago, and they were heading off to, well, had plans if Congress had funded it to go to the to Mars, actually, and they had all everything sort of planned and sorted out, but they were knocked on the head with funding. And as far as transport goes on the moon, there's three moon buggies up there, and they run on electricity, and I don't know if they even have... There's even a film of the buggies bouncing around on the moon. And
12: would they still be operable, do you think, Andy? You can just turn the key and go again.
14: Yeah, or bring some silver oxide batteries up with you when you go up there. And, you know, it's a challenge. You know, it used to take 6 months to get the British to come to Australia. Well, 6 months to Mars and a rocket round trip for a rocket's about a week from here to the moon. It's... The distances and everything, it's a good challenge for mankind instead of doing stupid things like war and blowing each other up.
12: No, fair enough, and that's the optimistic view, Andy, and I take that as well, because that's always been the human instinct, isn't it, to want to explore new frontiers and to challenge, and, of course, all of the technologies that we now use that have, we've made a leap, say, in for instance, in computing power, a lot of that came from the Apollo project in terms of being able to sort of, like, you know, make quantum leaps in computing. So it'll drive a lot of those innovations as well. And, of course, it gave us Deb and Tang, which was space food. Do you remember Deb, Andy, the powdered potato, and Tang, the orange drink? They were space foods.
14: Crikey, yeah, I didn't know I used to eat. Deb was quick and easy.
12: Mars bar,
14: maybe.
12: Mars bar. You imagine. I think they were, Alice, and thanks for your call, Andy. A trip to Mars is going to be a lot longer than a trip to the moon. And they're still recruiting, are they not, Alice Gorman, for potential candidates of people who'd be willing to take a one-way trip to Mars, which, that's a whole different psychological profile for people to be prepared to do that. But that's still an ongoing ambition too, isn't it?
13: There's so many people who love Mars and would love to be standing on its surface watching the sunrise over the red Martian soils. But interestingly, a while back, people might remember there was a sort of crowdfunded volunteer mission to Mars, and they called for astronaut candidates, and four Australians made it into the final 25, I think, and one of them was Josh Richards, an extraordinary person, and he talked about that emotional, psychological aspect of a one-way trip to Mars with possible, you know, death. I keep coming back to death, but I think it's a real possibility.
12: But you're not coming back, so, I mean, you are saying goodbye to everything you know if you take that trip.
13: Yeah, and what does that mean? Like for Josh, it was the thrill of being on another planet outweighed all the considerations of what he was leaving behind. And he wanted to do it. He wanted to be that person who could stand on another planet. And he was, I'm not going to say he was happy that he was saying goodbye to everything, but he had a way of accepting and coming to peace with that in himself, which I think was really interesting. And all these Martian astronauts of the future are going to have this same dilemma. How do you say goodbye?
12: Wow, it's mind-blowing when you think about it. But I guess everyone who, you know, everyone who took got aboard a Viking boat or took a journey across oceans and seas without maps all those years ago must have had that in the back of their head as well, surely.
13: Yes, it's not like we're not used to setting off, sailing into the sunset with no real knowledge of what's at the other end. And it would have been the same for Aboriginal people, the first ones who made the journey, the sea journey across to Australia as well. So we've done it before, but coming to understand that in a new era, when you're heading off, you know, across interplanetary space, I think that's really next level.
12: It is. Daniel's on the road. He's given us a call as well here on ABC Radio Overnight. So we're speaking with Professor Alice Gorman about the cosmic idea of a permanent presence on the moon and human beings, you know, exploring life on other planets, which is it might sound kooky, but, hey, there are people actually spending their time and money coming up with plans to do this stuff. Daniel. Hi, Daniel.
15: Oh, good morning. I don't understand why we want to send humans to the Mars and the Moon when moving forward into the future. Surely robots are going to be able to do everything that people can, but
12: that's not having to... That's a really good point, Daniel. That's a really good point. Why would we send you? And thank you for your call. Safe driving on the roads here. Why not just send robots, Alice? Daniel's right. Why would you put yourself at risk and send?
13: Yeah, people have been debating this since the 60s when the Apollo astronauts went. Robots can do everything that we need to get done up there without having to put human lives at risk and without the extra incredible expense of trying to keep humans alive out there. So what are the arguments for a human presence? One, I guess, comes back to this idea that humans have an instinct to explore the environment around them. Another is that we want to see these places through human eyes, not just through robot cameras. We want to know, even if it's vicariously, what it's like to be a human body on another world. And another argument is that there's a level of decision-making and intuitive understanding that's important to us, that, you know, a robot can't decide everything. For instance, there's going to be AI on the moon. I think we all know that. So AI robots could be as good as a human, perhaps, I don't know. But it looks like we are going to send people, and that debate about robots versus humans is going to go on.
12: 1-300-800-222 if you've got a question for Alice Gorman, Associate Professor in Archaeology and Space Studies at Flinders University. We're talking about the project to put a permanent presence on the moon and other human presence in our solar system as well. At the moment, what do we know about the resources on the moon that are so sought after? Is it critical minerals? Is that what we're after? Is there critical minerals on the moon which is so central to computing power now when it comes to artificial intelligence that could make a huge leap in our ability to do that sort of computing that is the most sought after element up there?
13: I don't think so, to be honest. So the stuff that people are interested in is water ice, and that's in the really deep craters on the South Pole. They're called permanently shadowed regions because there's never been any sunlight in them. So they trap volatiles like water, and that water obviously can be used for a habitation, but it can be used to make rocket fuel, and that's

0: how we're going to get to Mars. So that's a super critical resource, but we don't need water on Earth, so they're not going to sell it back to Earth. Then we have rare earth elements, which are in all of our, you know, our smartphones, our computers, our data centers, all of that stuff. So, but we have them on Earth as well. And we probably have enough of them on Earth, but China has a monopoly on rare earth elements. So we could maybe use the ones we have on Earth a bit better. There's also helium-3, and that can be used to produce a clean energy source, but we've never done it other than in sort of small experimental settings. So its usefulness is a bit less obvious. And then there's gold up there.
1: That's where the trouble will come.
0: Yes,
1: gold fever on the moon.
0: And there's a bunch of other elements too, but there's nothing that we don't have on Earth that we don't have enough of if we use it wisely and if we have a lot of international cooperation.
1: Beth's on the Gold Coast. You can call us too. We're with Alice Gorman, Associate Professor in Archaeology and Space Studies at Flinders University, talking about the presence of humans on the moon and the plans to make that happen here on ABC Radio Overnights. Good morning, Beth.
2: Hello, good morning. How are you guys?
1: We're well. Would you put your hand up, Beth, to take a one-way trip to Mars?
2: Well, no, that's why I'm calling, because I'm wondering why does it have to be one way? Why can't we return?
1: I don't think at the moment the technology is available to actually to launch a return vehicle back to Earth, and that's the understanding.
2: Well, Neil Armstrong, they came back, so that's what I'm saying. Can we not go up for a visit and then return, you know, like a holiday?
1: Well, I think that is this not right, Alice? So the reason why the Apollo missions were able to return, and we had the first human presence behind the dark side of the moon since the Apollo missions just this year, I think it was, is the gravitational forces of the Earth were able to be harnessed to bring that space vehicle back as it came round the other side of the moon. That's not possible for Mars.
2: Damn.
1: We don't have a big enough magnet.
2: That's right. Okay, so it is a one-way trip, and yep.
1: So is that a no? No worries. Is that a no from you?
2: I've been sitting here going, why can't we come back? I'll go if we can come back.
1: Oh, am I right about that, Alice? I think that's right, isn't it?
0: Some elements of rightness in there, Francis, but one of
1: that's
0: the...
1: That's a great way to say, no, I'm wrong.
2: But yeah.
0: Because it's a long trip to Mars,
1: yeah,
0: and the radiation is going to be a big problem. People might survive already suffering from radiation-related illnesses. Then you have to have enough fuel to get there, but to get back, you'd also have to carry enough fuel for an 18-month trip back to Earth.
2: Wow. Yeah.
0: So, and you'd have to have enough food for the whole time, which is another big issue. And you'd have to presume that nothing has gone wrong. We've never been out that far with humans.
1: You'd have to take more Deb and Tang than you could ever want to survive out there, Beth.
2: It's like a sailing mission.
0: All the Tang in the world.
1: thanks for your call.
2: Thank you. Appreciate it. Good night. Bye.
1: 1-300-800-222 if you've got a question for Alice. Alice, just quickly, before we take a quick break, how are they going to get this stuff back? If we're going to mine the moon, and God knows what sort of a mess we'll make up there, you've got to have logistics to get the precious materials back to Earth. Are we going to have like a space highway of vehicles flying to and from the moon to deliver whatever materials have been mined up there?
0: Probably we are. We're going to have, you know, regular launches every week. There'll be a rocket going to the moon, taking supplies up, coming back filled with minerals and things that people want. So, yeah, that's kind of the idea, like, you know, a space shuttle back and forth on a regular highway trip. And landing and taking off is going to be interesting because that lunar dust I was mentioning before, rockets landing are going to blow it everywhere, and that's going to be a major source of environmental contamination for lunar activities.
1: So we're going to need a lunar spaceport.

0: Yeah, and this comes back to that interoperability issue as well. So you don't want China having one, the US and its allies having one, someone else having one. You really need just the one to minimize that environmental impact. So people are going to have to share.
1: Oh, that never works.
0: I know it's a bit risky, isn't it?
1: We don't. Is there before we've? I've got to. I could talk to you for a whole hour on this. Is there any international agreement, as there is, say, in Antarctica, like an international covenant or treaty that around the moon to play nice? So in Antarctica, we all have our territory, and the different nations that have territories in Antarctica, for the most part, assist each other with their presence in Antarctica to look after the environment and to to supply and look after the people that are down there. Is there any possibility we can have that for the moon?
0: We've already got the 1967 Outer Space Treaty, which is really important, and that says no one can own the moon, and it says that activities on the moon should be for the benefit of all humanity. And that's customary international law. 120 nations have signed it, they're signatories. So that's really important. The next thing we have is the Artemis Accords. And this is a US-led thing. Australia has signed up to it. And in the Artemis Accords, it says you can make a safety zone around your activities. So that sort of is to prevent conflict arising. If somebody says, we're going to mine over here, and someone else says, well, we want to mine over there. So the idea of the safety zones is everybody will have their little area and be safe and they won't come into conflict. And the third thing we have is the Moon Agreement, which is an international treaty. Australia signed that as well. But most spacefaring nations have not signed the Moon Agreement. And the Moon Agreement says as soon as it's feasible, an international council should be set up to manage all and coordinate all those aspects of the moon. But most nations don't want to sign it because they don't want to have to be subject to international scrutiny.
1: And therein lies the lesson. Good on you, Alice. It's been so good to talk to you about this. I really appreciate your time. A couple of messages coming through on the SMS. And somebody wanted to know before we finish up, bone density as an issue. Is that an issue? Look, if you spend that much time in space, do you just turn into a blob of jelly as your bone density disappears because of the lack of gravity?
0: Yeah, it's a real issue. So, astronauts who've been in space a long time have a big issue with loss of calcium in their bones. The moon has one sixth Earth gravity, so it won't be quite as bad, but it's still going to be a big issue. We don't have a solution yet.
1: And just a quick question from Brian in Maitland, who's called through here on ABC Radio Overnights. How are you, Brian?
2: Well, thank you.
1: You've got a
2: Just
1: question
2: had a
1: for
2: question
1: Professor
2: about
1: Gorman?
2: you're mining the water from the bottom of the moon and turn to gas and using it, won't it diminish the moon's gravity, the moon's mass, and affect the and maybe affect the Earth in orbit?
0: I think we're safe on that score. So we'd have to remove so much of the moon's surface minerals, materials for it to have any effect on gravity and hence tides and everything else on the moon.
1: Well, knowing
0: So
1: Bezos and Musk, I reckon they'd be right up for trying.
0: I fear that you're right about that, but I think we're safe at the moment.
1: Hey, Alice, good to talk to you. Would you, or did you think about volunteering for the Mars mission?
0: No, I don't want to die in a freak plastic failure accident.
1: Fair enough. That sorts it out then. Good to talk to you.
0: Good to talk to you too, Francis.
1: Alice Gorman there, Associate Professor in Archaeology and Space Studies at Flinders University, talking about the project to have a permanent presence on the moon and all the consequences that flow from that. And thank you for all of your calls. Francis Leach with you here on this Tuesday morning on ABC Radio Overnights. And coming up in a moment, we're coming back to Earth and we're going to be talking gardening.

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0: And it's time to talk gardening with our good friend Judy Horton, horticulturalist, who joins us here regularly on the program. Good morning, Judy. How are you today?
5: Hello, hello. Well, I'm glad I'm here and not on Mars. It doesn't sound like a great place for gardening, does it?
0: Well, it might be a little bit challenging.
5: To think they've got to grow all that food and all this. Oh, my goodness me. No. I reckon here is pretty good. You know, I think this is heaven and I'll just stay here. And there's enough to interest me here. My goodness me. All those fantastic plants that we see all around us. It's just so exciting right here. We've got so much to learn about where we live. So,
0: indeed. And we need to learn. We can continue to learn how to look after it all better. We'd be much better off as well.
5: And also just to learn to appreciate what we've got around us because, you know, there's just some and that's one of the things I wanted to talk about today, Francis, was the ABC Science is conducting a survey to find Australia's favourite understory wildflower.
0: Now, first so I have to learn our terms here because when I saw this, I didn't quite understand what understory wildflower meant. So what are we talking about when we use those words?
5: Well, I think what they're trying to do is they're trying to get people to who take part in the poll to limit their choices. So they think, okay, well, we'll pick plants that grow close to the ground. I think that's what understory really means.
0: Okay.
5: Not a tree, not a bush, not a thing. And so the list of plants that they have there, there's 10 plants, and they're all kind of little low-growing flowers that sit. They're kind of down there at ground level, basically. So, but that's what I thought this morning. We could have our own poll call in and get everyone to talk about their own favourite wildflower. And I'm not going to limit it in any way because I reckon, you know, if you want to talk about your favourite flower being a bottle brush, please ring and tell me that you want that your favourite is a bottle brush because they are pretty amazing. So now, Francis, I get the feeling that you're probably not that much of a gardener.
0: I'm getting better at it. I do. I

0: As I've gotten older, in all seriousness, fallen in love with Australian native plants. I never really Absolutely. Understood the appeal when I was younger because of the mostly matte and sort of flat tones of Australian plants and wildflowers. But as I've gotten older, I've really become quite affectionate, quite attached to them and quite enamoured of them, and I buy them all the time for the house because I just think they just look so beautiful. They're not as bright as some of the, you know, more curated flowers that people buy, or then roses and whatnot for decorative purposes, but I love them. I don't know the names very well, but whenever I see them, I really, really love them.
1: Yeah, look, I think it's sort of, it's almost a maturity thing. You know, I mean, I went through the same thing myself. You know, when I was first gardening, oh, I like great big showy hibiscus and roses and all these things that made big splashes of colour. But now, you know, it's the more intricate, the special, the smaller things that grow around, just even that grow in the bush that I've come to love. And like you, you know, a bunch of native flowers given to me any old day, because they just are so exquisite. And, of course, that's not to say we don't have some great big splashy things, but they're probably not quite as – I mean, producing big flowers, I think, takes a lot of energy from a plant. And because of the exigencies of our climate, a lot of our plants have evolved to, you know, have smaller flowers – but very attractive to the pollinators, etc., but not kind of have to spend all that energy and nutrients on producing great big showy flowers. And of course, a lot of the big showy flowers that we see around us, like roses, etc., they're really basically almost man-made anyway, because they've taken a little wild flower, the plant breeders over centuries, and just made them bigger and brighter and showier to appeal to us.
0: So they're built for their aesthetic, aren't they?
1: Yeah, that's right. So whereas what we can, I think, as you, again, back to maturity, you come to appreciate is the what's in nature and how it all works together, etc. So, I'm hoping that some people will ring in with their favourite wildflower and tell us about those this morning.
0: Let's see if people are out there talking wildflowers at this time in the morning. 1-300-800-222 is our number. Give us a call, 1-300-800-222 or 0437-774-774 if you want to text through your favourite wildflower for Judy Horton, our horticulturist with us here on ABC Radio Overnights. Maybe you grow them or you have them on your property. I'd love to hear from you. 1-300-800-222 or 0437-774-774. And any other sort of gardening questions that you want to throw our way, I'm sure Judy would be more than happy to hear from you in just general gardening stuff. Judy, just in terms of our list of plants, can you go through the ones that have been listed by ABC Science and give us a little description of each so people have got a little bit of understanding of what they are?
1: Look, honestly, the names, what they've done is that they've listed the common names. So the first one is a blue bladderwort. I forget what that is. And creamy candle, which describes the upright spires of flowers that they have. Now, the third one, though, this is one that I think everyone will know. And it's one of the most beloved of our wildflowers, and that's the flannel flower.
0: And what does that look like?
1: Oh, flannel flowers. Now, they're white. They're kind of like white daisies, but they're called flannel flowers because the petals, or the sort of what are kind of the petals, are fluffy. They've got a fluffy coating on them, like the old-fashioned flannel that your mum used to wipe your face with when you were dirty. So, okay, so that's why they're called flannel flowers. They are beautiful, and they grow so wildly and easily in the sandstone certainly around the Sydney area where I live. They grow beautifully there. Trying to grow them in the garden, oh, it's such a challenge. That's the thing about a lot of these natives. They can be a little bit challenging when you try to grow them in the garden. Now, the next one, I love this, the flying duck orchid. And, of course, the reason it's called the flying duck orchid is because it looks just like a duck with the flower itself. If you look at it in silhouette, it looks just like a duck that's sort of got its wings, its head forward, its beak, and it's just taking off. So that's another cute one. Mulla mulla. Now, mulla mullas are kind of mostly, I think, more grow in more desert areas. and they have spires of fluffy pink, mauve, different coloured flowers. And more recently, actually, some of the nurseries have been growing these, and they've become more readily available. So that's a good one to look out for. The next one on the list is really important, and we should all know about this one because it's called Murnong or Yam Daisy.
0: And why is this one so important?
1: That's so important because it was one of the staple foods of the indigenous people. They would collect the roots of this plant, and that's why it's called Yam Daisy, because the roots are like yams. And so they would collect those, they'd use them as foods, they could roast them, they could store them for a certain period of time. And of course, you know, that's one of the tragedies of our land being overtaken by livestock and farming, etc., is that things like the Yam Daisy have almost disappeared. So that's one of the reasons why it'd be great if we could learn to grow those in our gardens as well. Starflower, that's a pretty good one. Now, that's one that that your previous guest would have liked, wouldn't she, with starflower?
0: Can we grow those on Mars, Judy?
1: Yes, you can grow those on Mars. Got flowers like trigger plant. Oh, I think that's one that Donald Trump would like, actually. It's a really clever one.
0: Is it orange?
1: No, it's not quite. No, maybe we could get the hair dye out. Why it's called trigger plant is because when the insect lands on it, the pressure of the insect landing brings this part of the plant over, pung, to land on the insect, and it deposits some of the pollen on the insect's back. So say, you know, a bee lands on a flower, overcomes like an old-fashioned, you know, shooting old cannon, or what were those things that used to shoot the balls through the air in medieval times, you know, that kind of thing. Comes over
0: catapult.
1: Like that. Yeah, catapult. That's what I'm trying to think of. Yes, would come over like it comes over like a catapult, lands on the back of the insect, and drops a dob of pollen there. And of course, then the bee or hoverfly, whatever it is, then goes flying off to another trigger plant, and of course, it pollinates it because you know it spills a bit of pollen as it goes around, and then it probably gets another whack and takes it off to another one. So, trigger plant's another one, and the last one is called the underground orchid. Now, I actually wanted to talk about my underground orchid because I've got one. Well, it doesn't flower underground, but in our bush we have this orchid. It's called a hyacinth orchid, and it's one of my favourite wildflowers. But it's the most mysterious thing because it has no leaves, no above-ground parts. It gets all its nutrients from the organic matter that's in the soil. But then if you're lucky, once every year, maybe sometimes it skips a year every 2 years, up will come out of the ground this spike that's covered with these little pinky red belly kind of mini orchids. So it's called a hyacinth orchid because it's a little bit like the hyacinth bulbs that you buy, but taller. And just the fact that it's, you know, once it dies down, you wouldn't even know it was there. All the work's going on under the ground, but up it comes. So they're the ones that they've suggested, but I'm hoping that some other people might have some other ideas.
0: Well, Judy's given us a call from South Morang in Victoria. Good morning, Judy. We've got another Judy Horton, talking plants and native plants with us here this morning. How are you,
2: right,
0: Judy?
2: Good, thank you. Good afternoon, or good morning, Judy. it's all right. I just wondered, I was over in Bunbury a couple of years ago and fell in love with the Albany woolly bush.
1: Oh,
2: so
1: yes.
2: I've got one in a pot here I've just purchased. They're fairly easy to grow in large pots, aren't they?
1: Yes, now that's the one, the Albany woolly bush is the one that's often sold as an Australian Christmas tree. So I've seen them promoted that way. But I mean, they're beautiful, as you could probably describe it as well as I can, silvery kind of foliage, almost conifer-like foliage, isn't it?
2: Yes, that's right.
1: Upright growing, and called woolly bush because you know you can see in the bush in the distance. Then they would stand out like you know they're a woolly colour, the silvery colour. And then the other thing that I love about them, Judy, is that those flowers. Has yours flowered?
2: Not yet. I've only just purchased it, and I'm looking forward to it. When do they flower, please? Across the summer?
1: I think it's through the warmer weather, yes, but you've got to kind of look for the flowers because they almost hide inside the bush. And they're little, like little red candles, really. So they are just so, you know, I mean, I can see why people would like want to promote it as a Christmas plant too, because they've got little mini Christmas candles in there. But the Albany woolly bush is just the most beautiful thing. So, and of course, you know, it comes from, in fact, Western Australia, of all the places in Australia. I mean, that is just mecca for wildflowers.
2: And the foliage is so fine and soft, isn't it?
1: It's beautiful. And again, you know, when I was talking about looking like wool from a distance, it's sort of soft and feels like wool as well. So beautiful thing. Good in a pot. And one of the good things about growing it in a pot, especially on the East Coast, is that you can get it up with a bit of air movement around it because, you know, Albany, you know, gives you the idea that it comes from that Mediterranean climate that you get over in the west. Once you get over in the east here, a lot of those Western Australian plants are a lot harder to grow. Maybe a bit easier in Melbourne, but once you get sort of up the east coast and you get into the more wetter summer areas, then they struggle a bit. So you're right, and people listening, you know, if you're over in that part of the world, grow it in a pot, as Judy is, and get it up and get air movement around it and good drainage and give it a light clipping if you so often.
2: It'll take a fair bit of sunshine too, I believe.
1: And yes, it absolutely will. So, and of course, the sun shining on it really brings out that gorgeous silvery look to it. So that's what you want. So,
0: enjoy
1: a beautiful native plant, Albany woolly bush.
0: Thanks, Judy. Thanks for your call.
2: Thank you.
0: We'll talk to you soon. And Judy Horton's with us here, talking gardening here on ABC Radio Overnights, taking your calls as well. 1-300-800-222. Your favourite natives. We'll come back and talk some more and talk to you as well. And you can get on the phone 1-300-800-222 or SMS 0437-774-777.
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0: And Judy Horton with us as well, talking gardening. Question from a good friend of the program, Matthew, who's living in far north Sweden, but listening in on the internet, says, hello, Francis and Judy. I understand that proteas are from South Africa. I love proteas. It's a beautiful plant. Are there any proteas that are native to Australia, Judy?
1: Not actual proteas, but the Proteaceae family, which is what they all belong to, is very prominent in Australia. So Banksias, you know, Grevilleas, there's a whole lot of our most common plants that are in that Proteaceae family. And because they're named because Proteus was supposed to be able to change at will or something. I've forgotten what the story is behind that. But anyway, they're so changeable and there's such variation in them. But yes, but Proteus, yes, similarly related. And they've got that same characteristic that if you're growing any of those plants in that family in the garden, then you need to be careful what you fertilise them with, because the members of the Proteaceae family have adapted to grow in soils with very low phosphorus. And if you give them normal, regular use fertilisers, it can have too much phosphorus in it and it can upset them. So when you're growing plants in that family, whether they're South African or Australian, you should always fertilise them with what's called a specific native fertiliser, because that will guarantee that it's low in phosphorus. So we're getting a little bit more technical there, but it's an important point to remember about those plants. So I'd have to tell Matt in Sweden, he's listening, about my friend from Germany that came to visit a couple of years ago and stay with us. And he was very intrigued because I had an Australian native plant, which is the Australian native citrus finger lime. And he was so intrigued with these finger limes, which are citrus plants, citrus fruit, that are, well, they're finger shaped. And they've got little balls of juice inside them and they're lovely with seafood, etc. Anyway, my German friend Matthias was so intrigued with these finger limes that he went back home to Germany and he found that he could buy one. And he's been growing it on his balcony, bringing it indoors for the winter and then putting it back on the balcony. And he's actually grown some finger limes there in Germany. So, Matt, there's a challenge for you. If you can find a finger lime, you might be able to do what he did and have some Australian bush fruit growing in your balcony.
0: In the north of Sweden. Clarice has given us a call. Hello, Clarice. How are you?
5: I'm well, thank you, Michael.
0: It's Francis. Have you got a question for Judy?
5: No, I just rang about the wildflowers.
0: Yes.
1: Yes. You tell us about your favourite wildflower, Clara.
5: Oh, it was a little song that was around a long time ago.
0: Oh, share it with us. Give it a whirl.
5: Oh, I love you, love you, love you, little flower of the west, and I love you, love you, love you, oh, my heart will never rest. Oh, I love you, love you, love you, and forever I'll be true, pretty western flower, I love you.
0: Yay!
1: Fantastic. And Clara, was that actually in Western Australia?
5: No, I've always been here in Tara. But it was on the radio.
0: Yeah,
1: there
0: you go.
1: Yeah, no, but me talking about the fact that Western Australia is sort of the apex of Australian wildflowers is probably what reminded you about it. Yes. So, actually, Clara, you know,
5: that's right.
1: You know, that makes me think of another song that I learnt when I was a child and coming up to Wattle Day on the 1st of September. And do you remember the one about the bush was grey a week today? Orange, I forget. But now the spring has come this way with blossom for the wattle.
5: Oh, yeah. And the Cootamungera wattle, who was that?
1: Cootamungera
5: wattle is my friend.
0: There's all these other songs I never knew about. Clarice, thank you for sharing. That's absolutely brilliant. Thank you. That's paper morning. Thank you for giving us a run through that tune. And before we let you go, Judy, the West Australian wildflower season is about to start, is it not? I've always wanted to go. I need to put that in mind. When does it start? And if anyone has got the capacity to go, which part of WA is where it all happens? Do you know?
1: Well, I mean, that's the whole thing, is that it does vary. So that different parts, I mean, as you know, Western Australia is a very big place, so that there are wildflower displays down south, but below Perth. And then, of course, you know, as it moves south, you probably would be best to look up something like search for Western Australian wildflowers and look at the times that are recommended, because it does go over a number of months, but in various places, you see. So,
0: Have you had the chance to go yourself?
1: I've never been, no. So I'm like you. Let's make a date, Nathan. We'll go together. You can pay and I'll just come to carry your bags.
0: This sounds like a good deal. The Cape York lily, it's really spectacular. It just pops out of the ground overnight after a certain amount of rain. That's from Bryn in Cairns. Do you know that one?
1: Yes, I do. I mean, that is just absolutely wonderful. And it's a bit like what I was talking about, you know, my hyacinth orchid before. The fact that it comes up out of nothing is just wonderful. So, yeah, that's a beauty, the Cape York lily. Honestly, you know, there's something like nearly 30,000 native species in Australia. So, you know, we just are so blessed to have not species, probably I'm talking about genus or genera, but anyway, there's a large number. I mean, the diversity of our continent is just amazing.
0: It is, and a message coming through from Anthony at Seymour in Victoria. I love all plants, big and small, but native orchids are indeed beautiful.
1: Oh, aren't they? What I just noticed in my garden on the weekend was that my rock lilies, they're called rock lilies, but they're really orchids, are coming out.
0: Oh,
1: and
0: nice.
1: They're called rock lilies. They grow on rocks and they send sprays of creamy little orchids out. They're just beautiful. So that's something I look forward to coming up in the next month or so.
0: Thank you so much for being with us, Judy. Always love talking gardening with you.
1: All right. Talk to you next time.
0: Talk to you soon. Judy Horton, our horticulturist, talking gardening with us here on ABC Radio Overnights and taking your calls on 1300 800 222, 1300 800 222. Francis Leach with you. Coming up is the latest from your ABC newsroom. Then the open line will be there for you as well. Here are the emotions before the news.

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0: ABC News with David Rowlands. Labor and the Coalition have reached a tentative agreement on changes to the federal government's gambling reforms. Kava Akbari has more.
1: The compromise would create a central register allowing Australians to block wagering advertising across multiple online accounts rather than opting out platform by platform. It would also introduce cooling off periods on inducements for new customers and people returning from BetStop and restrict commissions paid to VIP account managers based on customer spending. The register would be administered by the communications regulator, but is not expected to be operating when the broader advertising restrictions begin. The agreement still needs approval from Labor's caucus and the Coalition Party Room before the amendments are introduced to Parliament.
0: An official from US President Donald Trump's Board of Peace says Envoy Jared Kushner and Israeli Prime Minister Benjamin Netanyahu have agreed on a path forward for Gaza. The BBC's Sebastian Usher has this analysis.
2: So Hamas certainly has shown more willingness to sign up to the peace plan. It said that it will fully disarm, but again, that has conditions. So what Jared Kushner has been trying to do is again square this circle, where essentially we're still in the same situation where Hamas says, that, yes, it will fully disarm if Israel pulls out. And Israel says, yeah, we'll pull out, but you have to fully disarm first. So who goes first? We've had a little bit come out of this. We've had a very short statement from a prime minister's office, Mr. Netanyahu's office, which essentially says that there will be no reconstruction in Gaza until there is full disarmament of Hamas.
0: An expert on Korean politics says US President Donald Trump's claimed positive relationship with North Korea's Kim Jong-un is not backed by evidence. In announcing a scaling down of military drills with South Korea, Trump cited a positive relationship with the North Korean dictator, while also noting Seoul's refusal to involve itself in the Iran war. Seoul says it hopes positive relations between Trump and Kim can lead to meaningful talks. Jenny Town from the Stimson Center and director of 38 North says Pyongyang has barely returned Trump's intent.
3: He's consistently talked about Kim Jong-un in a positive light, but that positivity has not been reciprocated by North Korea. And again, this gesture alone, and especially the haphazard nature of it, is unlikely to change that calculus.
0: Police in the U.S. state of South Carolina say actress Hayden Panettiere was found unresponsive at her apartment in the city of Greenville and pronounced dead at the scene, with no signs of foul play. The 36-year-old was best known for playing lead roles in the television shows Heroes and Nashville and was twice nominated for a Golden Globe Award. Her death comes only a few months after the release of her memoir, which recounts her struggles with childhood stardom and her battles with postpartum depression and alcohol addiction. The National Film and Sound Archive is adding 10 of Australia's most influential YouTube creators to its collection. Lily Nothling takes up the story.
4: From musician Tash Sultana, who found global fame uploading bedroom performances, to maths teacher Eddie Wu, who's made his classroom accessible to millions. The latest additions to the National Audiovisual Collection aim to highlight YouTube creators who've contributed in different ways to Australia's cultural storytelling. Collectively, they've amassed more than 84 million subscribers and 36 billion views. 300 videos will be included in the archive, along with their likes, views and comments.
0: A team led by Chilean researchers has produced the most complete genetic map yet, one of only two flowering plants that grow naturally in Antarctica. The discovery could potentially lead to the development of crops resistant to extreme weather. The scientists say they are now equipped to start assessing whether the plant's traits could be transferred to agricultural crops through gene editing techniques. The study has been published in the Oxford University Press Journal. And opening statements have begun in the trial of a man accused of orchestrating the killing of rapper Tupac Shakur. And what is the start of weeks of testimony revisiting his death in Las Vegas in September 1996? Dwayne Davis is charged with murder with a deadly weapon with the intent to promote, further or assist a criminal gang. He has pleaded not guilty, but if convicted, faces life in prison. This is ABC News.
5: ABC Radio weather update. partly cloudy with the chance of morning fog in the northeast suburbs, a slight chance of a shower with light winds, a low of 9 and a top of 15 for Saturday. On Sunday, partly cloudy, 6 to 14, and on Monday, partly cloudy again, 7 to 18.
6: One of Australia's most recognisable broadcasters is facing the biggest battle of his life. 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
9: Welcome to your Tuesday. Plenty to come this hour, including a chat with Jeff Apter, who's just written another book. Jeff's a prolific writer about music in particular. His new book is called Reckless, The Saga of Australian Crawl, one of the great Australian bands of the 80s who are, in fact, reforming for a summer tour. But Jeff will be in to talk to us about their topsy-turvy ride through the rock and roll circus throughout the 70s and, of course, the early 80s when they reigned supreme on the Australian charts. We'll do that, and we'll also have the open line in a moment. We're going to be talking about superannuation and the continuing conversation about getting early access to your super, which seems to be back on the political agenda for some, and the Treasurer Jim Chalmers pushing back hard against that coming the other way. We'll take your calls on 1300 800 222, 1300 800 222, on the open line on that issue or anything else you want to talk about. And, of course, your SMS messages, they can keep coming through on 0437 774 774. So get on the phone and have a conversation with us and let us know what your thoughts are, and look forward to hearing from you. Of course, State of the Nation will bring it to your way a little bit later as well, where we have a look at all the big issues that are happening around Australia at the moment. Before the open line, take a deep breath with the Hollies here on ABC Radio Overnights.

0: 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Hope you're well. Francis Leach with you.
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0: That's right, 1300 800 222 to have your say on the open line with anything you want to talk about, or 0437 774 774 to send through your SMS message. One of the issues we've been looking at is superannuation. It's been back in the news over the last 24 to 48 hours. It was set up in the late 80s, early 90s as a savings scheme for people to be able to have a comfortable retirement. Have a listen to this pitch in an ad from 1992.
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3: Hi, Bob.
4: Hi, Betty.
2: From July 1, your employer will have to plant money into superannuation on your behalf. Over the years...
3: Hi, Bob.
4: Hi, Betty.
2: These contributions will grow to make a big difference to your standard of living in the future.
0: So that was the pitch, and that's still the pitch for superannuation, and it's grown into a huge pool of investment money that Australian workers and superannuants have accumulated, which has been invested around the world and delivering a superannuation return for people when they retire. But not everybody agrees that it's the best idea, and Jane Hume, Liberal Senator, is one of them who's speaking about the idea that people should be able to access their superannuation earlier than the age of retirement if they want to.
5: I think the Treasurer has taken a leaf out of the Mad Men Don Draper book. If you don't like what they're saying about you, change the conversation. Can I make it very clear? The super guarantee is here to stay, and the Treasurer is simply making things up.
0: Well, Pauline Hanson certainly feels that it should be in conversation.
6: Let people use their money to help them now in a state of crisis. You know, and some people, you know, who need these operations can't get access to their superannuation to have that done. Superannuation should be lightened up a bit so people can utilise this money in times of crisis. It is their money.
0: Pauline Hanson, One Nation leader, talking about superannuation. The Treasurer, Jim Chalmers, though, has made it quite clear that the superannuation as a bedrock for retirement and that savings being accessed at that time is still the smartest use of that money.
7: Labor built Australia's superannuation system, and we will defend it forever from the Liberals, Nationals and One Nation who want to destroy it. If they win the next election, it will be the end of compulsory super as we know it, and Australian workers will be worse off as a consequence.
0: Love to hear from you. 1300 800 222. 1300 800 222. If you've accessed your super, because remember, during the period when the COVID pandemic was on, there was an opportunity to access superannuation for some people, up to $50,000 it was at the time, and there was a debate around the importance of that, or the consequences of that if you took that money out of your superannuation account and you diminished your super balance, and therefore the compound interest that is the sort of the magic ingredient of superannuation. You might have that access to the money early, but the money that you would have accumulated in the future on interest would disappear with it. So you're sort of diminishing your savings as you get older. So what's your position on it? Have you done it? Would you do it? Or if you've been happy with your superannuation return when you retire, give us a call, 1300 800 222. Let's get on to the first day. Les has given us a call. He's our first caller on the open line this morning. G'day, Les. How are you?
8: Hey, good morning, Francis.
0: It's Vietnam Veterans Day.
8: It is.
0: Are you a vet? And
8: I am. You wouldn't have superannuation if it wasn't for your veterans.
0: Absolutely not. So tell us about your service, Les. Where did you serve?
8: My service is not that important, mate. I was in Vietnam. But Australia basically is asleep. We send our men off to various conflicts, whether it's Afghanistan, Sudan, Iraq, Vietnam, Korea, World War II. And while we're sitting back here at home in our cozy beds, we don't give it a thought. Hardly ever give it a thought as to what's actually going on and what the boys are doing. And even things like discounts for veterans. It's a little thing, but it's a recognition of the fact that veterans have gone, offered their lives to defend our way of living, our freedoms, and we don't give it a thought. It's a pity that on a day like today, things occur. Even my own place where I've got a body corporate, they're holding their meeting at exactly the same time as the commemoration services will be held today. And your own program, you're tied up on superannuation. Did you think of perhaps making a program about Vietnam Veterans Day?
0: Well, we're
8: I don't
0: glad
8: even
0: to,
8: think you even were aware of it.
0: Yeah, we're glad to be able to talk to you about it, though. So we appreciate you making us aware that that today is that day. How will you be commemorating it?
8: I will be taking the train into Anzac Square in Brisbane so that I can have a few drinks and get home on the train without having to drive.
0: And catch up with some old mates?
8: I'm not sure who will be there. Most of my people I serve with are down south, not too many of them in Brisbane.
0: Well, thank you for giving us a call and giving us that reminder, and I hope that today goes okay for you.
8: Thank you.
0: Les there, Vietnam veteran, telling us it's Vietnam Veterans Day here on ABC Radio Overnights. Plenty of messages coming through on superannuation. And this one from Harry. The idea of withdrawing money early from your super, this is an ideological position taken by those on the right of politics who want to dismantle the superannuation industry. They never wanted anyone else to have a decent, well-funded retirement except for themselves. This one also is a different SMS. Research has showed that 60% of the money withdrawn from superannuation during the pandemic was spent on gambling companies. That hasn't been verified, so I don't know if that's true. But it's not really. The key issue is that the diminishing of your compound interest returns and what that means to your nest egg in retirement. But the question is, does it appeal to you to take money from your super early? You might have expenses. You might have a need that you feel like you need to deal with straight away. But do you, if you take that money, have a conversation with yourself or with somebody else in your nearest and dearest about the consequences of doing that at this point when it comes to being able to look after yourself and have choices, have the freedom to choose how you want to spend your time and your money when you get older? Or do you close that door on that if you diminish your superannuation account? And that's the dilemma that people have to weigh up when it comes to the idea of being able to access superannuation early. This one's from Kylie from Daysdale, and she says, super was good back in its day, but now it is past its use-by date because people working have no idea what its purpose was meant to be. Well, that sounds like a communication problem that maybe the super industry and the funds that manage it need to tell their story better. That's a fair enough comment, that one. Hello, wasn't superannuation developed to reduce the burden on the aged pension, giving us a better retirement? That's from Stockgirl in Palmerston in Canberra. That was definitely the idea behind it, and it still remains to be the bedrock of superannuation. But the debate is whether you should have access to it early so that you can do things now rather than later. That conversation, no doubt, is going to continue on over the next coming weeks and months here right across Australia. It is Overnights on ABC Radio.

0: the genius of Kate Bush and Cloudbursting here on ABC Radio Overnights. 1-300-800-222, talking to you, talking about superannuation this morning on the open line. Hello, Graham. How are you? Welcome to the program.
1: Good, thank you. I just thought I'd try and make a few valid points. Well, they're valid to me. You can already take money out of the superannuation already, but if you've got to pretty much nominate where you're going to put that money, right? So in a situation, if you pay it off your house loan or some off your house loan, you might have a better retirement to start with. And if it's a young family and you've got an unplanned pregnancy or something like that, that might come into it. And there's two other things that I wouldn't mind mentioning. Most of the superannuation money is in the stock market. So if the stock market crashes, that can't be good.
0: Yeah, all of those are points that are definitely the argument that is made in terms of having access to superannuation. What about at the other end of the life cycle, if you've diminished your superannuation account and the compound interest, which is the magic of superannuation, which has given people access to comfortable retirements? And here's an SMS for you. As someone who is about to retire, I'm glad that I was never able to get into my super early. There are plenty of times I could have used it, but if I had, I would still not be able to. I would still have to keep working. That's from Morton, who's texted through. So you might meet the immediate need of the material need that you have and understand that impulse, but at the same time, you've got to accept that if you do that, that compound interest that sits there and grows with your superannuation account is diminished, and at the other end of the life, when you need that money, it's gone. So that is the reality of the choice that you have to make, Graham.
1: I understand that, but my last point is, how long are we going to live?
0: Well, we're actually getting older. The age profile for people in Australia, you know, we're living longer than we have ever before. So that's a serious concern, because as we live longer as well, we're not working as much, we're not contributing to our tax base, and with a demographic age profile, as the nation gets older, and we've got fewer and fewer taxpayers who are of working age. We get older, the demands on the public purse to pay for all the services that we require as we get older, like aged care, that grows and grows and grows, and we've got less people paying tax to meet that need. So we've got a problem there, Graham.
1: Okay, the other thing I might as well point out, we're bringing a lot of people into the country, so why don't we bring young orphans into the country and raise them, and then they're going to be there to look after the older people maybe later on in life.
0: We certainly need to be able to have a tax base that works, that's for sure. Thank you, Graham.
1: Thank you kindly, sir.
0: Thanks for everyone who's texting through. Superannuation is paid by employers. This has come through from Bob. This is 12% that are actually paid by all of us through price increases. So he's saying they factor that payment into the prices. Businesses quite often travel close to the wind financially and cannot absorb the increase when it comes to paying superannuation. I think it's a great idea, Bob says, but guess who pays? So there's different points of view on it. There's no doubt about it, but there's a choice that we make. If we save with compound interest, we have access to it at the end of our life cycle. If we take it out, there's no magic money tree. When you retire, you're going to have less to deal with and that impacts the choices you can make as you get older. Good conversation, though. It's an important one to keep having. Hey, Jeff Apter's going to join us in a moment. He has just written a great new book. It's called Reckless, The Saga of Australian Crawl, one of the great Australian rock bands who gave us this great song. This is Errol on ABC Radio Overnights.

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6: And we heard Australian Crawl just a moment ago, and Errol, a song that was ringing out on Australian radios in the early 80s and continues to do so to this day. Australian Crawl, one of our great pub rock bands, and they're about to get set, those remaining members, to get back out on the road together, which is a bit like the Eagles' Hell Freezes Over thing many people thought would never happen. But they are, and their story has been captured in a new book by the prolific writer Jeff Apter, who's written about so many of our great Australian artists over the years, and he's finally put pen to paper on Aussie Crawl. Good morning, Jeff. How are you?
7: Good to speak with you, Francis. How are you?
6: I'm well. I mean, it was a whirlwind history for Australian Crawl, wasn't it? Sort of starting on the peninsula in Melbourne around Mornington and beyond. A bunch of good-looking blokes who enjoyed a good time playing rock and roll and taking to the stages around the world, almost making it in America, and then it all falling apart.
7: Yeah, it was very, very swift. I think it's 7 years in total. But, you know, what they crammed into 7 years, most bands in that time these days record maybe an album, you know, go on tour. These guys recorded four albums, probably played, oh, I don't know, 500-600 shows, and as you say, almost made it overseas. And, you know, went through some serious dramas and traumas, you know, to the extent of even losing a band member. So, yeah, it was a wild ride.
6: It was a wild ride. I mean, it started, you know, that pub rock scene. It's hard to explain to people these days, Jeff, isn't it, what that was like in the late 70s, early 80s in Australia. If you sometimes see some vintage photographs of gig guides from the time, and bands were playing six shows a week all over the same city. Mm. There'd be, you know, literally hundreds of shows on at a night. My Sex might be at one nightclub in Melbourne. You'd have Cold Chisel down the road. You'd have Australian Crawl somewhere else. In Excess might be in town. All of these bands would be playing at on the same night, sometimes twice a night, around a city like Melbourne, Sydney or Brisbane, everyone just went out and saw bands.
7: It's hard to fathom now, isn't it? I mean, I was blessed. I was, when Australian Crawl came to prominence, I was, well, almost drinking age, Francis, and, you know, raised in suburban Sydney out in the west where, you know, I used to think it was a bit of a wasteland, but then I discovered, you know, there were pubs on every corner, even there, with live music 4 or 5 nights a week. And then as you get closer to the city, there were, as you say, venues all over the place. And it wasn't just confined to Sydney, obviously. Brisbane, Melbourne, Perth, all the capital cities and some of the regional centres too. But Australian Crawl could come to Sydney, for instance. They'd arrive, say, midweek. They'd play a couple of uni campuses. They'd go start playing venues up and down the coast. They could play a dozen venues, you know, within a week, and all good paying gigs too, with, you know, high profile supports. And they'd be competing, as you said, with all those other high-profile bands. So it was an incredibly lively time for live music.
6: It was, and you had to be able to play too, didn't you? Because A, playing that often made you really sharp, and B, the competition was fierce. So you had to be up to it. I think that's reflected in those recordings. If you listen to Sirocco or the Boys Light Up album, or any of those pub rock albums of the time, the Cold Chisel records, they are really, really at the top of their game because they played so often.
7: Yeah, those songs were ready, you know, when they took them into the studio, and the early AC/DC records too, because they've been playing them dozens, if not hundreds of times already live. So, yeah, it was a really great environment. I think a sort of golden age in Australian rock, certainly for Australian rock and roll, that you'll never see again. And like I said, I was lucky. I was, you know, sort of finding ways to get into these venues, Francis, to see these bands. I mean, the first time I saw Australian Crawl, it was the oddest thing. It was actually

0: a headlining gig for The Knack. Do you remember The Knack, Mike
1: Yes.
0: Shiroda? Right, they were playing at the Horden in Sydney, and a friend of mine won some tickets, and he said, "Come along." And we had no idea who the support bands were, and it was Mondo Rock and Australian Crawl. Not a bad lineup, all things considered. And James Rain came on with his arms in plaster casts, and I remember thinking, you know, as gimmicks go, it's a pretty lousy one. Come on, you could do better. You could come up with something better than that.
1: What was the story behind
0: And
1: that? Because you can still see that footage occasionally pop up of him up front, or maybe on his one of the
0: on
1: numerous
0: Countdown.
1: appearances on Countdown. Did he break his
0: Absolutely.
1: arms at a gig?
0: No. Oh, even more sinister, Francis. He'd be in Melbourne signing his recording contract, stepped off a tram and got hit by a car. Now, given the circumstances that happened later, particularly with the business side of Australian Crawl, it might have been an omen. I don't know. But yeah, he'd broken both his wrists, and it features prominently those casts in a lot of early Australian Crawl footage.
1: Jeff Apt is with us. He's written a rollicking read, The Saga of Australian Crawl, one of the great bands of Australia's pub rock era from the 1980s. So tell us about some of the characters in the band. Obviously, James Rain was the singer and the face of the band, but the McDonough Brothers and, of course, Guy, and we'll talk about his untimely demise, and Brad Robinson also, and others in the band, Brad, you know, the illness that struck the band. There was a lot of tragedy amongst their heady days of rock and roll excess as well, wasn't there?
0: Yeah, there was. I mean, these guys in the main came from pretty well-heeled families. You know, Simon Binks, the guitarist, James Rain, their fathers had been officers in the Royal Navy during World War II. Brad Robinson's father was a silk, a QC known as Justice Jim Robinson, who slugged it out in the arbitration commission with Bob Hawke when Hawke was president of the ACTU. So, and they almost exclusively were raised in Mount Eliza in the Mornington Peninsula. Their neighbor was Sir Reg Ansett, who used to take fly his chopper to work in the morning every day. You know, it was a well-heeled. They didn't come from the same sort of struggle street as the guys from Cold Chisel or
1: Yeah, it's a long way
0: ACDC.
1: from Elizabeth in South Australia, I can tell you
0: Oh
1: that.
0: yeah, oh yeah. And it caused friction with other bands. You know, it's like, come on, you haven't done the hard yards. You know, you haven't put in the same way that, say, AC/DC had. But you know, their timing was perfect. Countdown was paramount to their success. And, you know, let's face it, as soon as they appeared on Countdown and Molly spotted six young, handsome, intelligent, funny guys, you knew they were going to be pretty much the house band of Countdown, which is how it played out.
1: It
0: So.
1: did, you know what I mean? So when Boys Light Up comes out, their debut album, it stays on the charts for over a year. And of course, the title track's a hit. And Downhearted, the other big song off that record, and Beautiful People, these songs are now staples of sort of Australian pub rock radio. And it seemed that they're on, like, James Rain was hosting, or the band were on every 3 or 4 weeks for a while there, weren't they? They just could
0: Yep.
1: not get them off Countdown.
0: No, they might as well have set up back in the green room and just moved in. You know, they were there so often. But yeah, they were perfect. You know, like I say, intelligent, funny, and great-looking guys. Really, like they'd stepped off some either out of the surf or off the set of a movie. You know, these guys look fantastic. Someone said they looked like they walked off an Aussie tourism poster, which I thought was kind of funny. But you know, it was the era of Hoagues, and it was the era of Down Under, and you know, the America's Cup win and all that. So they fitted in perfectly with that as well. So it was, it was a smoother ride for them than a lot of other bands. But I would say at the same time, geez, they put in. When you look at how many shows these guys played over a relatively short period of time, it wasn't like they lacked for work.
1: No,
0: My
1: they
0: God.
1: definitely had a work ethic. There's no doubt about it. Guy McDonough and Bill McDonough, the McDonough brothers, are also part of this story. And Guy
0: Yeah.
1: McDonough wrote some of their biggest songs, didn't he? And a different kind of character to his bandmates.
0: He was, yeah. I mean, you just played Errol, and that's actually Guy McDonough on lead vocals there. He was brought in. He'd written songs on the first record. There's actually a great cameo that he does play on the song Downhearted on Countdown. This is before he's officially in the band, and he's playing air saxophone, Francis. Now, he was a very good musician, but saxophone was not on his list of credits for Australian Crawl. But yeah, he was brought in officially for the second album. He wrote or co-wrote Errol, Oh No, Not You Again, a lot of their hits, and sang the lead vocal on them too, because his vocal was were eerily similar to James Rain. You couldn't tell them apart. So you know, he had that factor. Great songwriter, but yeah, he probably. Look, none of the guys, there were no, these guys weren't

0: saints in any way. They all live pretty fast, but I think it's fair to say Guy lived a little faster than most of his bandmates and, you know, suffered the consequences. You know, there was all these rumours that he died from drugs and so on, which is not true. He died from viral pneumonia, but his lifestyle didn't help. And it came at the worst possible time for the band as well.
1: It did. So the second album, Sirocco, comes out. They have another bunch of hits from that. They're riding high. Then they make a record called Semantics, which is an EP, which is, still sounds beautiful today, and it has the song Reckless on it. Is that the point where Australian Crawl almost were able to have the success they craved overseas? I think they did. Didn't they tour with Duran Duran a couple of times and head to the UK and were hoping to get the same sort of experience in America?
0: Yeah, it's an unlikely alliance, isn't it? Duran Duran and Australian Crawl. But what happened? And, you know, Brad Robinson, he wasn't the world's greatest musician, but apparently he was the world's greatest schmoozer. And Duran Duran were in Australia, and this is at a time when they're at their absolute commercial peak. They both happen to be on the same record label. Brad Robinson meets the guys and they say, oh, look, you know, we're going back to the UK. Why don't you come and play some shows with us? And they're not just shows. They're playing Wembley Stadium, you know. So Australian Crawl really were in a position, you know, in an ideal position to sort of crack internationally. Their manager was Glenn Wheatley, who'd had huge success with the Little River Band. A couple of the guys go over to the States. David Geffen says, I'm going to sign you to my record label. A guy called Tommy Mottola, who was Hall & Oates manager at the time and later on went to manage Mariah Carey. He said, I'll manage you in the States. Everything was in place. And then Guy got sick and died. And basically the band went into this tailspin. You know, they were young guys. They'd never lost anybody before, let alone a bandmate and a friend. You know, it was such a severe shock to them that by the time they'd mourned his loss and got the wheels turning again, all that momentum was gone.
1: Yeah,
0: you know,
1: the moment had passed. And with Guy. Yeah. And following on from that, Jeff, I guess that's when we start to see the cracks appear. And I remember James Rain appearing in a really
0: Return to Eden.
1: He wanted to be an actor. An unfortunate miniseries, which was a TV miniseries, blockbuster of the 80s, Return to Eden. Doesn't he get eaten by, or does he push someone into the water and they get eaten by a crocodile? Is that my...
0: That's correct. That's correct. So he feeds his slightly older wife to the crocs, and then she returns after a bit of plastic surgery and exacts revenge. It's just perfect. Really funny line in the book. You know, I asked one of the guys when I was doing interviews, I said, were you worried about Return to Eden? He said, well, we were a little bit, we were sort of concerned about it. And then we saw it and we realized we had nothing to be worried about whatsoever, which I think was a comment on James Rain's acting, to be honest. But it did look, I think it did create problems because suddenly James Rain's star started to rise significantly higher. He was a household name by then. You know, he was appearing in celebrity gossip columns and was seen in all the right places. He was dating Kate Fitzpatrick, that wonderful Australian actress, you know. So it created divisions, I guess, within the band. There was him and Brad Robinson. You know, Brad was dating Kerry Armstrong, who was, you know, a hugely successful Australian actress. You know, so these guys were living a very A-list kind of life.
1: They would have been known as a power couple these days, Jeff Apton.
0: Totally. And the other guys were fading into the shadows. You know, I talked to Paul Williams, the bass player, a lot, and he said, have a look in all the band photos and try to find me. And I said, what do you mean? He said, I'm always up the back or on the fringes. Oh. And he said, that's how I was in the band.
1: It's too. The bass player's lot in life.
0: The curse of a bass player, absolutely. So, yeah, it is a sad story because these mates, these guys, like a band of brothers, you know, the best bands to me, Francis, are like gangs when they start out, and that's how they were. But within 5 years, three albums, the divisions were so broad that these guys really had their own little factions, and they could see where it was heading. They knew the inevitability of James Rain's solo career. It was coming. And they just didn't know how to circumvent it. And, you know, that's exactly how it played out.
1: They are performing again, all those remaining members, because Brad Robinson, no longer with us either, died of cancer. When did Brad go? Sort of, was it late 80s or?
0: 1996. He was only 38. It was around the time that they were inducted into the ARIA Hall of Fame, actually. So interesting timing. But, yeah, look, there's a version of Australian Crawl going to be playing at the end of the year. You know, to me, I'm a purist, Francis, and I was really lucky to see them at their peak a lot. For me, it's sort of like a, it feels like sort of like a James Rain solo tour plus, I guess, with a couple of guys brought in from the original band. But you know, I think I'm a lone voice in the wilderness. Those tickets have already sold, I'm sure, and thousands of people are going to go to these shows. So, more power to them. They're great songs. And you mentioned something earlier about the songs being sort of emblematic of that pub rock era. To me, it's really interesting that their music seems to have outlasted a lot of their peers. You know, you don't hear a lot of songs from, I don't know, Mice X or The Reels
1: Or
0: anymore.
1: even
0: But
1: the Angels on the radio, you know.
0: absolutely right. But I barely a day goes past when I don't hear Errol or Downhearted or Oh No, Not You Again or Beautiful People or particularly Reckless. You know, these songs seem to be perennials. So there's some magic in them that's still, you know, 40 years later, it's still as powerful today as it was then.
1: It's a great read, Jeff. Thank you for writing it, and it's a reminder of a great time in Australian music. It's good fun to be going back there. Thanks a lot for being on the program this morning.
0: Great to talk with you, Francis. Thanks for your time, mate.
1: Jeff Apter there, the author of The Saga of Australian Crawl, Reckless, which has just been released. Here they are at their finest again, Australian Crawl, Downhearted.

0: Australian Crawl, Downhearted. Betty's given us a call in Dapto. Hi, Betty. Did you see Australian Crawl back in the day?
1: Yes, at the young S&C Club. And it would have been in the 80s.
0: Yep.
1: Probably very early 80s. And the club was so packed, you wouldn't believe it. It was...
0: There was a lot less concern at the time around, fire safety and smoking in the club as well. So you'd be standing there sweating like a horse, and it'd be you wake up in the morning with your clothes smelling like they'd been rolled in a carton of cigarettes.
1: Yes, and I hated smoking, but if you wanted to enjoy those sort of things, then you had to go.
0: You did. Well, I'm glad you got to see them at their finest. Good on you, Betty. Thanks for calling back.
1: The other two bands, or another band that I really saw at the club, was Little River Band.
0: Oh, yes. There you go. You've seen all the greats.
1: I saw Little River Band there with Glenn Sharp. And then later on down at Dapto, the other fellow was head of it, was singing in it.
0: John Farnham?
1: Yes.
0: Yes.
1: And I thought, nothing will be as good as the other fellow, but they were so good, I couldn't believe it.
0: Yeah, John was up front of the Little River Band at the end there. Good on you, Betty. Thanks for talking to us again.
1: That's all right, Francis.
0: Talk to you soon.
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0: Kate Mead will join us after the news, ABC reporter, to have a look around the nation at some of the big stories that will be happening today. State of the Nation now, we have a look at what's been happening in the news cycle in the last 24 to 48 hours. And we have been speaking about superannuation on the program this morning on the open line. And One Nation Lower House MP Barnaby Joyce has weighed in on this issue as well. He was speaking with ABC Radio Melbourne's Charlie Pickering on the Drive program, ABC Melbourne, about superannuation and the policy that One Nation has when it comes to dealing with super and who gets access to it and when.
3: We're not about getting rid of compulsory super, but we say that there are times in a person's life where they need to get a better access to their own funds. If we have a point where we get this issue. If you get cancer, yeah, sure, you can get access to it, or it's terminal cancer and other medical issues. But we're moving away. We seem to be moving piece by piece from this idea that it's your asset to it's somehow sort of your asset and the government's asset. And why do I say that? Because the nomenclature around it is sort of drifting as it did drift with we're not going to touch capital gains tax. And of course they did. And that's another mechanism of how to take wealth from you and put it to the hands of the treasurer because they can't manage the economy and they're desperately looking for cash. Okay.
0: Barnaby Joyce there speaking with Charlie Pickering on ABC Radio Melbourne yesterday. But just to be clear, the fact check that superannuation money does not become the property of the government at any time. But that conversation will continue on, no doubt about it. And we'll hear more about it on your ABC radio across the country today. In other news, well, in the world of Australian rules football, shock to the competition overnight with the news that Sydney Swans players have been involved in an incident which has begun with a police investigation into an alleged sexual assault. On the eve of the finals campaign for the Swans, who sit second on the AFL ladder, it's a bombshell, but for the players and for the competition, the issue of player behaviour is once again front and centre as we head into September. Corbin Middlemas is from AFL Monday on ABC Radio, and he addressed the issue to the audience in Melbourne and other AFL states last night about what we know and what happens next.
4: Police are investigating a report of a sexual assault in East Melbourne on the 17th of the 8th. The incident occurred at a hotel in Wellington Parade in the early hours of the morning. The exact circumstances yet to be established, and the investigation into the incident remains ongoing. Tom Morris from Channel 7 and SEN reported earlier today there were three women in the foyer around 7:30 a.m. at the hotel confronting Sydney Swans staff, including Dean Cox at one stage, according to the eyewitness. Witness reports, and the Herald Sun is reporting that the club is considering standing down the players involved. Now, the Swans win over Essendon locked in a top two finish, second spot on the table. It means they'll get two home finals, starting with a home qualifying final on Father's Day weekend. Now, the Swans released their own statement earlier today saying that the Sydney Swans can confirm several players were involved in an alleged incident in Melbourne last night. The Swans have notified the AFL and the relevant authorities and cannot provide further comment at this stage. Now, Matthew Pavlich then spoke to the media at 2 p.m. Here's a little of what the Swans chief executive had to say.
5: We can confirm that several players were involved in an alleged incident last night in Melbourne. We've identified this to the AFL. We are working with them and also the relevant authorities on this matter. We're still piecing together exactly what's transpired here and have our own set of internal inquiries ongoing. But safe to say that we're extremely shocked and disappointed that this has taken place and that the players have found themselves in this situation. We understand the level of interest in the matter and there's going to be lots of speculation. But given it's a police matter right now, that is all that we can say.
0: The CEO of the Sydney Swans Football Club, Matthew Pavlich, speaking there. No doubt you'll hear more across your ABC radio today as that issue continues to develop. Kate Mead from ABC is with us. ABC reporter going to join us after the news to set up today.

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0: Good morning, this is ABC News with David Rollins. New gambling reforms could place tighter limits on how wagering companies market to vulnerable customers. Kaveh Akbari has the details.
1: Labour and the Coalition have reached a tentative deal to strengthen the government's gambling legislation with new restrictions targeting inducements such as bonus offers. The changes would include cooling off periods for new customers and people returning to gambling after removing themselves from the BetStop exclusion register. They would also prevent VIP account managers from earning commissions linked to how much individual customers spend. A separate national register would allow Australians to opt out of wagering advertising across their online accounts through a single system. The deal is yet to receive final approval from Labor and Coalition party rooms before being taken to Parliament.
0: A prominent economist has rejected Western Australia's argument that its special GST protections are necessary for Australia's economic prosperity. The Productivity Commission says the 2018 changes have left WA with significantly greater fiscal capacity than other states, largely shielding its GST share from the impact of booming mining royalties. Economist Saul Eslake says the current system effectively asks the rest of the country to disregard the enormous revenue windfall that WA has received from its resources sector.
2: Western Australians want the rest of the country to pretend that the windfall gains they've reaped over the last 20 years don't exist, that this corruption of the GST distribution system is somehow essential to ensure Australia's overall national prosperity just doesn't bear with the facts.
0: US President Donald Trump has threatened to bomb Oman if it blocks American efforts to take control of the Strait of Hormuz as it continues to press Iran to surrender. Nick Palmiter has the latest.
3: Mr. Trump used expletives in making the warning in an interview with Fox News, referring to ongoing talks between Oman and Iran on control of the strait. Iranian and Omani officials have been talking for weeks on future maritime navigation arrangements through the strait, which Mr. Trump has floated as a future US territory. Iran's coast flanks on the north side of Hormuz and Oman lies on the south. It comes as Iran signals it may shift to a more aggressive military stance if peace talks with the US fail to reach an outcome. Progress towards peace talks and a resumption of traffic through the strait has ground to a halt. Monday was the 60th day of a 60-day interim agreement to try reach a permanent deal.
0: Hundreds of people have gathered in London's Trafalgar Square at a vigil for Jason Arday, a former professor who was found dead last week following his resignation over plagiarism allegations. Arday, who became Cambridge University's youngest black professor when appointed in 2023, had faced weeks of media coverage over the claims, which he denied. The university's chancellor, Lord Chris Smith, has criticised the racist feeding frenzy around Arday, while more than 80,000 people have signed a petition seeking an inquiry into media coverage surrounding him. A cargo ship has reportedly been seized off the coast of Somalia, with eight people believed to have boarded the vessel. The BBC's Joanna Keane has the story.
4: The waters of Somalia were once notorious for hijacking, with pirates demanding ransoms of millions of dollars. Extensive security measures were put in place and the incidents almost disappeared. But in recent years, the focus has shifted, with patrols moving up into the Red Sea, where Yemen's Houthi rebels have been attacking ships. More recently, the US war with Iran may have compounded the problem, with patrols spread more thinly. This cargo ship was just 4 nautical miles off Somalia. The UK Maritime Trade Operations has advised other ships in the area to be cautious and to report anything suspicious.
0: Ireland's police chief has warned that some young people are driving the wrong way on the motorway for social media likes, following 2 head-on crashes near Dublin in recent weeks. The warning by the head of the Irish Police Force, Justin Kelly, came after 5 male teenagers died in a crash early on Sunday, seriously injuring 3 women and a child in another car who were travelling to Dublin Airport. The head of the Garda Representative Association, which represents police officers, says it is a standard practice for police not to pursue a car driving on the wrong side of a motorway due to the risk to other drivers. That brings up to date with ABC News.
5: ABC Radio weather update. partly cloudy with the chance of morning fog in the northeast suburbs. A slight chance of a shower with light winds. A low of 9 and a top of 15 for Saturday. On Sunday, partly cloudy, 6 to 14. And on Monday, partly cloudy again, 7 to 18.
4: Are there any winners in the cost of living crisis? Has gambling become our national sport? How much more can our farmers survive? What's causing the algal bloom? Can we afford the energy transition?
6: Questions, they've never been more important. So the one thing we'll never question is our duty to keep asking. ABC News, keep asking.
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8: Six minutes past five on the east coast of Australia, and it's also 24 to five in South Australia and the Northern Territory, and six past three in the West. Francis Leach with you here on this Tuesday morning here on ABC Radio Overnights. Mike Girardi joins us to talk about the financial markets this morning from New York City as he looks at an opening there in the States. Good morning, Mike. How are you?
9: Hello, Francis. How are you today? I'm good.
8: I am well. How are things opening stateside?
9: Well, it looks like, you know, stocks are lower, mixed to lower. Investors are taking a pause. You know, we hit record highs, you know, in the last few days. And they're keeping an eager eye on rising bond yields and energy market uncertainty. Although we've had recent cooling inflation data, they keep an eye, obviously, on anything that would make the Federal Reserve want to raise rates. So, you know, markets are treading cautiously ahead of the release of July's FOMC meeting minutes, which are going to be released later this week, as well as the Fed chairman, Warsh, is going to be speaking soon at the Jackson Hole Symposium. So they'll be taking any clues from what he says. There are some reports that the Middle East talks have stalled and shipping traffic through the Straits has slowed dramatically, adding to the uncertainty today. And also on deck this week will be the quarterly earnings from major retail giants, and that can certainly move markets. So they'll be keeping a key eye on those earnings. We didn't have any economic news to speak of today, and following a lower European close, we have the Dow Jones Industrial Average here at 3 p.m. down 257 points to 53,475, or about a half a percent. The S&P is down 0.4%, and the NASDAQ is down 0.25%. Crude oil is currently up $1.89 to $84.29 a barrel. Gold is up $25.80 to $44.63.10 the ounce. And silver is up 83 cents to $65.94. Copper's down a penny to $6.6025, and the Aussie's up 0.2 cents in our market to $71.03. And looking ahead, your market's poised to open lower with the rest of the world, I guess, down about 47 points, 50 points. And that's about it, Francis.
8: And just on that, Mike, here in Australia at the moment, it's reporting season for some of our biggest companies. And that's we saw some shifts in share prices for some of our, for instance, one of our big retailers, JB Hi-Fi, as a consequence of that. Is that running in, does that cycle run at the same time as it does elsewhere on, say, the American markets?
9: Yeah, and I would imagine it's pretty much the same all over. You know, earnings are released by corporations on a quarterly basis. So I assume you have the same reporting requirements down under. So, yeah, it's not surprising to see earnings coming out on your end, earnings coming out on our end. And, of course, that kind of information certainly could move markets.
8: Thanks for talking to us. I'm learning all the time. Thank you, Mike.
9: So am I, Francis. So am I.
8: Mike Girardi, independent finance consultant in New York City with us here on ABC Radio Overnights.

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0: Hope you're well, learning all the time. Thank you, Jeff, on the Northern Beaches of Sydney, who's pointed out that in Australia, earnings are reported twice a year, not quarterly like in the US. There you go. That's my thing for today. One day I'll be Gordon Gekko when I grow up, maybe in the next life, but that's how it works. Sally Bryant is with us here on ABC Radio Overnight, as she usually presents, and will this morning. ABC Riverina. How are you, Sally?
5: Frances, I'm great, and I'm really enjoying having you keep me company when I get into the office first thing in the morning. Oh, lovely.
0: Thank you very much. Paint us a picture of the weather conditions in the Riverina as we head towards spring. Have you had a productive rain season that's going to help everyone who is on the land there?
5: I tell you, we were on tenterhooks down here for the longest time. We were on the verge of drought. We were tipping into drought. Then a few weeks ago, we got some really lovely, had a lovely weather event, which was just a series of weather events coming through, which were just steady, soaking rain. Now, I don't think it solved everyone's problems because, you know, it's the nature of it. When the whole thing, you know, when it rains and you're not game to ring your neighbours in case they didn't get any rain.
0: Yeah, that must be hard, huh?
5: It is really tough. I grew up in the far west of New South Wales. And I remember as little children, we'd be so excited when it rained. We'd ring everyone. And my father would say, no, we just wait and see. We'll see what everybody else got. Scary, yeah.
0: And when it's you too, I guess you have to deal with the fact that other people might be, you know.
5: Yeah, exactly. And, you know, if you missed out, then it's hard not to be resentful, especially when, you know, that country out there is very, very variable. But here in the Riverina, things are really looking extraordinary. Have you tapped into the passion that people seem to have developed these days for canola fields?
0: Now tell me about that, because no, I have not.
5: It is an absolute obsession. It's got to the stage, actually, where some farmers here in the Riverina have to almost police the people not coming into their canola paddocks to take selfies. Yeah, hello.
0: What is going on?
5: Well, it's the joy of social media, love. This is what happens. People wander into the canola field, dare I suggest sometimes even in wedding dresses, and get selfies of themselves in that glorious yellow because it's gorgeous. It's beautiful.
0: Here's the thing. Do they bother ever to ask permission, dear owner of land, said farmer who has canola field? Do you mind if I, you know, would that be the done thing?
5: Bless their hearts. I don't think it ever really sort of occurs to them. And, you know, the thing is that it's quite complex because there are all sorts of biosecurity issues involved in going into a crop, going into a paddock. If you're coming in from outside and you've got seeds or burrs or something on your feet or attached to your clothes, that can create all sorts of problems. Anyway, I will say at the moment,

0: that the canola fields have just been going gangbusters. And if you fly over the country, it's just a sea of this extraordinary yellow. It's like going over a birthday party. It's just amazing.
1: And does it gives the image of farmers sitting on their porch with pellet guns ready for some canola influencer to traipse across their property and cop some buckshot in the backside as a consequence.
0: We couldn't possibly recommend that sort of behaviour. This segment is general in nature.
1: Oh, wow. But that must make it, does that make everyone on the land there feel good when the canola bursts into life like that?
0: Look, it does, yes. And if you're, even if you're not necessarily sort of directly attached to the land, if you drive through farming country to get to and from work or to do the school run or, you know, to get to another job, then you're driving past somebody else's crop. And that's the welfare of the country sitting right there in that field, you know. That's, we know that things are going okay when, and it's not just, of course, just canola. It's looking around and seeing fat sheep and fat cattle and seeing nice long pasture that stock are getting into. And, you know, we were at a stage I can't remember how long ago now because, of course, I do breakfast, but we were at a stage a while ago where people had their stock in feedlots, in containment feeding, hand feeding them because things were so grim.
1: Yeah, that's pretty grim, isn't it?
0: It is pretty grim. And look, we've got better as farmers in knowing how to manage this stuff. Instead of, you know, leaving them wandering around the countryside and just chucking a bale of hay at them, what people do now is they put them into contained feeding areas and then they feed them a little bit of grain and a bit of hay. The animals aren't getting as much exercise, which of course means they're keeping a bit more condition on. But the other thing is, we're talking here about cloven-hoofed animals. So if there's not much ground cover, they're not wandering around cutting up the country. And that means that's kinder to the landscape. And then when you get a break, that means that your country's not going to have to recover so hard, if that makes sense.
1: It does, even to a city boy like me, Sally.
0: Now, I've got a story to tell you which just makes my day.
1: Go right ahead.
0: My colleague Simon went to a birthday party the other day for work, and it was a guy who was celebrating his 96th birthday at the tennis court with his mates, as you do.
1: Excellent.
0: It just did my heart so much good. And I don't know if you're a tennis player, if you have ever played against someone who's getting a bit long in the tooth, I tell you what, they might not be able to rally as hard or even have that killer serve, but they're cunning as all get out because they've been playing for so long and they can serve their energy and they're watching you like a hawk and, you know, they just drop in just a little lob. And
1: I was
0: going
1: to say, the master of the sliced backhand drop shot that just sort of plops over the net and then dribbles towards your feet to humiliate you. Is that what we're talking about?
0: That is exactly what we're talking about. And the lovely thing is this bloke says, I've still got a reasonable serve. But he said, it's my forethought and planning and stuff. But the thing is that he's still got so much energy and so much joie de vivre. Because he plays tennis 3 days a week.
1: It's one of those sports. There aren't many, but there are a few. Yeah. So it's a sport that you can play from cradle to grave, and that's one of its beauties. Mm-hmm. Football, soccer is becoming more like that. They've got walking football now, so you can.
0: Yeah.
1: I still play in my over 55s team when I'm not injured. We all think we're playing at Wembley, but it's funny when you tape it, right, Sally? So someone will videotape a game, and you look back, you think you're running around playing for the Arsenal or something, and then you have a look at yourself, and you go, I don't need to see any more of this footage of me bumbling along like an old man after a ball. It sort of crushes your dreams.
0: Absolutely.
1: Yourself.
0: But do you know what? It's not what you look like. It's what you feel like.
1: Thank you.
0: And
1: I'll take that back to the team and tell them.
0: That is the absolute duck's guts of the whole thing. I am going to a birthday party on Thursday. I know some silver foxes just quietly, but this guy is having his 103rd birthday.
1: Oh, wow.
0: I know.
1: That's amazing.
0: What's his
1: name?
0: His name is Alan.
1: Happy birthday, Alan, ahead of your 103rd.
0: But he's just a legend. He is, in his career, he was an artist, but he was also a pretty well-regarded cartoonist. And he's just he's still so across it.
1: He must have great stories, Sally.
0: Oh.

0: He does. He does. But do you know what I love about it is he's still making great stories. You know, it just goes to show I've met so many people over the last few years in this part of the world who are aging with absolute glee and joy and just getting right into it.
1: Sell me a case of that, please.
0: Oh, absolutely. Do you know, there's a wonderful woman down here who is an age rights activist and she has dementia. And she bucks the saying that, oh, it's all over, I've got dementia. She lost the ability to write, so she went, well, that's not good. So she trained herself to do it again.
1: Wow.
0: Bless her. She's got bright purple hair. I love her.
1: Now, I've got this one come through from Richard, who's texted through, and he says, Francis, I believe some canola farms have dedicated areas for visitors and charging a fee. That sounds sensible. I think one farmer has had 20,000 visitors in a year. I missed this completely.
0: I know. It's extraordinary, isn't it? Yeah. No, Richard's on the money. Absolutely. And you've got to love that because don't fight against it. As you were saying, you know, don't get your buck shot. Make some money out of it. Woohoo. But I tell you, it'd be like herding cats. I don't know that I'd want to be trying to be in charge of who went where and how they did it. But I guess the thing is, I think most farmers don't want to get too resentful about it because at least it means that people are still...
1: Got enough to worry about too, hey, Sally?
0: There's that, but there's also the fact that people are still connected to farming. Yeah. They still identify with it, and that's really important, I reckon.
1: Absolutely. And what's on your program this morning for those lucky enough to be listening to ABC Riverina for breakfast?
0: I am talking to a bloke who's a lecturer at Charles Sturt Uni who has just taken 18 students up to the very corner, to Cameron Corner, and he's taken them up there for, I think it was a two-week period, and they were doing things like inspecting snakes. They were totally immersed in the environment. He said they would have been maybe 19 and 20, all of them, but he said the best part is, of course, well, not for the local people there, the best part is there's no phone coverage. So they were speaking to each other, they were completely engaged with each other, and they were totally tapped into the environment and into the science.
1: That's great that people can still find a way to do that because we do everything in our power to distract ourselves from being in the moment.
0: Absolutely, completely. Even listening to the wireless at, you know,
1: yes, we are part of the problem.
0: 24 past five. Oh, my goodness. Have a fabulous day. Nice to catch up with you. And keep up the good work. You sound great.
1: Thank you, mate. Let's do it again soon.
0: Absolutely.
1: I promise not to get into the canola fields.
0: You behave yourself now.
1: Thank you, mate. Bye. Sally Bryant, ABC Riverina Breakfast presenter. She's getting ready to present her program coming up at 6 o'clock Eastern Time. And we'll catch up with her again really soon here on ABC Overnights. Francis Leach with you. If you are in Capital City, you are heading off to your local breakfast program in a moment. I will speak with you again tomorrow morning. Have a great Tuesday wherever you are. The rest of us will carry on after the news that's coming up. And we're going to talk about the risks people are prepared to take in floodwaters because as we head into the wet season in some places and rain becomes an issue and floods become an issue, people are so quick to put themselves at risk when it comes to being out in the environment. Before the news, it's a sweet tune from Artika here on ABC Radio Overnights. Good morning.

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0: Good morning, Natasha McFarlane with ABC News. Detectives are continuing to probe reports of a sexual assault involving several Sydney Swans footballers at a Melbourne hotel on Sunday evening. Costa Haritos reports.
1: The details of what occurred at the Pullman Hotel in Melbourne remain unclear this morning as police continue to investigate what unfolded there on Sunday night. The Sydney Swans have confirmed several of its players were involved in an alleged incident after their 36-point win over Essendon at the MCG. Victoria Police says the incident involves reports of a sexual assault. The AFL has confirmed it's aware of the situation but wouldn't comment further. The drama surrounding the Sydney Swans has resulted in the announcement of the AFL's All-Australian squad being delayed. The names of 46 players were due to be released today, but it's now been put on hold.
0: Labor has struck a tentative deal with the Coalition to pass gambling advertising restrictions through Parliament. Political reporter Lexi Junawick has more.
2: The agreement between Labor and the Coalition includes a so-called one-stop shop for opting out of advertisements from betting companies. The opt-out register would be managed by the communications regulator, with people able to request for their various online accounts to be blocked from gambling ads. But the Greens and sources within the wagering and tech industries have already cast doubt on how the proposal will work. Labor and the Coalition have also agreed to cracking down on inducements targeting vulnerable and high-spending gamblers, rather than sweeping restrictions. The deal still needs final approval from party members on both sides.
0: The long-running pay dispute between the Victorian government and the state's public school teachers looks to have come to an end, but it has exposed deep rifts within the education union. Yesterday, union members voted overwhelmingly in favour of the government's latest offer, which added a $2,000 lump sum payment for all educators

0: North America correspondent Lauren Day reports.
1: Tupac Shakur was just 25 and at the height of global fame when he was gunned down just off the Las Vegas Strip 3 decades ago. His death marked a tragic peak of the East-West Coast hip-hop rivalry and went cold for years until a tell-all book by a former member of the Southside Compton Crips, Dwayne Keefe D. Davis, was released. The now 63-year-old is accused of orchestrating the murder of Shakur to avenge the beating of his nephew by the rapper and his entourage. He's charged with a single count of murder with a deadly weapon and has pleaded not guilty. The trial is expected to run for up to 6 weeks.
0: Tributes are being paid to the American actress Hayden Panettiere, who has died at the age of 36. She was best known for the TV shows Heroes and Nashville. The BBC's Yasmin Rufo looks back at her life and career.
2: Hayden Panettiere was just 4 years old when she appeared in the soap opera One Life to Live. She went on to voice a young ant in Pixar's A Bug Life and at 10 starred alongside Denzel Washington in Remember the Titans, a film she later described as her favourite to make. Her portrayal of the country singer Juliet Barnes in Nashville earned her 2 Golden Globe nominations. Earlier this year, Hayden Panettiere published her memoir This Is Me, A Reckoning, in which she spoke about growing up in Hollywood, addiction, abuse and recovery. The Oscar winner Viola Davis described her former co-star as an amazing talent and an old, wise soul with such a deep heart.
0: To the weather, there's a strong wind warning for Port Phillip, the West Coast, Central Coast and East Gippsland Coast. For the state, patchy morning fog about central and eastern parts and early frost patches about eastern ranges. Showers developing about western districts, extending into central districts during the evening. A mild and partly cloudy day with moderate northeasterly winds. On the bays, northeasterly winds below 10 knots, increasing to 10 to 15 knots in the morning, and seas below a metre. For Melbourne, partly cloudy, a medium chance of showers this evening, and heading for a top today of 19 degrees. Tomorrow, showers and windy, 17. Thursday, a shower or two, 18. Right now, it's 7 degrees. ABC News.
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3: Breakfast with Bob Murphy and Rochelle Hunt.
10: Good morning, Melbourne. It will get to 19 today, if you believe it. A late shower or two. Good morning to you, Bob Murphy.
11: Morning, Rish. Good morning, Melbourne. Nice to be here with you on this Tuesday. How do I sound, Rish?
10: You sound great, Bob.
11: Okay.
10: How's that?
11: Well, you'll notice I asked how did I sound, not how do I look. I don't want to know the answer to that. Good enough. But I've got a new microphone.
10: I noticed. You know, you had that yesterday.
11: Not this one. This is. I think this has been upgraded again.
10: Oh, I'm not joking. You had that yesterday.
11: No, it was a different
10: really?
11: One.
10: Really?
11: Yep. It's been upgraded again, yeah.
10: Wow.
11: How do I sound? 1-300-222-774.
10: It's
11: coming
10: to
11: you live.
10: It's the Madonna mic.
11: Yeah.
10: So you can dance and talk.
11: Thank you. I can use my hands.
10: All at the same time.
11: Hey. Anyway, it's nice to be here with you.
10: So, big day today.
11: Oh. Big day yesterday.
10: It was a big day yesterday. So no doubt you would have heard the news that the Sydney Swans, the club has confirmed that several Sydney Swan players are involved in an alleged incident that occurred at their hotel where they stayed after the game, just opposite the MCG at the Pullman. We know at the moment Victoria Police separately have issued a statement saying that detectives were investigating a report of sexual assault in East Melbourne. Police say that it took place early yesterday morning.

0: That Sydney Swans executive, who we'll hear from in just a tick, will replay some of his press conference. Matthew Pavlich said that the club is extremely shocked and disappointed at what has unfolded.
1: Mm.
0: There's kind of this knot in my stomach at the moment.
1: I think that would be the feeling, feeling for a lot of people. And we just want to put right at the top that there is a woman and perhaps even women who are at the centre of this, and this alleged incident has, and they've been the, you know, the victims of this, and our thoughts and hearts go to them, and hopefully they're getting, you know, the support that they deserve. And then the story, of course, goes to, you know, a high profile football club and the biggest football competition in the country, in the AFL, and how it plays out from here. But don't think for a second our sentiments are with the women at the centre of this incident.
0: Absolutely, and I think a lot of that has been lost. So I think it's important to talk about that. And while it's all being investigated, because it is a police issue, do the players play? Do they continue to play or do they step down? So there's no arrests, there's no charges. We know that the players involved, and if the ABC has chosen not to name these players too, as it stands, until we sort of do our own investigation. So whilst there's no arrest and no charges, should they be allowed to play this weekend? And that feels on the surface a trite question, but it's actually not. It goes to the heart of it. At what point, what does it say about us as a community, as a society, about the AFL? What does it say about welfare in general? What does it say about the police process? Like, should they be allowed to play this weekend?
1: And I think this is why people are choosing their words really carefully,
0: yes,
1: in the media and in the public. And look, the way I look at it, and open for feedback if you think it's necessary, but it seems to me there's three different streams to this. And the first one is just what we touched on with the women who are involved at the centre of it and their welfare and what they have been alleged to have been subjected to. So that is with Victoria Police, and it is by far and away the highest priority in terms of the culture and the community of us as Australians and Melburnians. That's number one. The secondary one is around the players, and this, it's almost like the court of public opinion on whether, as this investigation rolls, so whether charges are laid or not, whether these players will be stood down from their playing duties, and the morality and ethics around all of that, which are not that easy to navigate in and of itself. And then the third and least important by a long, long way, but also there is the conversation around how this affects the Sydney Swans football team and the ladder and the final. So I think what sometimes happens is that people start speaking about one of them and it gets mixed into the whole debate, and it can sound really jarring to people of like, well, why would you be talking about the football sense when we've got these people involved?
0: That's what I struggle with.
1: And this is only my personal view of it. Just so I think it's certainly helpful for me of like when talking about it, which of those three streams are you referring to? Because if you just talk about one and the context isn't clear, you can start to sound like you're talking about, oh, you know, home ground advantage. And
0: whether,
1: it's like, are you seriously talking about that when we've got these many other threads to this story?
0: That's the hard thing, but I could not agree more. I found myself last night walking out of the room multiple times, and like as I said, I've got this knot in the pit of my stomach because it is so complicated and there are so many threads to it, and it is we don't know yet. It is a police matter.
1: What we do know is it's unnerving, And then you hear of the bits you hear, the, you know, the rumor mill, the little snippets of off the record. It does feel like a story that will get a lot worse to our hearts and minds as we go before it gets any way feeling a little bit better.
0: 1-300-222-774. Let's go back and hear. It was a very short and snappy press conference from the Sydney Swans, from the CEO, Matthew Pavlich, but this is him speaking.
2: We can confirm that several players were involved in an alleged incident last night in Melbourne. We've identified this to the AFL. We are working with them and also the relevant authorities on this matter. We're still piecing together exactly what's transpired here and have our own set of internal inquiries ongoing. But safe to say that we're extremely shocked and disappointed that this has taken place and that the players have found themselves in this situation.
0: So we've checked in with Victoria Police. There are no updates this morning. And as we said, there are no arrests and no charges. The players reportedly drove home to Sydney last night.
1: A quiet drive home, yeah. One would think.
0: Yeah, absolutely. So should they be allowed to play this weekend? 1-300-222-774. I can't just help but feel sick. Mm. I actually have whole body reactions to what's unfolding. So as we said, we are... Yeah, if anything changes, if we get any more facts on this story, we will bring it to you. It's 5:45. It will get to 19 degrees today. I actually said to my daughter, don't forget your sunscreen. It's getting up there. I know, I love it. You can smell the difference, the smell of sunscreen in those early days when you have to put it on. Such a nice smell.
1: See, because I, this is breaking news, Rish, I'm very pale. So for someone like myself, sunscreen is a 12-month of
0: all year. And actually, what you know, so, what it should be for everyone.
1: No, but it like should be. It is like it's the morning routine of, and has been for a long, long time.
0: Good on you.
1: But if I, well, it's just out of necessity, you know, because we need to look after, you know, skin cancer and all of those sort of things. But the smell of insect repellent. So when it gets into that. That means I'm like, oh, it's cricket season. It's summer. That has a really
0: that's the smell.
1: Yeah, the smell of you know,
0: insect repellent.
1: Insect repellent. You know those brands.
0: Oh, no,
1: they
0: the
1: know.
0: Ones.
1: They know who they are. Those
0: that,
1: ones.
0: That, I can't, that smell
1: could perhaps be a cologne for me. You don't like it?
0: No.
1: Oh, I love it. totally Pavlovian.
0: Really?
1: Like, oh well, it's obviously
0: what's
1: summer.
0: What's your technique? Do you like straight onto the skin or like close your, you know how you hold your breath?
1: I do the blowfish and then just go full spray paint myself with it. Just go get it all in and then, you know, deal with the aftermath. I don't think I've really nailed my technique.
0: Do other countries wear insect repellent the way that we do?
1: I don't know if, I think we have the highest strength. You know, we have the tropical strength stuff. In Australia.
0: Yeah, I've actually used the tropical strength stuff. That's
1: go
0: like,
1: straight to it, that's... straight to the top.
0: I'm going to have to get myself some. So we've been covering this issue for a very long time and a deal has been done. The teachers, they made a pay deal. It's over. The teachers' strikes, we were due to have one tomorrow.
1: Yeah.
0: And that's been called off. So they agreed, they shook hands, pay rises between 28.3% and 32.4% over 4 years. That's what they've agreed to. A part of the agreement was also a lump sum payment of $2,000, right, at the start of that agreement. So that makes some experienced teachers... Now I think for the first time, and this will be by 2029, so a few years away, more experienced teachers will for the very first time be earning over $150,000 a year. So I wonder whether or not that gives people the confidence to stay in the sector, stay in the profession, or if you've got a young person in your family or even just an older person in your family going through a teaching degree at the moment, are you like, okay, you're getting yourself into a stable and good environment and I feel happy about this.
1: Yeah, well, you know, if you're in the middle of year 12 and all the options there thinking, oh, which way would I like to go, you know, would I be a teacher? Oh, maybe financially. I wonder if it has shifted the views of of those who are thinking about the education system as a career. Again, full disclosure,

0: I'm not a teacher, but I come from a whole
1: family. But you teach us in so many ways,
0: well,
1: Bob.
0: That's your... Thank you.
1: I learn from you every day.
0: A gold star. Yeah, yeah. A gold star for Rochelle. But all of my family are teachers, and they all married teachers. Mm-hmm. So, look, I hope they're, you know, cheery today. Give us a call, my family. 1-300-222-774.
1: $2,000. So pay, like the pay on, the lump sum at the beginning.
0: Don't call it a bribe.
1: When you get a lump sum of walking around like that, my brain went...
0: bonus.
1: Baby bonus, where everyone, all of a sudden, everyone's nature strip was full of old TVs because we all upgraded from the big boxes to flat screens.
0: That's what it was called, wasn't it? The plasma bonus.
1: Yeah.
0: So I don't, well, I would love to know. I would love to hear from teachers out there, not just my family. In fact, my family, you can have a day off. I'd like to hear from everyone else who has that $2,000 bonus coming your way. What are you going to spend it on? What will you do with it? I mean, you know, the cost of living, these are not wonderful economical times. $2,000, nothing to sneeze at, just to go along with the lift in pay and conditions alongside it. What are you doing with it? 1-300-222-774, or are you going to buy yourself a nice little toy like a flat screen TV? You know, you're entitled. It's your money. You can do with it what you want.
1: Joni's called through in Preston. Joni, you want to speak about the Sydney Swans? Good morning.
2: Yes, I'm a Swans fan as well, and I want to talk to... I obviously won't name names or comment on the exact thing that's happened because we know so little, but I just want to talk to the AFL in general and to Sydney Swans management and the players and everyone else. I want to say you have got to sort out this culture of sexism and the homophobia and everything else, or I'm serious, the game is going to die out in like another couple of decades. Honestly, think about it long term. Think about where we are now in the culture compared to 30, 40 years ago, how much things have changed, the things that are important to young people, how their values have changed. The game is going to die out. As I constantly meet younger people, queer people, you know, and there's just this attitude of like, oh, I don't want to think about AFL. And I can see their eyes glaze over with this, like, they're having like a trauma response and they're thinking about like, you know, it's like this toxic culture. It's
1: associated. Do you think it's turning people away, Joni? Do you think younger fans?
2: Yeah. And give it enough time. Like, you might think, oh, they're just vulnerable people. It doesn't matter. We can keep being these big men. And, you know, that'll last forever. It's like that shit is going to, sorry, that's going to age poorly. And people are going to start not turning up and the game is going to die out. And suddenly you got this 100-plus-year culture. It's just going to end. Unless you sort this out, it's going to snowball really quickly.
1: So I said a similar thing the other day, Joni, that the noise around how I'm sort of getting a bit tired of footy, and not the game itself, but the noise and the culture and...
0: you're losing a bit of...
1: The
0: losing
1: a bit of trust. The false world that footy can live in sometimes. It feels like it's very different to the rest of us. So, Joni, I don't think you're alone. Thank you so much for your call. You have a great day.
2: Yeah, absolutely. Cheers.
1: That idea of, is Joni right? Right? Are people turning away because they're like, I'm kind of getting a bit sick of this? You know, like, is there rules for the footy world and then rules for the rest of us?
0: Well,
1: whether it be
0: the
1: Geelong concussion.
0: Well, that is a criticism that has been levelled at the AFL for a long time because of its far-reaching power and influence, you know, in this state in particular, and how it can manage its own issues internally and sort of keep a bit of a moat.
1: So that concerns me, though.
0: Well, I think it concerns, you know, everyone to varying degrees, Rish. I think in terms of this... allegation that we're talking about with the Sydney Swans player at the East Melbourne Hotel, this has been swiftly taken out of the AFL's hands to a large degree.
1: Good.
0: Yeah, well, this will be handled by Victoria Police. When you see police officers taking bags of evidence in plain clothes and uniform, this is a whole different set of circumstances. So... we'll see how it plays out. But, Joni, I wonder, it's interesting what Joni's saying there about, you know.
1: It's big picture stuff. I agree with Joni.
0: Like
1: big picture.
0: You know, about people turning away from it. And I can almost hear in my mind's eye Andrew Dillon and those at AFL headquarters saying, you know, no, our TV ratings have never been better, attendances are great and all of these things. But I wonder if there's an undercurrent of people like you, Rish,

0: who are feeling a bit disconnected to it. So there's the what's happening right now on the surface of, you know, the metrics of people's attachment to the game. But if underneath there is this...
1: It's been like slow build for me
0: this
1: too.
0: This mistrust is sort of seeps in like ball water. Eventually people may leave.
1: Yeah. A slow seep in. And whether it be what's happening right now, whether it be the concussion, Geelong concussion extra page, whether it be the booing on field and how it's handled, whether it be how we tackle pride games, mental health, whatever it may be, a slow seep.
0: Yeah. There you go. I think that's a I think that's a reasonable question. And if people have a view on that, absolutely. 1-300-222-774. Let us know how you feel.
1: It'll get to 19 today. There'll be a shower or two for you today, Melbourne.
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12: Breakfast with Bob Murphy and Rochelle Hunt.
1: Good morning. Lots of texts coming in for you, Joni, if you're still listening. This one, totally agree with the last caller. AFL has lost my viewership. Another that says, well said, buddy. And another that simply says, well said. So if you agree, if you disagree with not just Joni, but just generally, what do you think? 1-300-222-774. So today is confessional day.
0: It is.
1: Where people step into the confession box, so to speak, a fake ironical confessional space.
0: We are not recognised religious or spiritual leaders of any kind, you and I, Rish.
1: No, we have no authority.
0: But that doesn't stop us to play a little bit of theme music and take on a different tone of voice that's quite pious, I suppose would be the
1: that's
0: right
1: a word
0: way
1: that
0: to,
1: springs to mind.
0: Certainly one that would aptly describe it. And we invite famous people in to just share and bear their soul. We've had quite a few now.
1: Yeah, we have. And today's, can I say,
0: please,
1: we have never needed this person more.
0: Cometh the moment, cometh the gardener.
1: Than today. Then he's like Kylie. He needs one name. Costa. Costa Georgiadis, of course, ABC darling. You'd know him from Gardening Australia.
0: Green thumbs, heart of gold.
1: Oh, have you ever had a hug from Costa?
0: Not yet, actually.
1: Oh, my goodness. It will warm your heart.
0: Have you had a hug from Costa?
1: And you don't want to let go.
0: I haven't had one. Did Costa and I have beef?
1: He did jump out at me, though, from behind a pot plant quite seriously once.
0: That's very on brand.
1: And he's little, right? So he was hiding behind a pot plant and then he just stood out and he gives you a big hug. So he's the best. He's going to be stepping into the confessional today. So we're not big on change, just generally, you and I.
0: No.
1: Don't upgrade our phones.
0: Who is, apart from David Bowie?
1: Changes. Some people like change, embrace change. You and I, not so much.
0: No, I think generally most people are not just like mad about change.
1: So Friday night's sacred for most people, you know, pyjamas, couch, Gardening Australia, maybe a pizza or some kind of warm, huggy type food.
0: Yep.
1: So Gardening Australia has changed.
0: Oof.
1: I know, let that sink in for a little bit. So the theme song has changed.
0: That's a big change. These are not subtle little nuances. No. That's significant.
1: The time has changed. Formats. All sorts of things have changed. However, it's still the Gardening Australia that we know and love. So if you saw the changes, are you okay? What did you make of the change?
0: Okay. And just a reminder, so the way the confessional works, famous person steps into this faux spiritual space. We ask them to confess something to this. As an example, Kathy Lett, incredible author, she ran away from school as a 16-year-old to seduce Spike Milligan. Yeah, so that's sort of what is on offer. What will Costa reveal? Well, you'll have to hang around until after the 6 o'clock news, but we are talking about the alleged incident involving several Sydney Swans players at an East Melbourne hotel. Tracy is in Moonee Ponds and wants to join the conversation. Tracy, good morning.
6: Oh, good morning, Bob, the thinking woman's footballer you are. But, Rochelle,

0: I think I'm responding to how you felt, that visceral feeling, that sickly feeling in the stomach of how this toxic masculinity is reported, and how maybe, I'm not saying, I'm not even going to name if there was a crime, it's not got to that point, but how that is then reported and how it's minimised, and what I get sad too is there's never been a gay man come out in AFL. It's a culture, and it's really unsettling, and we are all part of that problem, and reporting is part of the problem too.
1: Oh, Tracy, you've just given me goosebumps actually, because we are all a part of this, and culture for me, and this is just me personally, it was big picture stuff. It was that step back and just looking at what's happening here? Like, I'm being very careful about how I'm choosing my words here. But, yeah, it's culture, and it's how we treat people and how we define what welfare is and whose welfare is.
2: Is it a sense of, and I don't want to speak on behalf of anyone, of sport can be the best of us in terms of community and morality and a shared ethics, and it for a lot of people, you know, recent times with the way football in particular has handled certain situations, it hits the
1: gut.
2: Hits the heart and it hits the gut. So,
1: Tracy, thank you. About to hit the news, but thank you for your call.
0: Thank you.
2: Keep those calls coming. Keep the texts coming. Do you think the Sydney Swans players should be stood down while this investigation takes place? It's an uncomfortable topic. It's an uncomfortable question, but let us know. 1300 222 774. On the other side of the news, a palate cleanser in the form of a confessional with Costa Georgiadis.
3: Everything Melbourne.
4: You know what? That makes me feel so nice to go and eat something warm and nourishing.
5: Yeah, it's just those simple pleasures that we sometimes overlook.
3: It's where your passions lie. 774 ABC Melbourne.
6: Good morning, Natasha McFarlane with ABC News. A sexual assault investigation involving several Sydney Swans players continues this morning as the AFL delays the release of its All-Australian squad. Costa Haritos reports.
7: Victoria Police says the exact details about what unfolded at the Pullman Hotel across from the MCG on Sunday night remain unclear. Detectives spent yesterday combing through the hotel, leaving with several bags of evidence as they probe an alleged sexual assault. The club is not naming the players or confirming how many were involved in the incident, but club CEO Matthew Pavlich says it's shocked and disappointed. The Swans had been celebrating their 36-point win over Essendon, which secured the team's second spot on the ladder and a home qualifying final. Last night, the AFL postponed the release of its 46-player All-Australian squad.
6: An alleged Melbourne gangland boss remains in a critical condition in hospital, with the attack sparking fears of a new gang feud. Georgia Linton-Williams has more.
8: Melbourne underworld figure Fadi Hadara was shot multiple times in the driveway of his Altona North home on Sunday night. Hadara is allegedly the head of his namesake family crime clan, which has long been suspected of being involved in Victoria's illicit tobacco trade. Police say they're yet to identify any leads, but will do everything they can to prevent it from turning into an ongoing feud between criminal gangs. The ABC understands there was a truce between the Hadara clan and a rival gang over illicit tobacco, but that it was an uneasy peace.
6: Labor has struck a tentative deal with the Coalition to pass new restrictions on gambling advertisements through Parliament. The deal includes cracking down on inducements targeting vulnerable and high-spending gamblers and a so-called one-stop shop for people to be able to opt out of ads from betting companies. Under the plan, the register would be managed by the communications regulator, and people could request for their various online accounts to be blocked from gambling ads. But the Greens and sources within the wagering and tech industries have already cast doubt on how the proposal will work. Today marks the end of the 60-day ceasefire agreed to between the United States and Iran, with no permanent end to the war in sight. America's editor John Lyons reports.
9: A fragile peace followed the signing of a memorandum of understanding, but since then there have been several flare-ups in the conflict between Iran and the United States. Despite that signing, President Donald Trump is now threatening to bomb Oman, a traditional US ally, if it gets in the way of a permanent peace. Oman and Iran have been negotiating over who would control which channels of the Strait of Hormuz, with Mr. Trump saying that any permanent agreement must lead to unrestricted movement of ships. John Lyons, ABC News, Washington.
6: A former Swan Hill-based Labor hire company and four Victorian horticultural farms will appear in the Supreme Court today over alleged unlicensed labor hire practices. Lua Ikenazo reports.
10: The Victorian Labour Hire Authority is taking legal action against the former Swan Hill-based labour hire company and four farms over alleged breaches of the state's labour hire laws. The farms allegedly paid about $750,000 to an unlicensed labour hire provider for services between April 2023 and March 2024. If successful, the case could result in fines of up to $3.3 million for the company and the four farms, while the two company owners face individual fines of up to $160,000 each. A directions hearing will be held in the Supreme Court today.
6: Carlton will officially unveil Josh Fraser as its new senior coach today. The 44-year-old presented to the club's selection panel last week before leading the Blues to a draw against the Western Bulldogs, which secured their place in the wildcard round. St Kilda assistant coach Corianne Wright, Geelong assistant James Kelly, Fremantle assistant Jamie Graham, and Hawthorn's head of development Daniel Jan Siracusa also applied for the job. To the weather, there's a strong wind warning for Port Phillip, the West Coast, Central Coast and East Gippsland Coast. For the state, patchy morning fog about central and eastern parts and early frost patches about eastern ranges. Showers developing about western districts, extending into central districts during the evening. For Melbourne, partly cloudy, a medium chance of showers this evening, a top today of 19. Tomorrow, showers and windy 17. Right now, it's 7 degrees in the city. 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
11: Good morning. Welcome to AM. I'm Melissa Clark in Canberra, coming to you from Ngunnawal country and acknowledging other custodians. Today marks the end of a 60-day deadline for the US and Iran to reach a final deal to end their war. But the two sides remain deadlocked. Not only is the conflict dragging on, it could expand, with the US president issuing a new threat against one of its regional allies, Oman. Our America's editor, John Lyons, is in Washington. He joined me earlier. John, what's the state of negotiations to reopen the Strait of Hormuz?
12: Well, Melissa, 60 days since that memorandum of understanding was signed, and of course the situation is still locked into conflict. The war flares on and off at different times. The Strait of Hormuz is largely closed. There might be the odd ship that gets through, but things are not much better. And in fact, one of the interesting things now is how this war, which Donald Trump chose to go into with Israel, it was not a defensive war against Iran. He says that there was an imminent threat, but now most people in the United States seem to have the view that this was a war of choice by Donald Trump. It has certainly been very bad for him in the polls. And now America, one of its traditional allies is Oman, and President Trump has strongly attacked them in an interview this morning on Fox News, said, quote, "If Oman gets in the way, we'll bomb the shit out of them." And that follows a comment he said earlier this year about Oman in May, when he said Oman will behave just like everybody else, or we will have to blow them up. Now, what that's about is the Strait of Hormuz has Iran on one side and Oman on the other. Now, those two have been talking on the sidelines about, after the war, how about you control those three or four shipping channels and we'll control these closest to our coast. And they're looking at the possibility of raising money, of essentially of putting tolls on ships going through. So they're both seeing it as a money-making opportunity. Donald Trump's point of view is any end to this conflict must mean unrestricted access through the Strait of Hormuz for all shipping, which is where we were before this war began. So in summary, 60 days on and things are still gridlocked and in conflict.
11: John Lyons in Washington there. The federal government and opposition have struck a tentative deal to pass Labor's proposed gambling advertising laws. It includes setting up a so-called one-stop shop for Australians to opt out of wagering ads online and limiting some inducements. But the deal hasn't been finalised by the major parties yet, and the crossbench continues to campaign for stronger action. Political reporter Lexi Junawick reports.
13: The two-day Senate inquiry into Labor's proposed gambling ad reforms was brief in length but made an impact, lifting the lid on the legal and allegedly illicit tactics of the gambling industry. Now the committee's released its report, making just one recommendation: pass the reforms.
14: Not surprising, but tragic.
13: Independent Senator David Pocock is among the strongest on the crossbench, advocating for tougher changes to what's already been proposed by the government to tackle gambling harm. Senator Pocock prosecuted the case for change during the inquiry.
14: We heard from basically everyone other than the gambling companies who said this bill does not protect children, it doesn't break the link between sport and gambling companies, and it's nowhere near basically any of the recommendations of the Murphy Report. It's so out of line with what the vast majority of Australians want. And for the government just to say pass the bill is such a disservice to the Australian people.
13: The senators released his own dissenting report with 12 recommendations, including that the bill be strengthened in line with late Labor MP Peter Murphy's landmark report.
14: The three big ones, the thing that Peter Murphy said we need to ban immediately, this was 3 years ago, we need to ban inducements. She then said, over the next 3 years, we phase out all gambling ads. That has the support of the vast majority of Australians. And the other big one was a national regulator.
13: Yesterday, Communications Minister Annika Wells used a speech in Parliament to pledge new restrictions on gambling inducement ads and establish a so-called one-stop shop that would allow Australians to opt out of wagering ads online as part of amendments to the legislation. The reforms would be paid for by a levy on gambling companies.
15: The Australian Communications and Media Authority will be responsible for implementing and enforcing these reforms. This bill will enable the ACMA to recover the costs of those activities through a levy imposed on licensed interactive wagering service providers. It is appropriate that the wagering industry, rather than the taxpayers, bears the costs of regulating these activities.
13: The Greens say it's not enough. Sarah Hanson-Young is the minor party's communications spokesperson.
16: What they've got is virtually useless. And so it's more of a smokescreen than it is a bill that's actually going to protect people.
13: Reverend Tim Costello is the chief advocate for the Alliance for Gambling Reform. He was among witnesses who gave evidence to the inquiry and says reducing gambling harm in Australia will require a sustained effort.
17: It took 25 years to actually get rid of cigarette ads. We got there with tobacco. We will get there, but it will be a much longer flight.
11: Reverend Tim Costello from the Alliance for Gambling Reform, ending that report by Lexi Junawick. Services will be held around the country today to mark Vietnam Veterans Day, along with the 60th anniversary of Australia's fiercest battle in the Vietnam War, the Battle of Long Tan. Australia's involvement in the war left more than 520 dead and many of the 60,000 conscripted and voluntary military personnel emotionally and physically scarred. But as Annie Guest reports, some survivors find commemorations can help with the lifelong healing process.
18: Radio logs, reconstructed for the Battle of Long Tan documentary, lay bare the ambush of 108 Australian and New Zealand soldiers, outnumbered 10 to 1 or more. Platoon commander Dave Sabin was 21 years old.
19: Bedlam during the battle, it was every bit like the first couple of minutes of Saving Private Ryan.
18: They could barely see through a torrential monsoon downpour, suffering 42 casualties, including 18 dead, but forced the North Vietnamese to retreat. Just kilometres away, Australian musicians Cole Joy and a then-teenage Patricia Amphlett had been performing at Nui Dat Air Base.
20: We didn't think it was any more dangerous than any other day.
18: The concert ended with sirens blaring.
20: We were evacuated, Col and I were evacuated just at the end of our third show. We'd, previous to that, in the second show, heard lots of explosions.
18: Little Patty describes being taken by Jeep to the Army Hospital the next day.
20: Remember Cole saying, "You're not crying, are you?" And I said, "No, I'm not crying." And I was. And I said, "You're not crying. No,

0: I'm not crying. Why would I cry? He said, we were both crying. But the door opened, and sure enough, we started singing, and it was a sea of white sheets, white plaster. They'd just been seriously injured, and there they were smiling, and I still have a good feeling about that.
1: Over 11 years, more than 520 Australians died in the war. Dave Sabin was one of more than 15,000 soldiers who were conscripted. He says many of the 60,000 personnel were left emotionally scarred.
2: Vet vets were quite damaged by their reception or perhaps lack of reception when they came back later in the war and for the next 20 or 30 years.
1: But commemorations like today's Vietnam Veterans Day and the 60th anniversary of the Battle of Long Tan can be helpful.
2: So, yes, there is a healing process going on, and a preparedness to talk about Vietnam is also a factor towards a healing, because I don't think we should be forgetting the sacrifices simply because of political differences and so on.
1: That's echoed by Gary Mackay, who was conscripted later to the Vietnam War and was awarded a Military Cross for gallantry.
3: I think it's a good reminder to people of what happened there.
1: He's written extensively about the war, including documenting his gunshot wounds and terrible PTSD.
3: Because the Vietnam War was so divisive to the Australian people, and you know, I think it's a good idea to remind them that we send people in harm's way and we need to look after them.
1: Little Patty remained friends with many Vietnam veterans and commemorates the war every year.
0: I march with a group of performers, entertainers from Vietnam, Middle East at war, next to several groups of Vietnam veterans, and they are so proud. It's camaraderie at its best.
4: Singer Little Patty, ending Annie Guest's report. And that's Early AM for today. I'm Melissa Clark. It's now a 6:15.
5: 774 Mornings.
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11: Good morning. It's going to get up to 19 degrees today. However, there might be a shower or two. Bob, we've been discussing all morning, as has pretty much most of society, the fact that the Sydney Swans have confirmed that several of their players were involved in an alleged incident at their hotel. Victoria Police separately have issued a statement saying that detectives were investigating a report of sexual assault in East Melbourne. So I guess the question we're asking today is, should the Swan players be stood down? There's been no arrests and no charges, but police are investigating. So what do you think?
12: That's one of the questions. And again, we just right off the top, we want to acknowledge that the women at the centre of this alleged incident, that our sentiments are with them. And we hope and we expect that they're getting the care and sensitivity that they deserve. But the story, of course, around this high profile football club, football league, and these players involved, and secondary to the women at the centre of it, is the legality and the ethics around what happens to these Sydney Swans players as this investigation takes place. And we reinforce that no arrests, no charges have been laid to this point. We'll give you any updates as they come to hand here on 774. But that question of should the players, should those Sydney Swans players be stood down? Let us know. 1300 222 774.
11: Plenty of texts on this. Innocent until proven guilty does not exclude suspension while investigation takes place. As a priest, I would be suspended from duties while investigation takes place. That's from Reverend Tim. And another that says most organisations have a code of conduct and these players were travelling for work. In many workplaces, they would be stood down pending investigation.
12: This one from Andrew says, it's not just AFL, it's a society problem. Every large business, political parties cover their backsides when issues happen. No transparency. It's simple, be nice to each other and respect each other. That's from Andrew. And then finally,

0: Sadly, AFL is just a mirror of the downward spiral of society. So that's just some thoughts. If you've got your own, give us a call, 1-300-222-774.
1: On a day when we've never needed it more, Costa will be stepping into the confessional in just a moment, so get ready for that. But Brad Arnold from Transport Victoria, how's our commute starting off?
2: Not a great start for the M80 Ring Road. There's been a multi-vehicle collision at Greensboro Bound just after Dalton Road. As a result, they've closed the freeway Greensboro Bound between Dalton Road and Platy Road, and traffic is building very quickly in both directions. At least three cars, one car upside down, and caught fire. But under control now, that car fire, but a lot of emergency services there. So you'll need to exit at Dalton Road. You could either head further north up towards McKimmy's Road, or probably your best bet at this moment is Settlement Road, a little further south. Use Platy Road to return to the M80 Ring Road, but allow plenty of extra time. An extensive clean-up will be underway once investigations are complete. So allow plenty of extra time. Heading through Thomastown, through Mill Park and around those surrounding suburbs around the M80 Ring Road. Other freeways building the usual spots this stage of the morning. The Monash stop-start run down towards Warragul Road then clear. And if you're getting onto public transport, trains around Melbourne running well. Still got works affecting Ballarat, Ararat and Maribyrnong V-Line services. That's the latest traffic and transport. Another update for you just after 6:30.
1: Thank you, Brad. Let's check in with Victoria Police.
0: And we do that this morning with Senior Constable Emma Falashevsky at Victoria Police. Emma, good morning to you. Police are investigating people. Police are people. So, you know, the people of the Victorian Police Force, they're investigating a machete incident yesterday in Narre Warren.
3: Yes, so KCCIU detectives are investigating. There were reports a carload of youths were involved in two incidents. One was in Narre Warren South and the other was in Hampden Park. The first incident was in a car park near a shopping centre on Cranbourne Road. Two boys were chased by at least four offenders who were reportedly armed with machetes at about 3:50pm. When police arrived, those involved had left the scene, but there were no reports of injuries. In the second incident, the victim was sitting inside a fast food outlet on Hallam Road when he was approached by the same group just before 4:30pm. The offenders were seen rushing towards the boy before the group spilled into a car park. The 15-year-old victim was taken to hospital for treatment to a laceration sustained during the assault. And detectives are also investigating whether those involved attended both locations in a grey VW hatch. So anyone who may have witnessed either incident, we would urge you to come forward to Crime Stoppers, and a reminder, you can do so anonymously.
1: Thank you, Emma. Senior Constable Emma Falashevsky from Victoria Police. 20 minutes after six, up next, the confessional, and Costa Georgiadis. Well, what will he confess?
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0: The confessional is a simple premise. A famous and well-loved person steps into a faux spiritual place, and all they have to do is bare their soul. Costa Georgiadis is host of Gardening Australia. He's also a darling of the ABC. Costa, good morning to you.
12: A faux spiritual place.
0: Yeah. Yeah, we have...
12: You got me already.
0: Yeah, we really don't have any sort of legal rights to call this a spiritual place at all, but that's not stopping us, Costa, and it's not stopping us asking you the hard question of what would you like to confess to this morning?
12: I would like to confess to an absolute overload of acronyms and systems when it comes to motor vehicles today.
0: Explain. Give us more. Come on.
12: Travelling the country, I often have to use hire car vehicles.
0: Mm-hmm.
12: And the ADAS, Advanced Driver Assistance Systems, mm-hmm. drive me absolutely nuts. And I actually don't think they do what they're made out to be. LDW, LKA, LCA, lane departure warning, lane keep assist, lane centering assist, like holds the vehicle in the middle of the lane, steers you away, and you're in this constant fighting, you know, because it's pulling you away from the road edge. When you're driving on country roads, you have to move and drift on the road because there's potholes and the roads are eroded and all these things. And it drives me absolutely bonkers. And then driver distraction detection, the triple D, uses cameras to check if your eyes leave the road for too long. I was taught when you're driving to scan the road, and it's got this beeper on you. And as soon as your eyes move a little bit, you know, maybe off the direct straight ahead, you know, 10 or 15 degrees, beep, beep, beep, beep, beep, beep. And then these systems have the hide to say, time for a coffee. I don't drink coffee. You're the car. Stop telling me what to do. Look straight ahead. You're looking far away. I drive the car. You just be car. Don't tell me I need a soy latte on Camel. Because I don't need a soy latte. I've been in the car for 15 minutes. I'm perfectly okay.
1: Costa, so, I think this is the most upset I've ever heard you.
12: Well, that's it. You asked me to confess. Mm-hmm. And, you know, it's one of the only times. And traffic signing recognition, autonomous emergency braking, Ford collision warning.
1: You need to get an old-fashioned car, Costa. An old Ford manual.
0: Three on
1: or something.
0: The tree.
1: Yeah.
12: You know, look, rear cross traffic alert. Okay, that tells you if, you know, there's a child or something when you're backing out onto a street. That's fine. But the rest of it, just let me drive the car
1: and
12: stop the beeping. So, yeah, that's I come to the confessional. I wholeheartedly admit that this brings me great frustration.
1: Costa, I hope you feel better actually just getting that off
0: better.
1: Your chest.
0: I feel
1: better
0: Costa.
1: Too, absolutely. All right, Costa, who do you owe a thank you to?
12: There was a few options that were coming my way on this one. You know, I think my yayas and my mum and dad, because they instilled in me the importance of cooking food for people.
1: Oh, nice.
12: Like for family, for friends when, you know, they might be going through a hard time or people are a bit crook. You know, I make up Avgo lemon or soup, the egg and lemon soup, and take a bowl full of hug to someone that they can self-administer hugs and get over the schnuffles or the schnuffles or the imminent cold or ailment that's coming. So I kind of feel like I never really had the chance at those years of my life. Because now here I am doing that for my nieces and nephews, and now they're having kids, and I'm there cooking the food and the flavours that I was given as a child.
0: That's
12: so
0: beautiful.
12: I feel like I'm continuing my grandparents' and my parents' presence through the food.
0: Costa Georgiadis, of course, the host of Gardening Australia and one of our favourites. We are in the confessional. Costa, Gardening Australia is back on the telly. It's a favourite of all of ours. There are a few changes and people get a bit funny about change from time to time. How far have you rocked the boat?
12: Look, in the grand scheme of things, it's not that far. I think they're more about the bigger picture framework of the show being more findable, the idea of the magazine format where things are just scattered stories that are brought together with some links. Now we're sort of just going to be telling stories but compiling them more in a sort of theme-based, place-based or practical-based thread, which was all part of every show anyway, but there were parts of all of those, whereas now we'll just focus them. And, you know, for example, we're doing an episode on small space gardening, or we're doing one on, you know, tiny homes and the role of gardens around smaller spaces that more people are getting. And, you know, the first episode was an episode on grand gardens, but we played with the scale because a grand garden doesn't have to be a big one. You know, so I think it's more just that, you know, as you say, Bob, you mentioned change and people be like, you know, we love it how it is. And, of course, we do too. I've been working on it for a long time and We want it to be found by those couple of generations now that don't even have a TV.

0: and we'll never watch on a Friday night or on a free-to-air television. You know, they're watching it on other mechanisms, and we want that information to get to them, and I think it's a real positive.
1: There's nothing better, pajamas on, Friday night, maybe a pizza or a nice, you know, a bowl of a hug, like you say, Costa, and Gardening Australia on the telly. Costa, thank you so much. We'll speak to you soon. And, of course, people can catch you on 774 Saturday Breakfast with Brian and Curvis every weekend, and we can see you on our tellies every Friday night on Gardening Australia at 7.30 on ABC TV and ABC iView. Thank you, Costa.
0: Thanks, Rochelle. Thanks, Bob. You've healed me.
2: See
1: you,
2: pal.
1: See you, Costa. See ya. Bye. And he has healed us. The texts, the love coming in saying, I didn't know how much I needed Costa right now.
2: Cometh the moment, cometh the confessional guest, Costa Georgiadis. Look, we're not meant to have favourites. Is it my favourite confessional?
1: Yeah.
2: Probably. Did he actually confess and play by the rules? Kinda, but not really, but that's okay. He's Costa Georgiadis.
1: We saw a side of him that we didn't know, that Costa can get angry, and he actually told us off air too that he swore a little bit as well in the car. So there's a side
2: of
1: Costa.
2: Makes him more human.
1: We need that soup, that food hug right now more than ever. Could you imagine Costa delivering you a big bowl of soup? For me, do you know what I would deliver to you if you needed a food hug?
2: What's that?
1: My fried rice.
2: Oh, yum.
1: Oh, it's so good.
2: So what's the meal you would cook someone to show them your love? For Costa, it's Greek lemon soup. For Rish, it's fried rice. Mine would be slow cooked and then second day curry. So I really take a so it's moorish and it's done properly. But what is yours? 1-300-222-774. Right now, time for the news.
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1: The weather's going to be glorious. Where are you planning on walking?
3: It's where your passions lie.
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5: Good morning, Natasha McFarlane with ABC News. The Sydney Swans are waiting for more information from Victoria Police after confirming a number of players were involved in an alleged incident in Melbourne on Sunday night. Victoria Police say they're investigating a report of a sexual assault in a hotel in East Melbourne. The Swans were staying at the Pullman on Sunday after their win over Essendon. Swans Chief Executive Matthew Pavlich fronted the media yesterday, saying the club was shocked and disappointed about the alleged incident. Sydney is sitting in second spot on the ladder heading into the final round of the season and will play North Melbourne at the SCG next Sunday. A one-stop shop for Australians to opt out of gambling advertising online has been agreed to by Labor and the Coalition in a tentative deal to pass the federal government's gambling reforms. In addition to TV and radio restrictions, the government's current draft bill creates a triple lock system that would require social media, streaming and other online platforms only show gambling ads to logged-in users verified as over 18. Earlier, Green Senator Sarah Hanson-Young told at 7.30 having to opt out of ads won't work, calling the proposal beggar's belief.
6: They know they have to be seen to be doing something, but what they've got is virtually useless. And so it's more of a smokescreen than it is a bill that's actually going to protect people.
5: Opposition leader Angus Taylor says his party will only back Labor's NDIS overhaul once the government scraps its so-called widow tax. The tax, which emerged as an issue after May's budget, means someone who inherits an investment property from their spouse after they die could face a less generous tax treatment. Labor has promised to fix the issue and is consulting on changes, but the opposition wants it dealt with this week. Jetstar has posted record profits, but frontline workers say they're being left behind. National Work reporter Bronwyn Herbert has the details.
7: The Qantas-owned budget airline recorded almost $500 million in earnings in the 6 months to December while introducing new fees for passengers wanting guaranteed overhead locker space. At the same time, almost 1,000 Jetstar airport operations workers are negotiating a new pay deal. An Australian Services Union survey of hundreds of workers found almost all respondents said their wages were failing to keep up with the cost of living, while many reported cutting back on essentials, taking on extra shifts or going into debt. Jetstar says it's continuing to meet

0: are now effectively trapped in their homes. One Palestinian-American man, Louis Abouridi, owns one of the houses where his brother has been sheltering and flew in to demand help.
1: And I can't let the settlers steal my house.
0: He's asking the US government to provide him protection as he travels to Kusra, even as the IDF remains in the area. Matthew Doran, ABC News, Jerusalem.
2: Carlton caretaker coach Josh Fraser will be announced as the permanent replacement for Michael Voss later today, following the club's successful second half of the season. Fraser has taken to the Blues from 16th place on the ladder up to 10th, with 10 wins from 13 games since taking over. The former Collingwood and Gold Coast ruck joined the Blues as an assistant coach in the off-season and took over senior duties following Voss's resignation in May. And soccer's governing body has sacked its chief operating officer after he criticised President Gianni Infantino's plan to sell part of the World Cup to investors. FIFA says the working relationship with Kevin Lamour has ended after the 45-year-old Frenchman previously said staff were deceived by the plan and that they deserved better than contempt and intimidation. Scotland's soccer governing body is the latest of dozens of countries who've withdrawn their support for Mr. Infantino's bid for another term as FIFA boss. To the weather for the state, patchy morning fog about central and eastern parts and early frost patches about eastern ranges. Showers developing about western districts, extending into central districts during the evening. For Melbourne, partly cloudy, a medium chance of showers this evening, a top today of 19. Right now it's 8 degrees in the city. ABC News.
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9: Good morning, it's Brad from Transport Victoria. All Greensboro-bound lanes at the M80 Ring Road currently closed between Dalton Road and Plenty Road due to a multi-vehicle collision. Had a car upside down, had it on fire there for some time. Well and truly under control now, but police and emergency services are diverting traffic at Dalton Road. You'll need to exit there. Head south down towards Settlement Road. Take that over to Plenty Road and return to the M80 Ring Road from there. Alternabound delays building very quickly, pushing quickly back towards the Greensboro bypass. So Grimshaw Street and Settlement Road are good option too to avoid that Alternabound stretch of the M80 Ring Road. Investigations will continue for a little while yet, so allow plenty of extra time through those surrounding suburbs. Other freeways building in the usual spots this stage of the morning. A stop-start run for the Eastern Freeway now between Springvale Road and Doncaster Road, and the Calder Freeway slow run now from Kings Road down towards Greengully Road. If you're on public transport, some minor delays for the Glen Waverley train line and work still affecting Ballarat, Ararat and Maribor lines. Check the V-Line website for the temporary timetable. That's the latest traffic and transport. More soon. It's 24 to 7.
10: Siobhan Blewett from Frey Capital has your finance. Morning, Siobhan.
11: Hello, Rochelle. Good morning, Bob. Aussie stocks probably open just a little bit lower this morning and the oil price goes up again. Middle East tensions and US, here we go. Gosh, the Dow down 0.5%, 53,459 on the close. NASDAQ down 0.3%, 26,600. FTSE in London down 0.3%, France down 0.6% and Germany down 0.4%. Bitcoin starting to move up again, up 2%, $64,234 a unit. And the iron ore price is holding at $95.50 US a tonne. Good night for BHP New York, up 1.8%, and Rio up 1.6%. Now we've got BHP reporting today. Results should be strong. In addition to that, we've got CSL, Cochlear and Hub24 to report. In terms of the oil price at the moment, up 2.6%, $84.54 US a barrel. Gold's up 0.8% at $4,475 US an ounce. Aussie dollar is buying 71 cents US, which is up 0.25%. And the SPY suggests we'll be down 40 points or 0.4%. on the open.
10: Thank you, Siobhan. Siobhan Blewett from Frey Capital. It'll get up to 19 degrees for you today, Melbourne. However, there might be a shower or two, but loving 19.
5: Yeah, well, there's some nice weather in the skies, but it's gloomy headlines on all the papers, both front and back page. And the

0: It is an AFL story and a scandal after an alleged incident involving Sydney Swans players at an East Melbourne hotel. Victoria Police separately issued a statement saying detectives were investigating a report of a sexual assault in East Melbourne. It's a big story that is developing by the hour. We'll keep updates as we go. The women at the centre of it, their priority, their welfare is absolutely at the top of the list. But when we get into the football club, the football league, and whether these Sydney Swans players should be stood down, we asked you what you thought, and we took a call from Joni a little earlier in the show.
1: You have got to sort out this culture of sexism and the homophobia and everything else, or I'm serious, the game is going to die out in, like, in another couple of decades. So I constantly meet younger people, queer people, you know, and there's just this attitude of, like, oh, I don't want to think about AFL.
0: So Joni was addressing the AFL and its clubs more broadly, that perhaps the love of the game and the attachment to the game will have far-reaching implications. If you've got a thought, that's Joni's view. If you've got a thought, 1300 222 774.
2: And on a day when we thought we could love him no more, he has stepped in and saved the day. Costa stepped into the confessional. He spoke about his food hug that he delivers to people, which is his beautiful Greek chicken lemon soup. Lots of texts coming in saying, oh my goodness, I didn't know how much I needed to hear Costa today. I love this text. Great to know that Costa is just a mere mortal like the rest of us after all, because he was getting frustrated with the car acronyms.
0: Acronyms and his car bossing him around.
2: Thinking it's a better driver than
0: having
2: him.
0: To wrestle the steering wheel away from the computer-generated sort of safety things.
2: But what is the food hug that you would deliver? What is the food hug that you would cook and deliver to people? Mine is fried rice. Bob's is day-old curry, and that's a good thing.
0: Twice cooked almost. You know, think of it
2: the
0: like that.
2: The next day curry.
0: Yeah, that's it. Slow cooked and then looked after and, you know, over the long play. That's what I would give to you. If you were a friend in need, I'm a friend indeed.
2: I'm a friend in need.
0: There you go. Okay.
2: Morning, Rish and Bob. My go-to share food for family and friends is homemade apple crumble. It's warm, it's comforting, and it's simply delicious.
0: I'm feeling a bit down in the dumps, Julie. Wouldn't mind some apple crumble right now. So, Rish.
2: Yes.
0: When you step into the polling booth this November to vote.
2: Take the little pencil.
0: Take your little pencil. Leave it there for someone else to use, of course. But you might be thinking, potholes, climate change, trains, health. But would you be thinking about this?

0: So when you step into the election booth, will you have the sounds of Australian and Melbourne music ringing through your ears? Well, Fiona Duncan, who is the CEO of Music Victoria, hopes so. Good morning to you, Fiona. Is music an election issue?
1: We think it is. We have an industry that is struggling and we are at the risk of losing a lot. So we feel that this election, it's really time to get it onto the agenda.
2: So in an election year, as you say, Fiona, there's a lot of causes, a lot of issues that are trying to grab attention. You're trying to create a Victorian Music Trust. Can you explain to me how would that work in practical terms?
1: So the idea is pretty simple. The very top end of the live music market, there are enormous values being generated. We sell more arena and stadium tickets than any other state in the country. And what we're proposing is that a very small proportion of that is reinvested back into the Victorian grassroots music ecosystem. And that's the ecosystem that creates the artists, the audiences, the venues and the workforce that the whole industry depends on. Because we have the most industry in Victoria. We generate $3.55 billion a year in Victorian music, but we are the least funded state for music in the country. We get funded 48 cents per capita, and compare that to New South Wales, which is about $3.10 per capita in music.
0: So Fiona, correct me if I'm wrong, is what you're saying is that you take a bit of money from the top, so like the Taylor Swifts and the Ticketmasters and the Live Nations of the world, you take some money from them, you put it into a trust, some people might have family trusts, so you put it into a trust and then that money is

0: somehow then divvied out to grassroots artists and venues in order to survive. Have I got that right?
1: Yeah, that's exactly right. You know, we're proposing 1% contribution at the major end of the market. So on $100, that's a dollar. And the principle is that tiny fraction of that enormous value generated at the top end that often goes straight offshore gets reinvested back into the grassroots. And as you say, the artist, the venues and that grassroots ecosystem that sits around it all that makes the high-end success possible because, you know, big music comes from small places. You've got to have that grassroots that's strong. And we have a dual reality at the moment. We have very successful top end, but that is masking this fragility all along the pipeline. And you need that healthy pipeline to keep the artists and the workers coming through.
2: How difficult is it, Fiona, to come up with a framework for who has the money taken off them? Mm. So I understand that, you know, the Ticketmasters and Live Nation, those things. But in terms of, you know, artists, we mentioned one, Taylor Swift, that speaks for itself. But is there a framework of around what level of artists would have to give money and then
0: who would
2: what
0: get
2: types
0: it?
2: Of artists and what types of venues would be given the money?
1: Yeah, well, we're looking at the government-owned venues and we're looking at that high end, the stadiums and the arenas. So it is those, it's the moment I think we're looking at above sort of the 10,000 capacity venues.
2: Yep.
1: And it is those government-owned venues, so it needs to be a government-mandated piece.
0: Does this happen anywhere else in the world, Fiona?
1: Yes. In France, they've had it for about 25 years, really successfully, but their percentage is actually a lot higher. In the UK, they've set up the Live Music Trust there, and that is around exactly this model. Germany, Denmark, Canada are also looking into this as well. We've got a couple of national bodies that are set up in Australia to look at bringing a national levy to Australia. And the federal government, in their latest parliamentary inquiry, one of their recommendations was a levy on the top end of town to reinvest back in the grassroots. So really our question is, this levy is coming. It's a fact around the world. It is coming to Australia. It's a conversation that is very deeply already here. The question is, do we get it for Victoria, where we have the most ticket sales in the arenas and stadiums, to get reinvested back in Victoria, or does our money then go out to the national pool?
0: I guess playing devil's advocate here, in the end, do the fans end up paying because the big companies, the big artists of the world are just going to charge us more for tickets?
1: That's going to be a question for the promoters because there's ticketing strategies around pricing of artists and sometimes it might get built in, sometimes it might be a 1% add-on, and that's a question that's going to be for the promoters and for the artists.
2: Fiona, a lot of politicians, they love using music for their political campaigns. They even like wearing the odd band T-shirt. Have you sort of knocked on the doors of any of these politicians? Are they willing to talk to you?
1: Yeah, we've been in conversations with incumbent government for a while about this, and there has been great interest. And that's what once we, you know, we will be taking this out to all candidates, and we're going to be asking people to take this out to their candidates as well. I mean, at the moment, we're calling for people to sign up and support. We had an assembly last week where we brought industry together, so we had a few hundred people at Melbourne Town Hall. And that endorsement for this. This is from the industry. So I'm from Music Victoria. We've led this engagement. But this is the voice of the industry calling for this.
0: Just finally and quickly, Fiona Duncan is with the Music Victoria CEO, talking about creating a trust, a music trust to ensure the future of live music and just music in general here. Without it, are you confident that we will have a thriving music scene? Can Victoria still call itself the music capital without something like this? Because some people are saying, well, this is just music socialism.
1: Well, this is one of the problems. I mean, the status quo is the greatest risk for our industry at the moment. So Victoria loves calling itself the live music capital, and we want to make sure we can still say that in 10 years' time.
2: Well, it's a big year for a lot of industries trying to grab attention in an election year. Fiona Duncan, we really appreciate your time this morning.
1: Thank you so much for the time. And everybody, please vote Victorian Music.
2: Good on you. Fiona Duncan is CEO of Music Victoria. Rish, we need to get some news headlines, and we do that with Natasha McFarlane, who has the latest from the newsroom. Thanks, Natasha.
3: Hi, Rochelle and Bob. Coming up in the news at 7, a sexual assault investigation involving several Sydney Swans players continues this morning. Police hope the shooting of an alleged Melbourne gangland boss isn't the beginning of a larger feud. And Labor strikes a tentative deal with the coalition to pass new restrictions on gambling advertisements. Melbourne's weather, a late shower or two with a top today of 19. Right now it's 8 degrees. There'll be more.

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1: Brad Arnold from Transport Victoria has our commute.
2: There are delays on multiple freeways at the moment. The main one is the M80 Ring Road. There is a closure there. Greensboro bound. All the traffic being diverted onto Dalton Road. You won't be able to get through between Dalton Road and Plenty Road. And those surrounding roads building very quickly. Settlement Road through Thomastown. It is a very slow run now up towards Plenty Road. You'll be able to take that Plenty Road northbound up towards the M80 Ring Road to return to the freeway. And if you're stuck between Dalton Road, if you're listening at the moment, stuck between Dalton Road and the incident itself, police will tap you on the shoulder very shortly to U-turn you back towards the Dalton Road's Greensboro bound exit ramp. It is going to be a slow run for the traffic who is stuck between the Dalton Road exit ramp and the incident itself, and delays are building in both directions on those on the freeway and those surrounding roads. Other incidents include one on the Eastern Freeway inbound just before Tram Road. The left lane's currently closed and there's a breakdown on the M80 Ring Road to look out for. That's Greensboro bound just after Sunshine Avenue, partially blocking the right lane. Getting onto public transport, cancellation for the Glen Waverley line and work still affecting Ballarat, Ararat and Maribyrnong V-Line services. That's the latest traffic and transport. Another update just before 7 o'clock.
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3: Breakfast with Bob Murphy and Rochelle Hunt.
1: Good morning. It'll get to 19. There might be a shower or two for you today, Melbourne. Bob, after 7, we will bring you the latest on the Sydney Swans sexual assault investigation. And we'll also get reaction to the teacher pay deal. They took the deal, so we'll see how teachers are feeling about that.
7: I know how my 12-year-old daughter took it last night. Not
1: happy?
7: Well.
1: Oh, not she well. Wants to strike.
7: Not well.
1: She's very pro-strike.
7: Hell no. I won't go. She didn't quite say that, but that's what the eyes told me. And look, Blues fans, we haven't forgot you.
1: Oh, yes.
7: We haven't forgotten you, Blues fans. You've been through a lot this year, the downs and the ups, the roller coaster of a football season. Holy moly. We will speak to a friend of Josh Fraser, who is about to be confirmed as the new head coach of the Carlton Footy Club. So, Blues fans, it's okay. We'll get there.
1: Yeah, we'll get there.
7: We'll get there. We'll
1: Your chant worked, Blues
7: yeah,
1: fans.
7: That's it. The chant worked. Yeah, we want Fraser. Well, you'll get him. Right now, we need to get some news headlines.
1: Dan Ziffer from the ABC Business Unit. I don't know why we find that bit so funny every time we say business unit. We have small
8: I'm
1: minds.
8: Not the whole unit. I really want to make clear to people there's a lot of very dedicated
1: here,
8: people.
1: Dan. It could be the whole unit.
8: Some days it feels like that.
7: But it says unit. It doesn't say from the business.
8: Part of
7: link
8: the unit.
7: In the
8: I
7: chain.
8: Am the
7: it doesn't
8: unit.
7: Say link in the chain. It says unit. So...
1: So let's start with One Nation and the conversation, she says in inverted commas, around superannuation.
8: Well, One Nation is making the point that there's a bit of a cost of living crisis going on and people should be able to dip into their superannuation. Superannuation is income that you get but you can't touch for a very long time. So for most Australian employees, 12% of your income is essentially quarantined in an account that you can't touch until what's called preservation age, which is different for most people, but about 65
1: preservation
8: years of age.
1: Yowzers.
8: That's, yeah.
1: That's confronting, actually, because my preservation age is only about 6 years away or something.
7: Well, that may not be as confronting enough. But so yeah. One Nation MP Barnaby Joyce, he's also spoken about it.
9: We're not about getting rid of compulsory super, but we say that there are times in a person's life where they need to get a better access to their own funds. If we have a point where, you know, we get this issue. If you get cancer, yeah, sure, you can get access to it. Or it's terminal cancer and other medical issues. But we're moving away. We seem to be moving piece by piece. From this idea that it's your asset to it's somehow sort of your asset and the government's asset. And why do I say that? Because the nomenclature around it is sort of drifting as it did drift with we're not going to touch capital gains tax. And, of course, they did. And that's another mechanism of how to take wealth from you and put it to the hands of the treasurer because they can't manage the economy and they're desperately looking for cash.
7: Okay.
1: So Jim Chalmers is not happy about this. He's saying that they want to destroy the legacy and

0: paraphrasing here of superannuation and what it stands for.
1: Yeah, well, I'll just add for the people listening to Barnaby Joyce there, capital gains tax is a tax on income. Superannuation is a different thing. It is money that is your income but is preserved for you. One of the reasons people can't access it, except in those narrow circumstances, such as a substantial illness, is because it is meant to be preserved. The job of it, part of it, is to reduce dependence on the federal pension system. Now, most OECD nations, kind of similar economies, they spend about 9% of everything they make, their gross domestic product or GDP, on the age pension, and it's going up. They're looking at double figures and beyond. Australia spends 2.3% of what it earns on the age pension, and it's going down. We are extremely rare amongst countries in that we are projected to, even as our population ages, spend less on the pension over time because we did sequester this massive and growing pool of cash to help people in retirement. It has helped people in retirement. And one of the issues with when there are occasionally schemes to, hey, let's let people touch the money early, is that generally what happens, so for example with housing, is you'll just have about the same kind of age cohort, the same group of people, getting about the same amount of money to compete for a finite resource, such as housing. So all that happens is the cost goes up.
2: So we've heard from Barnaby Joyce there. We've heard from Dan Ziffer. What do you think? 1-300-222-774. Would you like earlier access or just more access to your superannuation? You let us know. Now, Dan, despite some school children's feelings about the teachers' striking a deal with the government, it's happening.
1: I'm sorry. There is no strike on tomorrow. Yes, you can take off the red T-shirt and unclench the fist. remove the barricade. Yes. There is no
2: loosen
1: strike
2: the grip,
1: tomorrow.
2: Put a grey lead in it. That's, you'll be going to school.
1: That's right. Play Solidarity Forget Forever on straight after this. A deal has been a long time coming. At the start of the year, the ACTU, the peak body, said there will be strikes this year. And that's because workers were seeking above inflation pay rises, or even inflation, being very high and was projected to go up, and it did. That has come to pass. We have had two teacher strikes. The ABC went on strike in March. We've had council workers. We currently have medical professionals taking strikes, and there are others. The resolution of this one is, I think we have to give a lot of credit to the teachers, quite altruistic. One of the key reasons that they have called off this strike and agreed to a deal is altruistic. The government has agreed to do what it should have done a long time ago, which is to properly fund state schools to the level that David Gonski suggested they should be about 10 years ago. So when we talk about the Gonski reforms, essentially what it was working out a number at which schools should be funded to adequately need and do everything they need to do. They have never reached that number due to a dispute between the federal government and the state government about who pays for the gap. Now, the state government has finally agreed to do that, and teachers have said, well, actually, if you fund schools properly like that, we will accept less than we had been pushing for. So no strike tomorrow. I think there will continue to be more strikes just because we've got high inflation still. People are going backwards. Yes, we've radicalised an entire generation of school kids. How good are strikes?
0: 1-300-222-774 if you're a teacher. What did you make of it, and how quickly did you say yes to that? Let us know. 1-300-222-774. Dan Ziffer, we've been talking about our beautiful friend here at the ABC darling, Costa
2: Georgiadis.
0: Thank you very much. I just know him as Costa.
1: I think you can just say Costa. I don't think anyone would
0: like
1: go, which one?
0: Yeah. Anyhow, he has
2: shout out to Frank Costa, you know, former friend. But I don't think Frank Costa is stepping into the confessional just yet.
0: He has a food hug that he delivers when people need it. It's his beautiful chicken lemon soup, his Greek soup. What's your food hug
1: I think
0: that you deliver or receive?
1: I think in our family, after a cold day on the football field or similar, I think a warming chicken schnitzel with some potato gems.
0: Oh, potato gems! How good are potato gems?
2: Just delivered. Just a plate of yellow.
1: There are vegetables as well. It's
0: the texture of potato gems.
1: I think it's the warmth.
2: I think it's the oil, guys.
1: Wow, how did they manage to get sugar and salt into one thing? That's incredible. It's somewhere in the food pyramid. I wouldn't suggest it's near the top or near the bottom.
0: I didn't even know they still made potato gems.
2: Oh, they do.
1: Oh, mate.
2: And they're still growing.
1: In fact, recently there was a crisis where there hasn't been enough of them. But that seems to have eased based on my recent look in supermarket freezers.
0: Thank you. All right, go get yourself some potato gems, Dan Ziffer. Thank you. Brad Arnold from Transport Victoria, how's it looking?
3: It is a very slow run on the M80 Ring Road. This closure will be in place for a couple of hours, we're being told. You won't be able to get through for the next couple of hours. Greens prebound between Dalton Road and Plenty Road due to a multi-vehicle collision and a subsequent car fire. Well and truly out of control, that car fire, but investigations continue. Some heavy traffic pushing back towards the Hume Freeway and those surrounding roads as people look for an alternative building quickly, including Settlement Road up to Plenty Road. Take that back up towards the M80 Ring Road. Alternabound delays building quickly past the scene on the other side of the freeway. There's also a breakdown to look out for on the M80 Ring Road. That's Greensprebound just after Sunshine Avenue, blocking the right lane. And the left lane's closed inbound of the Eastern Freeway, heading up towards Tram Road with a collision. Delays there back before Springvale Road. Rochelle, that's the latest traffic and transport.
0: Thank you, Brad. Coming up after 7, we'll have the latest for you on the Sydney Swans sexual assault investigation.
2: And we'll also keep taking What's Your Food Hug? Let us know. Costa Georgiades shared his. And we just got a text here that says, baggers. Yes, we'll be hearing from a friend of Josh Fraser.
4: Everything Melbourne.
5: You know what? That makes me feel so nice to go and eat something warm and nourishing.
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4: It's where your passions lie. 774 ABC Melbourne.

0: The AFL and Sydney Swans rocked by an alleged sexual assault investigation. A tentative new deal between Labor and the Coalition for gambling advertising laws and threats by Donald Trump to bomb a US ally. This is ABC News. Good morning. I'm Natasha McFarlane. Police are continuing to investigate an alleged sexual assault incident involving several Sydney Swans players in Melbourne on Sunday evening. Julia Andre reports.
1: Television crews have surrounded Sydney Swans HQ in Moore Park this morning, staking out the building. Players are yet to arrive, but coach Dean Cox told media this morning he was disappointed and the club would provide an update later today. Victoria Police have separately issued a statement saying detectives are investigating a report of sexual assault in East Melbourne. The drama surrounding the Sydney Swans has resulted in the announcement of the AFL's All-Australian squad being delayed.
0: Three people have been rushed to hospital after a collision on the M80 Ring Road just before 6 o'clock this morning. Police say a car was travelling on the wrong side of the freeway before it hit another, then ended up on its roof and in flames. All Greensboro-bound lanes are closed between Dalton and Plenty Roads, with Transport Victoria saying delays of up to half an hour are expected. Police are still searching for leads in the brazen attack on one of Melbourne's most prominent crime families. Georgia Linton-Williams reports.
2: Fadi Hadara is allegedly the head of his namesake family crime clan, who have been long-term rivals of jailed tobacco kingpin Kazem Hamad and his 313 gang. On Sunday night, Hadara was ambushed and shot multiple times outside his Altona North home. Police believe it was targeted and hope it isn't the start of an ongoing feud. Underworld sources have told the ABC the move to target the alleged head of one of Melbourne's most prominent crime families could be designed to send a message to those considering moving in on lucrative illicit markets such as tobacco or drugs.
0: Labor has struck a tentative deal with the Coalition to pass gambling advertising restrictions through Parliament. Political reporter Lexi Junowick has more.
3: The agreement between Labor and the Coalition includes a so-called one-stop shop for opting out of advertisements from betting companies. The opt-out register would be managed by the communications regulator, with people able to request for their various online accounts to be blocked from gambling ads. But the Greens and sources within the wagering and tech industries have already cast doubt on how the proposal will work. Labor and the Coalition have also agreed to cracking down on inducements targeting vulnerable and high-spending gamblers, rather than sweeping restrictions. The deal still needs final approval from party members on both sides.
0: The federal opposition says its support for Labor's NDIS changes hinges on the government scrapping its so-called widow tax. Here's political reporter Evelyn Manfield.
4: Opposition leader Angus Taylor has written to the Prime Minister with an ultimatum. Scrap the widow tax this week or his party won't support the government's changes to the National Disability Insurance Scheme. The so-called widow tax emerged as an issue following May's budget and meant someone who inherited an investment property from their spouse, including after they died, could face a less generous tax treatment. Labor has promised to rectify the issue and is consulting on changes, but the opposition is demanding an immediate fix.
0: Investigators probing a historical sexual assault at a Melbourne doctor's clinic are asking other victims to come forward. Police say they recently received a complaint from a woman who attended the Lilydale Clinic in the late 1970s or early 80s while she was a teenager. The clinic is no longer in operation, but police believe there may be other victims who have not yet come forward. The Socialists in Schools group says education union members accepted the state government's latest pay offer because their campaign had lost momentum. The Victorian government's pay offer, endorsed by union members yesterday, includes a $2,000 upfront payment, pay rises of 28 to 32%, and improvements to conditions. It will now go to a vote of all educators, and it's the end of a lengthy dispute which at one point saw union members vote against a pay offer the union had endorsed. Liz Walsh from Socialists in Schools says much more needs to be done to attract and retain staff.
5: I think the key thing driving staff out of the workplace is the unsustainable workloads, and the offer does nothing in terms of significantly reducing our workloads. And so I think we'll still see issues around shortage of staff.
0: Jetstar workers are raising concerns about extreme heat on airport tarmacs as part of a push for stronger workplace protections. Here's National Work reporter Bronwyn Herbert.
6: A union survey found more than half of Jetstar's airport operations staff reported symptoms linked to heat exposure at work, while almost 6 in 10 said they'd felt pressured to continue working in extreme temperatures. One worker told the ABC she became physically ill after working on the tarmac while pregnant. The union wants mandatory paid breaks during extreme heat written into the next enterprise agreement. Jetstar says it has a range of policies and procedures in place to support employees working in challenging conditions and regularly reviews them with workers and unions.
0: President Donald Trump has threatened to bomb one of America's traditional allies, Oman, if it does not assist to find an end to the Iran war. America's editor John Lyons has more.
7: For decades, Oman has been a key ally for Washington in the Middle East. But now President Trump is threatening a massive bombing of the Gulf state if it gets in the way of an Iran deal. What has angered President Trump is that Oman and Iran have been negotiating which channels of shipping they could each control so that they would have potential revenue from movement through the strait. Mr. Trump is arguing that there should be unrestricted access for all traffic through the strait, which existed before he decided on a war with Israel against Iran. John Lyons, ABC News, Washington.
0: A Palestinian-American man has flown from the United States to Israel to demand protection for his family besieged by settlers in the occupied West Bank. Here's Middle East correspondent Matthew Doran.
8: Louis Abouridi has been watching on as his home in the town of Kusra, roughly 50 kilometres north of Jerusalem, has been attacked by settlers in recent weeks. His brother's family has been sheltering in the property as the settlers tried to intimidate them to leave so they could seize it. Speaking at Tel Aviv's Ben-Gurion Airport, Mr. Abouridi called for help.
9: I'm asking the US official, the embassy, to provide me protection. And they'll move the settlers permanently from our village.
8: The IDF has been in the area for days, but the settlers remain. Matthew Doran, ABC News, Jerusalem.
0: In finance, the Australian share market is expected to open around 34 points weaker after a poor night internationally. The Dow Jones and the S&P 500 have both lost 0.5%, and the Nasdaq is 0.3% weaker. Brent crude has climbed again, up almost 3% to $91 a barrel. Gold is almost 1% higher at $4,414 an ounce, and the Australian dollar is buying 71 US cents. And now with more sport, here's Jared Coote.
10: The alleged incident surrounding the Sydney Swans has resulted in the announcement of the AFL's All-Australian squad being delayed. The names of 40

0: six players were due to be released today, but it's been put on hold after several Swans players were allegedly involved in an incident that is now the subject of a police investigation. The All-Australian squad has previously been announced on the Monday after the season's last round. The final team of 23 is still set to be confirmed at the AFL Awards next Tuesday. Soccer's governing body has sacked its chief operating officer after he criticised President Gianni Infantino's plan to sell part of the World Cup to investors. FIFA says the working relationship with Kevin Lamore has ended after the 45-year-old Frenchman previously said staff were deceived by the plan and that they deserved better than contempt and intimidation. Scotland's soccer governing body is the latest of dozens of countries who have withdrawn their support for Mr. Infantino's bid for another term as FIFA boss. And Australia has lost to host nation the Netherlands 4-2 at the Women's Hockey World Cup.
1: To the weather, there's a strong wind warning for Port Phillip, the West Coast, Central Coast and East Gippsland Coast. For the state, patchy morning fog about central and eastern parts and early frost patches about eastern ranges. Showers developing about western districts, extending into central districts during the evening. A mild and partly cloudy day with moderate northeasterly winds. On the bays, northeasterly winds below 10 knots, increasing to 10 to 15 knots in the morning and seas below a metre. For Melbourne, partly cloudy, a medium chance of showers this evening and heading for a top today of 19 degrees. Tomorrow, showers and windy, 17. Thursday, a shower or two, 18. Friday, a possible shower, 17. Right now, it's 7 degrees in the city. This is ABC News.
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2: Traffic.
4: Good morning, it's Brad from Transport Victoria. All Greensboro-bound lanes at the M80 Ring Road still blocked off will be for the next few hours between Dalton Road and Plenty Road after a multi-vehicle collision and car fire. Investigations continue. Some heavy traffic pushing back towards the Hume Freeway. Those surrounding roads building very quickly, including Settlement Road up towards Plenty Road in towards Bundura. Return there via the via Plenty Road up towards the M80 Ring Road back to the freeway. And McKimmy's Road starting to build fairly quickly in towards Mill Park, heading up towards Plenty Road as people look for an alternative. There's been a multi vehicle collision on the Eastern Freeway inbound just before Tram Road. Two left lanes currently closed. Delays there back before Springvale Road. There's delays as you make your way through Camberwell inbound on Turek Road with a car blocking a lane in both directions near Burke Road. And at San Remo, Phillip Island Road's currently closed in both directions just east of the bridge there near Punchbowl Road due to a serious collision. Might be closed for some time as well. Follow the direction of emergency services. Getting onto a train this morning, cancellation for the Glen Waverley line. Work still affecting the Ballarat, Ararat and Mirrabar lines as well. That's the latest traffic and transport. It's 11 past 7.
5: Hi, I'm Melissa Clark. On AM after the news, the federal government and opposition strike a tentative deal on gambling reforms and President Trump threatening to attack Oman as the deadline for a peace deal with Iran expires.
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6: 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And don't forget, after 10, David Whiting will take talk back on all your legal questions.
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7: Some people like change, embrace change. You and I, not so much. Gardening Australia has changed. Oof. So the theme song has changed. The time has changed. Mm-hmm. Formats, all sorts of things have changed. We have never needed this person more.
8: Cometh the moment, cometh the gardener.
9: Welcome to Gardening Australia. We are back.

0: Costa, he stepped into the confessional this morning.
1: We spoke
0: about the changes to Gardening Australia. But at a time when we've never needed this man more than ever, he spoke about his food hug that he delivers to people. Beautiful Greek chicken lemon soup that he delivers to the door of friends and family when they need it.
1: So what is the food? What is that comfort food? What is that meal that you would give to someone to bring them back to health or just to get them feeling a little bit better about themselves? Or what's the meal that you would want dropped at your doorstep? Let us know. 1

0: 300 222 774.
1: Why are you going to cook it and deliver it? If people just send you a list.
0: Well, if I put it out there, you know.
1: Why not?
0: I mean, I'm not going to share my address, but, you know, feeling a bit, you know. Oh, I've got a little bit of allergy coming on. I could do with a slow-cooked meal of sorts.
1: It'll get to a top of 19. There might be a shower or two for you today, Melbourne. We'll cross to AFL House in just a moment, where Steph Ferrier, ABC News reporter, is, because it's still unfolding. As we know at the moment, a group of Sydney Swan players have allegedly been involved in an incident, in an event that occurred down at an East Melbourne hotel. No one has been arrested or charged. But as this unfolds, the question we're asking is, should they play this weekend or should they be stood down? 1300 222 774. This is a police investigation at the moment. So as that unfolds.
0: Yeah, so no arrests, no charges have been laid at this point. And we're about to speak to Steph Ferrier, who is an ABC News reporter. So as you say, Rish, yesterday, it was an incredibly serious story. It rocked the football world. It allegedly involved a small group of high-profile Swans players and concerns raised by at least one woman at a hotel in East Melbourne. Stephanie Ferrier, ABC News reporter at AFL House, joins us. Stephanie, good morning to you. Victoria Police is investigating this alleged sexual assault. What's the latest?
2: Good morning. Yes, we're still to receive an update from Victoria Police as to exactly which players they might have questioned already, where they're at the investigation. But it's fair to say that there were quite a number of detectives that swarmed the Pullman Hotel, which is just across the road from the MCG, yesterday. Now, that's after confirmation that they were investigating this alleged sexual assault that happened in the early hours of yesterday morning, according to police. Now, they have not yet laid any charges, as you've mentioned there, and we're still trying to find out some more details in relation to that investigation. They say that they are still piecing together the exact circumstances of this event that happened. Now, this is, of course, after the Swans' 36-point win over Essendon at the MCG on Sunday. And we do know that they want to hear from any further evidence from any witnesses at this stage. It's understood that they might have been trying to get some of their CCTV from the hotel as well. But just in terms of this, of course, as you mentioned, it is really at a very difficult time for the Swans. They should be really focusing their attention at the moment on the finals campaign ahead. And yet this has all come up when they are sitting at number two and finishing at number two. Now, we heard from Dean Cox just a little while ago. He was actually heading into Swans HQ. My colleague over in Sydney has told me that Dean Cox says that he's very disappointed when he was asked whether or not there were going to be any sanctions, which is the exact question that you're really going to here on 774 this morning. He said that that is still a matter that is being considered by relevant teams. So exactly who they are within the Sydney Swans, we don't know, but obviously we've already heard from Matthew Pavlich, the CEO, yesterday afternoon when he made a statement that lasted less than a minute, where he said that they were shocked and disappointed, and he understood that there was a lot of speculation, a lot of public interest in it, but he wasn't really able to say very much more given that this was now a police investigation. And obviously he said that there were also internal investigations that are on foot within the club too.
1: Well, if anything else comes to light, Steph, let us know. We know you're down out the front of AFL House at the moment. Just finally and quickly, have any of the AFL officials responded, or are you expecting for any of them to respond at any stage today?
2: We haven't seen any AFL officials come down here to AFL House as yet, and they issued only a very brief statement saying that they were made aware by the Sydney Swans that this matter was being investigated by Victoria Police. But it's fair to say that they would be working furiously behind the scenes in relation to exactly what is going to happen. The integrity team here, of course, as well, that would normally follow any sort of police investigation. And of course, this also comes on the day that we were going to have the 46 players that were part of the All-Australian squad be revealed. Now, that has been postponed because of all of this coming to the fore, because we don't know whether or not, of course, there are any of the Sydney Swans players that might have been part of that All-Australian squad, of which, of course, they choose the final All-Australian team a little bit later on. But that's all been pushed back now as well. And it is fair to say that this is a complete disaster for the AFL heading into finals campaign. Only last week we had the whole situation with Geelong and Jake Colajasny, and the side contract and concussion waiver, and whether or not there's going to be sanctions there. Now there's also this question that's hanging over the head of another finals contender in the Sydney Swans. So, you know, it's all happening right at this finals time.
1: Well, Steph, thank you so much for the update. If anything changes, let us know.
2: Thank you.
1: Steph Ferrier, ABC News reporter down at AFL House. Plenty of reaction on text to this, so keep those coming through. 0437 774 774. We'll read some of them out in just a tick. But morning to you, Chris, in Pasco Vale. We've been asking whether or not the players should be stood down while the police investigate. What do you think, Chris?
3: Yeah, I think they should be stood down, because there's probably a couple of elements. They probably have a code of conduct in their contract, but I think, you know, probably from a more important perspective, you know, they're allegations at this point in time, but, you know, they're very serious. So I think to the broader community, but also to the AFLW team, you know, they need to, we're taking this matter, these allegations seriously. The players can stand aside for a game. If there's nothing, if they're proved innocent, everybody moves on, right? But I think they can miss a game or two. This is extremely serious.
1: Good on you, Chris. Thank you. 1-300-222-774 if you agree or disagree with Chris. Just a few of the texts that says this one right at the top. Bob, has anyone considered that the Sydney Swans players may be innocent? Another that says because they are AFL players, they should be able to do whatever they like. I trust the police will lose the file on this case. And then it says in brackets, no, seriously, they could be innocent. Probably don't stand them down unless they admit it. That's from Nick.
0: And we've got one here that says, yes, they should be stood down. And also one that says, media needs to watch their language. It's never a good time for a victim to be allegedly assaulted. It shouldn't matter what time of the footy season this occurred. So a whole wide-ranging mix of views. And if you want to share yours, 1-300-222-774.
1: Brad Arnold, it sounds like there's a lot happening on the roads.
4: Absolutely. Firstly, a closure on the M80 Ring Road, Greens for Bounds. You won't be able to get through between Dalton Road and Plenty Road after a car fire, a car that was upside down, and investigations that continue, maybe on the go for the next couple of hours. You'll be able to use Dalton Road onto either McKimmy's Road or onto Settlement Road in towards Bundoora. Take that up to Plenty Road and back to the freeway from there. Alternabound delays, expect delays there past the scene on the other side of the freeway for some time as well. Two left lanes are closed inbound of the Eastern Freeway due to a collision just before Tram Road. You could try the Maroondah Highway as an alternative in towards Box Hill. And in Phillip Island or San Remo, Phillip Island Road's currently closed off in both directions near Punchbowl Road due to a serious collision. The only entry and exits to the island at the moment, so it may be closed for a couple of hours as well. So follow the direction of emergency services. If you're on the trains this morning, cancellation for the Glen Waverley line. Work still affecting Ballarat, Ararat and Maribyrnong V-Line services. That's the latest traffic and transport. Another update just after 7:30.
5: 774 Mornings.
6: 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I know it's a busy morning.
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9: 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So what could Jess Wilson do to make a real difference on crime, your bills and your bins? 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
5: Raph Epstein, today from 8:30 on 774 ABC Melbourne.
0: We expect Josh Fraser to be announced as the new Carlton head coach today, and in a moment we'll talk to someone who worked very closely with him before he got to the Carlton Football Club. But, Rish, it's over. No more teacher strikes. Educators in Victoria have locked in pay rises somewhere between 28 and 32% over the next couple of years. Adam Voigt, CEO of Real Schools and a former principal and education expert, joins us. Adam, good morning to you. Is it an impressive deal?
7: Good morning, Bob. It's probably not too far away from where they kind of were at when the last strike came around. Probably the difference is a little $2,000 bonus, which feels a little bit like a bone that's been thrown to the teachers since the last vote was voted down at 51%. And it's been good enough to get this one over the line alongside some capping of meeting times and alongside, this is actually a bit of an interesting one, is that they've been able to get the agreement for how many face-to-face teaching hours per week in this pay agreement, which is usually in a deed or a document to the side that can be changed between. But obviously the teachers here have really felt some distrust towards both the governor, maybe to the union as well, about this being locked in, and wanted that in writing.
1: So the whole time they were saying it wasn't just about pay, it was about conditions. So do you feel like, Adam, that the conditions have been met?
7: So it depends which conditions you're talking about. So if we're talking about like that meeting cap, then yeah. And if you're talking about face-to-face teaching hours, which in a lot of ways we lead the world in denying our teachers appropriate planning time. So there's some wins there. But there's the teachers I spoke to, there was a big thing about them really wanting, this actually applies to the teachers who are disappointed that this has been voted in, but they really wanted to send a message about funding of our government schools and that the inequity that there's experience by government schools who take on the vast majority of disadvantaged kids who need more supports than anywhere else is something that's not only a Victorian phenomena, but it's nationwide, and that's pretty much untouched.
1: Adam, thank you. Thanks for your time.
7: No problem.
1: Adam Voigt, CEO of Real Schools and a former principal himself. That idea of meeting caps, I reckon there would be a lot of workplaces that go, man, we need a cap on meetings here. Is that a meeting or is that an email?
0: Well,
1: I'm not
0: just,
1: sure.
0: Yeah, we just call it a gathering instead of a meeting. No, I'm not. I don't want to be cynical. I can just hear my family, who are all teachers, just whispering sort of down there in South Gippsland. Okay, Blues fans, you've been through a lot this year. You've been through the downs. You've had a coach removed. You've had an interim coach. Well, it seems like today your football club will officially unveil Josh Fraser, the saviour, as the new senior coach today. But before he came to rescue the Blues, he was a legend in the northern suburbs. And someone who knows a thing or two about tough times in footy is Josh Fraser's close friend and comrade, Whitlam Melkoon, who's the former president of the Preston Bull Ants. Whitlam, good morning to you.
10: Good morning, Bob. How are you, mate?
0: Well, I'm really well. And I think on a day where there's a lot of negative football headlines and a really sour taste in a lot of people's mouth, this is a genuinely good story. And it's Josh Fraser being announced as the Carlton coach. He's a really good person. That's what everyone who has come across Josh Fraser says. Is that your experience of working alongside him?
10: He's an incredible individual, and not a bad word could be found about him if he even tried. Impossible.
0: What's his style like, Whitlam? He comes across as quite laconic. I came through with Josh. Yeah. He was an old soul at 17. The Josh Fraser at 44 was exactly the same at 17. Is that ring true for you?
10: So true indeed. His values are incredible. He got wonderful family values. He's very inclusive. So whether you're a single fella playing footy, you're married, or you have a partner of some sort, he includes everybody to be part of that journey. And that's what I think is so important to commence your culture building, and is very, very strong and believer in culture.
1: And Whitlam, the idea of, you know, he stuck around at the Preston Bull Ants where many would have expected him to leave, and he helped that club so much. I'm sure people would say, as someone gets success, they're like, oh, is he still a good bloke, or has he changed, or has success changed him? You know, is he still the same?
10: Rochelle, he is, he doesn't budge. His values are incredible. He stands as he is. He's a highly respected individual. His disciplines, you know, right from off field, on field, you know, you will play like you train. He's harder at training than he is during actual match day. And his belief in the team around him is incredible. So irrespective of the highs he will stand to achieve, hopefully being a Carlton man myself, he won't change one little iota. He is incredibly disciplined and sticks to his structures all the way through, as Bob was suggesting a moment ago.
0: So, Whitlam, you know, a lot of this morning, unfortunately, has been taken up around, you know, conversations around, you know, masculinity and the negative elements of it. Mm. Josh seems to be a counterbalance to that sort of broad topic. But that's no question on his strength, is it? That there's plenty of iceberg under the tip when it comes to Josh.
10: Oh, no. Yeah, I remember his player reviews he would do on a Monday, usually after match day, and whether you had 35 possessions, kicked four goals, or whether you played your role defensively, every player would walk out of there shaking and getting ready for the week after. So don't be fooled. He's very firm, very fair, and he's an incredible leader of young men in this particular case, but leads by example. Going back to your point a moment ago, Rochelle, regarding the COVID era, he was monumental. He could easily have walked away from everything, also being stood down from his role at Carlton at the time, and he worked with us feverishly throughout that whole year via Zoom calls and what have you.

0: to make that happen and win our licence back as a Northern Bullions.
1: It's so good to hear. I mean, the chant.
0: Yeah.
1: It works, right?
0: It worked really well, didn't it?
2: Whitlam, we really appreciate your time. It's a wonderful insight for a wonderful appointment and a great news story on a day where we really need it. Whitlam Melkoon, former president of the Press of Bullets. You have a great day, Whitlam.
0: And to you both, thank you for your time. Ta, bye-bye.
1: Thanks, mate. 28 minutes after 7, Costa has inspired us with his food hug that he delivers, egg lemon soup for people he loves.
2: Delicious.
1: I know. David's in Geelong. What's your food hug?
3: Booba, I am. Whenever you're feeling sick or down, it's a chicken porridge. It's the best way to transfer chicken and chicken stock. Just boil up chicken and shred it. Keep cooking the rice, cook and cook and cook. Add some ketchup, soy sauce.
1: Oh, yum. That's an Indonesian dish, isn't it? Yeah. Chicken porridge.
2: Oh, I can feel the big warm arms of a David from Geelong hug there. David, thank you for that suggestion. Keep yours coming. What is the big food hug? Costa Georgiadis. He shared his with us in the confessional this morning. But what's yours? 1-300-222-774. On the other side of news, bit of sport.
4: Everything Melbourne.
1: The weather's going to be glorious. Where are you planning on walking?
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6: Good morning, Natasha McFarlane with ABC News. The Sydney Swans coach has promised the club will provide more information today as the Victoria Police sexual assault investigation continues. The Swans have confirmed a number of players were involved in an alleged incident at the team hotel in Melbourne on Monday morning. The team was staying at the Pullman Hotel after defeating Essendon on Sunday night. Coach Dean Cox spoke briefly this morning when he arrived at Swans headquarters in Sydney's East.
7: Yeah, obviously extremely disappointed what's happened and understand the questions and we'll update as we gather more information.
8: Should we expect any sanctions at all?
7: We're working our way through everything with the AFL and the relevant parties and we'll update when we get more information.
8: Have you spoken to the players at all yet about it?
7: We'll speak as the day unfolds.
6: Delays of up to half an hour are expected on the M80 Ring Road this morning after a car travelling on the wrong side of the road crashed and caught a light. All Greensboro-bound lanes are closed after the car hit another vehicle, then flipped onto its roof and caught fire just after 6 o'clock. 3 people have been rushed to hospital with non-life-threatening injuries. Respected Jewish businessman David Gonski will give evidence at the Royal Commission on Anti-Semitism today as it focuses on social cohesion in the education sector. Gavin Coote reports.
9: Mr. Gonski, who's best known for his review into schools funding, is currently heading up a 12-month anti-Semitism education task force. He'll give evidence at the Commission about the task force's work in tackling anti-Semitism within all levels of education, through measures including teacher training and a review of the curriculum. The inquiry will also hear from Monash University academics who founded the Brave Conversations Project, which teaches educators and students how to have meaningful and constructive disagreements.
6: A vigil for the late Cambridge professor Jason Arday has been held in London, with mourners blaming the media for his death. Europe correspondent Elias Kluwer is at Trafalgar Square.
10: Several thousand people gathered at the steps of the National Gallery to mourn the death of Jason Arday, a Cambridge professor who died last week. There was a solemn feeling in the crowd, but also one of anger at the media. Jason Arday died after weeks of intense media coverage questioning his extraordinary life story and accusations that he'd plagiarised academic work. Friends of the late professor say Jason Arday felt the coverage would never end. Over 90,000 people have signed a petition calling for an inquiry into his death, and the Chancellor of Cambridge described the coverage of Jason Arday as a racist feeding frenzy.
6: New details about the 1996 killing of hip-hop superstar Tupac Shakur could soon be revealed in a trial which has begun hearing opening statements in Las Vegas. North America correspondent Lauren Day reports.
11: Dwayne Keefe D. Davis is accused of orchestrating the drive-by shooting of the rap icon as

0: stage. To the weather, there's a strong wind warning for Port Phillip, the west coast, central coast and east Gippsland coast. For the state, patchy morning fog about central and eastern parts and early frost patches about eastern ranges. Showers developing about western districts, extending into central districts during the evening. For Melbourne, partly cloudy, a medium chance of showers this evening, a top today of 19 degrees. Tomorrow, showers and windy, 17. Thursday, a shower or two and 18. Right now, it's 7 degrees in the city. This is ABC News.
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3: Good morning, it's Brad from Transport Victoria. All Greensborough bound lanes at the M80 Ring Road still blocked off will be for the several hours, we're being told. Between Dalton Road and Plenty Road, you won't be able to get through. Delays there pushing back towards the Hume Freeway. Surrounding roads building, including Settlement Road in towards Bundoora, up towards Plenty Road, and further north, McKimmies Road, even Charles Road, starting to build from Dalton Road, heading towards Mill Park, up towards Plenty Road, as people look for an alternative north of the freeway. Allow plenty of extra time. Allow extra time inbound of the Eastern Freeway. Two left lanes currently closed. Just before Tram Road, due to a collision, delays there back before Springvale Road. There's easing conditions along Toorak Road through Camberwell after an earlier collision just before Burke Road. Had a lane closed in both directions. And in San Remo, all lanes of Phillip Island Road still closed and will be for a couple of hours after a serious collision not far from Punchbowl Road. Look out for emergency services directing traffic and delays are building very quickly both ways heading up towards that incident. If you're getting onto a train this morning, that's a good alternative. Cancellation for the Glen Waverley line. Other trains around Melbourne looking clear. That's the latest traffic and transport. More soon, it's 24 to 8.
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4: 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So what will she do to make a real difference on crime, your bins and your bills? Jess Wilson will be in the studio after 8:30. And don't forget, after 10, David Whiting will take talk back on all your legal questions.
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5: When you step into the polling booth, you might be thinking, potholes, climate change, trains, health.
6: Is music an election issue? What could you say
7: to make this right? We sell more arena and stadium tickets than any other state in the country. And what we're proposing is that a very small proportion of that is reinvested back into the Victorian grassroots music ecosystem. Someday, I'll beat the
6: cigarettes and you. So earlier we spoke to Music Victoria. They are saying that music should be an election issue. They want to create a music trust where the big players right at the top, they pay a certain amount that then gets paid out to grassroots musicians and venues. So would you vote for music this election? 1-300-222-774. A couple of texts on this, Bob. One that says, yeah, that's a fantastic idea for the live music industry. But Brian says, get back and get yourself into selling CDs.
8: There you go. Well, that'd be a retro decision, but that's what we do here. We welcome all views. So, Brian, great suggestion. If you've got a view of your own, 1-300-222-774. But the big news story splashed across all of the papers today is around an alleged sexual assault from Sydney Swans players, a small group of Sydney Swans players involving at least one woman at a hotel in East Melbourne on the early hours of Monday morning. So we have been asking the question, as police are investigating, there has still been no arrests, no charges, but should the Sydney Swans players be stood down? 1-300-222-774. Not for one moment are we forgetting about the woman at the centre of all of this, but John is in Bendigo and wants to join the conversation. Hello, John.
9: Hey, Bob. How are you, Rochelle? Long-time listener, first-time caller. Just like
8: well, good on you, John. Welcome aboard.
6: What's made you call, John? What do you think?
9: Look, I've got a fairly strong opinion on this, and it might be wholly unpopular, but I think that if charges are pressed, the Swans' final campaign has to be in jeopardy. I don't think they can play finals football. The AFL have to make a strong stand against this sort of behaviour. And I want to make it clear, it's only if charges are pressed. But I think the AFL really needs to stand up and make a strong call on this.
6: Do you think that will happen?
9: No, I don't.
6: There's been a lot of sentiment coming in today.

0: Don, that people are just starting to get a bit frustrated, you know, that maybe even fans might turn away here. How has it made you feel?
1: Well, look, I think until strong men start to make strong calls about this sort of behaviour towards women, nothing will change. And the AFL people look up to the AFL, young kids look up to the AFL, and if they make a strong stand against it, then maybe something will start to change.
2: So, John, just so I don't misunderstand you, you're going a step further than just dealing with the small group of Swans players involved, and you if charges are laid, you would like the Sydney Swans Footy Club to be basically taken out of the rest of the season, including the finals.
1: Yep. I would, yeah.
0: Good on you, John. Thanks.
1: I know that's a real big call, but, yeah, I really think that the AFL needs to make a strong stand.
2: Well, when we say we want to hear from people and what their views are, we mean it, John. So we appreciate you sharing
0: great
2: your thoughts.
0: First call.
2: 1-300-222-774. John's had his ideas put forward. If you would like to share yours, by all means, join the conversation. And that is a nice segue because we need to talk a bit of sport.
0: Josh Barnes, sport reporter at the Herald Sun. Welcome back to you, Josh. And what a day to step back into the arena.
3: Good morning, my friends. There's a bit going on in the last 24 hours, as I often say, but this was an extreme day of news yesterday. There was a lot going on yesterday, for sure. Where do you want to start?
0: Well, what happens next, right, in terms of who speaks and what the AFL says or doesn't say and what the Swans do? We know that the Swans are speaking later today. We just haven't heard what time.
3: Yeah, generally in these situations, there's a lot of back and forth between clubs and AFL House about how they'll handle things. So the Swans are doing their own investigation. I believe the AFL will sort of oversee that and keep tabs on that and then conduct anything further beyond that. So it's largely left in the club's hands while the AFL does make its own calls. Obviously, the police are continuing to investigate. This has been picked up by the Sexual Crimes Squad to go on from here. When you're talking about the stand-down sort of policy, yeah. So the NRL has what is deemed a little bit of a harsher stand-down policy, but they don't stand down their players until they have been actually charged, and the charge has to be something worth a potential jail term of 11 years for that player to be stood down. They call that a no-fault stand-down. So that is an extreme sort of charge area, and we're clearly not at the stage of charges yet. So that's the NRL's policy. The AFL does not have a similar policy yet. They've decided not to go down that path, but I guess there's an example in the Northern States of how they do it.
2: So there's a fair bit to play out. So, and as you say, Josh, currently, so there is an investigation, but there's no arrests and there's no charges. So even the NRL, who have this more rigid framework, I suppose, it only comes into play once one of their players has been charged, and we're not at that point yet.
3: No, that's correct. So the player in the NRL, for example, would still be available for selection, and they would still be, I guess, able to play. It depends on the club, I suppose.
2: That's
3: I
2: mean, the Sydney thing. It doesn't, it doesn't rule out, does it? Yep. The AFL or the Swans could essentially come over the top and rule these players out or not.
3: And I'm cautious, as we have been on the show all morning, about making this completely all about Sydney's grand final hopes and all that sort of stuff. There's clearly victims in this case, and hopefully those victims are okay and are dealt through the system in the correct manner. But clearly there is a football angle to this story. The question, I guess, for Sydney is whether they decide to just rest these players right now anyway, whether anything comes of these charges or not. Their ladder position, unfortunately, we talk about ladder positions in this story, they cannot change in this final round. So there's no reason to play these players really from a ladder perspective. So I would probably expect you'd think they would just say, well, you're not going to play this weekend no matter what. I'm not sure what headspace they would be in. Clearly not a good one. Clearly they weren't in a good one over the weekend if they're involved in this incident. So you can't imagine they'll be playing this weekend anyway.
2: Well, we've asked it before. We'll ask it again. Should the Sydney Swans players be stood down? Let us know. 1-300-222-774. Josh, you mentioned some expectations there, but on the other end of the spectrum, we're expecting that Josh Fraser will be announced as the senior coach for Carlton today. We heard from a mate of Josh's earlier in the show. How's today play out? Exciting news for the Carlton Footy Club.
3: Definitely exciting news for the club. So Carlton, I'm sure, will announce something at some point, probably this morning. We have not heard any sort of official communication at all from the club. So it has all been reporting around them so far. So we're expecting an announcement will come this morning, and then there'll be a press conference probably with Fraser and some bigwigs, the CEO and president and all that sort of stuff to announce him. It's expected probably a 3-year deal,

0: potentially longer. I'm sure those negotiations have been happening over the last 24 to 48 hours. It has been truly a remarkable story. No team has ever played finals from being 1-8. Clearly, this is a larger final series, but it has been one of the best turnarounds I can remember in footy and in all of sport to come from where Carlton was to make the finals. Now they're locked in. They will be playing finals, and it was impossible to pick anybody else. I think, unfortunately, however well the other candidates did in any interviews, you couldn't have put anything on the table as good as Fraser did in the last 13 weeks.
1: So what does that mean then? Because you know how there was like four or five when we were looking at who's going to coach who and Essendon and Carlton. What does that mean for the sort of house of cards for other people who put their hands up? Does it make any guarantees or strike anyone out for Essendon? No, yeah, it doesn't change anything.
0: Jamie Graham is involved in both coaching hunts, so he's still in the Essendon one. So clearly, whatever Carlton PowerPoints he had on his computer, he can put those in the bin and delete them. He can just move solely to Essendon now. The others chose largely to only stay focused on Carlton, as they thought there were either a better chance there or that was a better job. So they'll go back to their clubs now and wait for the next vacancy. Really, that's what happens when you're an assistant coach. And unfortunately, sometimes these things work against you. You can have the best CV ever, and if somebody's doing a good job at the club like Fraser has, then you're probably never going to get it.
1: Well, let's go to the cricket. So the pressure is on Australia before the next test.
0: Absolutely, the pressure is on Australia for the next test. The batting lineup is under a lot of scrutiny, particularly Jack Weatherald and Manus Labuschagne. They're under the most pressure, and in a rare, I guess, public uttering, Andrew McDonald, the coach, said yesterday, "We want runs," is the bottom line. He said that while Manus Labuschagne looked good making his 31 in the second innings in Darwin, it's not a big score. He's lacked runs. He feels that. We feel that. So generally, the Australian cricket team in the past, I know, 3 or 4 years under McDonald and Pat Cummins have been very cautious, very patient. They've towed the line. They haven't criticised their own team members, but clearly there is a frustration within the camp with some players, particularly Labuschagne, who hasn't scored a century for 3 years now, still batting in the prime position at number three. He's under the pump. Weatherald is definitely under the pump. We'll see what they do. They don't have many options in their current squad that they named for two tests. Josh Inglis is the backup batsman, but he's not a top-order player, and they need to replace top-order players. So whether they draft in players from elsewhere, I guess we'll find that out in the next day or two, because the next test rolls around on Saturday, and that'll come quicker than we expect.
2: Well, Josh Barnes, if we ever needed your sense of calm and serene wisdom, it was today. Mate, it's lovely to have you back with us and to hear your voice, and we'll do it all again with you tomorrow, we hope. Josh Barnes is sport reporter at the Herald Sun.
0: Thanks, guys. Before I go, I just want to give out my warm hug. My warm hug is chocolate pudding made by my mum, my favourite food ever. I was away for the last week because, unfortunately, my mum did pass away in the last week or so. She was a huge listener to this show, so unfortunately we've lost a listener here, but she supported me through everything throughout my life. So shout out to my mum and her chocolate pudding. I'll be having some, I'm sure, in the next week or so to remember it by forever.
1: What's your mum's name, Josh?
0: Joanne.
1: Joanne. Oh, big love to Joanne. Big hugs to you and to your family.
0: Thanks, guys. I need some of that chocolate pudding now.
2: We love you, Josh.
1: We will deliver some to
2: you.
1: Get cooking, Bob.
2: That's it.
1: Josh needs that hug. Good on you, Josh.
2: Chocolate pudding.
0: Thanks, team.
1: Thanks, mate. Keep those calls coming in. Should the Sydney Swarden players be stood down? There have been no arrests, no charges, but police are investigating. So what do you think? Should they be stood down? 1-300-222-774. A text here from Sue and Jeff. Says, Bob and Rish, we agree strongly with John. John reckons the entire team, if charged, the entire team should be stood down. They say we need higher standard. The AFL needs to be very strong. They need to be strong in the club for bringing the game into disrepute. So what do you think? Let us know. 1-300-222-774. Brad Arnold, the roads are a mess out there.
3: In Melbourne's north, especially with the closure of the M80 Ring Road, Greensborough bound between Dalton Road and Plenty Road. A serious collision there, had a car upside down, was on fire for a short time as well. And the cleanup continues, investigations as well. You won't be able to get through between those two points, between Dalton Road and Plenty Road. You'll need to use Dalton Road down towards Settlement Road, on towards Plenty Road, back towards the freeway from there, or head further north via Dalton Road, McKimmies Road. It's building fairly quickly up towards Plenty Road in towards Mill Park. Turnabout delays past the scene on the other side of the freeway as well. Allow plenty of extra time. Investigations will continue for the next hour or so. Still got delays for the Eastern Freeway inbound due to a collision just before Tram Road. Delays there back before Springvale Road. And down at Phillip Island at San Remo, Phillip Island Road's closed in both directions near Punchbowl Road due to a serious collision. Follow the direction of emergency services. Or take a train at the moment if you're on public transport. Looking fairly clear across the board. Just one cancellation for the Glen Waverley train line. That's the latest traffic and transport. Another update just before 8 o'clock.

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6: We are discussing what's being splashed across both the front and back pages of the newspapers today. Some really unsavoury headlines and stories around an investigation that is being played out and involves a small group of Sydney Swans players and at least one woman, and there's an alleged sexual assault that is being investigated by Victoria Police. So far, no arrests or charges have been laid, but it is an investigation that has far-reaching consequences. And we've been asking you all morning, should the Swans players be stood down in the interim? 1300 222 774. Sarah is in Elphington and wants to share her view. Good morning, Sarah.
7: Oh, hi, Bob. Look, my take is I heard the representative of the Sydney Swans addressing the allegations, and he said...
6: The CEO, Matthew Pavlich?
7: Yes, yes. And he kept saying they found themselves in this situation. You don't find yourself in this situation. You make a choice. There are choices that you make. And whether or not it's true, I don't know. But, you know, you don't just find yourself. That was just such a, it was great. It really grated on me, that phrase. They found themselves in this situation.
8: I had a similar reaction to you, and sort of was talking about that this morning as well, Sarah. I think the thing is, too, people are trying to be so careful with what they say and the choice of words that they use, because as we've said, at the moment, these are just allegations. But yeah, that same little phrase stood out to me as well. Sarah, thank you for your thoughts.
7: That's all right. Okay.
8: See you. 1300 222 774. Eddie's called through in Wagga Wagga. Morning to you, Eddie.
9: Hello from Wagga. No, I'm in Melbourne at the moment, visiting our sisters.
8: Oh, okay. Excellent.
6: In Australia.
8: Yeah, just generally around. Yeah, no, what
9: Paul
8: did you want
9: Kelly
8: to say, Eddie?
9: Dairy country. Went to school with Paul Kelly.
6: Oh, yeah? The good footballer life. One, not the singer one.
9: No. No, I've met him too, but no.
6: Yeah. What do you want to chat about, Eddie, other than Paul Kelly?
9: Oh, but look, I just think it's a little... If you look at a court now, it's, you know, you're presumed innocent until found guilty. I just don't think it's fair. And I know the Swans are probably going to do something to protect their image, and that's what it's a lot about. And the AFL's going to put that also. Mm. But, I mean, they're not charged, let alone convicted.
8: So let them play, you reckon?
6: It is a workplace as well, though, Eddie. You take that into consideration? They're on a work trip?
9: I don't know. When the game finishes, like, you know, look, I think we all know how this works. Well, I'll tell you a little story. A cousin of mine played 22 games for Swans, and they used to get a $50 drink card with bourbon and beefsteak, because they'd go there, and then the girls would go there, and the guys would go there chasing the girls. It was just all how it works.
6: That's a bit of a. I think, Eddie, that's a bit of a leap for a lot of people. Appreciate your view, Eddie. If you would like to share your view, Eddie's had his 1300 222 774. Just got one here. Yeah. So we just spoke to Josh Barnes, our sport reporter at the Herald Sun. Josh, you know, he's had a really rough time with he and his family. Lost his mum, Joanne, last week. And just got a text here that says, big hugs to Josh. And that's a sentiment that is spread right across our team here. Josh Barnes, much loved in here. And we send our love to him and his family. So really appreciate that text. And we got another one here, sending love to Josh, his partner and family. That's from Liz. So thank you for those messages. We'll make sure they make their way to Josh and his family. And making his way into the studio this morning is Mr. Raph Epstein. Hello, Raph.
10: Good morning.
8: Good morning to you, sir.
10: In a few months' time, well, in 4 months' time, 3 months' time, 4 months' time, Jess Wilson could be Premier, right? She could be Premier.
8: November is so quick. Yeah, November. How did that happen?
10: Spring's about to happen, just so you know.
8: Oh, no, we're excited about that.
6: That bit, we're ready.
8: We're ready for that. Although, hay fever, don't get me started.
10: Done your Christmas shopping yet?
6: Oh,
10: sorry.
8: I mentioned Christmas the other day.
6: I almost fell over.
8: I actually said to my daughter the other day, I've started thinking about Christmas.
6: Yeah. Mm-hmm. I haven't.
8: At all. Christmas. Anyway.
10: I usually wow people at the Christmas lunch with something that I cook up, so I better start workshopping the recipe.

0: Actually, we're going out on Saturday night, so I'll be able to workshop that with the appropriate audience. No, Jess Wilson will be in the studio. She could be premier in 3 or 4 months' time. So have a chat to her. She's got policies on your rubbish bins, giving money to you for tolls, all those sorts of things. Plus, we are going to have a chat to the good people at Phillip Island, because already one penguin. Mm. So if one penguin goes, what happens to the next one? Actually, I saw someone posted this morning on social media that one of the beaches in the Otways, they had found and reported but found a bird that looked really sickly, dead, clearly been chewed on by a dog. Right?
1: Like
0: that's the nightmare, right? That's the nightmare. But we will check in with Phillip Island. And then I know you've been speaking about this terrible situation potentially involving the Sydney Swans players. We're going to have a chat to Bridie O'Donnell, former professional athlete herself. She's done things like be on the Collingwood board. She's actually just back from commentating on the Tour de France and the Tour de France Femmes, so I thought we were going to be chatting about that. But no, how do the AFL deal with this? How do the Sydney Swans deal with this? And I think you guys were chatting about what they do in rugby league, you know, this no-fault stand-down policy.
2: How is that generally perceived, though? Like, do fans like it?
0: I think probably they've gotten used to it. Just having a chat to
2: just
0: people.
2: Just because it's there, though, doesn't make it.
0: Keep in mind what the NRL call it. It's the no-fault stand-down policy. So everyone knows it's an automatic thing. Now, it kicks in rugby league once police charges are laid. Really worth saying and repeating, no charges laid here. There's an investigation at the moment involving the Sydney Swans. But I think they're sort of getting used to it from what I can establish. When they brought it in, people were worried about it. Now, there's a process. There's a path. If a situation reaches a level where the police charge, and it's if the maximum sentence attached to that charge is 11 years or more. So in Victoria, that would be sexual assault or sexual harassment. That would roughly fit under that. As soon as the police put those charges forward, it's a no-fault stand-down policy. And just given, you can write a whole lot of rules for the media, but given what happens on social media is basically unregulated, maybe that's a sensible way to deal with it. But Bridie O'Donnell's going to have a chat to us.
2: So we're expecting the Sydney Swans to speak later today. They've said they'll come out and talk, but there's been no word from the AFL at this stage, from what we can gather, that they will come out and speak today. If that changes, you know,
0: it'll be on your radio
2: straight away.
0: But Andrew Dillon, first question will be, what do you know about what's going on with Victoria Police? Second question will be, do you have a stand-down policy?
2: Well, they can override the Sydney Swans, yeah?
3: Mm-hmm.
0: Of course they can. Yeah, the AFL run the game.
2: So we want to hear
3: from
2: them.
3: Bring the game into disrepute. Like it's, you know, it's,
0: well, it but if you haven't done anything wrong, right? So, but again, that's why it's called, that's why the NRL, like you look it up online, it is called the no-fault stand-down policy. It's a way of saying, okay, we know the world we live in. Let's deal with it by not having the player on the field while the conjecture swells. So we'll get stuck into all of that. And Jess Wilson in the studio at 8:30.
2: Thank you, Raf's on your wireless from 8:30. Brad Arnold, we were just talking about Phillip Island and in and around San Remo. That road's still closed?
4: Yes, Phillip Island Road. It's a punchbowl road in San Remo. It's closed in both directions. A very serious collision there, so it may be closed in both directions. You won't be able to get off the island or onto the island, I suspect. But follow the direction of emergency services and allow plenty of extra time. Looks like delays pushing back towards Anderson fairly quickly and back towards the Bass Highway if you're heading towards the island itself. And still got this closure on the M80 Ring Road. That's affecting Greensborough-bound traffic. Can't get through between Dalton Road and Plenty Road due to a serious collision. Investigations continue there. Those side streets and other main arterials around the area building, including Settlement Road up towards Plenty Road through to Bundoora. You'll be able to take that up towards the freeway from there, but allow extra time. And the left lane still closed inbound of the Eastern Freeway with a collision just before Tram Road and around a 25-minute delay pushing back towards Springvale Road. Public transport-wise, looking fairly clear, though, across the board. Rochelle and Bob, just one cancellation for the Glen Waverley train line.
2: Thank you, Brad. Brad Arnold from Transport Victoria. It'll get up to 19 degrees for you today. There might be a shower or two. And I've gone this entire show without mentioning your fabulous T-shirt of a very young River Phoenix.
3: That's right.
2: How many T-shirts do you own?
3: Too many. I own too many, but I love them all very dearly.
2: Rish. It's a very good T-shirt, my friend.
3: Thank you very much. I very much appreciate that. It won't be coming up on AM, should it be?
2: Yeah, maybe.
3: It probably should. Maybe it's something for those guys to look at in the future. But what will actually be happening on AM is a late night deal on the Fed.

0: Federal government's proposed gambling advertising laws. And then you just heard the voice there. Raf Epstein, we'll have you from 8:30. We really appreciate your calls and texts every day, but particularly on a day like today where we needed a little bit of extra tenderness and thoughtfulness. Thank you for those thoughts. News time.
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2: This gentleman coming towards us said, "Ladies, I'd like to buy you a cup of coffee in memory of my mum." And he gave me a $10 note and just kept walking.
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3: Good morning, Natasha McFarlane with ABC News. The Sydney Swans have promised to provide more information today on a sexual assault investigation being conducted by Victoria Police. Murray Olds reports.
4: The Sydney Swans have confirmed a number of players were involved in an alleged incident at the team hotel in Melbourne early on Monday morning. The team was staying at the Pullman after beating Essendon on Sunday afternoon. Swans Chief Executive Matthew Pavlich says the club is shocked and disappointed. Coach Dean Cox echoed those sentiments when he arrived at Swans HQ this morning.
5: We'll update when we get more information.
6: Have you spoken to the players at all yet about it?
5: We'll speak as the day unfolds.
4: Sydney sitting in second spot on the AFL ladder heading into the final round of the 2026 season and will play North Melbourne at the SCG next Sunday.
3: Three people have been rushed to hospital following a car crash that sent plumes of smoke into the air in Melbourne's north. Costa Haritos reports.
7: Victoria Police says a car was travelling on the wrong side of the M80 Ring Road just before 6 o'clock this morning when it hit another two, flipped on its roof and caught a light. The flames lit up the sky as traffic came to a grinding halt. Crews worked to extinguish the fire and pulled a person from one of the vehicles. Three people were taken to hospital with non-life-threatening injuries. It's not clear which of the three vehicles they were in. Transport Victoria says all Greensboro-bound lanes remain closed between Dalton and Plenty Roads. Motorists have been warned to expect delays of up to half an hour.
3: An alleged Melbourne gangland boss remains in a critical condition in hospital, with the attack sparking fears of a new gang feud. Georgia Lenton-Williams has the details.
8: Melbourne underworld figure Fadi Hadara was shot multiple times in the driveway of his Altona North home on Sunday night. Hadara is allegedly the head of his namesake family crime clan, which has long been suspected of being involved in Victoria's illicit tobacco trade. Police say they're yet to identify any leads, but will do everything they can to prevent it from turning into an ongoing feud between criminal gangs. The ABC understands there was a truce between the Hadara clan and a rival gang over illicit tobacco, but that it was an uneasy peace.
3: Labor has struck a tentative deal with the Coalition to pass new restrictions on gambling advertisements through Parliament. The deal includes cracking down on inducements targeting vulnerable and high-spending gamblers and a so-called one-stop shop for people to be able to opt out of ads from betting companies. Under the plan, the register would be managed by the communications regulator and people could request for their various online accounts to be blocked from gambling ads. But the Greens and sources within the wagering and tech industries have already come cast doubt on how the proposal will work. The federal opposition is threatening to hold up the government's reforms to the National Disability Insurance Scheme in the Senate unless Labor scraps the so-called widow's tax. The tax, which emerged as an issue after May's budget, means someone who inherits an investment property from their spouse after they die could face a less generous tax treatment. Labor has already promised to deal with the issue, but Shadow Health Minister Anne Rustin says the coalition won't support the government's NDIS reforms unless the tax issues are dealt with immediately.
9: What we're saying is, Anthony Albanese, keep your promise to Australians about fixing this problem that you have put through the Parliament in your legislation, and in return for that, we will sit down and negotiate the final form of the NDIS bill.
3: US President Donald Trump has suggested it will be a long time before Washington and Iran negotiate a peace deal. Today marks the end of a 60-day deadline for both countries to reach a final deal to end the war, but they remain deadlocked. Mr. Trump is also threatening to bomb the United States' Gulf ally Oman if it blocks American efforts to take control of the Strait of Hormuz. Asked whether the US is any closer to ending Iran's nuclear program, Mr. Trump has reiterated that Tehran cannot have a nuclear weapon.
10: Right now, them building one after what we did previously with the B-2 bombers, going to be a long time to have. But Iran cannot have. It's very simple. They can't have a nuclear weapon.

0: To the weather, there's a strong wind warning for Port Phillip, the West Coast, Central Coast and East Gippsland Coast. For the state, patchy morning fog about central and eastern parts and early frost patches about eastern ranges. Showers developing about western districts, extending into central districts during the evening. For Melbourne, partly cloudy, a medium chance of showers this evening, heading for a top today of 19 degrees. Tomorrow, showers and windy 17, Thursday a shower or two 18. Right now it's 8 degrees in the city. ABC News.
1: Good morning. Welcome to AM. I'm Melissa Clark in Canberra, coming to you from Ngunnawal country and acknowledging other custodians. On today's program, the federal government and opposition strike a tentative deal on gambling reforms, agreeing to make it easier to opt out of online ads, and the 60th anniversary of the Battle of Long Tan. Veterans reflect on the fiercest conflict Australians fought during the Vietnam War.
2: So, yes, there is a healing process going on because I don't think we should be forgetting the sacrifices simply because of political differences and so on.
1: But first, a scandal has erupted in the AFL with Victoria Police investigating reports of a sexual assault at a hotel in East Melbourne early on Sunday morning. The Sydney Swans have confirmed several of their footballers were involved in the alleged incident after their Saturday night match against Essendon. Coach Dean Cox addressed the media briefly this morning outside the SCG.
3: Yeah, obviously extremely disappointed with what's happened and understand the questions and we'll update as we gather more information.
4: Should we expect any sanctions at all?
3: We're working our way through everything with the AFL and the relevant parties and, we'll update when we get more information.
5: Have you spoken to the players at all yet about it?
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1: ABC Sports' Patrick Stack is across the story. He joined me a short time ago.
6: Mel, good morning. Yeah, there's a lot we don't know in many ways, but what we do know, as you say there, several players involved in an alleged incident in Melbourne at the Pullman Hotel where the Sydney Swans were staying. Victoria Police on the record that they're investigating, confirming they've investigated a report of a sexual assault at that hotel in East Melbourne in the early hours of Sunday morning. Your listeners will have likely seen the vision of plainclothes police attending that hotel yesterday morning, and police have noted the exact circumstances are yet to be established. Some media outlets have listed a number of the players assisting with the inquiries and the names of those players. The ABC at this point is choosing not to do so. What I thought was really telling on Monday was the club's chief executive, Matthew Pavlich, delivering a 45-second statement to press saying that the club is indeed investigating the matter. They've referred it to the AFL as well. And he says the club is still figuring out what happened. And there's a couple of things to note. I think the fact that the Swans had Pavlich deliver a statement is significant because if this is what we might classify as a inverted commas minor controversy, they'd likely be inclined to release a statement and then just sort of go to ground. You might get a couple of quotes from the coach at the press conference later in the week. The fact that they made him available was telling to my eyes. As I say, only a 45-second statement and the lack of detail, again, also significant. The broad silence seemed loud to me and the selection of words was understandably circumspect. But what stood out from a short press conference was the three words, shocked and disappointed. Pavlich saying that he's shocked and disappointed that this has taken place and the players have found themselves in this situation. When you are choosing your words so carefully and you are picking those words, it is so significant. And because of the intense interest in this story and because we are so sort of bound by the need for accuracy and because of the lack of information, what you're going to see a lot of in the next sort of 24 to 48 to 72 hours is the football media looking at this from a football lens. After all, this is the second best team in the AFL through the home and away season, one of the biggest football clubs in any code in the country, and how their chances of a premiership might be impacted. You know, will it be a distraction? How it might impact that overarching goal? That's going to be a centerpiece of a lot of the conversation. And it can feel a little bit jarring and trite in the moment, given the seriousness of the allegations. I think this is just going to be an enormous test for the Swans, not from a premiership credential standpoint. It's going to be a huge examination of the people in the club. All we have, as I say, right now is allegations, so I have to tread incredibly carefully. But in this moment, as I say, it just feels like an enormous test for the Sydney Swans and indeed the AFL.
1: It is hard when we don't have a lot of details at the moment, but the Sydney Swans do present themselves as being a club that has strong values on field and off field.

0: So what's been the broader reaction to the little news that we do have of what may or may have happened?
1: I think that speaks to why this is a story on the front pages, not just in Sydney, but in Victoria and around the country. This is a club, as you say, famed and lionised for its culture. The Bloods ethos was established under the Swans teams of the 90s and early 2000s. Paul Roos was a beacon of that sort of culture building for a club that has been crucial to the AFL's expansion beyond the states of Western Australia, South Australia and Victoria. This is a club, as you say, who has been a pillar of the AFL and a club that the AFL has been indeed very proud of. They've had great on-field success, two premierships since 2005 and five losing grand finals across that time as well. But it's been off-field where they've in many ways made their name because, as you say, a club that has been fabled and now that culture is very much under the microscope.
0: Some sporting codes have a no-fault stand-down policy when incidents like this happen or when a player is under investigation. The AFL doesn't have a policy like that, though, does it? So what does it mean for the players involved?
1: Yeah, this is a really interesting aspect of this story because inevitably we're drawn to what is it going to mean for these players? Will we see them stood down? As I say, a team that is second on the ladder in the mix to play a grand final. There is precedent within the AFL in some regards. You have to look to last season where Geelong's Tanner Bruin missed the entire season across VFL and AFL as he was facing sexual assault charges that he was ultimately cleared of. The distinction there is, though, that he was charged of a crime. And a lot of people are drawing, understandably, a parallel between the AFL's lack of policy and the NRL's no-fault stand-down policy, where if you are charged for a crime that has a potential penalty of 11 years or more imprisonment, then you can be stood down through sort of no fault of your own. And this particular incident is going to reignite those conversations as to whether the AFL has an adequate framework to deal with these kinds of situations. Because, as I say, as we've sort of made clear throughout this conversation, right now, none of those players are charged, but the implications are still going to be wide-ranging. We've seen that the All-Australian squad, where they name the squad who is likely going to make up the team of the best players in the competition for the 2026 season, has been delayed by the AFL because potentially some of those players might be involved in that squad. And then there are, you know, the obvious questions of whether or not the Swans and the AFL is going to consider standing down a player or players for the final round of the home and away season, potentially the finals until this matter is resolved. Right now, we don't know, but it's certainly put that conversation about whether the AFL is adequately weaponized to deal with these kinds of challenges right back at the front of the conversation.
0: ABC Sports, Patrick Stack there. To politics now, and the federal government and opposition have struck a tentative deal to pass Labor's proposed gambling advertising laws. It includes making it easier to opt out of wagering ads online and limiting some inducements. But the deal hasn't been finalised yet, and the crossbench is still pushing for stronger action. Political reporter Lexi Junowick.
2: The two-day Senate inquiry into Labor's proposed gambling ad reforms was brief in length but made an impact, lifting the lid on the legal and allegedly illicit tactics of the gambling industry. Now the committee's released its report, making just one recommendation: pass the reforms.
3: Not surprising, but tragic.
2: Independent Senator David Pocock is among the strongest on the crossbench, advocating for tougher changes to what's already been proposed by the government to tackle gambling harm. Senator Pocock prosecuted the case for change during the inquiry.
3: We heard from basically everyone other than the gambling companies who said this bill does not protect children, it doesn't break the link between sport and gambling companies, and it's nowhere near basically any of the recommendations of the Murphy Report. It's so out of line with what the vast majority of Australians want. And for the government just to say pass the bill is such a disservice to the Australian people.
2: The senators released his own dissenting report with 12 recommendations, including that the bill be strengthened in line with late Labor MP Peter Murphy's landmark report.
3: The three big ones, the thing that Peter Murphy said we need to ban immediately, this was 3 years ago, we need to ban inducements. She then said, over the next 3 years, we phase out all gambling ads. That has the support of the vast majority of Australians. And the other big one was a national regulator.
2: Yesterday, Communications Minister Annika Wells used a speech in

0: Parliament to pledge new restrictions on gambling inducement ads and establish a so-called one-stop shop that would allow Australians to opt out of wagering ads online as part of amendments to the legislation. The reforms would be paid for by a levy on gambling companies.
1: The Australian Communications and Media Authority will be responsible for implementing and enforcing these reforms. This bill will enable the ACMA to recover the costs of those activities through a levy imposed on licensed interactive wagering service providers. It is appropriate that the wagering industry, rather than the taxpayers, bears the costs of regulating these activities.
0: The Greens say it's not enough. Sarah Hanson-Young is the minor party's communications spokesperson.
2: What they've got is virtually useless. And so it's more of a smokescreen than it is a bill that's actually going to protect people.
0: Reverend Tim Costello is the chief advocate for the Alliance for Gambling Reform. He was among witnesses who gave evidence to the inquiry and says reducing gambling harm in Australia will require a sustained effort.
3: It took 25 years to actually get rid of cigarette ads. The tobacco industry denied and delayed and deflected. Exactly the same trajectory is going on with the powerful gambling industry. And at the moment, sadly, the government and the coalition are scared of them. We got there with tobacco. We will get there, but it will be a much longer flight.
4: Reverend Tim Costello from the Alliance for Gambling Reform, ending that report by Lexi Junowick. Australia's National Debt Helpline has just recorded its busiest period in a decade as many people struggle with rising costs. And with interest rates not expected to fall anytime soon, the service is reminding people to reach out for support if they need it. Isabel Masali reports.
5: Melbourne aged care worker Abdullahi Lukalay hasn't missed a mortgage repayment. But the bills are a different story.
6: Sometimes if I don't have enough money, I have to miss that payment. I even got a text message. They say they are coming to disconnect gas. I was very frustrated, and then I feel like as a dad, if that happened, my kids, how they feel, and because they don't understand the situation. If possible, they disconnect the gas. So I was very, very frustrated.
5: Like many Australian families, interest rates are a big issue for them. He was disappointed last week when the Reserve Bank kept rates on hold at 4.35%. It said it's assessing how the economy is evolving and will continue to do what's necessary, even if that means further rate rises.
6: That's why I say for now there's no hope. So we just have to keep on struggle.
5: It's a familiar and increasingly common story for Dr. Dominique Mayrick, the CEO of Peak Body Financial Counselling Australia.
7: We've just experienced the busiest 3 months we've ever experienced on the National Debt Helpline, or at least since we started collecting in 2016. So that means this June quarter that's just passed, we had about 50,000 people seeking support over the National Debt Helpline, and that is 8,000 more than the previous record, which was the same period last year, so that June quarter last year.
5: Over that same period, NAB has noticed more impacts on customers. Its reported watch loans are up by 8% over the quarter. They're loans that are being closely monitored after showing signs of financial stress.
7: Housing costs are a major driver, as I said, with an 11.7% of people calling in with difficulty paying their mortgages. But people are also experiencing stress around their energy bills, around insurance, around meeting their tax, paying their tax debts. So pressure mounting from all sides that then plays out in difficulty meeting their loan repayments.
5: Dr. Mayrick is encouraging people not to be afraid to seek help and to seek it early.
7: It's always a sign of danger when you're using credit to pay for essentials or using credit to pay for other bills and such that are falling due, because what we see is sometimes there's a bit of a debt spiral. So one thing leads to another, and before people know it, they're really struggling. So if that's where you are, then it's really important to seek help as soon as possible and to contact your creditors early. Pick up the phone, give them a call, explain the situation and ask for a hardship arrangement.
4: Dominic Mayrick from Financial Counselling Australia, ending that report by Isabel Massali. And if you're experiencing financial stress, you can contact the National Debt Helpline on 1800 007 007. 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

0: Today marks the end of a 60-day deadline for the US and Iran to reach a final deal to end their war, but the two sides remain deadlocked. Not only is the conflict dragging on, it could expand, with the US president issuing a new threat against one of its regional allies, Oman. Our Americas editor, John Lyons, is in Washington. He joined me earlier. John, what's the state of negotiations to reopen the Strait of Hormuz?
1: Well, Melissa, 60 days since that memorandum of understanding was signed, and of course the situation is still locked into conflict. The war flares on and off at different times. The Strait of Hormuz is largely closed. There might be the odd ship that gets through, but things are not much better. And in fact, one of the interesting things now is how this war, which Donald Trump chose to go into with Israel, it was not a defensive war against Iran. He says that there is an imminent threat, but now most people in the United States seem to have the view that this was a war of choice by Donald Trump. It has certainly been very bad for him in the polls. And now America, one of its traditional allies, is Oman, and President Trump has strongly attacked them in an interview this morning on Fox News, said, quote, "If Oman gets in the way, we'll bomb the shit out of them." And that follows a comment he said earlier this year about Oman in May, when he said Oman will behave just like everybody else or we all have to blow them up. Now, what that's about is the Strait of Hormuz has Iran on one side and Oman on the other. Now, those two have been talking on the sidelines about after the war, how about you control those three or four shipping channels and we'll control these closest to our coast. And they're looking at the possibility of raising money, of essentially of putting tolls on ships going through. So they're both seeing it as a money-making opportunity. Donald Trump's point of view is any end to this conflict must mean unrestricted access through the Strait of Hormuz for all shipping, which is where we were before this war began. So in summary, 60 days on and things are still gridlocked and in conflict.
0: John Lyons in Washington there. Now, you've probably never heard of it, but tucked away on a Caribbean island is something of a libertarian paradise where billionaires can go to avoid taxes and biohackers experiment with medical treatments. It's called Prospera, and it's a radical experiment backed by allies close to US President Donald Trump. North America correspondent Lauren Day travelled there and filed this report.
2: Welcome to Prospera, a place where pioneering culture meets Caribbean vibes.
3: The promotional video for Prospera shows a paradise of palm trees, cocktails, and entrepreneurs lounging by the pool.
2: Prospera, your gateway to a brighter future.
3: Its founder, Eric Brimmen, says this is what the future looks like.
4: It's a government choosing to liberate its people from the shackles of poor regulatory and legal environments.
3: Under a deal with the former Honduran government, Prospera can make its own laws, set its own taxes, and businesses can choose their own regulations from a list of more than 30 countries. If they can't find any they like, they can just make up their own. Alice Chen did just that with a live algae drink she developed.
5: The fact is, nowhere else in the world would regulators allow us to experiment. Like, is this safe for human consumption?
6: And so you wouldn't be able to do this in Canada. You would have been kicked out of the lab.
5: Yes, I would have been kicked out of any university for even just consuming it myself.
3: This choose-your-own-adventure legal system has drawn longevity gurus offering experimental medical treatments and biohackers like Rich Lee, who has everything from noise-cancelling headphones implanted in his ears to a tap-to-go credit card chip in his hand.
7: There's a few people around here that we've given implants to, and so there's a few cyborgs running around.
6: Is there a concern that people might be getting around some of the protections that actually keep people safe?
7: The idea that the regulation in the US is making things safer, I think, is kind of a fallacy.
3: But Prospera has been controversial from the start. It was set up under the government of Juan Orlando Hernandez, the former president who was later jailed in the US for narco trafficking. The left-wing government that came next tried to shut it down. But last year, just days before the Honduran election, US President Donald Trump publicly backed Tito Asfura, the new head of Hernandez's party, and then announced he was granting Hernandez a pardon. Those actions are widely seen as having tipped the scales for his preferred party to win, and some believe it might have had something to do with Prospera. Chris Sabatini from Chatham House explains.
8: These tech bros from Silicon Valley, they're a emerging, very powerful block of political activists that are basically funded to the teeth and are willing to step out and start to push their own agenda.
9: So has Donald Trump's intervention in the election safeguarded the future of Prospera?
8: I think exactly. By endorsing Tito Asfuda, he is basically guaranteed that Prospera will remain as long as Donald Trump is in the White House.
3: Prospera founder Eric Brimmen wouldn't be drawn on whether Trump's intervention was designed to save the project, which he says is about alleviating poverty in Honduras by attracting foreign investment and providing jobs.
4: I think it's absolutely warranted to do whatever is necessary to help create the conditions that can lift people up. And that's what we are, and that's why we've received the support that we have received.
6: And is some of that support from Donald Trump, do you think?
4: I'll leave that to you to decide.
3: This is Lauren Day in Prospera for AM.
0: And you can see Lauren's full story on Foreign Correspondent tonight on ABC TV at 8:30 or anytime on iView. Services will be held around the country today to mark Vietnam Veterans Day, along with the 60th anniversary of Australia's fiercest battle in the Vietnam War, the Battle of Long Tan. Australia's involvement in the war left more than 520 dead and left more than 60,000 conscripted and voluntary military personnel emotionally and physically scarred. But as Annie Guest reports, some survivors find commemorations can help with the lifelong healing process.
10: Urgent trouble reinforcement. Over.
11: 01. My sonar has confirmed no choppers available. Over.
12: Radio logs, reconstructed for the Battle of Long Tan documentary, lay bare the ambush of 108 Australian and New Zealand soldiers, outnumbered 10 to 1 or more. Platoon commander Dave Sabin was 21 years old.
13: Bedlam during the battle was every bit like the first couple of minutes of Saving Private Ryan.
12: They could barely see through a torrential monsoon downpour, suffering 42 casualties, including 18 dead, but forced the North Vietnamese to retreat. Just kilometres away, Australian musicians Cole Joy and a then-teenage Patricia Amphlett had been performing at Nui Dat Air Base.
14: We didn't think it was any more dangerous than any other day.
12: The concert ended with sirens blaring.
14: We were evacuated, Cole and I were evacuated just at the end of our third show. We'd, previous to that in the second show, heard lots of explosions.
12: Little Patty describes being taken by jeep to the army hospital the next day.
14: Remember Cole saying, "You're not crying, are you?" And I said, "No, I'm not crying." And I was. And I said, "You're not crying." "No, I'm not crying. Why would I cry?" He said, "We were both crying." But the door opened, and sure enough, we started singing, and it was a sea of white sheets, white plaster. They'd just been seriously injured, and there they were smiling. And I still have a good feeling about that.
12: Over 11 years, more than 520 Australians died in the war. Dave Sabin was one of more than 15,000 soldiers who were conscripted. He says many of the 60,000 personnel were left emotionally scarred.
13: Viet vets were quite damaged by their reception or perhaps lack of reception when they came back later in the war and for the next 20 or 30 years.
12: But commemorations like today's Vietnam Veterans Day and the 60th anniversary of the Battle of Long Tan can be helpful.
13: And a preparedness to talk about Vietnam is also a factor towards a healing, because I don't think we should be forgetting the sacrifices simply because of political differences and so on.
12: That's echoed by Gary Mackay, who was conscripted later to the Vietnam War and was awarded a military cross for gallantry.
15: I think it's a good reminder to people of what happened there.
12: He's written extensively about the war, including documenting his gunshot wounds and terrible PTSD.
15: Because the Vietnam War was so divisive to the Australian people, and you know, I think it's a good idea to remind them that we send people in harm's way and we need to look after them.
12: Little Patty remained friends with many Vietnam veterans and commemorates the war every year.
14: I march with a group of performers, entertainers from Vietnam, Middle East at war, next to several groups of Vietnam veterans, and they are so proud. It's camaraderie at its best.
0: Singer Little Paddy there, ending Annie Guest's report. Briefly in finance, Wall Street has ended lower with rising oil prices putting pressure on inflation. Brent crude's trading at $90.61 US a barrel. And that's AM for today. I'm Melissa Clark. It's now 8:30.
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16: 774 ABC Melbourne with Raf Epstein.
20: Good morning. The sun is up. The weather's warming up. And did you know, just over 12 weeks to go before you can start voting in the state election. 12 weeks to go. Just over 12 weeks before early voting begins. So I want to know, give me a ring, 1300 222 774. Have you made your mind up for the November state election? It was November last year when Jess Wilson took over the Liberal Party and thus the coalition. I did not think then that we would be talking about three major parties, but we are. We've got the coalition, Labor and One Nation, all polling at 20-something percent. So it looks good for the coalition. They're ahead of Labor and One Nation, but it does not look certain. Jess Wilson will be in the studio in a moment. She's the first female leader that the Liberals have ever had in Victoria. So what will she do to make a real difference on crime, on your bins and your bills? She does have a new policy on bins. Every council is going to have to collect your landfill every week. And Jess Wilson says she'll cap the tolls, the road tolls, at $50 each week. But that doesn't stop Transurban taking in, I think they take in $1 billion every year. So what does Jess Wilson have to offer? She will tell you in just a moment. And a reminder, just 12 weeks to go before you might be able to trot down to a polling booth near you. And of course, this morning, the Sydney Swans. Only an investigation, no charges. But how should the Swans deal with this? How should the AFL deal with this? The man running the Swans, he says he is disappointed that the players found themselves here. Have a listen to the Sydney Swans CEO, Matthew Pavlich.
21: It's safe to say that we're extremely shocked and disappointed that this has taken place and that the players have found themselves in this situation.
20: So found themselves. Look, maybe, tell me what you think. Maybe it's better if, for everyone, if the players don't play. Maybe it's fairer for them. Maybe it's fairer for anyone making any claims. Get the controversy off the field. Keep the real, very human concerns that have sparked a police investigation. Keep that away from the footy field without making any judgments. Do we need, and give me a ring, tell me what you think, on 1300 222 774, do we need a no-fault, no-play policy in the AFL? Still get paid, just don't play. Wait and see where a police investigation goes. Do we need a no-fault, no-play policy to cover the AFL and players in a situation like this? Jess Wilson in a moment. Let's get some news headlines first with Natasha McFarlane. Good morning.
9: Good morning, Raf. Sydney Swans coach Dean Cox has promised this morning the club will provide more information today as a Victoria Police sexual assault investigation continues. The ABC understands Swans players Chad Warner, Isaac Heaney, James Jordan and Riley Bice are linked to the investigation into the alleged assault at a Melbourne hotel on Sunday. There is no confirmation they are directly involved or that they have all spoken to the police. Two people have been rushed to hospital after being involved in a car crash on the M80 Ring Road in Melbourne's north this morning. Police say a car was travelling on the wrong side of the road when it flipped and caught a light just before 6 o'clock. Labor has struck a tentative deal with the coalition to pass new restrictions on gambling advertisements through Parliament. The deal includes cracking down on inducements targeting vulnerable and high-spending gamblers and a so-called one-stop shop for people to be able to opt out of ads from betting companies. And US President Donald Trump has suggested it will be a long time before Washington and Iran negotiate a peace deal. Today marks the end of a 60-day deadline for both countries to reach a final deal to end the war, but they remain deadlocked. Melbourne's weather, a late shower or two with a top today of 19. Right now it's 9 degrees. I'll have more news at 9 o'clock. For local

0: Is Dalton Road down towards Settlement Road, over to Plenty Road and back to the freeway. A lot of extra traffic north and southbound on Dalton Road, the Boulevard, McKimbies Road in towards Mill Park. It's a struggle as well. Surrounding roads are really doing it tough at the moment. This closure will be in place for the next hour or so at least. We're hearing from Victoria Police. There's a closure in San Remo in both directions on Phillip Island Road near Punchbowl Road due to a serious collision. Follow the direction of emergency services. Still putting out a car fire inbound on Thompson's Road. That's in Bulleen, not too far after Manningham Road. Two left lanes are closed there. Citybound heading down towards the Eastern Freeway. Follow the direction of emergency services there. And Transevidence Response Crew blocking three lanes outbound on the Tullamarine Freeway just before Bell Street due to a collision. Two left lanes remain open. And now a collision inbound on the Hume Freeway. We're hearing about near Hearns Road in Epping, blocking the left lane, citybound heading down towards Cooper Street. If you're getting onto a train this morning, that's a nice alternative, looking clear across the board. Do have work still affecting Ballarat, Ararat and Maribyrnong V-Line services. Check the V-Line website. That's the latest traffic and transport. It's 25 to 9.
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2: We'll get to the Sydney Swans later in the show. Tell me if you've made up your mind. There is a state election. We only get them once every 4 years. You get to vote early if that's your wish in just over 12 weeks' time. Jess Wilson is the opposition leader, the leader of the Liberal Party and the Liberal MP for the seat of Hugh. Good morning.
3: Good morning, Raph. Good to be with you.
2: Just on the Swans, do you think we need a no-fault, no-play policy for the AFL?
3: Well, look, it's clearly a very concerning situation that we're seeing unfold. I think that there's, you know, for footy fans, the AFL tends to not have consistent policies in place when there are situations that arise, serious situations like we're dealing with now and with the Swans, but also, you know, on situations with match review tribunals. And I think there would be benefit for the AFL to look to the NRL, for example, and say, what would be a policy that we would put in place that would provide consistency across all the clubs so that the clubs knew how to handle these situations, but everyone was treated the same instead of AFL House sort of treating different situations differently depending on the circumstances each and every time.
2: Would that be fair for the players?
3: Well, it has to be fair, but that's exactly what the AFL should work through. And I think if there was transparency around what that policy was from the AFL, and everyone understood and all clubs understood that they were, you know, had to adhere to that policy, then at least there would be an understanding, a common understanding across all clubs, all players, all staff and all coaching staff, what was expected in these circumstances. Whereas at the moment, there can be, depending on the day, the circumstance, the club, different scenarios that play out, and there isn't that consistency and there's not that understanding.
2: You don't sound very impressed with the AFL.
3: Oh, I think that there's, you know, as a footy fan, and I know you are too, I think that the AFL does need to provide a sense of consistency across decision making. It does feel sometimes that depending on the circumstance, depending on the club, there can be different decision making. But, you know, it's not for me to determine. This is a matter for the AFL. But they can look to other codes. They can look to other examples. And whether it's what we've seen out play out in Geelong in terms of the concussion issues there, this circumstance, greater consistency of policies and how they are handled, I think benefits everyone.
2: I hear the word consistency coming through loud and clear. It's 21 minutes to 9. You're listening to 774. Jess Wilson is the Victorian opposition leader. Will you thank Pauline Hanson if you win?
3: No.
2: You need One Nation to, well, One Nation certainly boosting your numbers.
3: Well, I'm running to form majority government, Raph. I'm running to save this state. It's a state that's on its knees, and that's certainly what I hear from Victorians every single day. I'm focused on how do we provide the solutions and the policies to actually make this the best place in Australia again, whether it's on our economic plan, whether it's on reducing crime, lowering costs, delivering a government that actually works for Victorians, a real royal commission, fixing our roads and our potholes. I'm running to form majority government because that's the only way that we can save Victoria, and that's what I'm focused on every day.
2: Can you win without One Nation votes?
3: Well, that's certainly what I am striving to do every day.
2: The poll numbers don't look like that at the moment.
3: Well, there's going to be a lot of polls between now and election day. It feels like there's, you know, one every day at the moment. But as we all know, the poll that matters is on election day. But it's my job and my team's job

0: to earn the trust of Victorians. And we don't take that for granted. That's why we're out on the ground. But what I say to your listeners and to all Victorians is that I know people are looking for change. They are seeking a new direction. But change comes with a plan. You have to know what you are going to do after you win. It's one thing to win an election and, you know, it should be hard because you're seeking to change the direction of the state. But the harder part is what you do on the day after. And to have a plan for that, to deliver on your promises and what you've committed to, that's the most important part. And that's what I know we're ready to do.
1: I noticed the words real Royal Commission. I might come to that in a moment, but if I can address something that's actually come through on the text, which is rubbish bins. This is from Kimberly in Eltham. Jess, who's going to pay for my extra weekly red bin collection? Who's going to pay?
0: Well, this is something that is common sense. Raf, I have people come up to me and complain about the fact that they don't get their rubbish collected every week. And can I tell you, since we made this announcement that we're going to see councils collect rubbish every single week, the number of mums in particular who have contacted me and said, this just makes sense. We have nappies. We have rubbish. It is disgusting. Councils can collect rubbish every single week. And part of this is that
1: It will cost more. Who's going to pick up the bill?
0: Well, we're going to put the waste charges under the rate cap because we're seeing the waste charges on your rates. I'm sure many people have opened them over recent weeks, increase far more rapidly than what the rates are increasing. And in a cost of living crisis, that's not fair. Councils need to do core council business. And core council business is collecting waste. And I'm going to be very focused on delivering a government that works for Victorians, that gets the basics right. So when mums come up to me and tell me that they're sick and tired of their bin overflowing or they have to go out and find other bins or go down to the park and use council bins, that's doing nothing to reduce landfill. That is just seeing the landfill spread out. And another part of this is people seeing putting, you know, rubbish into their FOGO or into their recycling can contaminating that. I trust Victorians to know how to manage their rubbish. But and I trust them to understand that if they don't need to put out their red bin each week, they don't have to. But I'm going to make it easier for those who need their rubbish collected.
1: Councils also run really important things like maternal and child health care nurses, mothers groups. I'm not sure you've given me an answer. Who's going to come up with the extra money for the extra landfill collection?
0: Absolutely, councils run important programs, but they have to run core government business, core council programs. And I do have concerns that there are councils that are not spending money on that. We've got an example, you know, where in my own council in Burundara, where we've seen councillors go and spend $20,000 on a retreat to Shadow Yering. That's not core council business. That's not good use of ratepayers' money. And so we're going to make sure that councils are focused on the right priorities. And to be honest, Raf, you know, there are just over 30 councils that are collecting bins every second week. The majority of councils are collecting bins every week. And if councils like Wyndham and Melton can collect red bins every single week, then I think councils like Burundara and Glenira can do it too.
1: We've had the Burundara mayor in, so he's had his right of reply before you even come. I'm sure we'll return to it. It's 17 minutes to nine. Jess Wilson's the opposition leader. You want to cap tolls for people at $50? Don't Transurban have enough taxpayer money?
0: Well, this isn't going to Transurban. This is going back into the pockets of Victorians.
1: But it'll help fill their coffers. Like if it's capped, people drive even more. They'll get even more.
0: And that's exactly why, as part of the decision to cap tolls at $50 a week, a decision that is purely focused on how do we back people to get on with their lives, run a small business, tradies in particular that are doing it really tough. But as part of that, we are going to do an overarching review of the tolls here in Victoria. Now, as you know, we've seen over recent years the tolls extended from 2035 to 2045.
1: That's 20 years.
0: Indeed, and tolls increase under this Labor government. Now, we want to make sure that we do a review of the tolling arrangements here so that there can be the best outcomes for Victorians. What we've seen in New South Wales, that when you sit down and negotiate in good faith with toll operators, you can get that win-win outcome. You can see the changes to the tolling arrangements make it simpler, easier to use.
1: So changes. Does that mean you reckon you can get Transurban to cut tolls?
0: Well, what we saw in New South Wales is when the New South Wales government sat down with Transurban, they're now seeing a contribution to the toll cap there of $75 million over 5 years. I don't see any reason why we can't achieve that here in Victoria.
1: $75 million out of a billion is not much.
0: $75 million over 5 years to the toll cap. That's a significant contribution to making it easier for people to get on the road and get on with their jobs. When we announced this policy on Sunday, I was with a
1: tradie. Is that one-tenth? I don't even know. My maths is not that great. I don't think that's even 0.1%. Like, it's down the side of the couch money for Transurban, isn't it?
0: The contracts that are in place today have been negotiated by the Labor government. What I'm trying to do is provide lower costs and relief for Victorian families, but as I said, small businesses and tradies as well. And when I was out in Berwick on Sunday chatting to locals out there about the toll cap, Cooper, who is a tradie out that way, he runs a number of cars that use the tolls every day because they have jobs out in the west. They have no choice but to use the tolls. This will save him and his business thousands of dollars every year. Or whether it was Scott who was saying that this could save over $10,000 a year because he's got five cars on the road.
1: But we're all, I mean, I'm sure they're lovely people, but we would all be paying, right? So instead of some people paying the tolls, all Victorian taxpayers are then contributing to the tolls.
0: Certainly, but this is about growing the economy and getting our economy moving and driving productivity. And this is a cost of living measure that does exactly that. It gets people doing more jobs, which sees that reinvested back into businesses here in Victoria, ensuring that we can grow those businesses. There are more opportunities. And people are doing it really tough at the moment, Raf. But what I'm focused on is how do we lower costs for Victorians in a way that boosts our economy, grows our economy, and ensures that that gives benefits to all Victorians.
1: Jess Wilson's the opposition leader. I will get to your calls on 1300 222 774. Just on police and crime, would you support the police using facial recognition software?
0: Well, this is certainly something that we've seen play out. I think it was Bunnings
1: and Bunnings,
0: yep. Bunnings here. Look, I think that there are needs for this to occur. I think it will assist Victoria Police. I think it will assist police more broadly. It needs to be done within the confines of appropriate guidelines and the use of that. But, you know, when the controversy, if you like, broke out around Bunnings here in Victoria, I've had the opportunity to speak to Bunnings and those who work at Bunnings that consistently are abused at work, threatened, assaulted, and for people coming into that store. And I think that there is, given the record levels of crime, there is opportunity to look at, well, how do we manage this better? We're seeing workplace protection orders finally come into place here in Victoria. Unfortunately, the government won't bring them in until mid next year. We should see them come in immediately.
1: But
0: we need to do more to protect retail workers.
1: And you'd try to expand facial recognition software?
0: Well, this is something that would certainly have conversations with Victoria Police about. It's not something that we're saying that we would do in government, but when Victoria Police come and say, we think this will help reduce crime, we help this, you know, protect our officers and ensure that we're actually delivering for both Victorians and Victoria Police, we'll have those conversations.
1: In WA, there's concern, and it's concern overseas, that it's crap when it comes to race. It fingers people who aren't white more often. Is that a concern you share?
0: Well, that's exactly why we'd need to ensure that the appropriate work's done on this. You know, this is something that would require appropriate guidelines and ensuring that we work through all of the issues that are there. But we will always have those conversations with Victoria Police and make sure we work through any operational decisions.
1: And more generally, you and the government are talking about more PSOs, more police in more places. Is there such a thing as too much security or too many uniformed officers?
0: Well, I don't think so when we're seeing record levels of crime here in Victoria at the moment, and particularly when I hear people don't feel safe in their homes or in their businesses. Everywhere I go, whether it's a small business, whether it's someone who's been a victim in their home or in their car, people have had enough. And there's no doubt that seeing a police officer acts as a deterrent. We've seen the government strip PSOs from train stations. Now, this has been, a long-held position in Victoria that we have PSOs on every single metropolitan train station. At the same time, we're seeing violence increase in Victoria. We're seeing those PSOs stripped off. We will put them back on train stations to keep commuters safe, to ensure that there is that visible deterrence. But when it comes to more police, we've got a commitment to recruit 3,000 additional police over our 4 years in government. That's to fill the 1,500 vacancies that exist in Victoria Police today.
1: Can I ask about the 1,500? The government, the police minister said to me yesterday, Mike Bush expects to hit the 1,500, to fill the 1,500 shortfall by the middle of 2028, basically 2 years away. Will you get there in the, would Mike Bush get there more quickly under you, at the

0: same time as you? When would you expect to fill the 1,500?
1: Well, we have plans to accelerate how we recruit police officers, making sure that we're looking at the process by which we can streamline that process, make health assessments, physical assessments parallel rather than one after the other, which is a really cumbersome process at the moment, and invest in that process. We've said that we're looking at 750 new police a year. So it would be
0: That sounds like the same timeline to me.
1: A similar timeline to get to that 3,000. So our approach is 1,500 police to fill the existing vacancies and an additional 1,500 police to deal with the fact we have a growing population here in Victoria and we need to ensure that our police force is growing. We'll look to overseas jurisdictions, particularly the UK, Ireland and New Zealand that have similar common law systems to here in Australia, to recruit police from over there, do a bridging course, a quick bridging course, and to make sure we get those experienced police on the beat as quickly as possible, not only to see them on the street, that visible deterrence, but to reopen our police stations as well, the more than 40 that have closed under the government at the moment.
0: Two final questions. Are you going to win in November?
1: Well, that's certainly what I'm working towards every single day. Why? Because we need to change the government here to fix Victoria. There is no way that we can continue down the path that we are on. As I said before, Victoria is on its knees when it comes to record debt, record levels of crime, roads littered with potholes, the corruption that's running rife. The only way to change that is to elect a Liberal and Nationals government because we have the plan to fix it.
0: Is your team, Collingwood, going to win the premiership?
1: I think I can say no to that.
0: Okay.
1: I wish.
0: Thank you for coming in.
1: Thanks, Raf.
0: Jess Wilson's the opposition leader. She's also the Liberal MP for the seat of Kew. I'll get to your calls in a moment. 1300 222 774. Have you decided already? Have you made up your mind?
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0: As some of the texts, it's all fine to say we need more police. The question needs to be asked, why are we 1,500 short? Someone else texting, how's she going to fix the hospitals and education, not rubbish bins? Someone else saying, no toll roads in Geelong. It's useless to me. That's from Dylan. That's the cashback that the Coalition are offering. Tom's calling from, sorry, not Tom, Nikki is calling from Warrandyte. What do you want to mention, Nikki?
11: I'm initially very concerned about additional rubbish collections because I think the greatest cost is not necessarily to our council rates but to our environment and to the growing amount of landfill we have, and potentially maybe Jess would be better focusing on re-educating people on the amount of rubbish they create and dispose. That's a major concern to me.
0: Is it a vote changer for you?
11: Absolutely. Well, they would not be in the running for me anyway. But, okay. My principles are not aligned. I don't typically...
0: I hear you, so not happy with that policy. Look, thank you, Nikki. 1300 222 774 is the number. Mario's calling from Fitzroy. What do you want to mention, Mario?
12: Hi, Raf. I was just wanting to talk about Jess Wilson saying how hard tradies are doing it. I don't think that they're doing it hard at all. In fact, you can't get tradies to do anything because they've got so much work. And for us to be paying for them to use toll roads, I think that Jess Wilson's policies are sort of like she's running for council elections. It's all about potholes and increasing speed limits and rubbish bin collections. I thought she was running for a state parliament, not local council.
0: Well, she's definitely running for state parliament. Mario, thank you for your text. Thank you for your call. Got a few texts like this. Long-time Labor voter, like the new leader, but not sure if Ben Carroll, can get rid of the corruption in the building industry. Will consider voting for the coalition. Never One Nation. That's from John in Keilor. Someone else texting, I'd rather pay the fine than vote for the lesser of three evils. Victoria is so broken. Jenny's calling in Kyneton, I think, about the bins. Not sure. What do you want to say, Jenny?
13: Hi, Raf. 2 points. Yes, the bin. I live in Macedon Ranges. We've had red bin collection fortnightly. It works well. It doesn't make any sense. And as someone else has already said, that's a council issue. And the other one is the toll cap. I live in regional Victoria. Currently, we get a really good deal on Beeline. How is capping tolls going to help me? And why should I be subsidising, as everyone else has said, the tradies? It's just crazy stuff. They're really odd policies. The Liberals have been out of government for a long time. Everybody wants to see really positive change. And this is just nonsense stuff. I don't understand.
0: Okay. Thank you for your call. Worth pointing out, just looking at the polling averages, sure, there's a lot of polls. I averaged them once again this morning. So just looking at all of the polls from this year, you essentially have the coalition on roughly about 28% of the vote, Labor on roughly 25% of the vote, and One Nation on about 23% of the vote. So that's where the polls are at. One Nation's on about 22.5%, Labor on about 25%, and the LNP are just under 28%. No one's quite sure how that all shakes out. Puts the coalition in a good place. Nothing is guaranteed. Also talking about the Sydney Swans, I'll come to them after 9 o'clock. We've got an investigation. There's no charges laid yet. You've clearly got a whole lot of players from the Swans breaching the team curfew, getting home later than the curfew allows at that hotel near the MCG. Tim's called from Rosebud about that. Tim, what do you want to mention?
3: Raf, need to be careful, of course, but I am sick of hearing stories about terrible behaviour from players and AFL clubs. It seems like the whole organisation has got a real cultural problem that needs addressing, because we can't continue to revere organisations, teams, players that behave this way. Not in the context of the terrible problems we have with domestic and intimate partner violence at the moment. It's just horrible. It's got to change.
0: Look, worth pointing out, Tim, all Victoria Police are saying is there's an investigation into the incident that's ongoing. So we don't know any more than that. Well, we don't know about the name players. But
3: we don't even have to think about the Swans to understand that there is poor behaviour from individuals and clubs. And that it needs to change. It seems like there are people who are associated with the clubs or the clubs themselves who have no regard for the safety of other people, and that's not consistent with the decent community, a decent society.
0: Tim, thanks for your call. You heard Jess Wilson say there actually when we began that interview, A, lack of consistency from the AFL. B, sounded to me like she is very open to the idea of a no-fault, no-play policy. It is something they do in the National Rugby League. They call it a no-fault, stand-down policy. It is usually used when charges are laid for a serious crime. There is some discretion around that. So I do want to know if you're up for a no-fault, no-play policy. It's really designed in the NRL not to point fingers of blame, but to take some really human issues away from sport, away from the footy field. Those rugby league players, by the way, they still get paid. They're just not playing. Is that something that would work for you? 1300 222 774. I did get texts like this as well. Great to hear Jess Wilson on 774. She did have a chat to Charlie Pickering. I'm thinking that's either 2 or 3 weeks ago. And I got this text from Damien in Mornington. Great to hear from Jess. She's making so much sense. The redirection from corruption and union influence back to the focus on people and productivity, etc., is getting a thumbs up from Damien. So that no-fault, no-play policy, could it work? We are expecting to hear something from the AFL sometime today. The NRL, the National Rugby League, quite often when issues like this come up, players are simply told, look, you haven't done anything wrong, nothing's been proven, but it's easier for everyone involved, people making the claims and you, if you don't play football this week. You still get paid, but you don't play football this week. Libby's calling from Main Ridge, just on Jess Wilson. What do you want to say, Libby?
14: I am just absolutely thrilled and encouraged with the interview with Jess Wilson. I think she's an amazing young mum who is standing up for Victorians in a practical, sensible manner with integrity, with great values. I'm excited for the future. She's going to turn around.

0: this place, and we desperately need it.
1: Thank you for your call, Libby. Let me know what you made of Jess Wilson, the coalition leader, 1300 222 774. And do we need a no-fault, no-play rule in the AFL?
2: Good morning, Natasha McFarlane with ABC News. The Sydney Swans coach has promised the club will provide more information today as the Victoria Police sexual assault investigation continues. The ABC understands Swans players Chad Warner, Isaac Heaney, James Jordan and Riley Bice are linked to the investigation into an alleged sexual assault at a Melbourne hotel on Sunday. There's no confirmation they are directly involved or that they have all spoken to the police. Dean Cox spoke briefly this morning when he arrived at Swans headquarters in Sydney's east.
3: Yeah, obviously extremely disappointed. What's happened and understand the questions, and we'll update as we gather more information.
4: Should we expect any sanctions at all?
3: We're working our way through everything with the AFL and the relevant parties, and we'll update when we get more information.
5: Have you spoken to the players at all yet about it?
3: We'll speak as the day unfolds.
2: Two people have been rushed to hospital after being involved in a car crash on the M80 Ring Road in Melbourne's north this morning. Police say a car was travelling on the wrong side of the road when it flipped and caught a light just before 6 o'clock. A woman suffered injuries to her upper body and lower body, while a man was also rushed to hospital in a non-life-threatening condition. All Greensboro-bound lanes remain closed, with motorists told to expect delays. New restrictions on gambling advertisements are expected to pass Parliament this week, with the government striking a tentative deal with the coalition. It includes reducing inducements for vulnerable and high-spending gamblers. There will also be a mechanism established that will allow Australians to opt out of gambling ads across all online platforms. Treasurer Jim Chalmers says betting companies will be asked to cover the costs.
6: It won't be Australian taxpayers who pay for the additional resources that we are deploying here in this really important area. This will be cost recovered from the gambling industry itself, so that Australians aren't asked to pay for it.
2: One Nation is pushing to cut the federal tobacco excise by 75% and freeze indexation for 3 years in what it says is a bid to curb organised crime. The Australian Bureau of Statistics estimates 80% of cigarettes and other nicotine products consumed in Australia last year were illegal because they're significantly cheaper. One Nation MP Barnaby Joyce says the cost of legal cigarettes needs to be reduced, so they're similar in price to illegal products.
7: This is just absurd economics, that if you keep on putting up the price of cigarettes, you're going to get more excise. Now, if you keep on putting up the price of cigarettes, you're going to get more mafia. That's what you're getting, more mafia. And that's precisely what's happening.
2: A motorcyclist has died after colliding with a car in San Remo just off Phillip Island this morning. Police say the rider hasn't been identified and died at the scene, while the driver of the car stopped and wasn't injured. Phillip Island Road remains closed in both directions. The US and Iran are no closer to reaching a peace agreement as a 60-day deadline to reach a final deal to end the war passes. Donald Trump has threatened to bomb US ally Oman, as America's editor John Lyons explains.
8: Well, he's clearly angry with Oman, and the interesting thing about this is that Oman has traditionally been a very strong ally of the United States in the Middle East. But what's been happening is Oman and Iran have been having their own side negotiation over who controls the strait, because on one side of the strait is Iran and on the other is Oman. Now, that has angered Donald Trump, because his view is that any final agreement on this Strait of Hormuz access must mean unrestricted access for all shipping.
2: And services will be held today to mark the 60th anniversary of the Battle of Long Tan, the deadliest battle for Australian troops during the Vietnam War. 108 men from D Company of the Royal Australian Regiment, backed up by New Zealand artillery, were outnumbered 10-1 by Viet Cong and North Vietnamese troops. To the weather, there's a strong wind warning for Port Phillip, the west coast, central coast and east Gippsland coast. For the state, patchy morning fog about central and eastern parts and early frost patches about eastern ranges. Showers developing about western districts, extending into central districts during the evening. A mild and partly cloudy day with moderate northeasterly winds. For Melbourne, partly cloudy, a medium chance of showers this evening, and heading for a top today of

0: 19 degrees. Tomorrow, showers and windy 17. Thursday, a shower or two and 18. Friday, a possible shower 17. Right now, it's 11 degrees in the city. ABC News.
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3: 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Thank you.
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1: Traffic.
5: Good morning, it's Brad from Transport Victoria. Still got all green to prepared lanes at the M80 Ring Road closed off between Dalton Road and Plenty Road following an earlier collision this morning. Happened just before 6 o'clock. Those closures remain at the moment. You'll be able to use Dalton Road onto Settlement Road, onto Plenty Road to return to the freeway. Otherwise, head further north, McKimmies Road, even Childs Road. It's building fairly quickly through Mill Park heading up towards Plenty Road. Delays on the freeways back before the Hume and Alternabound. Delays are back before Plenty Road, adding Plenty of extra time through the area. Second collision inbound of the Eastern Freeway this morning. This one just after Elgaro. The left lane's currently closed. There's delays for outbound traffic on the Tullamarine Freeway heading past Bell Street with a collision. Two right lanes currently closed. Had two lanes closed inbound of the Westgate Freeway just after Millers Road. Still a slow run through there, but all lanes now open. But all lanes are still closed in San Remo on Phillip Island Road after an earlier serious collision. Investigations continue. Closures in both directions. Inbound traffic or traffic heading towards the island nearly back towards the Bass Highway. If you're getting onto public transport, a clear run for trains around Melbourne. Works still affects the Ballarat, Ararat and Mirrabooka V-Line services. That's the latest traffic and transport. It's 9:06.
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8: I want to know what Bridie thinks. I didn't think that this morning. Bridie O'Donnell will be with you soon. She's back from covering the Tour de France and the Tour de France Femmes, but we will find out what Bridie O'Donnell makes of the situation that the Sydney Swans, the AFL, and those making claims against the Sydney Swans players, where does that leave us? How do we step through this all together next? 1300 222 774 is the number. You heard from Jess Wilson, the new opposition leader, after 8:30. Jonathan's called about that from New Gisborne, the newer part of Gisborne. Jonathan, what do you want to mention?
9: Well, I just wanted to say that Jess might be able to magically solve all sorts of difficult problems, she thinks, but they have said they're going to abandon the treaty process after all the good work that's been done on that, and their policies on climate change, adaption to climate change, renewable energy are very dubious.
8: Great to hear from you, Jonathan. Let me give you a variety of the responses we're getting. I got this one. Jess Wilson is amazing and we need her desperately in Victoria. As Tony Abbott said all those years ago, you can't keep doing the same thing and expect different results. Although I've got this from Nigel. Raph, I'm doing it tough, but so far every policy discussed this morning, that's with Jess Wilson, will cost me more in tax but deliver me zero benefit. Why would I be looking to vote for the LNP when I'm actually financially worse off? And Nick's tying things together, and you know I love that. Smart. Jess Wilson has tapped into the zeitgeist there, tying in Count Binface to her interview there. Bins get votes, which I didn't see, and Nick did, so he gets points. Mark's calling from Bilardo. What do you want to mention, Mark?
10: Oh, good. Yeah, I thought Jess was terrific. I think she presents as a wonderful young woman, taking a very big challenge. I like the way she talks to the electorate. I like the challenge to status quo. And I think for the first time in a long time, we actually have a contest, which I'm really looking forward to. And I'm not a particular voter in one colour or another, but I love what she's had to say and I'm hearing what she...
8: Ooh. Hey, Mark, I'm glad you called, but I'm not happy with your phone company or ours. I'm not sure. Let's blame the ABC's phone company. But we got the gist of what you were saying there. It's 10 minutes past nine on 7.74.

0: Oh, look, let's talk about what we do know and what we don't know when it comes to this situation with the Sydney Swans. Firstly, the Sydney Swans have confirmed several players were involved in an alleged incident. The ABC is reporting that it involves some of their best players, Chad Warner and Isaac Heaney. What Victoria Police have said is that they are investigating a report of a sexual assault, no charges, and that there is an investigation into the incident that remains ongoing. I did ask Jess Wilson, the opposition leader, if she thinks we need a no-fault, no-play policy. Something like that exists in rugby league. No-fault, no-play, exactly what it sounds like. As soon as something like this comes up, the AFL would be able to say, look, you're not playing, but we're not assuming you've done anything. This is what Jess Wilson said about the no-fault, no-play idea.
1: I think that there's, you know, as a footy fan, and I know you are too, I think that the AFL does need to provide a sense of consistency across decision making. It does feel sometimes that depending on the circumstance, depending on the club, there can be different decision making. But, you know, it's not for me to determine. This is a matter for the AFL.
0: Brady O'Donnell, joins you. Brady's a former professional cyclist. She's a broadcaster calling things like the Tour de France. She's an author and a world record holder. Brady, good morning.
2: Good morning, Raf.
0: I would love to know what you make of the way the Swans are dealing with this. So if we can just play a little bit of Pavlich, the CEO of Matthew Pavlich is the CEO of the Sydney Swans. He popped up, I think it was under 40 seconds yesterday. He didn't take any questions. Here's part of what he said.
3: We can confirm that several players were involved in an alleged incident last night in Melbourne. We've identified this to the AFL. We are working with them and also the relevant authorities on this matter. We're still piecing together exactly what's transpired here and have our own set of internal inquiries ongoing. But safe to say that we're extremely shocked and disappointed that this has taken place and that the players have found themselves in this situation.
0: Brady, what did you make of that response?
2: The thing that disturbed me the most was the language around found themselves, which is really passive language. And if we think about athletes, professional athletes, particularly men, and we like to describe them as active and strong and dominant and strategic and clever and, you know, powerful. And then often, not just in this situation, but other situations where we're worrying or wondering if they've done something wrong or even criminal, suddenly they're like children. We infantilize them. Oh my goodness, they just came across an incident. That was disturbing because we know that the ABS reports that 1 in 5 women over the age of 15 are going to experience sexual violence in their lifetime. It's probably way more than that. But that's what gets reported to the ABS. So sexual assault is serious. Allegations of sexual assault are serious. And so people all over Australia, and particularly people who work and involved in sport, and particularly women, would have felt just like disappointed is an understatement to hear the way it was framed and then to think, oh, here we go. Is this going to be another thing or will it not be a thing?
0: And why does it matter what words he uses?
2: Well, because the AFL as a code and the clubs as part of that environment and that sector are role models. Athletes get paid millions of dollars because we as consumers and fans want to watch and observe and hold these people up, and we talk about them being heroes and we wonder what's happening in the ladder. I mean, there was a comment that says betting markets have been paused at the bottom of an arc. Like that is also disturbing to me. Or we're talking about what does this mean for their season or any clubs. Like you think, sure, there are some potential or alleged victims at the centre of this. And from what witnesses say who were at the hotel lobby, extremely distressed women. And so there are ways that it could have been framed more sensitively, more appropriately and better given this is a club that has been held up as being a bastion of diversity and inclusion. They've had pride rounds. They've been very strong at celebrating their women's team. But it just shows you that the culture is not set and forget in any environment. And some really disturbing data has come out of a research project that the University of Melbourne has done recently. Chanel Contos, who's worked on consent, has also talked through environments where male-only environments, you know, boys' schools, sporting teams, where entitlement exceeds empathy, that leads to real risk of bad behaviour.
0: Brodie O'Donnell's with you. Look, worth pointing out, we still don't know if there's been a crime. All we know is that Victoria Police are investigating based on a report to them. No charges laid. And, of course, it's always worth saying sometimes reports to police become investigations, become charges. Other times reports to police don't go any further. And we don't know what's going to happen in this instance. Brodie, what? Like, we've got to be fair to everyone in this process. What words would you suggest should have been used? And also, I'd be interested to know, what do you think would be good for the AFL to say and do?
2: Well, I'll go to your second question. 2 years ago, Andrew Dillon made a quote that said that gender-based crime, the only acceptable figure is zero. So they're making it really clear that they have a zero tolerance for gender-based crime. And therefore, that means if players are involved in an incident that needs investigation, as is what we're hearing from yesterday, then it needs to be serious. So let's say, hypothetically, Club B comes forward this morning and has an opportunity to say something different. They could say, we understand that our players have been potentially involved in a very serious incident and we are concerned for the well-being of those potential victims. Like, let's just say hypothetically that a player from a club had coward punched a child in a car, a 15-year-old child in the car park. Would they use the same language? Would they say found themselves to have maybe punched someone in the head from behind? You know, if we think about the way it becomes very dark and woolly and like, ooh, what does this mean? And people start going down rabbit holes about how this happened. In the same way, and I think about a couple of other instances, do you remember when Richmond won the AFL Grand Final and a sexual photograph got circulated without consent of the person in that photograph? It was of a woman wearing a premiership medal. She had maybe met up with a player afterwards and she was naked wearing that medal. The narrative around that was, well, what do you expect if you're going to go and have sex with X player and put on his medal and have your photo taken? You are therefore consenting for every activity that happens afterwards. So people's understanding of consent is not adequate. And Chanel Kontos has undercovered that and sort of found that particularly in male-dominated environments like private schools and sporting clubs, she talks about these three things that men hold as currency: physical ability, wealth, and sexual conquest.
0: And we don't know if that. So we don't know if we don't know any of the circumstances of what happened.
2: No, but we know that this is what is happening generally in society. So what I'm saying is, in terms of what a club or any environment or workplace could have said, is this is very serious. We know that half of our population is affected by this, and that 20% of half of those population have genuinely experienced sexual violence. That's a terrible statistic. And there are women working in football clubs and professional sporting environments and playing in them everywhere. So this is where I think we as a society and people who are leaders, CEOs, clubs, chairs, whatever, need to think, I'm more than just communicating with my players.
0: But you need to stick up for your players, don't you?
2: Because they're totally
4: their employers, right? Excuse me, it's a workplace.
2: Absolutely. And this is, and you raised this area earlier about the no-fault stand-down. I think that this is something that could be explored more productively, because I was on the board of Collingwood Football Club in 2021 and Jordan Degoe, a player, had been charged with historical sexual assault. Those charges were later removed or withdrawn. During that time, though, spectators, fans at the ground were frequently booing him. Social media commentary about him playing was either extremely positive, like, he's done nothing wrong, leave him alone, or a lot of people saying, this is outrageous, why is this player being allowed to play? I'm sure there's a silent majority. And I had a conversation with the then president, who genuinely was asking me, what do we do if he gets found guilty? What do we do in the lead up to the trial? This isn't good. It's not good media. It's not good stories. And it's not good for the player.
0: No.
2: And you're right, they are employee and they need protection as
0: well. So let me ask you this question then, because I framed it as a no-fault, no-play policy, and the rugby league policy is called a no-fault, stand-down policy. Is it genuinely no-fault? Like, could you have a policy that doesn't attach blame?
2: I think you can if it's well communicated. And if we were to say to a player, these are the rules, we are saying this is better for you, that you are not running

0: out onto the pitch or coming to training every day with people whispering about you or speculating or yelling at you or booing you, mocking and humiliating you. It's not good for you, your mental health and well-being. It's not good for the club. We don't want to be talking about this every day. Mm. And so in a way, it does compartmentalise it and say there is a process underway and there are salary ramifications and the NRL deals with those. But I think in the same way we've been talking about this with concussion, you should take it out of the hands of a club that's trying to win a premiership or, you know, if you actually as a governing body or an organisation say you don't get to choose that a concussed player can or can't go back running out onto the field or a depressed player or an anxious player or a player who's been charged with XYZ or who's been linked to charges or even has their name in the paper now and we know the names of some of these players, that's not good for them. And so, yes, we know Sydney's trying to win a premiership. We hope they're also trying to live out their values and their strategy. And that is why I'm sure their CEO's statement was so brief. Yeah. I mean, it would have been very shocking, of course. It all happened over the course of a short time in the morning.
1: I just want to think through some of the obvious implications. And before I ask this question, most claims aren't false claims. Most claims, actually, the problem is, and we know this from statistics, most claims of sexual incidents, sexual harassment, sexual violence aren't investigated properly. But if there's a no-fault, no-play policy, could it encourage false reporting?
0: No, that's not what we see. I mean, we talk about if we go to some cases in the United States where high-profile athletes are accused of sexual assault and even then later found guilty, we talk about, oh, no, people are doing this to ruin their career. It doesn't. I mean, there are charges that have been found guilty. The president of the United States has been found guilty and has had to pay.
1: In a civil court, yeah.
0: In a civil court, has had to pay money to a victim. So it's not ruining the careers of, and we know the ramifications for people, men and women, who come forward to complain about sexual assault. And in fact, Reuben Williams, who was formerly an employee of Cricket Australia, had talked about this just yesterday. He had been a victim of sexual assault. He took that through the court system. He said it was traumatising for him as a victim, but he also talks about it can be life-ruining for the perpetrator. And his message in this social media post, which was very powerful, was don't choose to sexually assault people.
1: Yeah.
0: In his case, he was saying it will ruin your career if you are a perpetrator, and it can be life and career ruining for victims.
1: Mm.
0: So this is, I guess, my overarching feeling yesterday after hearing this and then reading all of this data that came out of University of Melbourne about violence against women is if you are a parent of a teenage boy or a boy who's in an environment like an oil boys school or a sporting club, are you having these conversations with them about consent, about being an active upstander when your friends or your teammates are behaving poorly? Are you starting those conversations about what it means to be a young man, what it means to be respectful of young women? And these are hard conversations, I get it. And parents are burdened with a lot to talk about with their children. But it's starting there and it is not getting better.
1: Yeah.
0: Boys' attitudes towards girls are getting worse.
1: Yeah, I saw a study in the paper today that filled me with dread, actually. Bridie O'Donnell's with you. Just before I bid Bridie farewell, 1300 222 774 is the phone number. I do want to talk about whether or not a no-fault, no-play policy might be one way that we solve this. Bridie, the AFL hasn't spoken yet. I think the story broke just a little under 24 hours ago. They did actually put out a press release at 8:30 today about an animated children's TV series. There's been no statement on this. Is that careful or careless?
0: I don't know. I imagine their legal team is trying to be very careful, of course. And as is Sydney, understandably. And as you say, we don't have very much information at all. But gee, I mean, wouldn't you think the AFL would have said something by now? Again, a statement that says we have zero tolerance for sexual violence against women and we will work with clubs to take these matters very seriously. And we understand we want to protect the welfare of employees, both players and staff. But it's very complicated and we're going to work with them. I don't know. I'm not the media person or the legal person.
1: Always interested in your thoughts. Thank you for coming in.
0: Thanks, Raph.
1: Bridie O'Donnell, who's a commentator on TV, especially on the cycling, former professional cyclist herself, broadcaster, author. One consequence, though, the AFL did delay the announcement of the All-Australian team. That was planned for tonight. That has been delayed, but we don't have a statement. We don't have a statement from the AFL yet on this. So, look, over to you. 1300 222 774 is the phone number. It shouldn't be controversial for a club, a sport, to say absolutely zero tolerance for gender-based violence and gender-based assault. Can they do that without getting in the way of a police investigation? Will they do that? What could they say today? And would a solution, as we move forward, could a solution be a no-fault, no-play policy? Would that work? Let me know what you think. 1300 222 774.
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1: Your calls are welcome. Please keep in mind there are real human beings involved. There could be a serious police investigation. It could become a court case. It might not become a court case. Just keep all of that in mind. Paul's calling from Camberwell. What do you want to say, Paul?
7: Oh, hi, Raf. Thanks for taking my call. Look, I just think that, as you've just said, it could become a court case, it might not become a court case, and who knows what details might be revealed in an hour's time. But I think that the principle should apply that, you know, you're innocent until proven guilty. And otherwise, you know, the consequence also for players are very significant while they're stood down, and even if they say no fault, there is a taint of fault. So I think it's appropriate just to go back to those basic principles, which have been designed, after all, to provide fairness.
1: And what about the person or people making the complaint? Everyone needs to be listened to, don't they?
7: Oh, absolutely, and of course, and no doubt, you know, if the matter is quite clear cut and there are witnesses, etc., I imagine it'll be resolved pretty quickly. But if not, then, you know, everyone is entitled to their day in court, and they should be listened to properly, and they will have their day in court as well. And ultimately, if the person or persons are found to be guilty, then they will certainly...
1: Yeah. I guess you're saying that let the court or the police process have its take its course. Paul, thank you. I just want to give as many people as possible a chance. Virginia's calling from Woodside. What do you want to mention, Virginia?
8: Oh, hi, Raf. Probably it's past the news cycle already, I guess, but the Prime Minister's podcast where he mentioned the melons and the Prime Minister of Japan, I think needs to be brought into the conversation in regards to the general attitudes that we're trying to portray to our young men, that, you know, this is not acceptable way to behave towards women. And, you know, maybe we should start looking at our public figures and the way they're portraying, you know, their attitudes towards women as well.
1: There's a connection in your mind between the language used by public figures and any sort of gendered violence?
8: Yeah, for sure. Definitely. You know, that's the public... You know, they're supposed to be role models, are they not? Our politicians and our leaders. Definitely it's a connection.
1: Okay. Thank you, Virginia. I want to bring in David, who's calling from Croydon. What do you want to mention, David?
9: Yeah, g'day, Raf. I just wanted to say, and I'll try and be quick, but I keep hearing the AFL is a workplace. And the AFLPA and the AFL are happy to identify themselves, you know, as an employer. But then when these issues arise, they tend to hedge their bets. And I think if, you know, if WorkSafe turned up to an AFL game on a Saturday as they do a construction site, and I'm trying to avoid, you know, the intricacies of this issue, the game would be shut down. So, you know, it's a real grey area, and I think the AFL use it and the AFLPA use it to their advantage when they want to, but then when things, you know, when things go against them or it doesn't suit them, they don't.
1: Are you saying that they put the sport ahead of the people?
9: Oh, well, you know, Of course, they put the sport ahead of the safety. I mean,

0: You can't be half pregnant. You're either a workplace or you're not. What are you? You're a sporting organisation or are you a workplace? It's, I find it incredibly frustrating, to be honest.
1: Why frustrating?
0: Well, they don't... It's, you know, are they a workplace or are they not? Because I think, you know, a lot of the time, if they were a workplace, you know, they'd be phoning, you know...
1: They'd be tougher action, I think, is what you're saying, David. Okay, look, that's... Yeah, it's an interesting way to think about it. We'll get you some news headlines in a moment. We did start off at 8:30 having a chat to Jess Wilson, the opposition leader. Peter's called about that from Point Cook. What do you want to say, Peter?
2: I just thought Jess made the point that, you know, seemed to be driven by nappies. Well, nappies are roughly for 2.5 years of an adult's life.
1: Oh, these are the rubbish bins every week. Yep.
2: Yes, yeah, they're driven. So what she was suggesting, nappies certainly seem to be a primary driver. So 2.5 years of life wearing nappies for all bin contributors. So that's about 3% of the bin filling population when you think about it. So what Jess Wilson's suggesting is that for that 3% of the population, we should nearly double the frequency in many cases, double the frequency of picking up bins, which is crazy. It's a complete example of populism over productivity. Populism over productivity. I think people voting for anyone who votes for that sort of thing really needs to go back to school and have a think about stuff.
1: Peter, thank you. 2.5 years worth of nappies. Pretty good for some families to get there in 2.5 years. But either way, thank you for your call, Peter. Look, after the headlines, I want to get an update on something entirely different. Phillip Island, that big effort to stop bird flu spreading through the little penguin population. We really want that effort to work. And we'll hear from the Bureau as well. Apparently there's rain coming. Like, it was like spring yesterday. It felt like spring this morning. We'll cross to the Bureau after we get some news headlines with Natasha McFarlane. Good morning.
3: Good morning, Raf. The ABC understands Sydney Swans players Chad Warner, Isaac Heaney, James Jordan and Riley Bice are linked to the investigation into an alleged sexual assault at a Melbourne hotel on Sunday. There's no confirmation they're directly involved or that they have all spoken to the police. It's understood a fifth player who's also been publicly connected to the incident has not been spoken to by police. The team was staying at the Pullman Hotel in East Melbourne after defeating Essendon on Sunday. Labor and the Coalition have all but agreed to make changes to the government's gambling legislation. Under the proposal, a single register would be set up so Australians can opt out of gambling advertisements across all online platforms. It doesn't go as far as an opt-out, opt-in model that would effectively remove gambling ads unless a person asked to see them. And services will be held around Australia today to mark the 60th anniversary of the Battle of Long Tan, the nation's deadliest conflict during the Vietnam War. 18 Australians died and 24 were wounded on this day in 1966 when 108 soldiers from the Royal Australian Regiment clashed with the Viet Cong and North Vietnamese Army Force 10 times their size. Melbourne's weather, a late shower or two with a top today of 19. Right now it's 12 degrees. There'll be more news at 10 o'clock.
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6: Good morning, it's Brad from Transport Victoria. Still got Greensborough-bound lanes completely blocked off on the M80 Ring Road between Dalton Roads and Plenty Road following an earlier collision. Investigations continue. They've just closed a Lane L turnabout too. The right lane closed past the incident on the other side of the freeway by police. Speeds down to 40. So drive with extreme care in both directions. You'll be able to use Dalton Road onto Settlement Road, up to Plenty Road through Bundoora and back up onto the freeway. Otherwise, head north on Dalton Road. You could try McKimmy's Road through Mill Park up towards Plenty Road. Again, allow plenty of extra time. A lot of traffic Greensborough-bound, it seems, using the City Road exit ramp to try and avoid that closure a little further along, so allow some extra time through Campbellfield, Faulkner and the surrounding suburbs. Eastern Freeway, still a slow run up towards Elgar Road after an earlier collision being cleared from the left lane, and at Phillip Island or San Remo, Phillip Island Road completely closed off in both directions, not too far away from Punchbowl Road. Due to an earlier serious collision, investigations continue. Follow the direction of plenty of police attending to that one. If you're getting onto a train this morning, looking clear across the board around Melbourne, still got works affecting Ballarat, Ararat and Maribyrnong V-Line services. That's the latest traffic and transport, coming up to 25 to 10.
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0: Our council offers extra bin services if you have nappies. It's not a real issue. I'm pretty sure Jess Wilson's aware of that. We've had the mayor from her area, Boroondara, saying publicly, and I'm sure he's said it a number of times, they offer specific services for people who have a lot of disposable nappies and don't like a fortnightly bin collection. So I'm pretty sure Jess Wilson has heard about that. They are charging on with that policy nevertheless. I got this as well on the football issues from, is it Mickey H? I think it is Mickey H. I reckon the same people who are saying let the legal process take its course for the Swans, they're the same people saying lock up alleged youth offenders and throw away the key. That's from Mickey. And then there's this text. People need to stop looking at public figures as role models. As a male, I need to set the example to my sons. Not any footballer or politician or personality. Men need to stand up and set the standard, not any sport code or public organisation. Let's get a look at the weather. It was delightful yesterday afternoon. I'm not sure how long it's lasting. Ellie Matthews is on duty at the Bureau. Ellie, good morning. What's coming our way?
1: Good morning to you too, Raph. Well, this might be the last little hint of somewhat nicer weather that we'll get for the next few days. At the moment, whilst it's around about 13 degrees out there and we're forecasting a top of 19 today, and we'll remain somewhat sunny throughout the day until we start getting into the afternoon period where we do start to see the weather crack up a little bit. So we are expecting a trough to pass over the central districts and over the Melbourne area into the evening and overnight period tonight. So we will start to see some increasing showers as we get into the overnight period. If you are into the more northern suburbs, you might start to see some of that shower development into the afternoon period, so say from around 3 or 4pm this afternoon for those northern suburbs, but more extensively across the Melbourne area as we get into the evening and overnight period. Looking like the wettest period is going to be as we head into tomorrow morning. We will see increasing amounts of showers during tomorrow. With that as well, with this system, we are expecting some of these northerly winds to gain some strength. So as we head into the overnight period, expecting things to get a little bit more gustier, and even into tomorrow, during Wednesday, during the daytime period, we are expecting some of these gusts to be upwards of 70 or 80 kilometres per hour. There's even the potential that we could see some gusts upwards of 90 kilometres per hour. So just keep an eye out in the next few hours. We may see a severe weather warning issued for some of those gusty conditions we expect to see tomorrow. But otherwise, in terms of the forecast into the later part of the week, we will continue to see some showers pushing in as we do tend to more of a westerly flow with the next ridge of high pressure starting to push in from the west. So expecting some showery conditions into the later part of the week, Raph.
0: Thank you. Ellie Matthews on duty at the Weather Bureau. And Paul sent me a text in the Otway saying, Raph, dear Raph, if you want cheap, fresh food in your supermarket, farmers need rain in August. Sorry to be inconvenient. I know lots of parts of Victoria, regional Victoria, have had good rain so far. I don't think the forecast is too good into future months, Paul. So, yeah, that's definitely worth pointing out. The number's 1300 222 774. An update on the port, on the Phillip Island Penguins. Do you get this text on how we address our politicians? Funny thing is, we seem to address women in whichever level of power by their first name, but male pollies by their last name. It's a funny little quirk in our culture. I noticed both with the former Premier Jacinta Allan and with the current opposition leader Jess Wilson, the first name gets used a lot. Mind you, Dan Andrews' first name got used a fair bit. Either way, 1300 222 774 is the phone number. A lot of people do text with the first name of female politicians. 1300 222 774 is the phone number. We get a lot of texts about tone of voice and age when they are female politicians. But let's shift our attention to what's going to happen to the Penguins. I've mentioned before, bird flu in places like the Americas, it's the biggest toll on wildlife on record, and a lot of that wildlife is birds. We've had one penguin die of bird flu. The vaccination effort is ramping up. Catherine Basterfields, CEO of the Phillip Island Nature Parks. Good morning.
2: Morning, Raph. Thanks for having me.
0: Oh, it's an absolute pleasure. Firstly, just an update. Is there more than one so far? What do we know?
2: No new cases detected yet of little penguins, which is great from our perspective.
0: And what's happening with the vaccinations?
2: We...

0: Very busy with the vaccination program, and we started on the ground yesterday, mostly focusing on training and getting our vaccination teams prepared and ready to go. So still small scale in terms of vaccination program, but we'll be ramping up, and it is the nighttime vaccinations down here on Phillip Island that will get larger numbers of vaccinations done quickly. So ramping up overnight on Wednesday night and Thursday night.
1: How many, how soon do you expect to do?
0: It's going to be a little bit of a wait and see situation. So it's largely dependent on how many penguins are arriving up the beaches. And we're only right at the start of breeding season, so not huge numbers are coming up at the moment. So we've got an 8-day program planned, and we will just reassess after that 8 days, see how many we're able to get vaccinated in that period of time, and then reassess and keep going if required.
1: Are they hard to catch?
0: No, we've got good little penguins that are predictable and walk the same paths to the same burrow when they do come back onto land. So quite predictable patterns, and that's what makes them a great target or great species to be able to vaccinate, because of their predictability.
1: Did we start too late?
0: Oh, it's a good question, and one that's asked quite a lot. With little penguins, our ability to vaccinate large numbers of little penguins, say 2 months ago, would have been quite low, because there's not many on shore during that period of time. It's only when they're coming into breeding season that you see the large numbers of penguins coming back to shore. So even if we were ready and all the approvals and everything was done 2 months ago, our ability to capture large numbers of little penguins at that time was quite low. So, you know, there's never perfect timing, and obviously the vaccine doesn't last forever either. So there is a little bit of judgment in when to do it and how long it's going to be lasting for, and what the critical time is going to be. So nothing is perfect in this world. It's a world first. We're just going to give it a good crack and hope that it has an impact.
1: Catherine Bassfield, who you're listening to on 774, CEO of Phillip Island Nature Parks. Catherine, I should expect more to die, shouldn't I? I'm not being cruel, but I should be realistic, right? This will hit a lot of them?
0: Yeah, I mean, little penguins, like lots of other seabirds, will be impacted by this virus. We do expect to see that. And on Phillip Island particularly, we have our largest colony of little penguins, largest colony of short-tailed shearwaters, and largest colony of Australian fur seals. So we are expecting to see some impacts from all of those species across the island and across the country, really.
1: And do you expect, is it going to be hundreds, or can you tell how many it might be?
0: No, we have been watching what's been happening in penguin colonies around the world, and some colonies have been really significantly impacted in quite large numbers, and some less so. We do think that there will be impacts to little penguins, but they have some behaviours that are helpful to them. They are burrowers and not huddlers in terms of their general behaviour. So we're hoping that some of those attributes will reduce the spread across the colony compared to some of their cousin species around the world.
1: Sorry, because they have individual burrows and don't huddle together, less transmission, is that what you mean?
0: Yes, that's right. What I mean.
1: And are they the same as humans? I remember during COVID, how many weeks does it take for the vaccine to start to work? How long does it take until the penguins have a good resistance against the virus?
0: Yeah, well, one of the challenging parts of vaccinating wildlife is that it's not just one vaccine. It's a
1: first vaccine
0: and then a booster shot. And so we have to try and capture the same penguin twice and give them the booster within around about a 3 to 4 week period. And it's after that second vaccine that the protection starts to improve.
1: So how worried are you?
0: Oh, look, like everyone, I am worried about avian influenza, and I'm worried about the impact that it will have on all of the wildlife on Phillip Island and elsewhere. But focusing on vaccination and actually being able to do something about it is really amazing, and our team are really thrilled to be able to play a role in that.
1: And look, so many people want to know, Catherine, they want to know a sort of a granular description. How do you catch them? Like, is someone standing on the beach? Do you use a net? Like, what do you physically do? How do you grab them?
0: Yeah, there's a few different ways in which we'll be doing the vaccination program across the sites, both at Phillip Island and St Kilda. One of the methods is to find the penguins in their burrows, so grabbing them out of their burrows.
1: Oh, you reach in?
0: Reaching in, grabbing them out of their burrows, microchipping them and vaccinating them so that we know which penguins we have managed to vaccinate before, and then obviously just pop them back in their burrows. We have some amazing people. They're very skilled and quick in handling little penguins, and the process only takes a couple of minutes. And then the other way, particularly at Phillip Island, is as penguins come up the beach, corralling them into one direction and then separating them in boxes, vaccinating them and getting them back on their track to their burrow, back on their way home. So a few different methods we'll be using.
1: And how can you tell if they're an anti-vax penguin? I don't know. Do they have signs?
0: We probably won't be able to tell, but we are testing how effective the vaccination is. So maybe the ones that are less effective have some resistance.
1: Boom, boom. Thank you, Catherine.
0: Thank you, Raph. Much appreciated.
1: And good luck with it. That's Catherine Basterfield, CEO of the Phillip Island Nature Parks. There are some very, very entertaining anti-vax memes running around online if you want to burn up some time and have a laugh at the same time. It is 13 minutes to 10 o'clock on 774. Coming up after 10 o'clock, of course, David Whiting will be here answering your legal queries and quandaries. And in a moment, our weekly look at business and finance. You might have seen these headlines. Not as many people applying for home loans. Often touted as a sign of doom and gloom. Housing market falls. Not as many people applying for home loans. Is that good news or bad news for our economy?
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1: We are joined by Alan Koller, the ABC News Finance presenter, and you can hear him on the ABC News Business Daily podcast as well. Good morning, Alan.
6: Good morning, Raph.
1: Should I worry if the banks are getting not as many home loan applications?
6: Look, I don't think so. You're talking to someone who's been writing for quite a while now that we need housing to be more affordable in Australia, and we need house prices to stop rising as they have been. And so I think this is a good thing.
1: But if not as many people are applying for a home loan, doesn't that mean not as many people are getting a house?
6: The big decline is investor home loans, and the whole point of the budget was to reduce the amount of housing investment going on. I do think that we've had a situation for a while where we've needed to reduce the amount of investing in home and houses, so that we get back to a situation where houses are places you live in, not invest in. So the decline in owner-occupier housing loans is not that great. It's just moderated a little, as you'd expect, with interest rates going up three times this year. That's what you'd expect. But there's a sizable decline in investor housing loan applications because of the combination of the interest rate increases and the changes to taxation in the budget.
1: You said, I think we will or should get back to a place where houses are places you live in and not invest in. Is that old-fashioned thinking?
6: Very, very old-fashioned, Raph. Correct. That's what it is. I mean, we've gone for decades now thinking that housing is the way to build wealth. And the reason we've thought that is because it has been. It's been fantastic. house prices have increased 6 or 7% per annum, faster than incomes now for 20, 25 years. And the part of the reason it's such a good way to build wealth is because you can borrow so much. You know, you borrow 80% at least, and it means that when the house price goes up, you make tons of money.
1: You wrote a great piece about, I think it was about both housing and migration policy, actually, which I found really helpful. Like, I'm familiar with the issues, but just to get into that sort of granular level of detail, why did you write that about how we got here with housing? Why'd you write it?
6: I've been thinking for a while about the combination, really, of the regulation of housing through the National Construction Code, which has got much tighter over the last 20 years or so. And it's put up the price of housing quite a lot. There's been a lot of research into what's happened and why it happened. But I've been thinking about the juxtaposition of that sort of re-regulation or greater regulation of housing construction versus the deregulation of migration, which occurred over the same period, basically, and started in the early 2000s, when the Howard government started to basically remove the controls on migration. And so what happened was the net migration into Australia tripled rapidly as kind of controls came off. And at the same time, the construction productivity declined. And I think that, you know, that's kind of central to what's happened to housing affordability in Australia, the kind of the increase in demand that was caused by the deregulation of migration, along with the regulation of housing construction.
1: So I hear what you're saying there, that we're deregulating migration while overregulating housing construction. But we've also had a conversation with you in the past where you've said that a lot of the time the number of houses is keeping up with the numbers of migration. So are they two different situations, or are they all part of the same thing?
6: Well, look, it's different periods, I guess. Between around 2005 and 2015, there was definitely a housing shortage for about 10 years as the immigration soared, and at the same time housing did not increase. And there was another period after the pandemic from 2022 to basically last year when there was another big increase in immigration, also at the same time as housing did not increase. And so there have been two big periods of housing shortage, and we're still kind of, in a sense, working with that. I mean, we're left with a shortage of housing of at least 150,000, which is kind of sitting there and needs to be got through. But if you look at it, you know, at various periods, housing has kept up. You know, in the last 12 months, I think it's fair to say that there is enough housing at the moment, but not enough. It's kind of keeping up with the amount of demand, but it's not enough to eat into the shortage that developed. And that was certainly true after 2015, when the shortage ended. There wasn't enough of a surplus to eat into the shortage that had developed. So that's the problem. We need to, in order to deal with the shortage that developed, we need to have a period of an oversupply of housing, and we're certainly not into that yet.
1: Alan Collar's with you. You can hear him on the ABC News Business, the daily podcast. His one at the end of each week is called That's Business with Alan Collar. So more broadly, Alan, the federal government seemed to be shaping up to do something on migration. The shadow housing minister, Andrew Bragg, wants to do something on the construction code. He wants the 2,000 pages to be reduced. Do you think we're going to re-regulate migration and deregulate a bit of housing construction? Is that where we're headed?
6: Yeah, I'd say so. That seems to be the case. I mean, we haven't yet heard the details of either side of those equations of that equation. It seems to me, I've been calling for a while for the forecast of migration that the Treasury makes in the budget each year to be turned into a target. I think we seem to be heading towards doing that. The forecast for the current financial year is 225,000. Last financial year, the net overseas migration was 300,000. So they would have to achieve a big reduction. And the only place to reduce it is through temporary migration. The problem, when migration was deregulated, what happened was that the whole temporary migration was turned into demand-driven. Universities and businesses were able to bring in whoever they needed to for whatever purposes they required. And that's led to the situation where we've got a bit more than 2 million temporary migrants in Australia at the moment, which is an absolute record high. So they probably need to get some kind of control of temporary migration. I'm not sure how they'll do it. And it's probably why it's taken so long, because Tony Burke had to cancel his National Press Club speech because they had to work through some more details. So I think it's going to be difficult to do it. But there's certainly enough pressure now for them to achieve that. And as for the construction code, I mean, the problem that was identified by the Productivity Commission is that they've been using the construction code to achieve environmental and social aims. So, and this was started with the Howard government, putting, energy requirements and, emission reduction targets into the construction code as to how you build houses. And that just made them more expensive. I mean, it was a good idea in a sense that, you do need to make houses more energy efficient to achieve emission reductions. But, there's an offset. There's a cost of that. And we've seen the cost of it.
1: Alan Cole is part of he does the That's Business podcast on Fridays, and you can see him in your 7 o'clock news. I just want to get you to pass the PM's words, Alan. Let's sort of get back into the politics. The falling house prices headlines prompted this from Anthony Albanese last week. You might have seen this when he was quoting Scott Pape, the Barefoot Investor. Just have a listen to this.
7: I note that Scott Pape, the Barefoot Investor, wrote in the Herald Sun, average house prices have increased by more than 400% since 2000, partly on the back of taxpayer-funded landlord welfare. They've grown much faster than workers' wages, which is why we're in this pickle.
1: Alan, what do you think the PM's trying to say there?
6: He's just trying to reinforce the reason they're trying to do what they're doing, which is that the house prices went up too much.
1: Is he claiming credit for house prices coming down?
6: Well, he will, of course. The fact is that Claire O'Neill, the housing minister, and the rest of the Australian governments, they all got together and signed the housing accord in 2022. So they are trying to do something about it. They understand the problem. When someone says to me, should I invest in housing these days, I say, yeah, okay, but you're betting against all of the Australian governments. is that what you want to do, really?
1: No, probably isn't. Alan, thanks so much for your time.
6: Okay.
1: Alan Kohler there, part of the ABC business team, including That's Business, the podcast on Friday. Mohan's calling from South Melbourne. You've only got about 30 seconds before the news, Mohan, but go for it.
8: All the people who are finding the migrants are the problem, they don't see migrants as the solutions. Go to a old age home and see who are the people working. Our people will die without having bath, without having food, if the migrants don't work.
1: Do you think it's...
8: rather than looking at a solution, they are looking at the problem. I don't know where the whole world is going.
1: That's an interesting frame, and so we should see migrants as the solution and not the problem, according to you.
8: Absolutely, 100%. I'm getting police from all these white Ireland, England, and New Zealand. Why we have to get police from them? Why can't we have police here, our own people? What is wrong with that?
1: That's Jess Wilson's plan. They say they're getting police from places like New Zealand and Great Britain because they have a similar legal system. Up to you to judge. If you've got a legal query, David Whiting is taking your questions after 10 o'clock.
9: Good morning, Natasha McFarlane with ABC News. The ABC understands that four Sydney Swans players are linked to the investigation into an alleged sexual assault at a Melbourne hotel. Murray Olds reports.
10: Victoria Police say they're investigating a report of a sexual assault in a